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1: Hello there, I'm Sean Bindley. Prime Minister Anthony Albanese says hearts are broken across the country following the passing of Dolly Parton. The legendary country music singer is being celebrated as a generous, hard-working force of nature during her career, which spans six decades. Her family says the 80-year-old will be farewelled at a private service. Journalist Mike Munro sat down with Dolly for an iconic interview in 1986. He says she was a genuine person, which helped settle his nerves.
2: She was very generous and, you know, you just couldn't help but like her. You thought that it was all an act, but it wasn't. She was as determined as a lion, but with the heart of a pussycat, really.
1: The PM is hoping to settle on a new set of rules governing the construction of data centres across the country. States and territories will have to consider where the facilities are located, along with their energy and water use. National Cabinet will also discuss the gun buyback scheme and progress on a plan to address domestic violence consistently across all jurisdictions. The federal opposition is calling for Labor MP Luke Gosling to be stood down from his special envoy role after he was charged with breaching bail. He's accused of breaching the conditions set after he was charged with assaulting the Northern Territory administrator. The Prime Minister's office is yet to comment. The Sydney Harbour Tunnel has been closed in both directions this morning as emergency services respond to a car fire. Diversions are in place. Drivers are warned to expect major delays. And Western Australian police are investigating a fatal crash in Geraldton. Two Ford Falcons collided at around 10 to 8 last night in Rangeway. A 19-year-old male driver died at the scene. The other driver, a 48-year-old man, was rushed to hospital with life-threatening injuries. Witnesses are being urged to contact Crime Stoppers. A man is due to face court charged over a home invasion in Sydney's northwest. Dusty Fitzpatrick has more.
3: Police called to a Baulkham Hills home were told two men had forced their way inside before threatening the residents with a stun gun and a metal pole, demanding cash from them before leaving. Officers say those inside the home were distressed after the ordeal but not physically injured. Following inquiries, a 32-year-old man was arrested at North Bondi. He's been refused bail and is due in court today. Inquiries into the incident are ongoing. Dusty Fitzpatrick, Sydney.
1: In air health news, experts have again thrown their support behind a proposed 20% tax on sugary drinks in the wake of a new study on the potential impact on the oral health of Australians. Air News' Lee Harrison takes a look.
4: A new Australian study suggests the tax on soft drinks and most juices could prevent 3.7 million cases of tooth decay, 191,000 cases of gum disease, and 115,000 cases of complete tooth loss nationally over the next 25 years. Lead author and Griffith University research fellow Michelle Shaheed has told the ABC it's the first Australian study to quantify the impacts of a proposed sugar tax beyond tooth decay. Dr. Shaheed suggests any money gained from a proposed tax should be used to strengthen oral health services in Australia, making trips to the dentist cheaper and more accessible. Lee Harrison, Air News.
1: The Australian dollar is buying 71.6 US cents. This is Air National News. In rugby league news, Jai Arrow has been named to start at lock and captain the Rabbitohs on Saturday afternoon when they take on the Titans on the Gold Coast. He'll start the match before being subbed off this week and next so he can finish his career with 100 games for South. League legend Brad Fittler says it's a brilliant initiative.
5: Good to see the league, South Sydney and the Titans get together and, you know, that we could produce something like this for Jai. A wonderful show of humanity.
1: The Roosters have named James Tedesco to return at fullback in Saturday evening's top four clash with the Dolphins. Cody Ramsay moves to the interchange bench against the unchanged Dolphins. In AFL news, the All-Australian squad for 2026 has been revealed. Jack Fenwick reports.
6: Melbourne's Max Gawn named captain of the All-Australian team on the night he claimed a record ninth blazer, with Fremantle's dominant season seeing them secure five selections. The back line includes Wayne Miller, Callum Wilkie, Yarman Impey, Lockie Ash, Harris Andrews and Jordan Clark, while Gawn and vice-captain Jordan Dawson lead a midfield alongside Bailey Smith, Marcus Ponsonpelli, Oliver Dempsey and Nick Dacos. In the forward line, Shea Bolton, Josh Tracy, Kazar Pickett, Nick Watson, Charlie Curnow and Logan Morris round out the starting side, with Luke Jackson, Nazia Wanganeen Miller, Murphy Reid, Zach Bailey and Zach Butters completing the squad.
1: And Aussies Oscar Berry and Jarvis Earl have bowed out of the Fiji Surf Pro in the opening rounds. Australian Independent Radio News.
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8: Watch out for a breakdown in Connolly on Hodges Drive eastbound at the Mitchell Freeway. Left lane blocked, towing on site, slow on the approach. Heading south on the Mitchell Freeway, busy Whitford's Ave to Reed. North on the Quinana, Apache Thomas Road to Rowley Road, then Farrington Road to Cranford Ave. In Langford, Nicholson Road, busy at the Spencer Road intersection. Applecross, Canning Highway, queued up eastbound at Reynolds Road. And through Scarborough, West Coast Highway, busy southbound at Scarborough Beach Road. 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That's the latest traffic on 91.3 Sport FM.
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16: The forecast for the rest of your Wednesday, the 26th of August, a top today of 21 degrees. Rain increasing, though. We've got about 10 to 30 mil being forecast. As I look out the window now here in the Hammy Hill studios, it's looking pretty clear. So don't know when we're going to get that rain, but it looks as though it will be soon. Currently 14 degrees, showers easing tomorrow, and then a pretty dry weekend.
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16: Into the final hour here on Sports Breakfast this morning. 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Earlier today, we caught up with Simon Orchard, Larry Canning, Ben Damon and Corey Wagner. Well done to Glenn in Innaloo, winning the world-famous sports quiz, a $100 voucher to Ryan's Quality Meats. Plenty still to come here on the show this morning. Mike Hussey, not too far away, to chat a bit of cricket, and we'll see where his head is at for his next potential role. And journalist, sports broadcaster and jockey manager Digby Beecham only moments away. So stay tuned for that. Don't forget, you can get involved with the program. You can call up. You can text through. We do have a couple of messages here. Dunny on the SMS line. Neville says you should play Ride of the Valkyries by Wagner as Corey's intro. Maybe one for Jacob to look at for finals time. If there ever was a drier, non-engaging and robotic public persona than Andrew Dillon, goodness me, says one listener. What are your thoughts on Dilsey?
18: This is not the greatest personality.
16: No.
18: especially after...
16: He's not as engaging as McLaughlin. No.
18: That's right. You know, he can have a bit of a joke with him, laugh at himself at that. But he probably, away from it, he's probably totally different. But some people... He's a lawyer, isn't he? Is he a lawyer?
16: I think he was, yeah.
18: Illegal in well, of course, that's all legal, Toby.
16: Yeah. Commerce
18: contracts,
16: world.
18: Contracts, yeah. Or, I don't know.
16: All that sort of stuff. He looks a bit deer in the headlights, sort of, at times,
18: yeah,
16: doesn't he?
18: Yeah, he just, yeah. But he gets his point across and he doesn't back down. So, yeah, that's the AFL, isn't it?
16: Yeah. But they haven't gone that great this year, the AFL. They've had a few things, maybe not by their own doing, but...
18: A fair bit of knee-jerk reaction.
16: Yeah, some knee-jerk reactions for sure. Yep. Rule changes, obviously, is a big talking point when it comes to on the field. The umpiring hasn't been great. Some of the tech stuff. But, at the end of the day now, we've got the finals upon us, so I think that's all people will be focusing in on.
18: He didn't come across that well when he had to reply to the Footscray. Richards sort of said about, he was asked about the wild card.
16: Yeah.
18: And he just said, well, no, I don't, you know, in simple terms, he said, him as a player doesn't see the wildcard as a final. He seems it to get ready for the top eight, you know, to finalise the top eight. And then, he had to come back at him, which he didn't need to.
16: No.
18: There's no need for that.
16: He didn't. All-Australian last night, we've spoken about it briefly here on the show this morning, but Jordan Dawson, excellent speech. We haven't played it yet. Let's have a listen in to what he had to say before Digby Beecham joins the show. This was the Adelaide captain, Jordan Dawson, and his All-Australian speech.
19: You're admired by the whole football community, especially after what you went through, what you and your family suffered this year. You suffered traumatic loss and grief. How have you handled that?
20: It's been a struggle. Like, yeah, it's not easy. It's, it's a range of emotions, and they come at different times, and for me it was about creating a, probably take them off the screen, otherwise I'll start crying. but just about creating a safe place within the footy club, within home, and understanding that there's going to be times where I'll struggle to come into work, but the footy club's been awesome in that space, and also me understanding that it's okay to feel a certain type of way, and to also talk to the people that are close to me and the ones that I love and make sure that we're having ongoing conversations about how we're all dealing with the events that have happened. And, it's still pretty raw, to be honest, mate. Like, it's still hard. It's always going to be hard to talk about, I think. And I'm just so fortunate. I've got such great support around me in the footy club, but also my loving family and my wife's family. It's I definitely wouldn't be here without them.
19: Well done, mate. That's why you... That's why you are much loved by the wider footy community, mate. Even if people don't know you, you are admired for opposition supporters and obviously your own supporters alike. And I'm sure your family is very proud of you. So well done. The 2026 Robert Rose medalist for the most courageous player, Jordan Dawson.
20: Thanks, mate. I just want to say, obviously... the mental health space is something that's pretty new and pretty raw to me at the moment, but it's definitely something that I want to learn a bit more about, and I just want to wish anyone who's struggled with mental health out there or who is struggling with mental health to know that you are definitely loved and the world is a better place with you in it, and that you are enough and that we all love you and that you have beautiful family and friends around you. And like I said, it's a space that I really want to get into, but when the time's right, I'll enter that. But like I said, I just want to say you are enough and you are loved. Thank you.
16: Jordan Dawson at the All-Australian Awards last night. Great speech. I have a greater appreciation for him actually seeing him live a couple of weeks ago in Perth when he played, because on TV it's a little deceptive, I think. He, in person, is a little bit stronger. He's a little bit quicker. And, yeah, he's a really good ball winner, you know, and he's got great skills. So I have a greater appreciation for him just as a player, only what I saw a couple of weeks ago. And then when you hear stuff like that, you just have to
18: well, it's powerful applaud words, him. Powerful words. And but he's followed it up, and on the field he does a fantastic job. But I just can see him as a mentor for many, many people.
16: I think so too. You know, with the words. At Digby Beecham, just moments away, I know he's patiently waiting down the line, but just quickly, the follow-up to that was Max Gawn and his speech. He was named as captain, nine-time All-Australian now, a record in the AFL. Let's have a quick listen into Max Gawn before Digby joins the show.
19: Have you got your speech ready for the boys? It's a pretty handy team to captain, so just run out, you're ready to go. You've got all these lads looking at you. What are you coming up with?
2: Yeah, well, there's a lot of captains in the team. To be honest, I think we probably saw one of the better captain speeches here tonight already. I know the accolades with my nine times allows me to be in the position to get captain, but I think we saw some leadership tonight. I think for Jordan to get up and did what he did, to speak about mental health, to lead his side through the tragedy that happened in his family, and then to show vulnerability in front of a group of strangers that he hasn't got it right, he hasn't got it perfect, his battle right now, and asking for help. Like, that's a captain that I want to be behind. So I appreciate the gesture, but I want to get behind Jordan Dawson, and I would allow him to do the speech, because his speech was perfect tonight.
19: How good was that?
16: Max Gawn speaking there. All right, let's get to Digby Beecham here on the show this morning, who is up in Broome. Digby, how do we find you there?
21: Relaxed. Good morning. How are we?
16: Very well. How are you doing? Obviously very relaxed. And, yeah, what takes you to Broome? Are you a week late for the Broome Cup?
21: No. I just come up here to see family. So just spending a bit of time up here before heading back next Tuesday. So we got here yesterday morning. Just got a week of just pottering around and catching up with some friends and family. So it's been nice so far.
18: All right. The couple of speeches there, there's some quality people. They were just, very, very poignant words, and Max Gawn, I thought his reaction was fantastic as well.
21: Yeah, absolutely, Wayne. Good morning. Look, Max Gawn spoke and continues to be a wonderful leader, and anyone who's had anything to do with Max will attest to that, and certainly the way that Jordan Dawson spoke, my goodness, just what a wonderful human being. You know, we know the tragedy that he and his family and friends have had to endure, and it hasn't been an easy time, has it, for the Adelaide Football Club over the last 10 to 15 years. They've had their share of tragedies that they've had to deal with. And, you know, to lead a big club like Adelaide in the manner that Jordan Dawson does in the wake of that tragedy, losing his brother, you'd love to be his coach. You'd love to be his teammate. I thought Max Gawn put it so beautifully. I thought it was a wonderful acknowledgement from Max Gawn. Some really, really special words.
18: I'll just keep on the footy thing just for before we get to racing.
21: Yes.
18: We talk about a club that's, you know, struggled. I won't bring up North Melbourne because that'll upset you. but Essendon, you know, I don't know if they've fixed their problem yet at all, but McVay's going to be the coach. My question, do you give Hurd a job as in your support team, or do you, keep your enemies close? Or do you say, no, we've got to go this direction? I mean, what would you see as the best thing from an Essendon point of view?
21: Well, I think, it's a really good question, Wayne. I think Mark McVay could probably be the only person who could answer that. And both he and James have spoken about their relationship, and they said it's a pretty close friendship and bond. And, you know, James has indicated, you know, thus far that he's got to move on. He said, you know, I had a crack, I came up short, and sometimes it is what it is, and you need to look beyond this. So, look, it's an interesting one with James. He's, I don't think he's a bad person, but there's a but here. Having dealt with him previously, I just don't see how a normal, rational person could think he could be outside the system for as long as James has been and just vault into a head coaching role. It's nonsensical for me. And that might just give you a little bit of an indication of the self-importance in which James Hurd holds himself. Now, that might sound a little bit callous, but, you know, Mark McVay's done the apprenticeship. He's been through the coaching system. He's coached academies. He's been in charge of young men along the way. he is probably the perfect fit for the Essendon Football Club at the moment, other than this messiah, which James Hird would have been. So only Mark and James can work through that. I hear that there may be a potential for Matthew Lloyd to be involved in some

0: emotionally, and they turn up and produce a really, really poor initial 45, 50 minutes, and then it just got worse from there. So huge off-season. They need to get it right, otherwise Alistair Clarkson will be showing the door at the back end of next year.
1: All right, let's talk some racing. What should we get to? Should we get to what's to come at Belmont, or what's been happening first? Let's start there. Just racing news.
0: Well, it was great to see King of Light back, Matt, last Saturday. He's arguably the best horse in WA, and I know Watch Me Rock was the winner of the Group 1 Railway last November, and then would win Horse of the Year at the WA Racing Awards evening last Saturday. But yeah, King of Light's this recently turned four-year-old who resumed in spectacular fashion, it must be said, in the listed Idyllic Prince Stakes. So that was great to see. We're building towards Kalgoorlie, and we had the Tats Cup there on the weekend, Tats Club Cup there on the weekend just gone. So we're not far away from getting to the Coolgardie, the Boulder, the Golden Saddle, the Cow Cup, the round, the famous round. So we're building, and we're only sort of six and a bit weeks away from returning to Ascot. So there's a fair bit to like in the racing space at the moment. I'm not sure what the weather is doing down there at the moment. It's meant to be quite wet in the southwest and also in Perth later today. So I've just got a couple of plays, boys, as it stands. And we'll go to the first, Roarumba, this big, free-striding son of Dirty Work that's trained by Simon Miller. He got the maiden out of the way at start number two down there at Pinjarra on the 12th of August. And it was a really impressive display, winning by 3 1/4 lengths from the stablemate Unanswered. And today he rises to 60 kilos, only goes up the one. He gets out to 1,400 metres. You'll find his place, I think, at the front of the field here. Cut away on the straight, 16 metres, pike sticks. I think he ticks a few boxes. He's been a little bit soft in betting. He's out to close to $2 now. But I expect the money will switch around and it will come for him before they jump. So I think right now that's not a bad price. Excuse me, Roarumba. So that is race one, number one. And we'll go to race seven, guys. I'll just get my book here. And excuse me, also number one, Rainline. Now, this is a mare who I threw out to a couple starts ago. She didn't get a lot of luck. Then she went to Kalgoorlie and she won the Kambalda Cup quite impressively. Now, she beat the Jester's Son on that occasion. Now, the Jester's Son was able to win the feature up there on the weekend just gone. The form lines are there. She's deep into her campaign, but she looks like she's going to get the world-perfect run there today for Holly Noddle. Barrier 3, 58.5. She handles wet ground. So if this track has deteriorated by this part of the afternoon, I think it's going to work in the favour of Rainline. So two plays only. I'm just a little bit wary of that weather down there, guys. Race one, number one, Roarumba, and race seven, number one, Rainline.
2: All right, but there's been very little rain overnight, but we're not sure what's happening, because down south there's been plenty, as you've said, around Busselton and that, but nothing's really hit Perth at the moment. So you keep an eye on it. So what's the? I know it's 31 up there today. You don't need to get too carried away. So what's that for you? You going fishing, or what do you do?
0: Myself and my partner will be heading out to Horizontal Falls later in the week, Wayne. So we'll go up there and go up to Derby, and then get the seaplane and. Just been lunching. We had a family birthday last night, so I'll be down at Divers and down at Cable Beach, and not showing off far too much, I wouldn't have thought.
2: Excellent. Oh, I don't think you should.
0: I can see you probably sounded my voice. I'm a bit croaky this morning, so that's just the remnants of a couple of bottles of red, but we'll work through that today and we'll see how we go tomorrow.
1: Get a coffee into you this morning and then get back on it. Hey, Digby, thanks so much for your time today. Been a pleasure chatting.
0: Good on you, boys. Have a great day.
2: Cheers.
1: Digby Beecham here, of course, does it all. A big thanks to him.
2: Race one, number one. Race seven, number one. There is just two plays today. First one might be a little short, but yeah, with Pike and Simon Miller, I think you can back that with confidence. And then Rainline in the last is another one with Dan and Ben Pierce with Holly Noddle, the absolute jet young jockey. So she's brilliant.
1: Fantastic. All right, let's head to a break. Up next, Mike Hussey, Mr. Cricket, is going to join the show. So stay tuned for that. We'll get the latest on where he's at with his coaching career. and we'll talk about the two tests that we saw.

0: up north in Australia. Mixed bag for the Aussies. A loss up first in Darwin and then getting the win in Mackay. So all of that and more still to come here on the show. Stay tuned.
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5: Watch out for breakdown, slowing things in Bayswater. Tongan Highway northbound up to Guildford Road. Right lane partially blocked. Debris in Ascot. Tongan Highway southbound at Great Eastern Highway. Left and centre lane affected. Breakdown is causing delays in Connolly. Hodges Drive eastbound at the Mitchell Freeway. Left lane blocked. Towing on site there. Heading south on the Mitchell. Busy Narrabut Road to Burns Beach Road. Then Redford Ave to Reed Highway. North on the Quinana. Delays Thomas Road to Axel Road. Then Farrington Road to Cranford Ave. The Grain Farmer Freeway slow eastbound at Great Eastern Highway. Northbridge Tunnel busy westbound. It's Peter. That's the latest traffic on 91.3 Sport FM.
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0: Yeah, good morning, and great to have your company today. We've got about half an hour remaining on Sports Breakfast. I'm Matt Grubelich, filling in for Jacob Lansmere, alongside Wayne Clark for SKG Radiology and for Cedar College WA. You can get involved, join the conversation this morning. One here off the SMS line. G'day, guys. Love the show. Been listening. Not sure if any mention of the Rogers Cup. Golden Point, great game. Turns out East Freo totally confused. Thought 15 minutes each side, but didn't know Golden Point. Thought worth a mention. Yeah, I think a few people were confused with that one on the day. We did mention it yesterday. We spoke about it in some sort of depth as well. We had Zoe Keeley on from the Waffle Women's East Fremantle side, so that was great to be able to chat to her. But, yeah, a bit of a role reversal, I guess, in the Rogers, and then over to the Waffle W with the Swans getting the upper hand with the girls, and then in the women's, it was East Fremantle. Hey, let's talk some cricket now, though, here on the show. We've got an in-demand Mr. Cricket, Mike Hussey, joins us. Good morning, Mike.
8: Yeah, good morning, Matt. Morning, Danny. How are you?
0: Really well. How are you doing today? Touched back down in Perth a couple of days ago from up north.
8: Yeah, it was a bit early, really. The test match went a bit too quickly for my liking, but no, it was great conditions up there in Mackay. Obviously, we're expecting a pretty strong bounce back from Australia after a disappointing performance in Darwin. But, yeah, it's good to be home and, yeah, just enjoying being back around family again.
0: What did you make of it? The two tests, obviously a poor start for Australia in Darwin and then to turn it around. How did you break it down?
8: Yeah, well, I think there's probably a degree of complacency maybe with the first test match in Darwin, especially after Bangladesh were bowled out in that practice game for, I don't know, 50 or 60 or whatever it was against that Cricket Australia 11. I think they probably thought, they probably just came in a little bit relaxed. And to be fair to Bangladesh, they played really well. I thought they played good old-fashioned cricket, which was good to see. But yeah, they were patient with the ball and they were willing to bat long periods of time and just just sort of grinded out and showed good defence. And, yeah, it was. I don't think the Aussies sort of expected that. And, yeah, it was very disappointing and certainly put the blowtorch on a few of them. But, yeah, as I said, I was always expecting a pretty strong response in Queensland, in Mackay, and that's exactly what we got.
2: Was this the sort of game that we needed in a way to really sort of think, okay, what's been achieved over the last few years by Australia with the batting lineup? We've sort of really haven't been able to settle on anyone. There's no one knocking the door down. How deep is this sort of batting woes within Australian cricket, do you see?
8: Yeah, I mean, I don't think it's the performance we needed, but we probably needed the opposite. So those questions would kind of go away because, yeah, you're right, there has been a lot of questions and discussions about, you know, who should be in the batting order, where they should be in the batting order, all that sort of stuff. And unfortunately, probably none of those were put to bed, really. And there's still plenty of discussion going on about what the top six makeup should be or top seven. Probably the one positive, I guess, was Cameron Green and the way he went about it. I think there was a bit of talk about his position after a disappointing Ashes campaign last year. But the way he played, he just looked a class above and started to sort of show the world and, I guess, and also probably prove to himself that, yeah, you know, he knows what it takes to score runs at Test match level now and he knows how he wants to go about it. But unfortunately for Jake Weatherald, it probably didn't work out. He probably needed a big score in that first one to keep, you know, to keep the faith from the selectors. I guess the biggest issue is there's a lot of talk about, you know, certain players in the 11 at the moment, but it's just who do you replace them with?
2: Yep.
8: And I know people sort of say, well, how long do you keep rewarding mediocrity and things like that? But you can't necessarily get rid of someone and reward mediocrity by picking someone that has probably not performed at the level below as well as they probably could have. So it is a difficult one for the selectors and a difficult one for us, you know, commentators as well, because it's like, well, it's all good and well saying let's get rid of Marnus, let's get rid of Weatherall, let's get rid of, you know, Cameron Green or whoever, but it's a case of, well, okay, who are the ready-made players ready to come in and make a big impact and make one of those spots their own?
2: All right, does this open up questions about Cricket Australia or Australian cricket at the grassroots and where these players are coming from and the techniques that they've got? Because, you know, we're seeing as soon as the ball starts swinging, which it did in the second test, people were in trouble. We don't seem to be able to play the basics, you know, for the longer form of the game or bat time, have leave. So is there something wrong in the system and the way that we're treating and teaching these kids? And even when they come to state, is it more too much about the 2020 game? We're seeing them stand like baseballers sometimes. And so is there a deeper problem?
8: Well, I think it's probably a combination of a lot of things, Danny. I think you're right that, you know, we always knew that T20 cricket was going to have a bit of an impact on techniques and mentalities of how you play the game. You know, like, got to score faster, you've got to keep the game moving forward, all that sort of thing, exciting cricket, et cetera, et cetera. And it probably has diminished the basic techniques and the fundamentals that you're talking about a little bit. But then there's also, I think, I'm talking to an official from Cricket Australia during the week, and he was saying there's a big focus on pitches this year coming into the season, because the pitches over the last few years have certainly been a lot more sporting. And that has an effect as well, because players are not learning how to bat long periods of time. They're not learning how to play against spin on the fourth day of a Sheffield Shield game. They're, you know, going through the sort of ebbs and flows of a long innings. It's not really the mentality is more like, well, there's going to be a ball with my name on it. I'm going to get them before they get me. And obviously, that means you're taking more risk. You're not willing to just sort of grind out for an hour and maybe even look ugly for an hour and getting through those sort of tougher periods. So I think there's a combination of a lot of things, certainly more short-form cricket, the conditions that we're playing in, and then just the modern-day mentality of just wanting to get the game moving forward, you know, or getting them before they get me. So, yeah, it's probably a bit of a long thing, but it's going to be interesting to watch the next sort of, well, one season in particular, this season for Sheffield Shield, where there's a big push to make wickets a lot fairer and maybe maybe make the bowlers have to work a bit harder for their wickets, and hopefully we'll see some batters start to. The problem is we're not going to see the dividends of that for probably another 2 or 3 years. So, but it's probably a good move in the short term to start developing that.
0: So you feel, Mike, as though no one underneath is really just knocking the door down and clearly making themselves available and that they must be picked for the Australian side?
8: Well, not really. I mean, and look, that's probably in some ways not their fault, because if you are playing on really juicy wickets all the time, it is really difficult to sort of bang the door down with 1,000-run seasons, averaging 50-plus, or all that sort of stuff. I mean, there are some players that have performed pretty well, but it's just whether they want to go back to them again. I mean, Peter Hanscom's someone that's performed well, but will they have confidence going back to him? Curtis Patterson's another one. Or do they look to the next lot, like, say, McSweeney has done okay. He does look like to be a good player. But they have tried him a little bit as well. Would they have the confidence to sort of pick him again and give him a run at it? But then you're looking at the really younger guys, like a Kellaway, a Peake, or a Constance. And unfortunately, at this stage in their career, they're averaging, like, for last season, 23, 26. You know, you can't actually pick those guys on those numbers. I mean, you need some evidence to suggest. I mean, I think they're all going to be really good players. But I think if you pick them now when they're definitely not ready for tough series like against South Africa away, India away, Ashes away, New Zealand at home, are we really setting them up for success in the long term, or are we setting them up for failure and setting them back, like what we did with Constance? We picked him, you know, too early, in my opinion. And, you know, it was always going to be a bit of an inconsistent sort of role. And I feel like mentally we've probably put him back another couple of years. So I would prefer them to sort of get some confidence in some good conditions in Sheffield Shield cricket, dominate Sheffield Shield cricket for a year or two. They'll still be young men, and then pick them when they're ready, and we know they're ready. You know, this is the Australian test team. It's not like a development team, well, let's give them a go and see if they're going to be good enough. No, I don't subscribe to that. I think, you know, you've got to pick them when they're ready to go.
2: So do you keep Marnus in then?
8: Well, this is the thing, Danny. Like, I mean, I wouldn't want to keep rewarding mediocrity, no. But who are you going to pick for him? So, I mean, I was asked about it up in Mackay, and I said, OK, well, I probably will stick with him, yeah, but not with any confidence, and because we know that his best is world class. So it's like, okay, how do we get him back to his world class best? Well, at least we know when he does play at his best, you know, he's one of the best players in the world. So, but at this stage, I mean, if there was someone there banging down the door, then yeah, of course, there's a huge argument to say, well, sorry, Marnus, you've had a good long run at it. It's not really worked out. Get back to Shield cricket and plunder some runs, and then hopefully maybe you can get back in. But unfortunately, I don't think there's anyone there that's deserving to sort of push him out of the team at this stage.
2: When you're coaching England as a batting coach, Harry Brooks, how are you going to work with him? Because he's such a talent that just tends to throw it away. What would be your approach, or what is going to be your approach when you're over there?
8: Danny, you're a classic, aren't you? No, I don't know whether I'll be coaching with England, Danny. It is on the table. I mean, I have got a good relationship with Stephen Fleming, and we have worked together a lot. And he has reached out, but there's still a fair bit of water to go under the bridge before anything like that's going to happen. A lot to consider. But if, hypothetically speaking, I mean, he is an unbelievable player. Like, he's got so much talent, and I think it's probably more for me. Okay, what do you want in your career? Do you want to be, you know, an extremely talented player that people sort of respect and think, or do you want to become one of the greatest, you know, the game's seen? Do you want to be, you know, better than Joe Root? Do you want to be better than Kevin Peterson? Do you want to be one of the greatest players that England's ever produced? And if you do, then how do you want to go about that? Because the method that he's using at the moment is probably not going to be sustainable to become one of the greatest players that the game's seen. Because, you know, he's definitely got the ability and the talent, but the method probably, you know, his method needs a fair bit of work. And so it's probably that's the way we go about it. There'd be a bit of work on the mental side of the game as well, developing a game and a method and a mental process to be able to bat long periods of time. And, yeah, pick his times, like reading the game. The question I keep coming back to with asking players is, what does the team require from me right now? And, you know, and I see a lot of selfish players around the world at the moment. Like, they're playing for them. They don't actually think what is best for the team right now. And sometimes, you know, you see it might be a challenging wicket. The ball's moving around a fair bit. And you think, and a guy comes out and he goes out swinging, you know, and he sort of misses three, nicks two over the slips and then gets out. And he goes, oh, well, that's the way I play. Or that's, you know, there was going to be a ball with my name on it, so I just thought I'd get them before they get me. And I call rubbish on that. I sort of say, no, what does the team require from you right now? And it might be that you're just going to have to look ugly for an hour, cop some on the body, play and miss, hang in there and survive, get the new ball, get the shine off the new ball, so then it takes a bit of pressure off the guy after you and the three batsmen coming in after you. So I'd probably challenge a lot of the players to try and, instead of doing the selfish thing, asking themselves, okay, what does the team require from me right now?
0: Who was the best at recognising what the team needed in your time playing, Mike? Who was the best at changing gears?
8: Oh, gee, that's a good question. There were so many. There were so many good players. Probably, you know, Justin Langer was probably one. That, you know, he was very good at sort of reading the situation. But he just had like such a competitiveness in him that he just did not want to give his wicket away anyway. I think Ricky Ponting was probably another one. That there were times that he had to sort of just dig in a little bit, not for very long. But, you know, we're talking about some of the greatest players of all time. I think probably the best one that I've ever seen is, it probably sounds a bit, I don't know, weird, but it's probably MS Dhoni. You know, even in T20 cricket, there were certain stages when I was watching him bat and I was thinking, what are you doing? Come on, hurry up and finish the game. But he would just keep taking it deeper and doing what the team required, and 99 times out of 100, he'd just get the job done. So probably Dhoni's probably the one that I probably admire the most in that space.
0: Just back to England cricket, how do you think they're situated from an administrative point of view and all the way down to on the field?
8: Oh, I mean, it's hard to say when you're not in there and you're not, you know, watching them day in, day out. Like from the inside the four walls. From the outside, looking in, I think Stephen Fleming will be a really good appointment for them. He'll bring a calmness, he'll bring a strategic, you know, astute to the game. Like he's a deep thinker of the game, but he also will bring that fun element. I think Joe Root will be a better captain now with more experience under his belt, and I think working with Stephen Fleming. But they're still getting let down by some, like, terrible behaviour from individuals. And that's really disappointing. I mean, I think I heard some of Joe Root's comments after the Bryden Cast thing, and you know, he's really angry. And rightly so. Like, some of the behaviour, they just keep getting themselves into trouble. They keep making the same mistakes, and you just wonder when they're going to learn.
2: Cameron Green, are they going to leave him where he is there now, or are they going to keep messing around with him? Has he turned the corner, do you think?
8: Well, I hope they leave him where he is, to be honest. I wouldn't be looking to push him up the order. I still want him to bowl more as well. I don't feel like they've been bowling him as much as what they could.
2: They've destroyed him with his bowling. I'm just going to jump in there, because all he wants to do is hit the deck, you know, and bowl short. Whereas you would have seen him when he came in as a kid. He just was so natural and just kept the ball up and swung. You will have a time to speak to him. Get him aside and just tell him to go back to the basics and bowl swing bowling. Sorry.
8: Yeah, I mean, I think I heard a press conference where he even said, like, he's just going to get back to learning the art of bowling, you know, and he's sort of figuring his batting game out, and he feels pretty confident with that, but just learning the art of bowling again. So I would like to see him. I think the Australian team looks better with him in there and bowling helping out on that sort of side of things. They don't seem to be bowling him much, but that's why I'd leave him where he is in the order. I wouldn't be looking to push him up the order or anything like that, because I like him. He reads that situation quite well coming in sort of through the middle. I feel like he can be defensive if the situation requires. He can be attacking if the situation requires. He's got a calmness about him, which I think you need in that middle order role. So I think he's perfect for that place. And then it also just takes a bit of pressure off him
9: from a bowling sense as well.
2: Huss, we spoke to Warren Beckwith during the week, a 50th year for the Wanneroo Cricket Club, which I know you hold dearly in your heart. So it's been a great effort from them, and the book that he's put out is an absolute belter.
9: Yeah, I haven't seen it yet. He has promised me a copy, so I'm actually looking forward to it, reading about the first 50 years. I mean, yeah, obviously it's a place that's very close to my heart. I mean, it's changed a lot since I started there. I think when it was surrounded by market gardens and no one wanted to be there because the flies were terrible and the pitch was terrible, and facing your mate Peter Clough under lights, you know, as a 15-year-old storming in on you know, these pitches that were sort of darting around in the nets. I mean, great memories, spending hours and hours and hours in the indoor shed hitting balls with Ian Kevin. It's where I sort of learnt my craft, really. And so, yeah, a lot of great mates that I still catch up with now. And, 50 years, it's a great start, but hopefully the club can really build on it. I mean, there's new clubhouse going up now, so the future looks really, really bright for the Wanneroo District Cricket Club.
0: Mike, it's been great chatting to you this morning. Thanks so much for taking the time. I know you're a wanted man, so in demand, Mike Hussey, with us here on Sports Breakfast. Thank you so much for taking the time, and all the best.
9: No worries, guys. Have a great day. Thanks for having me on.
2: Well done.
0: Mike Hussey, Mr. Cricket, here on Sports Breakfast. Well, a couple of decisions to be made for Michael.
2: Yeah. Oh, look, you know, he does so well in the media world.
0: Yeah.
2: It's going to be difficult, but I think his passion would be coaching.
0: Oh, you can hear his passion every time he speaks about cricket. Yeah. And, you know, he's, well, you mentioned there he speaks so well in the media, and he does a lot of media too. So you could understand him being on certain outlets and sounding a little bit flat, not necessarily being up for it, but he's always, the passion always comes through for Mike Hussey when talking about cricket. So, I think wherever he does land, I think it's going to be a really, really good coup for whether it be Australian cricket, England cricket, or wherever.
2: No, he'd be very good. But just the way he spoke about how he had talked to a player, you know, at that level, about their commitment of what they want out of the game and what they want to give to the team. And sometimes it doesn't come down to your technique. Sometimes you know these blokes have got technique. It's just the application of it and the mental side of the game. And he's very, very good with that. He's always been someone that, you know, he used to write a diary just about, I think he probably still does, well, not now, but after every innings, he'd be writing stuff down. And, you know, just the little things that, you know, made him such a great player. And again, when he first started, he sort of didn't have all the shots. He worked those into his game. He realised he had to have a cut shot, so he'd work on that for that next season, you know, pre-season. Then a pull shot. And he got all the basics right. He played wonderful long-form cricket, test cricket, and shield cricket. Took him time to get into the cricket scene. But when 2020 came around and the 50 over, he was one of the best because you can adjust when you've got the basic skills to play those sorts of games, you know, because he had the technique, and he was a brilliant 2020 player, a brilliant 50-over player, and we know his test record. But it started by getting those basics right, and I'm sure he's frustrated to see sometimes some of these players have got about it and been taught through.
0: Well, he spoke about the selfishness there in some batters today. Hey, we've got to clear a break. More to come next.
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0: Welcome back to Sports Breakfast. Some of the conversations that you have during the breaks, we'd love to air them, wouldn't we, Dunny? But we can't.
2: No.
0: Well, you're listening to Sports Breakfast, all thanks to SKG Radiology and to Cedar College WA. If you want to have your say on anything, well, now's your last chance to do so on the show this morning, 94 18 7700. You can also text through to 0429 913 913. Wayne, a study has come out, published by the British Medical Journal. At least one in four NFL players who died between 2016 and 2021 had the degenerative brain disease, CTE. So those are damning figures, aren't they?
2: Oh, absolutely.
0: And obviously a different game over in America, but they're well and truly across the concussion stuff. And it has, you know, filtered down here to Australia, and we're a lot better with it now. But scary when you look at those figures.
2: But the thing, I think, Matt, it's like if I go boxing, I know what's going to happen and what the risks are. And that's something that has got to be recognised by the people that want to play that sport. And it's about choices and consequences. And, you know, if you go into UFC, well, you might find that you won't have a straight nose for long. You might have all different things, you know. So,
0: what do you think about it's Brad choices. Shepherd suing the AFL and suing his former club, West Coast, a couple
2: know
0: of doctors?
2: Enough about that, but yeah, it's sad to see the situation he's got himself into. And if they were lax in what they did, well, maybe this compensation. It's out of my league to be able to do that. I mean, all I know is that back in the 60s and 70s, there's a lot of things in life that were totally different to what they are now, and people have learnt from the mistakes that were made there. How far back do you go to blame someone, you know, because the knowledge wasn't there. You know, if you had concussion and you didn't get back on the field, people are, you weak bastard, you know. And so I suppose, where's there a cutoff point? Now, where there's that awareness, okay, yeah, you might have a case, but I get to the situation that there's also got to be accountability by the people that are involved in it, because you don't go into a sport blind these days. Mm-hmm. You know what the risks are. And, yeah, people are quite, you know, they think about now all the knee reconstructions and hip reconstructions and this and that because of just maybe being a marathon runner or, and if you went back and knew that, most of the times you'd still play the game. Mm. But there's got to be some accountability somewhere along the line. So where that happens and how that happens, I don't know. You know, once legal aspects get involved with it, it becomes very, very messy.
0: It does. Now, just a couple of quick ones. So Mark McVeigh, we spoke about this yesterday, but it has been officially announced. He spoke to the media and presented pretty well, didn't he? I don't know if you caught any of his press conference, but the new head coach of the Bombers. Let's play a little bit of a snippet for you.
18: Firstly, I just want to say how incredibly humbling this is to be here today. My family's here today. My mum and dad walked me in here as a 17-year-old, and walk me back today as a 45-year-old. My beautiful girls, my fiance are all here, my little boy Wilkie. A lot of hard work has gone in to get to this point. 15 years of coaching really hard, and I'm just so incredibly humbled to be back. I know what it means to walk through these doors. I know what it means to wear the jumper. I know what it means to represent a group of supporters that would give anything for their club. Like them, I will give anything for Essendon. That's why I'm here. I'm not coming back to live in the past or reflect on what was. I'm coming back to help build the next successful era that the club, like it has for many others, shaped me as a person. Tony, I love James Hird. He's one of my best mates. And it was difficult to go through the process against a good friend. I don't fear those people. I actually embrace how they feel. And I understand it, to be fair. He's been a constant in my life since I was 17 years of age. And we spoke this morning. And the way he spoke to me of how proud of this moment for me, it hasn't broken us. We're still together. But I understand and I embrace the feelings of people that love James Hird, because I do too. Yeah, so going forward, I'll have those discussions with James. Absolutely. I need to know where his footy journey is going to go from here. He's obviously started that back through Port Melbourne. But we'll have those discussions going forward. And ultimately, it'll be up to James what he wants to do. And I'll respect that. And those conversations are always open with him and I. As I said, we speak regularly. We always have. He's been a great friend of mine for a long period of time. Yeah, so once I found out that I got the role, he's certainly on the top of my list, mate. So there's no doubt about that.
0: Mark McVay speaking to the media as the new head coach of the Bombers. Well, that'll just about do us, Dunny, for Sports Breakfast. The last couple of days have been a lot of fun. I think Jacob's going to be ready to go tomorrow. So you'll be seeing his face in the studio at 6 a.m.
2: Yep, it's been lovely to work with you the last couple of days. And, as I say, Jacob's back. And, last 2 days of the week, they're the best 2 days.
0: Leading into all of the big sport coming up over the weekend.
2: We'll have the result of the fight.
0: So and the Keita Zoo.
2: Tomorrow morning early, I think, is the semi-final of the hockey, the Hockey Roos. So we'll have a result for that tomorrow by the sound of it. Is that right? Is it tomorrow morning?
0: I believe so, yep. Simon was slightly confusing in... was it Thursday or Friday morning? But I believe it is tomorrow morning. You should, when you wake up, have the result.
2: Yep.
0: So thanks.
2: Or watch the replay on 7 now.
0: Yeah, that's it. Hey, thanks to all of our guests, to Simon Orchard, to Larry Canning, Ben Damon, Corey Wagner, to Digby Beecham, and to Mike Hussey. Thank you to everyone who got involved. Well done to Glenn in Innaloo winning the sports quiz and the $100 Ryan's Quality Meats voucher. Thanks to Matt Arrowsmith. Thank you to you, Dunny. I'll be back on Sports Drive tomorrow. But until then, from me, I'm signing out. And up next, the Sports Connection. So stay tuned here on 91.3 Sport FM. Declan Kelly back in the Gloucester Park studios, ready to go. And I can see Paul Persick eagerly waiting to get in here to produce. Stay with us on Perth Sports later. I'm begging.

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1: Hello there, I'm Sean Bindley. Singer, songwriter and philanthropist Dolly Parton has died at the age of 80. Her representatives said she died peacefully in Nashville, Tennessee. She sold more than 100 million records worldwide, bringing the soul of the American South to a global audience. The BBC's David Sillitoe looks back on her career.
2: Jolene, Jolene, Jolene, Jolene.
3: Dolly Parton. Jolene and I Will Always Love You, two songs written on the same day and based on events in her own life. In the 70s and 80s, she reached far beyond the traditional country audience with a run of hits. Working there were the movies, a TV production company, and Dollywood, her own theme park. Her Dollywood Foundation sent out more than 150 million free books to children.
1: The Prime Minister is hoping to reach a compromise with the states and territories on energy and water use for data centres. Nelson Scott reports.
4: The PM will chair a national cabinet meeting today to try and settle on a common set of rules to help regulate the growing number of data centres sprouting up around the country. Anthony Albanese is hoping to legislate national guidelines on where a facility is located, ensure they're powered by renewable energy while limiting their water use. Queensland and the Northern Territory believe the data centres should not be required to use renewables to operate, but Mr Albanese says guardrails are needed to ensure household electricity is not compromised. Nelson Scott, Canberra.
1: The Sydney Harbour Tunnel has been closed in both directions this morning, with drivers being warned to expect major delays. A southbound car fire has now been extinguished, with one person being treated for possible smoke inhalation. Transport New South Wales Coordinator General Howard Collins says crews are working to clean up the scene.
5: We've switched the deluge system off, the big sprinklers, and now it's a matter of making sure that the car is in a safe condition to be removed.
1: To Western Australia, where a 19-year-old man has died in a Geraldton crash. Bianca Carbone reports.
6: Police say two Ford Falcons collided around 10 to 8 last night at the intersection of Blencow and Utikara Roads in Rangeway, Geraldton, about 5 hours north of Perth. The 19-year-old man was driving one of the vehicles. He died at the scene. The other driver, a 48-year-old man, was rushed to hospital with life-threatening injuries. Major crash investigators are urging witnesses to call Crime Stoppers. More than 130 people have lost their lives on WA roads so far this year, mostly in the regions. The state is on track for its worst annual road toll in almost two decades. Bianca Carboni, Perth.
1: There's still no sign of a missing man in WA's Wheatbelt. 87-year-old James Ballantyne, who lives with dementia, has been missing since going for a walk in Wagen on Saturday morning. Despite an extensive search involving mounted police, the air wing and drones, as well as locals and SES personnel, there's been no sign of him. This is Air National News. In AFL news, Max Gawn has become the first player to receive a ninth All-Australian selection. The Melbourne great also named captain of the side. That includes nine first-timers, including Hawthorn forward Nick Watson. Adelaide captain Jordan Dawson has opened up on the ongoing grief he and his family are dealing with following the tragic passing of his brother Jared earlier this year. Dawson was selected in last night's All-Australian team and was named vice-captain, also the most courageous player by his peers.
7: Understanding that there's going to be times where I'll struggle to come into work, but the footy club's been awesome in that space, and also me understanding that it's okay to feel a certain type of way and to also talk to the people that are close to me and the ones that I love and make sure that we're having ongoing conversations about how we're all dealing with the events that have happened.
1: Thanks to Fox Sports for that audio. Fremantle defender Luke Ryan says the Dockers are looking forward to bringing the fans on board as they prepare for their finals campaign. He says there'll be a big buzz around training sessions, and running onto the field in front of a home crowd will give the Dockers players a boost.
8: The fans deserve to have that ride, and we know the fans will rock up on Thursday night, and we can't wait to get in front of them because, like I said all year, they help us win games, and it'll be pretty cool to run out Thursday night.
1: In rugby league, a former teammate of Adam Reynolds is shattered that the Broncos captain won't get a farewell game. The 36-year-old has been ruled out with a calf injury. Rabbitohs star Cody Walker says it's a shame Reynolds can't play a cameo-type role for the Broncos. Australian Independent Radio News.
9: Sport FM traffic. Watch out for that breakdown slowing things in Bayswater. Tonkin Highway northbound up to Guildford Road, right lane closed. Breakdown is causing delays in Connolly, Hodges Drive eastbound at the Mitchell Freeway, left lane blocked. Heading south on the Mitchell, slow going Narrabup Road to Burns Beach Road, then Redfords Ave to Reed. North on the Quinana, delays around Ankersall Road, then Apache around Farrington Road to Cranford Ave. Graham Farmer Freeway, busy westbound, and the Northbridge Tunnel also slow going westbound. 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It's Peter. That's the latest traffic on 91.3 Sport FM.
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16: Perth's weather for the rest of your Wednesday. There is a severe weather warning for heavy rainfall in parts of the lower west and southwest districts with a slow moving cold front. So make sure you follow according instructions. For the metropolitan area, we're expecting a top of 21 degrees and an overnight minimum of 8, with rain increasing throughout the afternoon. We're expecting up to 30 millimetres of rain. Right now at 8 past 9, it's 15.8 degrees.
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Very good morning. Sports Connection, Wednesday morning, 26th day of August. Thank you to Matt Griblidge and Wayne Clark at breakfast this morning. Informative, entertaining, engaging, as always. Well, Dolly Parton, I know we're a sports show, but what an icon, the queen of country music, dead at 80 years of age. May she rest in peace, a lady who was always vivacious and always seemed to have a smile on her face. Great actress, and obviously some wonderful music, a legacy of Dolly Parton. I didn't like hearing that this morning. I didn't know Dolly personally, but just one of those people that have been in our lives for a long time and known worldwide. So may she rest in peace. Today's show, what have we got on? Well, we've got Paul Persick will be talking waffle very soon. Two massive games this weekend. Finals week one. Are you excited? Claremont, Perth on Saturday 2:10. And then at the exact same time, but 24 hours later, on Sunday, we see South Fremantle taking on East Perth. Both games will be live on 91.3, but if you can get along, hopefully the weather is not as bad as it's being forecast. And I know in the southern parts of our state, hello, if you a lot of you listen on the app for some decent sports radio, good afternoon, good morning, hope you're very well, and I hope there's not too much damage, but I know we need the rain, so hopefully not too much devastation or flooding or anything like that. But even though a lot of us think there's been a wet winter, I think you'll find that the dams and the gauges that measure all this, we are still requiring a lot of rain. So it's much needed. We'll move probably up towards the metropolitan area as the day progresses. Just listening to Paul's forecast there, a fair bit of rain forecast. So drive to the conditions. You know the score. Not everyone else does, but you play your part. Bit of courtesy, and just maybe just slow down and drive to conditions. There's always going to be lunatics on the road. Paul Persick, as I quite rightly said, will be talking waffle very soon. Tony McHale, the Godfather, will be in. Plenty to discuss, isn't there? There is so much to discuss. And if you'd like to get ahead of the curve, 0429 913 913, that's our Retrovision text line, and you are most welcome to make a comment or a question or a statement or whatever you damn well like. This is your show, and I will endeavor to get to as much as I can. But if you do want to ask Tony or Paul a question, get in nice and early. When we think of golf, we think Jason Roach. Well, the Sports Connection does. He's our go-to golf man from Out of Bounds. Jason will be on the show later on, just maybe having a general discussion about the state of golf. We're told by all and sundry, and you can see the amount of money being spent at various courses around Perth, not just the private courses, which a lot of us don't get a chance to play on, but the public courses, driving ranges, and all sorts of money. And I believe worldwide, COVID, one of the positives to come out of when the world really came to a standstill there in 2020, the game of golf excelled. It's always been there, perhaps. You know, a lot of us just casual golfers, if we're not members of golf clubs and getting out there and working on our handicaps, but just a casual or playing the odd corporate day or with a group of mates or whatever you do. But it's flourishing. Men and ladies and juniors, it's always a bit more mature as you take some time and maybe you scale down your full-time working. Golf has always been part of the, I guess, the landscape, but good to see. But Jason Roach, our man, will tell us what is going on. The British Masters coming up, a host of tournaments in Europe and also the United States and Asia. So nice to hear. He is a professional golfer and was on the tour at one stage. They must have to make a decision which region they're going to go to. I'm not talking about the Rory McIlroys of this world who've got the private jets. I'm talking about the journeymen and women who are professional golfers in name and are registered professional golfers, but they're trying to just edge out a living week by week, and they incur a lot of the costs if they haven't got sponsorship. So we're always interesting at that part. And then there's us, the weekend hackers, the Happy Gilmores, who try and get out when we can.
I can tell you my golf clubs, which are a nice set, had them for quite a few years. I spend more time wiping cobwebs off them and just cleaning them up. Because they just do not get enough use. That's my problem, and I need to fix that. And then Neil Deavy will complete today's show. Football West, business end of the season. Titles have been decided in the most part, and in the World Game, where there is promotion opportunities and relegation situations. League One, State League One and Two are entering into that phase now. Teams have been decided who are going up and who are automatically going down, and then there's a host of clubs playing for their survival in a respective leagues or the chance to join a league above them, be it State League Two into State League One or State League One into the main league here in Western Australia, the National Premier League. So Neil will have all that. Last few weeks of that raffle we've been telling you about all year, only $3 a ticket. It is wonderful. And all monies, yes, all monies, 100%. Starting to sound like Albanese there, aren't I? 100% of the proceeds go to your nominated club. So it's not too late. Maybe if you can afford a book of tickets, I think there's 10. Well, they're not really paper tickets anymore. They're not cutting down trees. It's all done on apps and online. But 10 tickets, $30. What's that? Probably five coffees in today's ages, isn't it? So have a look at that too. And the money goes towards your club. Goals and balls and all sorts of things that are required, perhaps equipment or clothing. We can't always keep relying on our sponsors. So Neil will bring us up to speed with that. Tony McHale will be coming in, and as I said, plenty to discuss. I know he wants to do a review. He spent a lot of time on it at West Coast Eagles. We'll also be spending a lot of time on Fremantle Dockers. Is it just a little blip? Or there's a few little worries, I suppose, going into the final series. They can sit back this weekend, well-earned rest. That's what happens when you finish top of the ladder and did it well. The All-Australian side, I wonder why they named the 40-odd and then they bring it down. Is that really called for? Why not just name the All-Australian side? And then I guess it causes a lot of debate also for their players who missed out, and you will have your opinions. It's always going to be subjective, and there'll be people saying, why did he not get in? He's had a stellar season. Well, they can't fit them all in, and I thought the event was superb the way they did it. Essendon have made their call, and it has split a lot of the Essendon football world down the middle. Get on with it, I would say. I was one of the people who, I guess, was open. And I'm not an Essendon fan, so possibly my opinion doesn't matter. But for what it's worth, give Hurd another crack. Is he the Messiah? Well, they've gone with Mark McVay. Spike, and I have to say, just watching him in his media commitments since taking the top job, geez, he speaks well, doesn't he? I'd sort of forgot he's obviously been in the system at Sydney for the last few years with the younger brigade and then working his way through as part of John Longmire's and now Dean Cox's assistance, but has spoke very well. Decision's been made, so my strong suggestion is let's get on with it. Let him get to work, which I believe he already has, and work towards season 2027. Because let's face it, for Bombers fans, and there's a lot of you, it hasn't been a very, very good or productive time, has it, over the last few seasons. West Coast Eagles, exit interviews. Be interesting to ask Tony McHale when he was involved. They're probably never good things if young men are losing their careers. Do they get a sniff of what's going on? Are they blindsided on the day? We shall see. A lot of debate on who should be moved on and who shouldn't. It always gets the text line going. We're broadcasting this morning from Podcast Capital. This is where we record our radio show and, of course, our YouTube channel. If you haven't yet, go on YouTube, search Podcast Capital. Wait till you see the reaction. And you'll see it for yourself that Peter Sumage gets each and every week. There's over 80,000 views to date. Last week, 5,000 plus alone.
lots of comments on there, some agreeing, some disagreeing, and I guess some in neutral. Love you to be part of the family of Podcast Capital. Sports Connection is part of that family, and all the shows we do within it are in there as well. Midweek racing today at Belmont. It could be a rainy old day by the time the first race takes place. And that's across, that's around, I'll give you the exact time now of what time it jumps at. But Belmont is the destination. Eight races as per normal. And the first race due to go about 1 o'clock. So those of you who like to do a bit of form will be interested to, or will be interesting to see if you are putting in wet weather or how much rain actually falls around the Belmont and in the metropolitan area. We shall see. NRL continues on its merry way towards the end of their season. Still a few places up for grabs as they enter. They're a couple of weeks behind us in the AFL, but will be interesting to see how they finish. Warriors, my gosh, what a stellar season they are having across the ditch there in New Zealand, more known for rugby union, but rugby league. Peter Volandis will be rubbing his hands with glee, won't he? They're not only conquering Australia, Papua New Guinea, in the not-too-distant future, with signings already made. Back here in the West with the Perth Bears, you beauty, and across in New Zealand. The Warriors sitting on percentage top of the NRL table. Penrith Panthers, those serial winners, are they going to go again this year? Well, they're positioned very well. They're second on the NRL ladder, just on percentage, as I say, as is the Roosters. So all three on 38. The Dolphins having a wonderful season, not long in the competition, on 36. The Sharks on 34. Newcastle Knights, 32, make up the six. And then you've got the Manly Sea Eagles on 26, possibly a lot to do there. Bulldogs on 28. The Cowboys on 30. And the South Sydney Rabbitohs also on 30, all knocking on the door to see if they can, climb up and

0: known. As many as 97, yes, 97.7% of NFL players who died between 2016 and 2021 could have had brain disease related to repeated blows to the head, a new study says. Researchers looked at 878 former players who died during that period, with 235 of those people donated their brains for research. And of those, 215 were found to have chronic traumatic CTE, commonly known, degenerative brain disease, which can only be diagnosed after death. You can only think the repercussions going forward in the NFL and, of course, in our AFL and perhaps the NRL, minefield of players. And it's not just at the professional level, because they're the ones who get all the, the publicity for obvious reasons, the top of the game. But the repercussions and the ripple effect right throughout the games, NFL, NRL, AFL, perhaps rugby union, although you don't hear it as much. They don't seem to get the head-high contact as much as those other sports do. I think a lot more is going to come out of that, and there's going to be a lot of, lawyers and all sorts of people looking at going forward how to protect the head, and you can't blame them at all. A very good morning. It's coming up to 25 minutes past nine. Hope you're doing well. Thank you so much for your company this morning. Whichever way you're listening, we welcome it. And you may be listening this afternoon on Catch Up. Hello to you as well. Understand entirely that life can get in the way. Have you got anything to say? Retrovision text line 0429. 913 913. That is our text line, and we are more than happy to receive your texts. Got a lovely one from Tony from Wembley Downs. G'day Declan, just wanted to say thanks. Well, that's a good start, Tony. You got my attention. I popped down to Carrington's Bar and Bistro on the weekend with one of my mates and had a couple of the steak sandwiches, a few beers, and a punt. The place was pumping. Isn't that the ideal day? Few mates, bite to eat, few beers, just talking. Well, I know when I'm with my mates, and a lot of them are listening at the moment, we talk a lot of shite at times, but we enjoy it. And there are all sorts of conversations and opinions come up. Didn't realize Frio was playing, but managed to get a seat. Have a great time. Just wanted to say thank you again, Tony. My pleasure. And thank you for listening as well. Very good. Graham from Kingsley. Hello, Graham. I will get on to your text when we have Jason later on. You make some great points in there on your text about golf. If you want to text in to maybe get Paul Persick's attention, who's coming up next, Tony McHale's, or Jason's, Jason Roach, the golf professional from Out of Bounds Golf, or Neil Deavy, or mine. 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We'll take a break. When we come back, oh boy, what will he have to say this week? We'll have a look at last week's games, which resulted in who finished in the finals, and the games coming up on the, in the waffle competition. Don't go anywhere. We'll be right back with Paul Persick right after this.
1: I don't know who you are. I don't know what you want. If you are looking for a ransom, I can tell you I don't have money. But what I do have are a very particular set of skills. Skills I've acquired over a very long career. Skills that make me a nightmare for people like you. If you let my daughter go now, that'll be the end of it. I will not look for you. I will not pursue you. But if you don't, I will look for you. I will find you. And I will kill you.
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0: Good morning. The late, great Freddie Mercury up the front of Queen. Those were the days. Savor every day because you don't know what is around the corner. Talking waffle, Paul Persick is here, and it's here right now in the now. Last Saturday, all games, final round. Lots of repercussions, Paul. As I say, a very good morning to you. What a weekend we had of football last week. How are you going this morning?
1: Oh, I'm feeling the electricity in the air, Declan, with finals right around the corner. But it didn't just start last Saturday, Declan, with round 20. It also continued last Sunday in the Waffle W Grand Final because we saw an electric contest East Fremantle after all of the off-season turmoil. They sacked their best player. They sacked their coach. Club culture was under scrutiny. The fence saga. And they only went and won the premiership from third place. They beat the all-conquering fancied Swan Districts by 4 points in another close Waffle W final. So my congratulations to East Fremantle, Coach David Eames, Captain Briani Teagle, and all the players and staff at the East Fremantle Waffle W side who were conquered all before against the odds, Declan. So the heart's still racing from last Sunday, and it's going to continue to rise as far as beats are concerned because the finals in the waffle competition is here. I can feel it in the air, Declan. The best season of all time. Final season is right here, right now.
0: I'd hate to hear when you're really excited, Paul. I reckon it'd be off the Richter scale. East Perth and Subiaco. A lot was at stake here at the Joint Tenons. It was an East Perth home game to attend last week. East Perth 8-8-56. Subiaco did everything they could. 14-7-91. Jared Schofield in his first season back at Subiaco. They finished on a high. What did you make of the game?
1: Well, Subiaco, for those that didn't see the game, had to win by 7 goals or 43 points to make the 5 on percentage, and it looked like it was going to be a mere formality at half time when Subiaco led by 9 goals, 10-4 to just 1-5. Good heavens. And Subiaco had more of the football. They used it effectively, and their midfield ran like clockwork all throughout the afternoon with the Hickmott boys leading the charge. Greg Clark with 25, Stefan Gyro, who's had another wonderful season at the Lions. And many have forgotten the contributions of this player. Fraser Rickson, under the radar, is a young ruckman who really took, Sebit Kuek to the cleaners in the ruck because East Perth were without Scotty Jones. They were taking a chance in wanting to rest him for the finals if East Perth make it. But Fraser Rickson, magnificent. I think his best game of the year. He's only 19 years of age, and there would be a little bit of talk around him getting possibly drafted as a top-age player. But I reckon if he gets more miles in the legs at Subiaco, then he is going to be a great ruckman of the future. And wait till he gets a hold of the likes of Zach Harding, Ollie Eastland, and Scott Jones in the future. So I rank him very highly, Fraser Rickson, and he had a great finish to the season. Up forward, Petrocelli in his 50th game was brilliant. So was Mayo and Borchette, all who booted home 3 goals. And they didn't give East Perth a chance to control the game. It was only until the last quarter where they took their foot off the gas, did Subiaco, when East Perth started to really hammer home the message that it's going to be them that is going to snatch fifth place. Even though they lost the game, they did have some valuable impact players in the last quarter to get them into fifth place. Hamish Brayshaw in particular, who played his first game since major hamstring surgery that sidelined him after round 9, and he had 23 disposals. Seb Kuek, I thought, despite getting taken to in the ruck by Fraser Rickson, I thought his role up forward was crucial in that last quarter. Got a goal and took some unbelievable hangers. They're contenders for the mark of the year, no doubt about that. Seb Kuek, he's got a point to prove after being left out of last year's grand final side. And you talk about Stan Wright. His role of halfback was diminished because Subiaco's forward line really took him down. Jake Sutar down the back line had 12 marks as well. Jacob Spasevsky also had some time in the ruck in his first league game. Liam Tedesco was the drive in that midfield, but just didn't get enough until that last quarter. So East Perth coming into the finals with not the best run of momentum, but they still have a lot to gain from that last quarter, showing that they can win it from fifth place. But they haven't been as convincing as I would have thought East Perth with the amount of injuries that they have had, but with Brayshaw coming back a week before the finals and with Amaduri set to come back for the elimination final on Sunday, that could be a big boost for East Perth. However, this game, it belonged to Subiaco. They finished off on a high, and Jared Schofield, I reckon he should hold his head up high despite the last fortnight that he has had and the expectations that were placed on him after returning to Subiaco as coach, having won 3 premierships as a coach and a player as the Lions. I reckon he's got a lot to look forward to in 2027. I've got good signs about the Lions, and they could be a dominant force once again in the WAFL once they get back underway next April.
0: No, well said and well summed up. I'll be interested in the second part of this segment, Paul, finals football. They all tell us it's different gravy, and sometimes if you're hitting form at the right time, it might be the way to go. South Fremantle took on Peel Thunder. This must have been an absolute corker of a game. Only 4 points in it in the end. It was down at Fremantle Community Bank Oval. 12-6-78, South Fremantle. Peel Thunder, 11-8-74. Do we praise South Fremantle out of the stands here, Paul? Is the wheels falling off Peel? What's the story? What's going on?
1: I don't think the wheels have fallen off Peel, although they're not going into the semi-final that begins in a week's time, rather, with the best of momentum. The week off is going to be very handy because they'll have a couple of players coming back. Case in point, Corey Tregenza, who's still missing from the side. He hasn't played for the last couple of games. And if he gets back for that second semi-final, that is going to be huge, because without Tregenza, I feel that Peel Thunder's forwards lack a little bit of that tall timber. Having said that, they really took South Fremantle on all day without several players that were in that game against Carlton earlier on in the day at Marvel Stadium in Melbourne. But South Fremantle, they did exactly what they had to do, because a loss and a West Coast win against Claremont would have put them out, would have seen them prevented from defending their premiership. But they were absolutely magnificent, South Fremantle. Under pressure, they cemented that fourth spot and earned a home final, which I think is a real bonus for South Fremantle, under enormous pressure to get into the five, and they were absolutely magnificent. When you're looking at South Fremantle, Trey Rusko, he's come back since his return to the side. He kicked 5 goals in that win, and you look at Chad Pearson, he held the fort down back with 26 disposals. But his 10 marks were very telling, hence he got 4 votes in my show's Player of the Year award to finish off the year, because he really held down the South Fremantle fort in the back line and exposed Peel Thunder's only minor weakness of not having that real tall forward in Peel Thunder's side. 3 Dockers listed players are all defenders. They, I thought, were the real standouts against the former Collingwood forward, Hugh Davies, Ollie Murphy and Josh Draper. They tried, but they weren't able to quell the impact of Trey Rusko. Sean Darcy, of course, he had a calf scare last week, but he recovered to play a great game on the weekend. He had 39 hitouts to go with his 19 disposals. And Lockie Tardrew, I reckon he might be a smoky for the Sandover medal this time in 2 weeks, because he had another 31 disposals. He didn't get as many tackles as he would have liked, because I reckon he was outpaced by the likes of Bletchenden, Florenka and Rayson. But the way he accumulates possession and uses it has been magnificent, and he's used that experience he's had from Collingwood in the VFL, captaining that Collingwood side, to take to Peel Thunder's game plan very quickly, has been magnificent. So he could be a top 5 smoky for the Sandover medal. Wagner with 24 was brilliant as always. Karen Draper had 19, and Ben Hancock well held. So too was Jeremy Sharp. He only had 7 touches in that game. So for Peel Thunder, they may have lost 2 in a row to finish off the home and away season, but don't write them off, because they are a great side to watch, and they are still think are the favourites to win the premiership. But South Fremantle, anything's possible with them. They're hitting form at the right time here, Declan. They've really got that synergy going. Only negative, of course, as we know, Noah Strom last week suffered an ankle injury and won't play again for the remainder of the season. But beside that, I reckon they've got their true core of that side still back in form, especially Matty Parker, who makes the midfield grow 10 feet taller. So big win for South Fremantle. They host the elimination final, and dare I say it, I reckon it could be the catapult for South Fremantle to possibly go deeper into September.
0: Good morning. 20 minutes to 10 o'clock. This is the Sports Connection Wednesday edition. Declan Kelly hosting, Paul Persick in his expert chair, talking waffle. He could do that 24/7. Trust me, if there's anything worth knowing, Paul knows it all when it comes to waffle. Digests it, lives and breathes men's and women's. The women's may have won, well done to them, but the men have had a season, I guess, to forget. I think the struggles caught up with East Fremantle in the end. A lot of issues off field. Yes, they were rectified, but were they? There's still people talking about what they've got to encounter down at the Good Grocer Park. East Fremantle took on Swans. Both of these will not and were not playing finals football before the game. Pride, and I guess trying to finish off the season with 4 points, and the Black Ducks got that accolade. 11-10-76 East Fremantle, Swan Districts 15-11-101, Paul.
1: Yeah, superb win it was for Swan Districts. Finish off what had been largely a disappointing year on a high note, but they'd be one of the more better 6-12 sides than what many people may suggest. They finished 6-12 for the season, but their record doesn't really suggest how good a side they can be, because when you talk about how good these players are, you look at Hinchcliffe, who's had a great season, 26 disposals. Jarvis Pienaar down at halfback, playing further up the ground in patches as well. Bryce Watson, he's got a lot of potential on him. Jesse Turner just continues to rack up the miles in the legs and the disposals. He had 41 and had 10 great marks to go with it as well. Luke Kelly, he's a really good youngster that has got a big future ahead of him. 23 disposals and kicked two great goals as well. Lee Coleman, again, playing a lot more deeper in the forward line. But really, the standout for me was Caleb Ernst. Now, think about this. Caleb Ernst, he is tall like Lee Coleman, but he's got a little bit more muscle on him, and he's got plenty of more miles ahead. He's only 23 years of age, and that was his best haul of goals since kicking two goals for three straight weeks between round 13 and round 15, when he kicked two goals. Two of them were wins, one of them was a defeat. But he kicked five goals and didn't play as deep in the goal square as Lee Coleman does, but when he's mobile and finds plenty of avenues to goal, he can make them count. And whenever he takes those big marks, the crowd goes up as one. He's a good new big forward for the future if Lee Coleman decides not to go on in 2027. For East Fremantle, obviously, I think I'd agree to an extent with you. They were limping to the finish in the end. They were going to lose a lot more key players. They lost Tom Joyce to retirement. Montabarn played his last game. And Jared Jansen, he had a decent final game too. He flooded the stat sheet up forward with four goals from 12 disposals and had six tackles as well. So that's a great way to go out for Jared Jansen in his 150th and final game. But in a losing side, sadly, as well. Zach Rankin at 24 with two. Chad Dunscombe was held down quite well. Zach Peterson struggled to quell the impact of Caleb Ernst in the forward line. And Cameron Eardley had 18 disposals. But, East Fremantle, disappointing season for them with a lot of injuries, a lot of player loss, even pre-season when Milan Murdoch was drafted by the West Coast Eagles. They just didn't really get going. And I reckon this will be a good time for Bill Monahan and his coaching staff to, you know, have a thorough review off the side and see what look of a side they're going to have in 2027, because East Fremantle, they've got some good experienced players, but there's a lot of young kids eager and they're hungry to get into the top spot in the WAFL club into the WAFL ranks, rather, for East Fremantle. And a lot of them do come through the Colts, mind you, Declan. And I reckon East Fremantle should be taking a look at these players if they don't get picked up in the draft later this year, because they've been starring in the Colts. Finley Yeo, who's got a state combine invite in October, Riley Singleton, Kai Omorod, who played his first game in 14 weeks and kicked the bag of five, and Oscar Richardson, who had some extra tall timber into the Colts forward line. He kicked five goals in their big win over Swan Districts earlier that day. So if I was East Fremantle, if these players don't get picked up, look at them for a consistent spot in the league side.
0: Paul Persick, as comprehensive as ever. I'll tell you who is comprehensive. 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If you're not happy with your current car, person who's servicing, or company, or one of these large franchise companies who do a lot of advertising but don't always do a lot of servicing at the level, Muska Autos certainly do. We're working our way through round 20 last week. West Perth, well, the news came out last week late, Paul, that Paul Zanzone had decided enough was enough. A little bit of speculation of the reasons why. I thought from the outside looking in, he was doing a fine job trying to blood youngsters with a host of retirements coming up, and the board, by all accounts, were going to give him enough time. But it didn't seem to be the case, and good luck to him with his future. They took on Perth, where there is a little bit of a buzz, a lot of buzz around about the Demons. Could this be the year where they may step up and really go deep in the finals? 10-9-69 West Perth. Perth just 5 points in front, 10-14-74, Paul.
1: It was a day of emotion, wasn't it, for both sides, with Perth wanting to get that double chance. They hadn't been in the top three or the double chance bracket since 1997. And for West Perth, four great club stalwarts saying goodbye. Aaron Black, Shane Nelson and the Rotham boys. And as you talked about earlier, Coach Paul Sanzoni, and I'll give my 2 cents about that shortly. Aaron Black played magnificently, 32 disposals, and Shane Nelson, 42 in his final game. He had the ball on a string, as Shane Nelson always does. does when he's in that midfield. Connell Lynch, 23. I reckon he could provide that Aaron Black-esque type role as that inside midfielder with a lot of pace. He had 23. And I reckon whoever is the coach next year for West Perth has got to put the midfield onus on Connell Lynch. He has got great run in the legs. He's got good run and carry and can provide that first use to his forwards with great delivery. Livingston in the ruck had 19 hit-outs, but he was in for a hard battle with Zach Harding, who was taken to the waffle like a duck to water in the ruck. Connor West, I thought, was exceptional with 27 disposals. Keegan Knott had 3 goals. Tyler Keitel had 2 goals, 3, and that was enough to seal his 6th Bernie Naylor medal, his 4th in a row throughout his career. So an amazing run for Tyler Keitel. I reckon the Bernie Naylor medal should have an additional name, the Keitel Naylor medal, because he's one of the most decorated goal kickers in the modern WAFL, and he finished off with 2 goals, 3, and sealed the medal. For Perth, they knew they had something to play for, but they didn't look as convincing throughout the day. They kept letting West Perth in the game. A few basic skill errors, a few more turnovers. But having said that, the way they kept West Perth out of that loop was brilliant, especially through Glass McCasker. He kicked 3 goals. Now, here's a man that had spent a few weeks in reserves, did not drop his head once, and he continued to apply himself to the contest and the task at hand. He wanted to get back into that league side for the finals, and he proved that in the 3 weeks he had in the reserves. He's 29 years of age, and he's still got plenty to offer at the Perth Football Club. And for him to play his first league game in 7 weeks and provide such a crucial role on the forward line, kicking 3 goals straight, is a testament to his talent and ability, and also to Mark Stone for having faith in the young man in Glass McCasker for putting in such a great performance. Constable with 39, he continues to rack him up, and he'll get plenty of votes in the sand of a medal in that game, no doubt. Corey Byrne and Riley Wills also were brilliant from the middle, as well as Noah Cashard. Corey Byrne, I must mention, 150th game for him as well, and fortunate that it was in a winning side. But I will say, with the way West Perth were coming home with a wet sail to the left-hand side of the screen, for those that were watching the broadcast, had that game gone on for another 5 minutes, West Perth would have won the game because they had plenty of chances, but so did Perth, and both didn't capitalise them. So one was going to be bitten by those missed chances. Turns out it was West Perth in the end. But a thrilling win for Perth. They needed to get the job done. They did that, as unconvincing as it may have been. But Perth, they got the top three. They got the double chance. Huge step for Mark Stone and his men. So for the Perth Demons, a job well done to them. And for West Perth, obviously, there'll be a lot of change around the area at Joondalup, with obviously a lot of players going and Paul Sanzoni, the coach, going. And I'll give my 2 cents about it. I think the way he was pushed, and you know, this is from the inside looking in, because I was at their training session on Thursday night before the decision was made. I believe that, according to my sources, there was some communication breakdowns amongst some of the senior players, not all of them, and that led to the board being swayed to push Paul Sanzoni out the door. And I believe he didn't resign on his own accord. And with one that has close family links to Paul Sanzoni, it is an absolute insult to the way he was driven out the door, because I thought he was the man to take West Perth into the future. And how ironic that it was senior players that drove him out the door, when there are a lot of senior players that are set to go themselves anyway. So I'm very disappointed with the way the West Perth board went on with this decision, and I thought Paul Sanzoni deserved better. And I'm not saying that because I've got a family link to him. I'm saying that because he was the right man, I believe, to take him into the future. Okay, they only had 2 wins on the board, but they remained competitive for the last 7 weeks of the season, and they got 2 wins on the board, including one in recent weeks against East Fremantle. But very disappointing with the way the West Perth board treated him, and I reckon Sanzoni deserved better. End of story.
0: Passionate comments, Paul Aperta. Good to see easily the most attended game. A very good crowd, way over 2,000 people up there at HIF. And yeah, if senior players are, and I'm just taking Paul's word on this, starting to dictate what's going on, it's not a good look. The final game, Paul, before we take our first break and get your predictions for week one of the finals, saw West Coast, who did have an improved season, but it wasn't quite good enough. 14-13-97 against a Claremont side, 30 scoring shots, 20 of them were majors, 20-10, 130 down at Mineral Resources Park.
1: This was a rollercoaster game to end the regular season, wasn't it? So West Coast actually hit the front at some stage in the last quarter. They led by 3 points, and then Claremont, they just ran away with it, kicking the last 6 in an outstanding finish. And that gave Claremont clear way into second place and a qualifying final against Perth. So Claremont, although they didn't finish off convincingly in a way, but I reckon that Claremont Giants' last quarter burst was crucial because they needed to play some of their best football against the West Coast Eagles side that had 14 AFL-listed players. And the Eagles, they could have sprung a surprise if they had shown up in the first half because they trailed by some 7 goals at halftime and weren't at their best. Because if, remember, if South Fremantle had lost to Peel Thunder that day in West Coast 1, they would have been in the 5 themselves. So they didn't give a good account of themselves in the first half. But in the second half, you know, they trailed by some 5 goals, but the way they finished off in that last quarter, I thought gave Kyle Horsley plenty of good signs. But Claremont, they had all the answers, they had more of the run, and they deserved to get that win on the board. They were magnificent in that game, and especially in that last quarter finish. Kieran Gowdy, without Jaden Hunter for the rest of the season, if I was Ash Prescott, I'd be putting Kieran Gowdy in the forward line instead of on a wing, because they've played him on a wing for a few weeks, and he hasn't played his best. When you put him inside 50, deep in the 50, he can kick big bags. 5 goals for him in that game against the Eagles, just brilliant. Jack Musica provided support with 3, Headland also with 2, with three, and Talon DeLacy, the fellow tall forward, with 2 goals. So if I was Ash Prescott during this week, I reckon I'd be looking at that lineup and putting DeLacy and Kieran Gowdy as your 2 number one forwards. Don't play him on the wing. Reserve those roles for Gale and Melody. Now, Melody, what a year he's had. State 18s, he was an All-Australian, State 18s co-captain, Lark medalist, and he goes on and have 34 disposals in his second league game and 10 tackles. This man is a machine. And to the AFL clubs, if you do not pick up this man in the draft, then clearly you've only been seeing the young talent with one eye rather than two eyes, that's for sure. He had the ball on a string. And along with George Gale, who kicked an unbelievable goal during that game, he had 22 disposals and 6 marks as well. So the young talent that's bobbing up over at Claremont are providing some great potential for the AFL recruiters to have a look at. And AFL recruiters, you better have a serious look at it rather than having a half-assed look at it, that's for sure. For the West Coast Eagles, meanwhile, just quickly, 10 wins, their best haul since 2019, good signs, but if I was them, I'd be having a look at keeping Harvey Johnston and Harry Barnett in the waffle lineup, despite them being delisted from the AFL lineup, because Corey Jamieson, he was delisted last year but was still Eagles waffle captain. So keep the continuity going, and I reckon they could be in for a finals tilt in 2027. But the victors are Claremont, and they earned second place. A job well done.
0: Well done to you as well, Paul. This is Talking Waffle. I just also want to make a comment. We'll take a break in a minute and we'll come back and get Paul Persick's predictions and preview for this week's week finals, week one. I've been absolutely inundated on my work email, Sports Connection email, from disgruntled clubs in the Perth Football League. Now, there is a financial integrity audit apparently taking place, but a lot of concerns raised from clubs about compliance and the so-called league's amateur status, and a lot of accusations are flying around about being paid at times way above waffle levels, and the Perth Football League are undertaking an audit. How deep will they go? Well, some clubs at this stage are very concerned about the competition. I'll have a lot more to say about that after 10 o'clock. If you've got any comments to make it, or you're part of the clubs in the Perth Football League and you want to contact us, 0429 913 913. Let's take a break, Paul. When we come back, we'll get your predictions for finals week one.
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0: Welcome back. Wednesday morning, Talk and Waffle. This is the Sports Connection coming up after 10 o'clock. Tony McHale will be in the house. 0429913913. I just alluded before the break, I've been inundated with messages and emails from members and clubs from the Perth Football League who are highly annoyed at the state of perhaps some clubs, for the want of a better word, perhaps looking at rorting the system with payments and how they're getting around it. There is an audit about to take place. I have had a letter sent to me that the Perth Football League has sent out to all clubs. But is it enough? Will it be swept under the carpet or will they get to the bottom of it? Probably an issue for some waffle clubs when certain clubs are paying players way above what is the integrity of the competition. If you've got any comments on that, let us know. 0429 913 913. Paul Persick is in the house talking waffle. And we're here for Steel Blue Boots. 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Two games this weekend, Paul. They've earned the rights for the finals. Finals week one, one on Saturday, one on Sunday. Claremont go to battle with the Perth Demons. 210 Revo Fitness Stadium is the venue. Sport FM will be there. What are you thinking?
1: This is going to be a ripper. Of course, they met last year in the first semi-final, but the stakes are different. The winner will go on to play Peel Thunder in the second semi-final in Mandurah. Who's going to be up for that test will be determined in this game. Claremont, of course, will look to bring back Bailey Rogers, and that will be a valuable addition because he did not play last weekend against the Eagles. So if he's up and fit and firing, then that could be huge. Perth, do they take the gamble on Blake Schlinsock? And that's a bit of a blessing in disguise because Perth play in the reserves qualifying final against East Perth earlier that day. So if Schlenzog doesn't play in the league, he could take his chance in the reserves before going back into the league side this week. But with plenty on the line, I reckon you take your chance if you're Mark Stone. Play Schlenzog in the league side just to counter that tall timber that Claremont possess. I'm going for a surprise because if you go back to round 10, Perth beat Claremont in Claremont. If they can beat them during the regular season there, I think they can do it again in the finals. I'm going with Perth by a couple of goals, but Claremont, expect them to challenge hard. It's going to be a great game over there at Revo Fitness Stadium in just about perfect conditions. It's going to be a beauty, but Perth is my tip.
0: Perth for Paul Persick. And the second game, Sunday at 2:10, Fremantle Community Bank Oval. Just looking at the weather at this stage, if I can trust the Bureau of Meteorology, it looks like a beautiful day, 24 degrees, sunny. No excuses to get down and watch some wonderful finals action, both on Saturday and on Sunday. South Fremantle, East Perth, Paul, who wins?
1: Just perfect for football, the elimination final. No second chances. The loser will say bye-bye for 26. South Fremantle and East Perth, last year's grand finalists. Now, East Perth, they'll be up and about despite their loss to Subiaco because they've beaten South Fremantle on their last two occasions. But South Fremantle, dare I say, do 0-1 after those performances. They're starting to hit back at the right time with Russ Goa back in form in the forward line, Chad Pearson holding down the fort in defence. And I reckon if South Fremantle can outpace East Perth in this game, they've got some good running players from the middle who can provide that run and carry. I reckon South Fremantle will send East Perth out at the first hurdle. So I'm going to go the Bulldogs to keep their premiership hopes alive. East Perth haven't been as convincing as I would have liked them to be with a lot of injuries that they have had. Of course, South Fremantle have had some injuries, but I just think South Fremantle are the better form side at the right time. So the Bulldogs for me. And just before I go, Declan, I'm going to send you an important date to write down on your calendar. And to Tony McHale as well, who's just gone into the studio at Podcast Capital. September 14. The Sandover and Darakur medals. Now, it won't just be the count that's going to be electrifying the audience at Crown Perth. To all the fans and to all those players and to all the officials and to you two, I got a little surprise for you, but you'll have to find out until then. See ya.
0: I don't know where to go from there. I don't know if I'm working on Hey Hey It's Saturday, red faces or what.
2: I wonder if Deck, he walked in a couple of years ago with Miss World on his shoulder.
0: Oh, let's not go there, please. I segment was going beautifully, and Paul Persic does a mic drop. He's picked Perth, he's picked South Fremantle, and he's picked something for the 14th. I think he said the 14th. Who knows what's going on? We're going to take a break. The Godfather is in the studio. Just heard him say a few words there. Tony McHale's here. Lots to unpack. And yes, we will look at this Perth Football League before we get stuck into All Australians, exit reviews, new coaches at Essendon, finals, football. Oh, where do we start? Well, we'll start with the news, and when we come back, all that and much more.
3: 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Jan? 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
6: Hello there, I'm Sean Bindley. Political leaders are preparing to grapple with the issue of data centres at today's National Cabinet meeting. The Prime Minister is pushing for a consistent approach when it comes to location, energy and water use, but the proposal has already faced pushback from some states and territories. Independent Senator David Pocock says we can benefit from the boom, but have to address the issues that come with them.
7: Where is the data centre tax or the return to the Australian people? Because we've seen this play out before. We have big industries investing a huge amount of money, and then over the long term, these multinationals are very good at profit shifting, at not paying tax here in Australia.
6: Labor MP Luke Gosling says neither he or his office have been made aware of an alleged breach of his bail conditions. Mr. Gosling is due to face court next month after allegedly attacking the Northern Territory administrator at a function in Darwin in July. Police claim the 54-year-old breached his bail conditions on August 14. Mr. Gosling denies any wrongdoing. Canada has unveiled retaliatory tariffs on hundreds of American imports as their trade war escalates. The BBC's Gary O'Donoghue reports.
8: Canadian levies on American farm equipment, dairy, paper and electronics, among other things, will come into force on the 8th of September on a sliding scale from 15 up to 50%. Steel and aluminium, already facing a 25% tariff, will now jump to 50%, matching Washington's own levy. Canadian officials insist this isn't about raising revenue. Rather, it's about protecting domestic industry. And crucially, they say there's room to go further if Washington escalates again.
6: There's a severe weather warning in place in Western Australia from Mandurah south to Busselton today, with storms expected. Almost 53 millimetres of rain fell in Busselton in just 2 hours last night. Motorists warned to drive carefully. And traffic is slowly returning to normal after a car fire in the Harbour Tunnel plunged Sydney's roads into chaos this morning. The tunnel has reopened after the fire was extinguished and one person was taken for treatment for smoke inhalation. Drivers being urged to allow extra time as city-bound traffic is queued past Mossman. Grieving families and officers have this morning gathered to honour two police officers murdered in Victoria in Pulpunka a year ago. Madeline Burke reports.
9: A year ago today, two of the force's finest went to work and never made it home. Today, a service will be held in Bright to honour fallen officers, Detective Leading Senior Constable Neil Thompson and Senior Constable Vadim Devart Hotar, who were killed during a search warrant in Pulpunka. The service will include the unveiling of a memorial as a permanent tribute to the fallen officers who deployed from the Bright Police Station on the day they died. Yesterday, hundreds gathered as a monument was unveiled to honour the officers in Wangaratta. Chief Commissioner Mike Bush among those paying tribute.
10: One of the most tragic days in Victoria police history.
9: Madeline Burke, Melbourne.
6: In air health news, GPs believe low-income Australians aged over 65 should be exempt from proposed cuts to the private health insurance rebate. The Australian Medical Association urging the federal government to amend its legislation to preserve some rebate arrangements. Vice President, Associate Professor Julian Raitt, says it could worsen the health outcomes of senior patients. This is Air National News. Brisbane Lions coach Chris Fagan faces one of the toughest selection calls of his career ahead of next week's AFL qualifier against the Swans. NU Sarah Patterson reports.
11: Lions co-captain Hugh McCluggage is expected to overcome a calf injury and be available for the SCG blockbuster on Saturday week. But that means Fagan and the Brisbane match committee will need to leave somebody out of the side which hammered Collingwood last Friday night. Darcy Gardner and Ty Gallup are among the possible candidates, though Darcy Ford, Jared Berry or Levi Ashcroft could also be up for consideration. Whatever the decision, it certainly won't be an easy one. Sarah Patterson, S Sport.
6: In rugby league, Jack Cole has been named to start at 5/8 for the Panthers in Friday night's game against the Bulldogs, with Jack Cogger out suspended. Still no recall for Blaise Delonghi, who has been named on the bench. And the Wallabies aren't expecting a warm welcome in Argentina this weekend. Australia's last tour there in 2024 saw the Wallabies win a controversial first test before conceding 67 points in their worst ever loss. Fly half Ben Donaldson says they're not expecting a red carpet.
12: I've played in Argentina before, and every stadium you play in, it's very hostile. It's an awesome experience, and the supporters are so passionate. Hopefully, if selected, just going to embrace the experience, embrace the challenge, and I think it should be pretty cool.
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14: Tonkin Highway northbound, there's a heavy stretch just before the Stockwest Road roundabout. Karrinup, we've got reports of an incident Karrinup Road just next to the shopping centre at Francis Avenue, and reports of an incident Heathridge Hodges Road eastbound before the Mitchell Freeway. 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Station sponsor, it's Jess, and that's the latest traffic on 91.3 Sport FM.
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1: Perth's weather for your Wednesday. There is rain increasing in the afternoon, and we're expecting up to 30 millimetres of rain. Lower parts of the southwest, a severe weather warning for heavy rainfall. Showers are easing tomorrow. We're heading for a top of 18. Friday, partly cloudy and 21. And Saturday and Sunday, beautiful. 22 on Saturday and Sunday, 25 degrees. Right now in Perth at 10 past 10, it's 15.8 degrees.
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0: Welcome back. A bit of Bronski Beat, up and about, Wednesday, 26th of August. Bit of a cloud on the world today, if you haven't heard. Dolly Parton, at 80 years of age, has passed away. May she rest in peace. Brought us a lot of great humour, great music, and wonderful acting over the years. Wonderful body of work. Also, as a writer of some wonderful songs that other artists went on to do. As I say, a very good morning. Tony McHale's joined me. Hello, Tony.
1: Good morning, Declan. There's not much been going on, has there? Fessenden appointment, All Australian.
0: Yeah.
1: What else we have?
0: Some incident in Sydney, all sorts of stuff, All Australian. So just before we start, I don't really need your, well, you can, you're more than welcome. I've been contacted quite a bit this week asking, but some of the clubs obviously at this stage want to sit back and rightly so wait for an order. The Perth Football League, over the last 12 months, this letter went out to club presidents this week. The Perth Football League has undertaken a significant body of work examining both the integrity of our current competition framework and the long-term future of community football within Western Australia. The financial audit have commenced following long-standing concerns raised from across the competition regarding compliance with the league's amateur status bylaws. Importantly, the audit was not undertaken simply to investigate potential breaches of league rules. It also forms part of a broader work aimed at understanding whether the league's governance, integrity, and compliance frameworks remain fit for purpose in a modern football community. On the Retrovision text line and in some of the texts I have received this week, I did say we will reach out to the Perth Football League to answer some of this, and we'll also invite some of the clubs who and players and supporters who are highly, I guess, aggrieved at what allegedly may be going on. On the text line, I just get a name of Johnny. Hi, Declan. The integrity of the PFL has been in question for years. It's become more blatant in the last few years. I, for one, have heard of staggering amounts of $10,000 signing on fees and weekly payments. Jeez, I might put the football boots on again myself, of $1,500 to $2,000. Johnny goes on to say, and it is his opinion, the PFL doesn't have the intestinal fortitude to do anything about it, and acceptance of this equates to cheating. I'm glad you have raised this morning, and I think other people will start to come forward. All anyone asks is to have a level playing field. I'm not suggesting this is happening because I don't know, but this has been brought to my attention. Do you know much about the Perth Football League?
1: The one thing, the clarity that I'd like around it, because I must admit, when I was at the commission,
0: yep.
1: The commission had a head of WA footy,
0: yep,
1: as well, that looked after the competition, and it also had an integrity officer. And I constantly went into his office and asked him the question about, did he honestly believe the players weren't getting paid? Because my understanding of formerly of the Perth Footy League, it was the amateur competition.
0: Correct.
1: Therefore,
0: yep,
1: they don't get paid.
0: It's in the name.
1: Is that correct?
0: Well, that's the true sense of amateur sport, isn't it?
1: That's what they need to explain to us, though. If it's a non-paying competition, they have been walking around with their eyes closed for a number of years.
0: I'm gathering what's happening in the correspondence I had, and this is just a broad snapshot. There's third-party sponsorships. There's more than one way of skinning a cat, so
1: yeah,
0: to speak.
1: Mm.
0: And I've seen it in the round ball game as well. So, again, and I'm only suggesting this, Club X has,
1: yeah,
0: a benefactor, and that person has a company or is just being indoctrinated in the club or sons or,
1: yep,
0: he's played or whatever. Slipped here, slipped there.
1: Yeah.
0: And there's ex-players out of the waffle who I think it's commonly known are not,
1: yeah,
0: just playing for the love of the game and getting,
1: yeah,
0: paid. So all I'm saying is I'm not throwing accusations. I'm just raising the subject that's been raised to me.
1: Yeah.
0: I will invite the Perth Football League to have a show on this very station. And we're not throwing anything, but it's been alleged. And we will more than happy give space to anyone who wants to talk about it.
1: Tech, there's been a number of star players that have left the waffle competition, even maybe a year prematurely.
0: Yep.
1: And I believe and have been told, you know, that they've left because of the offers that they've received.
0: I used to hear the story, and I think it was well known, and it's still the case. In fact, a family member of mine was telling me good footballer could get great money in country footy.
1: Mm.
0: And there was the travelling involved and all that. I think that's been known. But the Perth Football League, I think it's just for the integrity of the teams that are abiding by the true sense of it.
1: It was always a bugbear of mine, and it was something that I put to WA footy when I was coaching, that it really buggered the competition up in respect to when you had your depth players playing reserves and they were just on the borderline, they might have been developing players to come up into the league side, and you needed them obviously hoping that they, one, would develop and eventually become good enough to play league footy. But in the course of potentially getting injuries, you needed those players on, you know, playing in your reserve. What was happening? Those kids that were playing reserves, or they might have been even experienced players coming towards the end, they were getting offered more to go and play country footy than obviously what they were getting in the waffle competition. So that always made it difficult for the waffle teams, because then you had to really stretch your limits financially in either keeping in the club or you let them go, and consequently there goes your depth.
0: Well, to be fair to Perth Football League, they are conducting an audit. I think there's a bit of scepticism around from the correspondence I've got. I'm not suggesting that, and allow them to do their job. And hopefully the clubs that are not adhering to the way the spirit of the competition is are pulled into line or no more going forward. We shall see. Let's move on. I want to talk All Australian first. Mm. You've done a lot of work. Paul, we've got a audio clip. Some may have heard it, some may not. A wonderful presentation, I thought. I think this is where the game of Australian rules excels, in celebrating the champions of the sport. Great telecast. And one, Jordan Dawson, I think we all know, has had absolute tragedy in his life, losing a brother earlier in the year. A champion bloke by all accounts. I think he's one player that even opposition players and supporters say, gee, I wish he was in our side. Listen to his speech last night when he was receiving the most courageous player for season 2026. Thanks, Paul.
2: Mate, it's fantastic. You're admired for your courage on the field. You've got great qualities. I've played with one of the greatest that's ever played the game, captaincy-wise, in Michael Voss, and he had an amazing sense of the moment, what he needed to do in those special moments for his team to get him up, and you've got that same quality.
3: Oh, yeah, I don't know about that. I just want to play the game in the right way and be a good teammate, and, when the opportunity's there to take my moment, I like to feel like I have the ability to do that, and it's not about doing any more than you have to. It's just about executing the simple fundamentals of the game, and like I said, I want to try and do that in those moments when it really matters for the team.
2: Well, you've been brave in the big moments, especially kicking for goal, and as we've seen this year, the goal kicking hasn't been great across the competition, but mate, in those moments you've really sucked it up, or steeled yourself, as my old coach used to say. Do you feel the anxiety, do you feel the nervousness before those big kicks?
3: Yeah, for sure, but it's all about routine and process, and fortunately, we've got a couple of great set shot guys at the club in Tex and Fog, so we have some competitions at the club with those boys, and they're pretty good role models to learn off and work off.
2: Mate, you're admired by the whole football community, especially after what you went through, what you and your family suffered this year. You suffered traumatic loss and grief. How have you handled that?
3: It's been a struggle. It's not easy. It's it's a range of emotions, and they come at different times. And for me, it was about creating. Probably take them off the screen, otherwise I'll start crying. but just about creating a safe place within the footy club, within home, and understanding that there's going to be times where I'll struggle to come into work. But the footy club's been awesome in that space, and also me understanding that it's okay to feel a certain type of way, and to also talk to the people that are close to me and the ones that I love, and make sure that we're having ongoing conversations about how we're all dealing with the events that have happened, and yeah, it's still pretty raw, to be honest, mate. Like, it's still hard to, it's always going to be hard to talk about, I think. And I'm just so fortunate. I've got such great support around me in the footy club, but also my loving family and my wife's family. It's I definitely wouldn't be here without them.
2: Well done, mate. That's why you... That's why you are much loved by the wider footy community, mate. Even if people don't know you, you are admired for opposition supporters and obviously your own supporters alike. And I'm sure your family is very proud of you. So well done. The 2026 Robert Rose medalist for the most courageous player, Jordan Dawson.
3: Thanks, mate. Yeah, well, I just want to say, obviously, the mental health space is something that's pretty new and pretty raw to me at the moment. But it's definitely something that I want to learn a bit more about, and I just want to wish anyone who's struggled with mental health out there, or who is struggling with mental health, to know that you are definitely loved, and the world is a better place with you in it. And that you are enough, and that we all love you, and that you have beautiful family and friends around you. And like I said, it's a space that I really want to get into, but when the time's right, I'll enter that. But like I said, I just want to say you are enough and you are loved. Thank you.

0: Thanks, Paul.
1: Well done, mate. Congratulations. How many times All-Australian captain?
2: It's the second one.
1: Second one. Well done. Have you got your speech ready for the boys? It's a pretty handy team to captain, so you've just run out. You're ready to go. You've got all these lads looking at you. What are you coming up with?
2: Yeah, well, there's a lot of captains in the team. To be honest, I think we probably saw one of the better captain speeches here tonight already. I know the accolades with my nine times allows me to be in the position to get captain, but I think we saw some leadership tonight. I think for Jordan to get up and did what he did, to speak about mental health, to lead his side through the tragedy that happened in his family, and then to show vulnerability in front of a group of strangers that he hasn't got it right, he hasn't got it perfect, his battle right now, and asking for help, like, that's a captain that I want to be behind. So I appreciate the gesture, but I want to get behind Jordan Dawson, and I would allow him to do the speech, because his speech was perfect tonight.
1: How good was that? Fantastic. So we're the first All-Australian captain to ever rescind the All-Australian captaincy.
3: Yeah, unbelievable, Tony. We can live in a cynical world. We've been absolutely inundated with the Sydney saga, the Pullman Hotel, and all the bad things that can happen, and that's still being under investigating, by the way. But in those two blokes, and I believe, by all accounts, champion blokes in being human beings, Jordan Dawson, for what he's endured and the way he goes about it, and what a Max Gawn, just one of life's all-time great blokes.
4: Where do you start, Dick? You know, absolutely outstanding. You can understand why Dawson won the most courageous award, and then on top of it, the best captain as well. You know, as Brownie said, you know, just what a, or Maxie was, what an outstanding leader, and, you know, you couldn't tell me that if you were playing in that side and you've got a leader like that, that you wouldn't die for him. And, yeah, it's just unbelievable. And the most important thing, and, Deck, I don't know whether a lot of people know, but our family, we lost a son as well, and at a very young age. And as Dawson mentioned, that you never overcome it. It's there every day. But the most important thing around you that can console you and help along the way is your family and your friends. And that's the very, very best thing that's got us through. And, you know, my wife suffers daily from it. But, it's a tough situation. And it was outstandingly managed last night between Brownie Dawson and I thought Maxie Gawn topped it off brilliantly at the end.
3: Well, I didn't mean to open raw words. I didn't know the situation, and of course, but it never leaves you, absolutely, and well said. Wonderful accolades, wonderful, I guess, presentations and speeches to boot. Let's get back to the team itself. There's always conjecture. Yeah. I don't understand, Tony. I know it's tradition. Day one or two of the week, naming 43, and that's fine. Oh, gee, you're in, but you've just missed out. Why not just name the side? You know, it just, to me, is almost pointless. Are you trying to sort of, even though there's probably guys go, oh, you know what, I've had a good year, not a great year. What did you make of the side? And it gives us a space to talk about, is there any notable, gee, I didn't think he'd get in, or wow, I can't believe he didn't get in.
4: Yeah, unless there's an absolute standout, it always lends itself to controversy, doesn't it?
3: Yes.
4: And it's opinionated, and again, I guess the difficulty with it as well is that you need to watch every game, and I think the thing that's been bugging me, and I was thinking about it driving here, is that I knew this question would come up, is I think football today, in my opinion, I know it's too stat orientated.
3: Yeah,
4: and I heard Brad last Friday, and I thought it was a really good call about the bull dust surrounding now about how many possessions people get because they kick 15 metres and they give 1-2 handballs, etc., etc. I just hope that, like, there's still an element in the selection process that you look at a player and you go, by gee, that guy, he might have only, Cyril Rioli, classic case, has averaged 12 possessions a game in his career, but the impact that he had is that I hope that hasn't been lost in selecting this All-Australian team.
3: I think the integrity, and you look at the selectors, I think they all

0: see enough football. I think even with the umpires, Tony, for my two bobs worth, having access now with Brownlow voting, I think should be allowed, and it has been. But you're right, to the naked eye of not everyone has played the game, still have great eyes and some great broadcasters, people like yourself who've lived and breathed it. Yeah, I would hope and would think. And I look, it's when I say it's an honour to be in the Australian side, it's probably an honour. It is an honour to be a selector. You're never going to get it 100% right in everyone's eyes, are you?
1: I reckon the two examples
0: who's the standouts?
1: Okay, the two examples are Zach Butters. Like, you'd pick him first every day of the week, but then when you look at it, and I haven't looked at his facts and figures in terms of, but he's missed quite a few games, hasn't he?
0: Yes.
1: So their judgment on Zach Butters has obviously been, and rightly so,
0: reputation.
1: As I said, first pick. No, the impact he had on the games that he played in.
0: Okay.
1: He was outstanding in the games he played in. You know, he just absolutely mauls, and, you know, his competitive spirit is second to none. Then on the other hand, you could do the same here, and I didn't see every one of his games, but Wanganeen Malira, I'd have a question on Wanganeen, because he's probably the most brilliant player in the team, but did he impact long enough across the course of the season.
0: Yep.
1: Compared to Will Ashcroft?
0: Yeah, and that's the name that has probably raised on the other side of the country, and we know it's, you know, different states and teams. I agree. The other one that I thought, the body of work, we saw him up close and personal last week. Jack Gunston, for mine, is just quality personified at the back end of his career. And I did think Jai Amos a little bit stiff to miss out. Maybe on the bench, but to miss out. They're the ones that probably just stood out for me.
1: I must have went mid right throughout the course of the season. I was fortunate enough to see two Hawthorn games live, one in Tassie, and I actually went on Sunday night. And to watch, it just does the heart so good to see Gunston the way that he plays, as he's just his forward craft. And, you know, I've got no doubt that almost every forward coach in the AFL would be showing young prospective, you know, Shannon Neal, even Logan Morris, the young kids, Trembath at North and so on, just showing them the way that he makes forward craft look so simple, and how he just bamboozles and loses his opponent is absolutely outstanding.
0: You know, I couldn't agree with you more. I watched him up close and personal on a miserable Sunday evening, and I love anyone who, just beautiful footballers, and you're right, what they're doing off the ball and positioning themselves. He's got a team that's obviously in tune with him. I was mesmerised, and not taking away the young blokes who will learn a lot from playing on him, but his movement was just poetry. It really was. It was like watching a racehorse at the trials just galloping, and I thought, he's just so clever. Yes, it was a milestone and all those things, but he's done it year after year after year. So we're really good to see up close.
1: You just led me into the first question without notice.
0: Before we take our first break.
1: Coach JL, who are you playing on Gunston in the final? Pierce, Ryan, Cox?
0: You know, I think Ryan, there's been a tendency to get carved up when he's going. I think Pierce, if Gunston's the gun, if you shut Gunston down, I'm not saying you've shut Hawthorn down, you go a long way towards it.
1: Yep.
0: I think the obvious one is the skipper.
1: Yeah, he's the best choice.
0: Do you agree as a defender?
1: Best choice.
0: Do I pass the test this morning?
1: Yeah, that's a good start.
0: I've got a couple of
1: difficult ones for you at the back end.
0: I can't wait. Let's take a break. I'll tell you what's not difficult is getting down to the Ray Hotel. Bistro, sports bar, it's even got a drive-through. Discover the best pub experience in Fremantle. They're at 73 Ray Avenue. It's the home away from home for the Fremantle Dockers. And if you see the sports bar with tap facilities, great food, you'll understand why. It's got the happiest air in Fremantle every day, Monday to Friday, between 4:30 and 5:30, $9 pints. You won't get much more than that. And for the seniors, let's not forget that. With the production of producing your seniors card, seniors meals, what a menu they have for under $20. And that comes with, wait for this, a free drink. Or a beer a wine or a soft drink. The Ray Hotel, sponsors of Tony McHale, 73 Ray Avenue. Go and see what everyone is talking about. We'll take a break. When we come back, lots to talk about. Essendon, have they made the right or wrong decision? West Coast Eagles going through their review and exit review. And I think one Tony McHale's done his own review. Let's see what he has got to say. Your text, much more. Do not go anywhere. We'll be right back after this break.

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0: wonderful song, Max Merritt and his Meteors, back in the 70s. Sports Connection, very good morning, Wednesday morning. If you've missed it, you've missed Paul Persick, Talking Waffle, all available at sportfm.com.au. The Godfather, Tony McHale, is in the house, and talking all Australian. Guys, payments in the A grade has been happening for at least 30 years. It's just become very blatant, and the dollars have increased. It's no longer $200 drinks cards at Rumours Nightclub. Mike from Corrin. Used to go out with Gary Shannon, and just on his tail, mate, those drinks cards were lethal, being passed around. I didn't know what it was to pay for a drink back in the day with their surrounding, and it sounds like the footballers were the same. Quickly on Essendon, the decision's being made. I've been impressed listening to Mark McVeigh. I would have liked to have seen heard, but that's from a distance. It still has absolutely, I guess, split that club. Can McVeigh, he's making it. Very good effort at her. I thought he was wonderful in his press conference. What did you make from?
1: Yeah, I thought the same. I thought he was terrific, Deck. You know, he was strong. He was powerful, and you know, he was very very precise. And he just looks like a guy to me that potentially could reunite the footy club. Just the way he went about it, you know, just with his confidence, and you know, particularly with all of the rhetoric that's going around about Joe, and I think they're both to be commended, really, in the way that both of them, and particularly even Hurdy, the way that he's handled it. Yep. Look, I think they've made a good decision. It would be nice. I reckon it'd be a pipe dream that if Hurdy went in with him, that would be the first massive, massive step in the club turning it around to what they're aiming it to be.
0: Because as a club, we all know the powerhouse it's been over the years, not so much on field in the last recent times, but its membership base, it's one of the big Melbourne clubs. I think for the competition, we should and want to see a powerful Bombers outfit.
1: Look, I agree. It's funny, when we've seen coaches like, you know, even Longmire and Ken Hinckley, and yep, in particular, maybe, you know, and Hardwick, you know, having the option, like when Hardwick first decided to leave Richmond, he probably could have had the choice of any one of those powerhouse clubs in Melbourne. I know if it was me, when I'm thinking I'm coaching on Anzac Day, you know, the opportunity to coach a team, you know, I don't know why he made that decision.
0: I think it was a private situation, as you know, with his private life, and getting out of the fishbowl. And I can sort of understand from the outside looking in the attraction of a Sydney or a Gold Coast, Brisbane to a lesser extent, as opposed to Melbourne, Adelaide and Western Australia. Can you imagine? I mean, it leads us nicely into West Coast Eagles. I do want to just touch on it. They're having their exit interviews. The players reportedly without a contract: Tom Cole, Matthew Flynn, Marcus Herbert, Jack Williams, Tyler Brockman, Harry Barnett, Noah Long, Clay Hall, Harvey Johnson, Jacob Newton, Malachi Champion and Fred Rodriguez, amongst others. Mm. Now, everyone will have a say, and he shouldn't be there. I mean, Elliot Yeo is getting called to task. Is he finished with the body? Liam Duggan and all those things. I don't really want to character assassinate anyone, but what have you come up with? I know you've done a review of West Coast sort of over the last few years.
1: I've done some comparisons, Deck, you know, from 2018 through to 26. So so it's a five-year period.
0: Fair body of work.
1: And look, going through just, and I don't want to bamboozle and kill our listeners with too many stats, but I've gone back as far as GWS in that five-year period have won 54 games. I then go to Carlton, they've won 50 games. Okay, this is as bad as what clubs have been going. Essendon have won 37 games in that five-year period. North Melbourne, 21 in the five-year period. And finally, West Coast. West Coast, since 2018, have won 15 games. In the last 5 years, West Coast have won 15 games out of 114.
0: It's damning.
1: So, you know, and then I look at, you know, I go through the draft selections. In 22, the draft selections of note, Ruben Gimby, Elijah Hewitt yet to really produce his best, and then you've got Barnett, Bergeal and Noah Long.
0: Mm.
1: Then, you know, in the trade, Jaden Hunt, no longer at the club. Junior Rioli was picked up by Port in a multi-deal, and they exchanged pick two for picks 8 and 12 for Rioli going. Then in 23, they picked up Reed at 1, Archer Reed at 30. Now, I think there's no doubt that the two Reeds, Archer Reed, looking at him, potentially I think that he's got some real upside to him. Whether he's going to get there is still questionable. He's been in the club since 23. That's 3 years ago. We should be seeing some improvement. Clay Hall, who never really got it, is he on the list that you mentioned?
0: No, I'll just check here. I'm not sure. Yes, sorry, he is. Yep.
1: He is. So,
0: age 20, games this year, zero, none.
1: You would think if they're not giving him a game.
0: That's how, I mean.
1: At 20 years of age, no. Not giving him a look, you'd think he's destined to be delisted. You would think, unless, you know, they've really put him away in cotton wool and tried to develop. Then they've, in 23, Harvey Johnston. And then I go to Tyler Brockman. They traded out picks 44 and 63. Matt Flynn they brought in 23 as a free agent. You would think the only way he's going to survive if they can't bring any other ruckman into the club. But you would think with Duff Tytler. And look, you know, Bailey Williams, at the end of the day, as good a year and as hard as he's worked, obviously, looking at him, he's not an A-grade ruckman in the competition.
0: He's given it a red-hot go.
1: He has.
0: I think what's damning for the last 4 or 5 years, and I think a lot of people are agreeing, and there's a lot of sentiment on the text line, and then there's others, oh, no, leave it as is, we're improving. I'm not out to really debate that. What I'm trying to say is you look at Fremantle and you look at the list management. I know there's a bit of luck comes into it as well, but it's damning the body of work. And I'm not talking about picking up the number one pick. Mm. You know, Humphrey Bear can do that. Mm. You finish bottom, you get pick of the litter and well done. And hopefully they stay and prosper and the signs are good. I get all that. But the list management area of West Coast over the last 5, 6, 7 years, Simpson has coached, but he's not the only one. And some of these people have gone, is really, really shocking.
1: Well, going through it just quickly, Gimby Hewitt, you'd think these guys are, you know, Gimby's obviously developed. Gimby Hewitt, then 23, the two Reeds, 24, Bo Allen, Job Shanahan.
0: Mm.
1: Look, there's no doubt he should be a star of the competition. It's still a question mark, is he going to get there?
0: Yep.
1: You know, he needs, you know, he's been at the club since 24.
0: He needs to learn 2 years. He needs to learn how to play a bit of wet weather football.
1: And then in 25, Dersmer and Duff Tytler, and you would think Josh Lindsay is a young player. You know, they've traded in, they brought in Stasevich. Tyler Young's going okay as a fullback, but not really high quality for mine. They've traded in Liam Baker and Jack Graham.
0: Can I ask you about those
1: Matt
0: two?
1: Owies.
0: You know, Baker's a trier and he puts himself about. Jack Graham coming out last week. I know they get thrown up in front of the media. Enough's enough. Well,
1: good players in premiership teams, Richmond.
0: Yeah.
1: They've come over, obviously, chasing the big bucks.
0: Yeah.
1: Understand that. But they've gone
0: Baker
1: into a team
0: on.
1: Where all of a sudden their ranking at Richmond through the premiership years would have been, you know, third or fourth scale.
0: Well, they're getting carried.
1: Yeah, now, all of a sudden, they've come into a club where they need to go to the top of the ladder and they're not capable of doing that.
0: Now, you've got good mail around, and some will touch on this tomorrow, and Brad will touch on it again on Friday. But all three of you speak to people, you know it. I think one of the major concerns for the West Coast Eagles Football Club would be who... I'm not talking about having a bankload of money. I think we all know that. A very, very, if not the most loyal membership base in the league. We accept and salute and all that. Is... Who's going to want to come?
1: Well, here's a list. I just, in doing this review, and I've got no, I don't find it interesting getting involved in the contracts and all that sort of stuff. But these are West Australian players that I've singled out that are playing over East, and we see constantly how Harley Reid's got a blown out contract because the Eastern States clubs chase him to come back home.
0: Of course.
1: Why aren't we doing the same thing? Here's some of the players.
0: But we've been told we are. I saw the CEO the other week on Channel 7. Mm. He wasn't getting really grilled, but one of the things that came out of the interview was, make no mistake, I'm paraphrasing, we are aggressively pursuing these players that you're mentioning. So name who West Coast should be having a red hot
1: I'll go
0: goer.
1: Through it quickly. Sam Taylor?
0: Absolutely.
1: Desperately in need of a key defender and high quality. He's in the best in the Dan Curtin, you know, big-bodied, real hard and tough midfielder. Trent Rivers, who there's some indication that he wants to come home from Melbourne, played in the Premiership.
0: Yeah, absolutely.
1: Really good rebounding half. Tim English, crying out for a ruckman. Norton. You know, people go, oh, you won't shoot. What about Shannon Neal down at Geelong?
0: Yep.
1: Like, he's a powerhouse key forward. Van Ruin, another one. McDonald, Cripps, Warner now. What happened, what's your position in terms of going out and chasing after Warner now with what's happened in Sydney? Is he easy pickings? Would you have him in your football club?
0: Right, I'm going to say this. I'm fed up with the Sydney saga. It was disgraceful what went on. They were sanctioned, and there's an investigation going on, rightly so. And I'm sorry for any victims, families, people in the room, whatever. It was a disgrace. So before you come at me, listeners, this is what I'm about to say. Those players are excellent footballers. They may not be excellent citizens at the moment, and time will tell when the investigation comes out. They're not going to be, they have not gone out and created mass murder. There's people on the text line today saying that these players should have been considered for All Australian. Do you know what? I'm not horrified by that. I understand why they aren't coming to Brownlow medals. I understand why they've been suspended for the rest of the year. Tick, tick, tick. Sydney Football Club had no option to do that. Everyone's got a theory. But if I was West Coast, I wouldn't, not only because of this, Warner. And we've made mistakes, and I challenge anyone. And yes, it was a major mistake, the sort of the bits we're hearing, to not go after him. There may be part of him, Tony, that feels he's got a massive obligation to Dean Cox and the Sydney Football Club as well. But I certainly wouldn't be putting it in. The outrageousness that's happened is going to come after us because we're trying to recruit. I think a lot of those players, if they want to leave Sydney, will be much sought after, and hopefully they're better citizens after the way the disgraceful behaviour allegedly by them in the last couple of weeks. Am I off the beam here?
1: Well, let's use this as an example. There's some very, very high-profile people in the media that have made big, big mistakes throughout their lives and their careers, and they've all been given a second chance. And that is jumping the gun a little, because these guys from Sydney yet, aren't you innocent until proven guilty?
0: Yep.
1: And they haven't been given that chance because it's been trial by media and the public. They've hung them. But, do I get churchy here, Deck, and make the famous statement? What did Jesus say? Let he who hasn't sinned cast the first stone.
0: Yep. And I want to make it clear, and because people can listen to snippets of interviews and go, oh, my God, I'm offended. No one in this studio at the moment is condoning in any shape or form what allegedly went on in that Sydney hotel room, in that Melbourne hotel room by the Sydney Swans footballers. We're just talking about the bigger picture, because in this outrageous society, I'm offended society we live in now, this is still going on when there's atrocities going on around the world and there's people coming out of the woodwork now, and you can't help but think the sinister reason, chasing the almighty dollar. Everyone's got an opinion. I mean, I've given up looking at the Retrovision text line at times when people are telling me, take it to the bank, this is what happened. I'm not interested. Let the authorities take care of that. But you're so right. I would, to circle back around, Sydney will be, I would imagine, will conduct their review and investigation. The police, most importantly, will. And when that's all finalised and handed down and do it, Warner will be, and hopefully a better person for it, a sought-after footballer. And West Coast, if he has bought a house in Applecross and think, hey, there's an advantage here that he might want to get out of there, of course he should be given a second chance.
1: No doubt about it, Deck. It's... really interesting situation.
0: It's a minefield, I'm even finding myself in this. You got to check. It's just about what I'm talking to people every day about. No one is condoning it. It's absolute dickheads, absolute idiots. And if anyone was affected, females, I am so sorry, and hopefully they get what they're seeking in terms of justice. But life has to go on.
1: The one thing that's clear about it, Deck, is no one's wins. No one's going to win out of this.
0: Exactly.
1: And just to finish off, like, we got to Warner and then went off on our rant, but and rightly so. But Tholstrup's another one at Melbourne who's a young kid. Now, there's a young kid who's developed. You got to ask the question, why haven't, you know, King's gone in, bang, bang, bang, all of a sudden these kids are jumping out of the ground. Why isn't that happening with some of those young kids that we mentioned, you know, at West Coast, like, you know, Lindsay, Gross, Greco, Clay Hall hasn't proven himself to them. Isn't that their responsibility now to look in the mirror and go, have we done it well enough as coaches in a development group to say, look in the mirror and say, we haven't been good enough to get this kid one game the course of his tenure?
0: Exactly. So how do you do it? And on the Retrovision text line, nothing changes. Watch this, boys. They'll keep the same old Duggan, Cole, etc. Here we go again, just getting rid of low-hanging fruit. Yep. That seems to be the sentiment. I want to take a break because the Fremantle side of things is up and about. Yes, they've got a week's rest and we've got the finals, the wild card. I'm actually quite happy now with the wild card. It is here to stay. I want to get your thoughts on this weekend and Fremantle. Just a bit of a blip. Is there a little bit of a worry? There's a little bit of nervous tension around, I sense. I want to get your take on that and much more. We're here for wonderful sponsors, Ross's Auctions and Valuers, Welsh Pool, Kalgoorlie, Karratha and Bunbury, auctions.com.au station sponsor. Tony McCall's in the house. We'll take a break, and when we come back, yes, we will talk Fremantle Dockers.

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0: Welcome back. Coming up to 5 minutes to 11 o'clock Wednesday, Tony McHale in the house. Plenty to unpack today. And your texts are coming in. Lots of feedback about Perth Football League. Lots of feedback about the West Coast Eagles exit. Who should go, who shouldn't. And more importantly, I think, who they should be looking at recruiting. Tony McHale, a compelling argument there of players littered throughout the league with their ties to this state, and should they be aggressively going after? We're not saying they're not, but need to get their skates on. Tasmania is just around the corner. Let's talk Fremantle. Tony, I know some will say, and rightly so, nothing really to play for, but I think momentum and confidence and all those things are important. We saw last week Fremantle travelling across and playing a side that have certainly have got momentum going. Coach in place now after a wonderful audition. I speak of the Carlton Blues, Marvel Stadium, 37 points in the end. Worrying signs. We know how Fremantle finished the year in terms of top and a wonderful body of work over the course of the year. All AFL representation, all Australian, rightly so, individual plaudits. Any danger here? The wheels are coming undone.
1: This can be traumatic, Dick.
0: Okay.
1: Is it? And it was good. I heard JL's presser after the game. And what I loved about it is that he came out and he said, we weren't honest. And I reckon that was a great statement, because regardless, I've written down here in my notes, attitude, how serious were they? That's as weak as water, because that just gives you an excuse. So if you're a top side, a premiership contender, which they are, you never ever show the slightest of cracks.
0: No, weakness,
1: now, you imagine this. They come back in next week and they get back to Optus and they've got Wharfie time. They've got everything, all the paraffin, all the stuff. They are going to be up. So that statement I made about how serious, they're going to be really serious. But did they show that little crack by not being totally serious and relaxing, that if, and this is the question mark, if Hawthorn, and they showed it mid-season, when they applied pressure to Freeman, they had them on toast in that first half.
0: Yep.
1: If Hawthorn and Brisbane and whatever the other teams that are left in the competition that get through are good enough to apply that pressure for four quarters.
0: Correct.
1: Is it then, do they not become honest again?
0: Yeah, good point. And I think, I know it was West Coast. I know, obviously, the wet weather curtailed both sides, and they could have been facing Brisbane. So I think Fremantle, in my humble, dodged a bullet there at this stage of the game. But my take is there's a, and I think it's been there all year, and one of the Achilles heels of the Fremantle Dockers side, despite a wonderful, wonderful season, doesn't get much better thus far, but still work to do, has been the defence when put under a lot of pressure.
1: Yeah, no doubt. And look, to their credit as well, Fremantle supporters will be irate with my comment. They'll come out, and this is a fact. The amount of times that they've been behind at half time and they've overrun teams in the second half has been outstanding. Now, where do you get away with that? But to me, you can have all the facts and the stats that you like in regards to football, but what I saw from that game on the weekend with Fremantle is that, and these are just basic facts. I'm not pulling anything out that's due. It's been inherent in the game since its commencement. And that is, if you beat Fremantle at contested ball, if you win the middle of the ground, because that's their strength, Fremantle's strength is the middle of the ground, clearances with all of the players, we don't need to mention, they're well known, and their forward line. Their forward line, second to none, it's outstanding. So, to me, the simple plan is, and whether it's you can execute it and be good enough to beat those players, because they're high-quality players in the middle, high-quality players forward of the ball. If you can beat them at that contested game, and then not allow them to provide the opportunity to their forwards to score those goals. Consequently, you're winning the middle and then you're going in. That the other thing that I notice with them is that when you get the ball in your forward line, it is absolutely imperative that you don't allow the Clarks and Coes to be able to run and stream, and the Fredericks who all push up and become free players that run, and then they cut you apart and they get that momentum. They get the snowball effect going and they cut you to pieces.
0: Cut you to pieces. Just for the record, it was round 9 at Perth Stadium. Fremantle won that battle by 15 points, but you're right. It's an age-old question, but you've been there, done that. I haven't. Is finals football very different to the regular home and away season? I hear it all the time. I understand the importance of it. Does it take on in players' minds and the intensity? I think the body of work tells me it does, but give me your feedback.
1: I think they've got better at it, Dec. Just using my own example, I've mentioned this quite a few times, is that as a player, when I played in 1974, I got best on ground in the second semi-final. And from that time on, I worried myself sick about whether I could produce the same game that I did. And in those days, you wouldn't dare. If I had gone up to Toddy or coach and said, I'm really worried, he'd say, go. You're weak so-and-so, et cetera, et cetera.
0: But the intensity of your opposition?
1: The build-up to a final game, is enormous. So and they've got psychologists and sports science people and all of that now to assist players, and you can be open if you've got those issues that I had at that particular time, that they can deal with it. So, yes, from that point of view, it's different. And look, there's no doubt that there's that. Look, like it or not, there is that little bit more at stake, that players play with greater intent or greater intensity and competitiveness for a long period or longer periods in a game than what they would do normally in home. Certainly they get to that peak in some home and away games where we see it, where the pressure racks, the pressure meter's through the roof. But from that point of view, it is different. There's more at stake, and even the minute mistakes are highlighted, where you're more likely to make them because of the pressure that's on in the game.
0: Well, the build-up is on. Yes, we've got 2 games this week, obviously, but Thursday the 3rd of September, Fremantle Stadium, 6:10, and as I've said many times, Ticketek. Not ticker deck. You know how many texts and calls I've had?
1: How many?
0: Oh, mate, too many. Mates, any chance of tickets? Any chance of tickets?
1: Your phone's throbbing. It's got that many messages.
0: Yeah, absolutely. Throbbing. I haven't heard that word in a long time. A very descriptive word, Tony McHale. On that note, I'm throbbing to go to the news.
1: You can't get rid of me. News team, just hang on a minute.
0: They always tell me off.
1: Essendon, if you were at Essendon, did Essendon make the right call, McVeigh hurt?
0: If you asked me last week, I would have thought I was in the herd camp, not totally thrown in, thought give him a chance. Having watched and he hasn't coached a game yet, I think McVeigh may give a red hot go, and I think he should be given. Well, he has to be given the opportunity. I won't be surprised. I'm not saying he'll do a Josh Fraser. Could be the man to try and unite off field before the important stuff on field is done. I think perhaps it could be the right decision.
1: All right, and the last one is: what message are you conveying in review to Andrew McWalter on his tenure at West Coast over the last 2 years?
0: I think my big argument and big point this year, and especially with Peter Sumage, and I think Peter is big enough and ugly enough to say his own thing, but I think we both in agreement, was not asking or wanting McWalter to be shown the door. He was given the job, and I think he has to be given every opportunity. The signs for mine are not great, but I think he has to be given a chance. I just did not. I thought it would have been totally the wrong decision. I think it's gone away, the noise, owing to the last 3 or 4 weeks, not to be re-signed yet. And I think it's really Andrew. He has to do. There's worrying signs. Has to be given a chance. but must do better and quickly.
1: Would you put an expectation on what he needs to achieve next year for him to be reappointed?
0: I think there has to be. And every club, we've seen it this year with injuries, GWS, a case in point, that can happen. And sometimes is a valid excuse. As I finish, I'll tell you who I think, and I know he was in a caretaking role. I still think that the coaching panel around McWalter is not experienced enough. And I don't think, and I don't know whether this is a club directive or Andrew McWalter, I'm not sure if he would have had the currency coming into the job to start demanding what was going to be around him. I think someone like Jared Schofield would feel aggrieved. I know he's got on with his life and good on him. And coach, I think there has to be a hard edge around him because the coaching, a couple of ex-players who've just stayed in the system, have come through it. Yes, good blokes. I don't think that they are hard enough and the basics are being pushed enough through. And this mini and this, I wonder about the respect. He hasn't earned it yet. He should be given a chance, but I think time's running out fast. I think, put it this way, Tony, in conclusion, interested in your thoughts. If in, say, by round six next year, and that might be too long, but if the signs are not good, I think the alarm bells will be ringing way before
1: then. Yeah,
0: they'll
1: be after him. The media will be after him for sure.
0: Well, I'm always after you to come in. I'm looking forward to sitting down with you in the coming weeks, and we will broadcast. I want to have a one-on-one in Podcast Capital with your life and where you find yourself. And this podcast has allowed us to do a lot of that. I'm doing the same with some and lots of other great people around town.
1: East Perth, Claremont. For the weekend and...
0: Are you going to East Perth, have you?
1: Yes.
0: Is that? That's the heart.
1: Yeah.
0: Right, well, I
1: tipped them to win the flag. I'm sticking with them.
0: Okay.
1: Although they weren't impressive last week. They need to lift.
0: Okay.
1: I reckon Fremantle with a fright.
0: But we'll talk about... You know what we're doing? Next week, we're talking about it on the eve of the game.
1: Yep. Oh, that's right. We got it.
0: Imagine that. We will unpack everything. Thank you. Good to see you for all your thoughts and homework and questions without notice. We'll take a break. We'll take the news. We're going to turn our minds to the world of golf when we come back. Jason Roach will be on the show. News first, and we'll be right back after this.
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3: I'm Mark Dransfield. The Royal Commission into Anti-Semitism will deliver its final report on December 18, 4 days later than planned. Sean Bindley reports.
4: Commissioner Virginia Bell has made her closing remarks ahead of the inquiry's final hearings today. The report was originally due on December 14, marking 1 year since the Bondi Beach terrorist attack, but Commissioner Bell says that would distract from a solemn day of remembrance.
5: I'm aware of concern within the Jewish community that delivery of the report on the anniversary would be a distraction. I fully understand that concern, and to avoid that distraction, I have asked for a short extension of the term.
3: Two Victoria police officers who lost their lives in a dramatic siege in Porepunkah 1 year ago have this morning been honoured at a service in the state's northeast. Detective leading Senior Constable Neil Thompson and Senior Constable Vadim Devat-Hotta were shot and killed while serving a warrant on this day last year. Chief Commissioner Mike Bush was among the speakers at the service outside the Bright Police Station, where a memorial was unveiled in honour of the fallen officers.
6: Neil and Vadim, we are here for you. We are with you. We are always with your family.
3: It's been revealed music legend Dolly Parton died after a brief battle with cancer. Her representative said she passed away peacefully in Nashville, surrounded by loved ones at the age of 80. The Jolene and 9 to 5 singer is one of the best-selling artists of all time. Her friend, journalist Kyle Granger, says her hometown in the Smoky Mountains of Tennessee is in mourning.
7: I went downtown where they've erected a statue of her about 30 years ago, and people were already lining the streets, crying, laying flowers, bringing wreaths and pictures and blankets of butterflies and all kinds of things.
3: Health experts have again thrown their support behind a proposed 20% tax on sugary drinks in the wake of a new study on the potential impact on the oral health of Australians. Lee Harrison reports.
8: A new Australian study suggests the tax on soft drinks and most juices could prevent 3.7 million cases of tooth decay, 191,000 cases of gum disease, and 115,000 cases of complete tooth loss nationally over the next 25 years. Lead author and Griffith University research fellow Michelle Shaheed has told the ABC it's the first Australian study to quantify the impacts of a proposed sugar tax beyond tooth decay. Dr. Shaheed suggests any money gained from a proposed tax should be used to strengthen oral health services in Australia, making trips to the dentist cheaper and more accessible. Lee Harrison, Air News.
3: The inflation rate has come down to 3.5%. However, the underlying rate is still above the Reserve Bank's target, so it is unlikely to mean an interest rate cut. Meantime, Woolworths sales growth has outpaced rival Coles. Food sales at the supermarket giant rose to $53.8 billion in the 2026 financial year, with profits up 18% to $1.14 billion. Checking the Aussie share market, the All Ords is trading up 9 points at 93.84. One Australian dollar is buying 71.78 US cents. This is Air National News. First to AFL, and Scott Pendlebury is being given a 50-50 chance of playing on next year. The Collingwood veteran is sidelined with a hamstring injury and will miss Friday's wildcard final against the Western Bulldogs. Coach Craig McRae says he spoke with the 38-year-old on Saturday.
9: It's probably just 50-50, to be honest. I think I can see opportunities for him to play on and retire. I'm sure he's weighing up a lot of those things.
3: NRL and Broncos coach Michael Maguire denies he forced club captain Adam Reynolds into early retirement. Reynolds initially suggested it was the call of Madge and the medical staff to rule him out of their last two games. Maguire's clarified it was Reynolds who made the call.
10: He basically said to me, I think it's time, Madge. Yeah, and that's how it went. Yeah, and I respect that. You know, I'd love to see him play. I'd love to see him roll out there and be in front of our 40,000 fans and 50,000 fans like we ought. But there comes a time where he just said the body's had its time, and you know, he just couldn't get to the end point to have that last little fairy tale.
3: Turning to tennis, and Storm Hunter has defeated fellow Aussie Madison Inglis in qualifying at the US Open. Meantime, Serena Williams and Carlos Alcaraz have won their opening mixed doubles match. And Aussie Stephanie Gilmore, Oscar Berry and Jarvis Earl have bowed out of the Fiji Surf Pro in the opening round. Australian Independent Radio News.
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12: Good morning. A crash report at Tonkin Highway southbound around Qdale Road. Avoid some debris on the Tonkin northbound at Reed Highway, Bennett Springs, affecting the left lane. There's debris on Roe Highway northbound before Clayton Street, Bellevue, a chain in the left lane. We've got a breakdown. Mitchell Freeway, the southbound exit to Hepburn Avenue, Kingsley on the left verge. 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It's Paul, and that's the latest traffic on 91.3 Sport FM.
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22: Perth's weather for the rest of your Wednesday. There is rain increasing in the afternoon, and we're heading for a top of 21 degrees with an overnight minimum of 8, with up to 30 millimetres expected of rain. Tomorrow, showers easing in a top of 18. Friday, partly cloudy and 21. If you're heading to the footy, good news. Partly cloudy and Saturday on and 22 on Saturday, and Sunday, sunny and 25. Now in Perth, at 11:15, it's 18.7 degrees.
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0: welcome back. Wednesday morning. Bit of rain on the way. Our southwest has certainly experienced quite a bit if you are out on the roads and it is raining. Drive to those conditions and go easy. Been a huge morning. Retrovision text line, as always, on fire. We'll try and get to some of those texts as the show progresses. And you might have some texts or questions for my next guest. When we talk golf, we think golf, we go to one man. Jason Roach is the man. He's the general manager at Out of Bounds, which you hear us talking about a lot. And we've been giving away those wonderful vouchers, which are always much sought after. It's Wednesday morning. I'm sure he's down there out of bounds. As I say, a very good morning to Jason. How are you, Jason?
1: Yeah, good morning, Declan. How are you going?
0: I'm very well. Been a couple of weeks since we spoke, and I think it's been in the, I guess, the ether a little bit. And I'm speaking of LIV Golf. With what's happening in this mad world, I don't think it's overly surprising that the Saudi Arabian investment fund has got its eyes and thoughts elsewhere, closer to home, and have decided not to renew a very lucrative sponsorship at LIV Golf. And as a result, it seems to be just limping through. What's your take on LIV Golf to date and the future, if there is a future for LIV Golf, Jason?
1: Yeah, it's going to be interesting. It was pretty disappointing that they cancelled their final event and just held the last event, or their last event of the season, which concluded last weekend in Indianapolis, which it was a bit of a shame to hear that.
0: Yep.
1: And in regards to what's happening with that event, I think the goalposts are changing daily. I've tried to wrap my head around a little bit of what's happening there and what LIV Golf 2.0 is going to look like. I'm optimistic. I believe that an investor has put in something between the tune of $250 and $350 million for the show to go on with LIV. But we will see what that looks like, what the schedule looks like, the seasons. Obviously, they'll, if it does continue to go ahead, there will be another event in Adelaide for next year. But the big question mark is what are the fields going to look like? Is it going to have these big names, your John Rahms, your Tyrrell Hattons, etc.? So, yeah, let's watch that space on that one, because if you, obviously, with the music and the walkout songs, for the players when they go to tee off. John Rahm and Tyrrell Hatton both played I Want to Be Free. it could be interesting. Who knows? With that, LIV Golf is obviously in Australia has been really, really good for golfers and younger generation to get into the game. And obviously, the LIV Golf Adelaide event was their most successful event that they held around the world. That being said, I understand it is business at the end of the day, and with the PIF fund pulling out their investment dollars, to attract these big names and create great competition, you have to spend the money and attract these good golfers. But, it sounds like there's a few of them we've obviously seen already now with Patrick Reed and a few others that have said they will not be renewing and they'll be paying their fines. Brooks Koepka is another one, a major champion, who have gone back to the PGA Tour and paid their $25 million fines and everything else that comes with that. It's really watch this space. Who knows? That ecosystem is changing on the daily. So I don't have a full understanding of it yet.
0: No.
1: I think I do, and the next day it's completely different again.
0: Now, just interested in your thoughts. If you just joined us, very good morning. Jason Roach is on the line. Air man we turn to in the world of golf, be it the big stuff, just talking about a lazy $25 million fine, or if you're just a weekend hacker, the game of golf is thriving. We talked about that previously, Jason. Probably even with COVID, the amount of people now, men, women, old, young, playing the game, and you would see it at your venue, which we'll talk about in a minute. I just wanted to ask you, in I knew I was talking to you today, and I was just looking through the calendar of events. Now, the British Masters is due to start tomorrow, and then there's a raft of tournaments going into September. Now, you've been a golf professional, and I think when we think golf professionals, we think private jets, we think Rory McIlroy and alike of these wonderful lifestyles they are afforded at the top of the game. But how does the golf professionals work in the sense that I look at a host of tournaments in Europe, and then, of course, across the pond in the United States, North America, a heap of tournaments. Then, of course, there's the Asian Tour. All in all, as a golf professional, where you're almost working at the bottom of the food chain from tournament to tournament, hopefully getting a little bit of sponsorship, how do these guys and girls go about it? Is it just managing their funds and just trying to just irk out a living on the tours and deciding what part of the world they're going to try and get to the top of the game? How does all that work?
1: Yeah, certainly. Well, first and foremost, to turn professional and to get onto these tours, you have to earn your way to a tour card. So you go what they call Q school or qualifying school. And so you've got to go through a process with that where, depending on where it is played, which tour you're trying to get on around the world, you know, that could be two different stages. Stage one, they would play six rounds, make a cut. Certain amount of people would go to stage two, and then from the final results in those six rounds would determine how many, you know, what their exemption status is, whether they earn a full card for that tour, so they get access into all of the events on that tour for the year, and then working down pro rata to those that didn't do so well, they might get some category exemptions where they might get access to three or four events for the year. So, the quality of golfers that are going to tour school and going through these stages is extremely high. And that's just the start of it. And that requires significant investment, practice, having a full team around you just to get through qualifying school. From there, once you get your tour card, it's based on money list. And your money list will determine at the end of the year the certain amount of people that will go through and have a guaranteed card

0: relying on sponsors to help you get through week to week, because obviously you've still got travel expenses, you're flying all around the globe. A lot of the time it's just not you, it's the rest of your team as well. You could be with your coach or with your sports psych. You've got this whole, you know, dietitians, nutritionists, fitness, everyone. You've got a full team of people there behind you that are with you every single step of the way. And, you know, it's so difficult. You hear about the Rory McIlroys and the Tiger Woods,
1: exactly.
0: And these guys with the super yachts and the private jets and all of that sort of thing. Yes, that is the ultimate. However, you see so many good golfers that are below that line, where you don't hear about, who are literally struggling week to week just to get enough money to get themselves to the next tournament. And that's following the exemptions that they've gone through at tour school, or Q school. So it's one of those ones. If you've ever watched the series on Netflix, it's called The Full Swing. So they're in there like their fourth season now, sorry. And you see there's a guy there, Ben Griffin, who had battled on the PGA Tour for all of these years. He'd racked up, like, I think it's nearly $100,000 US on a credit card debt just to get to these tournaments. Had a sponsor come on and said, you know, he finished golf, he started working for an investment group. His boss said, no, you're too good at golf to be working here. We're going to provide travel for you for a year. So he took that opportunity with both hands. All of a sudden, he had a couple of wins on the PGA Tour. He's now got all these exemptions for a few years, making lots and lots of money. But if he hadn't been given that opportunity or take off the financial stresses and burden of trying to get week-to-week, tournament-to-tournament, he would have been another golfer, extremely talented, who you would have never seen or never heard of again. So it's, it requires a lot of money, a lot of assistance. But once you do get to the top and you're playing consistent, you earn your cards, you have your victories. With your victories, obviously, gives you exemptions into certain tournaments, so you don't have to play your way into these tournaments. It is very good, but it is extremely difficult for those, you know, for 99.9% of the golfers, even on the tour, to be able to get to that level where they are financially stable, to be able to just focus on their golf and their golf only, rather than all the adversity that they face with life's challenges.
1: Very well answered. On the Retrovision text line, interested in Jason's thoughts. Graham from Kingsley. We know golf is thriving at amateur and the lower levels, but at the professional level, I believe, Graham and Kingsley, all-time low in Australia. We've no major competitors on the European Tour, on the US PGA Tour, only Minwoo and Jason Day, who is in the twilight of his career, says Graham. Our presence in the majors is at an all-time low. Can and will this change in the foreseeable future, Jason?
0: Yes, I believe so. We have a lot of... And let's understand how golf has grown, not just in Australia, but globally. We had a great run there, obviously, with Greg Norman all those years ago. You had your Peter Thompsons. We have had a great run for a large amount of time. It's more important to understand is, you know, these up-and-comers where you talk about your Adam Scott, your Jason Days, your Minwoo Lees, that they are, it's the next generation in behind them that are the ones to look for. We've got the programs in Australia. We've got the quality. It's just getting the opportunities for them to have that one breakout event to get themselves onto the main tours and then maintain that consistency. Obviously, we're so far away from home. A lot of people get homesick over in Europe and America as well. Very different challenges of golf courses. You've obviously seen the Open Championship where they're playing the Lynx golf courses, higher winds, etc. And then you go to America, which is a very different game of golf as there. So not as much run, different grasses, different greens, etc., etc. So it's finding that balance between all of the courses, especially globally, and having accessibility to those courses. But I think we have there is some very, very talented juniors that are going through the system, and especially guys that, you know, golfers, they say, don't hit their peak till they're about 30. But we do have some guys that

0: coming through, especially younger juniors, but the to 20s and early 20s, that are coming through, that will give the give it a shake in time. They've just got to get that experience being away on tour, playing against the best golfers in the world and applying their trade on a more consistent basis. So you've obviously, yeah, you know what, Min Woo, you've got Cameron Smith, who has gone off the boil a little bit of late since joining LIV, but you've got, you know, we've still got Cameron Davis over there, so he's won on the PGA Tour. He's always a contender there. And then we've seen even people like Cameron John, who has won on the Australian Tour, won a couple of WebEx Players Series events, goes over, gets a start in the British Open, makes the cut and finishes in the top 20. And now he would have been a name in Australia where, you know, not too many people, you know, he's won events, but he's not a global name where he goes into a major championship at the British Open and then all of a sudden he's contending at an event and finishes the top-ranked Australian for that event. And you've got Elvis Smiley as well, who is, you know, he's ranked he's in the top 150 in the world at the moment. But the guy is young. He must be 20, I'm going to say 22. Very, very talented from Queensland. Ranked in the top 150 in the world. He is on the LIV Tour with the Ripper GC team at the moment, but had himself some one on the European Tour as well. Very, very talented. It's a name with, you know, who knows what's going to happen with LIV as well. But if Elvis does get onto it, whether it's the European Tour or the PGA Tour, he's certainly a name to look out for in the future as well.
1: And a great name as well, and from a family of sporting greats, be it tennis, but sport runs in the genes there. As we finish up, Jason, you are not just a PGA golf professional, you're general manager. We've been talking about it all year, Out of Bounds Golf. I can't sing enough praises about it because I've actually been there and open 7 days a week, from the novices through to professionals and all in between, from toddlers with mini golf and families right through to senior citizens. Great food, great drink. How's it all going? It's at 24 Baker Court, North Lake, just off Farrington Road. You'll see the signs there. How's life going at Out of Bounds, Jason?
0: Yeah, it's been really good. Been really busy as always. We're just in the process now currently of installing a new beer garden that will be attached to the side of the building. So it'll be undercover. Big massive TVs, so you'll have 360 degree view to massive TVs. It'll be undercover. We'll have all the lighting. We'll have the fans there for summer. We'll have the heaters there for winter. And yeah, really, really good opportunity to go through, have a whack, or even come down, watch some live sport, have a bite to eat, have a couple of beers with your friends and socialise and really enjoy the atmosphere that we do have here at the facility. So we've just, you know, gone through since we last spoke. We went through all the end of financial year functions and parties. We're still seeing, you know, today, obviously it's a bit overcast, a little bit wet. It's people have decided against going on a golf course and decided to stay nice and warm and dry. So the facility is busy again. And yeah, we start heading in towards September, so we've got obviously the AFL finals coming up as well, so a lot of people like to come down and watch the live sport whilst they're out with their families and friends. And then school holidays coming up, so obviously as the weather starts to warm up a little bit as well, the mini golf is going to be extremely popular, but as the driving range bays outside and the indoor simulators and the augmented reality darts, they're always a popular option regardless of the weather. So exciting times coming up, and yeah, it'll be really exciting. The new beer garden is expected to be done within the month. Within a month, so it'll be in time for the AFL Grand Final. And certainly if you haven't been here before, it's just continuing to upgrade and improve the existing facilities we have. They're exceptional, and we're just continue to raise the bar in all forms of the facility.
1: Well, it'll be rude for me not to come down. I'll be heading down. It's open 7 days a week. Outer Bounds, O-U-T-T-A, Bounds, all one word, outerbounds.com.au. Jason Roach, you'll see him wandering around, the general manager, and always chatting to people. Jason, as always, the gift certificate you gave us, the amount of entries we get week in, week out is sensational. So a lot of people have heard about it but haven't tried it. I'd urge you to go down. It's well worth the journey for work, reunion, or get-togethers, family get-togethers, and all of the above. I always appreciate your time. You're always available, and thanks once again this morning.
0: No problems at all, Declan. Thank you.
1: Talk soon. Jason Roach, golf professional, Out of Bounds. It's 25 minutes to 11. Lots of feedback. We will follow up because we've had quite a few texts about the Perth Football League, what is and what isn't going on. We're not casting any dispersions on anyone. We're just highlighting that there is an investigation, an audit going on. And a couple of people are saying it. Others are saying it's been going on forever and a day. I think what the point is here from the gist of our Texas, the money seems to have got bigger and bigger. I don't blame the players for chasing it, but it may at times take away the integrity of what the competition's all about. Also, a lot of feedback to the All Australian. Remember, Peter Sumage will be in tomorrow from 10 o'clock. We filmed that segment. We put it on YouTube. Check it out if you haven't. Even some of the back issues are very interesting. Lots of commentary all there. We'll change tact. We'll take a break. First of all, and on the other side, we'll just wrap up a little bit of what's been happening in the local football leagues. It's coming to an end soon, the football community raffle. I'll tell you about that. And Neil Deavy will be on the line just to wrap up a couple of titles that have already been decided. This is the Wednesday edition of the Sports Connection. Thank you for listening. 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Always appreciate your loyalty, taking the app with you. We'll take a break, and when we come back, a lot more Sports Connection.

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0: Welcome back. Wednesday morning. Coming up to 20 minutes to midday. And we've been talking about it all year, and I think it'll be coming to a end fairly soon. But you've still got time. What am I talking about? I'm talking about the Hyundai Community Football Raffle. Without doubt, one of the best. No, it is the best. Let's be straight. Sports raffles around. I think a lot of other codes look at this with envy because 100% of the proceeds, there's no administration costs. 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From ticket sales, stay with your club. You nominate your club. It's the seventh edition of the raffle. Over 1.3 million for grassroots clubs have been raised. 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And who knows, you might have the winning ticket. You've got to be in it to win it. Football West would like to thank Hyundai Australia for its incredible support. Neil Deavy gives me incredible support week in, week out, the communications boss at Football West. And when the other guests are not available, he always steps up to the plate. Today is no exception. Good morning, Neil. How's life?
1: Morning, Declan. Good here, mate. How are you?
0: Yeah, I'm buzzing. Thank you. All good. Coming to the end of the winter season, and we've had a World Cup, and then now we've got all the European football starting in the last week or two. So, I'm excellent. Thank you. NPL, Bayswater City, I know where the trophy and medals and everything were awarded last week to a big crowd down there at Frank Drago, but congratulations to Bayswater City, Neil.
1: Yeah, it was a routine. Well, the job was almost done, wasn't it? They just needed to not lose by 15 goals, which they managed to do. So, yeah, comfortable job on the day. They beat Glory 2-0. Good day for both. Glory stayed up because of results elsewhere, but Bayswater deservedly winning the league. Ended up winning the league by 6 points, which is more than a year ago. So for all the talk of it going to the final day, ended up being a little bit comfortable for Bayswater. And now be interesting to see how they compete in the Australian Championships coming up later. I think it's October that starts. They've already had a taste of it, so they'll know what to expect.
0: Now they've done really well, and the club going from strength to strength. Congratulations to all concerned. The women's Azzurri kept it interesting for us, didn't they? Week in, week out, they could win this week, they win it, and they played with us. But in the end, cream rises to the top. Azzurri back to back champions. Well done to the ladies at Perth Azzurri, Neil.
1: Yeah. Unbeaten for the first 17 rounds and then a little bit of a stumble. I think we went to two or three games where we were preparing to present them with the trophy, but ended up, we got the job done the week before when Balcata failed to beat Fremantle, so they couldn't be caught. They had a 4-point lead going into the final game. Ended up losing against Red Star on the weekend, but job was already done. So well done to Tom Glavovich and the team there.
0: Yeah, wonderful achievement. Sam Kerr Football Centre is the place to be. Kicking off at 10 o'clock and going right through to a 4:30 kickoff with the State Under-18s Cup, the Reserves Cup, the CTF Women's State Cup, and then, of course, the Men's State Cup, which is Fremantle City and Bayswater. This will be a massive day at Sam Kerr Football Centre with the Cup Finals, Neil.
1: Yeah, it should be brilliant, as you say. 10 a.m. kick-off, Stirling Macedonia against Glory in the State Under-18s Cup. Neither of those sides won the league, so they'll be trying to get hold of some silverware. Then we've got the Reserves Cup, which is NPL Olympic Kingsway, the 23s, taking on Joondalup City there from the First Division, State League Division 1. And 2:30 CTF Women's State Cup, and that's the top two from the NPL, so that's Azzurri against Balcata Etna. Finished with just 1 point between them in the season, so promises to be a good game. Balcata inflicted Perth's first loss of the season the other week, so should be a good game. Azzurri won the State Cup 2 years ago, Balcata were beaten finalists last year, so that should be a cracker. And finally, the Men's State Cup, I think 4:30, maybe 4:45, kickoff. Bayswater against Fremantle City, as we say. Bayswater haven't won the cup since 2014. They got to the final 2019, lost to Florius, I think that was. And they're going for the quadruple. Obviously won the league, which we just mentioned. Then there's the Top Four Cup and Australian Championships. But speaking to club officials last week, and they really want to get the State Cup. It's been, what is it, 12 years? So, and Fremantle looking to follow their women's team, who won the State Cup last year for the first time. They obviously had a good run in the Horn Australia Cup, so really done well, but they just missed out on the Top Four Cup on the last day, so they'll want to take some silverware from the season.
0: Absolutely. What a day that will be at Sam Kerr Football Centre. Futsal, I've been watching your social media platform, as a lot of us do, and a wonderful job the team does there. Futsal, you've big announcements, big appointments of two of football, WA Futsal's most successful figures. Just tell us a little bit about their background and what's going on with the futsal side of the business at Football West, Neil, please.
1: Yeah, of course. Futsal, one of the most popular and growing formats of the game. We've appointed two Futsal Pathway coordinators, Nesta Fonseca and Charlie Ziero, and really, really popular people by the look of it from our social media. Just huge support from the futsal community, which we're very grateful for. So they're going to oversee the futsal program, which will, from like growing the community participation to developing sustainable pathways and helping bring in through some high performance players. And they're going to be building up the F-League competition, which we've had one edition of, and I think that's going to start again in October. That's exciting. But they've got a wealth of experience from playing, coaching and development. Carly was a professional in Italy for 14 years. She's from Brazil, but she played in Italy in their futsal Serie A. And Nesta is, had 10 years as a player, including in Colombia and France. And then he's moved into coaching, held key leadership roles within futsal, especially WA futsal. And again, been involved. Both of them have been involved with our state teams coaching recently. So great additions, and hopefully they're going to lead the futsal program to their bigger and better things.
0: Yeah, beautiful. Great appointments. And finally, very important, also the directors and the board of Football West, because it governs the whole of football in this vast estate. Experienced executive and disability advocate David Fife has joined the Football West board. David is currently the chair of the Fiona Wood Foundation and non-executive director of Abilities WA. He was also a CEO of Synergy, so lots of experience. I might have mentioned to you earlier off air, Neil. Now, David Fife, if you only have to look up this gentleman's resume, he was tragically involved and affected his life, but he's gone on to really a wonderful legacy, and the way he represents himself. He was involved in the Bali bombing. I actually played football with David Fife when he first came from Scotland. He was at Inglewood long before the Bali tragedy, and was a, not just saying it, a very, very fast and very, very good footballer. I haven't really had a lot to do with David, but I've followed his career with interest, albeit from afar. So just a little bit of my background with David. I remember him all those years ago, and watching what he's gone on to achieve is wonderful. So an excellent appointment at Football West.
1: Yeah. I had a chat with David last week. Seems a great guy, and again, similar to the futsal post that we've done, seems to be very popular and well-liked person in the football community, and huge business portfolio. So hopefully he's going to be a great addition to our board.
0: I think he'll be huge. And I can't let you go without asking you, are you optimistic about your beloved Everton this year?
1: He won the first win on day one.
0: Oh, be positive, man.
1: 5 years, although we do have just one team that we are confident about beating, Crystal Palace. we seem to get a win against them. So quite happy with that. But a big game tonight against Preston in the cup, and you know more than anyone how things can change, mate.
0: Oh, yeah. Now, wonderful stadium, great manager. I always have a bit of a laugh with you. And it's a new season. You got Bournemouth away this week. There's no easy games in our local football, never mind at the top of the EPL. So, as always, mate, I appreciate your time. When off the top, question without notice, and I apologise in advance, the raffle will be fast coming to an end, I gather, in the coming weeks?
1: Yeah, I think it wraps up I think we've got about 4 to 5 more weeks. To push it last weekend was the raffle round where we encourage. It's just a focused round on the raffle, and I was speaking to our partnerships manager, and she was saying they had a huge boost to sales, so it was great that all the clubs and members got behind that.
0: footballwest.com.au/community raffle. I'll let you get on with the rest of your day. Stay dry if it is raining out there, Neil. Always good to talk, and I'll be in touch with you in the coming weeks.
1: Brilliant, mate, and just one reminder, State League 2 wraps up this week. Got to mention it. So we'll see either Wembley, Cadamar or Rockingham going up automatically. Wembley at Balga and Cadamar at Kalamunda. And if they both lose, then Rockingham can snatch the title with a win over Canning. So good luck to all three teams.
0: Now, great point. I speak to your Football West commentator, Tommy Dolman, each Thursday following our conversations each Wednesday, and I'll get Tommy to go right across that, but very well-made point. Have a lovely afternoon, mate, and I'll talk to you soon.
1: Brilliant. 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Thanks for your support, mate.
0: Always. Cheers, Neil. Neil Deavy, Communications Manager. It's 9 minutes to midday. We'll take our final break, Paul, of what's been an action-packed morning. Wonderful job by you, Talking Waffle. Great to have Jason Roach. Great to have Neil Deavy. And always great to have the Godfather, Tony McHale, in the audience. We'll take a break, and when we come back, we'll wrap up the Wednesday edition of The Sports Connection.
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0: welcome back. Sports Connection, Wednesday morning. The rain is starting to come. We're getting reports from the southern suburbs. If you are out and about, just drive carefully. There's always the clowns who just think they're on dry weather tracks and always going about things the wrong way. Don't make yourself one of those people. Do your bit. It's been an action-packed show. I'm just looking through the Retrovision text line, and this text I haven't got to, I will try. A lot of them are football, AFL-related, and, of course, Peter Sumage will be in the chair tomorrow, and we always get a huge reaction, so a lot of them are relevant to that. Apologies in advance that I couldn't get to all of them today, but we will certainly do our best tomorrow. NRL, a huge weekend of NRL. We'll try and touch on that as well. Tommy Dolman, as I mentioned there in my chat with Neil Deavy, will be on tomorrow morning looking at the repercussions of potential relegation. That's been decided automatically. Balcata are gone. Ski, some talk about an appeal, or I was reading on one of the platforms, but I think at the moment they are certainly gone down automatically. And Armidale, who got dragged back into it, we thought they might have got out of trouble, will be involved in a playoff scenario there. I also want to thank, and I'll be in touch, Chris from Bayswater. Last week took on Peter Sumage in the final week, and it was I'm in a another football tipping, and it was the one that got me across the line as well. Some went Essendon, and Chris went Port. They both picked Sydney. They both picked Hawthorn. They both picked Adelaide, Geelong. They got Melbourne wrong. They got Fremantle wrong. They got Brisbane right. And they got Gold Coast right. But the deciding game, Chris was very confident and a bit of a character. I'll be in touch with you, Chris. I wanted the team will be. Well done to you, sir. And we'll send you to Carrington's Bar and Grill. I might be close to there on Friday myself. We shall see what is happening. Lots to tomorrow to unpack. Of course, the All-Australian and Fremantle next week. The buzz is on. Remember also, I'm not sure how it works, and you Fremantle Dockers members, is it a ballot? Because every man and his dog will want tickets, I gather, for next week. I'm not sure how many people will travel across the country. Obviously, the Hawthorn members here, and they do have a big contingent, will be up and about as well and wanting to go. And as I said earlier, in jest, but there was a seriousness behind it. I'm getting calls, I'm getting texts, and I do laugh, and I am straight with people. I am not ticker deck, but we do get access occasionally, and I've got family members and all sorts of people. I won't say hounding me, but encouraging me for tickets. If you've got tickets, well done, and I think you will have a great time. I'm nervous to even look at the weather on the particular day with this Bureau of Meteorology, but according to them, next Thursday, a slight chance of a rain. We won't let that, pardon the pun, dampen our experience at all, and we won't do that at all. On the as I finish up on the text line, Kimbo, I said it to Peter G and Brad. Jamie Graham should be patient, because if the Eagles don't at least double the wins next season, he'll be coaching them in 2028 or earlier. I don't think, Kimbo, they'll allow it to go too far into 2027 if they need to pull the trigger and make a change. Or if he's on the right path, he will be allowed to continue. Fair point. James in Yanjibup. Hello, James. Morning, Deck. Enjoying the show. Been away. A FIFO worker for the last 3 weeks. I agree with you and Tony regarding the Swan saga. Innocent till proven guilty. Only those present know what really really happened. Yes, and look forward to Summer and Brad. Brad won't be tomorrow, James. Brad's Friday. Sum's on his own tomorrow, and then he joins Brad on Friday. Enjoy your time off. I'm sure you put the efforts in when you're away. It's 11:59. Paul Persick, wonderful job. Have yourselves a lovely afternoon. Please go easy on the roads. You know the drill, and I'll look forward to doing it all again tomorrow morning from 9 o'clock.
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2: I'm Mark Dransfield. New data shows Australia's inflation rate has come down, but it's unlikely interest rates will follow suit. More from Federal Politics Editor Michael Packey.
3: Latest numbers from the Bureau of Statistics show consumer prices grew 3.5% for the year to July. This is 0.3% lower than the previous reading in June, but still higher than what the market had expected. The cost of housing, food and recreation increased over the period. The underlying rate of inflation is stuck at 3.6%, which is above the Reserve Bank's target range. The underlying rate removes volatile prices out of the equation, and this is what the RBA looks at when deciding on interest rate movements. Michael Packey reporting.
2: National childcare provider Edge Early Learning has entered voluntary administration. 70 centres across the nation, along with thousands of families, are being left in limbo. Despite the decision, the company says it will continue to trade as normal and centres will remain open while they work through their finances. The Anti-Semitism Royal Commission will hold its final hearings today as calls grow for the inquiry to be extended. More from Federal Politics reporter Nelson Scott.
4: After 62 days, 340 witnesses and over 20,000 written submissions, the Royal Commission into Anti-Semitism will wrap up. Commissioner Virginia Bell delivered her closing address, signalling the Bondi Beach terror attack followed 2 years of increased anti-Semitism throughout Australia. Ms. Bell says she will now deliver her final report on December 18 to avoid a release that coincides with the anniversary of the massacre.
5: Delivery of the report on the anniversary would be a distraction.
4: But former Home Affairs Chief Mike Pezzullo has joined calls for the overall inquiry to be extended, arguing key ministers must testify.
6: The government is responsible for keeping all Australians safe. It needs to be questioned.
4: Today's final hearings will focus on promoting social cohesion. Nelson Scott, Canberra.
2: South Australia has reported a suspected case of bird flu in a red fox. The animal was found in metropolitan Adelaide. It was one of five new potential bird flu events in the state, which include an Australian raven and a little penguin. Dolly Parton's team has released a statement confirming the legendary singer-songwriter died of cancer. There's been an outpouring of grief across America and around the world since news broke of her death at the age of 80. Dolly's being remembered as a force of nature and a generous philanthropist. And the US Secret Service is investigating a video aired by Iranian state media appearing to threaten the life of President Donald Trump's youngest son. The clip reportedly puts a $10 million bounty on Barron Trump and claims to have information on the 20-year-old's whereabouts. Former Marine Intelligence Officer Hal Kempfer says it could trigger an escalation of the ongoing military conflict.
7: This also coincides with a statement from Prime Minister Netanyahu of Israel, who said one of his sons had just been threatened with a assassination attempt by Iran. So apparently going after family members has become something that Iran has kind of pursued on a policy basis, if you will.
2: This is Air National News. Rabbitohs star Latrell Mitchell's poised to make his long-awaited comeback from injury. He's been named on an extended bench for Saturday's clash with the Titans. South Sydney CEO Blake Solly has told Sports Today Mitchell just needs to get through training.
8: We've got a big training day tomorrow, and if Latrell can get through that and captain's run on Friday, he'll definitely play some part. I don't think he'll be starting, but he'll come off the bench at some stage during the game and get some minutes and hopefully get through that and hopefully then play some more game time against the Roosters the week after.
2: AFL and Lions coach Chris Fagan faces one of the toughest selection calls of his career ahead of next week's qualifier against the Swans. Sarah Patterson reports.
9: Lions co-captain Hugh McCluggage is expected to overcome a calf injury and be available for the SCG blockbuster on Saturday week. But that means Fagan and the Brisbane match committee will need to leave somebody out of the side which hammered Collingwood last Friday night. Darcy Gardner and Ty Gallup are among the possible candidates, though Darcy Ford, Jared Berry, Carey or Levi Ashcroft could also be up for consideration. Whatever the decision, it certainly won't be an easy one. Sarah Patterson, S-Sport.
2: And English cricket captain Joe Root admits he's frustrated with the team's off-field behaviour after yet another nightclub-related incident. Bowler Brydon Carse has been dropped from their squad for the second test against Pakistan after being handcuffed outside a nightclub. Australian Independent Radio News.
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11: G'day, Emergency Works has Hay Street closed currently, both directions between Hill Street and Bennett Street in the city. Mitchell Freeway looks good, as does Graham Farmer Freeway. The Kwinana doing fine down towards Mill Point Road. If you're city bound, it is slowing northbound Anchortel Road through Rolly Road. 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Station sponsor, it's Paul, and that's the latest traffic on 91.3 Sport FM.
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21: 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It all starts this weekend with a qualifying final at Revo Fitness Stadium between Claremont and Perth. Can the Tigers prove their finals credentials or the Demons set up a matchup with the top of the table Thunder? 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
22: Perth's weather for your Wednesday afternoon. There is rain increasing and we're expecting up to 30 millimetres and a top of 21 degrees with an overnight minimum of just 8. It will ease up tomorrow and a top of 18. Friday, partly cloudy and 21. Saturday and Sunday, mostly sunny. 22 on Saturday, pardon me, 25 on Sunday. Right now in Perth at 7 past 12, we're sitting on 18.7.
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23: Hello, everyone, and welcome back to the Perth Footy Radio Show here on Tuesday, the 25th of August. Seb Hasluck, as usual, joins me. And, Seb, it is finals time.
24: It is for everyone now. Everyone's caught up. Thanks. Welcome, Ollie. Welcome to the show back again.
23: Thank you.
24: In the studio. And it is finals time. It is not September. It's not quite the holy grail of September footy like we usually are. Within AFL of that month in September, we're nearly there. This is our sort of version of it. But yeah, A grade is all caught up, and Integrated's just grand final week for them. So it's a
23: huge week for that.
24: Everyone's on a different timeline, but now we can say it is officially finals time for everyone.
23: Yeah, it's going to be very, very exciting to see. Obviously, huge integrated finals, which I'm sure we'll touch on probably in the pod. That's probably a pod jobby later in the week. So stay tuned for that, of course, right here on Sport FM, or catch us wherever you get your podcasts as well, as usual. But where did you see yourself residing over the weekend?
24: I was out at one of the relegation battles, which I'm sure you were at one too. Last round of A-grade women's footy for the year, which showed some dramatic results there across the board.
23: Certainly did.
24: There was a lot of swinging machinations, is the word that I heard used quite a lot that day.
23: It's the flavour of the month, the word machinations, that's for sure.
24: Which saw the Melville Rout up and about as they clinched a victory to sort of what was... last 2 months, get four wins on the board to sort of escape relegation. Remember when they were locked in pretty much with Bout Ivers down the bottom there, and they've sort of...
23: Well, at one point, they were the only team... Well, for nine rounds, they were the only team that hadn't won a game, yeah.
24: I think since that time that we talked to Matty Nichols...
23: I think they've gone 4-4.
24: 4-4, yeah, which has been a good 2 months of footy.
23: We'll claim that.
24: As a phoenix from the ashes.
23: Yeah.
24: But, yeah, sad day, obviously, for Bout Ivers, and they joined their men's team now with going back down to B grade.
23: Yeah, it's a shame. We never want to see anyone go down, but as...
24: Nature of the beast, isn't it?
23: It's just how it goes, how the cookie crumbles sometimes. But I was also... I followed suit. I was at TAs versus UWA in the morning with the women's. UWA versus TAs, if you like, because UWA was their home ground, and what an upset.
24: Yeah,
23: what an upset. We did not see that coming. TAs, as we've forecasted, the two times that TAs had played UWA before that were held scoreless. I believe it was goalless. I think they scored the 1 point the second time they versed them.
24: Yeah.
23: But in this time... TAs didn't kick a goal, and UWA were the ones that kept TAs scoreless. Goalless.
24: Haven't done my research off the top of my head, but is that the first time TAs would be goalless this entire year?
23: Yes, I'd
24: like to think so.
23: It is, definitely.
24: Yeah, well, and do you think... I mean, we'll get into it in the Saturday summary. Do you think weather thing at all? Because I know it was a bit drizzly in the morning.
23: Nah, the weather was actually pretty good out in the morning. It was a little wet at the very start of the game, but it dried up pretty much halfway through that first quarter.
24: Do you think uni just getting back their roster at the right time?
23: Well,
24: obviously, a new look at uni. Obviously, they had, I think, Valentine went down in the game last time they played.
23: Yeah,
24: she broke her
23: wrist late in the last time they played, and I think she only got back, 2 weeks ago or last week?
24: Helen Taylor's back, which is a big in since last time.
23: Great form as well. And I'll tell you the one thing which we'll get to in the Saturday summary as well. The ruck battle, it was super interesting. Last time you'd say that TA's ruckman, Booth, certainly got the chocolates in the last battle that they had. But Paige Harris, UWA's ruckman, just unbelievably good. Very, very close to, I think, actually, Nick and Bruno did give her the Jack's Tyrant Auto Player of the Week / match. She was unbelievable, and that was a major difference. I think she spoke to Harry a little bit after the game. She's a young ruckman and just starting to work her craft. So, you know, when she gets a bit of a towel up, if you like. She could take a lot out of that and then take that into the next time she plays any of these ruckmen. So she was unbelievable. So big kudos to her and big kudos to UWA.
24: For such an offensive team, and maybe the strongest offensive team that we've seen in A-grade women so far, to hold them goalless for the first time is an absolutely incredible effort from uni girls.
23: It's unbelievable. Like, you look at the percentage, they're pretty much more than double of the next team, which is Curtin, who have somehow, we can't believe that we're saying this, TAs have not finished with the minor premiership, which, to be fair, when you look at it holistically, though, Curtin were first for more of the year than TAs were, so you could say they almost deserve it.
24: And TAs are still yet to defeat Curtin this year, so...
23: It's certainly formed for an interesting sort of thing.
24: Yeah, final series.
23: There's a different mix-up, you know, like, obviously, UWA have beaten TAs but haven't beaten Curtin. Then you look at Wembley, who have beaten UWA and Curtin but haven't beaten TAs, and look at Curtin, who have... Well, they're the only team to have beaten all three, but they've dropped a couple. This final series is very, very intriguing.
24: Circle of parity.
23: Yeah.
24: That is.
23: It is.
24: And then you were at another relegation battle after that.
23: Scarborough versus Ocean Ridge. Huge battle. was so good. Such a good game. There was everything. There was big hits. There was a bit of feeling in it, which you would expect from a relegation battle.
24: Yeah, yeah.
23: Some really, really good goals. Nathan French kicking three in the, I think it was almost the first quarter. Yeah, obviously you got to look at Brody Gray. No Brady Foster, which I think might have been the big out for Scarborough there, but you know, Mitchy McPhee doing his shoulder in the first quarter, unfortunately. Yeah, there were some huge hits, and yeah, big shout out to the Scarb side. They were valiant in their effort, and they felt like they were coming all day, but Ridge just had enough and had the response for every time that they would get challenged. Scarborough took the lead. I think there was about 5 to 7 lead changes in the second half, and then it didn't get more than, as you saw, then by 3. The end result was the biggest margin of the day.
24: They're a side that you'd imagine, obviously we're not previewing next year just yet, we've still got a fair bit of footy to go through under the bridge before we get into next year, but a side you'd imagine jumps relatively straight back up into A grade. They won't be staying in B grade for too long.
23: They're a huge Scarborough club, so they'll be back very soon.
24: But potentially the women's jumping up to A grade, so we'll see how finals pan out for them. But what have we got on today's show, Ollie? I've heard there's big things coming.
23: Is this our biggest guest yet? We've got the GOAT, Paris Laurie of Wembley, who have finished the season in fourth place after getting a 3-point win over Quins on the weekend with an undermanned side, I must say. So that's a huge get for us, I think.
24: Build her a statue, is what I've been hearing.
23: Build her a statue. Every chance to go back to back to back to back, best and fairest, I reckon, this year as well. And then we've also got Bruno, the commentating extraordinaire, who's going to go over the key clashes he commentated on the weekend, and he'll provide his insight into what he's seen over the season and his award predictions, if you like, and his finals predictions. And, of course, we'll finish it off with the Saturday summary. But this is the Perth Football Perth Footy Radio Show, Seb, brought to you by
24: Sport FM, which we're recording at Budget Car and Truck Rental, West Coast Eagles, EGT, Belgravia Apparel, Burley, Sullivan Logistics, WA Football, SKG Radiology, Life Without Barriers, Victor Sports, Business News, SCNWA, For My Sisters, Carlton United Breweries, Jack's Orders and Tire, and Camera House.
23: So
24: we're adding each week, which is a good thing.
23: Which is, we love our sponsors, and we thank them very much for their continued support. But we'll quickly get into the tips. I think we'll just brush over the tips reasonably quickly because we've got the Saturday summary coming up. We're going to go over all the games with Bruno and all the teams with Bruno. And then also on Thursday, huge news, the all PFL. Are we calling it the all PFL sides?
24: I think we're going to go all A-grade PFL.
23: The all A-grade PFL, yeah, okay, yep. Fair enough. Yeah, so our best teams, like our All-Australian teams, if you like, from the men's league and the women's competition. So it's going to be very exciting. And
24: it's time to measure up for your Blazers because we're handing them out on Thursday.
23: We are. So we'll go over the tips really quickly. So before the weekend, you're at 119 out of 170, and I was at 121 out of 170. So I had the two-point lead there, which I'm pretty happy with my work with. So we'll go into the men's first. Mount Lawley versus Kingsway. Kingsway, 94-point winners. We both had Kingsway on that one. Obviously had the relegation battle between Ridge and Scarborough. You had Scarborough, I had Ridge. So Ridge winning by 15 points there. We both had North Beach beating TAs 114-35. We both had CBC beating Bower Divers 89-50. And we both had Curtin, who defeated UWA 66-58. So you went 4 out of 5 in the men's. I went 5 out of 5. So I was off to a good start.
24: Yep.
23: And then moving into the women's, we had North Beach and Hammersley Kareen. So North Beach 11-point winners there. That was one of the points of difference. You had the Tigers, I had Hammersley Kareen.
24: You did, yep.
23: Thought they were just going to close out the year. Send off Lauren Bulbeck, which, by the way, massive shout-out. Dusty.
24: Congratulations to Dusty.
23: Huge career. And a massive shout-out to Waverley Jones as well.
24: 100th, yeah.
23: First Melville women's player to reach the ton. Unbelievable effort. Been a star of the comp for quite a few years, and great that they could get a win for her on the weekend, which we'll get to that game.
24: Good work to Melville as well, just quickly on all the T-shirts, all these 100-game T-shirts for Waves. So
23: that's unreal.
24: Good scene, and it was good celebrations down there, obviously, with the win as well.
23: We both had Melville in that game, so they were 28-point winners over Bower Divers, and then that was the relegation battle, of course. And then Curtin, we both had over North Freo, who just got over the line by 3 points. Wembley also got over the line by 3 points against Quins, so If Quinns could just get that one extra goal, they would have been in the top five. But a massive effort for their first season. Then, of course, we both had TAs who went down against UWA. So you got 4 out of 5 in the women's again. So a bit of consistency there, 4 and 4. I got 3. So we both go 8 out of 10. So where does that leave the scores now, Seb?
24: I'm not gaining any ground, am I? But it means we're both, or both 8 out of 10, as you said. But yep. I'm on 127 out of 180.
23: Yep.
24: You're on 129 out of 180. So two in front of me. Yeah. Still a few finals games to come. And let's see if we can jump ahead.
23: Yeah, it's going to be very interesting. But, of course, we'll speak more about the games later in the Saturday summary and with Bruno. But after the break,
24: Paris Laurie the GOAT.
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23: Welcome back to the Perth Footy Radio Show, and Seb on the line, as we mentioned off the top. 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
24: Biggest
23: guest of the year so far. Paris Laurie of Wembley, who brings me great joy to bring a fellow pie, part of the Chick Pies, of course. Yep. It'd be nice to be part of the Chick Pies over the last few years because until I got into
24: going
23: this
24: much
23: year,
24: better than the Wembley side.
23: They actually win games, unlike my last few years playing, so that would have been nice. But finished the season in fourth place after getting a 3-point win over Quinns on the weekend with, to be honest, a pretty undermanned side. Paris, welcome to the show.
26: Hey guys, thanks for having me on.
23: Mate, thank you very, very much for coming on. Another unbelievable season for yourself. Where do you rank it, do you think, amongst your last BNF winning seasons, if you like?
26: Oh gosh, I'm definitely feeling old. I've thoroughly enjoyed the season still, but we've got so many good players coming through the ranks now. We've got Waffle, W Girls coming back. A lot of teams are now probably doing a little bit of a better job to scout some girls as well, and you know, get them putting their amateur club down on the list for if they don't get a game at Waffle W, things like that. So it's been good. I think there's a far more even spread now of experienced players and new players coming through. But no, I've thoroughly enjoyed my season. Couple of injuries here and there, a couple of trips away, things like that. But no, it's been a good time, and yeah, I certainly can't see myself being up there this season, but I've thoroughly enjoyed it still.
24: Just going back to the weekend, just gone, it was a pretty close scare against Quinns. So we've been pretty good this year throughout the course of the campaign of the 2026 away home and away season. How did you find the game with a pretty undermanned side, as Ollie said?
26: Yeah, look, we hate to kick away from a team. We hate to win by much. But Quinns were exceptional on the weekend. They play a really strong in and under sort of brand of footy. And they've got

0: 50, like last probably 5 minutes of the game. They were very close to a couple of decent scoring opportunities, so we probably got pretty lucky there. Not that it would have changed our position really, but it would have brought Quinns in and we would have been playing them probably back to back, which we didn't want to do because they're, like I said, a physical side.
1: Yeah, fair enough. When you were moving into the game on the weekend, obviously with Jono and your own prep into the game, did you talk much about what the potential UWA loss would look like, or you kind of just focus on what you guys could control?
0: Look, in all honesty, I think Uni definitely went in as the underdog, so we were kind of thinking that TAs would probably take the win.
1: Fair enough.
0: So we were pretty much focused on us trying to get a win to then take that third position. But we should have known, really, that Uni would have... They always come good in finals time, and they're a really well-oiled machine. So they... we should have probably known that they would have done something similar to that. But, yeah, we were kind of focused on ourselves because we sort of thought the other game was locked away already.
1: Yeah.
0: But, yeah, we also thought, though, if we finished... that we'd have the home final against North Freo, but turns out we play at Trinity anyway, so that doesn't really, which is a bit odd, but not sure what's going on there. But at least we would have had the second chance going into third.
1: Yeah, 100%.
2: Speaking about TAs, just there, obviously as a new competitor in 2026 season, not having seen them in years gone by, what have you sort of seen in the two matchups between them? I think obviously a couple of people that I spoke to pre-season had them as big sort of risers in the year.
1: I spoke to Paris in the preseason and she forecasted that exact thing about how good this TA side would be.
2: There you go. Speak on that for a little bit, Paris, if you can.
0: Yeah, I only played them the first time we played. I was away the second time, but I've also seen, I went and watched them play another time. They're very quick and they run in numbers. They're very good at that. And they also, to be completely honest, they just bloody love playing footy together. Mm. It reminds me of like Wembley when we were winning flag after flag and just having the greatest time. Everyone was new to footy with COVID, so it was just like social central.
2: Yeah.
0: So I think they're just having such a good time playing together and just, they've just got their tails up at the moment and as they should. They run in packs. They're quick. They move the ball quick. They want to play on not so much the contested footy, more of that outside ball keep it moving forward. And, it's all well and good to say that and to understand how they're going to play, but to actually go out there and stop it is a whole other thing. So we'll see if we do end up coming up against them. And I think we know what we need to do. It's whether we can execute that.
1: Yeah, fair enough. You kind of spoke to just then about what it was like playing, obviously, earlier when you first joined Wembley. Talk to us about the team this year. It obviously looks very different to when you started. A lot of turnover, some big names, Caitlin Vallelonga and Amy Mulholland are two of the big names that have gone out and gone on to not bigger and better things, but some big teams and gone on to really progress their career, just to name a few. What's the main differences you see between the team when you first started and those flag winning teams to where you sit now?
0: Yeah, I think the first couple of years, every single year we had girls new to football coming in and playing, and we got really lucky with having some just absolute guns come through Wembley too. Like we had Meg Kaufman, who's still playing AFLW, get drafted straight from Wembley, which was epic. But yeah, like you said, you had Mulholland, you had Craig, and then Caitlin Vallelonga. We've had some terrific Waffle W players come through as well. And we've got some outstanding players this year as well, don't get me wrong. But I think from my perspective, I'm just old now and I just probably coming towards the end of my career. So that probably just changed a little bit for me. But I think as well, we didn't win last year, so now it's not so much the same, flag after flag. But it's probably, you're right, just a bit of turnover, and it gets a little bit tiring when you are chasing numbers and things like that week to week with the two teams.
1: Yeah.
0: Whereas I think when we were first coming through the ranks and our first, 1 or 2 years in A grade, you had girls missing games and really fighting for positions and things like that. But as soon as you start to sort of, be looking for numbers and whatnot, it can drop off your quality as well, just because people aren't fighting for spots anymore.
1: Mm.

0: But yeah, definitely all the girls still love playing. I still love playing, and it's still a great time down there. But it's probably just not quite, we're just probably not at our peak where we were, you know, 2-3 years ago.
1: Yeah. You keep mentioning Paris, obviously, some of the strength in your current side, which has put you, obviously, in finals contention again this year. Talk to us about some of the green shoots that you see for the future of this Wembley side that have sort of come on through this year.
0: Yeah, absolutely. We've got a few young ones that have been with us a couple of years, and they've come through the juniors and things like that, but they're just sort of starting to find their straps this year, which is really exciting. Miranda... Geez, I just bloody forgot her last name, but Miranda Carmody, I believe it is. And like Jess Ledger, they're both outstanding midfielders for us, and came to us as juniors, and have really just started to improve season after season. We've got a few Waffle W girls that are down with us, that are also fantastic, good addition to the side. There's a girl, Kate Walker, in our team who's just sort of, you know, she got injured early doors last season for her first season, and then this season has just made her way through the twos, then was, you know, best on ground for the twos for a couple of weeks, came into our one side, and now she's dominating in our ones team as well. And then we've got some old favourites, you know, you've got Prue Cortez, and then you've got, you know, like Lucy Horton. You got Taylor Angel, old name in footy. There's a few going around that, you know, we've got a good mixture of old and young.
2: Yep.
0: I think for us it's just, and for probably every footy club and every footy team ever to exist, but it's all about being able to get your best players on the park at the same time and also everyone playing good footy at the same time, and that's something that we've been really inconsistent with. We kind of have, you know, a few play well one game, a few play well the next game. We haven't really brought it all together in the one game yet.
2: Yeah, fair enough. And just on to your own footy, obviously you've got a final series which you're thinking about and preparing for, but beyond this year, I think we're indebted to ask, what's the sort of future like looking for you? Another few more years round, one more season, anything like that? What's your sort of play?
0: Yeah, current thoughts is this will be the last one in terms of in this sort of capacity.
2: Yep.
0: I'm not quite old enough yet, but Masters is looking pretty good.
1: not yet, surely.
2: Surely not yet.
0: But yeah, I think honestly it will depend on what's going on in life outside of footy.
2: Yep.
0: But yeah, at the moment this is looking like the last one. I'm getting older, I'm getting grumpy. It's not a good mixture. So yeah, I might fill in a couple. I might come and help out a bit. I'll definitely still be on the Wembley balcony, but yeah, whether I'm playing in a like committed way next year is not looking like on the cards at the moment, but yeah, you never say never.
2: Fair enough. And then finally, of course, big game this week against North Freo. What do you expect from them this week?
0: Yeah, that we only beat them by, I think, maybe eight points or something. Yeah, I mean, it was 1-8 in classic Wembley style. But they'll come out crazy hard. Like, they are also a really experienced team. They've got a few players for them who have played at really high levels. And they'll be, as should we, but I think they'll be, like, extra hungry for it. They've had a lot of success in their reserves, and I'm pretty sure they are again this year. But, they'll be gunning to knock us off and continue in their finals run. But so should we. So I think it'll be a really hard-fought game, and I don't think it'll be until the final quarter where we really see a team take it away, or even to the last couple of minutes sort of thing. So... pretty ready for a physical game, a pretty hard one on the lungs. And, it should be good footy, though. They play a good brand. They play pretty similar football to us.
2: Yeah.
0: So I'm excited for it. It should be a good finals game. But, I can't say I mean, both sides are probably coming in unsure how they'll go, I reckon.
2: Yeah, fair enough.
1: Well, thank you very much, Paris, for coming on. Good luck, obviously, for the rest of the season. If that is all that is left in your storied career, hopefully you make a deep run into September so we can watch more and more footy before you hang up the boots. Thanks again for coming on, and obviously we'll see
2: Wembley.
1: Go Wembley.
0: No worries. Thanks for having me. Go the Chick Pies.
2: Thank you very much, Paris. Go the Chick Pies. And best of luck for this week. As Seb said, you're listening to the Perth Footy Radio Show with Ollie Pike and Seb Hasluck. After the break, we'll be talking to Bruno Hooray.
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1: You are back on the Perth Footy Radio Show with myself, Seb, and Ollie in the studio as per usual. This time, pretty excited off the back of another big guest. We've got a, can you say an even bigger guest?
2: No, you can't. Definitely not.
1: Not quite
2: not
1: the GOAT.
2: Not this guy.
1: Maybe one of the GOAT commentators in the PFL. We've got Bruno Hooray, commentator extraordinaire, live in the studio at the moment. Welcome, Bruno.
11: Welcome, lads. Pleasure to be back on. It's been a long time between drinks. So, yeah, good to be on with you two.
1: Would you consider yourself one of the GOATs of commentating around the PFL?
11: Well, Nick set a pretty low bar, so I think being a GOAT doesn't take much seat.
1: That is fair.
2: No, not until I've
11: Nick
2: come in.
11: Until I've come into the frame this year and just dominated.
1: Yeah, Ollie Pike's coming for your talents?
11: I think Ollie would be like the lamb. He's the little lamb. I wouldn't call him GOAT yet, but he's on the right trajectory.
1: He's in training.
11: The improvement from Ollie's been very good.
1: I was going to say, I was listening on the weekend just gone, or 2 weekends ago now, when I was sick and bedbound, but he's come leaps and bounds from Liam Delamata, Mortadella, Delamata sort of situation that was the first round.
2: How good was he on the weekend, by the way?
11: Mate, he was unreal. And, I mean, just like the most superb locks you've ever seen.
2: Yeah, he's a rogue. Bloke.
11: And then how's the mo on him? And then he's got the best moustache in the league. I'll call that. He's got the best facial hair in the league. Like, from a type A, classy player, he looks the part. But then he also tackles hard and got in amongst the two. What was a cracking game of footy. I mean, some of the passages of play were a little bit ugly. I mean, Ollie, you were there as well. It got pretty hectic there a few stages.
2: Yeah, it did.
11: But yeah,
2: then a little bit of cheese.
11: Yeah, a bit of cheese. We thought it was spicy cheese. We thought it was capsicum.
2: We thought it was capsicum.
11: But it wasn't. It was just the cheese. It looked red though when I put the binoculars on. I saw a little red maybe he had the red card in his pocket as well.
2: Maybe just the sunset hitting the yellow card.
1: I just clocked what you two boys are talking about.
2: Anyway, there was a yellow card. We're talking about the Ocean Ridge Scarborough game on the weekend as well. And notice how Bruno didn't want to talk about my improvement in the commentary. Just dismissed that pretty nicely. But so we'll just move on from that, because he obviously doesn't want to give me my well-deserved flowers, well, it sounds
11: you,
2: like.
11: I'll give you some feedback right now. Heavy breathing, mate. You've got to sort those issues
2: I'll
11: out.
2: I'll cop that. I will cop that.
11: A lot of mumbling, but a lot of passion. And that's what you get with Ollie. He ticks boxes. And one of them is he always knows the sponsor when I mess it up, which is Budget Car and Truck Rentals. And then...
2: We love Budget Car and Truck Rentals, by the way.
11: Mate, we love them.
2: I would never dare to get that wrong.
11: Your passion as well, mate, is top tier.
2: Anyway, thank you.
1: Passion's 90% of the job, isn't it?
2: It is.
11: 90%. It's just the 10%.
1: It's just the 10% of professionalism which you do.
2: Yeah, I probably lack that. That's fair. But anyway, and then moving into, so you talked about the relegation. What do you reckon this means for Scarborough moving forward? Do you expect him to come straight back up?
11: Yeah, I think Nick and I, while you were announcing the player of the match, Nick, Neary and I were discussing about what you have to do to stay in the A grade. I think for Scarborough, it's really about building their depth, and what is promising is the age profile of their side is very young.
2: A lot of Colts boys in their side on the weekend.
11: A lot of Colts boys. Francis Toovey's only 20. Louis Tagney is the same.
2: Aiden Carberry, also, Mitch Belt.
11: Yeah, Brunson, Charlie. So, you know, that is really promising. And they're probably 3 years away from actually becoming what you'd consider, I suppose, like an adult in footy terms. Like that 23 to 24... Probably where university sits now with their age profile is that 20. You know, they've matured over the last 3 years from being a really young side to now maybe a bit more of a middle of the road 25 average age. And it really shines through. But yeah, I think for them, I think they'll do pretty well in the B grade. They tick a lot of boxes. I thought they moved the ball really well in passages. I think what really stung them in the end in that Ocean Ridge game was injuries, and also the yellow card
2: and
11: well.
2: And a few very easy missed shots. Mitch McPhee comes to mind. I think Scotty Tyres might have missed one as well. Even Francis Toovey might have missed one as well.
11: The poor guy.
2: Yeah.
11: How's that? He's stacking. It was McPhee that popped his shoulder out.
2: Running into an open goal, hits the post from the top of the goal square, falls to the ground, dislocates the shoulder.
11: Folklore.
2: Devastation.
11: That is going to live in folklore for Scarborough. And, I mean, they showed up in numbers as well. I think their Colts, they've got pretty good depth in. So, look, long term, I think they'll be back in A grade, whether it's next year or the year after. But for them, it's really about building depth and also building a game plan. At times, you could tell they didn't really have great direction and they were a little bit erratic. Ocean Ridge as well, but I don't know, for me it felt like they were trying to hold on to the ball and then they lost their way a little bit with the injuries and the yellow card, and that's just a maturity thing, right? With time they'll kind of accustom themselves to the game plan. I wouldn't change the way they play. It's just more about honing in on it and you know, again, rough edges, like just cleaning things up around their system. But yeah, great game of footy though. Ocean Ridge hang on and get another shot at the A grade in 2027, which is very exciting for them. I think they have underperformed. Nick alluded to it. Clint Hitchcliffe.
2: Yep.
11: Leaving the club, huge out.
2: Yep.
11: But I mean, you look at Della Marta, he's probably almost got a bigger impact on the game. They also lost Luke Michael to the Waffle, and he was one of their premier backmen. So those guys might return back into the side, but really their difference between their best players and their worst is quite large.
2: Mm-hmm.
11: So they need to tighten that gap. But their top tier talent is there. I mean, Jaleef, Ray, you know, Clune, Delamata, like they've got five or six really good players.
2: Yeah. Trenton Finnegan off the halfback as well. Star.
1: And then
11: he's fantastic, isn't he?
1: The other game that you were out on the weekend, the other stream game, was obviously a big upset between TAs and Unis. Talk a little bit about that big sort of clash and upset.
11: Yeah, it was. And I think for uni, I mean, we were complaining about the rain, but that's exactly what they would have wanted. Obviously, a few outs for Trini Aquinas. But really, the story of the match was uni have lost twice to Trini Aquinas this year, once in pre-season and once in, I believe, back in round 10.
2: Yeah.
11: And both times, they couldn't even manage to score a goal. I mean, it's just, you wouldn't believe it. So Trinity, throughout the, I reckon, at the middle half of the season, were the clear outright favourites. But what you've noticed with Trinity is some inconsistencies along the way as well. And really, if you're playing on a big ground like HBS Oval, I think that almost favours uni. The way they like to play territory, field possession, and then defend the house down, work wonders at McGill break. And if there's a little bit of sprinkle on that ground, I think the favours slip uni's way in a potential prelim or grand final matchup. But for Trinity, you know, they're always going to lose a few, concentration's going to lapse. I would say none of their stars really fired, and their backline was just under constant pressure. A big shout out to Quinn, Aislinn Quinn. I thought she was fantastic. Locked up Caitlin Vallelenga, the university half forward. He's come down from Subiaco, and she's come from the clouds, Aislinn Quinn. So I had no idea she was such a strong defender, and probably one of the, that might be the best lockdown performance I've ever seen from someone. Brittany Cripps behind her, kind of directing traffic, that always helps. So yeah, some positive signs for Trinity despite not kicking a goal.
2: Yeah. And then going into the finals series and sticking out to you, who's been the, if you had to give us one player and one team, men and women, who have stuck out to you and that you like going into this final series or could make a difference, so the players who could make a difference for their respective side, and then which team you expect to go the whole way, who would that be?
11: Well, we'll start with the women's. And Ollie, you're going to love this. I said, just plug his ears for a second in case he gets too excited. But I think Georgia Shell for Wembley, she's just such a talent. And I am looking forward to seeing her in finals. She's just been carving it up. I think she's like 3'7". She's tiny. But she is a weapon. Like fast, the best left-footed kick I've seen in the competition, I think. Like she can have a crack from around the arc. So it just creates a lot of...
2: Not afraid to have a bounce.
11: Love the bounce. You know, can get the stiff arm rolling, can step... and can spread. She's really, she's got a big tank. So, yeah, really excited to see her perform. And I think Wembley, with an aging list, you know, they're a bit battered and bruised, but they're hanging on. I think last year there were so many injuries, and we mentioned it at the beginning of the year. If they can stay uninjured and keep their good players on the track, which they've managed to do, they're every shot at finals. And I just have a feeling that they're rolling in really well. I think university at the moment, they're sitting just above Wembley, but there's still some question marks over their ability to
2: score,
11: you know, win against Curtin Uni, Wesley and Trinity away from home. So that's what, those are the kind of teams they're going to be playing against in the finals, not at their home ground. So like you just mentioned, scoring is their, the main box that they have to tick before they kind of prove themselves. But yeah, Georgia Shell from Wembley, really looking forward to seeing her get busy. And then in the men, I would say that's almost tougher because it is quite a tight competition, besides obviously North Beach at the top. Curtin Uni Wesley, I'm really liking them. I think I'm going to go really boring here with Kyle Hammersley. I just think he's having a really good year. He got locked up 2 weeks ago at pre-OCBC, they had three men tagging him and beating him up off the footy.
2: And he was still best on ground.
11: What was it? He scored two goals.
2: In 31 and kicked 279 ranking points still.
11: It was nuts. And like he was literally getting beaten up. Like it was borderline. It was not pretty at all. So I think he's going to be huge for Curtin Uni, especially because they've had a lot of list turnover since they last won their grand final. And more recently, guys like Carden Taylor haven't been featured on that wing. And they've got a lot of players stepping up.
2: Yeah.
11: A little honourable mention from them, Connor Dixon. I love him in that back line. He's the 29 for them with the curly hair. He's just the barometer for them. So he gets an honourable mention for Curt and Uni Wesley, but yeah, I'm just not counting them out. They got a narrow win over Uni on Saturday, and Uni threw the kitchen sink at them. So look, Curt and Uni Wesley, look for them to rise come grand final time, despite dropping a lot of easy games throughout the season.
2: Fair enough. From here, one word answers, men, women, who wins a flag?
11: I'll give you a three-word answer, Curt and Uni Wesley.
2: Fair enough. For both?
1: For both. For both of them.
11: I would go for the men, Curt and Uni Wesley.
2: Yep.
11: For the women, I'm going to go, I'll go Curt and Uni Wesley as well.
9: There you go.
2: Double Curt.
11: Double.
1: There you go, Curt and Uni Wesley. If you're listening, Bruno's backing you in to go both back-to-back on what will be a big day on the 19th of September, which will be featuring, obviously, the A-grade women's grand final as well as the A-grade men's grand final. So that could be a big day if you're a Curt and Uni fan. Thanks, Bruno, for obviously joining us. This was the second time we've had him on this year.
2: Second time.
1: We're sure not the last. He'll Hopefully definitely come in handy over finals period, as Ollie gives you a bit of love there, Bruno. But thank you as per usual, and thanks for commentating every weekend as well.
11: Oh, it's been a fantastic season, and thank you, boys. It's been a joy to be on the show and listen to it, and the amount of crowd feedback you guys get is so much fun. Every Saturday it feels like everyone's talking about the potty, and it's going well, fellas, so cap it off on a high.
2: Now, in all seriousness, he is a star and does a very, very good job at broadcasting our great league. But after the break, we've got the Saturday summary where the whole episode's been a Saturday summary, but we'll look into the other clashes that we haven't spoken about as much so far.
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12: See ya.
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1: Welcome back to the Perth Footy radio show. You are with us now for the Saturday Summary, which we've kind of almost gone over.
2: It's almost
1: quite
2: been
1: a little bit.
2: A whole episode of Saturday summary, almost, if you like.
1: Well, we've definitely covered, I'd say, Quinn's game off and Wembley game through Paris.
2: We've done the relegation game with Bruno. We've done the TAZWA game with Bruno. So it leaves off with about seven to work with. And look, it's been action packed, and we've had some longer interviews today. So it will be a shorter summary, but we do have less games. So it works out pretty well. And we've got, obviously, a finals preview heading into this week, too.
1: Where do you want to start with in the men's?
2: I think we're going to have to start with Kingsway. I'd say because they gave themselves every chance to hop into that double chance, and they just couldn't quite do it because UWA lost by just enough, if that makes sense.
1: Well, they started red hot. I think the magic number, which I'm sure the fellas down at Kingsway would have figured out, it was around, they had to win by like 160.
2: Yeah.
1: Was the odd number with a uni non-factor into it. So that was just to jump them, and then it would, obviously whatever uni lost by would have been helped added somewhat. I mean, the first half, I'm pretty sure they're up by 80-odd. I think I remember seeing 81-12 or something. So
2: it's crazy.
1: Put themselves in the box seat to definitely jump them, but then just sort of tape it off in the end. I wonder if that's when the rain came through or just ran out of momentum. A little bit like Hawthorn Eagles on the weekend, just needed that big number, and maybe it's just too hard to chase.
2: Yeah.
1: But definitely a lot of the boys putting up multiple goal scorers in a clash, which you'd imagine, again, don't like to jump into the psyche of another team, but Mount Lawley probably fairly checked out for the year.
2: Yeah, I think they knew they were safe. They didn't have a whole lot to play for, and I tell you what, when you look at the Premier Data
1: stats... four Colts debutants on the weekend, they did.
2: Yeah, there you go.
1: I think they just... a good representation from our Colts clash as well, making their debut.
2: Blood some youth, and when you look at the Premier Data stats, we're talking green. It looks like a Brussels sprouts, if that's what you like. We're talking every single pretty much category apart from pressure, which when you would think Mount Lawley would have more pressure stats like tackles, smothers, chases, because they didn't have a lot of the footy. And I tell you, someone that did have a lot of the footy, unsurprisingly, Lockie Venersen with 34 disposals, 14 contested, so he was just finding himself in open space on the weekend. 8 clearances, 6 tackles, 146 raking points. Isaac Clinch down back, 12 marks, if you don't mind. I wonder how many of those were sort of intercepts compared to just, you know, chipping it around the back and things like that. And then Senji as well, 22 disposals, nice goal. And it's going to be very interesting. Blakey Morris with 5, Braden Furmark with 3. So, yeah, just a really well-rounded performance. 18-13 as well, so probably left a few out there, which maybe could have been the difference between them getting that double chance, Seb.
1: Obviously, this is maybe more for a general outlook of the season, which we can do after as a wrap-up, but just clearly a top five and a bottom five, isn't there, just from the season? And
2: you'd say the only one is maybe TAs are in their own little league.
1: Yeah, sort of sitting in that middle area, but just with Kingsway winning that game and sitting on 48, level with Uni, who've been pretty good all year, there is a clear... defined line between Kingsway's obviously best and the top five best, and then what obviously this is the last round of the year, we're not expecting Mount Lawley's best, but the level that they're currently sitting at. So a lot to work for Mount Lawley in the off season. Kingsway obviously still got a finals run to go, and they'll see Uni, which they are versed only 2 weeks ago now, was it? Got the chocolates against them, so big matchup in the first round of finals. Any other games we want to look at across the men's?
2: I think it was needed for CBC to just respond, get a nice little bit of form of their big boys as well. Cody Smith, Josh Gray, Matt Ward, Dill O'Reilly, all performing really, really well. And Jakey Austin getting 3 as well. Chad Sims having 1. So I think that's just important. I know it's not obviously the biggest test heading into finals, the team that came last, but it's important just to have a win going into finals, feeling pretty confident. And when Dill O'Reilly kicks 6, and Cody Smith's getting 23, Matty Ward's get 27, I think they'll be pretty happy with their performance from the weekend, that's for sure.
1: Looking quickly at North Beach game, would you be surprised? Mark Clue another 5, Tom Lang another 4. That's a strong spearhead of a two-headed monster.
2: They're like
1: probably
2: the PFL Splash Brothers.
1: With one comes the second. There's never just one taking all the goals.
2: Inevitable.
1: pretty much they are the Thanos and who's going to be the Avengers.
2: Is that Frank the Tank's best game of the year?
1: Not having been there, not too sure, but from the ranking points especially, it looks like his best game. And if he's coming into form at this time of the year, no better time to...
2: You can see the personal sort of highlights on Premier Data, of course, if you're available to the website. He was just doing a bit of everything. You can see from his contested possessions to marks, inside 50s, even had a couple of rebound 50s, tackles, clearances. Didn't hit the scoreboard, but just leading from the front and, just firming pretty well for this final series. A fit Frank the Tank with an in-form Fudd, in-form Tommy Lang, JP as well, 25 and a goal. Just a dangerous mid-forward duo there. And then Zachy Clark as well. It's interesting. And then, of course, Zach Sadowski and Jared Chapman down back. Big shout-out to Jared Chapman, by the way. 250 games for the Mighty Tigers. Hasn't kicked a goal all year. He's a back pocket plugger. I feel like he'd be a Black ASICs career saver sort of operator.
1: I'm picturing...
2: I can't remember what he was wearing when I saw him, but he's a big unit as well. Absolute star.
1: Jeremy West Coast Eagles,
2: Jeremy McGovern.
1: Yeah, picturing like a Jeremy McGovern sort of boots, black operator.
2: And I tell you what, he's had some type of year, so stay tuned whether he'll feature in our all PFL sides. But he snuck forward for a goal on the weekend. And that's a huge effort. So well done,
1: in your Chappie, milestone.
2: For 250 games. So I think the boys, you know, obviously they were ahead by a fair bit. Just Dill just swung him forward and, yeah, let him get on the scoreboard, which I think is good on him. That's unreal.
1: And we need to celebrate 250 games a little bit more, because in terms of translation of what that would be like in AFL terminology, that would be about 350 games because of the shortened seasons, because of the shortened finals run. 250 is in the realms of 350, and if you crack 300, you're basically a 400 gamer.
2: 100%. And listening, looking at the shot map from the last quarter, so you can see, last quarter they've put him forward, he's gone behind. Then he's kicked the goal, and then he's kicked another behind. So he kicked the last goal of the game. It was unreal. I think boys got around him as well. So well done to Chappie, and well done to the Beach lads.
1: And then I get the week off.
2: Yeah, get the week off, which is huge, after obviously CBC being in pole position for a lot of the year. And just a little bit worried about Uni's form going into the second half of this season. Obviously, they only just got over the line against Ridge. They've dropped against Kingsway. They've dropped against Curtin. They've dropped against North Beach. And after a really strong start, obviously, they're still in the finals. They're still in the hunt, of course, but just not quite hitting the form that they would probably be liking to. And I think Ninkov would be the first to admit that.
1: I wonder if it's this young brigade of midfielders that just... It's a long season, as we said. It just tapers off towards the end. And as we've seen, it's the more experienced guys in the midfield that are getting it done this time of year, knowing just when to get themselves right.
2: Season bodies.
1: Obviously, psyops and sort of propping them up over the past couple of months. But it's the Moody's and the Dempster Parks, which maybe haven't tapered off by any means. But given their form of the first maybe 2 months of footy where we're talk about their names constantly in the Saturday summary, just feels like they've maybe tapered slightly off in form. Hugo Elliott was...
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0: 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That was the Perth Football League radio show, which you just heard with Seb and Ollie. 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After this hour, Regan Spear will be in the chair for Sports Drive from 2 to 5 o'clock, filling in for Matt Grubelich, who is on brekkie today and yesterday. It'll be back to normal tomorrow. Jacob and Wayne on breakfast. Matt will be here for Sports Drive. And, of course, Regan will be in the chair for Sports Drive on Friday. So plenty going on 91.3 Sport FM. After Sports Drive at 5, it'll be Waffle World. So make sure to stay tuned for the Wednesday edition of that. I actually believe Jacob is back for that, along with Chris and Corey. So the Wednesday edition of Waffle World, usual programming on that program, and they'll be talking about a huge weekend of finals action coming up with a couple of games, which you can hear both of them, of course, on Sport FM. So very much looking forward to listening to the broadcasts of the two Waffle finals, Claremont and Perth at Rebel Fitness Stadium on the Saturday, and then the Bulldogs and the Royals on Sunday at 2:10. Bounce down for both 2:10. They'll probably be on air about 20 minutes or so beforehand. So I'd say 1:50 on air for both of those games as the Waffle Finals get underway. Of course, plenty of sporting news going around. The All-Australian team in the AFL came out last night, so we'll run through that. Essendon have a new coach. We'll touch on that as well. So plenty going on in the world of sport. Last night, I spoke to Adam Batt from the Batt Banter podcast about all things going on in the world of footy. So we'll be playing that during the next hour as well. But it is, it's actually well past 1 o'clock. It is 1:06 here on Wednesday, the 26th of August. So we better get an update from the newsroom.
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2: I'm Mark Dransfield. The federal government says the latest inflation data shows promising results in the wake of global uncertainty. New figures reveal consumer prices grew 3.5%, which is lower than the June reading, but the result is still above the Reserve Bank's target, meaning an interest rate hike is not off the cards. Treasurer Jim Chalmers believes inflation is showing signs of moderating, but there's more work to do.
3: Now, we know Australians are under pressure, but more than acknowledging that, we're acting on that, cutting taxes, providing costs of living relief, making the housing market fairer for first home buyers.
2: The Royal Commission into Anti-Semitism will wrap up today after 4 months of hearings involving 300 witnesses. The inquiry was established in the wake of last year's Bondi Beach terrorist attack. The opposition believes the commission should be extended so it can hear from other key people. Commissioner Virginia Bell says she'll now work through the findings and release her final report on December 18.
4: I am satisfied that I am currently in a position to give a full and fair account, which asks whether, in relation to the Bondi Hanukkah attack, our intelligence and our law enforcement agencies operated or performed to maximum effectiveness.
2: Federal Labor MP Luke Gosling will step aside from a special envoy role after he was charged with allegedly breaching his bail conditions. Mr. Gosling's due to face court next month, accused of attacking the Northern Territory administrator at a function in Darwin in July. The 54-year-old denies all of the allegations, but says he's stepping down to avoid the issue becoming a distraction for the government. A regional Victorian community has observed a minute of silence to honour the two officers killed in the Porepunkah shootout a year on from the tragedy. Mosaic portraits of the fallen officers have been unveiled within two permanent memorial gardens at Bright and Wangaratta. Police Chief Commissioner Mike Bush praised their dedication and commitment at a formal service held in Bright this morning.
5: What happened shortly thereafter marks one of the most tragic days in Victoria police history.
2: A suspended driver has been accused of driving without a licence almost 20 times. Sydney police say they stopped the 20-year-old at a car wash before discovering 18 other incidents where he drove a car while his licence was suspended. Tributes are flowing from around the world for music legend Dolly Parton, who's died at the age of 80 after a brief battle with cancer. The BBC's David Sillitoe looks back on her career.
6: Jolene, Jolene, Jolene, Jolene.
7: Dolly Parton. Jolene and I Will Always Love You, two songs written on the same day and based on events in her own life. In the 70s and 80s, she reached far beyond the traditional country audience with a run of hits. There were the movies, a TV production company, and Dollywood, her own theme park. Her Dollywood Foundation sent out more than 150 million free books to children.
2: This is AIR National News. Craig McRae is in talks with Collingwood's Scott Pendlebury about his playing future. Eddie Summerfield has more.
8: Out for at least 2 weeks with a hamstring injury, Craig McRae used Saturday to speak with Scott Pendlebury about his intentions for next year.
9: We're in open dialogue.
8: The 38-year-old has played 17 of 23 games this season. When it comes to playing on, his fitness, one question.
9: Only he knows it. He knows his body better than anyone else.
8: Interest from other clubs, including Gold Coast, another option. But the odds of him playing on in any capacity?
9: Probably just 50-50, to be honest.
8: The Pies preparing at Marvel Stadium for Friday night's wildcard match against the Western Bulldogs at the MCG as their training ground continues to have surface issues. Eddie Summerfield, Marvel Stadium.
2: NRL and the Bulldogs have fended off rivals to re-sign gun back rower Jacob Preston for another 4 years. The 24-year-old will stay in Belmore until at least the end of 2031. And the Wallabies aren't expecting a warm welcome in Argentina this weekend when they take on the Pumas. Australia's last tour in 2024 saw the Wallabies win a controversial first test before conceding their worst ever loss. Wallaby Ben Donaldson says there won't be a red carpet.
10: I've played in Argentina before and every stadium you play in, it's very hostile. It's an awesome experience and the supporters are so passionate. Hopefully if selected, just going to embrace the experience. Embrace the challenge and, I think it should be pretty cool.
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12: Good afternoon. A crash reported Bushmead Road, Hazelmere near Roe Highway. There's a breakdown Reed Highway eastbound at Tonkin Highway, Bennett Springs. Emergency works has Hay Street closed this afternoon. Both ways between Hill Street and Bennett Street in the city. Kwinana Freeway slowing up northbound Thomas Road through Rolly Road southbound from Billia Drive. Worried about rising fuel costs but don't have anywhere to plug in? 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Station sponsor, it's Paul, and that's the latest traffic on 91.3 Sport FM.
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0: It's currently 19.9 degrees here outside these studios in Hamilton Hill. It's bucketing down with rain. It was a very rainy drive. Over the max today will be 21. The overnight minimum was 8. We can look at the rest of the working week tomorrow. A little bit of rain, but not as much as today. It'll be 18 degrees. Friday, 21 and partly cloudy. Saturday, 22 and partly cloudy. And then Sunday, a very warm day and 25 degrees.
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Welcome back to the Wednesday Perspective here on 91.3 Sport FM. My name is Noah Kendall and I am seeing you through until 2. Regan will be in the chair for Sports Drive this afternoon. He'll be chatting plenty of footy, bit of netball as well. There's plenty going on around in the world of sport at the moment, and Regan will be all over it from 2 to 5 on Sports Drive. And then following that, Waffle World for the Wednesday edition. I believe Jacob's back to host that edition of the show after he's been away for the last couple of days on breakfast. So looking forward to hearing the Wednesday edition of that show. Of course, a big evening as well following Sports Drive and Waffle World. Talking Horses from 6, Track and Field tonight from 7. So plenty going on Sport FM. 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Of course, plenty going on in the footy world. This is probably the busiest time of year for footy news, maybe except for the trade period, but finals just about to start. Obviously, in the Waffle finals, they'll be talking about that in plenty of detail on Waffle World later tonight. Claremont taking on Perth and the Bulldogs taking on the Royals. So I'm sure they'll go through that in a lot more detail on tonight's edition of Waffle World, as I'm sure they did on Monday as well. Of course, the AFL finals begin with the wild card, Melbourne up against Carlton on the Saturday, but before that on the Friday, it's the Bulldogs and Collingwood at the MCG, so I imagine they'll get a huge crowd for both of those games, and I'm sure they'll both be very exciting to watch. The All-Australian team came out last night, so very interesting to see some of the names that made it in, some of the names that missed out. Some unlucky names definitely to miss out. There always is. I mean, when you have a squad of 40 or so players and they're all very talented, it's very hard to get them all in. Max Gawn, he won a record 9th All-Australian appearance, and he was named captain as well. So he's already one of the all-time greats, but definitely you can't argue that point. Now 9 All-Australians, more than anyone else in the history of the competition. He was named the captain as well, like I said. Jordan Dawson was named the vice-captain. Marcus Bontempelli made it in for the 8th time, so if Gawn has broken the record with 9, I imagine Bont will be matching that by the end of his career. Fremantle, they had 5 names make the team. Murphy Reid making it for the first time, Josh Tracy and Shea Bolton as well. Luke Jackson also a first-time appearer. And Jordan Clark making it on the halfback flank as well. He's had a great year, so I'm glad to see him get rewarded. I thought Alex Pearce, unbelievably unlucky to miss out. I probably would have had him in at fullback and would have had him as the captain, but he didn't even make the team. So, yeah, I think that's a little bit stiff. I mean, they went with 2 key defenders and then 4 kind of running players. Maybe I would have taken out one of the running players and had Alex Pearce in there instead. Maybe Lockie Ash. I would have thought Alex Pearce maybe deserved it a little bit more than him, although Lockie Ash is a great player in his own right. Some other names that were maybe a touch unlucky. Will Ashcroft, I would have thought, very unlucky not to make it. His teammate Zach Bailey made it. Maybe Ashcroft, I would have thought, a touch more deserving than Zach Bailey, as good as Zach Bailey is. Outside of that, it's a pretty hard team to argue with. There were 5 Indigenous players make the team, which is the most ever. Wayne Millerer, Jarman Impey, Kasiah Pickett, Nasiah Wanganeen-Millerer, and Shea Bolton, the 5 Indigenous players to make it. The most ever, of course. In 2006, it was Sean Burgoyne, Lindsay Gilbey, Adam Goods, and Andrew McLeod, being 4 Indigenous players, which was the...

0: equal record. Prior to that, Brisbane, they had a few players. I mentioned Zach Bailey made it. Will Ashcroft obviously missed out, but they also had they had a couple of other names. Now, Harris Andrews at centre-half back, and then Logan Morris, very much deserving to make it in. Few gun key forwards in that lineup: Josh Tracy, Charlie Curnow, Logan Morris. But I said yesterday with Regan, I would have loved to see Jai Amos make it, but really there was just no room for him. If you've got Morris, Tracy and Curnow in there, who are you taking out in the forward line? The other players in there are Shea Bolton, Nick Watson. Kasiah Pickett really probably does misses out just because of the calibre of names that are in that forward line. Yeah, great team. It always is. It's pretty much impossible not to get it right. They've put Gawn and Jackson in the team, which I liked. They sort of got around the two-ruck thing by having Luke Jackson on the interchange bench. So I think they both deserve to make it. The former premiership teammates back in 2021 at the D's, Luke Jackson has since come to Freo and gone on to bigger and better things. And I imagine that Luke Jackson will make the All-Australian team many more times in his AFL career. Obviously, Nick Dacos, we know he was in there. So it's a very strong All-Australian lineup. And, of course, Max Gawn, as I said, making it for the ninth time, a record. And he spoke before the awards about what it would mean to him.
1: Only a handful of players over the history of the game that have been named in eight All-Australian teams. Max Gawn is one of them tonight. He's going for number nine. Max, what would it mean if you were to take the all-time record for most All-Australian Blazers?
2: I mean, I've got to get it. I've seen Luke Jackson here tonight already, and he had a pretty good year, so it's going to be tough company to try and get nine. Don't know, it's probably something I think about more when I finish footy. I'm pretty proud of my longevity, and this is probably something that owes to that. So, but I won't have it for long. What's Bond going for, eight?
1: I think so.
2: And he's about 10 years younger than me, so I might have it for a year.
1: How many more years do you think you can play for?
2: I'm enjoying it. That's all that matters. I think happy Max means someone who can play good football. I've managed to get two full seasons out in a row now. So, yeah, as long as I keep loving it, I'll keep playing.
1: What would you have said, start of the season, you'd be here potentially going for your ninth All-Australian, but also alive in a final series with a new coach, a whole new system here at the D's?
2: It's a much better event to come to when you're still playing football. I've been to a few of these where you can have the beer and it's not as fun because you're seeing everyone and you're jealous. When you got a chance, and we're one of four teams you get to play this week, and I'm sure as much as they're not jealous because they've got a week, they'd probably want to play in this week as well. So we get a chance to play on the MCG in front of 100,000. I'm not sure what your tips were at the start of the year, but I reckon you would have had us in the bottom four somewhere close.
1: Yeah.
2: So to be able to prove to people that we did have 12 premiership players still on the list, we had a lot of good young talent, and what we thought we had a good culture within the four walls, just needed to shape a few things with Kingy coming in. Yeah, it's pretty cool that we finished seventh. We tied fifth, had a chance at top four, get a chance to play Carlton in front of 100,000.
0: Yeah, great year for Melbourne. It's a bit of a shame that they dropped that last game to the Bulldogs. Looked like they were maybe a sneaky chance at top four there for a while, but in the end, they find themselves in the wild card and having to play Carlton. I imagine their fans might be a little bit outnumbered given just how many Carlton fans there are. So it might be a tough atmosphere. It might feel a little bit like an away game for Melbourne in that game, but we'll see how it goes. They've been a great team all year, the D's, so I imagine they'll be right in that game against the red-hot Carlton. Some of the awards from the... it was the AFL Awards, so it wasn't just the All-Australian Awards. They gave out plenty of other awards as well. There's a new award for Best Defensive Player, which I love. I've seen the defenders get a little bit of recognition, and Cal Wilkie was the winner of that award from the Saints. Obviously, he made it into the All-Australian team as well. He is an absolute gun for St Kilda. The best first-year player was Harry Dean. The rising star, Jagger Smith. Those are different awards because Jagger Smith, actually, his second season, he didn't play in his first year because of a knee injury. So in some ways, this was his first year, but officially it's his second year. He wins the rising star. So Carlton with some young guns coming through. Jagger Smith and Harry Dean. And Harry Dean finished second in the rising star award as well. The MVP was Nick Dacos. No surprises there. Imagine he'll be a pretty runaway winner in the Brownlow medal as well. So plenty of awards being given out. The one that I liked was Jordan Dawson. He was given the award for best captain and also most courageous player. And very deserving of both of those awards because he's had some personal, issues this year. Some off-field tragedy that he's had to deal with. And he's still managed to get back out there on the park and

0: when the time's right, I'll go into that. But like I said, I just want to say you are enough and you are loved. Thank you.
1: Yeah, great speech from Jordan. Of course, there's plenty of other news as well. I was going to be speaking to Adam Batt later in the hour, or I spoke to him last night. We'll be playing that later in the hour. We touched on Essendon. They've got a new coach, Mark McVeigh. I keep wanting to call him Jared McVeigh, but he's not Jared McVeigh. He's Mark McVeigh, the new coach of Essendon. They went with him over James Hurd and some other candidates. I know Jamie Graham was in the frame as well. They ended up going with Mark McVeigh. He spoke to the media yesterday. And Andrew Welsh, the Essendon president, was on Channel 7 last night to just explain the decision.
2: I never thought he was a legitimate chance to get this job, having not coached and been involved in the system properly for a long period of time. Why was he included in the process?
3: Oh, he's certainly a worthy candidate to be included, Kane. He really impressed the panel in his first interview, so we did catch up as a five-person panel with James and the other long list candidates, and he really impressed us. So we felt from that point on that it was right for him to go through the full process, and he presented extremely well. His philosophy on football, the work that he's done away from the game, he was a worthy candidate to be part of the process, and we hope in some way we can get him back involved in the club because he's such a special person for our club, and I think there's real value that he can add.
2: So why didn't he get the job?
3: Look, I won't go into each of the individual candidates that weren't successful. We found with Mark the background that he's done from a development perspective. He's got a lot of evidence of his football philosophy, his game philosophy. He's been in successful environments, top four environments. He's just left the Sydney Swans finish, and they're second on the ladder at the end. Most games they've ever won in a season. So that evidence is extremely strong, and his one-club approach made him a standout applicant within the process and why he was appointed.
4: Could you believe how quickly and how loud the noise for James came after you moved on, Brad?
3: It was a surprise. We didn't expect it, but we understand the passion of the Essendon people. We understand the love for James. Our club is a very passionate club, so it was something we needed to work through, but we weren't going to be pushed around by that passion to try and be forced into a decision. I've been in business, lucky enough, for a very long time. I've been in football for a long time. I haven't seen many great decisions made when it's made off passion alone.
4: Did it make it harder to make the decision, though, with all the noise and the loud voices, the big figures coming for him?
3: It made us make sure that the process that our members wanted to go through was rock solid, and we feel we got to that point. I'm really proud of how we went about the process, that information wasn't getting out around where we're at and what we were doing. So, it made us make sure that our process was absolutely rock solid and landed where we did.
5: Are you concerned of the backlash? Essendon supporters are passionate. They've got a big voice. Are you concerned of the backlash that we've not given it to Hurdy?
3: No, I think when Mark spoke today, people can see the passion within Mark as an Essendon person. I understand that the passion of the Essendon people behind James, but we can't make decisions as a club in fear of backlash. We've been voted in as a board to back in what we think is the best thing with all the information at hand. I appreciate there's emotional views with people that don't have the information. We have all the information, and we'll back ourselves in to keep making the right decisions with that information.
6: Has James taken your call yet, Andrew?
3: He hasn't, no. He spoke to Mark today. He spoke to Mark a couple of times, which is great, but I'm sure I'll talk to James within the next day or so.
6: So why is it up to James whether or not he comes to the club? Surely it's up to the club. Mark said what James does will be up to James.
3: Yeah, well, James, through his presentation, has got some great ideas in certain areas around the football club that we believe can be really beneficial and a really beneficial part of our young developing list. The work that he did overseas when he, learning about different areas within not just our game but within teaching, we thought could be really beneficial. So, we hope that conversation can evolve. And James has always said he wants what's best thing for the club, and we feel that our club and with James involved will be better placed.
1: Yeah, right at the start of that clip there, I probably should have clarified. They were talking about James Hurd, but then in the rest of the clip, obviously talking about the decision to go with Mark McVeigh instead of James Hurd, who is probably the popular choice among a lot of the Bomber fans. In the end, I think they've made the right choice. It would have been strange to go back to James Hurd, I reckon, in my opinion. Some other AFL news. There's so much out at the moment. Scott Pendlebury weighing up whether to play next year. Craig McRae spoke to the media earlier today. We'll play you that press conference on Sports Drive a bit later in the afternoon, but basically saying that he's no guarantee to continue playing for Collingwood. Obviously, he's so old now. He's the game's record holder, and he's been around for such a long period.

0: of time. 21st season in the AFL, so it is natural that it will come to an end at some point. I think Craig said 50-50 that he plays on next year, so we'll play that press conference in full a little bit later. And some list management news out of the Eagles. Harry Barnett and Harvey Johnston have been delisted. Very harsh on Harvey Johnston. He played a few games, and I thought he played pretty well in the games that he played for the Eagles this year. And Harry Barnett, still pretty young, but he never really came on. Didn't really look like he was improving in the way that they were hoping. I still believed in him, though, but there's a couple of names that have been delisted by the Eagles. I imagine there'll be some more coming. There's a bit of dead weight on that list. They need to improve their depth quite a bit. And Marcus Herbert, who they picked up in the mid-season draft, of course, he is weighing up two-year deals from both the Eagles and from Carlton. So just trying to decide where he will end up in season 2027. That would really hurt the Eagles if he was to leave, given they drafted him in the middle of the year and he had quite a positive impact for them. I think the reports are that he wants to stay at the Eagles, but he's just weighing up whether it might be a smart decision for him to go to the Blues. Obviously, the Eagles already lost Campbell Chesser to Carlton as well, so they wouldn't want to lose another young gun to the Blues. Toby Green as well, he came out and announced that he's going to tour Geelong and Essendon. He said that on a podcast, the Oz American Aces podcast with Tommy Sheridan, former Freo player. He said he's going to be touring Geelong, their facilities, and he's going to be touring the Bombers facilities. Obviously, he has a connection with Mark McVay from Mark McVay's time as an assistant at the Giants. So, yeah, quite amazing that the Giants, so many names just exiting the door there. Of course, they delisted Jesse Hogan. Kieran Briggs is leaving as well. So, yeah, there's a full rebuild coming, I imagine, for GWS. Let's go to our... Actually, you know what? There is some breaking news that I want to quickly touch on before we get to the break. This has just come out. Sam Sulkowski has announced that he's going to retire at the end of the season from Freo. So, a bit of a surprise because he's only 29 and he's still such a good player for the Dockers. But, yeah, he told his Dockers teammates the decision this morning, apparently. So, he's been weighing it up throughout the year and he has decided to retire. And wouldn't it be great if he was able to retire on a high playing in Freo's first premiership? He might go back to Melbourne. He was a mature age recruit out of Box Hill in the VFL and then picked up by Freo. And he's played 127 games for them. And I imagine he'll play a few more in the finals too. So, yeah, Sam Sulkowski, very surprising, deciding to retire at age 29. Let's go to our first break on the Wednesday Perspective. And when we come back, we're going to be talking a little bit more footy with Adam Batt from the Batt Banter podcast.
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0: Welcome back to the Wednesday Perspective here on 91.3 Sport FM. Noah Kendall with you until 2 o'clock before Regan Spear takes over for Sports Drive. Of course, Matt will be back on Sports Drive tomorrow. Following Regan's Sports Drive today, Waffle World, the Wednesday edition of that show, previewing a huge couple of finals coming up, which you can actually hear both of them on 91.3 Sport FM this weekend. Very much looking forward to hearing the team call those two games. The first one on Saturday, Claremont up against Perth at Revo Fitness Stadium, and then the Bulldogs taking on the Royals at Fremantle Oval on the Sunday. The Royals, great to see Hamish Brayshaw back out there in the last round game against Subi, the Royal skipper, so that's a huge boost for them come finals time. And there was some news earlier in the week as well about the Waffle Grand Final going to be at a different time. The last few years, it's started at 3:20 in the afternoon, bringing it forward to 1:10, hoping that that entices a few more families to come out for the game at Optus Stadium. Obviously, it's a huge day of footy action, the Colts and the Reserves in action, and it's always a great game to go to. I went to the Waffle Grand Final a few years ago. I wanted to go last year, but I wasn't able to, which I was a bit upset about. Matt, to try and get down to that one this year on Sunday, September the 20th at Optus Stadium. Maybe the people at WA Footy are a bit worried if Peel make it as well. Maybe that might affect some of the crowd. Peel maybe don't have the traditional fan base that some of the clubs do. So, yeah, keeping that in mind too. But, yeah, I think 1:10, I think that's a better start. I love footy during the daytime. I think it's much better than in the evening or in the twilight, although I don't mind a twilight game. Definitely prefer a day game to a night game, however, especially for a grand final. Adam Batt from the Batt Banter podcast. I spoke to him last night about the AFL world, obviously with the wildcard game starting this weekend. And it was great to chat to him about all things footy. Let's have a listen to that chat now.
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0: And joining me down the line is Adam Batt from the Batt Banter podcast. Adam, thanks so much for joining the show today, mate.
2: No worries, Noah. Thanks so much for inviting me on. We finally got through to the end of round 24. And is it a wild card weekend or is it just round 25? I guess everyone's going to have a different argument, viewpoint and thought on all of that. But certainly lots to play out across this weekend. And then we get to the proper finals in another week's time after that.
0: Yeah, no doubt. Interesting. I was, probably pretty against the wildcard round when they brought it in the first place. But actually, I'm looking forward to the games now that they're here. How about you?
2: Similar as well, too. I'm a football lover. I'm a football watcher. I was never going to not watch it. I think it was just more so. I'm unsure, and these are just semantics more than anything. To calling it a final, because I still think the traditional to qualify for finals, it starts in a fortnight's time, so not this coming weekend, but the weekend after that. So I think that's just still the sticking point for me. This is an NBL term or an NBA term. It should be called a play-in game. So those teams, four teams, in particular the 9th and 10th, they're trying to qualify for the finals. You feel for the team 7th and 8th because, under normal system, they would have already qualified, then suddenly they've got to go back in the ringer. And from an odds and, I guess, standpoint, the 9th and 10th teams at this current point in time, they're favourites. So, who would think that teams 9 and 10 are going to beat teams 7 and 8? Of course, we will find out in a very short space of time whether that will be the case. But it's just, I think, rewarding those teams 7 and 8 to make those spots. The top six are still rewarded. That's good. They still get, that week off. So they don't lose really anything from this. And for a team to go 5 straight weeks, you're never going to say it's impossible because we didn't think it would happen all the way back in 2016, I think it was, with the Western Bulldogs. And they did it. So they managed to go 4 weeks in a row and win it. Brisbane did it a couple of seasons ago too. So it can be done. It's just highly unlikely. So, I'll watch it. I'm sure they'll be great games. The AFL will be happy. Not as happy as getting Collingwood versus Carlton. Those results just didn't go the complete way that the AFL would have liked. But as far as it being a final, which is sort of my big sticking point. I just think it should be called a play-in game or whatever other kind of term you want to call it, versus qualifying for the finals per se.
0: Yeah, no doubt. I think whether you're a fan probably depends on wherever you end up finishing on the ladder, right? Like, Carlton and Collingwood are probably huge fans of it at the moment. So, yeah, it's fascinating. Did anything catch your eye in round 24? I mean, normally it's such a, I guess, exciting weekend. You know, so many ladder positions up for grabs. But, yeah, it didn't really have the same feeling that it normally does. Did anything catch your eye in round 24?
2: Well, I guess it was kind of anticlimactic with so many dead rubbers during the course of the entire round. I did read or heard that it's a high-scoring round since round one at 2017. You had almost every team that won, they got plus 100 points. And every team except the GWS Giants who lost, they got less than 100 points. So, you know, a lot of shellackings, you know, a lot of 6, 7, 8, 9, 10 goal victories, which just didn't make for great viewing, especially on that Saturday night round of football. That was just, you know, not really nice to sit down on a Saturday evening and just see some ordinary games. And who would have thought, out of all the games, Essendon and Port Adelaide would have been the most appealing, and it was just that. So a 10-point contest that went right down to the wire that almost ended up in an Essendon victory. I was certainly intrigued to see how the Sydney versus North Melbourne game would go. You know, what would the Sydney community, the Sydney supporter base, what would they do? Like, you know, 16,000 fans for the women's game, almost double compared to their previous record crowd there. And there were some protest people who left before the men's game, which is absolutely fair enough and understandable for them doing it. But the Sydney community still got around and had 30,000 attending that game. So I think I was intrigued, how would the Sydney team respond? And then how would the Sydney community respond to I guess, those individuals, those five individuals who were stood down, who represent the club, what would happen during that, especially, you know, with the odds falling dramatically in favour of North Melbourne going into that contest and many people expecting, you know, an upset. But it was the further thing from it. Sydney was still mightily impressive. They showed why they are still a top two team. I know we've still got all that stuff happening on in the background. The police investigation is happening. This is not done. There's still plenty more to play out from, you know, not so much a storyline, but from a reality perspective there. If we just turn our heads to the football just quickly, a 53-point victory just shows why they finished top two and why maybe the game against Brisbane is not going to be as one-sided as some people may think in a fortnight's time.
0: Yeah, no doubt. I reckon they've still got some pretty good players in that lineup, so interested to see how it all plays out. Do you have a tip for the two games this weekend? Obviously, the Bulldogs up against Collingwood and then Melbourne up against Carlton. How do you think these two games will actually play out on the field?
2: They're both really intriguing contests for a variety of different reasons. Let's start off with the Friday night game. The Bulldogs up against the Pies. Certainly, both of these teams haven't really been able to trust a lot across the course of the season. And maybe that's why they're sitting 8th and 9th. I think the Pies, they've certainly been underestimated. You know, everyone just keeps talking about the oldest or one of the oldest squads, one of the older teams in the competition, yet their system is really well. They know it down pat. They've got a great coach in Craig McRae. They've got, well, I think it's, you can definitely say arguable, but on Brownlow Minimum, at least, I think we're going to know that he, at least for season 2026, was the best player in the competition. And everything goes through Nick Dacos, and he's class. He delivers the ball really well. And, you know, Dan McStay, their forward line, especially in the last 6 to 8 weeks, it's just functioning much better than I think people thought that it would. And they've just got a stack of role players who continue to do what they need to do. Some surprises, you know, Sam Swadling has been brilliant. I think he got 32 disposals on the weekend. He's come in and added something different to them. Ed Allen has had a really good second half of the season too. And there are a couple of other stories too that have happened gradually. You know, some young players that have just had had a bit of a taste of the AFL action, and they've responded pretty well to that. Throw in with those stalwarts, the Crisps and the Penderbys before the weekend as well too. Of course, George Goey has had a brilliant year. Has been racking up the ball in that 28-30 disposal average every single weekend. So he's had a great season for him, especially after some troubled 2 or 3 years, both with form injury and then, of course, personal circumstances too. So from the Bulldogs' side of it, I know if Marcus is rolling, if Marcus is being maybe, you could say, the second best player in the competition, then the Dogs have every single chance. But I think if he's just a little bit off, if Ed Richards is just a little bit off, Collingwood's maybe system, they have that huge Collingwood fan base, they'll probably have just enough to get on top of them, and maybe that's why they are favourites for this particular game. So let's turn our attention to Melbourne and Carlton, the feel-good story of the season. Carlton just saw that 11 wins, 1 draw, 2 losses, and under the Josh Fraser regime, now full-time Carlton coach too. They defeated the Dockers, the Dockers, in regards to they were missing 4 of their probably first up starting 18, and they managed minutes for and 4 or 5 more of those players as well. They played less than 80% game time. So not an excuse, purely just facts right there. You can read into that what you want, but Carlton still did what they needed to do to get an impressive victory. But Melbourne have taken big scalps across this season. I think maybe their run and dash, their flair, they're taking the game on the way they played against Fremantle, coincidentally enough, 3 or 4 weeks ago at the MCG. That might be a bit too much for Carlton. And as impressive as they have been, the Blues, during the last 3-4 months under now new coach Josh Fraser, I think, the Cozzy Pickets, the Max Gorn, even Harrison Betty, of all players. Who would have thought we would be hyping up Harrison Betty going into a wild card game? But he's now suddenly a super important player for them. Thomas Barrow through the middle. They've just got, players that have been role players under Melbourne for long periods of time. Suddenly, they're just super important pieces under, of course, coach Stephen King. So they're a completely different Melbourne outfit to what we've expected and seen from them across the past 2 to 3 years. I think they're a bit unlucky, or maybe this is where they truly, truly deserve to be. That 7th spot, could possibly be a bit higher, but such was the tightness of that, spots 3, 4, 5, 6, 7, trying to sort of see where they fall. Don't know if you're looking for a tip from me yet, but I think they're going to be good games to watch, and I just hope from an AFL perspective for their reasoning, that they are games that go right down to the wire.
0: Yeah, they should be good games, and I imagine big crowd for both of them, so very much looking forward to seeing how these games play out. Some other news floating around the AFL world at the moment. Mark McVay, he has been officially announced as the new Essendon coach. What do you think of this move? Obviously, it was probably between him and James Hurd in the end. They've gone with Mark McVay.
2: Yeah, you're right. It was definitely down to those individuals. I don't agree that it was down to those individuals. I think Jamie Graham would be the perfect person just to reset this club. Admittedly, they have gone, outside the bubble a little bit. Brad Scott was not an Essendon person. And then they've had, going back to John Worsfold, 5, 6, 7 years ago, he was not an Essendon person. Ben Runt, he wasn't an Essendon person. So they've sort of gone out of the bubble a couple of times, and it clearly just hasn't worked for them. So, going back to someone who's associated with Essendon, and Mark McVay is absolutely that, but he's also gone out and experienced, GWS, experienced Sydney. He's credentialed enough. Maybe not as credentialed, in my view, from everything that I hear and read per Jamie Graham, but they are going down with this, Essendon mantra kind of ship and tact. So, it's way too early to tell whether he's going to be a really great coach in his own right. We will have to see. And we have to be realistic as well about where is Essendon's list. What can we really expect from them across next year, and then even moving forward across the next 2-3 years? There's you know, starting to be a little bit of light for Jacob Farrows of the world. Of course, Dyson Sharp. You've got the big key forward down there, whose name escapes me at the moment. But they've started to bring in young players into that list, high individuals, as in, you know, top first round draft picks and early first round draft picks too. And they have come to get to the point where the AFL world is absolutely not out of realms for them, and they're fitting in nicely into their roles that they've sort of been sort of put into. So from that standpoint, they've got young players coming through that are showing promise. They're probably going to lose Zach Merritt, so that's going to be a big blow and a big loss for them too. But what Essendon looks like as a team, that's going to be a big challenge, and we need to think that they're probably still going to be a bottom two, probably bottom three team moving forward next season, and even probably the season after that. So what kind of, you know, reality Mark McVay has,
0: I do the same thing.
2: Thank you very much. We need to just keep those expectations super low, keep the bar at where it needs to be, and not think that he's going to come in and, absolutely, you know, eat humble pie on this if it does, that he's not going to do a Josh Fraser or a Stephen King and in his first season turn them around to be top 10, top 8 contenders. If he does that, credit to him. I know I have to come on and say, I got it wrong, but looking at their list and where they are at the moment, there's a whole lot of hard work to go and, unfortunately, a few more losses to come.
0: Another team that's making quite a few changes at the moment, GWS. So they are making sweeping changes by the looks of things. So Toby Green, there's been rumours around him leaving. Apparently he's meeting with the Cats this week. Jake String has already said he's leaving. He's probably coming back down south to Melbourne. And then we're recording this on Tuesday evening, so this news has only just come out an hour or so ago. But Jesse Hogan has been delisted by them. And now Kieran Briggs is set to leave as well. So are they going to have any players left at this rate? They're really set for quite a big rebuild.
2: That is, yeah, I didn't get much of an opportunity to check into the latest AFL news this afternoon. It's been that kind of day. Certainly heard about Toby Green, although I would say like a fortnight or even a week ago that the Toby Stain was certainly more heading towards that case. But yeah, across the last 24, 48 hours, it certainly looks like that Toby de Geelong is going to be close to a done deal. Some of the people in the know saying it's a 99.9% certainty. Of course, there's always that 0.01. So from a GWS fan's perspective, hopefully that's the case. But unfortunately, it's going to be a very different look for GWS Giants. Jake Sheehan did come out and say that he was going to go. Collingwood looked like his new destination. I think his tour facilities, or he's very keen to head there to check them out. Yeah, Jesse Hogan, that's an interesting one. I guess that's why they did sign Max Krzyzewski to finish off the season recently. So he's going to be their future, which is good. And, of course, they've got some other players in that forward line that they'll, you know, revolve around it as well too. But, yeah, it's interesting because the best football that he's played for the most part for Jesse was at the Giants. Of course, Coleman medal winner, he had injury woes throughout the course of the season. So I don't know what has happened there, you know, with that relationship breakdown between him and the Giants as well too. So, you know, him being delisted, that is a big call. Of course, that makes him a delisted free agent, which means he can just get picked up by any team. So maybe that was, you know, something that they just came and agreed to, that this was the best way forward for both parties. I guess we will never know. And yeah, Max Briggs, I feel like the game has just passed him, unfortunately, with that new ruck rule. So it's just a shame. And, you know, there are a couple of stories that fall into that path. There's a while there, Brian, down in Adelaide. So what his future looks like, he might have maybe one more year left to go on his contract, but whether he wants to, you know, go elsewhere, because he's been usurped at the moment, of course, all season long, could not get a game. So that's just disappointing for him, but you know, that's what happens with change. You either need to adapt, or sometimes you know, metaphorically die, I guess, as well too. So yeah, a really different GWS. You also have to think about, it's going to be two big games. You're going to have Tom Green is going to come back into that team. He's going to make them a really, really different unit as well too. And Finn Callahan as well, he missed the back part of the season too. So that's two prime midfield movers. That's going to make them look, you know, certainly a bit more competitive. And how will him and Clayton Oliver work? But yeah, as far as the GWS Giants, we know they're going to be a shell of a team. Purely the fact that Toby Green's not going to be there, but maybe that's a good thing. Maybe they can move on from some of these players that have served their time at the Giants, led them to, you know, heaps of finals success and finals run, ultimately not a grand final, and ultimately not the premiership that, you know, they were hoping for, and the first expansion team to win one as well. But yeah, we will see what the Giants look like in, you know, 3, 4, 5 months time.
0: Yeah, it'll be fascinating to see what they do in the summer and whether they fully commit to a rebuild. Adam Batt from the Batt Banter podcast, do you have an episode coming out this week?
2: Yes, no. So that will be dropping either tomorrow evening or Thursday morning at the latest. But yeah, a little bit of a quick review of the last round and then a preview of the wildcard finals, checking with our 3WA team. And yeah, lots of good content coming out on Batt Banter on Instagram and Facebook. 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Just search for Batt, BATT Banter. But thanks for your time, Noah. Really appreciate it. And best of luck to your team if they're still involved. And if they're not, well, enjoy the off-season. Maybe get some tickets to Bali.
0: Yeah, maybe I will. No, I'm a West Coast fan, so they're well and truly out of the frame. Yeah, thanks for joining me in the show again, mate.
2: No worries, Noah. I'll catch you later.
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0: Huge thanks to Adam Batt for joining me last night to have a bit of a run through everything that's going on in the world of footy at the moment. Obviously, such a busy time with the finals just getting underway. Great to thanks so much to Adam for his time, and he has a great podcast, which we just mentioned as well, the Batt Banter podcast, which comes out once a week. So he does a terrific job on that show if you ever want to go and listen to that. Let's quickly get to one more break here on the Wednesday Perspective. Just about 2 o'clock, so Regan is getting ready for Sports Drive, preparing a huge show. Let's get to one more break before we wrap up here.
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4: 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What's the pressure rating like for Andrew McQualter heading into next year?
5: Been pretty high. The nature of the game is to win, and he has been able to do that. 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They just haven't got the class, to be honest. 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

Welcome back to the Wednesday Perspective here on 91.3 Sport FM. It's just ticked past 2 o'clock, so it's just about time for Sports Drive with Regan Spear. Before we get to that, we'll get a news update as well. Don't forget, after Sports Drive, a huge edition of the Wednesday Waffle World with the Waffle Finals getting underway, and you can hear both of the finals this weekend on Sport FM on Saturday, bounce down at 2:10 between Claremont and Perth, and then on Sunday, South Freo up against East Perth. That bounce down in that one is at 2:10 as well out there at Fremantle Oval, so I'm sure they'll be touching on those games and all the other news happening in the world of the Waffle on tonight's show, and plenty of footy chat coming up with Regan as well, and everything else going on in the world of sport. As I said, we've ticked past 2 o'clock, so time to wrap up here and get an update from the newsroom. Thanks so much to listening. Thanks so much for listening, and thanks so much to Adam Batt as well for joining me last night to record an interview where we discussed all things footy. My name's Noah Kendall. This has been the Wednesday Perspective here on 91.3 Sport FM.

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2: I'm Mark Dransfield. A federal opposition task force has recommended an 80% cut to the tobacco excise to combat the thriving black market. The proposal would slash the cost of a legal pack of 30 cigarettes by at least $45. The measure would gazump One Nation's plan to slash the tobacco tax by 75%. Liberal Senator Richard Colbeck says the illicit trade needs to be addressed.
3: We're going to have to cut the excise, and we're recommending up to 80% cut. We're talking about much more ambitious targets in terms of reducing smoking rates. We're talking about opening the black box of invisibility that is Australia Post, and we've also got to do some more work in policing.
2: Australia's inflation rate has slowed over the year to July, but it's still above the Reserve Bank's target range. Consumer prices grew 3.5% over the period, which is down on the June reading, but analysts say the result is unlikely to convince the Reserve Bank to ease interest rates anytime soon. The Royal Commission into Anti-Semitism will deliver its final report on December 18, 4 days later than planned. Commissioner Virginia Bell has made her closing remarks ahead of the inquiry's final hearings. The report was originally due on December 14, marking 1 year since the Bondi Beach terrorist attack. But Commissioner Bell says this would distract from a solemn day of remembrance.
4: I'm aware of concern within the Jewish community that delivery of the report on the anniversary would be a distraction. I fully understand that concern, and to avoid that distraction, I have asked for a short extension of the term.
2: The two Victoria police officers who lost their lives in a dramatic siege in Porepunkah 1 year ago have been honoured at a service in the state's northeast. Detective Leading Senior Constable Neil Thompson and Senior Constable Vadim Devart Hotar were shot and killed while serving a warrant on this day last year. Chief Commissioner Mike Bush was among the speakers at the service outside the Bright Police Station, where a memorial was unveiled in honour of the fallen officers.
5: Neil and Vadim, we are here for you, we are with you, we are always with your family.
2: Overseas now, and Ghislaine Maxwell has failed in her bid to overturn her sex trafficking conviction. The 64-year-old is serving a 20-year prison sentence for her role in procuring girls for late sex offender Jeffrey Epstein. A US judge dismissed Maxwell's appeal claims as frivolous and meritless. Dolly Parton's many local fans are remembering her trips to Australia over the years following her death overnight. The 80-year-old passed away following a brief battle with cancer. Country singer Becky Cole recalls how a jam session with Parton's bandmates as a teenager led to her first meeting with her idol.
6: And I got to sing Coat of Many Colours with Dolly's band, and they said, would you like to meet her tomorrow night at Footy Park? And I was burst into tears. You know, I'm 13. It's the height of my absolute obsession. And then that was the first of 3 times I got to meet her.
2: And a 20% sugar tax could prevent millions of cases of tooth decay across Australia, according to new research. Griffith University researchers say taxing sugary drinks would also stop hundreds of thousands of cases of severe gum disease and complete tooth loss. This is Air National News. Melbourne Storm coach Craig Bellamy's in unfamiliar territory, having missed the NRL finals for the first time since 2010. They'll take on the Broncos tomorrow night in Brisbane in their second last game of the season. Bellamy says it does feel a bit strange to be playing a dead rubber.
7: We're not going to be playing in September, so like I say, at the end of the day, when we realise that, well, now it's just a matter of finishing off the year strong.
2: AFL and Port Adelaide chairman David Koch insists the club is doing everything it can to get the best possible deal for Zach Butters. The 25-year-old announced on Monday he wants to be traded back to Victoria. Geelong, the Bulldogs and Richmond are reportedly the three clubs in the running to land Butters. Koch says they're working hard to get an appropriate deal sorted.
8: We want the very best outcome for Zach, and we want the very best outcome for Port Adelaide. Every Port Adelaide supporter just cannot question the effort, the commitment, the values of Zach to the Port Adelaide Football Club.
2: And in golf, Sir Nick Faldo says LIV golfers seeking a return to the DP World Tour may have to eat a bit of humble pie before regaining eligibility for the European-based circuit. Australian Independent Radio News.
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9: Take care with some wet conditions around the city. We've got some delays with a crash reported southbound on Tonkin Highway through Morley. Emergency works in the city. Hay Street's closed both ways between Hill Street and Bennett Street. Mitchell and Quinana slowing up southbound Mounts Bay Road down through South Terrace. Graham Farmer's looking okay on Quinana. It is underspeed northbound Anketel Road to around Rowley Road. 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Station sponsor. It's Paul, and that's the latest traffic on 91.3 Sport FM.
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15: 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What's the pressure rating like for Andrew McQualter heading into next year?
16: 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They just haven't got the class, to be honest. 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
19: Yeah, Perth's weather for your Wednesday, the 26th of August. The rain has stopped outside the Sport FM studio, but that continues on throughout this evening. Top of 20 degrees and an overnight low of 12. Cloudy conditions tomorrow, not too much rain scheduled. Top of 15 before the sun is out for Friday and the weekend. Right now it is 20 degrees, the top here in Perth.
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19: 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This is Sports Drive. Regan Spear in the chair with you again for today's show. 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If you've missed anything from earlier on in the day, Sports Breakfast, Matty Grublich and Wayne Clark, Jacob Landsmere will return tomorrow, and he's back for Waffle World tonight, which is at 5 p.m. So stay tuned for that. 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Like mentioned, Waffle World tonight, midweek edition, Talking Horses from 6 and Track and Field tonight from 7. So don't go anywhere. Stick with us here on Perth Sports Leader 91.3 Sport FM. There's so much sport to discuss. So if you want to get involved, I encourage it. 9418 7700 is the number to ring up on, or you can text in anytime on 0429 913 913. Plenty of AFL news too. chat about. Of course, it was the awards night. Last night, there was a number of awards given out. Most of them pretty self-explanatory, in my opinion. A couple Dockers recognised in the All-Australian team. We might go through that a little bit later on. Again, we were going through some maybe snubs from the All-Australian squad yesterday afternoon. I want to hear any snubs from the All-Australian team, in your opinion. Will Ashcroft was probably the main one that didn't get recognised. There was a few others as well. I think people were throwing their name up for someone like Ed Richards. Alex Pearce, I thought, was an absolute shoo-in in this year's All-Australian team. He didn't get picked, but we might go through that in a little bit more depth later on in the show. There's been some re-signings. There's been some delistings already today, as it is that time in the AFL off-season, exit meeting time for those clubs who have finished up for 2026. We'll go through that a little bit later on as well. But let's get into my guests on today's show. Action-packed, as always. We're going to kick things off with some footy chat. It's actually a pretty stacked footy first hour and a half here on Sports Drive. So stay tuned for that. Terry Degani will join us in about 5 or so minutes time. He's the creator of Carlton fan channel Blue Abroad. He's joined me a few times already across Sport FM airwaves, and well, we'll see his thoughts post win over the Dockers. Harry Dean, Jagger Smith recognised last night in the awards, and we'll preview their wildcard clash against the Demons. That's going to be on Saturday. Will Faulkner will also join us, Fox Footy reporter. We'll get the latest from the AFL newsroom, trade reports, free agency reports, delistings. Will Faulkner will get us up to date with everything happening over east in Victoria, New South Wales, and also here in Western Australia. Draft and development expert Mick Ablett will also join us in the 3 o'clock hour. Again, we'll preview those two wildcard clashes, and we'll go a bit more in depth on the All-Australian team that was announced last night, and also have a look at how the Fremantle Dockers should shape up for their clash against Hawthorn. I thought it was an interesting question a listener off the text line asked yesterday in regards to who matches up on the big forwards for Hawthorn, more specifically Jack Gunston and Nick the Wizard Watson. Mick Ablett might have an answer for us there. Then we'll turn our attention to the round ball game. Neil Sherwin, football expert with Backpage Football, will join us. We will chat all things soccer, EPL. The first match day week has concluded. There was a couple upsets, Hull City being one of those, 2-0 over Man United. We'll chat about that, and there's also always some news out of the Perth Glory. Then we'll get to our regular man here on a Wednesday on Sports Drive. Combat sports expert Brett Brunetti will join the show. It's a big week in terms of combat sport. There is certainly plenty happening. We'll try and digest it all with Brett just after 4 o'clock. Of course, Nikita Zhu in action tonight on the Gold Coast. Been talked about already right across the station today, and I'm keen to get Brett's thoughts on the fight a little later on in the show. And then we'll finish Sports Drive all off today by chatting a little bit of netball. Brittany Carter, netball commentator, sports journalist with the ABC, will join the show at about 4:30. We'll get the latest news out of the Super netball season. It's well and truly the off-season for them. There's been moves left, right and centre across the competition from a West Coast Fever perspective as well. We know Jess Anstis has left the club. They've re-signed some key names. So we'll digest all that more with Brittany Carter, netball commentator and sports journalist for the ABC a little later on in the show. So there's plenty to discuss. Like I said, you can have your say anytime on Sports Drive this afternoon. It's Regan Spear driving you home until 5 o'clock today. 0429 913 913 is the number to text in, or you can give us a call on 9418 7700. I'll get through some of those bits of AFL news coming out of today. We'll keep you updated with the latest as it develops over the next 3 hours. Sam Swakowski, he is set to retire at season's end for the Fremantle Dockers. I heard quite a few things in recent weeks saying that, look, he may only re-sign a one-year deal or potentially he might even, you know, give it up come season's end, and that's what he's set to do. No matter how Fremantle finish the season, Sam Swakowski will hang up the boots. Of course, mature age draft pick from Box Hill, played about 130 games, has kicked 70-odd goals for Fremantle and has played a pretty integral role for the Dockers, and one of those unrewarding roles that goes probably a bit unnoticed to the general public, but I think we know the Dockers fans and Dockers club internally rate Sam Swakowski very highly, but a bit of a surprise retirement news from one of their small forward Dockers today, Sam Swakowski, to hang up the boots come season's end. On the opposite end of that, though, Isaiah Dudley, he's expected to re-sign until 2029, so good reward for him. Of course, picked up basically out of nowhere from South Australia, was given the opportunity to train on and eventually get a list spot at the club, and he hasn't missed a beat since coming to the Fremantle Dockers, and gets rewarded with a contract extension, and he'll keep playing in the AFL system. And yeah, fantastic stuff by, firstly, I think the Dockers recruiting team. It hasn't been all too often that Fremantle draft players sort of out of the blue like this. It's usually a club like Geelong or maybe even a Hawthorn or someone like that. But it was good to see the Dockers get one right here. And Isaiah Dudley will re-sign with the club until 2029. For the West Coast Eagles, they've had a few re-signings as well. Noah Long, Jacob Newton and Tom Cole have all been re-signed for a further 1 year at the club, and that comes off the bat of Harry Barnett and Harvey Johnston, delisted by West Coast, announced yesterday. Maybe expecting a few more to come from that list in the next few days or so, maybe even today, as it all does get announced. Thanks to Ryan Daniels for that information this afternoon. So plenty to chat about in the footy landscape, but like I said, we'll cover it all here on Sports Drive today. Also chatting a bit of soccer, combat sports and some netball as well a little later on in the show. So stick with us here on Perth Sports Leader 91.3 Sport FM. We have to get to our first break on the show today. We'll have a listen in to our all-important station sponsors, and we'll kick off the footy chat by getting the latest from the Carlton Football Club. Terry Degani, creator of Blue Abroad, will join us after this.
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19: Yeah, welcome back to the show. 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Regan Spear in the chair with you for the drive show today until 5 o'clock. All thanks to Freight Mart. You can get involved anytime. 0429 913 913 is the number to text in, or you can give us a ring on 94 18 7700. Would love to hear from you today. But it's time to get to my first guest on today's drive show. We'll chat a little bit of footy. We'll get the latest from the Carlton Football Club. Big win over one of our West Australian teams, the Fremantle Dockers, last Saturday. And we'll have an all-important wildcard round clash with the D's Saturday evening, 5:35 Australian Western Standard Time at the MCG. And to chat all about it from Blue Abroad, he's the creator of that Carlton fan channel. Terry DeGarney's been good enough to join us. Hello, Tez.
4: Regan, I cannot believe we're having this conversation, mate. This is unreal.
19: Mate, I tell you what, I think when I started getting you on the show, I don't know if we've ever discussed a loss. How are you and the Carlton community feeling at the moment?
4: We are, I mean, I can only speak for myself, but I mean, it's unbelievable. I actually remember the first time we spoke, I was in a hotel in Adelaide. I'd just gotten there. We had just beaten the Bulldogs, which was the first win of Josh Fraser's tenure as interim coach. I didn't know what in the world I was doing in Adelaide because I booked a ticket for pre-season, got the win there, and then, I don't know, we just sort of carried on from there. It's been remarkable. You know, every now and again, footy does something magical, and, you know, fortunately, my club's the team that fought the magic bug, and we're just riding it. I don't know when or where it's going to end. It could be this week, hopefully not, but, yeah, just grateful, mate.
19: No, really well summed up, mate, and I think from the outside, looking in, even, you know, AFL fans who support other clubs, it's just great to see what sort of a run that the Carlton Football Club has been going on to have in season 2026. As, like you said, it looks to continue in this wild card round clasher against the D's. Can you remember your thoughts on the wild card concept before the season? I bet you're grateful it's a thing now.
4: I always was about it. I was very, I watch a lot of the NBA, so I'm familiar with the concept of a wild card, and I was skeptical about it in the NBA at first until I saw it in action, and then I just realised it's just kind of like starting finals a little earlier. Obviously, being a Carlton supporter, has worked out well for us that we finished 10th and still have our season alive, but, you know, there's always, I think over the course of my

0: against the Dockers. I'm sure you guys are already carrying so much confidence, but that performance must just give you, you know, that extra edge to even think that you can go further on past this wild card round into a genuine finals berth.
1: Yeah, I mean, there's always a bit of perspective because the Dockers didn't need to win the game necessarily. However, I'm sure if the game was a one-point game going into the fourth, I'm sure the Dockers would have tried to win the game. And the reality is, you got to get the Dockers to the point where they don't want to keep going, which I think is what happened in the fourth quarter. But I thought the Dockers played pretty well up until the maybe half-time, three-quarter time. I think there's elements of it where you've got to give Carlton credit. There's also elements of it where it doesn't matter now because both teams are playing for their lives now.
0: Yeah, they are. I'm looking forward to this clash on Saturday, the second of the two wildcard finals. Of course, we've got to ask some questions on the now head coach, Josh Fraser. I just want to ask Tesla, how do you think he's got the best out of these players, this Carlton group, especially the depth players as well? They're just playing absolutely out of their skin at the moment.
1: Yeah, well, I think what he's done is he's simplified things. Footy can be a very complicated game when you're asking players to do things. And I mean, I sense from the outside looking in, he's simplified roles. Everyone knows exactly what they need to be doing. But at the same time, he's also given them an expression of freedom and an empowerment to use their skills and take the game on. And if anything, he's encouraged an attacking mindset rather than a gain territory mindset, which I think is the main difference between Voss and Fraser ball. I mean, there's a few things, but yeah, I think he's just brought in guys like, I don't think many people outside of Carlton knew who Billy Wilson was. I think now people get a bit of an idea that he's got some tricks. But Billy Wilson's a good example of a young player being in the system for a couple of years, just couldn't get a look in, and every time he did, he made a mistake, he'd be dropped. So yeah, he's just empowered these new wave of youngsters. It helps when you've got really talented youngsters in Jagger Smith and Harry Dean. But then you've got guys like Francis Evans, Brody Kemp, these types who have had career best years. And yeah, it's full credit to the players, but also to Fraser and the coaching staff.
0: Yeah, it's absolutely fantastic. And Billy Wilson, rising star, nom in that final round, well-deserved for him as well. And we'll touch on two award winners from last night, like you mentioned, Tez, Jagger Smith and Harry Dean in just a moment's time. But one more on Josh Fraser. Do you like how he sort of presents himself in the media and his personality as a whole? Tez, you know, carries himself very well, pretty straight bat operator in the press conferences, but also won't shy away from answering a question. I know it's a little bit of a quirky thing, but you know it's nice to see that he also looks very respected amongst the community too.
1: Yeah, look, I think we all know Carlton fans can be pretty emotional, pretty irrational. So I think what he's brought is just a calm temperament. One of the biggest things that I thought was, one of the most impressive things about his interim role was actually when we lost the two games in a row. And he made a comment in one of his press conferences where he said, you know, we can't catastrophize this. And I think that perfectly sums up what Carlton does or has done in the past. We lose a couple in a row and we think the world's ending. And so I think that's a big part of what he's going to be bringing to the club and maybe even the supporter base moving forward. Now, can you rely on winning 11 and a half of 13 or 14 games moving forward every time? No, you can't. But yeah, I think we've just got to even out our emotions. Even as a team as well, I think they're a bit of an emotional team. But yeah, just a calm presence in the face of pressure.
0: Now, what changes do we expect heading into this game against the D's? I see the likes of Will Hayward and Nick Haynes are listed as tests.
1: Yeah, I think they'll both come in. I was at training yesterday. Nick Haynes looked to be moving perfectly fine. Hayward doing some modified work, but I think he'll be a little bit sore, but not sore enough to miss a final. So if I'm guessing right now, I reckon it'll be Nick Haynes and Will Hayward will come in for Ollie Hollands. And I'll be a surprise here. I reckon Wade Derpson might come out and they'll keep Lewis Young in.
0: Why do you think that is? Does Lewis Young offer a bit of help in the ruck, potentially?
1: Well, yeah, a bit in the ruck. Ball target in the forward line. Played the majority of his career in the back line. So he's like

0: being utility player. Dirksen, I think he can become that. I don't think Dirksen has the ruck craft that Lewis has, but we'll just wait and see.
1: And, well, speaking of the ruck, I want to touch on Mark Pitanet, because what's gotten into the big pit bull recently? He just looks like he can't be stopped.
0: Yeah, I think that St Kilda game, it all clicked for him. He's done some cult media in the past where he's openly spoken about, he's got a competitive edge, and, everyone was talking about last year De Koning being the number one ruck, and, we've lost the great ruck in the team, but he viewed himself as the number one ruck, so I think it's just a perfect story of Fraser and Fraseball and Carlton this year. You've got guys that maybe externally haven't been as heralded. And he's not, he's not the best ruck in the comp. Obviously not all Australian this year. There's a couple more that on paper you say they're better. I think most people would say Luke Jackson's a better ruck, but I actually thought he won the battle against Jackson, which is crazy to even think. So I think he's got a bit of a chip on his shoulder. He's competitive. He plays within his limitations. He's obviously not super athletic, but he's super strong, super competitive. And the thing about Pitto at stoppage, if you sort of watch him closely, he creates a lot of space for his mids to do some work. So, yeah.
1: And what difference does having Jacob Wiedering back into the side?
0: Massive, yeah. Yeah, massive. It's he's a vice-captain. He's a leader. I think Harry Dean and Wade Dirksen have done a terrific job in his absence. The monster forwards that are going to be playing in finals can now be Jacob Wiedering's work, and it just frees up Harry Dean to play maybe a little bit more on instinct. He'll still have to worry about an opponent, but for example, he won't be playing on a Josh Tracy, that'll be Wiedering. So, Dean can just focus on intercepting and maybe playing a bit more of an attacking role, and it's just good to have the big fella back.
1: Yeah, I bet it is. On Harry Dean, awarded best first-year player last night at the AFL Awards, and Jagger Smith, the rising star. I think we both sort of thought this was going to happen anyway, but just to, see them walk up there, get their awards and, be in the spotlight must just be a very proud sort of moment.
0: Yeah, it's great. We've got... usually when you have young up-and-coming players, generally speaking, in my experience, it comes in a team that's on the rise and not doing so well, maybe towards the bottom of the ladder. 10 years ago we had, the likes of Wiedering, Curno, Silvani and Cunningham all get their Rising Star nominations in the year, but, we're a bottom four team back then. Whereas now we're 10th, playing in a wild card, we've got a Rising Star in Jagger Smith, we've got best first-year player in Harry Dean, and next year we're going to get one of the top players in the draft pool as well in Cody Walker. So we're ready to play good footy now, and we are playing good footy now, and we've got a bit more coming in the future.
1: So finally, Tez, where's the game won and lost for you on the weekend? Two, real feel-good story teams in the D's, and of course the Blues, a battle of probably whose system comes up on top. Where do you think, can you pinpoint where Carlton can maybe get the edge?
0: Scores off turnover. Yeah, it had a big say on the game the last time that we played. So I think we lost the count by 40-odd points. We lost the game by 4 goals. But, scores off turnover, I think, is going to be a big one. Converting once the ball goes inside 50, first half of the year, for the majority, really, we just weren't a team that was converting our opportunities. Second half of the year, we've been able to be a bit more efficient. So we actually had... less inside 50s against in our big wins against Brisbane and Freo, we've had less inside 50s than what you might think, but we've just converted at a really high clip. So I think the scores off turnover is a big one, and if we can just make sure we convert our opportunities, we hopefully will be good enough, but final, so anything can happen.
1: Certainly right. Going to be an awesome game Saturday evening at the MCG, Melbourne and Carlton. Terry, thanks once again for your time on the show. Pleasure chatting as always. Best of luck to you and your Blues over the weekend.
0: Thank you, mate. Thanks for having me throughout the year. Really appreciate it.
1: No, not a problem. Thanks for your time. There he goes. Terry DeGarney. Always appreciate his thoughts on the Sport FM airwaves. Creator of Carlton fan channel Blue Abroad. Make sure to go check him out. YouTube. Also on social media, across Instagram, Facebook, Twitter or X as well. He's all over it. Blue Abroad, Terry DeGarney. He is the creator of that channel, chatting all things Blues to kick off Sports Drive this afternoon. 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Still plenty to look forward to this afternoon, as you know. Of course, Sports Drive until 5 o'clock, and then Waffle World midweek edition. It is finals time in the Waffle Men, so it's a huge show, so stay tuned for that. Talking Horses as well from 6, is Track and Field tonight from 7 too, so don't go anywhere. Stick with us here on 91.3 Sport FM. Big show also to look forward to here with myself, Regan Spear, Brittany Carter to join us, netball commentator and sports journalist. We'll chat the latest out of the Super Netball competition. Brett Benetti, combat sports expert ahead of Nikita Zou's fight in the Gold Coast tonight. Neil Sherwin from Backpage Football. We'll chat all things out of the EPL. Mick Ablett, draft and development expert. And also Will Faulkner from Fox Footy. We'll get the latest out of the Fox Footy newsroom with plenty of trade news, delistings. Everything's happening in the AFL at the moment as it still takes centre stage. You're listening to Perth Sports Leader, 91.3 Sport FM. A few minutes before we do head to our second break of the show, though. Of course, we know the AFL Awards night was last night, and Max Gawn named captain and picking up a record 9th blazer, 9th All-Australian blazer, the most ever. This was his speech last night.
2: Have you got your speech ready for the boys? It's a pretty handy team to captain, so you've just run out, you're ready to go. You've got all these lads looking at you. What are you coming up with?
3: Yeah, there's a lot of captains in the team. To be honest, I think we probably saw one of the better captain speeches here tonight already. I know the accolades with my 9 times allows me to be in the position to get captain, but I think we saw some leadership tonight. I think for Jordan to get up and did what he did, to speak about mental health, to lead his side through the tragedy that happened in his family, and then to show vulnerability in front of a group of strangers that he hasn't got it right, he hasn't got it perfect, his battle right now, and asking for help. Like, that's a captain that I want to be behind. So I appreciate the gesture, but I want to get behind Jordan Dawson, and I would allow him to do the speech because his speech was perfect tonight.
2: How good was that?
1: Yeah, awesome stuff. That was Max Gawn, All-Australian captain in 2026, speaking last night after the All-Australian team was announced. You can get involved anytime. A reminder here on Perth Sports Leader, 91.3 Sport FM, 0429 913 913 is the text line. One listener says, hold your horses, Pies and Blues fans. You'd be celebrating Wacky Wednesday if not for the wildcard round. Yes, you're correct, this Sport FM listener. But I think there's just something about what the Blues and even probably the D's as well. That's probably the clash I'm most looking forward to on Saturday. Just because no one expected them to be making a run at all in 2026. I mean, Melbourne finishing 7th, so they still would have made the top 8. But what Carlton have been able to do, well, I think they at least deserve some shorter shot to just do something magical and remarkable. Like, imagine they win this and they win their first final as well. Like, they could go on to something extremely special, nothing we've ever seen before. But again, I think we are lucky with 4 Victorian clubs participating in this wild card round. It's certainly building the suspense, Collingwood and Carlton playing in one of them. And the other one, I think, is a huge huge tick as well for the AFL. So they would be happy with that. Another one from Mike here off the text line. It says, hi, Regan. Hope you're well, mate. I am. If I'm Freo, I'd be looking at bringing in Trent Rivers back home for next year. We are missing that small, fast defender. Cheers, Mike. Yeah, interesting point, Mike. Trent Rivers, yeah, I feel like there's been a few rumours surrounding him in the past. We know he's a West Australian boy. Yeah, I'm not too sure how much he fits into the Dockers side. Like, I don't know where his best fit would be. Of course, he is a good running, dashing defender, like I think Judd McVie is. Does he have that pure lockdown sort of in him. I'm not quite sure. I don't really want, the Dockers to be bringing in another run and dash defender and then making them defend more so. I think that's why Judd McVee left Melbourne, by the sounds of things. He was made to defend and not to use his strength as a run and carry half backman. So I do really rate Trent Rivers as a player. He's had a bit of an on and off season this year in 2026. Again, probably the more the merrier at Fremantle. Another guy probably heading to the prime of his career too, early mid-20s. So I think the addition would be great for the Dockers. But yeah, I still think they do really need that pure sort of lockdown defender. Otherwise, you sort of end up even looking at a West Coast, for example. They have a number of, running halfback defenders who are potentially forced to defend. In the end, Stasevic is probably the only one that's maybe a pure sort of defender type. And then you add the likes of Herbert, Ryan Marek's been floated back there too. Liam Duggan, they're not defenders. And there's only so Josh Lindsay. You can only have so many of those guys, but unfortunately no one wants to only defend, especially if you're a small too. You want to try and create some offensive sort of prowess too. I think a good balance of that is someone like Jordan Clark, like we mentioned yesterday, can well and truly defend. There's probably games where he is quiet and he does focus on his defending even more, but he is that key in running the Fremantle Dockers off the half-back flank. But like you're thinking, Mike, thank you for the text on Sports Drive today. You can do the same. 0429 913 913 is the number to text in on, or you can give us a call on 9418 7700. It's time to head to a break, though, and we'll continue chatting some more footy. So keep the discussion up on Sports Drive today. We'll get the latest from the Fox Footy newsroom. Will Faulkner, Fox Footy reporter, will join us on the other side.
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1: Yeah, welcome back to the show. Great to have your company on Sports Drive today. Regan Spear in the chair with you for your Wednesday drive. 3 hours I'm in the chair for until 5 o'clock. Waffle World's takeover from then. Talking Horses from 6 and also Track and Field tonight from 7. So don't go anywhere and stick with us as well. There's plenty of sporting news and views to discuss right across Sports Drive today, and you can get involved anytime. 9418 7700 to call up, or 0429 913 913 to text in. Let's continue the footy chat on today's program. Plenty to discuss there. news headlines, AFL trade rumours circulating. There has been some re-signings. There's been delistings. Everything happening in the AFL space at the moment, especially for those teams that have finished for season 2026. And well, a man who always has his finger on the pulse on everything happening in the AFL, the man I speak of is Fox Footy reporter Will Faulkner, has been good enough to join us on Sports Drive today. Hello, Will.
12: Hi, Regan. Hope you're well, mate.
1: No, I hope you're well too. Great to have you back on the show. Busy time at the moment, it must be, working in footy. How are things in Melbourne for you?
12: Yeah, no, they're good. It's an interesting time of year. We've obviously got the inaugural wildcard weekend with both games here at the MCG this weekend, which is exciting, and also a fair few clubs starting to make some delistings. We've had some retirements. Today, obviously, Sam Spurkowski out of Fremantle announced his. So, yeah, there's a lot going on. You've got some clubs who are going towards the pointy end of the season and others who are already making decisions on their list for next year. I think Port Adelaide had 6 delistings yesterday, so it's quite the contrary at the moment, but it certainly gives you lots to work on.
1: No, it certainly does. Busy times at the moment. Exit meetings happening or happened for those teams who have finished up this season. And there's a bit happening, like you said, Will, and I want to get to the latest with you. What's happening at the Giants? Jesse Hogan, Kieran Briggs and Jake Stringer, it all seems like they're going to depart the club come season's end. How do you see all this playing out? I mean, the Stringer one was sort of known to us for the past week or so, but Hogan wasn't even offered a contract, so I guess you could say he was delisted by the club.
12: Yeah, no, he was officially delisted, which means he can be picked up as a delisted free agent when that window opens later this year. So I suspect this was just very much a clean cut. Both the club and he were on the same page here. I reported last week that he really hadn't been seen by teammates for over a month at the club. So we know he had a season-ending finger injury, which was quite severe. But, you know, his rehab was probably limited at the club at least, with some other players, as I said, not citing him. So it felt like this was on the card behind the scenes for a fair while now. But I can understand why it would be a surprise to some that this hasn't come about as a trade or free agency. I don't think he was technically a free agent, so it may have made things a little bit harder. But as I said, a clean cut from the Giants, so he's now out the door. Collingwood reported to be in the box seat for him. However, Gold Coast and Carlton have also piqued their interest in him. So there's a few clubs chasing for his signature, I suspect, and he was the reigning, or he's the Collingwood medalist from 2 years ago. So he's still got a fair bit to give if he can slot into a fourth AFL club. As you said, Jake Stringer, we've known for about the past week. He sort of hinted at that ahead of his 250th AFL game. He's going to be a really fascinating watch. There isn't a whole lot of interest in him at the moment from clubs, from what I understand, but the bloke just kicked 6 goals in his 250th AFL game over the weekend for the Giants. And, you know, he'd be a very handy player to have in your team if you're in the premiership window, but there's other aspects. You know, more than just on field. He's been at 3 clubs now, and, you know, clubs are probably just weighing up their list balance and whether or not they want to have him specifically on their list. So he won't be returning to the Giants, and Collingwood has been loosely linked to him, but it's understood, as per Fox Footy's John Rouse, that he's probably piqued his interest in them far more than they have in him so far, and that won't be a priority for Collingwood until they get a better grasp as to what other players want to join their club. We know Lockie Neal has been linked, as has Jesse Hogan, as we just spoke about before. And as for Kieran Briggs, Regan, we're expecting him to sign a 4-year deal at Richmond. He officially departed the club yesterday, they said, and he won't be coming back there. So a 4-year deal at Richmond, that's long been discussed ever since Nick Madden turned down a similar offer in terms of tenure, with a little bit more coin at the Tigers a few months ago.
1: Yeah, I did think that as well. As soon as Madden re-signed, I thought maybe it's Briggs who will depart. It sounded like that Richmond were interested in either one of them. And once one re-signed, they just went with the other. So Kieran Briggs departing to the Richmond Tigers, according to Fox Footy reporter Will Faulkner here on Sports Drive this afternoon. Now, what about the Cats, Will? I saw a report saying that they're trying to land Butters, Green and Rowan Marshall. They can't just keep doing this, can they? It's ridiculous.
12: It's a pretty good problem to be to have you there, Regan. You know, how many of them have you signed? Not who. But, yeah, they've obviously been in the race for Butters for a long, long time, and that dates back to as long as the Bulldogs have been linked with him, to be honest. This is something that even in 2023, there were whispers and, you know, Butters was well locked away at Port at that stage. So they have snuck up into the favourite spot, and I certainly expect him to end up choosing the Cats. That's definitely the mail that's coming out of his camp and those around him. So if you watch this space, we know that a trade is almost certainly going to have to be brokered to make things happen. As he's a restricted free agent, we know Port have made it very clear they're going to make match any bid that's thrown their way for him. And how the Cats manage to do that will be interesting, because they're going to have to be paying a lot of money. And the Cats also, I think it's really important to note, they don't like trading players. Like, I think often the idea of trading a player in a deal for another superstar, you know, is viable. But the Cats don't very... I can't remember the last time a Cats player got traded. I'm thinking maybe Dean Gore to Adelaide as part of the Patrick Dangerfield trade, which was about 11 years now. So that's going to be really interesting as to how they do that. And then that then is a domino effect for Rowan Marshall, who is still contracted for next year at St Kilda. But we've been reporting this for a long time at Fox Footy that we're expecting him to seek a trade for a second year straight. Geelong is a big watch, but I also think the Western Bulldogs, you know, have probably gone up in this race a fair bit the last month or so with all the noise around Tim English. His wife has recently just signed with the New South Wales Swifts in the Super Netball League for 2 years. So Herald Sun's Ed Burke reported today that GWS are making a fair pitch for him, which could open the door for Marshall to go to the Dogs instead of Geelong. And then obviously Toby Green is an unrestricted free agent, which means he won't cost the club anything. So that won't have any impact as to whether or not they get Butters or Marshall through their door at the category. But it is important in a sense that they're obviously chasing another premiership, and he's going to be a pretty key part of that if they can land him on a three-year deal that has long been reported. So a lot to take in there, Regan. Several moving parts, but Butters is a domino that will start giving guys like Rowan Marshall a very good idea as to whether or not they want to head to Geelong and try and get a trade done there for his career, or whether he might look elsewhere to the Western Bulldogs if the opportunity arises.
1: Yeah, lots of moving pieces there, and all really big names too. So, yeah, it's going to be interesting to follow this shake-up as the AFL off-season does start for some of these clubs. Could Sam De Koning be one on the move there for the Cats?
12: He's one name that has been sort of floated in the background, certainly not in the official capacity by anyone. But, yeah, he, you know, there were links to him late last season with the idea of Tom De Koning moving, and that maybe he might be the one that could unlock Rowan Marshall going to Geelong to have Sam De Koning going the other way. But I struggle to see it happening right now. I think he's just such a prized asset for Geelong to have. He can rush. He's also a very good key defender. He's also quite young. He's by no means at the back end of his career just yet. So I'd be really surprised if the Cats were willing to part ways for Rowan Marshall, despite how good a player he is. He's 30, turning 31, and they do have a product in Mitch Edwards, who is developing quite nicely. So in terms of the list profile balance there, I would be surprised if they were to part De Koning for Marshall, but you would see the two brothers link up in Saints colours, which would be quite cool to think about in theory, but I think right now it's just a theory, Regan. So we'll leave it at that until we hear anything more.
1: Yeah, we certainly will. Here with Will Faulkner from Fox Footy, what do you think will happen with Scott Pendlebury next season? I thought it was an interesting discussion on the agenda setters the other night, saying he might now be more valuable as a coach for another club rather than a player for either Collingwood or another club as well. What do you think about this?
12: Sorry, I just can't there, Regan. Could you please repeat that one?
1: Yeah, mate. Scott Pendlebury, what do you think will happen with him next season? Thought it was an interesting discussion on the agenda setters last night, saying that he may be now more valuable as a coach rather than a player.
12: Yeah, it's an interesting one. So Gold Coast has been quite heavily linked by SEN Tom Morris in the last couple of days. He's really big on the fact that Gold Coast has chips in on Pendlebury. So, as you said, whether or not that's in a playing capacity or a coaching capacity, or both, still remains to be seen. Craig McRae spoke on AFL 360 last month for Fox Footy, saying it's not entirely clear, and he wouldn't quite label it a delicate situation, but it does feel like more of a delicate situation, certainly externally anyway. It'll be fascinating to see what happens there. But he also spoke today at his press conference and said that it's probably a line ball decision. So I think we feel now that Pendlebury definitely wants to play on. It's just whether or not he's valued or seen in their best 23 for most of next year, I think. I suspect Gold Coast would take him on as a player coach if that was what he wanted, if that was what was going to get him over the line to come to their club. I think a lot of clubs would be mad to not offer him that. But it is quite hard to imagine him in any colours other than black and white too.
1: Yeah, I tend to agree. Last couple from over here in Perth before I do let you go, Will. Eagles mid-season draftee, Marcus Herbert. Can you see him going away there from West Coast? I see he has deals both at the Eagles and Carlton as well.
12: Yeah, so two-year deals on the table reportedly for him from both West Coast and Carlton. It feels a bit wrong to see him move after 6 months at West Coast to head to Carlton. I think just the sheer idea of West Coast giving him that chance and blowing him through the AFL this year. He's done such a good job slotting into their senior side. But as I said, it does feel a bit wrong, I think, to think that he would just waltz out of there and head to a club who piques their interest, you know, after 6 months and, you know, having the opportunity to take him theoretically last season if they wanted him. As I said, West Coast are the ones that are taking a chance. I think he's probably leaning towards staying at West Coast. That's probably my very external read on that. But clearly he hasn't made a decision yet because you know, their postseason started in the last few days, and he's had their offer from West Coast, the interest from West Coast, for a little while now. So it's a little bit up in the air.
1: And lastly, here from a WA front, do you know if any clubs are still inquiring about Nathan O'Driscoll?
12: I think there's a little bit of noise out of Victoria that would love to have him. I think it'd be a little bit hard seeing him leave the Perth bubble, but. Yeah, there's definitely interest for Victoria, and there has been sort of flows in recent years, maybe at times where he hasn't been playing in the senior side as much as he might like, but there is interest here. And I think, I suspect, there's probably broader interest from a couple of other states as well. But, yeah, we'll wait and see. I suspect he'd stay at Freo for the next little bit, but, again, uncertainty lingers.
1: Certainly. Very, very busy time in the AFL at the moment. Lastly, Will, what did you think of the AFL Awards night last night? How did you see the All-Australian team and the award winners shape up?
12: Yeah, it was a beautiful night, Regan. Was there on the ground off the tools, but it was nice seeing a lot of players recognised for having a very stellar season. I think anyone you asked either watched it or was there would tell you that Jordan Dawson's speeches throughout the night were beautiful, and I think Max Dorn as well, his sort of tribute to Jordan after what's been a very tough year for him personally, after being given the captaincy for the honorary team, was something quite nice as well. I think in some ways the AFL may have missed the trick by not having Jordan as captain, but at the same time, I don't think we would have been treated to Max's words if it wasn't the case of him being named as captain. So, yeah, I think it was all in all very much a net positive for all involved, and it was great to see the best players in the competition all in the one place. It was very, very hard All-Australian team to select this year, as it always is, but to see them all come together for, you know, mutual recognition is always great. So a night well done by the AFL.
1: Yeah, it looked like a spectacular night, and well done to all of those award winners. The 2026 All-Australian team also announced. We'll go through that a little bit more in depth on Sports Drive tonight. Will, thanks so much for your time once again on the show today. Always appreciate your thoughts and opinions and getting all the news out of Fox Footy. So thanks to you once again, and I'm sure we'll chat again very soon.
12: Thank you, Regan. Sounds good, mate. Enjoy the rest of your day.
1: I will. So do you. Will Faulkner, Fox Footy reporter right here on Sports Drive today. Always appreciative of Will's time. Always spot on with his news and opinions. Everything happening in the AFL landscape at the moment. Awards night, off-season for some teams as we prep for the first ever wild card round. Friday night, Dogs, Pies, Melbourne and the Blues on Saturday. Looking forward to that. This is Sports Drive right here on 91.3. Sport FM, Regan Spear in the chair with you for Wednesday's Drive show today. 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Thanks for your company right across the first hour of the show. Today is about time we head to the 3 o'clock news. If you've missed anything from earlier on in the day, whether that was the Wednesday perspective with Noah Kendall, the Sports Connection with Declan Kelly, Matt Grublich and Wayne Clark on Sports Breakfast this morning, you can catch up anytime. 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
14: I'm Alan Baskin. The federal government says the latest inflation data shows promising results in the wake of global uncertainty. New figures reveal consumer prices grew 3.5%, which is lower than the June reading. But the result is still above the Reserve Bank's target, meaning an interest rate rise is not off the cards. Treasurer Jim Chalmers believes inflation is showing signs of moderating, but there's more work to do.
15: Now, we know Australians are under pressure, but more than acknowledging that, we're acting on that. Cutting taxes, providing cost of living relief, making the housing market fairer for first home buyers.
14: A regional Victorian community has observed a minute of silence to honour the two officers killed in the Porpunka shootout a year on from the tragedy. Mosaic portraits of the fallen officers have been unveiled within two permanent memorial gardens at Bright and Wangaratta. Police Chief Commissioner Mike Bush has praised their dedication and commitment at a formal service held at Bright.
16: What happened shortly thereafter marks one of the most tragic days in Victoria police history.
14: The Prime Minister is hoping to settle on a new suite of rules governing the construction of data centres across the country. States and territories will have to consider where the facilities are located, along with their energy and water use. National Cabinet will also discuss the gun buyback scheme and progress on a plan to address domestic violence consistently across all jurisdictions. Federal Labor MP Luke Gosling will step aside from a special envoy role after he was charged with breaching his bail conditions. He's due to face court next month, accused of attacking the Northern Territory Administrator at a function in Darwin in July. The 54-year-old denies all of the allegations, but says he's stepping down to avoid the issue becoming a distraction for the government. South Australian authorities say a red fox is among five new suspected events of H5 bird flu in the state. Samples have been sent to Australia's National Testing Facility for confirmation. There are almost 200 cases of the deadly bird flu variant in South Australia. The Royal Commission into Anti-Semitism will deliver its final report 4 days later than originally planned to avoid distracting from the anniversary of the Bondi terror attack. The inquiry has held its final day of hearings with Commissioner Virginia Bell to hand down her recommendations on December the 18th. The opposition maintains the hearing window should be extended to hear from other key people. E-bike riders will not be forced to take out insurance in New South Wales. Mark Transfield reports.
17: The insurance decision comes despite an increase in the number of cycling crashes. The government's accepted the recommendations of a report which has found the cost of insuring the devices would outweigh the potential benefits. State Productivity Commissioner Peter Actistrat says a compulsory insurance scheme would punish legitimate users.
18: The best way to address this issue is through increased education and enforcement, targeting unsafe behaviour and eliminating illegal devices.
14: This is AIR National News. Coach Michael Maguire has fronted Brisbane Broncos superstar Reece Walsh after a controversial social media interaction. The injured fullback liked a post which was highly critical of the decision to deny Adam Reynolds a farewell game. The Broncos sacked prop Marty Tapau last year for a similar incident, but Maguire denies it represents double standards.
19: I spoke to Reece this morning. Yep. We went through it, two different scenarios. I understand that there's a light there, the social media, but you know, we've had that conversation and he realises that the way social media moves very quickly.
14: In AFL, former Coleman medal winner Jesse Hogan hasn't been offered a new contract by the GWS Giants. The 31-year-old forward has been linked with both Collingwood and Gold Coast. The Aussie preparations continue for next week's US Open. Air Sports' Paul Walsh has details.
20: Australians James Duckworth and Linky Hijikata have continued their strong preparation for next week's US Open by making it through to the round of 16 at the Winston-Salem Open in North Carolina. Duckworth defeated the sixth-seed Mariano Navoni in straight sets, while Hijikata took three sets to overcome the fifth-seed Rafael Collignon. Adam Walton and Cruz Hewitt were both defeated in their second-round matches, with Hewitt making it through to his second second-round match in an open event and halving his world ranking in 3 months. Paul Walsh for Air Sport.
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21: There's a crash in Scarborough, West Coast Highway at Scarborough Beach Road intersection. The right lanes are blocked in both directions. Incident response and towing services are on site and people out of their cars. Debris 2 in Wattle Grove, Roe Highway westbound of the entry from Tonkin Highway. The left lane's affected. Freeway northbound is the Ankersale Road to Rowley Road, Millpoint Road to the city, Stevenson Avenue to Warwick Road and Ocean Reef Road. Freeway southbound, Loftus Street to South Terrace at Roe Highway and Armidale Road to Russell. 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
1: Yeah, Perth's weather for your Wednesday, the 26th of August. Rainy conditions outside today. Gloomy grey skies for your Wednesday. Top of 20 degrees and an overnight low of 12. Set to clear up a little bit tomorrow for Thursday, but still cloudy conditions before it finds up for Friday and the weekend. Right now, it is 17 degrees here in Perth.
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1: Yeah, welcome back to the show. 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Regan Spear in the chair with you for the drive show today. I'll be here for the next 2 hours until 5 o'clock. Waffle World to take over from them. Jacob Lansmere, Corey Watts, Chris Mitsopoulos will take you through the latest news and views ahead of another final series in the Waffle. Talking Horses also from 6 o'clock and Track and Field tonight from 7. So stick with us here on Sport FM. And if you've missed anything from this show, I'd had a chat with Terry Degani from Blue Abroad, Will Faulkner from Fox Footy, or any of our other shows from earlier on in the day, our website is the place to go, sportfm.com.au, or you can also listen back via the Community Radio Plus app. Still plenty of time to have your say on the show as well. Chatting all things sport on Sports Drive this afternoon. Brittany Carter also to join us later on in the program. We'll chat some netball. Combat sports expert Brett Benetti also to join us. And Neil Sherwin, football expert with Backpage Football, will chat some round ball soccer as well. 0429 913 913 is the text line to get involved, or you can call up on 9418 7700. We'd love to hear from you on the show today. But it's time to get to my next guest on Sports Drive this afternoon. We're going to continue the footy chat today. draft and development expert Mick Ablett, a familiar voice on Sport FM Airwaves, has been again good enough to join us on Sports Drive today. Plenty of footy news to chat about. Hello, Mick.
2: Afternoon, Regan. Afternoon, listeners, and great to be back.
1: No, great to have you on the show, mate. How are things with you at the moment? Were you able to catch some of the AFL awards last night?
2: Yeah, I did see a few of them. Look, I thought in terms of the awards that were given out, I thought they nailed it. I thought, obviously, Nick Daicos, the MVP. I mean, I don't understand, Regan, how people knock this kid and say that he gets cheap possession and all the rest of it. I just think he's an out-and-out superstar of the competition. He deserves every accolade that he gets. And I thought that was spot-on. Jagger Smith, obviously... you know, he's going to be a star of the competition, and geez, wouldn't West Coast like to have their time again in terms of the way they went about that? And wouldn't West Coast fans love to see Jagger Smith running around next to Willem Dersner and Harley Reid? But, you know, that's the Blues fans have got him now. I thought that was a fantastic result. And look, I thought they nailed the All-Australian team. I really did. You know, there's always going to be guys that are stiff. And that's taking nothing away from the guys that did get in. But, you know, I thought maybe Jack Gunston, probably the stiffest for mine in terms of guys that missed out. But overall, I think they did a really good job.
1: Yeah, as do I. I think the awards that were given out were pretty spot on. Nothing too controversial there, and all well-deserved winners. And I thought the All-Australian team too, Mick. I'm in agreeance with you there. You know, some players like your Wayne Millers and Jarman Impey's, I guess, having breakout seasons, you know, heading into their 30 years of age. Ollie Dempsey getting a run on the wing too, I thought was great. And of course, Max Gorn breaking records. He's the skipper and a ninth All-Australian blazer. Something to be seen there. Bit of news happening in WA today, Mick. Sam Swakowski, a shock retirement, I think, for some this morning. Of course, drafted out of Box Hill as a mature age pick, 126 games for the Fremantle Dockers. And I guess it's guys like this who play those unrewarding roles for the top sides that maybe don't get recognised externally. But I think we know he's pretty rated internally by the club.
2: Oh, look, I've been a big fan of Sam Swakowski, and I've said a number of times you know, in the games that he's missed, I think he's left a pretty big hole in that Fremantle side and been a key component to their rise over the last, you know, particularly 2 or 3 years. So for him to come out of state league football and have the impact on that club that he's been able to have, I think is remarkable, and full credit to him. And, you know, look, whichever way it goes, he'll look back fondly on his career, and I think Fremantle fans will be very, very grateful for what he gave to the club. But we all love fairy tales, Regan, and you'd love to see someone like him go out on the right note with a premiership medal, but geez, it's looking more and more likely that they're going to face a pretty formidable Brisbane Lions outfit, or at least that's the way I see it heading into the last Saturday in September. But congratulations to Sam. Outstanding career. He's another example of a young guy that did it the hard way and didn't come through the traditional pathway straight onto an AFL list. So, you know, for all the youngsters out there, hang in there, keep playing state league footy and put your best foot forward, because he's one of many that have gone on to have outstanding careers at the top level.
1: Yeah, I agree with that and those kind words, Mick. Hopefully he can end his career on a high with the Fremantle Dockers. And, well, you said fairy tale story. I think this is definitely one. Isaiah Dudley expected to re-sign with the Dockers until 2029. Just great reward for him, and well done to the Dockers for giving him the opportunity drafted out of South Australia.
2: It's got a bit of a history doing this, the Dockers, haven't they? David Walls has got a great eye for talent. And, you know, and list management needs. And I remember watching Isaiah Dudley come through the under-18 pathway playing for South Australia in the national championships. And there was no doubt he always had talent. He just didn't quite have the level of professionalism and fitness that was required to sustain a performance at a highly consistent level for long enough, like a lot of the other kids did. So, you know, it took him a little bit longer. But again, you know, he played some great footy at Sample level, and there's enough there. And I just think, you know, Regan, when we look at these sorts of players, they're not asking Isaiah Dudley to get up and down the ground. They're not asking him to play like Murphy Breed does or Sam Switkowski has, you know, as a forward that can get up around the wing and then get back hard to goal. They're playing him to his strengths, and that's generally inside the forward 50 arc where, you know, he can do things that other players can't. So this is where I think the clubs that go and observe talent and look for talent at state league level, the ones that are getting it right are the ones that are going, okay, well, that's what the player is. That's what he brings and that's what his strengths are. Not what he can't do. Not saying, oh, you know, he can't run a 15 beep or he can't run, you know, a sub-3 second sprint. Things like they're actually looking at players and going, okay, that's what he can do. That's what he's great at. That's what he brings. Where does he fit within our group? Where does he fit within our list? And can he help us get to the promised land? And I think that's what the Fremantle Dockers have done really well. They've found a spot for him. He plays it very, very well, and it works.
1: Yeah, I have to agree. I think that's also the art of a modern coaching group as well, you know, seeing the upside of players, getting them to play to their strengths, and just seeing how the group mixes with that. And I think we've seen over the past couple drafts, especially what the Dockers are trying to do with their list, and they're in an extremely good spot at the moment, and head into a qualifying final against the Hawks back here at Optus Stadium on Thursday night. Mick, I had a text off the text line yesterday that I thought was quite intriguing, Mick, and I might throw this to you. Where would the matchups go for the Freo backs on the Hawks forwards for you, in particular Nick Watson and Jack Gunston?
2: It's going to be... I think Hawthorn are a pretty decent chance here. I just think at their best, you know, they're a pretty confident side, and I think they'll really take it up to Fremantle. So Fremantle are going to need to bounce back. They've had a couple of average weeks in Melbourne against the Melbourne Footy Club, against the Carlton Footy Club. They really need to bounce back. Otherwise, the Hawks could surprise them and jump out of the blocks early. But, yeah, it's going to be remarkable, isn't it? Whether a Jordan Clark goes to Nick Watson, I mean, Jordan Clark's now got an All-Australian cap. And when you put your hand up, as he deservedly has, as one of the best defenders in the competition, you know, he's got speed, he's got good lateral movement, and I think I wouldn't be surprised to see Justin Longmuir send Jordan Clark to Nick Watson and say, well, OK, go to your All-Australian counterpart and let's go. Let's see who the better footballer is and who can get the job done. So that's where I'd be leaning. Your best defender, you know, that's a small to medium defender on the opposition's best small forward.
1: Yeah, and I think that's actually the conclusion we came to yesterday afternoon as well. Maybe taking away some of Jordan Clark's run and dash game, but we know he can defend. He's a good one-on-one defender, and he can also break the game apart with his run off the half back flank. I think that is the right move to make, Mick, and yeah, we'll see what...
2: Yeah, you're right there too, Regan. I mean, and that's where someone like Jordan Clark, it's not a one-way street. So, you know, I remember going back a long time ago when I sort of played a rebounding halfback type of role. My mindset was always to turn the tables early, and I encourage a lot of those quarterback counter-attacking style halfbacks that I've had the pleasure of coaching in WA over the last few years to get your hands on it early and to actually turn defense into offense and get the forwards' mindset to shift early. So that they've got to actually defend you. And that's where Jordan Clark could pose some threat and some real headaches for Nick Watson and the Hawthorn Footy Club if he is able to get his hands on it early.
1: Yeah, because I think, well, the Dockers' go-to small defender in previous years had been Brandon Walker. I think he should be fit and ready for selection this week, but I doubt Justin Longmuir will do it. Hasn't played any footy for the Dockers this season and has been on and off for Peel throughout the year. So, yeah, definitely a big challenge for Jordan Clark, but I think we know he is certainly up for it and rewarded with a second All-Australian blazer last night. What about the Eagles, Mick? It's sort of exit meeting time for them. Harry Barnett and Harvey Johnston were delisted yesterday. Some news today: Noah Long, Jacob Newton and Tom Cole have all re-signed for a further 1 year. Where do you sit with what West Coast need to do this off-season?
2: Yeah, look, I just think it's going to be, you know, probably adding some some outside polish. They seem to be fairly well set now. I'd still love to see him get a key back. I know people say they're set down in defence. I think we started to see Rhett Bazo really come of age in the back half of the year, and I've always been a big fan of Rhett Bazo. I think there's brighter days ahead for him, but I still think they're one short down back. So you'd love to see him get an Archer Reid or somebody really step up and take a bit between the teeth and lock down one of those roles. But definitely some outside polish. I was a bit surprised to see Josh Lindsay dropped at times. I just think, you know, he's a class act. He's someone that needs to be playing more than not in terms of what he can do off halfback. Reminds me of a Daniel Rich type of player, really punishing on that left foot of his. So I just think maybe some outside speed. They're going to have to re-energise that midfield. We're seeing, you know, Elliot Yeo gets to the back end of his career. Tim Kelly gets to the back end. You've got Jack Graham and the like. So they are going to still have to continue to add to that midfield group. But definitely some leg speed, I think, will be in order for the West Coast Eagles.
1: Yeah, really intrigued to see how their off-season does play out. Let's get to these wildcard games. Before I do let you go, Mick, being very generous with your time once again on Sports Drive today. Friday night, Dogs and the Pies at the MCG. First of two wildcard clashes. A bit of injury news around Collingwood. Scott Pendlebury maybe not going to play. Braden Maynard as well as a few others. And we saw what Logan Morris did to the Pies backline last week, so maybe a big day for Aaron Norton on the cards here. But where do you sit with this Friday night clash? Who comes out on top?
2: Yeah, no, you know me, Regan. I generally don't sit on the fence too often, but I think this is a genuine 50-50 game. Look, if I had to lean one way and stick my neck out, I actually think the Dogs are a real good chance here, and for the reasons that you mentioned, no Pendlebury, no Maynard, who's re-injured, I think it was a knee, at training last week. So he'll really hurt him. Their defensive stocks really struggle when Braden Maynard's not in that side. So, and look, at the other end of the ground for the Pies, Dan McStay, they heavily rely on him to stand up. He'll probably need to kick five, I would have thought, if Collingwood had to get up. But I think this is a huge chance for the Dogs. I think if they can get the ball on the outside, you've got Ed Richards, who's in really good form. I think if they can get enough supply to Aaron Norton, as you mentioned, I think they can actually get over the line in this one. You'd expect there to probably be somewhere between 80 and 90,000 fans there. The Magpie Army will turn out, but I'm leaning towards the Dogs in that one.
1: Yeah, going to be an awesome spectacle, I think, and I'm slightly leaning the Western Bulldogs' way as well. And this next one, Mick, I'm really excited for. The Dees and Carlton, two really feel-good stories this season in 2026, almost a battle of whose system is going to come out on top. Both look so well-drilled under their new head coaches. I think this is going to be a real fascinating clash.
2: Yeah, again, I think these are going to be two fantastic games. They're going to be massive crowds. Geez, I don't think there's maybe the Tigers, but I don't think there's too many better theme songs than the Carlton Footy Club at the MCG when there's, you know, 80 or 90,000 fans there. It's just something that everyone has to experience someday, but it's going to be a huge crowd. And who would have thought Carlton would be playing in a wildcard game, you know, 3.5, 4 months ago? It's incredible. You wish Josh Fraser all the best in his first final as a senior coach, but I think Melbourne will go in favourite. You'd expect them to bounce back after a really poor performance against the Dogs last weekend, but Carlton aren't without a chance either. I mean, the type of footy they've been playing and the belief that they've got, I think they'll go out there with nothing to lose, which is a really dangerous opposition mindset. Melbourne will certainly be aware of that. It doesn't help them missing Jacob Van Ruin either for this clash, but I just think Melbourne have been consistently playing at a high level. I mean, we saw them knock over the Fremantle Dockers a couple of weeks ago as well. So I'll lean towards Melbourne on this one, but certainly give the Blues a chance.
1: Yeah, certainly, yeah, exciting times at the moment. The AFL's first ever wild card round finals. It's finally here. Friday night, Dogs and Collingwood, and Saturday will be the Demons and the Blues. Mick, always appreciate your time across the station. Been terrific chatting to you. As always, you enjoy the rest of

0: confident. They're certainly respectful of Claremont. There's no doubt about that. I mean, they've been a powerhouse of the Waffle for a long, long time. They're a club that you just have to respect. It's as simple as that. But, look, they'll certainly go in there knowing that they're capable at their best of mixing it with anyone in the competition. So I look forward to seeing that, and hopefully the boys can get the job done.
1: Yep, let's hope so. Hey, Mick, thanks for your time again on the station.
0: Good on you, Regan. Cheers.
1: Thank you. There he goes. Mick Ablett, draft and development expert, right here on Sports Drive. This afternoon is Perth Demons taking on Claremont at Revo Fitness Stadium, 2:10, also on Saturday. And, of course, you'll be able to hear it live right here on Perth Sports Leader 91.3 Sport FM on Sunday. It's going to be South Fremantle taking on East Perth at Fremantle Oval. That is the first of the Waffle League Grand Finals this weekend. And, well, they'll cover it all on Waffle World tonight. Jacob Lansmere back in the chair. Chris Mitopoulos, Corey Watts. So much to look forward to across the station. And about an hour and a half left of Sports Drive this afternoon as well. So you can call up on 94187700 or you can send a text to 0429 913 913. We'd love to have your company across the show today. Talking Horses also from 6 o'clock tonight, and Track and Field tonight from 7. If you've missed anything, you can catch up anytime. Thanks again to Mick Ablett, who just joined me, draft and development expert. If you missed that chat, it'll be available as a podcast, Spotify, Apple, also on our website and the Community Radio Plus app. And that goes the same with Will Faulkner from Fox Footy and Terry Degani from Blue Abroad. Brittany Carter still to join us later on in the show. Brett Benetti, combat sports expert, ahead of Nikita Zou's big fight. And there's plenty happening in the world of combat sport as well. And just moments away from chatting to my next guest, Neil Sherwin, football expert with Backpage Football, will join the show in a couple minutes' time. We will chat the latest out of the EPL. It was week one that concluded yesterday. Chelsea and Fulham, the last match there. Chelsea winning 3-2. Over Fulham, and there were some upset results. I'll tell you, Hull City over Man United early on Saturday, 2-0 in that match there. There were some big wins as well. Brentford 3-0 over Tottenham, maybe a little bit of a surprise. Brighton 4-0 over Aston Villa, but the competition's only just started. There's still plenty to play out, and well, we'll get the latest from the EPL and also the Perth Glory with my next guest, Neil Sherwin, who is about to join us. Like I said, you're listening to Perth Sports Leader 91.3 Sport FM. 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
8: Good afternoon. Through Bentley, the earlier crash has cleared along Leach Highway westbound before Albany Highway. Traffic is flowing with no major delays. In Scarborough, a crash still in place along West Coast Highway at the Scarborough Beach Road intersection. The right lane's blocked in both directions. Incident response and towing services are on site, so it's very heavy through there. Also wet and slippery. Drive to the conditions, switch your headlights on and ensure a safe braking distance. Also, freeway northbound, slow Anchortel to Rolly Roads, Millpoint Road to Hay Street, Stevenson Avenue to Warwick Road and Ocean Reef Road. Heading south, busy Loftus Street to South Terrace, Mount Henry Bridge, Roe Highway, and from Armidale Road down to Anchortel Road. It's Dylan. That's the latest traffic on 91.3 Sport FM.
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5: 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But stick with us here on Sport FM. Still plenty to look forward to. And it's time to get to my next guest on today's show. We're going to change tact and get the latest from the round ball game. Perth Glory and the EPL kicking off over the weekend last week, and a few surprise results that I do want to get into. And, well, another familiar voice on Sport FM airwaves, our man here too. Get the latest out of the round ball game in soccer. Neil Sherwin, football expert with Backpage Football, has been good enough to join me on Sports Drive today. Hello, Neil.
6: Hey, Regan, how are you?
5: Yeah, really good. How are you?
6: Not too bad, thank you.
5: Great to hear, and great to have you back on the show. EPL's kicked off, Neil, and, well, why don't we get to this big upset off the bat? Hull City 2-0 over Man United. Did you or anyone expect that result?
6: No, definitely not. And I think, given the fate of promoted clubs in recent years in terms of going straight back down following promotion, it's the case of them picking up points wherever they can, and usually it comes about against teams that are in a similar position, trying to fight relegation and whatnot. Not Manchester United, who have probably big ideas and hopes this year, given they had quite a strong finish the last season. Michael Carrick is installed as the permanent manager. They've brought in some new signings to go with players who have now settled into Old Trafford, and no, I thought United would get off to a good start, to be honest, and certainly didn't play out that way, and it was, as you say, a shock, but also quite a funny one, because it's the opening weekend of the Premier League season, so everybody seems to have a form an opinion based on 90 minutes of football, and now the talk is Michael Carrick going to have to get some results to keep United fans off his back? So you're going to get reactionary stuff at this point of the season, but it's a fantastic result for Hull and 3 points that they wouldn't have expected.
5: Yeah, absolutely, and that's why we love it, don't we? Opening week, if there's a surprise result, all hell breaks loose, and the whole world is going to sort of fall off, as we thought with Man United and the opinions that were formed over the weekend. Do you think they need to add anyone else in the transfer window before it closes for them to keep making moves? Maybe in attack specifically, Neil?
6: I think they're a long way from a title challenge, which is ultimately where a club like Manchester United wants to be and probably should be. They've been relatively starved of success in the last decade or so and churned through managers. So really a bit of stability would help them, because each manager that comes in has his own ideas and philosophy and style of play and players that fit that mould. And Michael Carrick will have his own. And I think, yes, they definitely could do with adding some more players. I don't think they're particularly strong at the back, and there's certainly question marks about continuing to move forward with the likes of Harry Maguire and Luke Shaw. But they are bringing in a midfielder, Baleba from Brighton, which is another body in there and will add some depth to it. And your point around the striker, they probably do, but they need to get rid of somebody first, I think. And that somebody is probably Marcus Rashford. He was at Barcelona last season on loan. I think Rashford would have liked to have moved there permanently. They opted not to take that opportunity. And now he's back at Old Trafford wearing the number 9 shirt. So, yeah, he came off the bench at the weekend, He certainly has potential to score goals for United, and he has done so in the past, but it does feel like that they would probably have to get rid of somebody before they brought anyone else in, and Benjamin Sesko is there, and Matheus Cunha, and they've got players. It's just trying to figure out how everything works for them and trying to get them into the system.
5: Yeah, it's a good point. I think fans do forget, in order to bring someone in, sometimes you do have to take someone out as well, but still plenty of football left to play in this EPL season, only kicking off last weekend. Just one final one on this game before we do move on. Neil, what sort of role will Aussie Lucas Harrington play in this whole side?
6: Well, they certainly rate him because 2-0 up against Manchester United, they took off two of their three centre-backs, and he was one of the players to come in. It's a huge show of faith to give him his debut in those circumstances, and I thought he acquitted himself quite well. Certainly someone that they have high hopes for, given the amount of money they paid for him, but I don't know if we thought it would come that quickly. But yeah, opening day, played in a 2-0 win over Manchester United, and that's a fantastic start for him.
5: Okay, let's move on to a couple of the other games. You mentioned Brentford as well. And what about also Brighton? We'll mention them. Were you surprised by such big wins by those two clubs? 3-0 and 4-0 respectively there for them.
6: I don't think you could see much worse of a half of football than Aston Villa played against Brighton. You know, going 4-0 down and losing a player to a red card. It was dreadful. And they were lucky that Brighton didn't pile on the goals in the second period as well. So from a Brighton perspective, yeah, it's a great result for them and a great win. Brentford, I mean, if you look at the last two seasons, Spurs finished 17th, so why wouldn't Brentford be able to beat them? You know, that maybe is one logical way to look at it. The other is that Spurs spent an absolute fortune in the transfer window, brought in loads of new players, and yeah, they were absolutely dismantled by Keith Andrews' Brentford, who continue to stabilise themselves as a Premier League team, you know, a small club with a small stadium, small fan base compared to others. We're doing a really great job with what they've got.
5: What are your expectations for Tottenham this season?
6: I mean, 17th the last 2 years, 16th is an improvement if you want to be smart about it. But really, with the money that they've spent and the manager, the non-players as well as the manager, he's been really well paid for that gig. They have to be in Europe. They have to be in the European places. Anything below that will be a disaster, give it the outlay. And they haven't got off to a great start. So, yeah, I think expectations should be high. They brought in the likes of Sandro Tonali. I still think they're a centre-forward away from really challenging like they had in the past, you know, whether it was Son Heung-min or Harry Kane. They haven't got a player of that quality that's going to get them 20, 25 goals a season. So that's probably going to be their undoing. And if they can't stop conceding goals, you know, three conceded to Brentford in the first game, they're going to have a massive problem.
5: And lastly on the APL, Neil, before we move on, are there any matchups you're particularly liking the look of this upcoming weekend?
6: Oh, who is this again? I know Manchester City play Friday night, because that's my thing, and they're first up. And that's Crystal Palace away, and a difficult place to go, as PJ says. Probably Liverpool and Nottingham Forest, because I think Liverpool are a soft touch this season. They've got a small squad, a new manager. And I know Forest lost to Leeds at the weekend, but Forest, I think, beat Liverpool at Anfield last year, and we'll go there with nothing to fear. I think Tottenham and Newcastle is a big one as well. Newcastle, I thought, were better than I expected against Liverpool. We're unlucky enough to get the win in that one, and it's a big game for both of those teams. And then Manchester United and Ipswich Town, like I just mentioned about Forest, no fear with going to Anfield. Why would Ipswich fear going to Manchester United, given what holds? Aston Villa and Arsenal is the last game of the round, though I think Arsenal are just shaping up to be the title winners again.
5: And a couple more before I do let you go, Neil. Always a bit of news out of the Perth Glory. I saw the club announce yesterday that the senior academy head coach, Joe Heath, will now depart. How important do you think that role is to fill with the right person to, you know, make sure Perth Glory can develop these young talents coming through?
6: Well, it's huge because the MPLWA is the only place that these players can play at a week-to-week basis, and they can play against, you know, men and develop their abilities, their physicality, because there used to be a National Youth League where the A-League clubs, their youth teams, would play against each other. That was scrapped a few years ago and hasn't been replaced. So it's very, very important. Glory have had some success with players, but some of them have come from the East Coast to play in the A-League squad rather than giving opportunities to WA players, and I know that's what the fans really want. But they need to be of the quality to be able to play in that first team. So, yeah, I mean, I'd be hopeful that they can bring somebody in who understands that and can get the balance and the setup right. But like this business of getting rid of coaches after a year is not doing anything for what should be a production line. If you're chopping it, like I mentioned about Manchester United, right? Every coach comes in with a different philosophy, a different look of players, a different style. If you keep changing things, you never get that continuity, that production line, and ultimately that success. And I think that Glory needs to find that at all levels. It's fair to say, given the amount of head coaches they've gone through at the senior team in recent years as well. So stability will be nice. Success would be nice. But it just feels like it's one thing after another with Glory, unfortunately, as we well know.
5: Yeah, it certainly does. I think, stability is the big one, I think, for the Perth Glory. And, just a few weeks, I mean, out of the negative headlines would certainly be nice ahead of the next A-League season. What's come from the concluding sponsor agreement of La Vida Homes, Neil? I saw there was a little bit of discussion on that recently.
6: Yeah, it looks like they pulled out a year early. You can read it however you want, but my explanation is that they weren't happy with the support or the promotion that the club were doing of them as the main front shirt sponsor, and the relations were strained behind the scenes, and they've decided to tear up the contract a year early, which is not a good look for any club. It's important that Glory have a major sponsor. Naturally, they rely on it for much needed funds, and we are the longest off-season in the world, so it feels like there's another 2 years to run before the A-League starts again, but it is actually only 2 months. So Glory are probably scrambling now to get a new sponsor in, it's a major partner. You know, you look at the iconic brands that even Glory have had in the past. You know, everybody associates Glory with Trick and Treat or QBE, and you look at someone like West Coast with SGIO and Hungry Jack's. You know, these major sponsors are important. They sometimes define a club as well because of the association with them and what it means. And it feels like Glory are struggling for that identity at the moment. And like the head coaches, you know, there's a lot of changes, a lot of things not going well. And a major partner pulling out a year early from their contract is a really bad sign.
5: Yeah, no, really well said. And, hopefully we can see some things get back on track as, the A-League off-season is shortening within each day. Hey, Neil, always very good with your opinions on the show today. Great chatting the latest out of the round ball game, and hopefully we can chat again very soon. Thanks again for your time.
6: Yeah, look forward to it. Thanks for having me. Yeah.
5: Not a problem. There he goes, Neil Sherwin, football expert with Backpage Football. Make sure to go check out his latest articles and opinions. You can find him on X, Backpage Football, Neil Sherwin. He's a football expert there. Thanks for him for joining me on today's show. 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Great to have you with us on the show today. I got just over an hour left, hour 15 minutes left to be specific on Sports Drive today before Waffle World takes over. Then we've got Talking Horses from 6 and then Track and Field tonight from 7. So don't go anywhere. Stick with us here on Perth Sports Leader 91.3 Sport FM. Let's head to another break, get the latest from our station sponsors, and we'll bring producer Noah in for a sports update. Then we'll play some audio on the new retiring Docker, Sam Swakowski, who will hang up the boots come season's end.
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9: 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And the Tigers prove their finals credentials, or the Demons set up a matchup with the top of the table Thunder. 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
5: 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Great to have your company on today's show. Still plenty to look forward to. Combat sports expert, the media man, Brett Benetti, not too far away. He'll join us after the 4 o'clock news. And also Brittany Carter, netball commentator and sports journalist with the ABC, to join us later on in the program. And thanks to all of my guests so far, Neil Sherwin, Mick Ablett, Will Faulkner and Terry DeGarney. You can catch up on all those as podcasts, Spotify, Apple, the website, sportfm.com.au, and also the Community Radio Plus app. But it's now time to get a sports update here on the program today. Producer Noah's been good enough to jump in the studio. Hello, Noah.
14: Hey, Regan. Thanks for having me in with you.
5: No, thanks for taking the time as always. Now, you know, you're a West Coast man. What do you think of some of the signings and delistings so far? Noah Long, Jacob Newton and Tom Cole have been re-signed, with Harry Barnett and Harvey Johnston delisted so far.
14: Yeah, so I'll start with the re-signings. I think all fair enough. Jacob Newton, yeah, he looked really good from the little bit that we saw of him. I think it was in the preseason. So, yeah, I like that move. Noah Long's been injured all year, so yeah, he would have been probably a starting player, at least at the start of the season. He looked pretty good in the preseason as well. So, obviously, did his knee, so he wasn't able to play at all. So, I think those two moves make sense. Tom Cole would have probably been on the chopping block if he hadn't had a bit of a resurgence as a forward. They sort of swung him forward, and he did that role pretty well in some of the games that he was playing in. So, I think he did enough to earn another year. In terms of the delistings, look, the Harry Barnett one is probably fair enough. He's been there for a while, but I kind of like, I always liked him. I believed in him a bit, but it didn't really work out, which is a shame. And then Harvey Johnston, that's a harsh one, because he was playing in the team, and I thought he did all right in the games that he played during the season. So, yeah, a pretty harsh on him, I think, to get delisted. I always think there's some harsh delistings every year on all the teams, and I think that was one of them.
5: Yeah, he did show a little bit at the end there, Johnston. I think played his debut in Gather Round a couple of years ago, then couldn't find his spot in the team. And I think coming back in this season, he was getting a little bit more of the footy each game, probably improving with each game, and then eventually going back to the Waffle. So, yeah, I thought maybe that one was a little bit stiff, but we know the Eagles, they have to make some moves this off-season, and I wouldn't be surprised if there are a few more delistings in the next couple of days, as there are still a few players out of contract. What do you think of the awards night last night? I think the actual awards given out were pretty self-explanatory, but the All-Australian team, did it go as you expected?
14: Mostly. There were like a few that I thought were a bit strange. I was saying to you before I came in, Will Ashcroft a bit surprised to me that he didn't make that team. You know, looking at a few of the names in that team, and I think he definitely had a better season than some. Now, I probably would have had him in there over Zach Bailey, to be honest. And then Alex Pearce was another one who I thought, you know, how does he not get in? I probably had him in, and I would have had him as a captain as well, but yeah, you know, he doesn't find a spot in the team. I think they picked, it was like two key backs and then four like sort of running defenders. You know, I think it's not an actual team that actually lines up on the field, so you don't have to like follow an exact structure. You can shake that up a bit, and I don't see why they couldn't have picked a third key defender and had Alex Pearce in there. Probably Lockie Ash is probably the guy that I would have swapped him out for, but other than that, I mean, it's hard to pick holes in it, really. I mean, they're all good players. So, yeah, I think for the most part it was about right, except for just a few.
5: Yeah, I think they did do a pretty good job. Did the All-Australian selectors. There's always a select few, like you said. No, I think Will Ashcroft was the big one out of the team. Harry Sheasel was the big one probably out of the squad. But it was good to see, you know, some of the Dockers recognised. Jordan Clark, I thought his first All-Australian year has been... was better than his one this year, but rewarded again, which is also awesome to see. Probably going to have a big job on potentially Nick Watson over the weekend too. The big kahuna, Josh Tracy, Shai Bolton as well as Murphy Reid too, causing a little bit of controversy I've seen online from those people over East. But I think at the end of the day, if you're the best team of the comp, there's going to be those role players who probably get recognised more often than not. So that was the awards night last night. And, well, we've had a bit of news out of the Fremantle Dockers camp today, Noah. Firstly, Isaiah Dudley is going to re-sign and probably going to take the position of Sam Swiekowski. He's going to retire at season's end. A bit of a surprise.
14: Yeah, I was surprised by that. I guess there has been sort of some discussion around about maybe that, you know, happening. I think you said earlier, yeah, he was sort of thinking about only re-signing a one-year deal. But I was definitely surprised that he wouldn't play on. I mean, he's still a good player. Freo were flying. He's not that old. He's, you know, what is he, 29? So, yeah, I think guess maybe he just decided he didn't want to go through all the rigors of being an AFL player anymore. Maybe he wants to go start a career in a different industry. So good on him. He's had a pretty good career.
5: And, well, we've got some audio from Sam Swiekowski, who spoke to the media a little earlier on today. Let's play that for you on Sports Drive this afternoon.
12: Sam, seems like this has been the decision that you've been making for some time. Why is now the right time?
15: Yeah, it's definitely something I've been considering for a while. Having these conversations with my wife and my family and friends, and I've always felt like I've wanted to give everything I've got to this club and my career. But things just start to shift as you get older, and I'm sort of ready for that. Well, I am ready for that next chapter of my life, and I really want to get back to Melbourne to reconnect with my family and friends. And I've got a baby boy coming any day now. And yeah, my wife and I just decided this was the right time for us to make that move for us as a family. And I'm really excited about the next chapter of my life.
12: How hard a decision was it? 29, you're going to get one chance to be an AFL footballer, but like I said, the next chapter is here. How hard a decision was it?
15: Yeah, really tough at times. I think for the last month or two, definitely come to terms with it, and I feel amazing about it now. I understand it's a shock for people that are hearing it for the first time. But initially, yeah, it was a tough decision because it's probably not what other people maybe expect of you or what society expects. If you think your career could continue, you know, everyone would say, why wouldn't you just keep going and see it out for as long as you can. But I just feel really content with what I've done, and I just don't... I guess my priorities in life have just shifted now. I said to the guys, I walked in the door here with not many responsibilities and things like that, and it was a dream come true, and I've loved every minute of being here. But yeah, I'm really at peace now with the decision that I've made.
16: Being a new parent on this side of the country and your family right over there, and having to travel all the time is hard, obviously. But you also would have had the chance potentially to play for another club, but then having support and not being able to play. What means you to...
15: It's a good question. It's something I definitely considered throughout the year. The first thing that was most important was to get home, and then tossed up whether it was whether I wanted to continue my career somewhere else. So there definitely is a as well a football element to it. I think it takes a lot to be an AFL footballer, and I always have held myself to a high standard, and I don't want to be a person that's just hanging on to a career for the sake of just a contract. And I only wanted to commit to, I guess, playing a new club if I was all in and felt like I had a lot to give. And I just don't feel like that's where I'm at. And it excites me more moving on to, I guess, a new career or something different than trying to grind my way through just hang on for a couple more years.
12: What's it been like sharing this with your teammates, Sam?
15: Really emotional, but, yeah, a privilege and an awesome moment. Not everyone gets the chance to stand up in front of the group and announce their retirement and I guess, celebrate and share that sort of news. And part of the reason of doing it now before we finished up as well was just to take the chance to really embrace and enjoy the last however long we have left to, yeah, celebrate with those people and be really grateful for, yeah, the last few weeks.
12: Has it changed your perspective or how you're feeling about the next month coming up?
15: Look, to be honest, like I said to the guys in here, it's something my wife and I have had a bit of a theme all year, is just making the most of all the lasts that we might have this year. So I feel like I've been doing it all season and really been enjoying it, and I'm just going to continue to do the same for the next month.
16: When did you know in yourself that I reckon that not necessarily that you had made the final decision, but when were the thoughts turning towards, I think,
15: there wasn't one moment. Like I said, I think for the last couple of months I've been pretty certain. But again, it's something that I didn't want to make a rash decision too early in the year or anything like that. So when you guys have always asked me about contract and all that, a lot of it's actually been quite truthful because I just wanted to see out the year and really see what I could do and how I felt as I got later in and then make a bit of a more informed decision. So that's what I've done. But, I mean, for a long time I've had that pull to get back home, and it's just been weighing up when's the right time, and the right time's now.
16: Has the ladder position and knowing that the window is open, has that made it harder or has it made it easier in a way?
15: I actually don't think it's really changed it that much. It is a nice feeling knowing that I'm leaving this football club in such a great place, and that's not really as much with the ladder position. But I mentioned to the group that I just love the culture and the environment that we've created at this place for so many reasons. And it's nice, I guess, a bit more fulfilling and allows me to be a bit more content leaving it feeling like I've made a bit of a contribution to that. But, yeah, it's just, I guess, a pretty awesome opportunity and bonus that we're going to be attacking this final series and giving it everything we've got.
17: You know there's a bit of a coach on the field. Is that something that interests you looking forward to, going into that sort of space?
15: Yeah, definitely interests me. I haven't decided what I'm going to do next yet, but I'm absolutely open to opportunities, and it is a part of this whole game, and even being a player, is I've loved that chance to educate and teach the young guys and work with the coaches and all those sorts of things. I feel like it's something that's always come naturally to me, but especially in my latter years, I've really enjoyed it. So it's definitely something that I'll consider going forward.
12: In terms of the group, you can see the talent that's there, but can you talk about what makes them so special just as people and what it's meant to you?
15: The place?
12: The players and the atmosphere.
15: Yeah. Oh, look, I said to the group, like, people are really celebrated and accepted for who they are as people. It's very easy when you come into the system to just be so caught up and identify yourself as just a footballer and you forget about the person behind it. And we do a great job of that now. And there's so much care and belonging here. There's so much... There's an attitude and mindset of putting the team and the club first before yourself. We celebrate each other so well, and people love coming to work here. And so that's what I'm most proud of and what I think is a pretty awesome part of being at Fremantle.
5: Yeah, we'll stop it there. That was Sam Swickowski speaking to the media a little earlier today, announcing his retirement come season's end for the Fremantle Dockers. 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This is Sports Drive. Regan Spear in the chair with you for the next hour on the show today. So stick with us here on Sport FM and you can get involved anytime. 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This is from Ross in Rossmoyne. Says, hey, do you think the Eagles will be able to pick up any mature age WA players in the off-season? Cheers. I think an interesting question there, Ross. I did see that come through and I did have a little bit of a look. There's not really all too many that come straight to my head. I think two that they will be looking at in terms of WA from other clubs is just Jed Buslinger and Arthur Jones. Not too well experienced players, but sort of more heading into their fruitful part of their AFL careers, you know, early 20s, sort of mid-20s period there. It is really hard to sort of find that, you know, a 100% worthwhile veteran pick, someone like probably a Luke Parker for North Melbourne. Of course, Luke Hodge for the Brisbane Lions was a perfect example. Oh, I think it is going to be quite tough for the West Coast Eagles. You would think they would have to throw their name out of Scott Pendlebury just for sakes, even though if there's a 0.1% chance of that happening, potentially. I think Lachie Neale's probably also an option. You might as well have a go at that. I think they should definitely try. Whether any of them will come over is the next question. But it is really hard to look at experienced players and get them to come over to the West Coast. And there's not really all too many sort of out there at the moment that look to be out of contract and still looking to have another look across here. The players are out of contract. There's not all too many that do stand out. We had Trent Rivers messaged in off the text line earlier for Fremantle to target. He could be one for West Coast as well. He's from WA. But I think the big one has to be Ed Allen at the Collingwood Football Club. By the sounds of things, his contract is in limbo with whether or not they can get Zach Butters to the club. So I think if Collingwood are sort of leaving him out to dry a little bit, I would be going all pins in on Ed Allen. He is, not a veteran by all means, sort of just starting out his career, but really starting to blossom at the moment, and I think would be a great pickup for the West Coast Eagles. But, yeah, any more thoughts on that, make sure to let us know. Ross from Rossmoyne, a great text there. Any mature age WA pickups for the West Coast Eagles this off-season, 0429 913 913. Thanks for your text there, Ross. It's time to head to the 4 o'clock news. It has ticked past 4 p.m. here in Perth, 4 past 4 to be exact. We'll head to the news, hear the latest from our station sponsors, and Brett Benetti, the media man, will be up next. We'll chat all things combat sports. 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
19: I'm Alan Baskin. The federal government is warning the rapid development of AI has become a major national security threat. The Home Affairs Minister has held high-level talks with Australia's Five Eyes intelligence partners. The group also discussed ways to tackle terrorism, scam centres and the illicit drug trade. Tony Burke says allied nations must also harness AI to our advantage.
20: We're seeing a massive acceleration in the capacity to cause harm through artificial intelligence. But of course, anything that is able to be used as a weapon by those who would want to cause us harm is a tool available to us as well.
19: New data shows Australia's inflation rate has come down, but it's unlikely interest rates will follow suit. Federal politics editor Michael Packey.
21: Latest numbers from the Bureau of Statistics show consumer prices grew 3.5% for the year to July. This is 0.3% lower than the previous reading in June, but still higher than what the market had expected. The cost of housing, food and recreation increased over the period. The underlying rate of inflation is stuck at 3.6%, which is above the Reserve Bank's target range. The underlying rate removes volatile prices out of the equation, and this is what the RBA looks at when deciding on interest rate movements. Michael Packey reporting.
19: A man has been seriously wounded in a suspected targeted shooting at Heidelberg West in Melbourne. Multiple shots were fired at a 37-year-old man outside a Malacca Street property. This witness was shocked by the commotion.
22: I heard about 3 or 4 shots. I thought it was someone banging on a tin fence.
0: Next minute I know, there's cops everywhere, and they all had bulletproof vests on and everything. The ambulance took one bloke away.
19: Donald Trump has ordered flags be flown at half-mast across the United States for a week to honour Dolly Parton. The country music icon has died at the age of 80 after a brief cancer battle. Parton is being remembered for her generosity, wicked sense of humour, and as a trailblazer for women in country music. Australia's largest country music festival plans to honour Dolly Parton at next year's event. Federal Labor Minister Patrick Gorman says the Productivity Commission should move on after revealing it wasn't happy with being called East Coast Clowns by the WA Premier. Roger Cook made the comments after the Commission's interim report, which described the current GST arrangements as a costly mistake and only benefiting Western Australia. Air Business News and national childcare provider Edge Early Learning has entered voluntary administration. 70 centres across the nation, along with thousands of families, are being left in limbo. Despite the decision, the company says it will continue to trade as normal and centres will remain open while they work through their finances. To the Australian share market, the All Ords has closed down 36 points at 9338. One Australian dollar was buying 71.84 US cents. This is AIR National News. Collingwood coach Craig McRae considers Friday's wildcard match against the Western Bulldogs as an AFL final. There's conjecture over whether the match between 8th and 9th on the ladder should be classified as a final. McRae says there's no tomorrow for the loser, giving the match a finals edge.
2: Oh, no, we have to take it as match play. It's do or die now. We only plan for 7 days. We can't plan for 14. There's no point getting ahead of ourselves. We set that intention on Monday when we did a little reset while we were in good shape to attack what's in front of us.
19: Meantime, McRae says Ed Allen is likely to line up on Bulldogs captain Marcus Bontempelli ahead of fellow midfield star Ed Richards. Fremantle's Sam Switkowski has announced he'll retire at season's end. He says he wants to move back to Melbourne for the next chapter of family life. NRL players continue to speak out against a rule change that'll be tried in the Thursday night game. In the Broncos-Storm game, the team that concedes points will be given the choice of kicking off or receiving. Sharks prop Adam Fanua-Blake says the change rewards the wrong team.
22: I'm not a fan of it, eh? It's sort of rewarding the team for getting scored against. So that's a strange rule change, I feel. I feel like it just takes the reward for scoring a try away from the team that scored a try.
19: Australian Independent Radio News.
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24: Through Bayswater, watch out for the breakdown in place along Tonkin Highway northbound, the exit to Guildford Road. No major delays, but the left emergency lane is blocked, so proceed with caution. A crash in place through Scarborough. West Coast Highway at Scarborough Beach Road. Incident response have closed the right lanes in both directions, and it's slow on the approach. Freeway northbound, busy Anchortel to Rolly Roads. Mill Point Road into Perth at Hay Street. Stevenson Avenue to Warwick Road and Ocean Reef Road. Heading south, busy Loftus Street down to South Terrace. Canning Highway to Mount Henry Bridge. Moore Highway and Armidale Road to Anchortel Road. 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
5: Yeah, your weather for your Wednesday, the 26th of August, top of 20 degrees outside the Sport FM studio. Today, rain is heavy, cloudy conditions outside, overnight low of 12. Cloudy conditions tomorrow, top of 15 degrees for Thursday before it finds up on Friday, top of 18, and also over the weekend. Right now, it is 16 degrees here in Perth.
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5: 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If you missed any of those chats, you can also find them wherever you get your podcasts, whether that may be Spotify or Apple. And I also encourage your involvement right throughout the show today. 0429 913 913 is the number to text in on, or you can call up on 9418 7700. Text here from during the news when regarding to some of the mature age pickups the Eagles can get. Ross from Rossmoyne was the original texter. Follow up here from another listener. For the Eagles, Hogan, Cornelio, Powell, Warner could all be mature age pickups. Yeah, Chad Warner's the big one, isn't it? Obviously, a lot to play out there with Chad and the Sydney Swans in that investigation. But, yeah, I think if he was to come over here to Western Australia and play for the Eagles, he would be a well-inked pickup and will severely make them improve on the field. But there's obviously a bit to play out there off it. Jesse Hogan, we know, is at least out of the GWS Giants and is on the move. Where he wants to go is not, I'm not too sure. I think Gold Coast was the team floated by Will Faulkner, who we spoke with earlier on today. Stephen Cornelio mentioned here by that listener too. Yeah, don't mind that one. I'm sure we'll find out the next couple of days whether he does have a contract or not. I'm guessing that's Will Power from the Gold Coast Suns. That's probably the most realistic one that I do like the most. Still has quite a lot of footy left in him. And I mean, does add to those halfback flankers in the West Coast Eagles side, but I think he is versatile. He played a little bit of footy in the middle for the Gold Coast Suns through the first part of the year, and I think he still has quite a lot of good football left in him, does Will Powell. So I actually don't mind that one. I probably like that one the most there. But keep them coming through off the text line today. 0429 913 913 is the number to text in, or you can give us a call on 9418 7700. Still plenty to get to on Sports Drive today. 45 minutes left in the program before Waffle World takes over. Brittany Carter to join us in the final hour as well. But our next guest, a regular here on Wednesday's Drive Show, the media man Brett Benetti, is about to join us.

0: Ah, yes, all thanks to the Perth Window and Door Replacement Company. The media man, Brett Benetti, joins us to chat the latest combat sporting action. Afternoon, Brett.
1: Good afternoon to you, Regan. Great to join you, especially when there's a lot of fights on at the moment.
0: Oh, it's a busy time at the moment, Brett. I'm looking forward to chatting with you today. There's so much to discuss, and of course, we're the only station that talks UFC every single week. And, well, speaking of busy times, how's this for action-packed, Brett? The UFC returns to Shanghai, China, and it's the road to the UFC semi-finals on Friday and then UFC Fight Night on Saturday. So it's absolutely all happening at the moment. And a pivotal bantamweight showdown that could determine the next title challenger in the main event as well.
1: Yeah, certainly. Looking forward to the main event, this one. You said it exactly right, Regan. Umar Nurmagomedov, number 3 ranked, against Song Yadong, who's number 5 ranked in the division. So, yeah, it's a good division, the bantamweight division, and Song Yadong on home ground advantage, as we would say in Australia. Umar's riding a 2-fight win streak, and remember, his last loss came in a title fight against Merab Dwalashvili, back then. So, look, Umar, he brings a suffocating wrestling game to his game plan. He's got excellent control, and his striking is improving, while Song Yadong, as I just said, Regan, he's going to have his home crowd behind him. He's coming off a great submission win over former champion Davison Figueiredo earlier this year as well. But look, I think Song Yadong is the more well-rounded fighter. But I think that the wrestling control of Umar is probably going to be deciding this fight. I think that Umar's going to be able to control the fight where he wants it, probably over the course of 5 rounds. I'm expecting him to eke out a decision victory. But again, the question comes is whether Song Yadong can keep the distance and use his striking and maybe get the stoppage. But I'm leaning towards Umar in a close decision win, yeah, in the main event.
0: Mm, yeah, going to be a great fight. And I like the word suffocating you used there, Brett. Very good description. That is what's to look forward to in the main event. What are some of the other fights you're recommending for us to watch?
1: Yeah, it's a decent card, but we're just talking about the road to UFC. The semi-finals are on this Friday, but no Australians in this bracket. So we've got a few Australians in the other side of the bracket of the semi-finals. But the Australian interest for the road to UFC and this particular event becomes in the form of Perth's own Matt Wynn, who is the referee. He's refereed several UFC fights on several UFC cards only in Perth, but he makes his international debut this weekend on the road to UFC and the Fight Night card. So looking forward to seeing Matt referee. He's an excellent referee, so he'll do a fantastic job. Speaking of Australians, Regan, in the prelim portion of this Fight Night, Far Jack Jenkins is back. He's in the featherweight division. He's got a tough assignment ahead of him against a tough Sean Woodson. That's going to be a great fight. I'm surprised that's not on the main card, to be honest with you. I think that's going to be a fantastic fight. Let's hope that Jack can utilise those great leg kicks he's got to chop down Woodson, pardon the pun, and get the win.
0: Absolutely on fire already, Brett. I'm looking forward to the rest of this chat. Okay, let's talk boxing tonight on the Gold Coast. Here it is. I heard a great preview on Sports Breakfast with Matty Grublich and Wayne Clark this morning. Nikita Zhu and Ben Mahoney battling it out for a potential world title shot. Brett, what do you think?
1: Yeah, someone's O's got to go. So two undefeated fighters, Nikita Zhu. I think this is going to be the toughest test of his career, probably because Not just he's facing fellow Australian Ben Mahoney, but it's a high stakes fight. It is an IBF Super Welterweight World Title Eliminator, and a victory here could. I think that if Nikita Zhu wins this fight, he'll get a world title shot next, based on his profile. So again, both guys are coming into this fight very confident. You can see how much it means to them based on what we saw, the stare down of the weigh-in. But I think the difference in this fight is going to be Nikita Zhu's power and aggression. Ben is very, very tough. So expect this fight to go a long way. So I'm expecting either Nikita Zou to get the late win by stoppage, or it's going to go to a hard-fought decision.
0: Okay, yeah, looking forward to that fight tonight, and I'm sure we'll get a recap of it tomorrow. Let's chat about...
1: And breaking news, by the way, Regan. Anthony Mundine's son just finished his fight, just as we're speaking. A lot of people thought that that he actually lost the fight, but he did end up getting the decision. So I'm sure we'll hear more about that very soon.
0: Okay, very good. How old's he, Brett?
1: He's still young, obviously. I think he's still in his teens. I'm not sure exactly how old he is, but obviously there's talk of a future Archie Green versus Mundine matchup. So that's still on track, probably for 2 or 3 years down the track.
0: Yep, certainly a very iconic name there. Let's get to the iconic Thunderdome series, Brett. Dragonfire Boxing, it's back in Perth this Friday night at, of course, Metro City. Thunderdome 55, Tony Told, the busiest and most loyal man in boxing, has put together another great card, Brett, and, of course, we expect nothing less.
1: Yeah, absolutely. I'm glad you mentioned Tony Tolles. This card is absolutely sensational. And the fact that we've got two special guests coming to town, we've been talking about it on 91.3 Sport FM for a number of weeks. Andrew Maloney, the IBF Super Flyweight Champion, he'll be at Thunderdome 55, but also Jason Mayhem Maloney is going to be there as well. So that is a fantastic lineup, and I'm sure the fans are going to be really happy to see Team Maloney there, get some photos, and obviously see Andrew's belt. And I still believe that Jason Maloney will be a world champion by the end of the year. So I called that last year, so right on track with that one. But, yeah, talking about this particular card, I'm going to be calling the fight to Paul the Main Man Morrison. And shout-out to Philippa Jane, Jess, Katie and Jody will be there as well. So, and the weigh-in is a Big Rig Gym tomorrow night.
0: Yep, going to be fantastic to look out for. That is Friday night at Perth, Metro City, Thunderdome 55. Now, can you talk to us, Brett, about the main event, which includes Owen Bomber Corrigan?
1: Yeah, Owen Bomber Corrigan. Yeah, he's going to be taking on a veteran, Paulo Rutumakuro. Look, I was speaking to Owen Bomber Corrigan during a week. He just gave me a simple message, and probably he's happy for me to share with our listeners as well. This will be the best Bomber Corrigan to date that is coming to town. So, again, I thought his last performance was outstanding. That was the best version I'd seen of Owen Bomber Corrigan. If his comments and he's going to keep on improving is anything to go by, I think we're going to be in store for a show.
0: Okay, that's exactly what we like to hear. What about Joel Lethal Lewis, Brett? Is he looking for another knockout win this Friday?
1: Yeah, I think so. Look, we've mentioned comments that he himself is looking to redeem himself against White Fang Weifang Lee. Interesting, because he didn't actually lose the fight. Again, one judge actually gave him all six rounds in the first matchup, so obviously this is a rematch. And I thought he won the first fight, as I just said. But, yeah, he's looking to redeem himself because it wasn't his best performance. So he's looking to really, make a statement and get the knockout win. And I'll tell you what, Big Bad Michael Baisley, he's got a lot of momentum heading into the co-main event when he faces who? That's right, the Savage Sheng Hu. So that's going to be an awesome co-main event as well.
0: It certainly will be. Geez, Team CNS are going to have a busy night, aren't they?
1: Yeah, absolutely. That's headlined by Jai Chin. He's coming off the back of a sensational win, and he's going to be facing Laurie Lower in an international super middleweight fight. So, again, the more I see Jai Chin, the more I'm impressed. So he keeps on getting better each time I see him. He's just got that ring smart IQ. He's going to go a long way in the sport, I believe. And the rest of his teammates, Joe Scafidi is making his pro debut. Looking forward to seeing him in action. And Mahesh Karel, he's going to be debuting in an exhibition bout against Sean Bain. And also Adam Marshall. I've seen him fight before. He's returning to Thunderdome. He said this fight's going to go off like a jazz cracker. He's going to be taking on a veteran in Colin Hoogenkamp, who does a lot behind the scenes in combat sports in WA. So I know that he's been sparring Tina a lot, and he's going to be coming in ready for this one. So this one's a year in the making as well, so I think that's going to be a really good way to open up the card.
0: Okay, very good. All that and more to look forward to. Any other fights catching your eye on paper before we move on?
1: Oh, the card is stacked. There's a female bout on the card, Michelle Lynch taking on Harmer Yesti in a featherweight division fight. The fighting pride of the Kimberley, Elijah Murray, is going to be taking on one more round, Mike the Menace Clark. That's going to be a great one to look out for. But a couple of big names as well that I've mentioned before on Sport FM. Tanaka T. Seb Zabruri, who recently turned 25 years old.

0: sport, and there is plenty happening at the moment. Don't you worry about that. Just lastly, sticking with boxing here, Brett, before we do move on, Sawheads Promotions presents the Battle of Yeppoon. It is in Queensland this Saturday, which is August 29th, and well, it's shaping up to be a pretty different kind of fight, this one.
1: Yes, yeah, certainly is. Credit to Jock Boxing. I'm hoping that that Matt can have a chat to Jock Boxing tomorrow to preview this, because it's the first of its kind in Australian history. So I'm really looking forward to it. And there's some real story behind it as well, Regan. There's real bad blood. There's some massive names. And the main event is really good as well. Looking forward to watching it. Goldie Strong taking on Jordan Simi. That's going to be a fantastic matchup. Jordan Simi, from Auckland, New Zealand, is a you know, influencer and a prize fighter at the same time. But Goldie Strong, he's a former winner of Australia's Strongest Man. So how good is that on paper? So looking forward to seeing these boys absolutely go at it. It's going to be fantastic. Cruiserweight title fight. Stay True God taking on Jake Douglas as well. That is going to be a crazy matchup, and there's so many big names on this card. So again, it's going to be available live on streams.com.au. Again, Streams is spelt with a double E. You don't want to miss this one, because again, it's billed as one of Australia's first influencer fight nights, mixing, you know, online personalities, entertaining. And it's going to be fantastic. So I cannot wait to see that on Saturday.
0: Okay, yeah, make sure you go to the website to watch that. Okay, Brett, let's talk about Australia's best MMA promotion now, the award-winning Eternal MMA. Eternal 109 was last Saturday at Geelong Arena. Main card is, of course, available to watch on UFC Fight Pass. Now, Brett, there was a lot of talk about the result of the main event and who should have won. Where do you sit with it all?
1: Yeah, obviously, that's for our listeners. Sam Miles took on the King of Kings, Lone Thulamahala, for the vacant Eternal Welterweight title. Look, the decision went to Sam Miles. I thought it was going to go the other way, but in saying that, again, the judges saw what they saw. I thought it was a close competitive fight. It's definitely generated a lot of discussion over this, because probably more people than not think that decision should have went the other way. However, that's the way it goes. And you always, in the old saying, don't leave it in the hands of the judges. So, but in saying that, again, Eternal MMA delivered once again, and it was a fantastic card. A couple of things on the undercard I wanted to point out. Moses Deng stopped Michael Allsop. That was a fight that I was looking forward to seeing, but Deng got the stoppage over Allsop in a beautiful third round body shot KO. So that was a standout. And well done to Daryl Paley. He had a win by unanimous decision over Arvin on the night as well. I've called Paley's fights over in Perth before, so it was good to see him on such a big stage. But again, Eternal now moves on to Eternal 110. That'll be on September 12 on the Gold Coast. And then the next one is a big one for Perth fans, because this is one you need to put on your calendar. Eternal 111 in Perth at the Perth HBC on Saturday, October 31. So hopefully Matt can talk to MCT Tanera Nathan to review Eternal 109 a little bit more detail. And well done to our team, and well done to Cam O'Neill and Ben Vickers on keep delivering awesome events for the MMA fans.
0: Yep, certainly. Really well said. October 31, Eternal MMA is back in Perth. Make sure to mark that in your calendars. There is so much happening in the combat sporting world at the moment, Brett. It's been a comprehensive recap from you. You mentioned a few thank yous just before. We've got to get to some now. Thank you to Darmesh at Game City Espresso Bar. Not only the best coffee, but also the best hot dogs too.
1: Yeah, absolutely. I spoke to Darmesh. He's taking off for a well-earned week's break. He's the busiest man I know, so big thank you to Darmesh, who does so much for the community. And if you get a chance, go in tomorrow and say hello to him at 56 William Street in Perth. They make the best hot coffee. They obviously have the best hot dogs as well. I always recommend the Next Dog hot dog. But enjoy your break, the great Darmesh.
0: And as always, do we have any more Reading's Cinemas movie tickets to give away? And I've been ready all week for this Reading Rewind movie, Brett.
1: Absolutely. We got two tickets to see any movie of your

0: choice at our friends at Reading Cinemas in Belmont. Some great movies out now as well. And there's one coming out tomorrow called The Dog Stars. That's a new Ridley Scott movie. You've got a Jason Statham movie in Mutiny. You've got a fun girls movie in Spa Weekend. The End of Oak Street. Spider-Man Brand New Day is massive. So great time for the movies. And you spoke about the Reading Rewind series, which I love. I think I'm going to stump you on this one.
1: Oh, no.
0: I wouldn't be stumped because I know this sort of stuff, but I'm going to give you a line. If you don't get it, I won't blame you on this one, but it was. I will give you a hint. It was basically used in the original, and the sequel is the Reading Rewind movie this week, but the line was used in both movies. The line is, death is only the beginning.
1: Oh,
0: I've got you, haven't I?
1: Nothing comes to me straight away. is it some sort of horror movie?
0: No, well, sort of. It is actually The Mummy Returns from 2001. Brendan Fraser. And The Rock was in the sequel as well. It was a lot of CGI mood. I loved The Mummy from 1999. The sequel was okay, especially with The Rock in it, but it was too much CGI for me in this one. But again, it's still a great Reading Rewind series. If you want to catch The Mummy Returns, it's showing on Friday night and Tuesday night as well. But check out readingcinemas.com.au for more information and session time.
1: Yep, certainly go do that. Always.
0: I told you I'd get you with that one.
1: You did. You did. I didn't have very high hopes for myself when you said that, Brett, but you certainly did stump me. And lastly, before I do let you go, always big thanks to Stuart and Inara from the Perth Window and Door Replacement Company. Brett, where can we find them?
0: Yeah, I'm very happy for Stuart and Inara at the moment. Obviously, Inara is a Docker supporter. Mm. Obviously, she's got the week off and her team's obviously going to be challenging for the premiership, I believe, this year. Stuart is a massive Blue Baggers fan and his team's creating a bit of history this weekend by obviously taking part in the wild card final. So all the best to Stuart and Inara this weekend. But they're always happy. They're at their best in the business. You can find them at their showroom at 25 Oxley Drive in Malaga. 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Tell them we sent you. They'll look after you, that's for sure.
1: Yep, certainly go do that. Hey, Brett, pleasure as always. Always great chatting some combat sport with you, and I look forward to hearing your voice on the station same time next week.
0: Thank you so much. But for everyone else out there, especially for tonight, enjoy the fight.
1: There he goes. Brett the Media Man Benetti, combat sports expert right here on Sports Drive. This afternoon, so much combat sporting news to digest and discuss with plenty of great fights to look forward to. Always great chatting to Brett on 91.3 Sport FM. Of course, Nikita Zoo in action tonight. I'm sure Maddie will be chatting all about that tomorrow. And I wouldn't be surprised if it gets a mention on Sports Breakfast and also the Sports Connection, because you're listening to Perth Sports Leader, 91.3 Sport FM. 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Thanks for your company across the show. Today, I have about 25 minutes left. So if you do want to get involved and have your say, you can. 0429 913 913 is the number to text in, or 94187700 is the number to ring. It's time to head to a break here on Sports Drive this afternoon, and then we'll get to my final guest, Brittany Carter from the ABC, to join us, and we'll chat some netball.
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6: Through Bayswater, watch out for the breakdown in place along Tonkin Highway northbound, the exit to Guildford Road. No major delays, but the left emergency lane is blocked, so proceed with caution. A crash in place through Scarborough. West Coast Highway at Scarborough Beach Road. Incident response have closed the right lanes in both directions, and it's slow on the approach. Freeway northbound, busy Anchortel to Rowley Roads. Mill Point Road into Perth at Hay Street. Stevenson Avenue to Warwick Road and Ocean Reef Road. Heading south, busy Loftus Street down to South Terrace. Canning Highway to Mount Henry Bridge. Roe Highway and Armidale Road to Anchortel Road. 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
1: Yeah, welcome back to the show. 22 minutes left on Sports Drive this afternoon for your Wednesday. It's been Regan Spear in the chair with you today. Waffle World up next from 5 o'clock. Jacob Landsmere is back in action. I'm sure he'll be showing up the Sport FM studio in a few minutes' time. Staying with Chris Mitopoulos and also Corey Watts. Talking horses from 6 o'clock as well as track and field tonight. So stick with us here on Perth Sports Leader 91.3 Sport FM. But like I said, we've got to get to our final guest here on Sports Drive. Today, we're going to chat some netball because it's a busy time in the Super Netball off-season. At the moment, there has been deals being done left, right and centre, contracts renewed, contracts that have been thrown out the water. West Coast Fever in the mix of that as well. And Brittany Carter was good enough to join me a little earlier on today. Netball commentator, sports journalist with the ABC. She joined me and we spoke the latest out of the Super Netball off-season. So let's play that chat with you to round out Sports Drive this afternoon. Time to chat some netball on the show now because it's been a chaotic Super Netball signing period so far. And with us to break it all down is netball commentator, sports journalist with the ABC. Brittany Carter's been good enough to join us on Sports Drive today. Hello, Brittany.
12: Hello, thanks for having me.
1: Now, great to have you back on the show. I assume you're keeping busy this time of year?
12: Oh, goodness, just trying to keep up with all the signings. We've only got a couple of days left until the signing period for 2027 Super Netball wraps up. So I've just been keeping track of who's popping up where, who's making moves, and just trying to get my head around it all because some of the decisions, you know, make sense and others don't. And so I suppose that's for people behind the scenes to know the ins and outs of. But, yeah, just keeping track of them all and trying to keep on top of that.
1: Yeah, absolutely. As am I. There's been names thrown out left, right and centre and it's been extremely difficult to try and get up to date. So I thought it was a good time today to sort of get an update on what's happening in the Super Netball off-season at the moment. And, well, we'll start with this big story off the bat, Brittany. Giants Netball and their rebrand to the Sydney Sirens. There's been a little bit of controversy there.
12: Yeah, so obviously SAG, who have acquired the licence from Netball New South Wales for that Super Netball team, they are pretty keen on the Sydney Sirens. They've made a trademark application for that name and also to sell any merchandise with that name and the new logo. So they're keen on it. I think the problem is that it already exists, the name Sydney Sirens, in the sports world and in the women's sports world, because currently a hockey team and also I think a volleyball team currently have those names. But I can't tell you whether they're trademarked already or not. My indication would probably, or my inkling would probably be that they're not, given that the netball world has now looked to trademark it. So I think it's a bit of an arm wrestle there, I suppose, over who gets that name. And maybe who is the bigger dog there that's going to take it on. But I think some people are of the view that if it already existed in the women's sports landscape, that it probably shouldn't have been gone after just as a sign of goodwill, whereas others are like, well, if it's not trademarked, go for it. So I don't think people are going to get those teams mixed up. I personally hadn't heard of Sydney Sirens in the hockey before, but that doesn't mean that it's, you know, right or wrong. I just think it's an interesting tale, I suppose, in what goes into setting up this new club, and they clearly see value in going after that name. So, yeah, it's definitely intriguing to see what happens with it and whether it will become a legal matter or not. At the moment, it seems to be a bit of a tension point, and whether fans like it or not, it seems to be the way that the new owners want to go. I think there's a bit of discussion there about it being a name similar to the Vixens, in that it's a bit flirty. It's associated with, you know, women alluring men. So I think there's a question a little bit about that. But personally, I'm not against it. I quite like the name. And yeah, it'll be interesting to see if that's where it ends up and if it all goes ahead.
1: Yeah, it is a fascinating story, and well, I guess it's not like we haven't seen anything like this in world sport before, but Brittany, I guess we just hope that this doesn't overshadow what's supposed to be, you know, a positive rebrand for the club.
12: Yeah, and it was clear that the AFL didn't want to really align with netball anymore. It's clear that a rebrand was going to happen, and with new ownership as well, that makes sense. So I think it does make sense to take the team in a new direction, and also have new colours and new identity. And although that is really sad because we bid goodbye to, you know, 10 years of a team in orange, and everything that that club stood for and everything that it meant to fans who jumped on board that train when it first popped up in 2017. But, you know, such is the business of professional sport. And so we've got to adapt and evolve. And if things aren't working, it is time to go in a new direction. So that's what we're seeing with the Sirens rebranding.
1: Okay, the West Coast Fever, Brittany, let's talk about them. But firstly, before we get into some of their re-signings, were you surprised that the skipper, Jess Anstis, was let go by the club? I know we were.
12: I was definitely surprised by that. I've spoken with some who weren't surprised. I think when you look at the way her season played out, you could see that she might have been on the outer with the thinking of the direction moving forward, given she didn't get some court time in games late in the season, and we were all wondering why, because we do think, I personally thought she made a big impact when she was on the court. And as a leader, you want her voice out there. So I thought that she was probably someone that was going to be re-signed. But I suppose when you look back and knowing that there were games she didn't get on court and there wasn't an injury behind that, but they were already looking to the future and maybe a future without Jess Anstis. So there's been a lot of discussion about how that conversation went down, the decision not to re-sign her. I think Jess's version of events is different to the club's, and so who knows what the truth is there, probably somewhere in the middle. But it's going to be tough for fans knowing that she was such a key figure of the team. She's been a one-club player up until now, and now she's headed to the Sunshine Coast Lightning. So I wonder if fans will follow her with their allegiances and jump ship, or whether they'll stick with the Fever. But, yeah, she was a much-loved member of the Fever from her time there and certainly in the fan community. So an interesting decision nonetheless.
1: Yeah, and I'm sure West Coast Fever fans will be supporting her and the rest of her netball journey. How do you see the rest of the side shaping up, Brittany, for the Fever? A few more re-signings here. Key ones too: Janelle Fowler, Katie Ann Dehaney, and Zoe Kranzberg. How do you see the Fever shaping up this off-season so far?
12: Yeah, great re-signings. I think all of those players deserve to come back. And, I mean, Janelle was always going to come back. No one's going to hold down a six-time MVP, are they? It'll be amazing to see what she can do since becoming a mother for the second time. And I know that it's, you know, quite an empowering experience for women, and usually they're even better when they hit the court again afterwards. So Janelle, like, the sky's just the limit. She could keep playing as long as she wants, and everyone's eager to see whether she'll be able to play at the Netball World Cup next year. So whatever she does with the Fever next season will form a key part of that. The Kranzberg one must have been tough in their family, because obviously we see Zoe retained but Jordan not, and Jordan said she's keen she was keen to stay in WA, and now she's going to head to the Swiss. So that must have been a tricky conversation as twins, as someone that shared the womb. They're going to be separated, and yeah, they won't be playing on court together next year. But yeah, just again, the era we're in of the modern game, and hard decisions have to be made. And I think for Jordan, there were some times where she faced the vixens and wasn't able to stand up to the pressure. But I do think she's a phenomenal player, and I was surprised again by that decision that she wasn't retained by the club. But yes, such is life, and she's moving on to somewhere else, and be keen to see what she does in a red dress next year.
1: Now, what's going on at the Vixens, Brittany? Firstly, Kate Eddy believed she had agreed to a Vixens deal. The offer was then reportedly withdrawn late in the signing period, and now without a Super Netball contract for 2027. Is that right?
12: Yeah, we're still trying to get to the bottom of that, because there's two versions of the story from either camp, and they are wildly different. So it's not even... because Kate Eddy herself has said she's devastated. She put a social media post out and said there was a miscommunication that happened. But, you know, it's kind of hard to understand how that has gone on, given, as I said, those versions of events are wildly different. So still trying to get to the bottom of that. But ultimately, Kate Eddy without a contract at all next year, which is a crying shame, because she is one of the most underrated players in this competition. And she was a key reason the Vixens even made the grand final in 2026. So I'm just devastated for her. I think many fans are still shocked by it. And she's going to take on a non-playing role with the club. So at least she'll have a job next year, because that's important money-wise. And I'm sure she's got bills and a mortgage to pay. And to have that future secured at least will give her some peace of mind. But look, I would hate to see her career cut short by this. And it's a symptom of the CCA negotiations being pushed back after the Commonwealth Games, and the NSL in England almost having all their teams already locked up. The ANZ Premiership in New Zealand doesn't look like it's going ahead next year. It looks like that competition is sadly going to collapse. So there's not a lot of contracts going around at the moment, and it just looks like the timing of those negotiations with Kate Eddy is what has been the downfall there, unfortunately. Just unable to get the deal done in the first week, where most of those free signings happen with the club you were playing with. And it's pushed into the second week and fallen apart as they've looked at other options. And now there's going to be Kiwis there in her place. So, you know, that's an interesting discussion in itself, the fact that we have so many New Zealand imports for 2027. But yeah, just really devastated and sad for Kate Eddy. And the Vixens have had a bit of a clean out. Rudy Ellis is gone. Zara Walters has also gone. And Mannix retired. I don't think that decision was entirely her own. Yeah, and Lily Graham also moving on. Maggie Karras going to the Sunshine Coast Lightning. So it's going to be a very different team for 2027 for their fans to get around. They still will have the captain, Kate Maloney, of course, but yeah, just interesting knowing that team was in the top two for 2026. They made the grand final. Sure, they lost to the Thunderbirds by a whopping spanking. We all get that. But look, they were still in the mix for a title. So the fact that their club has decided to make such drastic changes is an interesting one.
1: Yeah, it is an interesting time at Super Netball, and especially at the Vixens as well. They've, I guess, completely changed and rebranded their recruiting strategy, their Victoria First sort of philosophy. So, yeah, there's a bit happening at the moment, and, well, still a bit to happen. But, Brittany, before I do let you go, have there been any other moves or signings that have caught your eye across the off-season?
12: Oh, well, I've just been digging into the Swifts and preparing for an interview, and I think the move for Mary Chollop, you know, the Ugandan who's over 2 metres tall, the goal shooter, she's been with the Firebirds for the past two seasons, and they really haven't been able to unlock her to the best of their ability. You know, she's the tallest target in the league. You would think that would mean something, and yet the Firebirds have been down the bottom of the ladder and just haven't been able to connect the midcourt with the shooters. So I'm really intrigued to see how the Swifts try and, I guess, elevate her game and get the best out of her. And they've lost Grace Weckie, who is, you know, one of the best shooters in the world. I mean, she's just won the Commonwealth Games gold with the Silver Ferns. So there's some big changes coming to that club as well, which demands success given it's a foundation team of Australian netball and has been one of the most successful teams. I think the Thunderbirds is also an interesting one to unpack because, you know, they've had so much rotation through their team throughout this year under Tanya Opp, their head coach, and it's led to another premiership. They've won three in close succession. But there have been players who are now going, you know what, I want 60 minutes of court time. I don't want to play half a game, even if that does mean my team wins. And so they've gone elsewhere. So that's really interesting too about players deciding what's best for them. And maybe it always isn't that team success. Maybe they have, you know, goals and challenges they want to take on individually too. So, yeah, I think we could be here all day going through the ins and outs of it all. But, yeah, just some really brutal decisions from clubs, and it speaks to the brutal nature of professional sport.
1: Absolutely, it does. Busy time in the thick of the Super Netball off-season at the moment. Brittany, you've been very generous with your time today. Thanks so much for jumping on Sports Drive this afternoon. You have a great rest of your week.
12: Thank you so much for having me.
1: Brittany Carter, sports journalist with the ABC, netball commentator right here on Sports Drive this afternoon. Big thanks to her for taking the time on today's show. Just a few moments left of Sports Drive today before Waffle World takes over. See Jacob Lansmere, see Chris Mitopoulos. There's going to be no Corey Watts tonight for Waffle World, but make sure to keep getting involved right across the evening tonight. 0429 913 913. The boys would love your texts, or you can also ring up 94187700. Our Waffle World's guest, Ross McQueen, East Perth head coach. Talking Horses also later on tonight from 6, and Track and Field tonight from 7. 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
1: Yeah, final 5 minutes of Sports Drive for your Wednesday. Thank you so much for your company across the last 3 hours. It's been Regan Spear in the chair with you for Friday's Drive show today. Matt Grublich will be back tomorrow on Drive. He'll drive you home from 2 to 5. Then I'll be back on Friday, also driving you home from 2 to 5 p.m. Matty Grublich and Wayne Clark, great job on Sports Breakfast this morning. Jacob Lansman will be back tomorrow for regular proceedings from 6 a.m. on Thursday. The Sports Connection as well. Declan Kelly and the team back in action tomorrow. 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Talking Horse horses from six and up next is Waffle World, Jacob Lansmere, and Chris Mitopoulos tonight. No Corey Watts. Thanks for your company across Sports Drive today, and thanks to all of my guests across the program this afternoon. Brittany Carter, netball commentator and sports journalist with the ABC, Brett Benetti, combat sports expert, the media man, Neil Sherwin, football expert with Backpage Football, Mick Ablett, draft and development expert, Will Faulkner from Fox Footy, and Terry Degani from Blue Abroad. If you missed any news, I'll quickly recap over that for you. Harley Reid, just moments ago, we know the Eagles challenged their decision on Harley Reid's two-match ban. That will stay. So Harley Reid will miss the first two matches of the 2027 season for his tackle on Jai Newcomb. Sam Swakowski, he is set to retire from the AFL at season's end. Isaiah Dudley expected to re-sign until 2029 for the Fremantle Dockers. For the Eagles, Noah Long, Jacob Newton and Tom Cole have all been re-signed for a further year, with Harry Barnett and Harvey Johnston delisted by the West Coast Eagles. It was the AFL Awards night last night. Melbourne skipper Max Scorn was named again the captain of the All-Australian team, picking up his record ninth blazer, while Adelaide skipper, some touching words throughout the night, Jordan Dawson, that is, he was named the vice captain. The Dockers included in the squad, Jordan Clark, Shai Bolton, Josh Tracy and Murphy Reid. Murphy Reid also taking out the best emerging player. It was a tie with St Kilda's Max Hall, which I thought was quite interesting, and Jagger Smith it was in the end, taking out the rising star, with the other award winners being Harry Dean, best first year player, best captain was Jordan Dawson. Of course, the Coleman medal went to Charlie Curnow. Players MVP, without a shadow of a doubt, went to Nick Dacos, as well as the AFLPA Champion Player of the Year. Then the new award, last but not least, got to recognise the defenders. Best defensive player went to Cal Wilkie out of St Kilda. And actually, I forgot Luke Jackson in that All-Australian list as well for the Fremantle Dockers. So five Dockers making the All-Australian team for 2026. Unfortunately, none for the West Coast Eagles. But keep getting involved right across the evening here on 91.3 Sport FM. Like mentioned, Waffle World, Jacob Lansmere, Chris Mitopoulos. I would love your texts right throughout the show. Special guest Ross McQueen, East Perth head coach, 0429 913 913, the number to text in, or the boys would love a call as well, 9418 7700. But for me, Regan Spear, great to have your company on Sports Drive today. I'm going to say goodbye. I'll be back on Friday. Matt Griblich back in the driver's seat tomorrow, and then back to regular proceedings, Jacob Lansmere and Wayne Clark from 6 a.m. on Thursday. Have a great rest of your evening, and I'll see you next time.

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1: Near the airport, watch out for a crash along Tonkin Highway northbound at Airport Drive. The left lane is blocked. Towies are on site. It's very heavy on the approach through Bayswater. The broken down truck has cleared Tonkin Highway northbound at Guildford Road, but traffic remains a bit heavy on the approach for the moment. And it's still wet and slippery across town. Drive to the conditions, switch your headlights on and ensure a safe braking distance. 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It's Dylan. That's the latest traffic on 91.3 Sport FM.
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5: 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It all starts this weekend with a qualifying final at Revo Fitness Stadium between Claremont and Perth. Can the Tigers prove their finals credentials or the Demons set up a matchup with the top of the table Thunder? 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

0: 10 has become 5 in the Waffle Premiership race for 2026, and wasn't it a dramatic finish to the home and away season? Hello everyone, welcome to Waffle World. Fantastic to have your company on this rather wet and wild Wednesday edition of the show. The midweek crew, fantastic to have your company. Thanks to the Monday team who had a very in-depth discussion on West Perth. That was fascinating listening, as Brett Rapone fielded a number of hard-hitting questions about West Perth's future. As I said last week, last person in at Arena Joondalup, just turn the lights off, please, with a number of players, administrators, coaches seemingly on the way out the door. West Perth, one of the five teams that are finished at league level, and we will focus in on the five teams remaining tonight. Peel Thunder have the week off as the minor premiers, but two classic finals to look forward to. Saturday, the qualifying final. Sunday, the eliminator. And we'll look forward to broadcasting both games here on 91.3 Sport FM. Jacob Lansby is my name. Now, we send our best to Corey Watts. There's been a bereavement in the family, so we send our best to Corey tonight. At this difficult time, we're thinking of him and those close to him, and condolences on the loss. We'll try and find out from Corey via text whether he's a chance to play this week. But by chance, Ross McQueen is our guest tonight, the East Perth coach. So we'll ask him where Corey Watts' fitness is at as well. Last chance alone for the Royals. So close the last couple of years. They're going to have to win every final they play. There's no double chance this year. They've finished fifth, and they must win all of their remaining finals in order to lift the trophy. Let's welcome Chris Mitsopoulos, who's here, though. He's sitting to my left, dual Perth Premiership player, and the Demons, for the first time since 1997, have the double chance after finishing third. Mitzi, what are the chances of Perth lifting the cup on Grand Final Day in 3 weeks' time? Welcome.
1: Good evening to you, Jacob. Good evening, listeners. Well, I think their chances are as good as any other team in the five. They've given themselves that double chance, which is fantastic. But what a fascinating finish to the home and away season. Probably the closest season we've seen for a very long time. And wasn't it fascinating, Jacob, at the end of the game we saw Subiaco and East Perth. The East Perth supporters were up in arms, in raptures. They were smiling and jumping up and down. And the Subiaco supporters were forlorn, even though they won by 6 goals. So, unfortunately for them, they just couldn't do what they had to do, but they gave a good show, and it was an interesting afternoon of football.
0: It certainly was, and we were giving live ladder updates throughout, and we're just talking off air outside the studio, that at one point, Subi were fourth, South Amanda were sixth, and in the end, Subiaco missed the final, South get a home final. And had Perth lost to West Perth, Souths would have finished third and got the double chance, having at one point in the day been outside of the five on percentage. So it was a dramatic day and a fantastic finish to what's been a really good season, Mitzi. Home and away has been outstanding, and now we have hopefully 3-4 really good weeks of finals ahead.
1: Yes, that's what we want. I mean, the season's been a really competitive season, and we'd like to see that in the finals. We don't want to see any one-sided games. We want to see real top-quality football leading to a grand final on September the 20th.
0: Well, on that, before we are joined by Ross McQueen, the East Perth coach, news this week that the grand final will be played at 110. Now, in recent years, it's been 320 or 240. So this year, it's earlier, 110. Ticket prices have been slashed, and the Colts will follow. So in recent years, reserves, they kick the dew off the ground early in the day. Then we go into the Colts, which has been televised, and then the main event, the league grand final. But this year, the Colts will follow. Now, the Colts, for the last couple of years, actually hasn't been broadcast on 7. There's other broadcasters now who take care of everything, 7 Plus, and clearly Front Row Screens produce the coverage. But this year, the Colts will follow. So they play at 4:40. And the league grand final is at 110. Ticket prices slashed. To me, Mitzi, this suggests that WA football, this is a last chance saloon. They're basically saying, if you don't turn up this year with cheaper prices, a more family-friendly start time, we're not going to bother playing it at Optus Stadium beyond this year.
1: It seems to be the case, doesn't it? Because the prices are very, very competitive. And if you love your waffle footy, you should be going to a grand final. But I do find it strange that the grand final starting time is 1:10. I still prefer something after 2:10 yep. to 3 o'clock. And again, I think I find it even more strange that the Colts grand final is the latter game. You just wonder how many people will stay other than those that have players in the Colts grand final. So, look, one thing is good, and that's the price, but I'm just not happy about the 110 start. I think a grand final should be around that 210, 230 start.
0: Yeah, 210 would be my starting time. And people say, oh, what's the difference between 210 and 320? Well, it's about getting to the ground, getting home. It's not a long weekend, so people have to get up and go to work the next day. I think 210 allows you the best of both worlds. You can have lunch. You can go down the train. You can drive in, depending on what choice you want to have vehicle transport-wise. And then you get home by probably 6 o'clock, 6.30, depending on how far you have to travel. Yeah, 3.20 was too late last year, I think. It might have turned a few people away. A 2.10 would have been fine. 1.10 just seems a little bit too early, but we might be nitpicking. But, yeah, I'm interested in the reduction of prices. That, to me, suggests that WA Football is saying if people don't vote with their feet from here, we don't play the grand final at Optus anymore. $15 for family tickets, $10 for general admission. They're basically opening the gates and saying, we're giving you the opportunity to go, and if you don't go, well, then we're going to move it to a Leaderville, a Fremantle Oval, a Lathlane Park. Maybe Lathlane doesn't quite have the facilities. But to me, Mitzi, that's where we're at. I think this is a last chance saloon for the Waffle Grand Final at Optus.
1: Yeah, and I'd be interested to know what is the sort of number they'd be looking for. And it'd have to be 30,000 plus, wouldn't it? Because anything below that with the prices, I think that would not be seen as a success. So it's going to be important which two teams play off in the grand final. If you can get a, let's say, a Perth-East Perth grand final, that could attract a big crowd. But similarly, a Claremont-Peel grand final may not attract the numbers.
0: And they're the two most likely teams on that
1: position. Absolutely.
0: Peel finished top and Claremont have challenged Peel on a number of occasions this year, beat them on one occasion, lost narrowly the other one. But let's not discount some of the other teams. And one of those is East Perth, who are shooting for a third straight grand final. They'll have to do it the hard way after finishing fifth. Elimination after elimination from here for East Perth. It starts with the reigning premiers, South of Manil, on Sunday.

0: Wales, well, it wasn't the way they wanted to finish the home and away season. However, they did enough to finish in fifth position. I reckon there would have been a frantic refreshing of the Waffle app at different stages on Saturday afternoon as the ladder and the positions changed on percentage almost after every goal, after half time. But Ross McQueen will be relieved because the Royals are there, fourth consecutive finals campaign, and the Royals coach has been good enough to join us here on Waffle World. Ross, thanks for your time. Welcome.
1: Yeah, good afternoon, Jacob. Missy, hope you're keeping well.
0: Same to you. What were the emotions on Saturday? Was it a bit of a roller coaster for you? I mean, you're up for the fight at the start of the game and then Subi dominate the first half. What were the emotions as the game played out?
1: Yeah, I'm not sure we were really up for the fight too early, Jacob. Maybe the first 5 minutes were okay, and then Subi Ako just outplayed us pretty comfortably after that, which was really disappointing. So we go in at half time, 9 goals down. Time to reflect and try and talk to the players about playing the minutes and disregard that. We didn't talk about the scoreboard, we just said ignore that. We've just got to play a brand of football that we think represents us, and then what happens, happens. So we managed to pick a few goals late in the game, so you felt a bit better in a really weird way. But then we had to wait and watch the West Coast Claremont game for another hour. So they're pretty up and down, 3.5-4 hours. It wasn't a lot of fun, I must admit.
2: Ross, Chris here. Yes, congratulations. I mean, that's probably the best 6-goal loss you've had since you've been coach. But I want to get a feeling of what you said to the players at halftime. And I say that because what I saw of Sebit Quek in the second half, particularly that first centre bounce down in the third quarter, he had a different look about him. He attacked that footy and he really provided a spark for you in that second half. So did you say anything particular to him, or was it just a team thing that you spoke about?
1: No, it was just a team thing, and we moved the magnets around a little bit. We just thought, look, obviously young Rickson, who's in the rucks, an athletic young man, and Jacob, who was playing his first game there, was going okay. He was competing, but we just thought we needed to change that up. So Seba was happy to embrace that. He rather enjoys the running around the ruck a bit. I know there's not much of him and things like that, but he likes getting around the ground, and I think he's away from that forward half, but he just took it upon himself to get involved a bit. It was good to see him, like I said, taking a bit of the leadership in that regard, and a couple of boys, and there was nothing in particular to him. It was just to the playing group. We were really disappointed about how our contests were. I thought we just completely outworked by the Subiaco boys. They got a bit of confidence, and then they were really aggressive going for it and backing themselves, and we were really hesitant. So managed to find a way to, that third quarter, I think, kick 3 or 4 goals, and then at three-quarter time, it was just reinforcing the same message. We just don't worry about the scoreboard. We just have to play and kick goals, and then it was late in the game. I think a couple of boys obviously knew what was required, and we had someone in the box who was telling me, but I was saying, look, let's just kick some goals and play better footy and the rest will take care of itself.
0: And yeah, so it proved you did enough to finish fifth. So no mention from you of the scoreboard at all, but surely there must have been some understanding of what was needed. I mean, the game was unlikely to be won from the position at half time, so you must have had some idea about percentage and what you needed to do.
1: Oh, we did. One of the officers, the coaches, had mentioned to him, saying, Ross, I think we need to be under 7 goals or 43 points is our number. So I'm not sure if that would be exactly, but how it was. But we didn't mention that to the players. I'm sure they might have had a bit of a chat during the week about it or picked it up somewhere, but we definitely didn't mention the number to the players that we had to get under 7 goals as our target. We just addressed it as a football thing and just play a football brand that we thought we could look like. Yeah, and then like I said, late in the game, I'm pretty sure a couple of the blokes knew, but some had no idea what the number was. I'm sure of that. A couple of the other ones didn't.
2: Ross, going into the game, no doubt you expected what Subiaco were going to throw at you. They had nothing to lose and they had to play a brand of footy that they just had to throw caution to the wind. And they did that in the first half, but your boys just didn't seem to be able to handle that that style of play that Subiaco threw at you in the first half.
1: Yeah, no, I was very disappointed with that. Subiaco's form, we've watched them obviously the last few weeks, and their form has been really sound, and they've stayed in every game. We knew they're going to compete hard. They'll be aggressive with their run. They attack the corridor. They don't have massive number of possessions, but they're aggressive with taking the game on. And not recklessly, they drive out with their legs. They use their handball. If their shoulder's out, they'll kick the ball and give their forwards a good good look at it, and we're really disappointed that we got no delay on them at all from the clearance. I thought we got whacked in there, and then even transferring the ball from their back half into our front half, we just got no delay. So we thought we were prepared for it, but obviously we hadn't, or we just didn't execute. The second half was better.
0: Scott Jones didn't play in this game. You mentioned Jacob Spasevsky, and a great story that he got a league opportunity, part of your reserves premiership last year, and I understand he's heading back to, or he's up to Brisbane, I think, next year with his partner playing netball. But Scott Jones, what's his chances of returning this week? Was it a genuine injury, or was there just soreness there for the big guy who carries such a workload, Ross?
1: Oh, he's carried a big workload, but no, it was genuinely, he just said, look, I can't do what I need to do for the team. And we've been very fortunate, I guess, in a way. The last couple of years we've had guys like Sam Van Diemen took himself out, I think it was last year's preliminary final, I think it was, with the same sort of thing, just saying, look, I won't be able to do what I need to do. And Scott was the same on Thursday night. I saw him walking across the oval with the physio wrapper, and I thought, this is not a good sign. And then, he just said, look, I can't do what I need to do for the team. So he didn't play on the weekend. He looked after himself. Last night he's back running, did a bit of running. It's got this time of year we looked at manage him anyway, and his plan is for him to train fully tomorrow is the plan, and he should be right for the weekend.
0: A few other guys pushing their case as well, and I'll get to, but I'm sure you're able to get upstairs and watch the last quarter of West Coast Claremont with that game starting a bit later. The Eagles got to within 3 points 8 minutes into the last quarter. Ross, did you have any nerves, any concerns at that stage when the Eagles were finishing fast against the Tigers?
1: Very much so. Very much so. Only because both teams have been, you know, in terrific form all year, and it was a tough one for Claremont in some respect. They want to keep playing good football and play their brand, but realistically they weren't going to move from second spot. And West Coast, they did the same. They just knew they had to take the game on, and I think it was early in the year I watched them on TV kick 9 goals in the third quarter against Claremont at Claremont Oval. So I was very nervous about it, and I was trying to watch the game, but I was trying to play it cool, if you like, and talk to the members and different people. And then they started kicking a goal, and it was the next one, and then it was the next one. And before you knew it, was 3 points, and they're all over. But to Claremont's credit, ability for them to turn around, and must admit, I felt much better. I think there was a couple of goals, might have been Young Melody, and then Ben Elliott kicked a really strong goal, and really got them on the front foot in that last 15 minutes. And then I felt a little bit better. But there was certainly a lot of emotions in it, and I thought, you know, our season could be done here.
2: Ross, you had Hamish back after a long spell with injury, and then Brad Fulgrave playing his first full game. How did you assess their performance on the weekend?
1: Yeah, I thought, fully to start with, that's his 50th league game, which is great for him. I think we worked it out. He debuted about 11 years ago, and just with the injuries he's had, and he's persevered with it. And I thought he was actually really solid in his role. He had a really clear role, what we're trying to do there. I thought he really carried that role out quite well. Hamish, like I said, first game back after surgery. I think surgery was about 10 weeks ago. Injury was about 12. So first half, he was a bit rusty. I thought he didn't get his hands on the clearance stuff, which is really his one wood. And then he addressed that himself at half-time and went out after half-time. And I thought he led really strongly in that regard. He finished with 9 or 10 clearances and got a number of possessions. And just his leadership was able to lead by action as well as by his voice. So I would expect, all being well, both will play this weekend, or both will be a candidate to play this weekend. We'll pick a team that we think the best balance for the South Fremantle. But they'll definitely both be better for the run.
0: Ross, one off the text, and I was going to ask this too. I mean, is your best football still capable of challenging from fifth? It's tough to do. You have to win every final from here. Your reserves did it last year. Did you draw on the inspiration from that?
1: Yeah, I'm tapping into Josh Sims as much as I can. He coached the twos last year, and he's very confident to tell me how perhaps it could be done. So, look, it can be done. We're also realistic. You've got to win 4 in a row, and that's our plan. So it's not easy, but we think our best football at different times. We've played some good football against all the teams that are in the finals. We've played well against Perth. I think we beat them a couple of times. We've beat Claremont once. We've beat South Fremantle a couple of times. And Peel, we pushed the first time and then got absolutely whacked the second time. Again, though, the season starts again fresh. We all sit there 0-0. We'll have to play 4 games. Some teams might only have to play 2 games. We'll all be sitting there thinking, yeah, we're a chance. and we're no different to that. We think our best football will keep us in games, and that's what we'll be planning to do this weekend. We have to start with South Fremantle at Fremantle Oval.
2: Well, you only played them a couple of weeks ago, Ross, round 18, and we were at that game, and I thought your boys really played a type of footy that was good enough to win finals. You know, the way your boys played in that particular game, they played that keep-it-off game when they had to, but I thought that their contested footy on that particular day was really outstanding and pressurised South Fremantle. So you'd be going into that game pretty confident, given only a couple of weeks ago that you beat them.
1: Yeah, we'll take some confidence into the game, but we're also very aware, I think, South Fremantle, since that day, have got some quality players back in the side, like Matty Parker and Ethan Hughes and Donaldson, and these sort of guys are back in their side. We'll have a couple as well, Hamish, and things into our side as well. But we took confidence knowing that, like last year, we didn't beat them at all. And I know we got close late, but we never actually beat them at all. Whereas this year, we've beaten them a couple of times. But again, the season starts fresh. We go down there. I think the weather's due to be dry and sunny this Sunday, whereas the game we played 3 weeks ago was a bit obviously wet, and I remember I got pretty seriously wet that day at a quarter time break. So our blokes adjusted well that day, but it'll be a very different looking game this weekend, I think.
0: Ross McQueen's with us here on Waffle World, ex-Perth coach, as they embark on a fourth straight final series under Ross's leadership, and the elimination final Sunday at Fremantle Oval against the Bulldogs. So, Scott Jones, you said, likely to push his claims this week. What about a couple of others? So, Christian Amajuri was concussed in that last game at Fremantle Oval. Provided he ticks off all the boxes, he's available. Haven't seen Angus Scott much in the back half of the year, and our man Corey Watts. What are the chances of all four of those lining up on Sunday?
1: Pretty slim that for all four of them. I'm pretty confident we'll get two of them. But, yeah, I think Angus and Watts, he will... But probably a week or so away, a week or two away at the moment. They've been working hard. They do their rehab. I'll see them running on the far side of the oval on Tuesday night doing their work, but they won't play this weekend. But Christian, as long as he last night, I think the docs did his final check and they're all happy with that. So Christian will be available for selection. We'll finalise that tomorrow night. And Scott, like I said, the plan is for him to train tomorrow night and be available from there. So... yeah, unfortunately, those guys, the same with Cooper Stevens and a couple of others at the moment, are probably just going to be a couple of weeks away. Kate Gray and other guys that we've played this year.
0: It's been a revolving door of injuries this year, unfortunately. That's made the task tough for consistency on field. Tom North looked like he struggled through the game and had to play as a deep forward. He kicked a pretty important goal late. But is there something he's carrying as well? Is he in any doubt?
1: Oh, not physically, no. He had a big week last week. He was actually away for most of the week, and in Victoria, his grandmother was quite ill, and so he went home for a few days just to see with his grandmother, being away from Victoria, and doesn't get to see that opportunity very often. So he took that opportunity. So it wasn't the ideal prep for Tom, but he was disappointed in the way he went about his game on Saturday. He said there's no excuses. He made himself available and things like that. So no. And Tom is just only the second game back after missing a couple.
0: Yep.
1: We had a bit of a glute problem as well. So he again should be better prepared, and we look for him to train strongly tomorrow. And then, like I said, we'll finalise the selection tomorrow night. But he should be better now.
0: That's
1: better for the run.
0: Yeah, well, sorry to hear about the family situation with his grandmother, but hopefully he's fit and ready to go this week. Ross, if your season does end this Sunday, does most of this squad have another run in them next year? I mean, you've been up for a fair while now. This is your fourth finals appearance in a row. You're confident if the season does end, worst-case scenario, you've got the cat-

0: pretty confident that most of them would look to go around. I haven't had any of those conversations with the players yet. Like I said, we still plan to win this week, but if it doesn't work out that way, we'll sit down in the next couple of weeks and just see where they're at, and if they choose to move on and, you know, do the next part of their football or their working career, we'll let them go. Well, we'll embrace that and celebrate what they've done for the club, but we're pretty confident there's some guys coming through, and like I said, the reserves winning last year allowed a number of those guys to come in and play, like Jack Suter and Andre Gallini and Cade Scray and Tyler Lindbergh, and these sort of guys have all come in and played some football this year, so they'll be better for it. And once they start getting around that 20, 30, 40 game mark, we could see some real growth in their games.
1: Yeah, Jack Suter could well be on an AFL list. That's the only downside to his outstanding year. He could well be. That's, I don't know if that's best case or worst case scenario. It probably depends on what side of the bed you wake up on. To finish, losing your footy manager halfway through the year. So Warren Parker went to Claremont as their CEO, and I know Jordan Smith's done an excellent job in his place. But did that have any sort of destabilising effects when you lose your footy manager halfway through a year, Ross?
0: Oh, I don't think so. Parks and I obviously get on very well. We've done the senior program here for 4 years together. Well, 3.5 when he left. But we did the Colts together at Claremont for 6 years. So we had quite a strong relationship, and on speed dial on the phone and in the car and things. But no, Geordie's done a great job. I don't think the players really noticed it, a massive difference there. Warren popped up. We played Claremont twice, I think, when that happened. So they still got to see Warren and things like that, and he sometimes lurked around on the oval up at West Perth or somewhere just to show his face. But no, it was a big loss for us. I think it's a wonderful opportunity for him and his family, but no, I don't think it did. I think, like I said, Geordie's done a terrific job, and yeah, if that's football, you move on, and if that affects your club or your team and things, then we haven't set up the system well enough to be here, be moving forward, because we all know we're just passing through. So if we haven't set it up so when we pass through to the next person well enough and they fail, well, that's on us.
1: Well, Ross, hopefully this season has a few more weeks left in it for the East Perth Football Club. It's a great opportunity. Reserves going strong as well, chasing back-to-back. So hopefully it's a wonderful weekend, and the Royals salute in both of those finals. Thanks for your time on the show.
0: Yeah, thanks, Jacob. Thanks, Chris. Really appreciate everything. And, I'll see you on Sunday.
2: Will do.
1: We'll look forward to being there. Ross McQueen, coach of the Royals. And you can hear both finals live on 91.3 Sport FM or at Revo Fitness Stadium Saturday for Claremont and Perth. And Sunday will be at Fremantle Oval for the clash between the Bulldogs and the Royals. It is a grand final rematch in an elimination final. So one of the grand finalists from last season will be eliminated on Sunday afternoon.
2: Yes, and isn't that fascinating? Both would have had expectations to be at the pointy end again, and now one of them is not going to be, and another one has a chance to do so.
1: Well, I must say, I headed into last Saturday thinking East Perth could be third by the end of the day, and Souths could miss. And in the end, East Perth just clung on to fifth, and South Fremantle finished almost with the double chance. Had Perth not beaten West Perth, Souths would have finished third, and Perth would have been into a cutthroat eliminator against a team that they haven't beaten this year in East Perth. So amazing how close it was to the end. And yeah, I could imagine that Ross might have texted a few of his old colleagues at Claremont and said, thanks very much for that last quarter, because it kept their season alive.
2: Certainly did.
1: Wonderful final round of the season. Let's clear a break. This is Waffle World. Just Jacob Lansbury and Chris Mitsopoulos tonight. Fantastic to have your company. Plenty of texts coming through that we will get to. Time to call. So if you'd like to share your views respectfully over the airwaves, 9418 7700. Otherwise, text through 0429 913 913. We're back with more on the other side of the break.
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5: Through Inner Loop, watch out for a crash. Carinet Road westbound at Muir Street, down to a single lane. Towies are on site and traffic is heavy on the approach. There was an earlier crash near the airport along Tonkin Highway northbound at Airport Drive. That is cleared very quickly, but traffic remains heavy on the approach for the moment. And it's wet and slippery. Drive to the conditions and ensure a safe braking distance. And it's slow in Balcatta, Reid Highway both directions at Erindale Road. Also delays through Canning Vale, Nicholson Road.

0: 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It's Dylan. That's the latest traffic on 91.3 Sport FM.
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0: Thanks to Ross McQueen for joining us here on Waffle World, Jacob Lansbury, Chris Patsopoulos, and you, part of the show tonight, 0429 913 913. Call as well, 948 77001. 10 p.m. for the league grand final is completely ridiculous. 2:30 would be perfect. It will only work if Perth pack the house. That's from Simon of Perth and Lathlane Ari, the 1:10 start time. Wes in Perth says, the way I read the reduced prices for the Waffle Grand Final is fear that the unfair benefits given to Peel will turn people off. Plus, they have very few supporters. Wes in Perth. Perhaps that has some truth to it too, Wes. With Claremont, the other likely opponent, having finished second, Claremont supporters don't always turn out in good numbers. You'd like to think they would for a grand final. Did I Peel? But if you're trying to get 30,000 plus, maybe reducing the ticket prices with the likely combatants is a good idea.
1: Yes. And let's just say the scenario is that Claremont and Peel play in a grand final and it rains. Oh. It could be a disaster for the Waffle. Let's hope it's going to be a fine day.
0: To play it in your backyard in Kensington.
1: Yes. And people, you know, I think people should come. Whether you're a supporter of the club that's not playing, I think people should come and see that last game of the year. We've had a good season, and I think the Waffle needs a good crowd to finish off what's been an outstanding season.
0: Completely agree. Russell from Rockingham, one-time co-host this season in Mitzi's absence, says, any more retirements you guys know of this last week? No. There's a lot of players who don't retire immediately. They take a bit of time away and weigh up their decision over summer. Maybe the thought of running around on an oval in 40-degree temperatures in January doesn't quite hit the mark, and that's when they call time. Sometimes job opportunities come up, family. Yeah, there's all sorts of things to consider, Russell. But no, I mean, there's a few from the clubs that have finished up. We know Issa Mannell, Tom Joyce, Jared Jansen, Alex Montaubin have all finished. West Perth, Zach Guadnan announced his retirement after the game. So he joins the list of other players to retire, including the Rotham brothers, Aaron Black and Shane Nelson. We know that Paul Sanzoni has finished up as West Perth coach as well. The CEO's going, so there's a lot of change coming through. The winds have changed north of Perth at Arena Joondalup.
1: Do you think that Black and Nelson might change their opinion? At some point, let's say they get a new coach.
0: Yes.
1: And that coach goes up to Nelson and says, geez, you had 40 possessions in your last game. I think there's still a bit of footy left in you. And you too, Aaron. Do you think they'd change their mind?
0: I think in a heartbeat.
1: Because they wanted to play.
0: Yes. But I don't think it's in West Perth's best interest for those two to come back. And I say that respectfully of the two who've had brilliant careers. But how do you move forward as a club?
1: Yeah.
0: And we see this with all, you know, loved players within their organisation. The fans go, why would you retire? It might happen with Scott Penderbury in a few weeks.
1: Yeah.
0: Oh, why would you not give him another deal? Well, at some point, you actually have to embrace the future. And I don't think either Aaron Black or Shane Nelson's going to be around for the next great West Perth team that wins a premiership. So you've got to start building that team.
1: Yeah.
0: And I actually think, with respect to those two, they've been held back over the last couple of years because they've stuck with those kind of players.
1: Yeah.
0: And they've tried this year in particular to bring in the young guns. Okay, they won two games. Who knows what happens next year now? They're going to have a new coach. They're going to have a lot of young players. They could have an even worse year next year. So they're in a real state of flux, West Perth. And I heard the conversation Monday night with great interest. Yeah, it's a pretty tough period for the Falcons, who've been a really strong club in my time of following the Waffle. It's their first wooden spoon in 30-plus years, and well, they'd certainly start favourites for the wooden spoon tomorrow if there was a market.
1: Well, it took Perth a long, long time to recover from a mass exodus back in my day when premiership players all retired at the same time, pretty much the same time. And we know now five are said that are going. There's at least two, maybe three more yeah. that potentially could go. And we know that Tyler Keitel it is not certain. We know that Keegan Knott may not be certain, and Luke Meadows is another one. So it could be a very difficult time for West Perth over the next few years as they develop their youngsters.
0: Well, according to reports, and I heard John Townsend say this on Monday's show, and he'd have good intel, that it was Luke Meadows who went to the coach and said, look, I think it's probably time for you to call time and
1: right.
0: actually resign from the position.
1: Jeez.
0: And then Paul Sanzoni went to the president and said the captain said I should resign, and the president said, well, I think it's a good idea.
1: That's unfair on Paul Sanzone.
0: Well, Paul's a man of great integrity.
1: Yep.
0: And someone I've got a lot of time for. And look, I only spoke to him very briefly last week, and I won't necessarily go into what that conversation was about, but I feel for him.
1: Yeah.
0: That's all I'll say, because he has been pining for this opportunity for his entire post-football life.
1: Yep.
0: You know, he's been around footy a long time. He's been at West Perth. He's been at Swans. He's been at East Fremantle. And he's wanted this opportunity. And to have it thrown back in his face by a group of senior players who've been running the show for far too long at that football club just suggests to me that the lunatics are running the asylum. And I'm not referring to the West Perth players as lunatics. It's just an expression. But it just suggests to me the tail's wagging the dog. Maybe that's a better expression.
1: Sounds like the Australian cricket team.
0: Well, that's another story altogether. Who picks that team and what's going on? But no, we need Cricket World for that.
1: Yep.
0: We'll save that for the summer. Russell of Rockingham's back. He says, who's the likely coach for West Perth next year? Someone outside the circle. I wouldn't think Todd Curley would give up his current job at Fremantle to join the mess at Joondalup. It would be his second stint as coach at West Perth. He started there. He walked straight out of playing into coaching. So that was back in 2005, 2006. And then he went into the AFL, came back to South Fremantle, coached them to a premiership. Look, I think he'd be the kind of person that West Perth would be looking for, in all seriousness. They want someone with experience. I know a lot of people have said, would Bill Monaghan go back? My understanding is no. He was sacked, remember, after a grand final in 2018. So I don't think he'll go back. Who else is out there, Mitzi? I don't know. Have you know people that you think could fill the position?
1: Well, first of all, I think if Todd Curley's inside the Fremantle coaching group, it'd be pretty hard for him to make a decision to leave that, particularly as over the next at least 3 or 4 years, Fremantle are going to be there and about. Look, the only other one you would think at this point, I think Aidan Lynch is not ready yet. He's coached the reserves, and that's another West Perth player that would be in line. The only other one who's been sitting in the background for a number of years now and been at West Perth for a couple of years is Stephen Armstrong.
0: Yep.
1: Now, he is a potential. Now, I don't know what West Perth hierarchy think of Steve. I think he's a very smart young fella and probably deserves a chance at a league coach. So he's one, but someone could come out of the blue. You don't know. There could be someone that comes out of the eastern states that's looking to come to Perth.
0: Out of AFL too. Yeah. I mean, Mark Stone came basically straight out of the AFL to Perth as an assistant and then took the job when Peter German resigned. Yeah, so there could be someone we're not even thinking about. I'll throw a name, and I mentioned him after our coverage on Saturday. Michael Broadbridge.
1: Yep, he's another one.
0: He's at Perth at the moment as an assistant, so he's dipped his toe back in the Waffle coaching ranks, previously at Claremont. Great involvement at AFL level. Love the way he talks about the game. He sees it so well. He's been involved as a player. I think he'd be the kind of coach, a senior figure, someone who's been around the game for a long time. I reckon he'd be an excellent coach.
1: He would be a very good coach. And a bloke who's been on 91.3 Sport FM for a number of years as a Waffle World person. I mean, time Brett Rapone lifted his game.
0: He wanted him to be coach.
1: Lifted his game.
0: Well, he got asked the other night whether he wanted to be CEO. He said he'd love to be in footy, but it's probably not the time. What about our friend Rod from Success?
1: Yeah,
0: he
1: Rod
0: could put his hand up.
1: Exactly.
0: Can it be done from fifth was the question when Ross was on the line with us. Well, the last few years, fifth has beaten fourth. But I don't know if you can go all the way. I think it's going to be really hard for East Perth. Personally, I can't see East Perth winning the premiership now. They could get to a prelim, but I can't see them getting to a grand final.
1: Well, if they play their best footy, it's possible. But you would think that one and two are in the box seat.
0: Yep.
1: I mean, they're definitely in the box seat. Claremont's form's been really good over the last month or so. Peel's struggled a little bit, but you know, if they get all the players that they can get available, they'll come up with a pretty formidable team. So it's going to be the bottom three teams in that final that have to really play their best footy to get to the final game.
0: So before the first final's played, give us your seedings. So Peel 1, Claremont 2, and then how do you seed the other three teams in terms of premiership chances?
1: Well, you know, I'm a bit biased.
0: Yes, but that's okay.
1: I'm going to seed them in the way they finished.
0: Okay. So third Perth, fourth South, fifth East Perth.
1: Yep.
0: You know what? I wouldn't disagree. I think Souths are still a challenge if they win this week. But they've, again, last chance saloon. Got no second chance. Lots to play for the Bulldogs. They've teased us all year. But maybe with some of their key players coming back, Freeze had a good block of form, Rusko, Parker. Yeah, maybe they're timing their run. Hello, team. Just a question on Swan District's league season and the honest opinion of the panel. To me, Swan's been disappointing this season in the last couple of years. Is it just their long injury list or something else? So I'm not a Swan supporter. Just ask you a question. And can they improve next season? Greg from Australind.
1: I think this season is probably better than it's actually showed on the table. They have been there and about on a number of occasions. We have seen Swan Districts, and they've played some really good footy. unfortunately for Andrew Pruin and his Chargers, they've had too many injuries. I mean, Jai Chalkcraft hasn't played all year.
0: No, didn't play once.
1: Provost and the other young guy that they brought in haven't played for most of the year. If they can keep Impey and a few of these other guys, they'll be there and abouts again. Look, they finished down the bottom, of course, down near the end of the table. But I think that they showed enough that they were competitive more often than not.
0: I still think Nathan Broad is a very good chance to play for Swan Districts next year.
1: Gee, that would be good.
0: And Tom Edwards, if he doesn't get another deal at Essendon, will be back at Swans as well. So there's a centre-half back in Broad and there's a full forward in Tom Edwards.
1: Yep.
0: So that improves their chances. Get a full season out of Jake Pacini. Yeah, I think all of a sudden it's not... And Chalkcraft comes back. Yep. So it's not as bad as it looks. And they finished well. I mean, they won that last game and they didn't limp to the finish line. I think they played some pretty good football in the back half of the season. I think Lucas Impey's one to watch. Looks a good young ruckman. And someone like an Otis Harvey could really come on. And Caleb Ernst certainly came on this year. So I don't think it's all doom and gloom by any means.
1: I agree.
0: 0429 913 913, if you'd like to join us here on the text. The Real East Perth didn't show up until too late, much like the 25 grand final as a drive-by for the Royals. Whatever the Real East Perth looks like, let's hope that they turn up this week. With that many leaving, Nelson could be worth his weight in gold to hang on to for another season for the leadership they will need. That's from Rod, who's probably the biggest Shane Nelson fan in the state.
1: Well, he knows how many kicks he's had in his career.
0: Jeremy from Lansdale, please do not burn another West Perth legend. Choose a coach from outside the inner circle. It will be a slow burn. I do think that's what's best for West Perth. I mean, you look at, and I mentioned the names earlier, Harris, Valentine, Salisic, Sanzoni. The only coach that they've really hired outside the West Perth bubble of recent decades is Bill Monaghan. And he was their longest serving coach, won a premiership, had them regularly playing finals. And he wasn't a West Perth person. Yep. He came from outside the circle. Yep. So perhaps that's the best indication that they need to look elsewhere. Also, does that mean Colts will be after the league in the grand final breakfast match? Grand final breakfast match? Not sure what breakfast has to do with it. I might be missing the point there, Rod. Pretty hard to convince Swan supporters, I know. Their current coach did that well the past 2 years, Simon of the Waffle and Lathlane. Any thoughts on the final round, Mitzi? I mean, we've talked through the different scenarios. South's big win over... And it's a big win. It was only a small margin, but it was a big win in terms of the performance. South's win over Peel, significant. Gets them a home elimination final. East Perth limp into finals. Swans get a win to finish their campaign. They finish eighth. West Coast missed the five. What was your takeaway from the final round?
1: I think we said coming into the final round that it was most likely that the teams that were in the five at the time would stay in there. We didn't probably expect the excitement that that resulted in that final outcome. But, look, I think it was a fantastic final round. You saw Claremont and West Coast have a really good contest, and Claremont showed that they're really hitting their peak form at the right time. Some fantastic young kids that have gone in there, and it's just changed the dynamics of that team. You know, there's no Bolton anymore, these sort of players, no Martinez, but you bring in a Melody and a Gale and a young Van Rooyen if he gets another chance. All of a sudden, there's a bit of energy and spark about that side. Unfortunately, a young Mainwaring may not play, Zach Mainwaring, not this week. The Perth-West Perth game showed that, Look, you know, people might look at Perth and go, well, look, your form hasn't been that good over the last, you know, you look at the last 5 weeks. They've beaten East Fremantle by 3 points. They've got over the line with Swan Districts and got over the line against West Perth. But in saying that, I think that's good because they were challenged in the last quarter by those teams, but they managed to find a way to win. And that's what you got to be able to do in finals. When you get challenged, you find a way to win. So I think that was a good win for Perth because the emotion was all with West Perth on that day. 300 games for Black, retirees. They would have been charged up. So I think that was a very good win. We saw the South Fremantle... The South Fremantle-Peel game, to me, was the game that South Fremantle showed they can be a real danger if they can get through that first semi-final. They did really well in a tight game against a team that still probably had a dozen or so Dockers selected players. So that was a big win for South Fremantle. Rusko's been in great form over the last couple of weeks. And the Swans, East Fremantle, well, that was a good win for Swans at the end to finish the season on a high note.
0: Yeah, absolutely. South, so Russ goes, kicked 9 goals his last 2 games. He makes a big difference. I mean, all the gags aside from the European trip, there's no doubt that they're a better team when he's available. And you look at their best players on the weekend, Bletchenden, Parker, Florenka. You know, they're all the players that start in their premiership year last year. Rusko, Donaldson hit the scoreboard. And Peel, minor premiers, yes, but they finished with 2 losses.
1: Yep.
0: So they are fallible. If they had have gone in the finals winning 14 straight, well, we'd probably sit here and go, oh, geez, no one's going to beat Peel. But they do look like a team now that can be beaten. And is it as simple as stop Sharp, stop Peel? Because Sharp had 7 possessions and kicked a goal. We saw Subi do the tag, the hard tag with him down there in Mandurah in round 16. Is that the key to beating Peel in a big final, tagging Jeremy Sharp?
1: Well, it appears to be certainly one of the main factors. I'm not sure it's the only factor. I think with Peel, you just got to know how to deliver the ball inside your forward 50. They have such a great intercept defence. If you can play a brand of football that you're not allowing that to set up, and then the way they deliver the ball out of defence is a big, big issue for them. They love to bring the ball back in the corridor or switch. I think they're beatable, but you've got to know what their strengths are and how you're going to manage against those strengths.
0: I remember famously Bill Monaghan's game plan in the grand final that Eastern Mantle beat Peel. Famous because Peel had a tall back line, that Blight, that Hamling, and that Draper, I think, a few others. And the plan was kick the ball wide, kick it in along the ground, and take Peel's talls out of the game.
1: Yep.
0: And it worked.
1: Yep.
0: The midfield battle was won by Eastern Mantle, and on that particular occasion, Peel were beaten comprehensively in a grand final. So I know people sit at home and go, oh, no one's going to beat Peel. With all those Dockers, they're a certainty to win the premiership. I'm not so sure. 2024, East Perth didn't quite play their best game. You'll clearly have to play your best football to win, but that's what you want to do to win a premiership. So I give a couple of teams, and I think Claremont are the best challenge.
1: Yep.
0: Claremont should have beaten them twice. They beat them at Revo Fitness Stadium around 2, and then the middle of the season game against Peel down in Mandurah, they led. They were 9 points up with a minute left, and then they coughed up 2 inexplicable goals in the last minute to give Peel the win, including one after the siren. So I think Claremont are a genuine threat to Peel in this final series, and I don't rule out Perth, who've beaten them as well, push them in the other game, and even South of Mantle, I think, are capable going on this result at the weekend. So it's very open, I think.
1: Yeah, I think so. I think, their key players are going to be obviously Sharp, but Tardrew is one that he stands up when Sharp doesn't play. And do we see Darcy? Is he going to play in finals?
0: I think
1: it looks like it, because I don't think Cox is going to lose his spot. You know, they've got some, and Wagner, I think O'Meara will come back into the Dockers side. But there'll still be a core of experienced Fremantle Docker listed players in that team. They will be hard to beat, but they are beatable.
0: Yep, I agree with that. And I think Darcy will be spending the rest of the year at Peel. But if he does come back in, then Cox goes back. So either way, you've got a mountain of a man in the ruck. And because Fremantle and Peel are now on, ironically, an aligned final system, where Fremantle play their qualifying final the same day that Peel do, and then if Peel win that game, the Dockers win their game, they continue on the same course through to grand final day in the Waffle Prelim in the AFL, it's very much set up. Peel can pick as many players as they wish for those games, with Fremantle playing on the same weekend. Let's clear our final break. 0429 913 913 if you'd like to join us. That's a review of round 20 of the Waffle season. We now arrive at finals. And guess what? One of the tipsters did the unthinkable last weekend. We'll talk about that on the other side of the break. This is Waffle World.
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8: Well, that's the thing about, that's what I like about, yeah, that's the thing about football.
0: Yeah, welcome back to the show, Waffle World, 91.3 Sport FM. Jacob Lansbury, Chris Mitsopoulos. Tonight, again, we send our best to Corey Watts after a bereavement in the family over the last few days. 0429 913 913. Noah Strom gone for the year with syndesmosis. That's true. We saw that injury in round 19 against the Sharks. So that's likely to be his last act on a football field, which is a sad way to finish.
1: It certainly is, because he's been a great servant of South Fremantle and the Waffle competition, and a very good state footballer for a number of years too. So that's a big loss. But as we said off air, he hasn't played a lot of footy this year. So South Fremantle were good enough to win last week against the top-ranked team. So while he's going to be missed, I think that they can overcome that.
0: Sam Otto and Riley Colborne, probably the two longer term that will replace Noah Strom in that key defensive post or swingman role. So it just fast-tracks their development. Noah Strom got an extra year out of his career. It was likely he was to retire after last year's grand final. Could have gone out with his brother Zach, but yes, that's likely to be the last time Noah Strom steps foot on a Waffle field. Is Jared Schofield the best coach in the Waffle? There's some very good coaches. Some very good coaches. Ash Prescott's a terrific coach. Bill Monaghan, Ross McQueen. I mean, all the coaches. You don't just make it to a senior coaching position by chance, Mitzi. So they've all got their own strengths. So that's subjective, I would say, that question.
1: Yeah, I agree. I mean, every coach that's in the competition at the moment all got their strengths and their weaknesses. Obviously, Jared's got some premierships behind him. And he did a very good job with Subiaco this year. I think they're going to be a very competitive side over the next few years.
0: Without question. All right, we move into our tips. Unbelievably, last week, Corey and I famously went against each other on every tip. And I mentioned I needed to get 5 out of 5. Corey needed to get 0. And that's what happened. So we are level again on points. And we said that that would be the end of the tipping comp because Corey was so confident of winning. And now Corey's come back and said we have to continue the tipping. So our tips count into finals, and he's even introduced a margin. There's a man who knows he's blown his opportunity.
1: Certainly has. Well, at least I got the bronze medal. I'm quite happy.
0: Yeah, quite comfortably third. You're on the podium, but you're not challenging for gold or silver. So Corey and I both on 61 points. Mitzi finished on 56. There's 6 games left. So conceivably, Mitzi, you could still win.
1: Yep.
0: As unlikely as
1: unlikely.
0: It might be. Yep. Right, so qualifying final, Saturday, August 29th. Claremont Perth at Revo Fitness Stadium starting at 2:10. We're on air from 1:50. They split the games during the home and away, 1-1. Claremont won at Lathlane, Perth won at Claremont. Hard to know. What I do know is there'll be a lot of physicality and there'll be a few little fracas in this game. The umpires will want to be onto it quick smart. I'm tipping the Tigers at home, but their home form has been disappointing. They've actually lost more games at home than they've won this year, the Tigers. So perhaps it's not home comforts, but I'll tip the Tigers in this one.
1: Well, the last time these two teams played at Claremont Oval, it was a high-scoring, very good game. Perth had a very fast start, 6-1, and finished off in the last quarter, 5-4. they cannot afford to have a slow start against Claremont. Their big issue for them at the moment is Aaron Clark has not hit the scoreboard in three of his last five games. And the last time these two teams played, Patton was an outstanding player with five goals, I think, mostly in the first half. He's only kicked four goals in the last five games. Those two players need to lift. If they can do that, the issue for Mark Stone's going to be who is he going to play up forward, because Clark obviously will play there. They had Johnson, Parfitt and Davis out last week. I imagine those three will all come back if they're all fit. And the decision for him is Glass McCasker kicked three goals. Is Schlensog a risk that he might want to take, but he can't afford to play them both? So it's going to be a good challenge, but I'm sticking with the Demons. I think there is something about Perth this year that they can go into the grand final.
0: Well, this is how they can set it up for themselves, because they'll get the first crack at Peel in the second semi. If they win this game, the loser backs up and plays the winner of the elimination final. By the way, if Perth are to lose this game, if the Demons lose, they get the double chance, they host a first semi-final. It'll be Saturday, and both of the finals will be on Saturday in week two, because there is a AFL women's match that is scheduled for Lathlane Park on the Sunday. So it is a clash, and Perth will not be able to use the ground, as West Coast will be playing Naarm, that's Melbourne, as part of the Indigenous round in round four of the AFL Women's. So just note that if Perth aren't successful in beating the Tigers, they will host their first semi-final on the Saturday as opposed to the Sunday. Reserves and Colts qualifying finals are East Perth-Perth at Revo Fitness Stadium. So the Demons in both of those finals, well done. East Perth defending their flag. South Fremantle Claremont at Revo Fitness Stadium in the early game. South Claremont last year's grand final. So East Fremantle await the winner of that game, having finished as minor premiers in the Colts. Elimination final is Sunday. The league is South Fremantle East Perth at Fremantle Oval. One of the grand finalists from last year will be eliminated. Oh, I'm still undecided on my tip, so I'm actually going to throw to you, Mitzi, see if you can find a winner here first.
1: Well, as I said, a couple of weeks ago at Fremantle Oval, in heavier conditions than what's going to happen this weekend, East Perth really played a good game of footy. The interesting thing will be the way they want to play the game against South. They've been successful in trying to play keep it off, but I don't think you can play keep it off in a final and still win a game. It's going to be a close game. I think with Parker and Rusko back in that side, Rusko didn't touch the footy basically in the last game a couple of weeks ago, but his form's been good. I was disappointed in what East Perth did in the first half. They looked very ordinary against Subiaco. It's a Fremantle Oval. Oh, I reckon it's a toss-up. I'll toss my coin. Head south, tails East Perth. Oh, it's gone on heads. South Fremantle just.
0: South Fremantle for me as well by 2 points and Claremont by 21. So he wants to introduce margins now, what's he? So he's gone East Perth by 14 and Claremont by 16. So they're his tips. So we differ on East Perth, South Fremantle. Otherwise, we're in agreement on Claremont-Perth. The other elimination finals, reserves, Peel Thunder-West Perth. First time Peel's reserves have ever made the finals, so well done to them. And Subiaco-West Perth. They're also at Fremantle Oval on the Sunday. We're out of time, Mitzi. So we'll say thank you and farewell on this Wednesday evening. A very wild Wednesday. Thankfully, we've got better weather coming for the weekend. Good luck to your Demons.
1: Yeah, good luck to the four teams playing on the weekend.
0: We look forward to broadcasting both games. Qualifying final Saturday, Revo Fitness Stadium, Claremont and Perth. Sunday, we're at the Port for South Fremantle and East Perth. We'll catch you next week for Waffle World here on 91.3 Sport FM, Monday and Wednesday, 5 to 6pm. 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
0: 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Can the Tigers prove their finals credentials, or the Demons set up a matchup with the top of the table Thunder? 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
12: Taking a check of the roads once more this evening. The freeway northbound, busy Anchortel Road through to Rowley Road, Millpoint Road to Hay Street, Stevenson Avenue to Hepburn Avenue, and from Whitfords Avenue to Hodges Drive. Freeway southbound, busy from Vincent Street through to South Terrace, Canning Highway to Mount Henry Bridge and at Rowley Road. Slowing eastbound along the Graham Farmer Freeway around Victoria Park Drive and also through the North Bridge Tunnel heading eastbound. 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Station sponsor. It's Dylan. That's the latest traffic on 91.3 Sport FM.
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0: And that's it. I've got the thumbs up from Gary. He's pushing some knobs in there, doing something. What are you doing there, Gary? You're putting your...
1: Pushing knobs.
0: Pushing knobs. That's what I like to hear this time of the day. Beautiful. Pushing knobs. Good evening, listeners, and welcome to 91.3 Sport FM, talking horses and dogs. My name is Simon Barry, and with me tonight is my producer, Gary Wright, and presenter, Ian Hale. Unfortunately, dear Daryl is not with us. The wife is not coping too well for the chemo, so... Doreen, hang in there, girl. You'll be all right.
2: Yes, he's going through some hard times, Daryl, and, well, particularly Doreen.
0: Doreen, he's going through hard times with Daryl. Yeah, there you go.
2: All the best, Doreen, with her treatment, and, I hope she's well soon.
0: Yeah, we'll get that wart off your back there at some point. Daryl, sorry, mate. Anyway, get well. Catch you next week, hopefully. Fingers crossed. Now, on the studio phone. How are you, Ian? Anyway, I forgot to ask. How are you, mate?
2: I'm as well as could be expected, I think, Simon. I'm a bit like Gary, coughing away, but I'm surviving.
0: It's like...
2: I think we're all going through that period with the cold weather and we've got all their different problems.
0: No, you should get out more often like I do. I'm not suffering from it.
1: You went to Bali.
0: Well, yes.
1: 35 degrees.
0: No, 28 to 32. It was interesting and... Whether I go again is another question for another day.
2: Yeah, anyway. I did my exercise last Friday with carpet bowls again.
0: Well, there you go. And he's actually getting down. He's working where the crown is or the jack is and the bias of the balls. Yeah. Nothing happened bias in your balls. That's how the game's won. Anyway.
2: I'm trying to get into the Commonwealth Games team eventually.
0: Do they get that old, is it, the Paralympics?
1: We had a gold medalist who was 76, a woman.
2: Well, there's hope for me. I've got 2 years.
0: Oh, then we've got a few years on you yet. Okay, good. Right. On the studio phone tonight, we have Dr. Sarah Sly from the Coastal Equine Vet in Geraldton. This is going to be a good one. I read her CV. It was like Tolstoy. But no, it was really good. We had a short version, but a really interesting lady. She's American, so you have to forgive her. So the accent is, hi there. Now, before we even get to that part, we've got to do some commitments. And as Daryl's here, I've got to do the first commitment. And tonight it is Animal Health Solutions, station sponsor of Talking Horses, 91.3 Sport FM. 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
0: And if you ever ring them and you hear, she's actually making the rosettes.
2: She's
0: and
2: not
0: doing
2: sleeping.
0: The blankets. No, she's doing the benches, isn't it? The blankets and the rugs and the rosettes. So doing a good job there, Tracy and Nikita, the daughter. Wonderful job. They're fantastic, they are. Well worth the money. Okay, how are we going?
1: Good.
0: Good, we're going. You're going good. So now, on the phone, we should have a Dr. Sarah Sly. Can I call you Dr. Sarah, or can I just get away with Sarah's?
3: You can get away with Sarah, absolutely.
0: Thank you very much. Now, listeners, what I do is I get my interviewee to send me in some cases, it's a short bio, and probably six questions they'd like to ask us to about their business or what they do in life. But I did read your CV. It took me half a bottle of Cab Sav to get through it because because it's a short one, like Tolstoy. It's a War and Peace effort. Fantastic. We're limited on time on the show. Tom, I'll finish that. Through modern technology, I've had it shortened down, and I think they've done a very good job. So you just have to forgive me. It covers everything you've basically said, but rather than in 4,000 words, it's in 3 words. Very good.
3: No. Perfect.
0: Now, what we do, Sarah, when I've done the CV, we've got the questions, and you're going to be asked individually by my colleagues Ian and Gary, because you don't want to hear my dulcet tones all evening, and listeners don't want to either. So we'll ask you the questions individually, and then we'll go from there. So, as I say, every week, sit back, feet up, by a fire. If it's not cold. What's the weather like? Have you had the rain yet where we are?
3: It has just set in. We've already got almost 10 mil, or probably over that now.
0: Oh, you're lucky. Would we've had 10, Gary?
1: We had 11.
0: We had 11 legs. 11's 11. We had legs 11. Mm-hmm. So we're ahead of you, and not bad as Manager or what's it, down that way. Had 40, 50, 60 mil anyway. They're used to it anyway. So anyway, here we go. So now enjoy yourself. Have a cup of tea, wine, scotch, whatever is your poison, people, and listen to this wonderful lady, Dr. Sarah Sly. Now, Dr. Sarah Sly is an American-born veterinarian who has built an interesting and rather unconventional path into equine medicine. Raised on a small property in California, she developed a passion for horses from an early age, getting her first horse in high school and becoming involved in horse showing, rodeo, 4-H and FFA, I was putting words to that, but it probably weren't correct. She spent more than 11 years working in veterinary clinics before graduating from UC Davis with a degree in neurobiology, physiology and behavior. Rather than immediately entering veterinary school, Sarah explored several different careers, including real estate and wastewater engineering in Hawaii. Eventually, the veterinary what if became too strong to ignore. After initially being unsuccessful in gaining admission to veterinary school in the US, Sarah applied to Murdoch University in Perth and was accepted, moving to Australia in 2010. She graduated in 2014 with veterinary qualifications and began practicing in regional Western Australia. After 2 years in mixed practice in Dongara, Sarah returned to her first love, horses, and joined an equine-only practice near Geraldton. In 2018, she unexpectedly became the owner of the business, which is now Coastal Equine Vet, a growing ambulatory equine practice servicing Geraldton and a huge area of regional WA. Today, Sarah and her team provide veterinary services across the Midwest and make twice-yearly trips into the Gascoyne, Murchison and Pilbara, taking specialist equine care to communities, stations and horse owners who may have otherwise limited access to an equine veterinarian. That just about sums you up, doesn't it, Sarah?
3: Yeah, that's the story.
0: Okay, now before we get, I've got to ask this question before we get going. It says, Sarah, you're originally from California. You lived in Hawaii and you came to Australia to study veterinary science, and you now run an equine veterinary practice in regional WA. Was this ever the plan?
3: No. No way. No, not at all. But I guess if nothing else, I was raised to be a risk taker and to believe that you can do anything. So when I'm at a crossroads, I just sort of make a decision and, you know, why not? So, yeah, it was a long, twisted path to get here, and I have zero regrets. But, no, this was not at all how I thought it was going to play out.
0: And why were you not good enough to get into? Is the veterinary in U.S. harder to get into than Australia?
3: Yeah, so the U.S., there's not, like, some states have multiple schools, some states only have one. There, at the time that I was applying, there are around maybe 1,000 applicants and 100 positions for each school. And they heavily weight students who are residents of whatever state the school is in. So at the time that I finally decided to apply, I had sort of shot myself in the foot because I had been living in Hawaii for 5 years. So I was no longer a resident anywhere that had a vet school. So I was sort of shuffled down. You know, like out of the 100 or so students, they would often only admit like 10 from non-residential places. So I was whittled down, you know, out of 1,000 applicants to maybe a spot of 10. And being a mature age student, I just didn't, a lot of people, it was very common practice in the States for people to apply over and over and over and over. You don't often get in right away. So while you're applying, you're also doing a master's degree or a PhD. And sort of by the third or fourth time, you get in. I didn't have that kind of time. So I kind of just said, you know what, I'm just going to send my applications out anywhere where I qualify. If I get in, great. If I don't, I'm just going to carry on with what I'm doing. And, I did not get in. The experience that I had at that time was really primarily in one practice, and they wanted to see diversity, which is fair. My friend who had come out and gone to school here at Murdoch before me just raved about it. And I thought, well, I mean, what have I got to lose? And submitted my application, and lo and behold, I got accepted. So I relocated to Western Australia.
0: So what is a mature student? So from 16 onwards? You don't sound that old.
3: Yeah, sure.
0: You don't sound that old.
3: Yeah. Well, yep, I was in my 30s when I came out. Yep.
0: Oh, it's not mature. They wouldn't know what mature was. Immature. immature for not selecting you, I reckon. Anyway, so right, we're going
3: to
0: get on those questions. Now, I've actually brought some other questions into, hopefully we can get through all of them. So it would be your questions and ones I've sort of added into. But the first cab off the rank or the first horse off the out of the chute will be Ian. Where you go, Ian?
2: Right, and welcome to the show, Sarah, and a real pleasure to be talking to you tonight.
3: Thank you.
2: You're welcome. Tell us about Sarah, who grew up in California, horses, radio, and 4-H and all of that.
3: Yeah. I was lucky enough to grow up on a small, you know, semi-rural block, I guess, not dissimilar to where I am now. So it was about 3 acres in total. And, we originally, when we first moved there, we originally got goats. So my foray into animals was through goats, and I was actually showing goats at the county fair through the 4-H group. So 4-H in the States is like a youth organization for kids to get them exposed to agriculture and competitions and that sort of thing. So I started in goats and then eventually moved into horses, and I had really supportive parents, and we were into all the sports. I was immersed in everything. So continued on through 4-H. FFA is Future Farmers of America, so that's the high school version of sort of a 4-H, where it's run through the high schools, but same thing, it's focused on exposing kids to agriculture, getting them into the things like the county fairs and the state fairs and that sort of thing. Sort of did it all. I did it, obviously, in the U.S. and in California, quarter horses are the main thing. And so most Western disciplines, cutting, reining, Western Pleasure, Trail, Rodeo, those things are all huge. So that's sort of what I grew up in that environment. And it was awesome. It was a great childhood.
2: So do they have pony clubs similar to what they have in Australia, Sarah?
3: So that was not common in my area. I guess the 4-H is sort of what that was. So within each 4-H group, you would belong to a certain sort of animal group. So, like, there was a goat group. I was also in the horse group. There were people who showed chickens and pigs and sheep and all the things. But not in my area or not in my era that there were pony clubs per se. So I think this sort of took the place of that.
2: Yeah, so everyone involved with, like, agriculture, with animals coming through.
3: Yeah, yep. And they, you know, they did all the other stuff, too. You could enter sewing competitions and bake things. But the main goal was you would prepare animals throughout the year to qualify for showing at the county fair. And then if you showed well at county fair, you'd qualify for the state fair, win trophies and ribbons. Yeah. And if you're in one of the more production animal groups, you would often then auction those animals off. So the end point was trying to see who could get their animals into auction and going through that whole process of the sale ring and all of that. Pretty cool upbringing.
0: So you're an expert at dealing with horny billies then?
3: Not anymore.
0: I just thought about that one. Any many, many billies in your time? Oh, dear, steady, Simon. Okay, Gary, where are you?
1: Sarah, what was the first horse you owned and the funny story about this horse?
3: So my first horse was a quarter horse mare named Cameron Check. She was a buckskin. She was bred out of very good, like very, very good. I actually looked them up yesterday because I was trying to remember what her pedigree was, but very good, like old generational cutting horses that were famous in the U.S., sort of the first cutting horses to break $100,000, prize pool and that sort of thing. She, I think, was just too tall and too long to be very good at that sport, so she got eventually sold on, picked up by a lesson school. And that was where I happened to be taking my lessons, and she was one of these mares that was just, she was smart, and she was tricky. So she had a lot of buttons. She had a lot of bells and a lot of buttons, and you couldn't just put anybody on her because she could easily just get super overwhelmed and confused. She could spin on a dime. She had sliding stops, all of that stuff. So for whatever reason, we gelled. And my trainer at the time decided, she became my regular lesson horse. Like, I'd show up for lessons and, yep, go ahead and go get Cammy. And that was just our routine. And one day after having a lesson, the trainer said to me, after you take her tack off and brush her down and all that, why don't you practice loading her up on the trailer? Because she's been sold, and the new owners want to make sure that she still remembers how to get on and float and all of that. And, of course, I was like, oh, my gosh, she's been sold. Like, okay, great. So, anyways, we unpack and we brush her down and we load her up on the trailer. Of course, she gets right on, and I'm being strong and stoic, and I get in the car afterwards, and, obviously I'm upset, and my mom's like, what's going on? And I said, she's like, why is she getting on the horse float? And I said, well, they sold her. My mom's like, what do you mean they sold her? I'm like, I don't know. I just finished the lesson, and they just told me to put her on the float, and they've sold her. And my mom is a very clever lady, but she goes, no way. Let's follow. Let's see where they're going. I was like, Mom, you're crazy, but okay. So sure enough, we follow the trailer. We follow them out the driveway and, they make a turn and we follow along. And as we're going, I realize they're making all the same turns towards home. And eventually they make that final turn down our street. And by then I'm kind of like, what is going on right now? And then sure enough, they turn into our driveway. And my mom's like, surprise, your dad bought her for you. So, of course, commenced the waterworks. And, that's how I ended up with my first horse. So they tricked me into thinking she had been sold to someone else, only to then follow her up my own driveway.
0: It's lucky you didn't say, Dad, I really didn't like her.
3: Would have been.
0: She's not my favorite. Yeah, she's not my favorite.
1: Great story. That's good.
0: That's really good. And they've been poor ever since.
3: I know. Well, you know, this was back in the day, and she was just.

0: cry. It took me hours to get a bridle on her for the first few weeks that I got her home. She would pull back and break lead ropes and stuff, and eventually we figured each other out. It was fine, and she was incredible. She did so many things and just taught me so many things. And
1: sounds like my wife, Vanessa. Same thing. Had trouble getting the bridle on it, but eventually we all got to do it, understand it. Anyway, so now to my question. What's your favorite part about being an equine vet?
0: Oh, gosh. Well, I mean, there's the obvious one, right, that I get to work with horses all day. Like, it's never lost on me. There's never a day, even the hard days, I still just think it's so crazy that this is where I ended up. It was a dream in the sense that I didn't really think you could actually make a living being able to work with horses all day, but lo and behold, here I am, and they're just such wonderful, I call them wonderful, weird creatures. Like, how many other 500-kilo animals will let you do some of the things that we do with them? Every time I see one in the back of a float, I'm like, how? Like, why are they just so willing?
1: Yes, to get in that small
0: They don't know where they're going. They don't know what's happening. Anyways.
1: Yeah.
0: So that's an obvious one. But the rest of it is all just the relationship. I know everyone thinks horse people are crazy, but, you know, the people I work with are amazing. The clients I have a really great pool of clients up here who I've now known for many years, and they're always grateful, and they're always keen to hear what you have to say, and, you know, we've been through hard times, we've been through good times. I've been lucky enough to be in the community long enough now that I've seen trainers go through wins and all of that stuff, and there's also a really good little community up here of other horse professionals that we get to work with. It's the horse and the people, really, is probably the coolest part about it. The stuff we do is cool, but I mean, the most meaningful part is the people, I think.
1: How do you find the Aussie against the American as far as country people go?
0: Well, I've been here so long now, and I've only ever practiced here, so it's just home for me now. Yeah,
1: we're a very, very inventive people, aren't we, compared to some of the people rest.
0: Well, and you know, gee, that's part of the fun of being up here is, you just sometimes you've got to really think outside the box, you know, like where sometimes you're out in the middle of nowhere, you've driven an hour and a half to get out there, and you might not have everything you need, or it might not be the most perfect situation, but you know what, right, what have I got, what can I do, and you know, first, do no harm, and then number two, like what can we achieve with what we've got around us, like certainly some opportunities up here for that sort of creativity.
1: I mean,
0: sure.
1: If I compare to Germany, where farriers are trained farriers, you don't do it over here. Australia, you know, a lot of blokes, I can put a shoe on, mate. She'd be right. You know,
0: that's right.
1: You wouldn't have a dream of doing that in Germany. God, save us. No, you know, so we're very quite inventive. You know, we can make we can make barbecues out of tin, out of what we call it, corrugated iron, whereas the Germans, it's for putting on the roof only, but we'll make anything out of it. You know, we're very inventive people, so that's what I love about it. Right, Ian, you've got another good question, this one.
2: Right, and you actually watch new graduate vets crying over midnight C-sections and thought, maybe I need to think about this as a career. What was going through your mind, Sarah?
0: Yeah. Well, that's why I took a break.
2: I don't blame you.
0: I had already been in the, you know, I had worked in the industry for so long, and it was we worked at a very, very, very busy, primarily small animal practice. Multiple vets, like anywhere from like 6 to 8 vets on a day, full staff, surgery, emergency, all of that. And, you know, I originally started in reception, but I worked my way back to being surgery technician, doing overnight treatment technician, all of that stuff. And yeah, and I watched, you know, like I guess the vets that you become the most friendly with are the ones you work with all the time, which were all the new grads, because they worked all the weekends and they worked all the nights, and like they were the ones who were, you know, they were the ones who were there all the time. And yeah, like there were, I got to know a lot of them. A lot of them I got to call friends. And a lot of them are hopefully a part of why I practice the way that I practice today. But yeah, it was, you know, by the end, when I had graduated from college the first time and should have been applying to vet school, I very

0: was like, is this really what I want to do? It's not great money, and the hours are crazy, and the emotions are exhausting, and these guys are busting their butts, and they're doing all that they can, and yeah, like, you know, I saw them have wins, but I was also there with them when we had losses, and it definitely made me, that's why I took a break. I was like, I don't know, maybe, like, this is all I've ever thought about. I've kind of pigeonholed myself into this corner. What if I'm not good at it? What if this is not what I'm cut out for, you know? And
1: is there a special bond between vets with, you know, the things you have to go through?
0: Oh, for sure. For sure. Yeah, absolutely. I think anywhere you work, you know, I guess being an equine vet, you tend to work a bit more on your own, but I'm lucky enough that we have assistants, we have nurses that help us sort of one-on-one. But even then, like, you bounce off each other, you work through things together, you know, the easy cases, fine, the hard cases, yeah, you need each other. You need each other to hold each other up.
1: That's
0: you know, you need someone sometimes to remind you on the worst day that you did the best you could, or, you know, hey, it's okay, we're going to get through this, or, you know, there's nothing you could have done differently, or, you know, any of that. Like, it's a really, really challenging career, and it's even worse when you're in an area where there aren't many other vets around. Like, the vets in Perth get together and they have social gatherings and they have quarterly meetings and things like that that they can attend easily, and they can all get in a room together and have a chat and share war stories and whatever. It can be very isolating up here. So I'm very lucky now that I have a team of other vets around me. I phone people a lot. I phone a friend all the time. And you know, again, the community, the people, even the veterinary community, they're so supportive and so helpful. And, yeah, you've got to stick together. It's a tough one.
1: Yeah, of course, animals can't converse with them like a human can they? So,
0: right.
1: You know, they've got to endure the whatever pain or what's happening.
0: Right.
2: Can I ask a question? When you're at uni doing the studying, are you taught bedside manner? Because, by Jesus, I've met a couple that I'm going, I mean, they're my type of bedside manner. You know, no, it's buggered, mate. Yeah. We've got to put it down, you know. But there are other ones, some sensitive women out there. Yeah. Obviously, say women's probably the wrong term, you know what I mean? Gee, you can't say that to them. They want to know puppets going to be put down nicely. And
0: we do get some units on, I don't know what they call it now, but you do get some units on empathy, communication, the actual structure of how to communicate through a consult, that sort of thing. But no, you get, like, that's like one unit over, I think, 1 year. The final year, you spend a bit more time in clinic, and I think you get some feedback and you get some workshops and things like that while you're on that final year.
2: Yeah.
0: But no. And it's one of the most, I think it's changing now. Like, I've heard, I don't know for sure, but I've heard that I think Murdoch are now doing personal interviews, like in-person interviews before admissions, which I think is huge, because communication ability, communication style is such a huge factor.
2: Yeah. But I suppose you have to pick your audience. I mean, you're going to pick a couple of Aussie guys who are going to say, just give it to me straight. You know, other ones, pick your audience, I suppose, is the term I'm looking for.
0: Mm.
2: Yeah, so. All right, Gary.
3: Sarah, what is the most challenging thing about being an equine vet?
0: Yeah, this is similar to my favorite things, and as you can tell by my summary of how I got here, I could go on forever, but I guess being an equine vet has physical demands, where we spend a lot of time, I mean, small animal clinics do too, like you're on your feet all day. We have the added challenge of also being carrying everything around with us, right? Because we don't actually work in a clinic either. So we have, you know, some days you're taking the ultrasound equipment, which is probably a good 10, 15 kilos.
3: Yeah.
0: You've got all the lead gowns. You're taking all the dental gear. You know, and the work itself is physical. When we're doing dentals, we're, you know, sometimes squatting, sometimes sitting, sometimes, you know, your arms are held up over your head for long periods of time. You're it's a very physically demanding job, but I think I love that part of it as well. That, you know, and you're in the elements. We don't have an office. Like, we have a small office that we can work out of, but we can't see appointments there. So we're in the rain, we're in the sun, we're in the mud. Like, you know, you just, it's part of the day. So that's probably one of them. The other would just be the managing the, which is for any vet, but the emotional and the mental side of it. We're, by nature, vets tend to be very sort of type A, perfectionist, overachieving, people-pleasing, and it's, frankly, not the best match for what we need to do. Like,
2: yeah.
0: You know, we need to work with science, and we need to counsel people, and we need to guide people through difficult decisions, and it wears on you. It's exhausting. It's really, really challenging. Sometimes by the end of the day, I get home and we're trying to figure out what to have for dinner, and I'm like, I literally can't make another decision. I've been making decisions all day. I cannot decide what to have for dinner, so let's just point at something and have that.
2: Okay.
0: You get better at it as you go. It's, as with anything, you practice and you try to employ some tools and, you know, whatever you can, therapy, whatever, but it's, you know, it's a very emotional, you know, we care deeply about what we do. We care, especially when you're here for some time. I've now been up here for over 8 years, and I've known these people a long time. And, you know, you lose horses you've been working with that whole time. You watch people go through stuff. Like, yeah, I'd say that's the other half of it. There are financial challenges as well, but, you know, I don't know how much time you have, so I won't go down that
2: wormhole. You wouldn't have. Well, anybody's got a horse, it's always a financial issue. Let's get real. You know, it's always been for heavy, whether it's a customer or yourselves, having a horse is not a cheap exercise. Now, what does Coastal Equine Vet Services, what do you provide to the Joe public?
0: I guess the best way to describe it is we're a general practice ambulatory, so we work completely out on the road. I guess what you'd call like a first opinion practice. So we do everything from your just standard physical exams, lameness, dentistry. We've got x-ray, we've got ultrasound, so we can do a fair bit of diagnostics up here. We manage a decent chunk of the racehorse population up here, so poor performance issues, just keeping them running and performing well. We take dietary x-rays and work with the farriers up here to try to keep everybody's feet going well. A little bit of everything. We do a bit of reproduction work as well. So we're a bit of a jack of all trades.
2: Master of none.
0: If you need it done, we'll try. We'll do our best.
2: Good girl. Okay. Ian.
1: Right. What area do we cover? This is addressed to above a little. Probably aside from how much area we cover, one of the interesting things we do is twice a year, 2-week long trip into rural areas up north, servicing those communities and stations.
0: Yeah, yep. So we're based primarily in Geraldton, but even Geraldton itself is quite big. We do work all the way down like a good 30 to 60 k south, so through Grenith, Walkaway, down into Dongara, Irwin. Then we go east. We go out towards Morawa, Three Springs, Mullowa as well. We go north up. We have several clients up in Northampton. We've got a few clients out in Calgary. That's probably the main, like when we're here in town doing that work. We used to do a couple of trips a year towards Badgie and Eniaba, and service a few people down there that have, you know, several horses, some studs and breeders down that way and that sort of thing. Twice a year, I sort of inherited this trip. There were some equine veterinary dentists who used to make this trip and travel around up north. And obviously, as they got busier and busier in Perth, became less and less possible for them to do it. So I inherited this trip from them, and we now go twice a year. I call it the North Trip out of, you know, all the creativity, but we travel through, go up to Carnarvon, we do several days of work up there. We travel into the Gascoyne Junction and attend a couple of the stations out that way and treat the horses out there. We travel all the way up into Exmouth, spend a few days in Exmouth, work on the stations around Exmouth as well as in town. All those towns up there have, like, horsemen's clubs, and also it's handy. All the horses are in one location, but there are no equine-specific vets. Like, we're the only equine-specific vet north of Perth, really. There's another mixed practice in town that will see horses. And some of the small communities up there, Tom Price, Karatha, there are people who will see horses, but they may not have all the equipment that's needed. They may not have all the diagnostic stuff. They may not have all the dentistry gear, whatever. So we go up. We take 2 weeks to do each trip, travel through all those areas. We now do Newman, Tom Price, Paribadoo, Port Hedland, Karatha, Marty. Sometimes we stop in out that way. Onslow. And it grows every time we make the trip. Someone else calls us in, and we end up at another station. And it just grows every time, which is awesome. But we've just got to figure out how to make it work. How to be able to get up there as often as we can.
2: You should put your coastal vet's name and put into brackets blue bum flies here, because you're running around like blue ass flies, we say in Australia. So, I mean,
0: That's it.
2: Put in brackets blue bum vets.
0: That's it.
2: Now, before we get to the next question, now, if you come to a surgery like, for instance, colic, or you had to do a C-section, do you do it, just throw, with due respect, you don't just, I mean, throw a tarp down and get onto it, or castration? I mean,
0: anything that's like, you know, sort of an abdominal surgery, that would go to Perth, for sure. You can't just do that out in the field. So we do geldings, we'll take eyes out, we'll do wound stitch up. Those are probably the most common things as far as surgeries go. Maybe some lump removals, those sorts of things. But no, any of the real big, you know, full, where you need a sterile theater, like we don't have that.
2: So, I mean, because when I was went to the mountains with a group of lads from New South Wales, it was just stitching up whether they had girth galls or real bad opening. Those blokes were like real cowboys. And I don't mean cowboys in the wrong sense, but, you know, out with a bit of cotton and a needle, and they did their own stitching. I mean, it was just the way it was. And a bit of cobalt, yep, and the way it went, you know, and we carried on. It was amazing.
0: Yep.
2: It was amazing. So, well, they each their own. Well, I just hope you don't. How long is the trip from, let's say, well, Geraldton to Perth, 4 hours. Well, on a float, it'd be long, about 5 hours, wouldn't it?
0: Five hours. Yep.
2: So if you had emergency to do, I mean, it's a case of it's a wing and a prayer and hope you get there in time.
0: Yeah.
2: Is it?
0: Yeah, they get there. And if they don't get there, they weren't going to get there. It wasn't going to matter. But they float incredibly well. The adrenaline can really carry them. There's very few things that you just get on the float and go.
2: So something like a C-section, you wouldn't have that much of an emergency that you had to do a C-section.
0: Lord Almighty, I hope I don't ever have to do one. No.
2: Yeah. Well, there's always tomorrow.
0: I mean, I guess if I had to, I don't know what I'd do. It would probably be a sacrifice, C-section. Like I don't know how that would go. Let's not worry. Let's not.
2: No. But you know, there's always tomorrow. But anyway, all right, Gary. I think we'll get off that subject and get on with the next one. Okay.
3: All right. Okay. Educate me. What is the repro season?
2: Repro,
3: is it?
2: Yeah, repro session.
3: Repro season like up there.
0: Yeah, so this is sort of a little area that we're growing in up here. So repro season is the breeding season for horses. They are what they call long day breeders, so they only reproduce over sort of summer, spring, summer. So we're kind of just kicking into it. And because we have several clients up here and one main client up here who is a thoroughbred stud, we get a lot of foals in a condensed period of time. So pretty much anywhere from August through until November is when foals will be hitting the ground, as we say up here, and then our job is to get them pregnant again, get the mares pregnant again. Or if we have mares who don't have foals on them at the moment, then we're trying to get them ready to breed as quick as possible, really. Especially with the thoroughbred industry, because they sort of have timing around when they ideally when they get them bred so that they produce the biggest, strongest yearlings and have the best advantages for racing and for sales. So we're just towing into the beginning of it. We've had three foals up here already. I don't want to say the words because it will jinx us, but yeah. It has been a nice sort of slow transition into the season so far. But I think through September, we have several due every week. So we'll have three or four due a week. I think we have something like 17 or so mares due up here this year, and then that many plus more to try to get pregnant again.
2: So with your thoroughbreds, because you're not allowed to do AI with thoroughbreds, so this is...
0: So the thoroughbreds that are here are what we call setting up for live cover. So we do all the diagnostics and do everything we can here to get them ready to go. And then when they're ready, the ones that are here are traveling down to Perth, sometimes in a day and back, to get covered by live cover by a stallion down there.
2: Yeah. And so do you collect your own semen as well? Do you, the girls there?
0: No, we don't do that end of it. We do a lot of live cover prep for other breeders up here. We have a lot of clients who have stallions. So we'll just make sure that the mares are all ready to go. And then the rest of it is that part's up to them.
2: Yeah.
0: We do chilled semen AI. So for other things other than thoroughbreds, you can get semen shipped into the airport and do artificial insemination with chilled semen. I don't have the frozen semen gets a little bit trickier with timing and how much effort is required. So I don't really quite have the capabilities or the staff to allow us to do that at this point. But it is something that we've considered and that we'll continue to look at in the future.
2: It's getting quite popular, especially with the warm blood, the dressage and the show jumping side of it. And I was in, we had stallions over with my first wife over in New South Wales. So it is getting fairly, it's beginning. And it's sort of almost specialist, really, that now, with due respect to yourselves. I mean, your strike rate is obviously pretty good with the chilled.
0: Mm.
2: But that.
0: Yeah, well, and now, I mean, now the technology is so good, they're picking up ovums and inseminating them in a dish and getting them pregnant that way. Yeah. So, like, the technology is just really taking off in Australia, which is cool. But, yeah, we mostly just deal with chilled semen. That's also becoming really good. Like, the better that transport gets and the better that the preservatives get, the more we can do. So we can get anything. I can get semen from anywhere around Australia with no dramas. We just can't really do anything international.
2: Yeah. So have you had any twins yet? Or do you do the squeezing?
0: Oh, yeah.
2: You've had twins?
0: We squeeze them.
2: Oh, you do? Yeah. You've never gone through the process of having the twins?
0: No, I think we had someone a few years ago that had an accidental set of twins. I don't remember I don't think they lived, or one lived, and then the other one was obviously very small and premature. Or one died and one was small and premature. Yeah, they don't do well. They don't do well. So we heavily screen for that, really scan, really pay attention at those like 14 and 16 day scans to try to catch twins and mitigate that if it happens.
2: So for the benefit of some of our listeners who are horsey orientated, when you say squeezing, I know what you do because I've been a breeder. So can you explain to them what you mean by squeezing? Why do we not have twins?
0: Yeah. So the equine uterus is a diffuse uterus or a diffuse placenta. So whereas some other species, cows, sheep, dogs, kittens, cats, are more like they have either band connections or button connections where they can house multiple fetuses, whereas the equine uterus is quite similar to the human one in that it's a really diffuse connection. The placenta makes a connection over the whole surface of the uterus. So if you have more than one fetus in there, they're competing for nutrition and they're competing for blood flow, and it's just not good. It never ends well. They don't carry twins well. The twins come out small. If they even survive. Sometimes if the twin pregnancies embed or fix near each other, they'll cancel each other out anyways. Like, so there are some natural selection processes that try to reduce the number of twins, but if you ever have twin pregnancies where they settle on opposite sides of the uterus, then they can survive, and it's super detrimental. The foals, if they're lucky enough to be born, are usually really, really small and really challenged, but most times they don't live the full term. Or if they do, you're also at super high risk of losing the mare. So we scan, we ultrasound heavily. This is why we try to control the breeding a little bit, too. We sort of know when they've seen the stallion. We ideally know when they've ovulated. We then know when to scan. We have a look, and we do at least two scans to make sure that we can, so ultrasound all the way through the uterus to see if we can see twin pregnancies. And if we do, then what we need to do is literally take the ultrasound probe. Obviously, we're doing this rectally, but you can isolate one of the pregnancies and literally with a little bit of a pressure and a flick of your hand, if you can get it in just the right position, you pop it like a little grape.
2: Yeah.
0: A little bit sad, but that's what we need to do. So,
2: This is more common with natural rather than AI, because AI, you wouldn't have that situation, would you?
0: Well, interestingly, with AI, because we usually induce ovulation, I think you actually have a higher twin risk.
2: Oh, that's right, yeah, because you're bringing on more eggs.
0: Because you want to control, like, you've put the semen in, you want to control when they've ovulated, and now if they have two dominant follicles, they're probably going to ovulate both follicles. So, yeah. And then some mares just throw twins. Like, some mares, we had a couple of mares last year or the year before that had triplets.
2: Gee.
0: Like, some mares just ovulate multiple follicles, and there's not much you can do about it. But because we do intervene and we induce ovulation, you do have a higher risk of that. Yep.
2: Yeah. Oh, well, they must have been Chinese or something, because they're big producers. Anyway, okay. So now my question is now, so you live on a small property yourself with three horses and two cats. Does being a veterinarian ever switch off when you go home?
0: Oh. Nope.
2: Okay.
0: It should.
2: Oh, yeah. Okay.
0: It should, but no. I try. I try really hard, and I will keep trying. I pretty much the only time I really turn off is when I leave the country. If I go on holiday. If I leave the state. Probably if I leave the state, too. But if I'm here, especially because I own the business, like, you just... Sometimes I dream about work, and I wake up thinking about work, and, no, it's really hard. Like, I probably need to practice more at that. It's not the healthiest habit, but, yeah, don't really turn off.
2: Now, what does your husband do for crust?
0: My husband loads ships. He's a stevedore.
2: Oh. So
0: yeah,
2: he's...
0: He was a pharmacist.
2: Yes. Oh, gee, there's a change. Pharmacist
0: he did
2: to
0: the life. Yeah, he did the life change. Situation
2: Oof.
0: As well. So
2: what a change, eh? From I'm not saying they're not nerds, stevedores, but from somebody highly educated and qualified, then go to somebody who strikes at Port Hedland because they're not happy about something.
0: but now he gets to drive the crane and do all that stuff, which he really loves that part of it. So,
2: you can imagine him picking on somebody he doesn't love. Well, just drop that container on that bastard over there, put on my front.
0: That's it.
2: And so, and I'm going to be, it was personal, but, and never a thought of having little slies running around?
0: No, I was never that. That wasn't me. I was always playing with the animals and the horses, and it was never really on the cards. And then now it's too late now. But yeah, I just wasn't one of those. I didn't play with the dolls, and it wasn't my big dream.
2: There's always AI. No, I mean, my first wife was the same, because she was Olympian, sort of Australian representative in dressage, and then going, I haven't got time for kids, you know, and I wanted six because I wanted to find one that didn't like horses. But, you know, we got the one, and we went for an Olympic baby, for want of a better term, between Olympics. So that was a period I had the time in which to make these things happen. And then once we had Georgie, I mean, unfortunately, my first wife passed away last year. But once we had the first one, nature kicked in. Certainly changed from somebody who wasn't.
0: Yeah.
2: It wasn't towards that way, because they were so driven to represent the country and do well at what they did. It's funny how nature kicked in and suddenly she was.
0: Yeah, I've heard that. I've heard that a lot. That ship has sailed for me now at this point. But yeah, I've heard that.
2: We're going to be short for time. We've got to come in. Well, I've got one question. I just need to ask you that. And if you could go back to that young girl in California who had just got her first horse, what would you tell her about your journey ahead?
0: Oh, my goodness.
2: You're going to do this in about 2 minutes if you're lucky. Okay?
0: I know. Really short. Really short. Yeah. Don't overthink it. Yeah. That would be my biggest advice to her, is just don't overthink it. as crazy as it all feels, it will work out. Trust your gut. Yeah. And have fun, because time flies.
2: It does. And I think when people who want to be veterinarians end up being veterinarians, the ones of all I've ever known, they want to do something.
0: Yeah, well, and I mean, I'm a chronic, like, overanalyzer. You do your pros and cons lists and whatever. And you know what? The older I get, the more I'm like, you know what? Just make a decision. Just make a decision. Do what feels right. Trust your gut. You're smarter than you think.
2: Yeah.
0: You know, and it will all work out.
2: Good answer, darling. Good answer. Now, as I said, we've got one more commitment to do, because they're the people who pay our $3 a week we get as wages, and just like your vets were underpaid, overworked and underpaid, or underpaid and overworked, should be the other way around, sorry. So it's been great. It's been fascinating, actually. I might get you again. And then when I'm up in Gerald the next time, the big show jumping events up there, I go up there on a fairly regular basis. We might, if you're in the area, we might touch base. Okay.
0: Yeah, let's
2: I'm steward of show jumping, so I'm sort of, I get up there and stay a couple of days, and we'll catch up. It'll be really good to catch up.
1: Just a matter of interest, Sarah, how many vets are working there with Coastal Equine Vets?
0: So I've got one other full-time vet, and then two that work part-time that do have families and all of that. So, and then we've got two nurses that work with us.
2: And that can get you on, obviously, you have a Facebook and you have a
0: LinkedIn. We've got a Facebook page, Instagram. We're trying to put more time and energy into that as well. We've got a website, that's probably, but Facebook and Instagram are better.
2: Excellent. It's been fantastic. Thank you much indeed. So on behalf of the team, it's been brilliant. Well done you. Carry on the good work.
0: No problem. Thank you.
2: Okay.
1: Thanks very much, Sarah. Thanks, Sarah. All the best.
0: Thank you.
1: Thanks for being with us.
2: Ciao. Okay, another station sponsor of Talking Horses and Dogs, 91.3 Sport FM, is Jarrodale Equestrian Centre. Jarrodale Equestrian Centre is more than just a riding school. It is medicine for the soul. The stunning 150-acre property in the foothills of the southern Perth Hills is the perfect place to regain your vitality, boost your confidence and free your mind, all of while being at one with nature on the back of a gentle Australian stock horse. JEC offers a host of fun outdoor activities aimed at getting you back to nature. Whether you are interested in equestrian events like show jumping and dress up, looking for a unique team bonding experience, or you are keen to take in the spectacular views on horseback, Jarrodale's vast open space is the ideal location. School holiday riding camps are offered for all ages, as well as polocross instructions, the wine and dine, as long as you don't fall off with horses, and birthday party rides. As a result of her experiences, owner, Sally Galvin, has lent her support as an ambassador, raising awareness about mental health, and it is how Project Blue Tree was born. Visitors to Jarrodale will notice the imposing and very impressive blue tree on the property, which serves as a conservation starter. Sadly, every day, 8 Australians take their lives, and Sally wants people to speak up if they are worried. It's okay to not be okay, she says. When you saddle up to ride a horse at Jarrodale, you are in a safe and professional hands. Sally is well adept at riding, having begun competing in polocross when she was just 6 years of age, and she has hand-selected a team of staff who have undergone vigorous training and professional development to ensure every rider receives quality instruction and a truly enjoyable experience. To find out more, the contact number is 9525-5025 or 0427-255-291 or email info@jarrodaleequestrian.com.au. That's all lowercase. So it's info@jarrodaleequestrian.com.au. How are we going, Gary? On time or are we nothing?
3: We're on time, yeah.
2: So we can not time for anything else? No specials? No. What, not tonight?
3: 5 minutes.
2: Oh, we have 5 minutes. Okay. I'll tell you what. You want to start one of your ones there, Ian?
1: Yes. We have equestrian timetable announced for Los Angeles Paralympic Games.
2: Before you start, have we got our introduction?
3: Well, we have, but that takes more.
2: Okay, well, don't worry. Carry on, Ian. Sorry, listeners.
3: Oh.
2: I'll do it for you. Yeah. Woof, woof. Right, off you go.
1: Okay. We're just over 2 years to go until the Los Angeles 2028 Paralympic Games, LA 28. The organising committee has unveiled the official competition timetable. Para dressage will take place from 16th to the 21st of August 2028 across 6 days of competition. Following the comprehensive presentation of LA28 at the FEI General Assembly 2025 and the confirmation of the Olympic competition schedule, the announcement of the Paralympic timetable is another important milestone. FEI President Ingmar DeVos said para dressage will officially begin on the 14th of August with the first horse inspection 1 day ahead of the Paralympic Games opening ceremony. The schedule is compact, balanced and designed with horse and athlete welfare at its core. Three non-competitive days are built in to allow horses and athletes to settle in, prepare and recover, while also providing flexibility should unforeseen circumstances arise. It is also very positive that Paralympic Equestrian will retain the same medal events and quota places as the Paris 2024. As with Olympic competitions, the para dressage events will take place at Santa Anita Park in Arcadia.
2: Good. Well done you. Okay, before we go, I've just got one horse expression, or saying, sorry, horse sayings. A horse is dangerous at both ends and comfortable and uncomfortable in the middle. Just remember that was from Ian Fleming. So on that note, Simon Barry at simon.barry, numeral 20, at gmail.com, 0474-655-353. We are on podcast, so, I mean, Facebook. What are we on, Gary?
3: 329.
2: 329.
3: To the roof.
2: It's going through. Well done, people out there. Please like it, and then please make comments. I mean, we get thumbs up, but if I get a thumbs down or anything else, or emojis, please send some comments. Please get people to interview. That lady was really interesting tonight, I must admit, and not bad for American. But anyway, no, really good. So, as I said, please contact us and anytime ring me. And as I said last week, if you're really interested in coming on the show and being a presenter, please give me a ring. Get in contact because I'm looking for presenters. So, on behalf of myself, it's a good night from me.
1: Yeah, before we all fall off the perch.
2: Well, I wasn't saying that. You said that.
1: Yeah, good night from me.
3: Good night, yes.

0: McCanny's starting to get away from us. She's opened up 5 metres and McCanny's away.
1: McCarron McCann has done it again. Can you believe it?
2: This is a famous victory. A magnificent performance. What a legend. What a champion.
3: This is Track and Field Tonight with Ethan Quinlivan and Russell Mathander on 91.3 Sport FM.
4: Good to have you back on the show this week. We are edging closer and closer to the World Ultimate Athletics Championships. I'm starting to get excited. Whenever there's athletics around the corner, you know that gets me excited. It also gets Russell excited. We've got some school carnivals coming up, so Russell will be like a scouter for US college, ready to go. And then, before we know it, the domestic season will commence. Hasn't it all just come at us like a flash? My co-host is Russell Mathander, as always. I think he's in La La Land at the moment. Hello, Russell.
5: Good evening, Ethan, and good evening, listeners.
4: Thank you, Russell. How are you?
5: I'm really good.
4: Have you had a good week?
5: I've had a fantastic week. I've actually seen a lot of athletics, and something that caught my attention, though, yes. I don't know if you ever saw it, was the robot sprints.
4: Well, wasn't that just boring?
5: But no, the robot ran 3.9 for the 100 metres.
4: So can my car. My car could get over 100 metres in quicker than that.
5: Well, look, I mean, I thought it was quite funny. Well, I like the part.
4: I will say the robot ran very efficiently.
5: Yeah, and the thing is, when they crash at the end, that's the best part, I think.
4: I know, and the funny part was, I was at work and they were mentioning it on air, and one of the co-hosts said, "Oh, wouldn't it be funny if they did that with people? They just stuck a mat up at the end of the race and then they crash into it." And I said, "They do. That's what indoors is." And I showed him the video, and he just found it the funniest thing ever. I do feel sorry for the athletes. They're coming at a mat at full speed and they've got to slow down while running up a hill and then jump up and crash into this mat. So the concept of indoors does actually make me laugh sometimes when you look at things like that, particularly when it goes wrong.
5: Yeah, well, it did go wrong one time when Ben Johnson ran in indoors. He actually went up and hit the mat and actually went underneath the mat and popped up from underneath with a surprised look on his face. So, yeah, yes. It's been some classic moments in athletics, but no, the running of those robots was quite funny. I want to see whether they can long jump.
4: But how also, that would be fascinating. I did see with the robots, as soon as they finished, they put a fire extinguisher on them, just in case, and then they took them out on stretchers.
5: Well, look, that's old news because, I mean, look, Maurice Greene, he ran that race and he had his fire extinguisher on his shoes, so.
4: But they took them out on stretchers. They're robots. They're fine. Ridiculous. Anyway.
5: Look, it's what is the world coming to? Let's see.
4: Yeah, fascinating. Maybe they could go up against the Enhanced Games athletes. Right, coming up on the show today, Russell, we are going to be speaking with Lara Roberts. She is the Commonwealth Games bronze medalist in the women's hammer throw, so look forward to chatting with her. She's an NCAA athlete, so I know that's piqued your interest, Russell, so you ask her 101 questions about the NCAA system. We'll have a look ahead to the Zurich Diamond League. We'll reflect on the Diamond Leagues we've seen, but let's get started with some of the news that is going around in the track and field world. We spoke about the World Ultimate Championships off the top, and we've just seen at next month's World Athletics Ultimate Championships some competition rules come in. So for the throws and horizontal jumps, they will be limited to 4 rounds, Russell, instead of the typical 6, with aggressive field cut down processes in place. So what will happen is, as we know with those field events, Russell, there will be 8 athletes. All 8 athletes will be in rounds 1 and 2. Then what's going to happen is they will cut it down to the top 6 athletes, and they will throw in round 3, and then from the top 6, it gets cut down to the top 4, and those 4 will throw in a final 4 rounds.
5: So it's like basically
4: in the final 4th round, I should say.
5: So basically, if you have first 2 no throws,
4: you're out.
5: You're out. Good night, Irene.
4: Yep.
5: Well, hypothetical, what happens if there's 3 people who do that? You're down to 5?
4: I don't know. You'll have to ask them.
5: Yeah.
4: I have put in a request to speak with Sebco, so maybe if we do get him, that could be your first question. But what do you think of this for the field events? They've already cut down the amount of field events we're going to see, and now we're going to see less of the field event athletes that we are going to see because, as I said, All eight athletes compete in rounds one and two. Then it gets to the top six in round three. And then for the fourth and final round, only four athletes will see.
5: Well, I mean, are they going to do this with the mile race or something to that effect?
4: Like an elimination mile?
5: Yeah, like after the first lap, the last two will have to pull out of the race. Who knows? Look, I know what the way they're doing it. They want to keep it a nice, tight ship format. And,
4: yes.
5: But like I said, you know, I'll call a spade here. Yes, watching the field events can take a long time. I'm not saying they're boring.
4: No.
5: I'm saying it can take a long time.
4: Yes.
5: So they need to try and do something that's speeding it up, that makes it a little bit more exciting, things to that effect. But I think they can come up with something better than that. I think the first two rounds to cut down to is a little bit harsh. Give them all at least three attempts. And if you want to cut down from there to four, do it that way. That's not a problem.
4: No, I agree with that.
5: But, I mean, you know, we've seen plenty of events where someone is lying in fifth place or sixth place, and on the last event, last throw or last jump, they pull it out and can win the event.
4: Yes, like Kelsey Lee Barber.
5: Exactly. I was about to mention her. And we've seen it in numerous competitions. So does it take away from that excitement aspect? That's my question.
4: Yes, that is also something that I thought of, and sometimes the magic of those field events is when you see an athlete just scrape into the final eight or whatever it is, and then, as you said, they pull out something in the final round, and then they go from sixth, seventh, eighth, all the way up to a medal position or sometimes even gold. So it's going to be a watch and see with this. I do like the cut and thrust nature of what they're doing with the field events, but is there another way we could go down the path of possibly, but I think it's a wait and see, and I think it may prove to be a little bit unfair for those athletes. I also wanted to speak, Russell, Sam Blaukowski. We saw the news come out that he, who, before Lockie Kennedy, was having the unofficial title, the fastest white man alive. Now it's gone to Lockie Kennedy. But Sam Blaukowski, training with Dennis Mitchell over in the United States with that superstar group that he has, he is allegedly looking to switch allegiances from the United States to Poland. Now, with the last name Blaukowski, you can understand that there is some Polish roots, and I believe that his great-grandparents were born over in Poland. He has a personal best in 989 in the men's 100 metres, 1993 in the 200 metres. Smart move from Sam, do you think, or would you like to see him stick it out with the athletes in the United States and, for lack of a better expression, really test himself to get on international teams?
5: Look... Everybody
4: because we know why he's doing this, don't we?
5: Yes.
4: Yes.
5: Yeah, look, he wants to go to the Olympics.
4: Yes.
5: Okay? So this is one way he can do it. Look, I'm all for it. If a person has the opportunity to represent a country for whatever reason, their grandparents, but I mean, you got to look and say, well, where do you draw the line? At what point do you turn around and say, okay, you cannot represent this country? I know, for example, in some countries, you have to have a passport from that country in order to be recognised by them and to be, able to represent their country. You have to prove your line of heritage. So, I mean, obviously he can prove this with the Polish side of things, but, you know, it's where do you draw the line? And, I mean, realistically, should the Olympics be like the World Athletic Championships where... Ultimate championships where you've got just the best people competing.
4: Yep.
5: You know, and as far as Sam is concerned, is 989, does that take him up there to qualify for the World Ultimates? He doesn't. So, this is the World Ultimate is giving people an opportunity to compete in the championships, irrespective of what country they're representing.
4: Yes.
5: So, at the end of the day, it's like, well, go out there and compete. For whatever reason he wants to do it, that's great. It's up to him. It's up to whether Poland wants him to compete for them. I'm sure they probably would. But then you got to ask the question, is it destroying the Polish development program for athletics over there? If anyone can just come over and because they're getting the facilities that some of these athletes can't get in some of these countries, is that fair?
4: And this isn't a situation where we saw with Jamaica with the nation that the athletes want to go to, in this case Poland, they're not trying to buy Sam over, like we saw with Turkey with the Jamaican athletes. They were offering them $500,000 as a signing bonus plus all these other incentives. And don't forget, at the start of the year, there were multiple athletes that wanted to go over from Jamaica to Turkey, and World Athletics blocked them all. Because, as you said, Russell, there needs to be some sort of line drawn in the sand as to where you can claim allegiances to another country from. And I think World Athletics have said you've got to show that you've lived there or are living there, that you've got a connection to the community there, you're providing to them, and it's not just a cash grab, which I don't think this is for Sam necessarily, but it is a way of a path to get to the Olympics that may be easier than the United States.
5: Yeah, look, I mean, this just has happened with one of the athletes from the Philippines, an 800-meter runner, female Bosong. She's lives in the US, has gone through the college system, has run sub 2 minutes for the 800, and has applied and been granted allegiance to the Philippines. A lot of the Philippine athletes come from overseas. They are basically either coached or live overseas. The ones that are doing very well, there's very few that are coming through from the country itself that make the team. So the question you've got to ask yourself is that is this a benefit to the program that's running in those countries? Is it going to stimulate the growth of the sport in those countries, or is it going to be a possible hamper? That's something that the individual federations have to discuss and I suppose, evaluate. In the situation for Poland, it will give him some kind of status in the Polish community and possibly promote people to go, oh, okay, maybe we can do this. Or it might be a case of, well, you know, he's doing this because he gets the facilities of being able to train in the US. He has all these other facilities that are available to him that we aren't able to get, et cetera, et cetera. Mm. So it's a two-edged sword.
4: Well, I think if Sam did switch allegiances, my biggest gripe with the Jamaicans going over is to Turkey is there would be some athletes looking at the Jamaican athletes going, they went down a different path to us and I can't replicate it. You see athletes all the time. They see a Kathy Freeman. They see now the likes of Lockie Kennedy, Gout, name them all, Nina Kennedy. Athletes in this nation, young kids in this nation, look at those star athletes and say, I could beat them because they've been through what I've been through. Kids in Turkey aren't looking at Roger Stoner going, he's been what I've been through, I can be him, more or less, you could say. Different parts of the world and the such. World Athletics did come out, just going back to the whole Jamaica wanting to go over to Turkey, the Jamaican athletes. World Athletics said in a statement that the athletes to transfer their nationality would impinge upon and compromise the imperatives underlying the World Athletics eligibility rules and transfer of allegiance regulations. Additionally, it said the applications through a wholly owned and financed government club were part of an aim of facilitating transfers of allegiance and enabling those athletes to represent Turkey at future international competitions, including the LA 2028 Olympic Games. So more saying that the reason why Turkey didn't happen is because it was financially aided, but I think this may be a different story, Russell, and I think I wouldn't be surprised if this happens. And honest, I probably wouldn't mind it.
5: Yeah, look, I'd like to play the devil's advocate here.
4: Yes.
5: At the end of the day, as an athlete, if you're working and you're not getting paid and some government organisation offers you money to come over and compete for them, how's that different from being sponsored by a company?
4: Yeah.
5: Okay? These athletes are going out there and training and putting their lives on hold in a lot of times in regards to earning a living, and they're trying to earn a living out of the sport. So if they have the opportunity to earn a living, and if a country says, listen, we'll offer you $1 million to come run for us, actually, I don't see a problem with that.
4: Yeah, okay.
5: So again, it comes down to if that country feels that that's going to be a benefit for the country, okay, and stimulate the pride in the country or whatever, if they believe that's possible, they should be allowed to do it.
4: Yeah, I don't have a problem with the athletes doing what's best for them. Mm. I just have a problem that the athletes have to get money, have to change their nationality.
5: Oh, look,
4: that's the big problem.
5: Yeah, it is a big problem, but that's the thing. I mean, in some of those cases, those athletes will never get the opportunity to go to a international meet because they don't possibly rank high enough in their own country.
4: Yeah.
5: Yet they're, you know, busting their butts for it. So, you know, it's like I said, it's a two-edged sword. Where do you draw the line? And should World Athletics be the ones drawing the line in the sand for them when it comes down to the individual countries?
4: Completely agree. Where's my button?
6: Wise words.
4: Thank you, Jeremy. Right, we're going to take a break on track and field tonight. Also forgot to mention that we are in the final week of qualifying for the World Ultimate Athletics Championships because don't forget the quota for the World Ultimate Athletics Championships is from the 1st of September last year to now the 2nd of September this year. And by the time we speak next, the quota will be just about over if it wasn't already over. So we're going to have a final look essentially as to how our Aussies are going. There's been a few ins, there's been a few outs, there's been a few movers. All will be revealed later on in the show, but we will take a break. And on the other side, we're going to be joined by Lara Roberts on Track and Field tonight.
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4: Russell, let's get straight to our guest on today's show. The 2026 Commonwealth Games bronze medal was a hard thing for anyone to achieve, and also in the women's hammer throw to throw 70.97 metres is incredible. It's the third best Australia has ever seen. And I'm pleased to say, Russell, that Lara Roberts, the Commonwealth Games bronze medalist in the women's hammer throw and our third best ever Australian over the women's hammer, has been good enough to join us on Track and Field tonight. Lara, thanks so much for your time.
14: Thank you for having me.
4: Absolute pleasure to have you on. I know that you've been involved in athletics since a young age, and it was your siblings who got you involved in the sport. What was it about watching your siblings do athletics that appealed to you and made you want to get involved?
14: My family and I, my siblings were very competitive, and, you know, we were all doing it together. And I saw them doing it, and they were doing really well, and I wanted to join in and have fun and see if I could potentially beat them and, you know, that competitive nature.
4: And when you first started, was it always the throws that got your attention?
14: Yeah, so I was doing discus and shot put. I was never any good at javelin, but I was doing the throws, and then that sibling rivalry, my siblings tried hammer and then I felt left out. So I wanted to try it, and 10 years later, I'm still doing it.
4: Did you bet your siblings when they first tried it?
14: I did.
4: Excellent.
14: Yes.
4: Excellent. So how old were you when, because I know this is a talking point for some, how old were you when you first started Hammer?
14: I was 12, maybe 13 years old. I was quite young to start Hammer Throw, especially over here in the States. They don't start until college. But there are some people who start a bit earlier too. So it kind of just depends.
4: So you said you did discus and shot put. Were the skills you picked up in those two events prior to Hammer, were they transferable at all?
14: Yeah, it definitely teaches you how to rotate. And for Hammer, it's a rotational sport. So it teaches you how to rotate and it gets you used to training and competing in sports. So it's easy to translate to Hammer. They're different movements, but, you know, it worked for me.
4: Yeah, definitely was. I remember 2018, you were able to pick up the national championships, and then as an under 20 athlete, you also won gold. So clearly, it was a strong event for you growing up. Can you take us through those junior championships when you were, particularly from the under 18s through to the under 20s, going into those final few years of a junior? How can you walk us through how those competitions went and how you were able to be so successful?
14: Yeah, absolutely. In my junior years, I focused a lot on technique and just developing my understanding of the throws. And so, you know, as a young athlete, that definitely

0: 3 kilo to a 4 kilo? Was it difficult in any way?
1: It is difficult going from the 3 kilo to the 4 kilo. Where I had the advantage was that I was on the 4 kilo from a very early age in my career. A lot of people, they'll finish off under 18s and then they'll transfer into under 20s, 4 kilo. And then it's a very big shock where you've gone from throwing really far on a 3 kilo to, oh, now it's a lot heavier, which, yes, it's a kilo, but when spinning it around your head really fast, it's, you know, it's a lot more than just a kilo.
0: Yeah.
1: So I had that advantage of throwing the 4 kilo early on, and it's definitely something I would recommend to junior athletes is pick up the 4 kilo before you actually have to.
0: Completely agree. I also wanted to speak about when you, in 2023 is when you were at the Open National Championships for the women's hammer throw, and you were able to walk away with a silver medal after throwing 58 metres 70. I wanted to ask a few things on that, but first of all, what was it like for you after only being in the senior ranks for a few years, being able to go up onto the national championship final and walk away with a silver when, relatively speaking, compared to your other athletes, you were their junior by quite a few years? How's the transition from a senior, from a junior to a senior?
1: Yeah, that experience there, getting second at the 23 Nationals was incredible. You know, that was, I think, my first senior medal, if I'm remembering correctly. And so, you know, being younger and seeing that development was very promising and very exciting to me, and a good indicator of like, okay, you know, I've got potential in this sport.
0: Yep.
1: I'm going to stick with it and keep going.
0: The other thing about that year I wanted to ask you about is you got the silver in the women's open hammer throw. So to win a silver medal on any senior championships is incredible. But you looked at that result and a lot of people would look at it going, yeah, I'm on the right track. If I've just got a silver medal in the opens, I'm doing pretty well where I am. But you looked at it and thought, no, I could be better. So what then made you think on that path that going better was to go over to the United States? What lit that fire in you from where you were in a good position to wanting to continue to grow and go over to the US?
1: Absolutely. So there's kind of two aspects to it. The first one is that a silver medal in the opens and 58, you know, it's an amazing accomplishment and, you know, it's great. But where I was in Australia on the rankings, I was high in the rankings. But if you compared that to the world rankings, I wasn't where I wanted to be. And so the fact that I'd started like seeing that increased trend and, you know, getting the silver at nationals and knowing, okay, this is something I want to pursue, then that made me look into, okay, what options are there for me? Because I love Australia, but, you know, that transition from junior to senior is very difficult. And so my setup at the time just wasn't able to facilitate me making that transition smoothly. So I looked into the States and that's kind of what sparked that thought.
0: Lara Roberts is our special guest on Track and Field tonight. Russell?
2: Lara, you know, you talk about that change, and it's been a dramatic change really, because in 2023 you threw 60 metres, just over 60 metres as a personal best, and now you're at the 70-metre mark. That's a huge improvement in a very short period of time. What do you feel has been the main cause for that change? Or that development?
1: Absolutely. So the biggest thing is, you know, coming over to the States in my first year here, you know, I saw a big drastic change from, I went from 60 to 67 by the end of my first year. And realistically, I wasn't doing anything different, like training wise, than I was in Australia over here. It's purely the fact that now I'm supported by an American college where I have like fully funded education, I have fully funded training, I'm paid to live here, and, you know, the track is right across the road. It takes me 5 minutes maybe to walk, and I'm not having to work and, you know, deal with a lot of the things that in Australia you have to deal with as an athlete. And so it's kind of a protected little bubble that you're put in that you can really just focus on athletics.
2: And this focus

0: that you've got, obviously, so you're saying that the training is very much similar. The amount of time you're putting in is similar to Australia. It's just the convenience of not having to basically worry about everything else and just focus.
1: Absolutely. Because, I mean, when I was in Australia, I was having to drive an hour and a half to get to university and then, you know, and back, and then you're working to support, like, funding to go to competitions and stuff like that. Whereas over here, you know, they pay for my competitions, they pay for accommodation. They have a system that supports athletes where they don't have to worry about the distance to get to training and school and funding financial kind of investments into the sport.
0: Yeah. Now, to the Americans, the Commonwealth Games, how do they see the Commonwealth Games in the world of athletics?
1: I think it kind of depends on who you talk to. Obviously, you know, the Americans have their Olympic trials and they have the stuff that they kind of are used to. But, I mean, at least for my team and, you know, Texas State, they have all, you know, seen this as a great achievement and accomplishment for the school, for me. And obviously the Commonwealth Games is nothing to snub your nose at when you've got, like, Olympic champions. Like, in my event, I was going up against the Olympic champion, Cameron Rogers. So as far as that goes, that's, you know, very high-quality competition.
0: So they appreciate the level of competition as well. So
1: absolutely.
0: Oh, that's great. Now, the other thing is a lot of people who in the past have gone to the American collegiate system, and a lot of people have had troubles in adapting and things to that effect. What is the hardest part that you found about adapting to the collegiate system?
1: The hardest part for me has just been, you know, America is so far away. It's a lot of flying, you know, the amount of flying that I've put my body through over the last, like, this year, last year, but the whole time that I've been here. You know, it's definitely a hard aspect if being so far away and if things go wrong at home or, you know, if things go wrong here, it's that kind of aspect is definitely challenging.
0: And is there any other Aussies at your university that you've come across, or are you the
1: same? Yeah, so we've recruited a couple. We've got Shelley Scoody, we've got Sienna Farrell. So, you know, with Shelley's is this jab and then Sienna's hurdles. And then, you know, at my university, we've got a big population of international athletes, at least for the throws team here, which is amazing.
0: And so who's your coach in the US there?
1: John Frazier, he's my coach. He's the head coach and the throws coach for Texas State Track and Field.
0: Yeah, now he's got a big reputation as well, hasn't he? He's been at Florida and UCLA, a number of universities, which have always been great throwing, have a reputation for great throwing. So was his style of coaching something you had to get used to, or very similar to what you were used to back home?
1: The style and the technique is, there's a lot of similarities and then there's also differences that we've kind of had to navigate. And, you know, we've had conversations where we've sat down and we've, you know, looked at different avenues of what works best for me. And so it's definitely a very important thing for athletes who are considering the States to do the research into the program and look at the styles and coaching styles. And in my recruiting process, I was also very clear about, you know, I didn't want to be, a lot of athletes when they come over to the States, there's a big risk of injury because, you know, you can, sometimes they put you in the gym and it's just 0 to 100 really quickly. So in my recruiting process, I was very clear about kind of what I wanted from them and then what they wanted from me. So we've just had conversations of when things pop up and, you know, we work really well together and it's worked really well for me, so.
2: Hey, Lara, can you take me through the 2025 here? You came third at the NCAA Outdoor Track and Field title, which is just incredible. Then you also went on to represent Australia at the World Uni Games. And then on top of that, come September, you're representing Australia, throwing 68 metres 55. at the World Athletics Championships. Can you talk to us about what your expectations were for 2025 and then talk to us about how that season all mapped out?
1: Yes, 2025 was a very big year because it started with indoor season, which I'm not a big fan of indoors, but, you know, it's something that I do for school. And then we went to outdoor for NCAA, and then it was the international season. So my goal going into the season was to do well at NCAA. The previous year, I made it to NCAA, but I didn't do so well on the day and I didn't make finals. So going into 25, my goal was finals at NCAA and then get as close as I can to Worlds as I can. And definitely World Unis. Like, I got the auto call for World Unis, but that was kind of the goals. Like, NCAA, I got third place. That was, you know, incredible. The first half of the competition I was leading, and then it just kind of slipped into third, which, you know, at the end of the day, it's the competition and can you respond? And I couldn't respond. But I was definitely very, very happy to have that third place. World Unis was a learning lesson for sure.
2: What did you learn?
1: Yes, absolutely. So I went straight from competing at NCAA. I stayed here in the summer and then I went straight to World Unis. I was there for 10 days before I competed, had really great training, and then got to the day and basically Hammer just decided not to work for me. It was just one of those things where I was so exhausted from the season, from indoor, outdoor, summer, and not going home and resetting. And so coming away from that, I came home after World Unis. I reset, got to see my family, my dogs, like everything. And we learned, okay, 10 days was too much for me to stay in one place before a competition. And before a major, if I've been abroad for so long, I need to just reset, come home. And by this point, we knew that I was qualifying for Worlds, which is still insane to say that I was at the World Championships. Mm. But we put our efforts towards getting ready for that. And so when Worlds was, I was back at uni, back at school. So that also impacted how we approached it. But we knew for that one, we didn't want to be there 10 days before. So I think we were there about 5 to adjust to the time zone, get in like a shakeout training session. And Tokyo was insane. The stadium, the people, just like Japanese culture and like in terms of athletics, it is amazing. And so that definitely carried me into Worlds.
2: So then I wanted to ask about how 2025, you were able to learn so much. You were able to have the highs, as you said, of the World Championships, which was the 68-metre throw-in representing Australia at one of the biggest stages that our sport has. Then all the lessons you learnt from World Uni Games. Going into the Commonwealth Games, what was your plan for that? Were there any expectations you put on yourself? And then being able to walk away with a bronze medal, what lessons did you apply from the seasons gone that you think helped you secure the bronze?
1: Absolutely. So one of the biggest things I learned for me personally is my attitude and like when I'm throwing, I need that, you know, that excitement, that like, you know, I get to compete here. Sorry, I get to compete here, not I have to compete here. And so, you know, this season was tough. There was a lot of, you know, there was injuries and stuff like that. And so World Unis, I was just mentally checked out. And, you know, you can see it when I look at the live stream footage. You see me and I look, you know, like I'm just not happy to be there, which was not the case, but it portrays that way. And, you know, mentally it probably was that way. Whereas Worlds, I had that excitement. I had that, I have been working for this for 10 years and I'm finally here. So when I went into Comm Games, I didn't think I was actually going to be selected for Commonwealth Games because it was, you know, injuries and just this season, I wasn't sure what was going to happen. And so for the qualifying, it was just a matter of, okay, I don't want to be one of the three people that aren't going to make finals. Let's just, my goal is to make finals. That's all I wanted to do. I wanted to progress onto the next round. And then I get into finals and it was raining. And one thing about me, I love the rain. If I see rain, it's great because I train in it. So my goal before the finals was literally just, okay, can I make top eight? And after the first throw when I was in fifth, I saw that and I was like, ooh, I could get a medal here, you know? So that was kind of the thought process into that competition.
2: Russell?
0: Yeah, one of the things I was going to ask you, Lara, now, is this now your senior year or your junior year at the university?
1: So I am exhausted eligibility. So I found out in Barcelona right before Com Games that because of all new eligibility stuff and, you know, they're looking at into what eligibility everyone has, apparently because I did university in Australia first and then I moved over to the States, apparently they're counting that as a year. So even though I've only done three seasons, what should have been my senior year this year is not anymore. So I am officially done with the NCAA.
0: Wow. Okay. So you're continuing, obviously, to study there.
1: Yes.
0: So that means you just won't be allowed to compete at any of their meets. Is that right?
1: Yes. So I won't be able to compete at any of the NCAA meets this year.
0: So does that mean are they looking after you still your, education and everything like that? Or now do you have to pay for
1: your? No, absolutely. I'm still I'm on exhausted eligibility. So, you know, that means that I will basically be helping out or working a little bit with the university to kind of, it's like I'm paying for my scholarship, but I'm not paying for, I'm still on my scholarship and it still covers me.
0: Yeah. So,
1: so it's just a different type of scholarship.
0: Yeah. So you're basically an assistant as well.
1: Absolutely. And I mean, my last 3 years, you know, I've always helped with recruiting in terms of contacting, you know, Australian athletes and just facilitating that transition for when a new international comes in and, you know, I kind of look after them. And so it's basically nothing different to what I have been doing. So I'm still here for one more year and then to finish off my degree.
0: And what is your degree in?
1: Exercise, sports science, and then a minor in business.
0: Oh, awesome. So you're basically working within the industry anyway. So
1: it's absolutely.
0: Great experience. And do you intend to stay afterwards to continue coaching or training with your coach there, or will we be seeing you back in Australia training?
1: You'll likely see me back in Australia training, and then obviously I'll be travelling for competitions and, you know, chasing points meets and stuff like that for Worlds this year, and then as we look forward into Olympics.
0: Awesome.
2: Yeah, cannot wait to see what your journey has got to tell us. This has been wonderful, Lara. Thank you so much for spending some time with us on Track and Field tonight. It's been fantastic watching your career from a young athlete going over to the United States and now being a Commonwealth Games medalist. All the best, and cannot wait to see what the future holds for you.
1: Thank you so much.
2: There she goes, Lara Roberts, good enough to join us on Track and Field tonight. Third on the all-time rankings for the women's hammer throw in this nation and also the Commonwealth Games bronze medalist from 2026 NCAA bronze medalist 2025. She's achieved a lot, Russell, and it's not a sport not an event we've had a heap of success in, but I think there's definitely a case for Lara to continue to grow in the sport, and we've also got Stephanie Ratcliffe performing very well, so hammer throw in this nation is starting to look good.
0: Look, and the thing I like about Lara, she's a lovely young lady. And
2: yes.
0: What a great role model she's going to be for future athletes. She's so open, she's tall, she's told us a bit about what's happening with her and the eligibility, which is, you know, something that a lot of athletes are going to be coming across with the new rules. So, you know, really great on her to be so open and forthcoming with information. And this is how athletics should be. We should be discussing things, learning things, and knowing about how we can help our future athletes. And, you know, it sounds like she does a hell of a lot in helping future athletes over there in her hometown of Santa Monica, is it?
2: Yes, somewhere in Texas. Texas is so big, I can't keep track of where it is. Well, I know where it is, but I can't keep track of what's in there.
0: There is so many universities throughout the US, and especially in Texas. And, you know, for a lot of the athletes, if you're not wanting some nice weather, Texas is the place to go. It's very similar to Perth.
2: Yep.
0: And there's some great coaching over there. And, you know, her coach, who's been at a couple of big universities, has a lot of knowledge and a great profile of in throws. So if you're a thrower and you want to find out a bit more about Texas State, look it up. And, yeah, good luck.
2: All right, let's take a break on track and field tonight, and when we return, we'll give you an update with how the Diamond League is going, and also we'll give you an update with how the Aussies are looking ahead of the World Ultimate Championships. Only a few days left to qualify. We'll see who are the Aussies at the moment, who could be on the plane to Budapest. Back with more in a moment.
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2: Now, I have to apologise to the listeners. Russell, we are on air. We will continue that conversation later. I have to apologise to the listeners because during the interview, my phone went off. I got another call while on the phone with Lara. It's the second time in one day, probably in a few hours, that someone from some solar panel company has reached out to me asking if I, a home buyer, don't know where that's come from, but if I, a home buyer, is interested in the solar panels, I don't know what you've done. I don't know why I keep getting these phone calls,
0: but I know
2: it has something to do with you. I'm certain of it. I'm 23 and I still live at home. I'm not in the market yet, although my mum wants me to buy a home. All right? So quit whatever games you're playing with me, because I've had enough of it. Had two phone calls.
0: For solar panels.
2: All asking if I want to buy solar panels. Not interested. Not interested at the moment. So stop it.
0: Oh, look, I have no idea about that one, but that's hilarious. But I do get those solar panel calls quite often.
2: Of course you do. So you're the one organising it.
0: No, I'm just like, not interested.
2: All right, let's get back to athletics, Russell. We've got the Zurich Diamond League fast approaching. I think it's only in a day or two. I can't keep up with the amount of Diamond Leagues. But anyway, the women's high jump, we're going to see Nicola Olli-Schlagers. She will be up against Eleanor Patterson. Last time we saw these two compete, I think they came third and fourth from memory at the, yes, the most recent Diamond League, behind Mihukic and also from Gerashikino from the Ukraine. Eleanor jumped 1.98 meters. She, on countback, lost. And then Mihukic won it with an equal meet record of 2 meters. Nicola Olli-Schlagers jumped 1.96 meters for fourth. But these girls, again, are going, and they'll be up against the same two athletes that they lost to, all from the Ukraine, Russell.
0: Ooh.
2: And when you look at the season's best, Nicola has got 2.01 meters. Eleanor's got 2 meters flat. Mihukic has got 2.01 meters. We've also seen the athlete that they just lost to in Gresha jumping 1.98 meters.
0: Greshachenko.
2: Thank you, Russell. And then Lev Chinko jumped 1.99 meters. Russell, so this is a very competitive high jump field that we're going to be seeing with these.
0: This seems to be a Ukraine versus Australia competition.
2: Yes.
0: I think it's great.
2: I reckon too, but only great if the Aussies win.
0: Of course.
2: And do you think they can?
0: They've proven to be fantastic competitors, and like anything, I will be supporting them for sure. I'll be hoping that they will take the gold, or in this case, get the win for the Diamond League.
2: Now, this is another event we could win. The women's 1,500 metres without our main attractions in the 1,500 metres, so to speak, in Abby Caldwell, the Mile Com Games gold medalist, and Jess Hull. We know what she's been able to do. So we've got Lyndon Hall competing in the women's 1,500 metres, the only Australian, Russell. Now, she's ranked 12th in the world, but in this field, she's ranked number one. And also, she holds the fastest season's best and the only woman this year to be able to go under 4 minutes. She's been able to go 3:58.96. This is a good opportunity for Lyndon Hall to get some more race experience and to get some winning Diamond League experience.
0: Oh, look, it's a great opportunity. This is the thing. You've got to be in it to win it. And, you know, isn't it great that we're seeing so many Australian athletes at these overseas competitions and especially the Diamond Leagues?
2: Yep, I completely agree. The men's pole vault, this has just been an incredible season in the men's pole vault. Mondo Duplantis, who by his own high standards probably hasn't been able to deliver the... did he get a world record early in the year? I think he did. But yeah, throughout the season, probably hasn't been up to the level that he would have wanted to. Lost a couple of times, but he had a wedding, an off year, so to speak, so whatever. 6.21 is what he's been able to jump. And don't forget, Manuel Corrales jumped 6.16 meters. And I think in the most recent competition with these two, I think both jumped over 6.10 meters. Might have even been over 6.15 meters.
0: Yeah,
2: I think so. We are having a very successful men's pole vault. And Curtis Marshall's right in the thick of things, Russell. He's jumped 6 meters this season. We've also seen Sam Kendricks jump 5.95 meters. It's very exciting, the men's pole vault.
0: The men's pole vault is coming along in leaps and bounds, if you excuse the pun, but it is.
2: Thank you.
0: Look, again, there was a write-up the other day about Mondo and how he keeps breaking the record by 1 centimetre. There's talk about it, and is it fair? Is it, you know, the wrong thing to be doing, et cetera, et cetera? Again, you know, like I said, until someone comes up like the World Athletics says, okay, you're going to get the 100,000 or whatever for every centimetre you break the world record by, he's going to do it 1 centimetre at a time.
2: Yes.
0: Will we see the best of Mondo Duplantis by the time he retires? Who knows?
2: Mm.
0: But from all accounts, he is jumping extremely well. He has jumped much higher in training, apparently. The same thing was said about Bubka. So we've got a repeat of history, basically, where it's worth their while to break the world record by 1 centimetre at a time. If something was done to say, right, you're going to get all the money for every centimetre above it, I think he might see that world record jump quite take a drastic jump.
2: Yep, quite significantly.
0: Mm.
2: And I can't wait to see what Curtis is going to be able to do. A fantastic season already from him. More than likely, can't see it not happening, but he'll be going over to the World Ultimate Athletics Championships, and he's a legitimate chance of being able to walk away with a bronze medal, I think. Maybe even a silver. Who knows? He's beaten Mondo. So, you know what? Gold.
0: Look, you know what? This is the thing about the sport of athletics. Okay? You've got to support your Australian athletes.
2: Correct.
0: You've got to, you know, be positive and think that they're going to get the gold medal every time. You'd love to see it. We know it doesn't always happen, but you just want to see them do the best they can and be up there. And if they're up there and they happen to win a gold medal, fantastic. If they have to medal in anything, it's great. They make the finals, it's great. Because let's look at it realistic. This is, you put everything onto this one day on, and, you know, if you're not 100%, nobody really cares. It just comes down on the day at that particular time, and you got to go for it. And that's the beauty about track and field. It's such a razor edge that you, that these athletes are walking.
2: That it is. Now, the women's 200 metres, Tori Lewis, a live chance of winning this. There isn't a lot that separates everybody's season's best. The fastest is 22.57, then the next best is 22.60. Sorry, the fastest is 22.46, then it's 22.57, then 22.60, and then Tori Lewis, I think, is placing herself about fourth in this, but there isn't a heap that is separating based on season's best. We've seen Tori. She knows how to run international races now. I would love to see her be able to go into the 22.6s again, and I think based on the other times, if she can go 22.6, 22.5, she's a live chance of winning this, Russell.
0: Oh, look, she definitely is. I mean, the standout there is the Swiss girl, Kambudji, but she hasn't, she hasn't run that well in the 200 this year. She has a lifetime best of 22.05, but has only run 23.3 this year. So it'll be interesting to see how she performs. She would be the main, I suppose she'd be the favourite for the event at this point in time. Tori probably in that second or third category.
2: Yeah.
0: So it'll be interesting to see how she goes. But it's a good field, but definitely one that is Tori could possibly pick up a win in.
2: I think so too. The next event we'll speak about, the men's 3,000 metres. Cam Myers, he's going to be stepping up a distance. I don't think he's done the 3,000 metres this season. Holds a personal best of 7.41.11. Kai Robinson, he has got a personal best of 7.36.69 and a season's best of 7.42.36. He is on a very good path to qualify for the World Ultimate Championships in the 5,000 metres. Cam, likewise, for the 1,500 metres. And this, I suppose, is a perfect way for Cam to build up his endurance and maybe Kai even to build up some speed, Russell, before the World Ultimate Championships.
0: Yeah, look, I mean, it's going to be one of those races. I mean, the favourite for this one would have to be Grant Fisher from the US. He's got a personal best at 7.25, which is about 15, 16 seconds faster than what Cameron has run. But Cam Myers, we know what a great competitor he is. He's got a, you know, a great racing knowledge and seems to be able to run an absolute fantastic races when needed to. So I'll be interested to see how he performs in this event.
2: So will I. Next event, Russell wanted to speak about, the women's 3,000-metre steeplechase. Not often at all do we have Aussies been on the campaign trail over in the women's 3,000-metre steeplechase, but Cara Thane-Ryan, she is. She's ranked 25th in the world, season's best of 9.21.35. And look, it's going to be a very good experience for her because she's going to be going up against the number one, the number four, the number five, the number eight, and the number 10 in the world. So of the top 10, five of them are going to be there. This is, I think, an exceptional learning opportunity for Cara in the women's 3,000 metres.
0: Well, look, it will be. And, I mean, you know, you've got the Ugandan athlete in Chemutai and the Kenyan in Faith Kekutich. Is that right?
2: Faith Kechewich. We'll go with that.
0: Yep. So both of them have run 8.48, which is, you know, exceedingly fast times for a steeplechase for women. And both of them this year have a season best of 8.51. So I think it could be a very, very interesting race. And, you know, it's great to see a steeplechase where they go sub 9 minutes. And there's actually a few of the athletes in there who have done that. Even Alice Finot from France is another one who's run a sub-9-minute steeplechase. So very, very tough competition, but it will be an interesting race, no doubt.
2: The women's 800 metres, Jessica Hull, she'll be racing. First 800, I think, of the season. And Sarah Billings, who's the new national record holder in the women's 800 metres, going 157.01. Cannot wait to see what they're going to be able to do. They'll be up against Femke Bol, who in this season in the 800 metres has improved dramatically at a rate of knots. And she's really challenging Audrey Wero, who is the number one in the world this year over the 800 metres, or number two, I should say. Well, why is she number two? She's number one. Anyway, she is world rankings-wise number two, but the best in the world. Georgia Hunter-Bell, another star in the 800 metres, Femke Bol, Jess Hull, Sarah Billings, probably the race of the meet.
0: Look, it will be a very, very interesting race. I mean, I wouldn't be surprised if Sarah's up there with the pack that national record could be lowered again. So interesting to see what will transpire in this race.
2: Right. Before we do wrap up, Russell, I promised you all and I will deliver. We have got an updated rankings list for how the Aussies are looking for the World Ultimate Athletics Championships. A few changes. So for the women's 200 metres, they've added an extra person because they've had someone from Hungary qualify, and I think there's some rule that a person from the home nation can qualify or get a spot, whatever. So they're taking 17 now for the women's 200 metres rather than 16. Tori Lewis is sitting 18th, unfortunately, so she just moves out a place. Sarah Billing, she's pushed up three places in the women's 800 metres. She's now 13th, and they take 16, Russell.
0: Look, I think Tori Lewis, this is going to be our opportunity. She'll be, yes. I think, fired up to try and get into the World Ultimate Championship. So a good time for Tori and a personal best will be just what she needs to push her into the rankings.
2: Correct, Russell. So we've spoken about Sarah Billings. Jessica Hull stays at one, and they take 12 for the women's 1,500 metres. Abby Caldwell still safely in there. They take 12, and she's ninth. Rose Davies in the women's 5,000 metres, they take 12. She's seventh. Jess Hull in the women's 5,000, they take 12. She's ninth. Nicola Oldschlagers, we know she's world champion. She can go if she wants. Eleanor's sixth, and they take eight. I think she's safe. Nina Kennedy's the Olympic champion, so she'll go if she wants to. Mackenzie Little, no movement from her. She is still sixth, and they take eight. Lockie Kennedy, he is stuck true to 13th. They take 16, and he is 13th, so he's a very good chance of being selected. And I think he actually confirmed the other day when he was speaking to our boy Aaron Brown. What's it called? Good on Lockie for fronting up to that. By the way, Lockie handled Aaron exceptionally well. Ooh. Aaron was his traditional bullshit crap nonsense that he goes on with, and Lockie just played it beautifully, so well done to him.
0: Played with a straight bat.
2: He did. He did very well. He did very well, Lockie. What am I saying? They take 16th, he's 13th, so I reckon he'll go. Peter Bowen, the men's 800 metres, he's moved up one space, so they take 16, he's ranked 11th. Cam Eyes, now he's dropped down two places, but that's because they've added in a few other people from being Commonwealth champion and European champion. I think they can just send out an invitation to whoever they want, essentially, and that's what's happened with Cam. Kai Robinson, he's moved down two, I think. So he's fifth, and they take 12. And Curtis Marshall is third, and they take eight, Russell.
0: So looking at this, basically the only ones who are at risk of possibly falling out is Mackenzie Little and Eleanor Patterson. And really, we've got Tori who could probably jump back in there. So looking pretty safe overall.
2: Yes.
0: So just hoping that Tori can get a good run on in this Diamond League and push her way back into the Ultimate Championships.
2: That's what I hope so too. Right, that is us done for Track and Field tonight, Russell. Thank you to Lara Roberts for coming on the show. She was a wonderful guest to have on. And thank you to you, Russell.
0: Thank you, Ethan. Thank you for having me. And thank you, listeners.
2: Yeah, that's very kind of you. That's us done for this week. Speak to you next time.
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11: Chris Waterman's with us, dual premiership eagle. 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

0: Good evening and welcome to Waffle World here on this Monday evening. Great to have your company following round 20. Finals football is upon us. It is set. We're going to preview all that's to come. We're going to talk the latest news. We'll review round 20 on the show tonight. And don't forget, you can have your say. 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It's been a great home and away season. We hope the finals are just as good. Matt Grubelich here, alongside award-winning journalist John Townsend and former West Perth president Brett Rapponi. Boys, good evening. Let's get to it.
1: G'day, Matt and Brett. I've got to give you a bouquet, Matt. I was took me an hour and a quarter to drive from civilization down to here.
2: SKG Radiology wants to... Well, that's a thing about...
3: That's what I like. I think that... Well, that's a thing about...
1: Because the biggest issue really is why where West Perth have got to and why they've got to where they've got. And I'm intrigued, Brett, by your interpretation of where it is. You were the president there for 10 years and you had a very strong relationship with the coach, and that was clearly one of the great strengths of the club in your period there. And it led obviously to a premiership, but also a period where you were regularly successful. So I'll ask you about that as a bigger picture, but more specifically about what's going on there at the moment, where a coach has come in, and I'll make the comment now and then you can respond to it. I think there's a complete disconnect at West Perth. We've seen 5 premiership players retire in the last week, maybe some more. I'm not sure if Keegan Knott's going to go on, and we know Keitel's been a discussion point for a while, so wait and see what happens with him. But The heart and soul of the playing group has gone out. It's going to be a very young group at the very least next year, which means that everyone has to be on the same page. Players, football department, coaching panel, board and management, that we're at the low ebb. We're rebuilding. You can't expect us to be pushing for a grand final. That's the first thing. Total a disconnect between management, board, playing staff and coaching panel. I heard during the week that Luke Meadows, the captain who hasn't been out there this year, approached Paul Sanzoni and suggested or said to him he should resign as a coach. Now, he may well have been doing that on just providing feedback from the playing group to a coach. And I'm sure that is. I'm sure that's not his point of view that he's putting across. You must quit. But when you've got a situation where the captain, on behalf of the players, is going to the coach and saying, your days are numbered, you know your club is in serious trouble. It has lost its focus. How are you going to get back to where you can be a competitive, respected and balanced football club?
4: Good afternoon, Matt. Good afternoon.
1: and welcome, Brent.
4: Good afternoon to our listeners. And John, you must have read my notes, because I knew you would come pretty hard, and I want to be very considered about what I say. Mm.
0: Yeah, no point. Hang on, Brett. Something's going on with your mic there. You plug it in. Oh, no, this is great. Great start to Waffle World. Let's get back to it. Someone's taking
1: his mic out. Was that all lost?
0: That was all lost for the most part. Listeners may have got something that was
1: Brett
0: a little
1: Rapponi
0: bit mumbled.
1: Was walking on water then, too.
0: Yeah.
3: Sorry to our listeners who missed that, but I'll start again. Welcome to our listeners and to Matt and John. And to answer your question, working back the relationship that I had with Bill Monaghan as a senior coach, I mean, in many ways, Bill educated me about football, and then I would go and parrot the information back to the membership. In 2012, Bill was under a fair bit of pressure. The board were under a fair bit of pressure. The club had a couple of 100-point consecutive defeats from memory, and there was some discussion around whether Bill should be given another contract. I thought he should have, but it's just not my decision. It's a board decision. Some people fell out with that decision. We did re-sign Bill. Won a premiership in 13 and played again in 2015 and 2018. I think as boards and as presidents, you need to stay the course and have the courage of your convictions to stick to it. Of course, there are going to be times when you may need to change direction slightly. But West Perth over the last 2 years have perplexed me, and it's quite disappointing, because last year they thought Salisich wasn't the right guy. This year, you know, they'll say Paul resigned, and Paul did resign. But I don't think Paul necessarily had the confidence of senior people around the football club. For me, John, and this is what I wanted to say, and it's almost like you read my notes, it just seems the club, from board, management, players, are just not aligned. They are just not aligned. The players seem to have some views down there, and they had some views last year. And I might say these players, well, some of these players had views on Bill Monaghan in 2018 when West Perth didn't re-sign him. I think that there needs to be a serious look at what's going on down there, but I'm not sure what's going to happen, John, going forward. It's a you say disconnect, I just say a serious misalignment between all parties, and they're not on the same page. And one thing's for sure, West Perth aren't going to get out of this unless they can all get on the same page, and I think that's going to take some time.
0: What do you mean when you say views? Could you give us a bit of insight into that, as to what their views may be?
3: It'd be interesting to get that from our listeners, because I don't want to sit here and tip a bucket on people. I didn't do that last year when Jason left, but it's pretty obvious to everyone out there that there is no alignment from board. The CEO's resigned. Yep. It's not related, but maybe it is. Zach Gordigan announced his retirement on Saturday night in the football club. There may be others. So we're coming into a low period. Mm. So maybe the CEO thought this is the time to get out. Joe McCarthy had done an excellent job with West Perth. I might say off-field, the club's in the strongest position it's been in.
1: I mean, one of the pillars in a football club is the footy manager. I'm reading the comments from the president, Jim Kefiri, on Saturday morning. The football manager's position is untenable. I'm surprised he's still there today, if he is there today. And maybe he's seeing out the requirements. You've got to wind-ups and all those sort of thing. But these are the quotes from the football manager, from the president on Saturday morning. If you looked at the 2022 success, we had a really strong football manager. We need to get better at some of the football department stuff. Now, if your football manager is still there today, I'm astounded after the clear lack of confidence in him. Sorry, clearly he won't be there next year. That's apparent. If your president's saying that about him in public, which is an opportunity to say something considered. Now, Clint Rudd's a football manager. I don't know him well. In fact, I don't know him at all, other than he has been around the Waffle for a long while as a player and he's done coaching stuff. Clearly his position's untenable there. He'll go. So now it means you need to find a coach, a CEO, a football manager, players, and you don't know how many board members, because when this is, it's blowing up. And when you have a blow up, board members leave. That's a reality. Yeah. So you there are four areas of the clubs in existence where they have to find replacements. I can't see them being able to resolve this in 6 months before next season. You've had a two-game winning season. I doubt if you win two games next year, based on what we've seen in the last little while, that would be a miracle. I mean, it's every chance it'll be a winless year next year based on what we've seen, which is no good for anyone.
3: First of all, the comments in the paper that Jim Kefiri, our president, made were, for me, disappointing. Those things shouldn't be aired publicly. If Jim and the board have an issue with the football department, that should be conducted in a boardroom. It wasn't. It's been played out like that. I actually, believe it or not, bumped into Clint Rudd, the footy manager, quite late Saturday night in a bar. And I've got to say, he held himself really well. I said to him, will you go on next week? Because West Perth have reserves and Colts team playing finals football. And he was very, very strong the way he handled it. Didn't bag anyone, didn't criticise anyone. Just said, Brad, I've just got a job to do. I'll just get on with it. So, look, I think those comments in the paper, I haven't spoken to Jim about it particularly, but maybe if you had your time again, you wouldn't air them exactly like that.
1: But once they're out, they're out. You can't put it back in the bottle.
3: My biggest concern now going forward is, and you touched on it, is West Perth need a top-up of some A-grade players. And I'm not sure, given the situation at West Perth over the last 2 years, and particularly in the last week, how we're going to get A-grade players into the club.
1: Well, you spoke about it a while ago, that Paul Sanzoni was in Melbourne speaking to players. He's no longer the coach. Those players who are considering moving to West Perth are sure to be reconsidering now and looking at other options, whether to come here and go to another club, stay where they are. If they do come over, they do it with a sense of trepidation, I guess.
3: It's look, John, you would have seen this many times at other football clubs over the years. It's almost like, to me, it's up in smoke in terms of player recruitment. I was aware of particular players at West Perth were chatting to. who picks up that conversation now? Clearly, the football manager won't be there, given the comments of the president. The CEO's not there, and West Perth don't have a senior coach. So, yeah, look, it's a really challenging period. On saying that, though, one positive, I thought the way that Aaron Black and, to a lesser degree, Shane Nelson handled themselves. Aaron over the last 2 weeks, he knew he had that game coming, and Shane over the last week was outstanding. And you know, it did surprise me, John. WA football were not represented at the West Perth game on the weekend, and I found that astounding that the chairman, Ian Callaghan, who's an expert director, wouldn't have been at that game. It was a significant milestone with Aaron playing 300 waffle games and not one representative there, and that was disappointing. The lunch was 290 people. It was a packed house, and Aaron spoke and his dad spoke, amongst others. There was a testimonial afterwards, which Aaron and Shane spoke really well. All the parents around the place. I just found that a little bit disappointing, but football never ceases to surprise, John.
1: No, that's true.
0: Yeah, being greats of the competition, those players, but clearly by their comments, they feel as though they were forced into having to retire. But then you see
1: well,
0: Paul
1: Sands... Is it being forced, or is it just realising that the club's now going to go in a different...
0: Yeah, well, that's probably a better way to word it, but clearly they wanted to play on.
1: Yeah
3: and even that just confuses me now because
1: wanted
3: the coach,
1: to play on. He could barely get on the park.
3: But, if the coach... And I asked Paul Sansoni this directly over the last few days, you know, did you want Shane Nelson to play on or not? And he told me he wanted Shane Nelson to play on. But someone's been in Shane's ear to say maybe there's not a future forward.
1: I would think... My read of it, if I was a coach coming in today, there would be several... I mean, they've lost, as I said, they've lost five premiership players, could be more. You would almost go to the rest of them and go, righto, this is it, see you later. I'm not having a bar of any of you. We're going to start again. We're not going to win a game next year. We can not win a game with some senior players, or we can not win a game with players who might be part of our next premiership. We are starting now. The gun's coming out, and we're going to load some bullets.
3: There's not many senior players left on that list, John. You work through it. There's Tyler, Meadows. I mean, Tyler just won his sixth Bernie Naylor. That's remarkable in itself. We'll talk about that a little bit later. Meadows is a club captain. He hasn't been on the field, really, for two seasons. And Keegan Knott, who, again, he kicked three goals on the weekend and performed pretty well. But I went and watched West Coast last night live against Hawthorn. Elliot Yeo and Tim Kelly were in the middle. And I was looking at the analogy to West Perth. They get plenty of the ball because they know where to go.
1: Yeah.
3: But they're not explosive. They don't create. And they don't

0: in him, and then who's out there to come in as the best candidate for the new role?
1: Well, why the lack of faith? 2-4, 2 wins out of 18, I think.
2: But again, that's what I said, the failure to recognise your situation.
1: Yeah. I just wonder how many times Paul presented to the board as a whole a blueprint for what the season looked like. In my time, the senior coach would come in 3 times a season, and those dates would be dedicated well before the season started. So the coach wouldn't come in under pressure with a loss or feeling good about himself because you won 5 in a row. At the end of the day, Paul resigned. He's got great dignity, really well liked, spoke to the players remarkably well after the game. Connell Lynch then responded in the change rooms, and we move on. I think, John, I'd like your response, actually, John, to that question, Matt, because I think there'll be a coach. There'll always be a coach who wants that opportunity because they are rare.
0: Mm.
1: But West Perth need players, and that's my biggest concern. Who is going to recruit these players?
0: Mm. Mm.
2: Well, that's a practical issue. You need someone on the end of the phone, and if you can't find them, who is the president going to do it?
1: Mm.
2: The footy manager, the footy director. I think you might be required to do it, Brett.
1: I think
2: you might have to put down the microphone and pick up the phone.
1: People in football clubs have to stay in their lane. Mm. When you're on a board or you're the CEO, makes recommendations to the board. Generally, that's how it works, and the board rubber stamps it. But I do think you have to empower your people and back them when they make the decision. If you don't like the decision, don't agree to the decision at boardroom. But once you've agreed to the decision and you've rubber stamped it, you've really got to roll with it because it's your reputation on the line as much as anybody else's.
2: Yeah, it's solidarity. Cabinet solidarity is part of it. You make a call. Once the decision is made, you back it. And if you don't back it, you walk away. That's the only option you have. You can't go around and backstab and, whisper in corners. And I know that's footy politics and politics, but for a club's future, you've got to be on the same page. Even if you don't like it, you've got to suck it up. You've got to find a way of winning the next battle if you don't win that battle. And if you find the war's too tough for you, move on. Find someone else.
1: I think Paul Zanzoni, saw that there was probably going to be retirements at the end of the year, as we know there are. At the beginning of the season, he foreshadowed that and, tried to make some moves. I think the dropping of Shane Nelson wasn't really well handled. And I think that's lingered a little bit with Shane. Shane says all the right things. Came back
2: in
1: the side.
2: He said it on our show last week, didn't he? It rankled with him.
1: Yeah, I think he... And talking to his family, I think Shane was pretty keen to play on. He doesn't talk about that period of time, but clearly Paul wanted to make some moves, and it didn't go down well with everyone at the football club.
2: But again, though, if you're going to, that's where footy politics comes into it, and we're talking about a coach in his first year. He's a very solid character, Paul Zanzoni. We know that, and he's been around footy for a long while, but he hasn't been in a position where you make decisions and you've got to wear the ramifications. If you're going to move senior players on, you've got to get all your ducks in a line. You've got to have the board on side. You don't necessarily have to have the player on side, but you have to be able to sell to everyone, this is what we're doing. There's going to be some tough decisions made because we want to go forward. And when it comes, it's a shock but not a surprise.
1: Mm. It's incredible, really, the demise, isn't it, from 2022. West Perth had all three teams playing in a grand final. And now you look at them now. And the sad thing is there's no division within the football club. Jason was a much-loved player and still is highly regarded as a player and a person around West Perth. And Paul Zanzoni is as well. But sadly, there's a lot of people affected by this.
0: Yeah, and some of that is natural too. Those players there, ageing players, Shane Nelson, Black, were always going to be coming towards the end of their career. And then you've got a lot of young players coming through that aren't quite... experienced waffle players as of yet. Hey, let's clear a break. That's the big news point off the top of the show. But round 20 to discuss, finals to look ahead to, and plenty more coming your way here on Waffle World tonight.
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0: Welcome back to Waffle World here on 91.3 Sport FM. Great to have your company tonight on Perth Sports Leader. Now, looks as though we've got a caller wanting to get involved with us here on the show. So we'll start there and then we'll get to round 20 and what we saw across the weekend in Waffle Footy. Rod is in Success. Good evening, Rod.
1: Yeah, good evening. Because obviously I'm pretty hurting with all the everything that's going on. I just want to say a couple of things. I saw Ian Callaghan at the game. I was quite surprised. I wasn't sure if he was at the function, but he was actually there. You know, I saw him in the function room as we were packing up, and I thought, I didn't know he was here. So whether he came late or whether you didn't notice him, Brett, I don't know. The other thing that I was quite surprised by was I was told that as soon as he finished addressing the players, instead of going up for the Aaron Black testimonial, that the coach actually went home. So I'm a little bit surprised by that. But anyway, on a sort of lighter note, I went to that game and I said, this place is going to be like Sydney. It's going to be like going to a funeral. Yeah, this is the problem, you know, that Sydney have had. Look at them, they got up and they bloody flogged him. You saw the emotion afterwards. And we nearly got up. I was really proud of the way the whole club sort of galvanised, given we've had a tough week and, you know, you all know the story. And at the function, God, there was nearly 300 people, which I'm pretty sure that's our biggest one for the year, Brent. I had a table of 10 for myself. It took my whole family. They had a great day. It's one of my most enjoyable games of the year, even though we lost. I went downstairs after the game and I spoke to a few players and I gave Shane a bit of a hug, and because when he got the 7,000 possessions, me and the wife presented him and Aaron a cake, you know, 7,000 cake. Last week, the week before, my business gave Shane a little $250 award. Brett, you were there for cracking 8,000. I said, mate, you've gone from a cake to $250. If you played on next year and got 9,000, I'm going to get you a new car. But it didn't sway him. Anyway, love your show. Thanks for listening to me.
0: Thanks, Rod. Thanks for your call. Appreciate it, as always. And you can do the same on 94187700. All right. Let's get to it. Yeah. The game's at hand. So
2: he's went into the game with 8,000 and he's finished with 8,040. That's if it is the finish line. And he won't play for another club, I wouldn't have thought. And hard to come back, but not impossible. Geez, he's had a very good career. He hasn't had the attention that Black's had, has he? Because Black's, the 300s has been on the agenda all season. Black won a Sandover, captain of premiership side. But the other blokes is barely behind him as impact and influence, and he's been an absolute legend of WA footy of recent times.
0: All right, let's get to round 20. So plenty of games with ramifications for finals, and it started at 2:10, Leaderville Oval. East Perth hosting Subiaco, battle of the co-tenants. Subiaco, 10 goals to 1 in the first half. They came out like a house on fire, and then it made for such an intriguing game. It was one of the most bizarre games of footy in that it was the most exciting one-sided game that you'd just about ever see. Back and forth in that second half, East Perth did enough to be within 43 points, a 35-point margin in the end, which meant their percentage was good enough to sneak them into the top five. 14-7-91 to 8-8-56, the final score.
2: 8 points over the season, Subi. They needed to score to get into the game. They scored 392. So if they got 1,400, they would have been in. And you look at those wins. So 3 1-point victories over the season, which is equals the Waffle. East Perth did the same thing in 36 when they won the flag. 3 1-point wins, which shows that the wins are important, but percentage is equally, not equally, but percentage is also important. And if you can't get it when you win at the end of the year, it's going to come back and bite you.
3: A remarkable performance, wasn't it? When I looked at the app at half time, 10 goals 4 to 1 goal 5. East Perth have been, I think you used the word flaky a couple of weeks ago. They're hard to get a read on, aren't they? Their best football can beat anyone in the competition, and they've proved it, but they can also drop games they shouldn't. I thought, Matt, you saw this game live, and we were talking off air. While it was a really poor start, they obviously came back pretty strongly in the second half because Subiaco knew what they had to win by. So Subi would have been going hard, but East Perth responded. And while they didn't win the game, I thought they ended it pretty well.
0: Yeah, they did. They needed to turn things around at half-time or after half-time because they looked flat, to be honest with you, which was quite surprising. And I was not quite aware as to whether or not it was because of the loss of Scott Jones and then those midfielders that have been out, or if it was just that they were heavy-legged, because that's what they looked like.
3: Brayshaw?
0: Yeah, he didn't go all that well, but he will be better for the run. Tom North looked a very sore boy. He played the deepest forward in the second half for a lot of it. Seb Quek moved into the ruck as their main number one guy and played a brilliant second half of football. Liam Tedesco across four quarters I thought was outstanding, and he's lifted in the last month of the season. Without some of those key midfielders in there, he's been brilliant. So he was great. Jake Suter, again, 20 possessions, 12 marks. He's just marking everything that comes his way at the moment. So I thought East Perth, yeah, certainly did enough to solidify their spot inside the finals. But you do feel for Subi. It was a bit of an awkward feeling after the game because the East Perth fans were cheering and the Subi fans, after a 35-point win, were kind of there depleted.
2: I tuned into the 7+. I was calling another game and we tuned in about stumps at that game, and there was the camera, it was on Jared Schofield, and someone came up to him with the phone and they were clearly pushing buttons, and a result came up because you could just see it. It was like he suddenly got drenched by a bucket of water. The life went out of him. You could just tell that West Coast had been beaten and... Yep. So they were no chance. So they've been good, and they will get better. They're, as I said, those 3 1-point victories, although that kept them alive, meant that when they were winning, they weren't getting far enough ahead to help their percentage.
3: They had a couple of injuries throughout the year, and one I want to allude to, because he was named again on the weekend in the paper, is Tash Schofield. Seems to be, I think he's been named the last 2 weeks, but was pulled out of this game before he started. Only played 6 games for the year. He's a genuine... speedster. He's got very good skills. They'd look forward to him having a strong pre-season and coming back into the side, Matt.
0: Yeah, I didn't quite understand the tactic. I know now it was, you know, there were finals implications, so maybe the mind games there a little bit...
2: Well, you think it was to disrupt East Perth?
0: Oh, yeah.
2: You reckon?
0: Most definitely. Well, he was named...
2: So how long would that take? So how much planning would they have spent during the week about if Taj Schofield plays, how are we going to change our game?
0: No planning, but that's what I'm saying. I don't understand why coaches actually do it, but I do believe it was probably a little bit of mind games in there.
2: So he doesn't go out there, whoever's going to play on him plays on someone else.
3: I don't get it. Ben Sokol didn't play. He was supposed to play reserves on the weekend.
0: He's just a sore boy. I think that might be him done. Just hasn't been able to get out on the park and play consistent footy, unfortunately. He was going to play reserves, didn't play anything in the end.
3: What about Jack Petricelli? I see he just had 4 kicks, but kicked 3 goals. And Ryan Borchette, 3 kicks, 3 goals.
0: Yes. Borchette just sort of rested the last 15 minutes or so of the game. He would have liked to have been out there, but that calf, I think, just has been troubling him a little bit this season. Petricelli played the best game I've seen him play this year. Right. 3 goals early in the first half, looked lively, looked like he had the eye of the tiger, which was great to see. I think he's had some challenges this year through a little bit of injury. He's a new dad, so I think that's all played a part. But it was good to see him actually play a good game of footy and actually look lively, as opposed to he's just been a little off.
2: He's plotted, hasn't he?
0: Yeah.
2: I mean, you just don't recognise how hard it is to come from an AFL system where you're a 5-year player, you're getting looked after, getting big money, everything's laid on, CCO, training, your life's looked after for you, you just have to turn up and play. And then you come out of it and you've got to find your own way. You've got to make your motivation has to come from within. The competition is not much lower in intensity and requirement, but the focus is so much lesser. So you've got to do it from within, and you've got to do your own physio, and you've got to turn up on your own time when you're not working to do your weights and all the other stuff. So that transition is often a lot harder than people recognise, and it's why players come out of the AFL and think, well, I'm better than anyone I'm going to play. Skill-wise, I'm better. But emotionally or preparation-wise, they aren't. And that's why a lot actually drop off quite quickly, because they can't adapt. And hopefully he does, because we know he's a good player and he's very quick. And he's clearly been frustrated with the suspension, with the umpire abuse and whatnot. But anyway, that's a year in. you'll be better for it next year.
3: Just a bouquet to Ross McQueen and East Perth, and Ross in particular. Their reserves are also playing finals. I think they're finishing the top three in the reserves. When you consider the injuries they've had, it's a remarkable performance. They've had long-term injuries as well to their very best players. They are the most predictable team to watch. They're a high-kicking side. They love to mark the ball. We know they're very good kicks, but they love to mark the ball, come back into the corridor and go through there. Everyone knows that, but they still continue to win. But I think it's been a terrific season by the East Perth Football Club.
0: I think so too. Well done to them. They're going to be playing finals footy, and you can hear that game live on the Sunday. It'll be a grand final rematch, South Fremantle and East Perth, just on Subiaco's season. Well done to them, and I think they'll probably be a team you'd expect to go even higher in 2027. I feel like they are the team that could jump into finals next year.
2: Yeah, well, they've got a very well-organised coach who's got a track record of great success. He demands high standards, and they'll either come up to them, or the players who can't come up to them will move on. It's all about talent, isn't it? Yeah, I mean, they know that Schofield will manage the talent and direct it very well. Do they lose any to the draft? I don't know. Teams will always lose players to go travelling or whatnot, and then it's development. You know, Rickson and Corbett's been good. Charlie Burke's been pretty good, so they've got a good core of mid-range players. It's whether or not the start. You know, Mayo's had an outstanding year. He should win their fairest and best. And Borchett's come back into it and been very good.
3: Yep.
2: And we know Savini's had a great year as well. Played state footy. They need to find another two or three players to come to their level.
0: Yeah, they had a bit of a tagline to earn it back. They had that written on their jumpers this year on the inside, I think maybe. And I think they've earned it. I think they've done themselves
2: so
0: proud.
2: What are they trying to earn?
0: Earn back respect.
2: Right.
0: Yeah. Okay. In the competition.
3: Who won this Siena's Player of the Day?
0: Our Siena's was Galen Savini. Galen Savini. Down back, he was...
2: I heard your argument. I listened to a little bit of it, and I heard you arguing for in a side that got belted, you wanted the bloke who had a couple of kicks in the second half, Matt. So I know you're there to... You're the devil's advocate.
0: I appreciate that. Well, it's usually Tony McHale, but I decided I'll be the devil's advocate this time around and throw a bit of a spanner in the works. But the other three agreed that it was Galen Savini, and I think he was outstanding too. Hey, let's get to the next game. South Fremantle, Peel Thunder. This one came down to the wire. 12-6-78, Souths defeating Peel 11-8-74. So Peel lock away the minor premiership. South Fremantle lock away that first home final. Finishing in fourth spot, Matty Parker, outstanding again, 24, 13 tackles and a goal. Took a really good late mark at half back, sandwiched between two players, and that probably ended any of Peel's hopes to try and snatch a late goal. Bletchenden's been really good in the last couple of weeks. He had 26 possessions again. Pearson always dominates across the back line. So a great win for the Bulldogs. Rusko kicked five as well, should mention.
2: Yeah, looking at their best players, Rusko, Pearson, Parker, Bletchenden, top end players. So coming into finals, they're just starting to warm up, I think.
3: Yeah, exactly my notes, John. Rusko kicking five goals. We thought he's a little bit rusty last week. Bletchenden back in top form. And Hamish Free had a strong game, which is important because Darcy, we know he's a bona fide AFL player. And when you play against Peel Thunder, you're going to have to be at your very best at your stoppage work and in the ruck. And Hamish Free had a strong game. Interesting out of this game, Jeremy Sharp only had the seven disposals. And I think Peel were probably a little bit weaker than previous weeks. There's a couple who were arrested from Fremantle Dockers on the weekend, and they played away as well, so an extra emergency went over. Peel have lost their last two games, but I still think it's them and Claremont, although...
2: Well, they've had dead rubbers, and we talked about this on Saturday morning, that what happens at the highest level is often reflected at the lower level, and we saw it, I think, with their AFL team. It's replicated through the ranks.
3: But to take nothing away from South Fremantle, they've had an outstanding couple of weeks. They look like this is the business end of the season. They're mature players, are well aware of it. They're fit, they're strong, and they're charging. So well done to the Bulldogs. Interestingly enough for our listeners, the Peel season aligns perfectly with the Fremantle Dockers season. So Peel could, if they choose, pick as many Fremantle Dockers as they like.
2: Well, they can play 23 next week if it suits them.
3: Yeah,
0: it makes it tough, doesn't it? You feel as though finishing on top, getting that advantage, and then with the amount of AFL-listed players that they will be able to play, it's going to be hard for them to miss the grand final from here, Peel.
2: Well, they only have to win one game from here. So that whether or not that'll happen. Now, Darcy's an interesting issue, whether they... You know, managing of players, that'll be part of what happens. I think their second semi will be the earlier on the weekend, so it'll be after the Fremantle game, which will probably be a Friday night for their first... In fact, that's a Thursday night, the Freo game.
0: Yep.
2: So all their emergencies will be eligible to play, and then it's simply a matter of managing. Some players better off not playing, some better...
3: Peel Thunder's reserves are playing this weekend in a knockout final against West Perth, and I think that'll be a very strong side that Peel Thunder will roll out there as well.
0: I think so too. Grand final rematch coming up this weekend. We'll preview that a little bit later in the show. But, it's going to be a beauty between the Bulldogs and the Royals. Next game. Now, this one was a dead rubber. East Fremantle and Swan Districts. Well done to Jared Jansen on a great career. 150 and out. Swans get the win. 15-11-101 to 11-10-76. Jesse Turner, geez, he's been racking them up possessions-wise. 41 disposals he took, 10 marks, 7 inside 50s. He was great on the weekend for Swans. Caleb Ernst, our man, we love him on Sport FM. He kicked 5 goals. He's a fun player to watch. And, for the Sharks, no Jack Cleaver. So that was always probably going to make it hard, as he has been their best player this season.
2: Swans have beaten Perth and East Perth this year, and apart from, and then they've had a couple of wins over East Frio, and I think they got West Perth twice maybe as well. Mm. Yeah, they did.
3: Yes.
2: So they've beaten the sides around them, but those two, Perth and East Perth, wins are a bit of an outlier. They've got plenty of work to do as well. They've got to continue to bring players in, otherwise they're going to remain where they are. And East Frio, you suspect, are going to go backwards before they go forwards, but they've got a good coach there if he's there next year.
3: Mm. Really? He's contracted for next year.
2: What a contract's worth, bro.
3: Look, Swans had way too much run for the Sharks in this game. They were plus 57 in marks, Swan Districts. Jesse Turner took 10 marks to go these 41 possessions. Clint Hinchcliffe had a strong day as well, 26 disposals, 9 marks. Luke Kelly, another strong runner, 11 marks. Brandon Ursig down back took 14, so that's a good day for him. And Lucas Impey, interesting, 9 disposals, all handballs, but 43 hit-outs. I think for the Sharks, Jansen retired. He's had a really strong career, played his 150th game. Harry Marsh hasn't been seen now for some weeks. I thought he'd pinged a hamstring, but the last few weeks, we're told it's personal, so I don't know if he will be playing on next year. And Joyce has decided to retire as well. And I think there's one other there as well, Montebayan, who's moved on. Avery will come back next year, which will be... I mean, he's an A-class player. He'll be really strong for the Sharks. And for Swans, Chalcraft just didn't get out there all year, and we know he's a quality product.
2: Played a half, I think, of Rezzy's. Might have been a game and a half in the Rezzy's, and that might have been it for his season. So pretty disappointing. Jack Cleaver's an interesting one. He'll win their fairest and best, I would have thought, comfortably.
4: Yeah.
2: He's a sniff in the sand over. He's a half a sniff to be drafted or picked up. So he's been their best player, so there might be another one that they lose that just saps their top end.
0: Yeah, it's been difficult for East Fremantle in terms of getting players out on the park. Jansen, we should mention as well, kicked 4 in his final game. So some of the retiring players looking as though they could go on.
2: Had a very solid career, hasn't he? He's a state player, he's a premiership player. I think he's got over 200 with his AFL, VFL, NEFL and waffle games.
3: I think some of these players, it's not due to form they retire, it's just the commitment that's required when you've been doing it for 10 years. I see Josh Rotham's retired at West Perth. Young family, another one out of the AFL system. Interesting, only played 25 games for the Falcons, but had been around West Perth for 10 years, made his debut at East Perth. Jansen the same, young family. In Jansen's case, he's won a premiership, had an outstanding career, and as I say, Matt, it's not always form, it's just the commitment that is required.
0: Mm. All right, well, let's get to the next game. So we've spoken about the news out of West Perth earlier in the show, but the game at hand, 10-9-69 West Perth, couldn't quite get across the line against the Demons, 10-14-74. Charlie Constable through the middle was outstanding with 39 possessions. Catchard had 26, Byrne with 24. Aaron Clark didn't kick a goal. Tyler Keitel kicked 2. That meant he did enough to win the Bernie Naylor medal. So that was an interesting watch across the day. And Perth, geez, they were able to just hang on in the end, really, weren't they? They were a little inaccurate in front of goal, which meant West Perth, well, it gave them a bit of a sniff, but not enough in the end.
3: I reckon Perth hit the post four times. It was incredible how many times they hit the post. But look, this was an entertaining game of football. Perth would probably have to play better than this if they're going to go further in the finals. But I thought a couple of really good moves by the coaching staff was Mulvogue's game on Patton was very good. Patton's been down a little bit the last couple of weeks. He didn't get near it in this. Mulvogue got forward and kicked a goal.
0: Well, he had to play Seb Bright. I think on Seb Bright the other week, and he barely got near it. And I'm told, essentially, Lockie Patton said, "Why me?" Yeah.
3: Well, Mulvogue doesn't play exactly the same way, but it was very strong. And I thought the other critical move, and I'd probably pick him as my best player for the day, was in his last game. Sam Rotham did a terrific job on Aaron Clark. Aaron Clark had the yips a little bit early. He had a chance to get a goal. Tyler kicked a goal within the first minute, and everyone was watching, and everyone was hoping that at some point Keitel would go down.
2: He'd go
3: Clark.
2: Head to head.
3: Yeah, Tyler was inaccurate as well. He kicked a couple that he...
2: So he started at full forward?
3: He started at full forward, yeah. Charlie Dean opposed to him. Charlie Dean and Charlie Constable, look, everyone tells you they're ripping fellas, but I had the opportunity to meet them. They came into the West Perth bar after the game and stuck around for a beer and high-quality people. Constable was outstanding on the day. I thought Jack Kluski, now, he stood out for me. Played in the midfield, probably not a big name. Parfitt was missing from this game. Kane Bevan was missing from this game. But I thought Kluski was really strong. Charlie Dean had a good game, but I thought Keitel also had a strong game. I think he took 7 or 8 marks, which isn't bad for a key forward. But for the Falcons, Avan Druitt, a good youngster, just his second league game, played well. And I thought Darcy Keenan, another one who, if they can have strong pre-seasons, there's something there to work on for the Falcons.
2: What was up with Bevan?
3: Illness. He didn't train all week. He was ill. In fact, I think his father was ill as well during the week. He was there after the... Well, he's there during the game, just couldn't get up.
2: He's the player that the club's going to build around, isn't it? Whether or not he's ready or capable of being captain, I don't know, but you'd know more about that. But he looks to be the player that they can use as the foundation.
3: Him and Connor West. Connor West was outstanding. He'd probably second best on ground. Connor's got explosive power away from the contest. He kicks goals. Kane Bevan's a little bit younger than him. Look, there's a good nucleus there, but West Perth are going to lead a little bit more. But as I say, an entertaining game. The Demons will move on to bigger things next week, and they've also got reserves playing finals football. So well done to the Demons.
0: All right, let's get to the last game. It was West Coast and Claremont, and a high-scoring affair in the end. The Tigers running away with it after West Coast rallied late. 2010-130, the Tigers defeating West Coast 14-13-97. Heath Melody and George Gale, the youngsters coming in and playing significant roles. Melody, 34 possessions, 10 tackles, kicked a goal. He's going to be on Sports Breakfast tomorrow morning as well, so tune in for that. Kieran Gowdy, a little inconsistent across the season, but really stood up well, played a bit in the ruck, but kicked 5 goals, which were crucial.
2: Yep, I covered this game for 7+. I thought the best part of the game was the battle between Matt Flynn and Ollie Eastland. Flynn was comfortably their best player. I noticed he didn't get a mention in the West Best Players, but he was there. Easily their best player, most influential player, and he beat Eastland in the first quarter. It ebbed and flowed all day. Eastland came back in the second quarter, did far more on the ground and created. Melody was very good. He's equally good on either foot, or not equally good. He looks equally at home on either foot. He put a couple out in the full on one of those feet, so maybe that's something for him to have a look at. His ball use was... occasionally was really... He settled a bit in the second half. He did a couple of things in the first half where you thought he was just a bit rushed and wasn't... Didn't look as though he was... You know, the option wasn't quite there. Gale was a little bit quieter. He's a bigger player, Gale. He will never kick a better goal than the first goal that he kicked in the first quarter from the boundary under immense pressure. The small forwards just cut their way through West Coast, and Claremont kicked 9 goals in the first quarter, best quarter by any team so far this year. It was game over at quarter time. They got tested a bit, and you suspect that some of those West Coast players, there were 7 out there without contracts, Barnett and Clay Hall amongst them, and you suspect a few of them know that they that'll be the last time they wear a West Coast jumper and they played accordingly.
0: Can Claremont score like they did on the weekend throughout a finals campaign?
2: Well,
0: when it's a more contested game?
2: It wasn't a real opposition in some ways. Like their forward line was all right, West Coast, and their middle was good. Hutchison had a good game when he went into the middle. Once they got into the forward line, it was tissue thin. So that, you suspect that won't be the case from now on. I'm intrigued about Ash Prescott. Was quite animated, as he has been in the second half of the year. He's got a massive couple of weeks coming up. Claremont are into finals, ninth consecutive year. That's a club record. He's won a final every year that he's been at the club. No single club coach has ever done that over 10 seasons. Every one of those 9 years, they've finished with a loss in the last game of the year. So the pressure is on Ash Prescott probably more than it's ever been before. But I think what he'll take into it, their form on Saturday was as good as it's been just about all year. So they do go in with momentum and some fluency, with Bailey Rogers coming back, maybe Dec Hardesty as well, who had a concussion, and Mayne Waring will be a week later. So they've got players to come back into the team.
3: Well, starting well, John, at 9-3 was amazing. But they also finished really strongly, which I think the coach would be very pleased with. 6-1 in the last quarter, 20-10 for the game. Matt, they get a good spread of goal kickers. They have all season, the Tigers, and I think Gowdy's really important to them. There are some people at Claremont who think he could do more, but Ollie, he predominantly plays as a forward who can give Ollie Eastland a bit of a chop out, and this isn't the first time Gowdy's kicked a bag either. So they had 10 goal kickers on the weekend, and Alec Waterman wasn't one of them. So I like the Tigers. I've been on the Tigers all season. They had a bit of a, they won their first 6 games, and they've had a lull mid-season, but their form over the last month has been really quite strong. I think they've won 4 of their last 5, and it's an exciting opportunity for them coming up, and I think they're as well primed now as they've ever been, John, to win a premiership.
2: I've actually done a ladder, Brett, based on form since the bye, because I think that's a block of 5 weeks. They'd be on top of they are on top of a 5-week ladder, 4-1 and a decent percentage. And then Peel, East Perth, Subi and South Rio, who are the contending teams or in the finals, they've all won 3 of the last 5. West Coast have won 4. West Coast had been in good form, but the X factor for them was that contract situation, and presumably that's happened during the week. West Perth Swans and East Freo over the season and over the last month have been down the bottom.
3: Just for our listeners and for my information, does West Coast List come back next season and that would affect their waffle side?
2: Yeah, so they go back to 48. So they have 51 on their list. So Cripps has gone off already, retirement. Yeah. And then obviously there'll be others, maybe up to 10 or might be more than 10 will go off. So that certainly affects their two. They've averaged 15.2 listed players in their waffle side every game this year, with a maximum of they had 19, I think, when they beat Claremont earlier in the year. Mm. They probably won't go to that number next year.
0: Okay. Any reports out of the
2: weekend?
0: There have
2: been a lot. There have been a plethora of reprimands for running into umpires.
0: Who would have thought?
2: And there was also a plethora of reprimands for a melee at, which was obviously so significant, I didn't even see it. So that was at Lathlane for Claremont and West Coast. So nothing to see here, Matt, other than I think we're almost into triple figures. We've got the century up with umpire contact.
0: Okay. Well, there you have it. So those were the games across the weekend. We'll clear a final break. We'll wrap things up on the other side. We'll get to your messages. Stay tuned here on Waffle World.
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0: Welcome back to Waffle World. We're just about to wrap things up here on the show, but we've got a little bit of time remaining to get to some of your messages here on the text line. A lot coming in regards to West Perth, which was a big discussion point at the start of the show. One here quickly, actually, and we'll get to it now. Hi, guys. What a cracker two games in the Waffle W and Rogers yesterday at Fremantle Oval. It's good to congratulate my old Swans friends. Even I'm at Claremont now. East Fremantle in the women's.
1: From Adam.
0: Adam and Belia. Adam and Belia. Well done to the Sharks, who came out of nowhere to actually...
1: I heard your comments with... Who was your guest on today?
0: Nikki Harwood. Yeah, she's been involved in a...
1: this is my fault for not being across it. I didn't realise there's no time on in final.
0: No.
1: How is that? Is this a Mickey Mouse competition or a proper competition?
0: Yeah, 20-minute quarters
1: straight
0: and
1: quarter.
0: No time on.
1: So you can waste 20 minutes in the last quarter if you want.
0: There was a significant injury in the last quarter with about 10 minutes to go.
1: No stretcher, though.
0: No stretcher, but it took them a long time to get the girls off the ground. And by the time the play reset, it was around about 14, 15 minutes.
1: Is this a serious competition or not?
0: Yeah. So that was a big point, actually. But East Fremantle getting the win. Well done to them. A few more messages to get to here on the text line today. Brett, when did you finish up as president of West Perth? One listener wanting to know.
2: 2016.
0: Okay. And Frank in Balcatta, with regards to West Perth connecting and aligning, I believe during pre-season the players and coaching staff used to go away on camp to establish their vision and values. This was effective in getting all involved on the same page. Does this still happen?
1: I remember they used to go up to Matt Guadnan's farm at York, didn't they, and chase sheep around the paddocks and eat his wife's delicious carrot cake and... go from there. And that's where they came up with the houses. Do they still have those? Grecian house and Boyd?
2: I'm not sure. I honestly couldn't answer that. But what I will say is those camps are for players and coaches. You don't have board members there, and rarely executive management would go out there. But point taken, Frank.
0: Eddie, if a club has teams playing Saturday and Sunday, can you buy a ticket to cover both games?
2: Oh, it's a very good question, because I looked at that and I thought, I think it's East Perth
1: twice.
2: Play over
1: There's
2: two days.
1: Splits, isn't there?
2: Yeah, certainly East Perth are playing over 2 days.
1: Yeah.
2: Perth are together, I think, on the one day at Revo Stadium. But I thought exactly the same thing. I thought, $20 both days to go and have a look.
1: That's something
2: probably
1: for
2: a bit
1: Sport
2: rich.
1: FM to ask the question of WA football this week, I think. Hopefully we can... Well, we can't provide an answer tonight, but hopefully on Wednesday night they'll have an answer.
0: Wednesday night we'll follow up and hopefully we'll be able to give you the answer to that. So finals football ahead now for us. Claremont Perth on Saturday, South Fremantle East Perth on Sunday. Tigers Demons. How do you assess this game, Townie?
1: They split it this year. Perth were very good against them the last time they met. Claremont's momentum's pretty good, though. And just the one element they have, Eastland is up against a giant on Saturday and was very good. He is the major point of difference between the sides. Their midfields are pretty even. Parfitt and Constable are stars, and Rogers will be back, so you'll have three Sandover medalists running around out there. Just the young talent coming in makes a difference. So it just refreshes a team.
2: Heath Melody's elevation into the league side is amazing. I mean, he laid 10 tackles and 7 inside 50s as well. He led the charts in just about every KPI that you can measure. I like the Tigers. I think they're strong down back. I think they've got a good midfield. I think Perth are going to need big games from Parfitt and Constable and Charlie Dean. Now, I'm sure they'll get that, but they're going to need a lot more from a few others.
0: All right, it's going to be a good game on Saturday. Then on Sunday, and you can hear both of these games live on Sport FM, grand final replay, South Fremantle East Perth.
2: Elimination as well, isn't it?
0: Yep.
1: Why had East Perth winning the flag at the start of the year? It's pretty hard to do it from elimination final. You've got to win 4 on the trot, and they haven't been good enough. And I think South have got... South have kept their powder dry all year. They haven't really shown what they're made of, but I think they will, as they did last year in the last game, they'll be too good.
0: Mm.
2: Yeah, being at Fremantle Oval, isn't it, Matt?
0: Mm. Yeah.
1: They like playing their finals down there.
2: Yeah, they do.
1: Grand final.
2: I think South are really cranking up at the right time. Parker's a sensational player. I think they might have a bit too much speed for the Royals. Mm. The Royals, if it's one area they do lack is... is speed, but they play such a strong system. And I think these two sides, Craig White, very good coach tactically as well, outstanding coach. We remember the grand final last year. It was a game of chess. Fans say that one coach was better than the other coach. Craig White's a premiership coach. I think that the Bulldogs will be too good.
1: Yeah, I came across Hamish Brayshaw at Coles this afternoon. He is a big unit. I mean, he's a standard AFL midfielder now, isn't he? 190 odd centimetres and 90 plus kilos.
2: Yeah.
1: And so that's, he'll be a very important player. He's got one game under his belt. Can he back it up? That's going to be pretty important. He'll have a big game. He needs to match Parker.
2: I reckon the pleasing thing, and I think my mic was off when I said this before, was every club is represented in finals this year across Colts, reserves and league. So,
1: except for the one that you don't talk about.
2: Except for West Coast, yes. Exactly. And Claremont have won the Rudra Gay
1: Shield. Every team is represented, that's what you meant.
2: They're an AFL club, John. You know what I mean. Every waffle club is represented across the three grades, which is terrific.
1: Have you got any thought of going back to West Perth, going back onto the board?
2: I haven't thought about that.
1: What about the CEO?
2: No, I haven't thought about that at all. I'm not sure.
1: Well, now I'll put it to you. Ah. Can you think about it?
2: I'll think about it. I'll let you know next week.
1: Oh, no, we've got another 14 seconds.
2: Look, I've always wanted to work in football. Hmm. There's no doubt about that. But I'm given the circumstances of the last 2 years at West Perth, I'm not so sure. Look, financially, the club is quite strong.
1: That's the most important thing. It means you can pay your mortgage.
2: Yes, but there are other factors and there's other personalities within a club that you have to play the political
1: Something has
2: game.
1: To give. They've been playing silly buggers for too long. It's time to sort it out and get back to being a proper club.
2: Yeah.
0: All right, well, next week we'll get your answer to that, Brett, and we'll talk the finals that we get to witness. Plenty to look forward to this coming weekend. Thanks to all of the listeners, to everyone who messaged in. We appreciate it. Apologies to some of those that we missed, but hopefully we were able to answer your questions anyway through our discussion across the show. To John, to Brett, thank you to you two. And we'll be back on Wednesday night. But up next, The Kennel, so stay tuned on Sport FM. Well,

0: Sports Breakfast with Jacob Lansmere and Wayne Clark.
1: Chris Waterman's with us, dual Premiership Eagle. What's the pressure rating like for Andrew McQualter heading into next year?
2: It's pretty high. The nature of the game is to win, and he has been able to do that. It's been pretty much circumstantial. I'm not sure anyone else would have been able to do too much more with the squad he was handed. I think you've got to give him that time. They just haven't got the class, to be honest. They haven't got the players on their list to be able to generate that. I'd be thinking letting him develop and wind more pre-season.
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9: Hello, everybody, and welcome to another episode of At the Top of Her Game. My name is Bonnie Rayner, and it is my privilege to be back profiling more of the highest profile female athletes WA and Australia has ever seen. Now, this hasn't always been the case, but Suncorp Super Netball currently has 8 teams in its top tier competition. And of those 8 sides, WA's adopted star shooter Nat Medhurst has represented 5, if you don't mind. That's certainly 5 more than most. Nat, it's a pleasure to have you on At the Top of Her Game.
10: Thanks for having me. Wow, 5. I actually had to start doing the math in my head. I was like, is that actually right?
9: I promise I did check it about 10 times just to make sure.
10: Yes.
9: So impressive.
10: Yeah, 5 different clubs, 3 iterations of the league. So, I certainly got around and hung around for a while.
9: Suncorp to ANZ Championship, we'll cover it all here today, but I do have to start with a bit of a stitch up. You'll probably say this is like choosing a favourite child, which I'm sure you'd never do out of Wilson and Harriet, but out of the top tier domestic teams, which one was your favourite and why?
10: Oh, geez, it's a hard question because they were all so different. But to be honest, I've probably got to say my very first few years with the Adelaide Thunderbirds. The last 1 or 2, not so much, but certainly I think just that whole environment, it was still very, I guess, immature still as a sport. I think the coach I had, Marg Angove, the players, just obviously stepping into, I guess, that high level, I absolutely loved it. You could probably get away with a bit more. Had a bit more enjoyment after games as well. But, they were certainly, really great memories and where some of my best friends, friendships started from.
9: Yeah. Well, you've enjoyed such a storied career, which encompasses so much, the interstate moves, COVID, motherhood breaks, remarkable comeback cameos. So let's start from the very beginning because we've got a lot to cover off today. You were born in country Victoria before you moved to country South Australia at the age of 3. So you could say you were primed to be on the move from a very early age. Tell us about your childhood and how you fell into netball.
10: Yeah, you could probably say that. Born in country Vic and then moved again to country South Australia. My parents were publicans, so I actually grew up in a pub, living in a pub for probably about the first, I think, 14 years of my life. So that was interesting. And I think just being a country kid, what you do is you play sport. It's such a part of the community. It's so ingrained across everything that you do. And my dad in particular was really heavily involved within the sporting community. And back in the country as well, netball and footy went hand in hand. So my brother and my dad were quite involved in that in various capacities, whether as a player or in administrative roles. And so I just sort of fell into netball. But weirdly, it wasn't something that I loved that much. I played all sorts of sports. Basketball was my true love. I think if anyone had asked me what I wanted to do, it was to play basketball, go to the US, meet Michael Jordan, and I would have been a very, very happy person. I actually started playing netball probably a bit older. So I think I was heading into year 7, so about 11 or so years of age when I started playing netball, and that was because for school, my friends were doing it. So I was like, okay, we'll just tap that on as another sport amongst everything else that I was doing. And, yeah, and I mean, in the country as well, it was quite a sort of, I think I had a natural talent for sure. But, you know, you're playing against usually adults, older women. And, yeah, I just sort of, as I said, sort of went through the motions, not really thinking too much, because I also wasn't exposed to netball at the elite level back then like kids are now. So, as I said, it wasn't certainly something that I was chasing in terms of a career in the game.
9: So your love of basketball, that's so fascinating to hear. How come you didn't fall into that pathway? Is it, as you say, limited pathway opportunities with being remote, or is it just not something you pursued?
10: No, I loved it. I played it all year round. I did representative, I actually did state country basketball. And then I think when I started, particularly when I moved into high school, I was still living in the country, and I think netball opportunities and selection in teams just sort of started to come. I had some teachers and club coaches who were really supportive and encouraging of trialing for teams in netball. And as I said, it wasn't a deliberate choice. I still love basketball. I was still playing basketball right up until I moved to the city. But so my family moved to Adelaide, I think when I was about 15 or so years of age. And I think once I got there, sport in the city became a lot more serious, you know, the number of trainings and all of those sorts of things. And as I said, netball doors were sort of starting to be opened, and it didn't leave a lot of time for me then to pursue basketball. But yeah, as I said, I was actually doing okay at basketball as well, but I think netball just started to sort of take over, and the demands of being able to do that. And I ended up sticking with netball and choosing that path.
9: Yeah, dear, we talk these days about how difficult it can be switching between, say, white ball and red ball cricket, but imagine switching between netball and basketball. Stepping footwork, you'd be, that is a new level of talent. Now, you touched on your move to the Big Smoke when you're around 15, and that's when things all kicked off for the Thunderbirds, making your debut at the age of 20. What do you remember of your first appearance for them?
10: Yeah, it all happened so quickly. I think I was really fortunate. I was in the SASI, so the SA Sports Institute side, and the head coach there was Mar Gango. I think it's amazing so many people probably have no idea who she is, but she was also the coach and a dual premiership coach with the Adelaide Thunderbirds. And I think I was coming through the year before I actually made my debut. You know, you'd get invited into the training environment, so I almost did a whole pre-season with the Adelaide Thunderbirds, and I was just starstruck. Kath Harvey-Williams, who was also the captain of the Australian team, there was Jackie Delaney, Beck Sanders, all these just amazing players. And I think I was really fortunate that I was coming through at a time where there were retirements. So Jackie Delaney retired, she was a goal attack, so there was a spot there. There was probably myself and another player who were kind of vying for that position, and I got selected in the squad. And as I said, I had zero expectations. I think I was still quite naive, and I remember once being told I was so laid back I was horizontal. So I just kind of said, go with the flow, la-di-da. And yeah, to then get the opportunity to actually play, it was just something else. And, you know, I think, you know, lining up against Monty Gerard, and I just, probably the game that really stood out for me was when we played back then, they were the Melbourne Phoenix, and Sherelle McMahon very quickly became an idol of mine after the 99 World Championships, and being on court with her, and remember just being so starstruck, I think I kind of forgot that I was actually playing and saw myself more as a spectator, but on the court.
9: Spectator in the middle.
10: And just watching her, it was certainly an initiation. Said, I think, as a lot of players do, that first year you've got zero expectations. Everyone else probably has zero expectations of you. They take you for granted. They don't know how you operate, so you can kind of fly under the radar quite a bit. But, yeah, it was just such an amazing experience. And, as I said, pretty special to be able to get out there with the team and have the opportunity to, I guess, put my hand up and make the most of it.
9: and for it to be just the beginning of a very special career to come. Now, after the enjoyable stint with the Thunderbirds, you switched birds to the Firebirds. You said at the time you knew it was what you needed and it was the right move. What brought on that move and what was the thinking behind it?
10: To be honest, the Thunderbirds change wasn't my decision at all. So it was quite a challenging year. So my first year with the Firebirds was in 2010. We had the coach at the Thunderbirds at the time. I don't think she liked me at all. Unfortunately, she made my life quite difficult and for players later on down the track. And I remember being told I wasn't a priority player for them, despite being a starting seven player. And so I actually ended up, kind of being forced to change clubs and found myself with the Firebirds. It was actually really hard. It was probably a big trigger for a lot of issues that then would face, and I think a lot of trust issues, a lot of isolation that I felt at that time, and as I said, it led to a lot of significant mental health issues. So as I said, it was actually really, really tough, and I felt very isolated with a lot of the things that happened during that 2009 year. And but at the end of the day, I think getting to the Queensland Firebirds, being under Rose Jenke as the head coach, who was an enormous support, as well as Nicole Cusack, who was the shooting coach. And I think the environment and support that they provided me was certainly something that I needed on the back of, why I ended up there.
9: Yeah, that would have been so difficult, and then probably all the more fulfilling, to thrive in a more supportive environment within your first two seasons of premiership, a season's MVP in your second year. How would you describe the Firebirds environment that you've just touched on? And I guess how did you then bring yourself to come west? Was it simply too good to pass up to reunite with Norma Plummer in the west, or how did that all kind of play out?
10: Yeah, it was interesting coming into the Firebirds, and I think I was incredibly lucky walking into when I first started the Thunderbirds. They'd been so successful throughout all of the Commonwealth Bank Trophy era. As we've seen, they've had a few dips in there in between. But I remember walking into the Firebirds environment. They'd never appeared in finals before. And I think the mindset and some of the training standards, really stood out as to for me for a reason why they hadn't been in finals. I said a new coach as well in Rose Jenke, and I think that was a huge part around what we worked really hard during that 2010 season to really address what we were as a team, what we valued, the training standards that we were going to accept, and that was a huge shift. And then we went into 2011, and 2011 was a crazy year. A lot of people might not remember, but it was a World Cup year as well, and they actually condensed the season. So now often they'll start it earlier, but 2011 they actually condensed it. So there were double headers. It was just like 100 miles an

0: after celebrations into Diamond's commitments for that 2011 World Cup. And yeah, and I think then for me, the shift to FIBA, it wasn't something that was really planned. I was enjoying my time in the netball at Firebirds, and I think the opportunity more so, I think, to align with Caitlin Bassett in the goal circle was a great opportunity. And, yeah, decided to make that shift heading into 2014.
1: You've touched a little bit there on your Diamonds career. We mentioned Norma, of course, the national coach at the time when you started your career of what would become a decade-long 86-cap career for the Diamonds. How much did she mentor you and what do you remember of coming into that Diamonds sort of setup before that 2011 World Cup, like when you first came in 2007-ish?
0: Yeah, oh, she scared the shit out of me. She's a terrifying individual.
1: That's a good way to put it.
0: All my coaches that I had, or women, I had two of them within the Diamonds environment, and actually across all my career, they've all been very, very different. And I think the biggest thing about Norma, well, one, she backed me in. I don't think, and I don't know how she would say this, I think for me, I didn't have a close relationship. As I said, I found her really terrifying to actually approach and have a conversation with. I'd say she was very, what your term's now, old school, like that very hard-nosed, driven, huge expectations. She would work you to the ground.
1: That's currently seen with New Zealand netball. There's a bit of a phasing that out, isn't there?
0: Yeah, and I think that one, touching on New Zealand, which is an oversight, I think that it's gone too far the other way with players having a voice, in my opinion. It's gotten out of control. But I think the biggest thing that stood out about me with Norma was just her game sense, her ability to know what was going on. She was so incredibly smart tactically with what she put out there. As I said, the decisions, and that was probably more so, I don't know if she was losing her plot in the 2007 World Cup, but the changes that she was making even in that last quarter, and we ended up winning by 2 goals. And again, in the 2011 World Cup, I think she sort of went over things incredibly well, but her tactics and how she read what was happening out there was really, really impressive.
1: Yeah. Oh, she would have been inspiring but frightening to play under.
0: Oh, yeah, definitely.
1: Now, Commonwealth gold and silver, 3 netball world championship golds, a world netball series bronze. What was your fondest memory at the national level?
0: Oh, it's really hard to pinpoint, to be honest, because they were all so incredibly different. I mean, the 2011 World Cup in Singapore, that atmosphere was just insane. And the way we won it in extra time, particularly after the devastating double extra time loss to India in the New Zealand and India at the Commonwealth Games the year before was pretty enormous. And I think the fact that we'd also lost Sherelle McMahon heading into that series, she'd snapped her Achilles during the ANZ Championship. And so I think just how we were as a group, we were quite a young team as well. Like, don't get me wrong, we had a few fossils still in there, like Kath Cox and Monia Gerard. But for the most part, like, we were a young side. And I think just what we were able to achieve as a group, as I said, Norma made some pretty big changes throughout that game. And I think for us to be able to claw it back and to hang on the way that we did, I think was just so, so special, the celebrations after everything. It's interesting because we've got, you know, this is the 10-year from the 2015 World Cup win on home soil, and I think a home cup, World Cup, just through so many different challenges. You sort of get pulled in every direction off the court for media appearances, all of these other things that, you know, have to be a part of it but aren't the primary focus. And but, yeah, if I actually look back, that 2011 and as the group that we were was, yeah, pretty unique and quite special.
1: Yeah, so special. Now, we obviously know your national career ran in tandem with your move west, which we will get back to soon. But just to close on this Diamonds discussion, how difficult was your eventual omission and end to your international career for the 17-18 season when you were still playing such high-quality netball? But how did those conversations and everything around Lisa Alexander, how did that play out and how tough was that?
0: Oh,

0: That was a walk in the park. No, it was tough. I did not see it coming. I did not see it coming at all. I was actually planned to fly to, because I was the only Diamonds player in based in Perth at that time, and I was actually planned to go to Queensland following the Netball Australia Awards dinner to train with the Diamonds fitness coach. And I got a phone. I was actually driving my car and Lisa Alexander's name's popped up on my phone, and I've answered it. And the following week was when we were actually meant to be getting phone calls around selection in the squad for that 2017-2018 year, which would have been for the Commonwealth Games on home soil. And I remember getting it and I was like, hi, Lisa, blah, blah, blah, you know, how are you? And she's like, hi, no, I'm just ringing to let you know. It was literally, I swear it was off a script, and I remember it almost word for word, that you've been dropped from the Aussie team, which means you're ineligible for Commonwealth Games selection. You might want to consider announcing your retirement from international netball. And I just remember going like, what was the start of that? Like, it was, because I said it was just so left field. The rug had been completely pulled out from underneath me. I did not see it coming whatsoever. And then the tough part, as I said, the awards night was coming up and I was told I wasn't allowed to tell anyone. So I've gone to this awards dinner having to put on a bit of a face as though everything was fine. And as the night started to unfold and just how some people were interacting with me, I then found, and Lisa did not talk to me that whole night, but I remember then sort of going, I think some people know. And so I asked a couple of the players, because they were like, oh, how are you? And I was like, do you know? And they're like, yeah, but we've been told we're not allowed to talk to you about it. And I said, well, I've been told I'm not allowed to talk to anyone about it. So that was really difficult. I think then teammates were put in an awkward position because they couldn't or feel like they could check in with me. It was challenging. And, I mean, I obviously decided not to retire. And obviously I hope that, you know, there was a chance that I might have been selected at some point, but that didn't eventuate. But, yeah, it was, I think, certainly particularly after, not that I feel like players are always owed everything and how things happen in sport, but, I certainly did not see that coming at all. So it was a bit of a shock to the system, to say the least.
1: Yeah, I don't think you were alone there. What tactics did you use to help yourself come to terms with that? How did you achieve closure on something that you're so blindsided by?
0: To be honest, I'm not even sure if I've had complete closure over it. There was a lot going on in my life in that year as well. I mean, a lot of players from Fever had left, so that was a bit of a challenge. Captaining the side, I'd separated from my husband, so I was going through a divorce in that same year as well. Despite that being that right decision on a personal front, it was also a lot to kind of adjust. And then obviously the news as well that there goes your international Diamonds career. So it's to be honest, I've never even had a conversation with Lisa since. So it'll be interesting. I'll be probably seeing her sometime soon, so I'm not too sure how that'll go. Like, as I said, I respect that decisions need to be made, and I think particularly from previous experiences that I've had that I touched on around the Adelaide Thunderbirds, I was very mindful of around my approach to it. I've had checked in with psychs over the years, and certainly during that time as well, just to kind of help, I think, process it to try and get an understanding of it all. But sadly, it also then eventuated with what happened in 2018 at West Coast Fever. So, look, it was an eventful couple of years. I was just like, what is going on here?
1: That's so difficult. I guess the highs and lows of elite sport, right?
0: Exactly. It is. It's a roller coaster, and you know, it's difficult because you get the mindset of going, oh, and sometimes you try to convince yourself, oh, it's just a sport or it's just a game. But you do. It's a part of your identity, whether we like it or not. As athletes, you do. You give so much. I don't say you sacrifice things, but you make significant choices to forgo a lot of other things in your life. As I said, you move around numerous times, if you're like me, to keep chasing a dream and giving so much. And, you know, I think having a really vital an important support network around you is so huge. And one person in particular who really helped me through that was we had a wellbeing manager at the time who'd only been in the Diamonds environment for a few years. Her name's Angie Bain, and she's still a great mate. I check in and catch up with her frequently, and the support that she gave me during that time, and to be honest, probably since, was just instrumental. And yeah, someone that I relied on a lot to help me get through.
1: Yeah, I think there are many cricketers in that same boat from her stint at the Wacker, and now, of course, she's with Fremantle Dockers. So I think she has a few athletes in Australia, I think, who she has an absolute best, isn't she?
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1: Now, a very frustrating way for you to finish that Diamonds chapter without the closure that you would have longed for. But on a brighter note, the chapter we all preferred, the green dress. We've sort of touched on it a little bit. Your captain, your dynamic juxtaposing partnership with Caitlin Bassett, which we had seen at the top level as well. She'd park under the ring. You would run rings everywhere as cheap feeder and also a long-range shooter. And that morphed into the same partnership there with Janelle Fowler, Nemard as well. What did you love the most about your time at West Coast Fever?
0: I think it was just exciting. Obviously, when I first came in, it had its challenges, no doubt. I think, again, it was when I first started, so around 2014, again, it was, I think, inexperienced in terms of expectations. I think that was a lot that Normal was trying to change in the environment. And so that was, as I said, something that I probably struggled with a bit as well, based on all the experience that I had in coming in and just with certain things. But I think it was exciting. Like the teammates that I had, they were great. Ash Brazel, an amazing friend, you know, Shay Bolton, obviously getting to play with alongside Caitlin Bassett. Kate Beveridge as well was another one, still a great mate, and who I also had a bit of time with in the Diamonds environment as well. And I think that was just really exciting to work on those combinations, and I feel like try and play a part in trying to shift a lot of, I guess, the culture and expectations around what we were as a club. I think, to be honest, playing at Perth, and I mean, early days we were playing at the old HBF stadium or Challenge Stadium, whatever it was. But then once we got to RAC Arena, that without a doubt was my greatest game days. I loved it. Like walking out that the Green Army, the crowd,
1: the noise,
0: everything. it is actually amazing. And I think obviously where it is now at the moment, it's just even grown so much bigger. But as I said, I think playing, or hopefully playing a part in getting the club to, as I said, a more of a professional space, particularly in terms of the playing group and the standards that we delivered, how we looked at things. Yeah, hopefully that was, I guess, a small part that I was able to play in my time there.
1: Yeah, absolutely. And I hate to make it sound like deja vu, but unfortunately for all of us FIBA fans, we were blindsided by the news that you wouldn't be returning for the 2019 season after the team you'd just, you know, led them to a grand final the year before. How, who told you that you wouldn't be at the club in 2019 after that grand final loss? And just how hard was that to hear? You're probably thinking, not again.
0: Yeah, well, I had a contract for the next year.
1: The third year of, I think that's why we're all so blindsided. It was meant to be year three of three.
0: So, there was an opt-out clause, but there was, about a 3 or 4 month notice period. And by that stage, I think there was only a week left of the season. So I was, for me, it wasn't something that I'd spoken about or anything. And I actually remember getting a text message. It was after the grand final, and I got a text message from I think it was the day after. I started getting some messages from coaches from other teams, and I thought, oh, this is nice. I think Julie Fitzgerald said Rob Wright, and I'm like, oh, this is nice. They're just sort of people I knew as well, just checking in after the grand final. And then on one of the days I got that week, I got a message from Ash Brazzo, who was playing over at Collingwood, and she's like, mate, are you going to come over here? And I'm like, what are you talking about? I'm contracted with Fever. And then I messaged one of the assistant coaches and I said, what's going on? Have you heard anything about this? Because I've heard Alice Teague Neil, because I think in the message, Brazzy had also said that Alice was coming over to Perth. I said, I've heard Alice is coming over. And she's like, I don't know anything. From what I know, they want you. I was like, well, I'm still contracted. And then it was actually at the awards dinner that I pieced it together, because I was pretty certain that Alice had signed and then Janille was obviously signed, and then I had been informed that Kalia Stanton had signed a one-year extension, and there's only space, given the contract numbers, for 3 shooters. And so I basically pieced it together that night that there was something going on, there was something amiss here. And then the next day I was then told I had a meeting with the club, and I thought, what on earth is going on? And I was then told that they were pulling out, and I said, had no idea. And the biggest thing for me, I was like, I am not going to be made to look like I'm walking out on this club, because that is not the case at all. I think I went radio silent for a few weeks because I just had no idea. And I was like, what am I going to do? I think the contracting window, there was only 1 week left. Basically, every other club had signed. I was like, that is the end of my career. I've just bought a new house. It was just not at all on my radar. So there was a lot to process in a very, very short amount of time. I think I remember even just sending a text message to my family saying, this has happened, don't call me, because I did not want to talk to anybody about it. So it was, as I said, I didn't really know what on earth to think. It was just like, yeah, what am I going to do with my life?
1: What reasoning did they give you behind their decision?
0: They just said that they had opted out of it. To be honest, I don't think I remember all of the ins and outs. There was no real reason. I can only assume, based on everything that eventuated, was a lot of it maybe had to do with the salary cap, and that was never something though that they even asked. They never asked me if I wanted to take a pay cut, which I certainly would have done. It was just for them that they were wanting to go in a different direction, and I guess maybe they I think age might have been a factor, but it was, as I said, it was just no idea it was coming.
1: So disappointing. I'm so glad that you weren't lost to the game. Obviously, when Collingwood came calling, I better race through these last
0: Collingwood.
1: Yes, exactly. I'm a bit controversial over here. We all love to hate Collingwood. But just before we do have to let you go, we'll wrap up with the last couple. How did that play out when Collingwood came calling? And also that you announced while you're over there that you would step back with pregnancy. Can you talk us through that decision when you were still, at the top of your game?
0: Yeah, Collingwood obviously all came really quickly, and feeling like I had to make a decision quite fast in terms of going, well, am I moving to Melbourne, or am I, I guess, retiring, a new relationship as well with my now husband, Sam. And I mean, we'd only been dating for a few months, and then he said, oh, well, if you go to Melbourne, I'll come with you. And so that certainly helped make the decision for me. And as I said, to play, I think, Brazzy, don't want to talk her up too much, but she was a big factor as well. Absolutely love that woman, and to play alongside her was really, really exciting, as well as some other former teammates. So looked forward to that. As I said, despite it being Collingwood, I tried to look past that, the club you love to hate. And then, 2019, I actually, Sam and I started talking about having a family, and I knew I needed to go through fertility treatment in order to do that, and had no idea how long that would take or if at all. So I was actually going through fertility treatment towards the back end of that 2019 season. I was, you know, I went through ovulation induction, and I was traveling with needles and medication and hiding it from teammates and all of those sorts of things, having to give myself daily injections, and eventually fell pregnant. And I was then hoping to come back for the 2020 season once obviously COVID hit and the season then got pushed back. And then unfortunately, whilst I managed to get back, we couldn't get Sam to come into the hub, even though there was a pregnancy policy and just a few other bits and pieces. And unfortunately wasn't able to play, and then decided to call an end on the career after that.
1: That would have been really difficult, I imagine, to make that decision. But in true Nat fashion, always so much to give. It didn't actually end up being the end. You've made the difficult decision to retire, but then you also added some beautiful little cameos as training partners and individual appearances for Fever and the Mavericks, which would have been very special having your kids there. Was there any sense of closure getting to play one last match for Fever, or did you not view it like that?
0: I loved it. As I said, I never had an issue with Fever. I think probably everyone else managed to hold on to the grudges. As I said, I think it was really important when everything happened in 2018 for me to still try and leave on good terms. So I remember catching up with Stacey at the time and all of those sorts of things. And I think I kind of by that point had put everything behind me. And to be able to go and play, as I said, I think any person who's ever come back to anything, maybe with kids, is I found all the things that used to really tick me off, or I used to get focused on, I just didn't have the space for it You know, I had young kids. I think I came back through the Fever reserves, I think Harriet was only 4 months 4 months old post C-section with her. And so I remember before games, like breastfeeding in the change rooms and all of those sorts of things. And I absolutely loved it. I mean, the kids don't remember any of it. They still love the game. They love netball, and they always talk about it. But for me, it was just really special, I think, to show and come back. And I think it's amazing the mindset as well that I had during that. I felt like I had a lot of time to catch up. So just every training session that I went into, I was really focused on what I needed to get out of it. I really loved working with the younger players as a training partner. So the Kranzberg twins, those other girls, that was, I think, for me became the real focus, knowing that I might not actually ever get to step out on court. But then when that opportunity came, I knew it was a one goal loss to the Swifts. Bloody hell. It was just so exciting, and it was actually really, really special to get back out there again.
1: It's fantastic. We're seeing so much more of it with, you know, Daisy Pierce and her twins, even Kiara Bowers, this AFLW season, breastfeeding your son, after a game in recent weeks. Before we let you go, becoming the head of sport at PLC, a really prestigious sport school here for girls, and now your role as female player development manager at the WACA. How have you found work life since professional netball and that juggle with your beautiful children?
0: Yeah, it's been interesting. I think going into the school system was eye-opening. I'm not sure I'll jump back into that too fast. I actually resigned from my role at WA Cricket a couple of months ago, but I loved it. And I think the under one cricket was just so eye-opening in terms of how big that game is and what they're capable of and all the resources and things that they have. The playing group, it was so great to work with athletes, and I think to really be able to resonate and provide a lot of empathy but also challenge them, I think, a lot on their thinking. I think the quality of the cricket in the women's game is so impressive, and yet there's still, I think, a bit of a way to go around some of the professionalism in the state environment, but there's been an enormous shift over the last few years within the WACA, which hopefully I've been able to play a part of. But as I said, to really get to know the players more than just a surface level, and as I said, to be there to support them, to help guide them, to challenge them, just like I had, you know, the likes of Angie Bain and what she did for me. I know how important that role is as a player development manager, and what you can do for individuals within that environment, even if it's seeking assistance outside of me to help them, not only in what they're doing in their sporting careers, but also off it. Yeah, it was really, really important. It's said a huge thing that I was really passionate about, and hopefully was able to do that for that playing group and the individuals across my time there.
1: And as we let you go, what do you find yourself doing now?
0: Finishing my MBA. So I've spent the last 2 years doing a stupid amount of study.
1: In all your spare time among the kids.
0: Absolutely crazy. I remember, you know, working 4 days a week with two kids, studying at 1 a.m. to get everything done, and just finishing off my MBA, doing my last assessment at the moment, and then assuming I pass, that's it, pens down. And then, yeah, looking forward to some exciting career ventures moving forward. So, yeah, keep an eye out.
1: We will certainly watch this space. It has been such a privilege to take you away from your MBA. Sorry, we better let you get back to your final assignment. Good luck. Thank you so much for coming on At the Top of Her Game today, Nat Medhurst. It's been a pleasure and a privilege.
0: Thank you so much for having me.
1: You've been listening to another episode of At the Top of Her Game. Thanks for tuning in. We'll catch you next time.
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0: Oh, yeah, it's waffle finals time. South Fremantle and East Perth at Fremantle Oval on Sunday. You'll be able to hear it right here on Perth Sports Leader 91.3 Sport FM. And, well, one of East Perth's young guns, Andre Galooney, has been good enough to join me on Sports Drive today. 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
1: Thanks for having me.
0: No, not a problem at all. Great to have you on the show. What's the day had in store for you so far? Keeping busy?
1: Just had work this morning and then got home at around 12 and now off to training in about an hour.
0: Very good. Now, tell us a bit about your footy background. Where did it all start for you before playing waffle footy?
1: Started back in 2012, I believe, at Morley Bulldogs, just up the road from me. I was there for about probably 8 years until year eight and then made the move to Mount Hawthorn Cardinals in year nine and year 10 and then finished off at Mount Lawley Inglewood Roos in year 11 and then did not play in year 12.
0: I'm sure you're enjoying your time at the Royals and glad to be playing some finals footy. How did you guys approach the game against Subi on the weekend? Was it a bit of an obscure one to prepare for with margins and everything else in play?
1: Not really. We didn't really speak about that too much. We kind of were treating it like a final because we knew Subi were going to come out and play like their season was on the line, like it was. We knew it was going to be high intensity and we trained a bit during the week like that way. Nothing too different. It was obviously a really high intensity game and it ended in a weird way with us making the top five and just keeping them out, which was pretty cool. But yeah, it was weird losing the game by 6 goals and like kind of celebrating that we held on to make the finals.
0: Down by 9 goals at half time. What was the message during the main break to help you guys claw back?
1: It was just that we put ourselves in a position to be playing finals, and we didn't want to throw that away from one bad game. And we came out in the second half, and I thought we played a lot better. We played the way we wanted. We were able to, although we didn't win, we were able to kick a few goals and get that margin down to hold us in that top five, which was very pleasing, and our pressure lifted in that second half as well.
0: Have you seen your own form this season, Andre? It looks like it's been building really nicely last couple games in the league side. Have you been happy with your progress?
1: I started the year in the back line as a half back and then got told I'd be moving forward and or they're going to try me forward. And yeah, I've loved my time up forward, to be honest. I didn't think I'd go as well as I have. I think I've gotten better as the year's gone on, adapting to the new role and then finding some good form late in the year and getting the opportunity to play a few league games has been nice as well.
0: Did you make any individual or team goals or ambitions or anything at the start of the season for yourself?
1: I hadn't debuted yet at the start of the year, so that was definitely an individual one I had for myself was to debut throughout the year. But then also, I think team goals, both teams made the grand final last year as in league and reserves, and I think we're striving to get back to that. And we have the opportunity to do that again over the next 4 weeks with the reserves finishing second and the league side finishing fifth, which is pretty cool. We'll just see how that all plays out.
0: Now, talk to us about some of your teammates who maybe you see as mentors. Andre, you mentioned your position change there too. Is there anyone who's been a real role model for you at the club, helping you progress through your footy?
1: The one that stands out, I'd have to say Christian Amajuri. He played a lot of forward, and I see him a lot around the club, like even when days we're not training, speak to him in the gym, and often we even cross paths sometimes at work. He's been great with just mentoring me with my new role and the new position and the things I need to do to, you know, play my best and play my role for the team. He's definitely one that his leadership on the field and off the field has definitely helped me the most.
0: Yeah, I had a feeling that was a name you were going to bring up, as there's been quite a few senior Royals this season that have unfortunately been riddled with injury. Do you think any players in particular have stepped up at the club in their role this season to, you know, help you guys still make finals?
1: Yeah, I think maybe the obvious one to Waffle fans would be Jake Suter. He came into the year only playing one league game last year, and then he came in round two and then hasn't really looked back. He's had an outstanding year. Probably in front line to win our best and fairest, I'd say. Just the way he reads the play and is able to intercept and put his body on the line, it does not go unnoticed by the boys on the field, and I'm sure the fans as well love it.
0: Now, finally, how do you look at South Fremantle this weekend? Coming off a win against Peel Thunder for the Bulldogs, what's the main focus going to be at training to progress through in a long finals campaign?
1: Yeah, we're going to have to just crack in. We beat them a couple of weeks ago in a wet day down there, but they're going to be up and about, beating Peel Thunder on the weekend. And, yeah, I guess it's do or die because it's an elimination final, so you don't get a second chance. So it'll be a great contest. We're going to have to come with the same physicality and mindset we did a couple of weeks ago to get the job done. It's not an easy place to play, but yeah, it should be a good challenge.
0: Yeah, certainly will be. Looking forward to that game on Sunday. South Fremantle hosting East Perth at Fremantle Oval, and you'll be able to hear it right here on Perth Sports Leader 91.3 Sport FM. Hey, Andre, a pleasure chatting today. Thanks so much for your time on the show. Best of luck to you and the team on the weekend.
1: Appreciate it. Thank you very much.
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0: Good morning to the early risers. Great to have your company here on Sports Breakfast today, the 26th of August, the middle of the week. Plenty of sport to discuss across the next 3 hours. So settle in. Great to be here today once again, filling in for Jacob Lansmere. He'll be back tomorrow morning. Wayne Clark alongside me. I'll introduce him in just a moment's time. We've got some great guests lined up for you today. We're going to chat a bit of hockey with the World Cup in full swing. Simon Orchard, former Kookaburra, will join the show. We'll catch up with golf expert Larry Canning. We'll talk about the demise of LIV Golf. Is there a hope that it can survive, or is it on its last legs? Maybe LIV will become die. I don't know, Dunny, but Larry Canning will be across it all. Boxing commentator Ben Damon is going to join the show. Nikita Zhu to take on Ben Mahoney tonight up on the Gold Coast World Title Eliminator. So that's a big match, and we'll talk about that, and we'll talk about the state of Australian boxing. As always, Fremantle Dockers superstar Corey Wagner here on Sports Breakfast on your Wednesday morning. 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Oh, we've got the quiz coming up, Dunny. Oh, can't wait for that. We've got the quiz. He's raring ready to go. I can see all the questions written down, and they look brilliant today. A $100 voucher up for grabs to new station sponsor Ryan's Quality Meats. So we look forward to that. We'll catch up with Digby Beecham as we usually do on a Wednesday. And Australian cricket great Mike Hussey will join the show a little bit later on. No doubt we'll talk the All-Australian squad. We'll talk the latest news in footy, cricket, rugby league and the like. So stick with us on Sports Breakfast today. 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Dunny, good morning to you.
1: Yes, good morning, Matt. Good morning, everybody. Yeah, bit of rain today, by the look of it. I don't know. Down south, they've got 50-odd mil already around Busselton. And
0: We need the rain.
1: We need it, yeah. Not all at once.
0: No.
1: Maybe spread it out a bit so we can go from there. But just be a little bit careful on the roads today. That's one thing. Yeah, a bit going on last night, the All-Australian team. Not too many surprises, I wouldn't have thought.
0: Nah, I wouldn't have thought so. Either Max Gawn, record now ninth All-Australian blazer. And I guess it helps when there are limited ruck positions compared to, say, midfielders out there. That's a bit of a tougher spot to get into. But Max Gawn, is he up there now with your Polly Farmers and your Roy Cazales and
1: he's got to be
0: Simon
1: up
0: Madden?
1: Got to be up there. You've got to be in the discussion for one of the best or the best of all time, mm-hmm. you know. So he's done it for many, many seasons, and he's playing as well now as what he was, yeah, when he first started. Well, he's playing a lot better still, you know. So, look, he was fantastic. Jordan Dawson, you know, his speech, Max's speech, they were good. I don't want to be critical, but I'm going to be. I turned off and eventually I just couldn't. Surely Jonathan Brown and Riewoldt, there are other people that are more competent in doing the interviews than that, aren't they? I thought, you know, they tried to be funny, I suppose, in a way, but Jonathan Brown just talked about himself half time. You got it back to him.
0: Yeah, I think it was a bit too casual. You need it's okay to have one of those two men in there, I think, but you have to have
1: a professional doing
0: MC,
1: it.
0: You know? Yeah.
1: That's where I think it lost its lost something there. Maybe I'd love to hear what the listeners thought of that, or whether that's just me. But I just thought I can't listen to this at the moment.
0: I can't believe you tuned in, to be honest, at all. I can't watch those things.
1: I don't usually watch it. But yeah, I did try and get through it, but I didn't get through it. I flicked back and forth, but I just was really disappointed in that, in the presentation in that regard.
0: Yeah, I find it boring as bat, you know. Yeah, no. What, you yeah. know, but I just like looking at, once you see it come out on social media, what's what the teams are, who's won the awards, and that's all I really care about. And five Fremantle Dockers. I can see Mike off the text line already. He's a big Freo man. Morning, boys. How good did that All-Australian half-forward line look. Bolton, Pickett and Tracy. Hats off to Maxi and Jordan Dawson, both class, yeah. So Tracy, Clark, Bolton, Murphy Reid and then Luke Jackson in the All-Australian team from a Fremantle point of view. I thought Alex Pearce was unlucky to miss out. I'd pick Pearce over Wilkie, personally, if I was picking a fullback.
1: Yeah, Pearce was good, but yeah, I mean, Wilkie's had a pretty damn good year as well. So it's going to create debate. You could go on about quite a number of the people that missed out, but you're going to say who do you really replace them in with? You've said Wilkie maybe, but I think he's pretty deserving of his position as well.
0: Yeah, and the other thing is the halfback line. The halfback flankers always tend to just be run off. Half-back flankers.
1: The game now.
0: Yeah, but is there more scope for a more of a lockdown type of player on one side and then you can have your runner on the other side? I don't know. It is the game, though.
1: I'm glad Jordan Clark got in it, actually, because I think, you know, he got out last year. Was it last year?
0: Yeah.
1: And, he followed it up this year and it could have easily sort of gone past him, but he's been terrific for Fremantle on that halfback line. And as you say, that's where a lot of it's set up from. And he's done an extraordinary job, so well done to him.
0: I thought the three Brisbane players to miss were unlucky. Rankin. Jack Gunston is arguably my favourite player to watch, so I thought he was unlucky. Newcomb's really good. I mean, a number of players missed out, but it's a really good team, isn't it? It's a bit of a novelty in the end, but the All-Australian team announced last night, so well done to all of the players that received their blazers. Murphy Reid, named as best emerging player by the AFL Coaches Association.
1: Yeah, I think so that,
0: big
1: that
0: raps
1: was
0: on
1: pretty
0: him.
1: Good. Yeah, so...
0: And Nick Dacos did the double with the MVP and the AFL Coaches Award.
1: That's a first of a few, I think, by the look of it. He's going to win the car that's on 360, by the look of it. Mm. I know they still vote through the finals, which is an interesting one. But he'll win that. He's got winning in front of most awards, I would have thought. And gee whiz, if he doesn't win a Brownlow this year... When will he ever win a Brownlow? I think that's the way to look at it.
0: Yeah, I mean, he's not guaranteed a Brownlow, but you'd think he's pretty safe this year with the umpires getting the stats. So I think it's going to be hard for him to miss out on the Brownlow this year. Hey, Dunny, just before we really delve into the sporting world, we've got Simon Orchard coming up to talk a little bit of hockey. Dolly Parton, were you a Dolly Parton fan?
1: I mean, I knew her music, and it's not the sort of music I'd switch on, but...
0: That surprises me. I thought you would have loved Dolly.
1: Yeah, she's lovely. But I'd seen her in a few films, 9 to 5 and a couple of those other ones, where she actually, her acting career came through. But, yeah, look, she's an iconic figure. And very, very generous, I believe, for someone that's come from a very, very poor background that has appreciated what she's got and tried to help in a philanthropist's way. Is that how I say philanthropist?
0: Yeah. You got it out. You spilled it out.
1: Yeah, it dribbled there. but, yeah, look, it's sad. 80 years old, I think she was, so had a pretty good life. And, you know, it affected the lives of a lot of other people, so... You know, well done to her.
0: Yeah, well done, Dolly. And she'll be
1: R.I.P.
0: She'll be missed, no doubt. Hey, back to the sport. Hockey World Cup going on. Does it get the media coverage that it deserves?
1: Well, not really, but I suppose it's one of those sports that doesn't get a lot of media coverage, full stop. It doesn't get a lot of TV. It's usually around the Olympic times and maybe World Cup. And that's, apart from that, you don't hear much about it. So it doesn't generate the viewing, so it doesn't get the airtime. So it's as simple as that. If you watch it, you enjoy it. I do. I quite watch it, the skill of it, but it's a bit repetitive. But Australia has always been very, very good at it. The men missed out for the first time in I don't know how many years of getting to the semi-finals in a World Cup. So, and the ladies are hanging in there.
0: Bit of a mixed bag for our Aussies. The Kookaburras out. The Hockeyroos will play in a semi-final tomorrow against Argentina. Why don't we bring in a former Kookaburra to chat all about it this morning? Simon Orchard joins the show. Hello, Simon.
2: Yeah, morning, boys. You're right. Hockey doesn't get the coverage it deserves, and Wayne hit the nail on the head. Unfortunately, Australians in particular, we've got so much choice, right, between our football codes. Of course, our netball's taking off. Soccer is still really prominent in the country, and hockey. You're right, Wayne. Every 4 years, people clamour around the TV and cheer on the Hockeyroos and the Kookaburras, but still, if you walk down the street, I reckon most average Joes would say the Hockeyroos are the men's team, and we continue to mix that up and have done for the last couple of decades. But the Hockeyroos are the talk of the town at the moment, fellas, because they're into the semi-finals, and tell you what, I'm a big Mighty Ducks fan. They reckon that Gordon Bombay was a Minnesota Miracle Man. Well, Rhett Howcutt, he might be Johannesburg Jesus because he's absolutely flying as the new coach of the Hockeyroos, boys.
0: Yeah, we're going to get into that in just a sec. But you mentioned there, the state of hockey. What did you make of hockey missing out on the Commonwealth Games a little bit earlier this year in Glasgow?
2: Oh, I've got to be careful here, boys. I had an opinion, I reckon, 8 or 10 months ago about this, and now I'm actually employed by Hockey Australia. So I'm just going to toe the line just a little bit here and say that we needed the sport to have as many opportunities as possible. I know people at home probably rolling their eyes. Look, there's two schools of thought. One is it's a wonderful preparation method for an Olympic Games. You don't get these multi-sport events too often, especially something like hockey. And when you get to the pressure cooker environment of an Olympic Games, there's so many things, fellas, that people just don't think about. Simple things like having to wait around for buses to get on transport that can take hours to get to the venue, different foods in the food hall. You can walk past, you know, something that you eat every day here in Australia, and then you've got the flavours of the world in the food hall, which can be tempting as well. You've got a Macca's in most of the Olympics. So they're little things that you really can't prepare for. And then, of course, the pressure cooker environment of having so many other sports and athletes around. You know, I've walked down the Olympic Boulevard and seen Usain Bolt walking out to get a gold medal. Things like that you just can't prepare for. I guess the other school of thought is that the hockey competition at the Commonwealth Games has just been won by, well, the Kookaburras in particular, and the Hockeyroos almost exclusively. So the standard of competition probably isn't quite there. You look at the semi-finals of the World Cup at the moment, the men and women are heavily dominated by either the South Americans or the Europeans. So when you think about Commonwealth nations, we don't actually get a stack of competition at the Comm Games, and that's why we've been so dominant. It's probably not the best preparation for our athletes heading towards Olympics, but at the same time, definitely see the benefit of having hockey in the Comm Games.
1: Simon, I can't even remember, they used to do tests on the fittest players and all that sort of thing in sport, and hockey players were always up there. I mean, they work so hard, and really, they get paid very, very little. How can we say that they don't get the coverage? How can things change with that? They've tried, I suppose, like a bit like the IPL in India with a competition there. They changed the rules, the obstruction rules, to try and make it flowing more. What more can be done to try and create a product that people want to watch, and people will get paid for the work that they do because they're unbelievable athletes?
2: Yeah, great question, Wayne. I guess just quickly on the fitness component, things have changed a little bit now. The game's gone from 35-minute halves to 15-minute quarters. So if you asked me a decade ago, I would have said hockey players are running a beep test, which is a method that a lot of people do at school, maybe around 15 or even some high 15s in beep tests, which is absolutely roadrunner sort of areas. The game has adjusted a little bit with the shorter quarters now and more breaks, but still, you're right, absolutely running machines at their highest peak. In terms of what we can do to create more coverage, well, Hockey One is the premier domestic competition here in Australia. A lot of your listeners probably thinking, I haven't heard of it, or yeah, maybe I have heard of it. It's about to rev up in the next couple of months. So Hockey One, you've got a state-based competition. You've got teams dotted around the country. There's a new team this year, so now it extends from 7 to 8 teams. The Melbourne Cobras are the newest franchise brought in, and it very much is a hockey India League or an IPL sort of model where you play home and away for the best part of 8 weeks and then the finals this year in Gold Coast. So for your Perth listeners, the Thundersticks actually won the women's competition last year, and the men's team, although they haven't been successful in the last couple of years, have a new coach and a couple of really exciting players. So Flynn Ogilvie, former Kookaburra not coming out of retirement, but he's coming back to play some hockey, one for Perth. And then you've got actually one of the German World Cup semi-finalists in Johan Grovis, who's coming over to play for Perth as well. So there's a reason to get out and watch. But that's the key, Wayne. Hockey One will roll around. It kicks off, I think, at the mid-October. And a lot of people get out to watch these hockey stars if you can. But everything's live and exclusive on 7+. So you can flick on your TV at home. And we just need more viewers. I guess that's the key. Where is hockey best placed? We've sort of found this window between football and cricket where administrators have targeted an area where there's not a lot of eyeballs on other sports. But as we know, cricket is starting earlier. Football is a behemoth that just keeps running through the off-season. So, yeah, I mentioned that competition at the top of the program. We really are struggling just to get eyeballs on the sport. I guess things like the World Cup, if the Hockey Roos come out, who knows, make a gold medal game or even win the World Cup, this would be a miracle, considering how dominant the Dutch women's side have been. But that's the sort of thing that can inspire the next generation. And look, I mentioned success. That's what we need at the highest level. The men have obviously bowed out. The women are in a pretty good position, but that's what's going to attract more eyeballs and hopefully get more kids playing the sport. And that of course, increases viewership numbers, which means our players can hopefully get paid.
0: Well, the Hockey Roos' journey through this World Cup to this point, a semi-final, they'll play Argentina early tomorrow. Now, they secured it with a nil-all draw in the end against India. You mentioned Rhett Halkett, former South African star, and he's doing wonders with this Hockey Roos side. So talk to us about their progression through this tournament.
2: Oh, this is fascinating, fellas. Like, let me paint a picture for you. A year ago, Katrina Power was the coach of the Hockey Roos. They played a World Cup qualifier event in Darwin against New Zealand, and they couldn't get over the line against New Zealand. So they had to go through a qualifier tournament earlier this year, which threw basically the whole planning for the World Cup out of whack. They ended up qualifying for the World Cup, and now they're in the semi-finals. In contrast, New Zealand, the team that beat us a year ago, are playing off for dead last, 15th and 16th tomorrow morning. So it just shows to show what's happened. Katrina Powell parted ways with the Hockey Roos after that qualifier defeat. Rhett Halkett came in, and I've got to be honest, the results over the last 12 months haven't exactly inspired the nation. The Hockey Roos sort of lumbered and limped their way through the Pro League. There were some losses to countries like Chile, which have never happened before. And now they find themselves on the footstep of potentially playing in a gold medal game. So full credit to Rhett Halkett and the coaching staff. They've peaked at the right time. There's probably two schools of thought in the way you can look at it. One, the Hockey Roos have only lost the one game to Holland, the powerhouse of women's hockey. They lost 4-2, and that's it so far in terms of losses. The other way to skin the cat, they've only won the one game as well, boys. So this is actually the first time since 1986 that a team has qualified for the semi-finals of the World Cup with only one win next to their name. So they drew with China, they drew with India, they drew with Chile, and it's just been a battle of attrition to sneak their way into the semi-finals, and now they get a chance against Argentina, who are ranked number two in the world. So Holland are left, they're ranked number one, Argentina two, Belgium three, and then Australia, ranked eighth in the world, are certainly the minnows heading into the semi-final stage.
1: Well, have we got the ability to beat Argentina from what you've seen?
2: Well, yeah, I reckon we do, Wayne. It's you look at the performances throughout this tournament, both sides have struggled to score goals. Both sides have relied heavily on set pieces and penalty corners. So Gorzolani is the name you want to watch out for Argentina. She's a set-piece penalty corner flicker from the top of the D, and she's sitting in the top five goal scorers for the tournament. And for Australia, Claire Colwell, who's a name that has been bandied around for the best part of 2 or 3 years as a potential star of world hockey, I think she's finally starting to realise her potential, and she's still so young, I think 22 years of age, and she's looking like a danger at the top of the penalty corner castle as well. So you go through the results so far, Argentina certainly haven't set the world on fire. I guess the difference is the South American teams play with a lot of flair, a lot of flamboyance. They can be fiery and tricky. They've got a lot of gamesmanship, a lot like their football or soccer sides as well. So, look, I'm glad we're matching up against them. I would say Holland at the moment or the Netherlands are $1.10 to win the World Cup, and they've been like this for the best part of 2 decades. I think they've won 3 of the last 4 and 7 of the last 8. So they're certainly the raging hot favourites. But it wouldn't surprise me if people tune in just over a day's time, boys, and the Hockey Roos in Argentina are locked in a low-scoring thriller. Of course, if it's a draw, in a semi-final, then the shootout occurs, and that's pretty much a flip of the coin. So Hockey Roo's well-placed against Argentina to maybe cause a boil over, and who would have thought a year ago that they could potentially be in a gold medal game of a World Cup?
1: OK, what about the Kookaburras? I read something that was the first time they haven't made a semi-final for, well, I don't know, decades, you know, of a World Cup. So where is our men's team on the international scene?
2: Yeah, it's a really intriguing conundrum at the moment. So Mark Hagar took over the role from Colin Batch after the last Olympic Games. He's had a couple of years with the side now. And Mark Hagar, of course, former Kookaburra great. He was part of a bunch of those World Cup campaigns that you mentioned, Wayne. And you're right, Australia hasn't missed out on this stage of the tournament for a long, long time. So I guess the question is now, there's a couple of players in that squad who are on the wrong side of 30. We are seeing hockey players play further into their 30s than ever with those changes to the game, the shorter quarters and more breaks. But it really is a tipping point maybe for a few players, and maybe it's time for some regeneration heading towards the LA Olympics. The Kookaburras, if you watch that game against Germany, if they win or draw that game, they're in the semi-finals. They ended up losing 4-2, and they had a number of gilt-edged chances that could have put them potentially into the semi. So we know at the highest level, it's a game of fine margins, and I don't really want to talk in clichés, but I've watched that game back a couple of times, and Australia had two or three really fantastic chances to knock the ball in the net and put more pressure on Germany. So yeah, they miss out, but if you look behind the result, they were pretty close to getting through to the semis. I guess the worry for the Kookaburras, they drew with South Africa in the round. That has never happened before. So South Africa, an improving nation, but still a third-tier nation in the world. That doesn't read well for Australia. They struggled in the second half against Ireland, who, again, aren't a hockey superpower. Spain was a dour 1-0 win. Spain have got their way through to the semis, so there is a little bit to read behind the results, but at the same time, the Australian team, who haven't been setting the world on fire in the last 4 or 5 years in particular, maybe at the point where some players will bow out of that system, and it might be time to get some new faces in the mix heading towards LA. And of course, Brisbane 2032, boys, is the big program, and Hockey Australia have put a stack of funding into preparing players for that event, and that's where my new role comes in. I'm actually the new Pathways men's head coach for Hockey Australia, and it's my job to develop Kookaburras of the future. So that's my big task for the next 4 to 5 years.
0: Well, what's the talent like coming through? I was just about to get to that. The pathways, how are we looking here in Australian hockey from a youth perspective?
2: Yeah, well, this is probably the tricky reading as well. You go back and look at, we have a Junior World Cup every 2 years, boys, so that's where you see the best under-21 talent in the world go head-to-head. Last year, the men bombed out and finished 11th, and the women, I think, finished 7th. So it doesn't make for great reading in terms of what's maybe in the cupboard for the future of the Kookaburras and Hockey Roos, but as I mentioned, Brisbane 2032 is the big focus, and I guess this is the tricky part about sports that rely so much on government funding and are propped up by not only Hockey Australia but the Australian government. Brisbane is the focus and should be the focus for a lot of our Australian sporting teams. We see every Olympic cycle, the home nation generates and pumps a lot of money into so many of these Olympic sports, and I think that's where hockey sits at the moment, fellas. So although we might not have a flourishing cupboard of junior talent necessarily showing

0: completely 100% natural if you're in that position. If commentators wanted to look at it and say, look, their effort wasn't there, then fair enough. But when they started trying to analyse this, that, the other, where they've now got a weakness that they didn't have, I was like, oh, give it a rest, you know.
1: Yeah,
2: I agree. With that, Adam. It's something that we've seen multiple times in recent years. If you've locked away that minor premiership, teams do tend to tail off. They taper a little bit. Brisbane, obviously, in the last 2 years have come from the clouds a little bit in that they've finished in fourth and fifth and have hit their straps at the right time, so to speak. But you go back to 2023, Collingwood, for example. They tailed off towards the end of their season after being up for so long. They still went on to win the flag. And you can there are a number of examples just like that. So I'm not too worried about Fremantle whatsoever, and I don't think Dunny is either. I think they'll be primed and ready to go for Thursday night footy. Thanks for your call, Adam. Adam from Double View, if you'd like to have your say, 94187700 is the number to ring. All right, it is time now for this.
3: 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The quiz that will test you like no other. It's time for Wayne's world-famous sports quiz.
2: A bit of wolf mother to get us going for Wayne's world's famous sports quiz. Dunny, what have you got for us?
4: All right, there's an NFL game on September the 11th here in the MCG. It's one of the first round. Name one of the teams that are playing in that game. Name one of the
2: just
4: teams.
2: Just one. Okay, nice, easy one to start off with then.
4: The NFL game at the MCG. Who's playing? Which two American teams are playing? Just give me one of them.
2: Okay, so $100
4: voucher.
2: $100 voucher, yep. All thanks to station
4: Ryan's
2: sponsor.
4: Quality.
2: Oh, yeah. Meats. Trusted family butcher here in Australia since 1966. So 94187700 is the number to ring. Did you see? Well, I'm not going to name the team, but one of the team owners or presidents has been arrested for being a very naughty boy. Yeah, so I don't know if that throws a bit of a spanner in the works for these NFL teams at the start of the season or coming into the start of the season, but not a great start.
4: It's worth about $12 billion or something.
2: It's ridiculous, isn't it? Yeah. So there you go, 94187700. That question again, Dunny.
4: Okay, name one of the two teams that are playing at the MCG on the 11th of September in one of the round one games for the NFL.
2: All right, we've got Dave in Attardale, first in, best dressed. Hello, Dave.
5: Hi, how you going, boys? Having a great morning. It's San Francisco 49ers.
4: All right, yeah, and the other one is the LA Rams. So they're the two sides of play. It should be a great one. Okay, question two. Mitch Stark took 10 wickets in the second test. I want to know how many runs he went for those 10 wickets. I'll give you a choice. Was it 10 for 41, 10 for 51, 10 for 61, or 10 for 71?
5: Well, 41.
4: No.
2: Unfortunately, that's incorrect, Dave.
4: He had a very, very good game. He got 6 for 12 in the first innings. He got 4 for in the second.
2: Yep, so
4: run. So is it 51, 61 or 71?
2: Well,
4: so,
2: Dave's made it a little bit easier for our next listener to call through. 94187700. Now you've got a choice of just three options there, as 10 for 41 was taken out of the equation. Mike Hussey, not too far away. Dunny, looking forward to catching up with Mike on the show this morning, and we'll speak about that potential batting coaching role with England. And
4: am I right that something, it's been stated that Australia suddenly offered him something? Why does it take something, another offer to get involved with that? No, I got no problem with him going to England and doing it. He's done a little bit. That's if he's

0: going to make coaching a career. I know his media is right up there, but, you know, he's been going around. He's done plenty of the IPL and things like that. He helped out England when they came touring, well, however long ago it was. I would have absolutely no issues at all that if he went and did it. So, and I hope, you know, yeah, I hope he does. I think it'll be great.
1: Might have to fix some of the culture there. This was Joe Root speaking on Cass.
2: If I'm being brutally honest, I'm really hacked off. I'm really disappointed. After last week's performance, we're sat here and we're talking about something, nothing related to it at all. In terms of the incident itself, it's on, obviously, with the regulator. There's not a lot I can say on it. It's in their hands now. I've spoken to Bryden. You know, when I first found out, my first concern was him as a person. As someone I've spent a lot of time with, been involved in this dressing room, you obviously develop personal relationships with players. And I don't think I'm speaking out of turn by saying he's very upset, been very apologetic and understands his actions. And I'm sure when he gets his chance, he will say that himself. It's not the isolated incident itself. I think it's the fact that we continually keep making stupid mistakes away from the game, and it's detracting from what we're doing on the field.
1: Joe Root speaking on Bryden Cass.
0: Mm-hmm.
1: So call us up, 9418 7700. Wayne, the quiz. It's in dire straits by the looks of it at the moment. I think people are waiting for that final question and hoping someone doesn't get on a bit of a roll. But put yourself on the line here. So you've got a multiple choice and just one of three options. And it's pretty obvious as to what this one would be, I would suspect. Okay.
0: All right. We've got left 10 for 51, 10 for 61, or 10 for 71.
1: All right. Well, it's
0: he had a pretty good game.
1: He had a good game. So what does that tell you? Let's make it obvious, because it looks as though now people are starting to call up. Yeah. Ooh. All right. We'll get into it in just a moment's time. We'll get Matty Arrowsmith to let us know who was first in right now. And we are going to get Wayne. We're going to get to Will in Duncraig. Hello, Will.
3: Morning, boys. I thought I'd take another one off the board for everyone.
0: Righto, what have you got?
3: I'll go for 51, 10 for 51.
0: 10 for 51, you did right. Okay. Jai Arrow, we know the issues that he's got and he's had to give up his NRL. The NRL have made a lovely gesture. With two games to go, he's going to sit on the bench, which gets him to a milestone. How many games of NRL has Jai Arrow played to this date?
3: I'm not an NRL fan, but I'll have a guess at 198.
0: The thought process was good, but you've just gone a bit far.
3: never mind.
0: Good on you.
3: All right, thanks, Jim.
0: Thank you.
1: Thanks for taking the bullet there, Will. So now the callers are just coming in left, right and centre, Dunny, now that a couple are off the board. Craig is in Maida Vale. He's up next. Hello, Craig.
4: Morning, guys. How are we doing?
1: Really well.
0: Good. Okay, Jai Arrow, they've let him sit on the bench for the last two games to get to a milestone. How many games has he played at the moment?
4: I heard you mention this earlier, mate. It's 98.
0: 98, yep. So, yeah, great gesture. Okay, what's this? 1, 2, 3. We've got question 4. Dolly Parton, we lost her overnight. I want to know which one of these songs was one of her greats. Was it I Am Woman? Was it Colleen, A Coat of Many Patches, or 9 to 5? Which of those songs is a Dolly Parton iconic song?
4: Not sure how this falls into a sporting category, but it's 9 to 5, mate. My dad was a massive fan of Dolly when I was growing up, so yeah, 9 to 5.
0: Yeah, she used to have one called A Coat of Many Colours, which I think was one of her big ones too.
1: Just a bit of insight there, Craig, as well. We had to get Wayne to change the answer because he actually didn't have a Dolly Parton song.
0: Yes, I did.
1: In the four beforehand.
0: No, I did. I had I Will Always Love You, which was iconic, but she wrote it. She didn't sing it.
1: There you go.
0: So that was the issue. That's why I had to change. And I go through and make sure I get everything correct in All right, last one. I'm going to make it a multiple choice. It makes it easy for you. The EPL started on the weekend. Who's on top of the ladder after one game? Is it Brentford, Arsenal, Hull or Brighton?
4: I go with Arsenal.
0: No. They were 3-0 winners. The side that's on top were 4-0 winners. And that's why they're on top. Thanks for...
1: Thanks, Craig.
0: With the dolly one. So Arsenal is out. Who's on top of the EPL ladder at the moment after one game? Is it Brentford, Hull or Brighton? Three teams you might not have thought would be up there.
1: Okay, well, unlucky to Craig and Maida Vale. Now, the next listener can swoop in and Stephen Bradbury this. I'm just getting confirmation from Matt as to who the next guest is in line. And it is... Okay, it's Mike in Palmyra. Mike, good morning.
5: Hey, boys, how are you?
0: Good, Mike. Who's on top? Is it Brentford, Hull or Brighton?
5: I'm not an expert, but I'll just go for Hull.
1: No.
0: Unlucky, mate.
1: That is incorrect.
0: Right.
1: So
0: another one bites the dust.
1: Next in, Glenn in Innaloo. Glenn, good morning.
6: Morning, boys.
0: Righto, you've got 50% chance. Is it both with Bs, Brentford or Brighton?
6: Sorry, who's the first one?
0: Brentford or Brighton?
6: I'll go for Brighton.
0: Well done, thank God for that. Brighton were 4-0 winners on the weekend, so they sit on top of the EPL after round one. So, well done.
6: Cool.
1: Glenn, congratulations. Cool. Hang on the line. Matt will take your details and a $100 voucher for Ryan's Quality Meats coming your way. So, well done to you. There you go. Nicely done, Glenn in Illinois. We got there in the end, Dunny.
0: Well, we always do. Don't worry about that.
1: Do we?
0: Yeah, we always get there.
1: Well, and perfect timing too, because it's just hit 8 o'clock, so we're going to head to the news.
0: Absolutely.
1: Now, plenty of messages coming through, which we'll get to. Digby Beecham coming up on the other side. Mike Hussey not too far away. And we'll talk a little more footy as well in the final hour before the Sports Connection takes over from 9 a.m. You're listening to Sports Breakfast here on Perth Sports Leader, thanks to SKG Radiology and Cedar College WA. 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
1: Into the final hour here on Sports Breakfast this morning. 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Earlier today, we caught up with Simon Orchard, Larry Canning, Ben Damon, and Corey Wagner. Well done to Glenn in Innaloo, winning the world-famous sports quiz, a $100 voucher to Ryan's Quality Meats. Plenty still to come here on the show this morning. Mike Hussey, not too far away, to chat a bit of cricket, and we'll see where his head is at for his next potential role. And journalist, sports broadcaster, and jockey manager, Digby Beecham, only moments away. So stay tuned for that. Don't forget, you can get involved with the program. You can call up. You can text through. We do have a couple of messages here. Dunny, on the SMS line, Neville says you should play Ride of the Valkyries by Wagner as Corey's intro. Maybe one for Jacob to look at for finals time. If there ever was a drier, non-engaging and robotic public persona than Andrew Dillon, goodness me, says one listener. What are your thoughts on Dilsey?
0: This is not the greatest personality.
1: No.
0: Especially after...
1: He's not as engaging as McLaughlin.
0: No. That's right. You know, he can have a bit of a joke with him, laugh at himself at that a bit. He probably away from it. He's probably totally different. But some people... He's a lawyer, isn't he? Is he a lawyer?
1: I think he was, yeah.
0: Illegal. Well, of course, that's all legal, Toby.
1: Yeah. Commerce
0: contracts,
1: world.
0: Contracts, yeah. Or, I don't know.
1: All that sort of stuff. He looks a bit deer in the headlights, sort of, at times,
0: yeah,
1: doesn't he?
0: He gets his point across and he doesn't back down. So, that's the AFL, isn't it?
1: Yeah. But they haven't gone that great this year, the AFL. They've had a few things. Maybe not by their own doing, but...
0: A fair bit of knee-jerk reaction.
1: Yeah, some knee-jerk reactions for sure.
0: Yep.
1: rule changes obviously is a big talking point when it comes to on the field. The umpiring hasn't been great, some of the tech stuff. But, at the end of the day now, we've got the finals upon us, so I think that's all people will be focusing in on.
0: He didn't come across that well when he had to reply to the Footscray. Richards. Richards sort of said about, he was asked about the wild card.
1: Yeah.
0: And he just said, well, no, I don't, you know, in simple terms, he said, him as a player doesn't see the wild card as a final. He seems it to get ready for the top eight, you know, to finalise the top eight. And then, he had to come back at him, which he didn't need to.
1: No.
0: There's no need for
1: that. No, he didn't. All-Australian last night. We've spoken about it briefly here on the show this morning. But Jordan Dawson, excellent speech. We haven't played it yet. Let's have a listen into what he had to say before Digby Beecham joins the show. This was the Adelaide captain, Jordan Dawson, and his All-Australian speech.
8: You're admired by the whole football community, especially after what you went through. When you and your family suffered this year, you suffered traumatic loss and grief. How have you handled that?
9: It's been a struggle. Like, yeah, it's not easy. It's it's a range of emotions, and they come at different times. And for me, it was about creating. Probably take them off the screen, otherwise I'll start crying. but just about creating a safe place within the footy club, within home, and understanding that. There's going to be times where I struggle to come into work, but the footy club's been awesome in that space, and also me understanding that it's okay to feel a certain type of way, and to also talk to the people that are close to me and the ones that I love, and make sure that we're having ongoing conversations about how we're all dealing with the events that have happened. And it's still pretty raw, to be honest, mate. Like, it's still hard. It's always going to be hard to talk about, I think. And I'm just so fortunate. I've got such great support around me in the footy club, but also my loving family and my wife's family. It's I definitely wouldn't be here without them.
8: Well done, mate. That's why you... That's why you are much loved by the wider footy community, mate. Even if people don't know you, you are admired for opposition supporters and obviously your own supporters alike. And I'm sure your family is very proud of you. So well done. The 2026 Robert Rose medalist for the most courageous player, Jordan Dawson.
9: Thanks, mate. I just want to say, obviously... The mental health space is something that's pretty new and pretty raw to me at the moment, but it's definitely something that I want to learn a bit more about, and I just want to wish anyone who's struggled with mental health out there or who is struggling with mental health to know that you are definitely loved, and the world is a better place with you in it, and that you are enough, and that we all love you, and that you have beautiful family and friends around you. And like I said, it's a space that I really want to get into, but when the time's right, I'll enter that. But like I said, I just want to say you are enough and you are loved. Thank you.
1: Jordan Dawson at the All-Australian Awards last night. Great speech. I have a greater appreciation for him actually seeing him live a couple of weeks ago in Perth when he played, because on TV it's a little deceptive, I think. He, in person, is a little bit stronger. He's a little bit quicker. And, yeah, he's a really good ball winner, you know, and he's got great skills. So I have a greater appreciation for him just as a player, only what I saw a couple of weeks ago. And then when you hear stuff like that, you just have to
0: applaud
1: him. Well, it's
0: powerful words. And but he's followed it up, and on the field he does a fantastic job. But I just can see him as a mentor for many, many people.
1: I think so too. Digby Beecham, just moments away. I know he's patiently waiting down the line, but just quickly, the follow-up to that was Max Gawn and his speech. He was named as captain, nine-time All-Australian now, a record in the AFL. Let's have a quick listen into Max Gawn before Digby joins the show.
8: Have you got your speech ready for the boys? It's a pretty handy team to captain, so just run out. You're ready to go. You've got all these lads looking at you. What are you coming up with?
10: There's a lot of captains in the team. To be honest, I think... we probably saw one of the better captain speeches here tonight already. I know the accolades with my nine times allows me to be in the position to get captain, but I think we saw some leadership tonight. I think for Jordan to get up and did what he did, to speak about mental health, to lead his side through the tragedy that happened in his family, and then to show vulnerability in front of a group of strangers that he hasn't got it right, he hasn't got it perfect, his battle right now, and asking for help. Like, that's a captain that I want to be behind. So I appreciate the gesture, but I want to get behind Jordan Dawson, and I would allow him to do the speech, because his speech was perfect tonight.
8: How good was that?
1: Max Gawn speaking there. All right, let's get to Digby Beecham here on the show this morning, who is up in Broome. Digby, how do we find you there?
11: Relaxed. Good morning. How are we?
1: Very well. How are you doing? Obviously very relaxed. And, yeah, what takes you to Broome? Are you a week late for the Broome Cup?
11: No. I just come up here to see family. So just spending a bit of time up here before heading back next Tuesday. So we got here yesterday morning. Just got a week of just pottering around and catching up with some friends and family. So it's been nice so far.
0: All right. A couple of speeches there. There's some quality people. They were just, very, very poignant words. And Max Gawn, I thought his reaction was fantastic as well.
11: Yeah, absolutely, Wayne. Good morning. Look, Max Gawn spoke and continues to be a wonderful leader. And anyone who's had anything to do with Max will attest to that. And certainly the way that Jordan Dawson spoke, my goodness, just what a wonderful human being. You know, we know the tragedy that he and his family and friends have had to endure, and it hasn't been an easy time, has it, for the Adelaide Football Club over the last 10 to 15 years. They've had their share of tragedies that they've had to deal with, and, to lead a big club like Adelaide in the manner that Jordan Dawson does in the wake of that tragedy, losing his brother, you'd love to be his coach. You'd love to be his teammate. I thought Max Gawn put it so beautifully. I thought it was a wonderful acknowledgement from Max Gawn. Some really, really special words.
0: Yep. I'll just keep on the footy thing just before we get to racing.
11: Yes.
0: We talk about the club that's, struggled. I won't bring up North Melbourne because that'll upset you. but Essendon, yep. I don't know if they've fixed their problem yet at all, but McVeigh going to be the coach. I question, do you give Hurd a job as in your support team, or do you, keep your enemies close, or do you say, no, we've got to go this direction? I mean, what would you see as the best thing from an Essendon point of view?
11: Well, I think, it's a really good question, Wayne. I think Mark McVeigh could probably be the only person who could answer that. And both he and James have spoken about their relationship, and they said it's a pretty close friendship and bond. And, James has indicated, thus far that he's got to move on. He said, I had a crack, I came up short, and sometimes it is what it is, and you need to look beyond this. So, look, it's an interesting one with James. He's, I don't think he's a bad person, but there's a but here. Having dealt with him previously, I just don't see how a normal, rational person could think he could be outside the system for as long as James has been and just vault into a head coaching role. It's nonsensical for me. And that might just give you a little bit of an indication of the self-importance in which James Hurd holds himself. Now, that might sound a little bit callous, but Mark McVeigh's done the apprenticeship. He's been through the coaching system. He's coached academies. He's been in charge of young men along the way. He is probably the perfect fit for the Essendon Football Club at the moment, other than this messiah, which James Hurd would have been. So only Mark and James can work through that. I hear that there may be a potential for Matthew Lloyd to be involved in some capacity. We'll have to wait and see.
1: Well, at the risk of upsetting you, I'm not afraid to ask about North Melbourne just quickly. What grade do you give them for the season?
11: D? D plus, maybe? That performance in the weekend probably was a perfect illustration of the North Melbourne Football Club right now. They just can't get it done when they need to get it done. Had a wounded opponent both physically and emotionally, and they turn up and produce a really, really poor initial 45, 50 minutes, and then it just got worse from there. So huge off-season. They need to get it right, otherwise Alistair Clarkson will be showing the door at the back end of next year.
1: All right, let's talk some racing. What should we get to? Should we get to what's to come at Belmont or what's been happening first? Let's start there. Just racing news.
11: Well, it was great to see King of Light back, Matt, last Saturday. He's arguably the best horse in WA, and I know Watch Me Rock was the winner of the Group 1 Railway last November, and then would win Horse of the Year at the WA Racing Awards evening last Saturday. But yeah, King of Light's this recently turned four-year-old who resumed in spectacular fashion, it must be said, in the listed Idyllic Prince Stakes. So that was great to see. We're building towards Kalgoorlie, and we had the Tats Cup there on the weekend, Tats Club Cup there on the weekend just gone. So we're not far away from getting to the Coolgardie, the Boulder, the Golden Saddle, the Cow Cup, the famous round. So we're building, and we're only sort of six and a bit weeks away from returning to Ascot. So there's a fair bit to like in the racing space at the moment. I'm not sure what the weather is doing down there at the moment. It's meant to be quite wet in the southwest and also in Perth later today. So I've just got a couple of plays, boys, as it stands. And we'll go to the first, Roarumba, this big free-striding son of dirty work that's trained by Simon Miller. He got the maiden out of the way at start number two down there at Pinjarra on the 12th of August. And it was a really impressive display, winning by 3 1/4 lengths from the stablemate Unanswered. And today he rises to 60 kilos. Only goes up the one. He gets out to 1,400 metres. You'll find his place, I think, at the front of the field here. Cut away on the straight, 16 metres, pike sticks. I think he ticks a few boxes. He's been a little bit soft in betting. He's out to close to $2 now. But I expect the money will switch around and it will come for him before they jump. So I think right now that's not a bad price. Excuse me, Roarumba. So that is race one, number one. And we'll go to race seven, guys. I'll just get my book here. And excuse me, also number one, Rainline. Now, this is a mare who I threw out to a couple of starts ago. She didn't get a lot of luck. Then she went to Kalgoorlie and she won the Kambalda Cup quite impressively. Now, she beat the Jester's Son on that occasion. Now, the Jester's Son was able to win the feature up there on the weekend just gone. The form lines are there. She's deep into her campaign, but she looks like she's going to get the world perfect run there today for Holly Noddle. Barrier 3, 58.5. She handles wet ground. So if this track is deteriorated by this part of the afternoon, I think it's going to work in the favour of Rainline. So two plays only. I'm just a little bit wary of that weather down there, guys. Race one, number one, Roarumba, and race seven, number one, Rainline.
0: All right, but there's been very little rain overnight. But we're not sure what's happening because down south there's been plenty, as you've said, around Busselton and that, but nothing's really hit Perth at the moment. So you okay. Keep an eye on it. So what's the? I know it's 31 up there today. You don't need to get too straight away. So what's that for you? You going fishing or what do you do?
11: Myself and my partner will be heading out to Horizontal Falls later in the week, Wayne. So we'll go up there and go up to Derby and then get the seaplane and. Just been lunching. We had a family birthday last night, so I'll be down at Divers and down at Cable Beach and not showing off far too much, I wouldn't have thought.
0: Excellent. No, I don't think you should.
11: I can see you probably sounded my voice. I'm a bit croaky this morning, so that's just the remnants of a couple of bottles of red, but we'll work through that today and we'll see how we go tomorrow.
1: Get a coffee into you this morning and then get back on it. Hey, Digby, thanks so much for your time today. Been a pleasure chatting.
11: Good on you, boys. Have a great day.
0: Cheers.
1: Digby Beecham here, of course, does it all. A big thanks to him.
0: Race one, number one. Race seven, number one. There is just two plays today. First one might be a little short, but yeah, with Pike and Simon Miller, I think you can back that with confidence. And then Rainline in the last is another one with Dan and Ben Pierce with Holly Noddle, the absolute jet young jockey. So she's brilliant.
1: Fantastic. All right, let's head to a break. Up next, Mike Hussey, Mr. Cricket, is going to join the show. So stay tuned for that. We'll get the latest on where he's at with his coaching career. And we'll talk about the two tests that we saw up north in Australia. Mixed bag for the Aussies. A loss up first in Darwin and then getting the win in Mackay. So all of that and more still to come here on the show. Stay tuned.

0: Yeah, good morning, and great to have your company today. We've got about half an hour remaining on Sports Breakfast. I'm Matt Grubelich, filling in for Jacob Lansmere, alongside Wayne Clark for SKG Radiology and for Cedar College WA. You can get involved, join the conversation this morning. One here off the SMS line. G'day, guys. Love the show. Been listening. Not sure if any mention of the Rogers Cup. Golden Point, great game. Turns out East Frio totally confused. Thought 15 minutes each side, but didn't know Golden Point. Thought worth a mention. Yeah, I think a few people were confused with that one on the day. We did mention it yesterday. We spoke about it in some sort of depth as well. We had Zoe Keeley on from the Waffle Women's East Fremantle side, so that was great to be able to chat to her. But yeah, a bit of a role reversal, I guess, in the Rogers, and then over to the Waffle W with the Swans getting the upper hand with the girls, and then in the women's, it was East Fremantle. Hey, let's talk some cricket now, though, here on the show. We've got an in-demand Mr. Cricket, Mike Hussey, joins us. Good morning, Mike.
1: Yeah, good morning, Matt. Morning, Dunny. How are you?
0: Really well. How are you doing today? Touched out, back down in Perth a couple of days ago from up north.
1: Yeah, it was a bit early, really. The test match went a bit too quickly for my liking, but no, it was great conditions up there in Mackay. Obviously, we're expecting a pretty strong bounce back from Australia after a disappointing performance in Darwin. But, yeah, it's good to be home and, yeah, just enjoying being back around family again.
0: What did you make of it? The two tests, obviously a poor start for Australia in Darwin and then to turn it around. How did you break it down?
1: Yeah, well, I think there was probably a degree of complacency, maybe with the first test match in Darwin, especially after Bangladesh were bowled out in that practice game for, I don't know, 50 or 60 or whatever it was against that Cricket Australia 11. I think they probably thought, they probably just came in a little bit relaxed. And to be fair to Bangladesh, they played really well. I thought they played good old-fashioned cricket, which was good to see. But yeah, they were patient with the ball and they were willing to bat long periods of time and just to sort of grind it out and show good defence. And yeah, I don't think the Aussies sort of expected that. And yeah, it was very disappointing and certainly put the blowtorch on a few of them. But yeah, as I said, I was always expecting a pretty strong response in Queensland, in Mackay, and that's exactly what we got.
2: Was this the sort of game that we needed in a way to really sort of think, okay, what's been achieved over the last few years by Australia with the batting lineup? We've sort of really haven't been able to settle on anyone. There's no one knocking the door down. How deep is this sort of batting woes within Australian cricket, do you see?
1: Yeah, I mean, I don't think it's the performance we needed, but we probably needed the opposite. So those questions would kind of go away because, yeah, you're right, there has been a lot of questions and discussions about, you know, who should be in the batting order, where they should be in the batting order, all that sort of stuff. And unfortunately, probably none of those were put to bed, really. And there's still plenty of discussion going on about what the top six makeup should be or top seven. Probably the one positive, I guess, was Cameron Green and the way he went about it. I think there was a bit of talk about his position after a disappointing Ashes campaign last year. But the way he played, he just looked a class above and started to sort of show the world and, I guess, and also probably prove to himself that, yeah, you know, he knows what it takes to score runs at test match level now and he knows how he wants to go about it. But unfortunately for Jake Weatherald, it probably didn't work out. He probably needed a big score in that first one to keep, you know, to keep the faith from the selectors. I guess the biggest issue is there's a lot of talk about, you know, certain players in the 11 at the moment, but it's just who do you replace them with? Yep. And I know people sort of say, well, how long do you keep rewarding mediocrity and things like that? But you can't necessarily get rid of someone and reward mediocrity by picking someone that has probably not performed at the level below as well as they probably could have. So it is a difficult one for the selectors and a difficult one for us, you know, commentators as well, because it's like, well, it's all good and well saying let's get rid of Marnus, let's get rid of Weatherall, let's get rid of, you know, Cameron Green or whoever, but it's a case of, well, okay, who are the ready-made players ready to come in and make a big impact and make one of those spots their own?
2: All right, does this open up questions about Cricket Australia or Australian cricket at the grassroots and where these players are coming from and the techniques that they've got, because, you know, we're seeing as soon as the ball starts swinging, which it did in the second test, people were in trouble. We don't seem to be able to play the basics, you know, for the longer form of the game or bat time, have leave. So is there something wrong in the system and the way that we're treating and teaching these kids? And even when they come to state, is it too much about the 2020 game? We're seeing them stand like baseballers sometimes. And so is there a deeper problem?
1: Well, I think it's probably a combination of a lot of things, Danny. I think you're right that, you know, we always knew that T20 cricket was going to have a bit of an impact on techniques and mentalities of how you play the game. You know, like, got to score faster, you've got to keep the game moving forward, all that sort of thing, exciting cricket, et cetera, et cetera. And it probably has diminished the basic techniques and the fundamentals that you're talking about a little bit. But then there's also, I think, talking to an official from Cricket Australia during the week, and he was saying there's a big focus on pitches this year coming into the season, because the pitches over the last few years have certainly been a lot more sporting, and that has an effect as well, because players are not learning how to bat long periods of time. They're not learning how to play against spin on the fourth day of a Sheffield Shield game. They're, you know, going through the sort of ebbs and flows of a long innings. It's not really the mentality is more like, well, there's going to be a ball with my name on it. I'm going to get them before they get me. And obviously that means you're taking more risk. You're not willing to sort of grind out for an hour and maybe even look ugly for an hour, and getting through those sort of tougher periods. So I think there's a combination of a lot of things. Certainly more short-form cricket, the conditions that we're playing in, and then just the modern-day mentality of just wanting to get the game moving forward, you know, or getting them before they get me. So, it's probably a bit of a long thing, but it's going to be interesting to watch the next sort of, well, one season in particular, this season, for Sheffield Shield, where there's a big push to make wickets a lot fairer and maybe make the bowlers have to work a bit harder for their wickets, and hopefully we'll see some batters start to. But the problem is we're not going to see the dividends of that for probably another 2 or 3 years. So, but it's probably a good move in the short term to start developing that.
0: So you feel, Mike, as though no one underneath is really just knocking the door down and clearly making themselves available and that they must be picked for the Australian side?
1: Well, Not really. I mean, and look, that's probably in some ways not their fault, because if you are playing on really juicy wickets all the time, it is really difficult to sort of bang the door down with 1,000-run seasons, averaging 50-plus, or all that sort of stuff. I mean, there are some players that have performed pretty well, but it's just whether they want to go back to them again. I mean, Peter Hanscom's someone that's performed well, but will they have confidence going back to him? Curtis Patterson's another one. Or do they look to the next lot? Like, say, McSweeney has done okay. He does look like to be a good player. But they have tried him a little bit as well. Would they have the confidence to sort of pick him again and give him a run at it? But then you're looking at the really younger guys, like a Kellaway, a Peake, or a Constance. And unfortunately, at this stage in their career, that they're averaging, like, for last season, 23, 26. You know, you can't actually pick those guys on those numbers. I mean, you need some evidence to suggest. I mean, I think they're all going to be really good players. But I think if you pick them now when they're definitely not ready for tough series like against South Africa away, India away, Ashes away, New Zealand at home, are we really setting them up for success in the long term, or are we setting them up for failure and setting them back, like what we did with Constance? We picked him, you know, too early, in my opinion. And, you know, it was always going to be a bit of an inconsistent sort of role. And I feel like mentally we'd probably put him back another couple of years. So I would prefer them to sort of get some confidence in some good conditions in Sheffield Shield cricket, dominate Sheffield Shield cricket for a year or two. They'll still be young men, and then pick them when they're ready, and we know they're ready. You know, this is the Australian test team. It's not like a development team, well, let's give them a go and see if they're going to be good enough. No, I don't subscribe to that. I think, you know, you've got to pick them when they're ready to go.
2: So do you keep Marnus in then?
1: Well, this is the thing, Danny. Like, I mean, I wouldn't want to keep rewarding mediocrity, no.
2: Yep.
1: But who are you going to pick for him? So, I mean, I was asked about it up in Mackay, and I said, okay, well, I probably will stick with him, yeah, but not with any confidence, and because we know that his best is world-class. So it's like, okay, how do we get him back to his world-class best? Well, at least we know when he does play at his best, you know, he's one of the best players in the world. So, but at this stage, I mean, if there was someone there banging down the door, then, yeah, of course, there's a huge argument to say, well, sorry, Marnus, you've had a good long run at it. It's not really worked out. Get back to Shield cricket and plunder some runs, and then hopefully maybe you can get back in. But unfortunately, I don't think there's anyone there that's deserving to sort of push him out of the team at this stage.
2: When you're coaching England as the batting coach, Harry Brooks, how are you going to work with him? Because he's such a talent that just tends to throw it away. What would be your approach, or what is going to be your approach when you're over there?
1: Danny, you're a classic, aren't you? No, I don't know whether I'll be coaching with England, Danny. It is on the table. I mean, I have got a good relationship with Stephen Fleming, and we have worked together a lot. And he has reached out, but there's still a fair bit of water to go under the bridge before anything like that's going to happen. A lot to consider. But if, hypothetically speaking, I mean, he is an unbelievable player. Like, he's got so much talent, and I think it's probably more for me, okay, what do you want in your career? Do you want to be, you know, an extremely talented player that people sort of respect and think, or do you want to become one of the greatest, you know, the game's seen? Do you want to be, you know, better than Joe Root? Do you want to be better than Kevin Pease? Do you want to be one of the greatest players that England's ever produced? And if you do, then how do you want to go about that? Because the method that he's using at the moment is probably not going to be sustainable to become one of the greatest players that the game's seen. Because, you know, he's definitely got the ability and the talent. But the method probably, you know, his method needs a fair bit of work. And so it's probably that's the way we go about it. There'd be a bit of work on the mental side of the game as well, developing a game and a method and a mental process to be able to bat long, long periods of time. And, yeah, pick his times, like reading the game. I think I've actually got the question I keep coming back to with asking players is, what does the team require from me right now? And, you know, and I see a lot of selfish players around the world at the moment. Like, they're playing for them. They don't actually think what is best for the team right now. And sometimes, you know, you see it might be a challenging wicket. The ball's moving around a fair bit. And you think, and a guy comes out and he goes out swinging, you know, and he sort of misses three, nicks two over the slips and then gets out. And he goes, oh, well, that's the way I play. Or that's, you know, there was going to be a ball with my name on it, so I just thought I'd get them before they get me. And I call rubbish on that. I sort of say, no, what does the team require from you right now? And it might be that you're just going to have to look ugly for an hour, cop some on the body, play and miss, hang in there and survive, get the new ball, get the shine off the new ball, so then it takes a bit of pressure off the guy after you and the three batsmen coming in after you. So I'd probably challenge a lot of the players to try and, instead of doing the selfish thing, asking themselves, okay, what does the team require from me right now?
0: Who was the best at recognising what the team needed in your time playing, Mike? Who was the best at changing gears?
1: Oh, gee, that's a good question. There were so many. There were so many good players. Probably, you know, Justin Langer was probably one that, you know, he was very good at sort of reading the situation. But he just had like such a competitiveness in him that he just did not want to give his wicket away anyway. I think Ricky Ponting was probably another one, that there were times that he had to sort of just dig in a little bit, not for very long. but, you know, we're talking about some of the greatest players of all time. I think probably the best one that I've ever seen is, it probably sounds a bit, I don't know, weird, but it's probably MS Dhoni. You know, even in T20 cricket, there were certain stages when I was watching him bat and I was thinking, what are you doing? Come on, hurry up and finish the game. But he would just keep taking it deeper and doing what the team required, and 99 times out of 100, he'd just get the job done. So probably Dhoni's probably the one that I probably admire the most in that space.
0: Just back to England cricket, how do you think they're situated from an administrative point of view and all the way down to on the field?
1: Oh, I mean, it's hard to say when you're not in there and you're not, you know, watching them day in, day out. Like from the inside the four walls. From the outside, looking in, I think Stephen Fleming will be a really good appointment for them. He'll bring a calmness. He'll bring a strategic, you know, astute to the game. Like he's a deep thinker of the game, but he also will bring that fun element. I think Joe Root will be a better captain now for with more experience under his belt, and I think working with Stephen Fleming. But they're still getting let down by some like terrible behaviour from individuals. And that's really disappointing. I mean, I think I heard some of Joe Root's comments after the Bryden Cast thing, and you know he's really angry, and rightly so. Like some of the behaviour, they just keep getting themselves into trouble. They keep making the same mistakes, and you just wonder when they're going to learn.
2: Cameron Green, are they going to leave him where he is there now, or are they going to keep messing around with him? Has he turned the corner, do you think?
1: Well, I hope they leave him where he is, to be honest. I wouldn't be looking to push him up the order. I still want him to bowl more as well. I don't feel like they've been bowling him as much as what they could.
2: They've destroyed him with his bowling. I'm just going to jump in there, because all he wants to do is hit the deck, you know, and bowl short. Whereas you would have seen him when he came in as a kid. He just was so natural and just kept the ball up and swung. You will have a time to speak to him. Get him aside and just tell him to go back to the basics and bowl swing bowling. Sorry.
1: Yeah, I mean, I think I heard a press conference where he even said, like, he's just going to get back to learning the art of bowling, you know, and he's sort of figuring his batting game out, and he feels pretty confident with that. But learning the art of bowling again. So I would like to see him. I think the Australian team looks better with him in there and bowling helping out on that sort of side of things. They don't seem to be bowling him much, but that's why I'd leave him where he is in the order. I wouldn't be looking to push him up the order or anything like that, because I like him. He reads that situation quite well coming in through the middle. I feel like he can be defensive if the situation requires. He can be attacking if the situation requires. He's got a calmness about him, which I think you need in that middle order role. So I think he's perfect for that place. And then it also just takes a bit of pressure off him from a bowling sense as well.
2: Huss, we spoke to Warren Beckwith during the week, a 50th year for the Wanneroo Cricket Club, which I know you hold dearly in your heart. So it's been a great effort from them. And the book that he's put out is an absolute belter.
1: Yeah, I haven't seen it yet. He has promised me a copy, so I'm actually looking forward to it, reading about the first 50 years. Obviously it's a place that's very close to my heart. It's changed a lot since I started there. I think when it was surrounded by market gardens and no one wanted to be there because the flies were terrible and the pitch was terrible, and facing your mate Peter Clough under lights, you know, as a 15-year-old storming in on you know these pitches that were sort of darting around in the nets. Great memories. spending hours and hours and hours in the indoor shed, hitting balls with Ian Kevin. That's where I sort of learnt my craft really. A lot of great mates that I still catch up with now. And 50 years of. It's a great start, but hopefully the club can really build on it. I mean, there's new clubhouse going up now, so the future looks really really bright for the Wanneroo District Cricket Club.
0: Mike, it's been great chatting to you this morning. Thanks so much for taking the time. I know you're a wanted man, so in demand, Mike Hussey, with us here on Sports Breakfast. Thank you so much for taking the time, and all the best.
1: No worries, guys. Have a great day. Thanks for having me on.
2: Well done.
0: Mike Hussey, Mr. Cricket, here on Sports Breakfast. Well, couple of decisions to be made for Michael.
2: Yeah. Oh, look, you know, he does so well in the media world.
0: Yeah.
2: It's going to be difficult, but I think his passion would be coaching.
0: Oh, you can hear his passion every time he speaks about cricket. Yeah. And, you know, you mentioned there he speaks so well in the media, and he does a lot of media too. So you could understand him being on certain outlets and sounding a little bit flat, not necessarily being up for it, but he's always, the passion always comes through for Mike Hussey when talking about cricket. So, I think wherever he does land, I think it's going to be a really, really good coup for whether it be Australian cricket, England cricket, or
2: He'd be very good, but I just the way he spoke about how he had talked to a player, you know, at that level, about their commitment of what they want out of the game, yeah, and what they want to give to the team. And sometimes it doesn't come down to your technique. Sometimes you know these blokes have got technique. It's just the application of it and the mental side of the game. And he's very, very good with that. He's always been someone that, you know, he used to write a diary just about, I think he probably still does, well, not now, but after every innings, he'd be writing stuff down. And, you know, just the little things that, you know, made him such a great player. And again, when he first started, he sort of didn't have all the shots. He worked those into his game. He realised he had to have a cut shot, so he'd work on that for that next season, you know, pre-season. Then a pull shot. And he got all the basics right. He played wonderful long-form cricket, test cricket, and shield cricket. Took him time to get into the cricket scene. But when 2020 came around and the 50 over, he was one of the best because you can adjust when you've got the basic skills to play those sorts of games, you know, because he had the technique and he was a brilliant 2020 player, a brilliant 50-over player, and we know his test record. But it started by getting those basics right, and I'm sure he's frustrated to see sometimes some of these players have got about it and been taught through.
0: Yeah, well, he spoke about the selfishness there in some batters today. Hey, we've got to clear a break. More to come next. Welcome back to Sports Breakfast. Some of the conversations that you have during the breaks, we'd love to air them, wouldn't we, Dunny? But we can't.
2: No.
0: Well, you're listening to Sports Breakfast, all thanks to SKG Radiology and to Cedar College WA. If you want to have your say on anything, well, now's your last chance to do so on the show this morning, 94187700. You can also text through to 0429 913 913. Wayne... A study has come out, published by the British Medical Journal. At least one in four NFL players who died between 2016 and 2021 had the degenerative brain disease, CTE. So those are damning figures, aren't they?
2: Oh, absolutely.
0: And obviously a different game over in America, but they're well and truly across the concussion stuff. And it has, you know, filtered down here to Australia, and we're a lot better with it now, but scary when you look at those figures.
2: But the thing I think, Matt, it's like if I go boxing, I know what's going to happen and what the risks are, and that's something that has got to be recognised by the people that want to play that sport. And it's about choices and consequences. And you know, if you go into UFC, well, you might find that you won't have a straight nose for long. You might have all different things, you know. So,
0: do you think about Brad Shepherd suing the AFL and suing his former club, West Coast, a couple of doctors?
2: Enough about that, but it's sad to see the situation he's got himself into. And if they were lax in what they did, well, maybe this compensation. It's out of my league to be able to do that. I mean, all I know is that back in the 60s and 70s, there's a lot of things in life that were totally different to what they are now, and people have learnt from the mistakes that were made there. How far back do you go to blame someone, you know, because the knowledge wasn't there. You know, if you had concussion and you didn't get back on the field, people are like, you're weak bastard, you know. And so I suppose, where's there a cut-off point? Now, where there's that awareness, okay, yeah, you might have a case, but I get to the situation that there's also got to be accountability by the people that are involved in it, because you don't go into a sport blind these days. Mm. You know what the risks are. And, yeah, people are quite, you know, they think about now all the knee reconstructions and hip reconstructions and this and that because of just maybe being a marathon runner or, and if you went back and knew that, most of the times you'd still play the game. Mm. But there's got to be some accountability. somewhere along the line. So where that happens and how that happens, I don't know. You know, once legal aspects get involved with it, it becomes very, very messy.
0: It does. Now, just a couple of quick ones. So Mark McVeigh, we spoke about this yesterday, but it has been officially announced. He spoke to the media and presented pretty well, didn't he? I don't know if you caught any of his press conference, but new head coach of the Bombers. Let's play a little bit of a snippet for you.
3: Firstly, I just want to say how incredibly humbling this is to be here today. My family's here today. My mum and dad walked me in here as a 17-year-old and walked me back today as a 45-year-old. My beautiful girls, my fiancée are all here, my little boy Wilkie. A lot of hard work has gone in to get to this point. 15 years of coaching really hard, and I'm just so incredibly humbled to be back. I know what it means to walk through these doors. I know what it means to wear the jumper. I know what it means to represent a group of supporters that would give anything for their club. Like them, I will give anything for Essendon. That's why I'm here. I'm not coming back to live in the past or reflect on what was. I'm coming back to help build the next successful era that the club, like it has for many others, shaped me as a person. Tony, I love James Hird. He's one of my best mates. And it was difficult to go through the process against a good friend. I don't fear those people. I actually embrace how they feel. And I understand it, to be fair. He's been a constant in my life since I was 17 years of age. And we spoke this morning. And the way he spoke to me of how proud of this moment for me, it hasn't broken us. We're still together. But I understand and I embrace the feelings of people that love James Hird, because I do too. Yeah, so going forward, I'll have those discussions with James. Absolutely. I need to know where his footy journey is going to go from here. He's obviously started that back through Port Melbourne. But we'll have those discussions going forward. And ultimately, it'll be up to James what he wants to do. And I'll respect that. And those conversations are always open with him and I. As I said, we speak regularly. We always have. He's been a great friend of mine for a long period of time. Yeah, so once I found out that I got the role, he's certainly on the top of my list, mate. So there's no doubt about that.
0: Mark McVeigh speaking to the media as the new head coach of the Bombers. Well, that'll just about do us, Dunny, for Sports Breakfast. The last couple of days have been a lot of fun. I think Jacob's going to be ready to go tomorrow. So you'll be seeing his face in the studio at 6 a.m.
2: Yep, it's been lovely to work with you the last couple of days. And, as I say, Jacob's back. And, last 2 days of the week, they're the best 2 days.
0: Leading into all of the big sport coming up over the weekend.
2: We'll have the result of the fight.
0: And and the key to zoo.
2: Tomorrow morning early, I think, is the semi-final of the Hockey Roos. So we'll have a result for that tomorrow by the sound of it. Is that right? Or is it tomorrow morning?
0: I believe so, yeah. Simon was slightly confusing was it Thursday or Friday morning? But I believe it is tomorrow morning. You should, when you wake up, have the result.
2: Yep.
0: So thanks.
2: Or watch the replay on 7 now.
0: Yeah, that's it. Hey, thanks to all of our guests, to Simon Orchard, to Larry Canning, Ben Damon, Corey Wagner, to Digby Beecham, and to Mike Hussey. Thank you to everyone who got involved. Well done to Glenn in Innaloo winning the sports quiz and the $100 Ryan's Quality Meats voucher. Thanks to Matt Arrowsmith. Thank you to you, Dunny. I'll be back on Sports Drive tomorrow. But until then, from me, I'm signing out. And up next, the Sports Connection. So stay tuned here on 91.3 Sport FM. Declan Kelly back in the Gloucester Park studios, ready to go. And I can see Paul Persick eagerly waiting to get in here to produce. Stay with us on Perth Sports Leader. I'm begging of you, please don't take my man.
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0: delve into the game. Do you get a bit of a chance to celebrate as a group, or is it sort of straight back to work?
1: We did after the game, I suppose. We got to celebrate a bit, and Monday we come back to the club and sort of had the game back on and a bit of a sausage sizzle, but obviously I headed back to Katanning while the girls kicked on a little bit, I think.
2: The game was a bit of a slog. It was that last quarter where you sort of got your game going and to be able to get back into the game. So what was the coach's message throughout the day?
1: I think it's just obviously to never give up and drop our heads, because we've had a lot of tight games this season, and yeah, we've managed to come through out on the winning end, and I think, yeah, anything can happen. So it was just to keep the energy up and keep our heads high.
0: Yeah, how does the heart go in these situations? Because more often than not, we get these really, really tight games of finals football in the Waffle W. I think the largest margin since the first week of finals 2024 has been 6 points. So it's been now three seasons of just really, really tight finals. How do you prepare for that as a team?
1: I think just going in knowing that anything could happen on the day, obviously, no matter what happened throughout the season or how those games turned out, I think obviously coming into finals is a new thing and, yeah, anything could happen.
0: Yeah, it did on the weekend, that last quarter. So you mentioned you had a chance to go and watch it back. What did you make of the game and the last quarter in particular, how you guys were able to turn it around?
1: It definitely was a good and thrilling game to watch. I think just being able to turn it around was not dropping our heads and just getting the ball forward as much as we could to gain territory and just try to lock it into our forward half.
2: Okay, what about yourself? A little bit about your journey. I mean, you're from the bush, I believe. Can you just sort of give us the background, how you got? I think you came up and played with South and you've changed over to East Fremantle. That's blasphemy, I think, what happened there. But can you just give us a little bit of a background of your journey and when you started playing football and what other sports you may have played?
1: I think it went back because obviously my dad and two older brothers have always played footy and obviously going to every game, and then in the under-14s, I think I was maybe about eight, and they were short for a game, so I pulled on the jersey and, yeah, didn't leave the field since. And then, yeah, obviously played under-14s all the way through until I was the age limit, because I think, yeah, girls obviously can't play anymore after that down in the country. And then there was a pathway in Narrogin through like a South program, and then that got me the opportunity to go up there and give Rogers a cup of go, and then followed through to my Waffle time, and then probably was gonna call it there. And then one of my old coaches that is actually at East Fremantle now as well reached out to me and offered a new opportunity to go and I suppose be main part of their team, and I said why not.
0: You've had a fantastic season in the ruck. It's been brilliant to watch, and I guess it sort of concluded in this grand final. Your own game, tell us a bit about it. You had 13 touches, you had 31 hit-outs and kicked two goals, and one of those in the last quarter there that was crucial, and it looked like you took the chess mark, looked like you were just hugging the ball. You were so happy to have it in your hands, and you had the chance to kick it through the big sticks. You did exactly that.
1: Yeah, well, I think it was a bit of a relief because obviously I haven't really been able to kick goals all season, so to bring that aspect into my game when it mattered was, a really good feeling. And, I think just those easy balls coming in, you never know what mark could happen. So I think, once I was just wrapped it up in my arms, it was a sigh of relief.
0: Talk us through the final few minutes of the game. I guess the Canadian hit takes a while to go off the ground. That chews up plenty of time. Jezerski Brown kicks the goal, and then you manage to hang on. Talk to us a bit about the dying minutes.
1: Yeah, I think once we got to those moments, it was just lock it down and, try not to let the ball out to let them get another scoring opportunity, because, probably we wouldn't have had another opportunity to get a score if they probably did kick a goal. So, we knew it was crucial to just lock it down and not let them get it in their forward half.
2: You're 19. It looks as though you've developed every year. It's getting better and better. AFL

0: LW, is that the aim? Have you had any communication from clubs or a sign of any interest of what that may happen down the line?
1: Yeah, I'm not really 100% sure where I want to go with my footy, I suppose. I have been doing training on at Freo Dockers, but, yeah, no really conversations about interest of it going anywhere, I suppose, yet. But, yeah, still haven't decided how far to take it.
0: What about off-field? I mean, what obviously, you know, you've got to work. What's your role there? Are you studying? Are you at uni? Where's the career in that regard?
1: No, I've currently just got a casual job down at one of the primary schools in Katanning, just being an EA, which has allowed, obviously, to be really flexible with, obviously, heading to training and games, needing a lot of time off, I suppose, to be able to make it up there. And, yeah, not really sure what study or anything I wanted to do, so I was just taking it slow to enjoy my footy while I can and, yeah, just have a casual job to keep me going.
0: So you commute from Katanning, so you've got to come up for training each week. There's a fair trek from that. It puts you under a bit of pressure.
1: Yeah, from our farm it's about 3.5 hours to get up to the oval for training and games every week, which does take its toll, I suppose, by the end of the season, but wearing a medal around your neck definitely makes it all worth it.
2: Yeah, and now, that was a great game on the weekend, and we've spoken about it. Just on the Waffle W competition, what are your thoughts? Are there any improvements that could be made? I know people have been a little bit critical of the fact that there's no time on. What are your thoughts on the season? Anything you'd like to see moving forward?
1: I think I'm pretty happy with, I suppose, how the Waffle is currently run. And, yeah, time on, oh, it's a bit of a mixed feeling. I think it's quite good, like, just because I think we'd probably struggle to, you know, play the longer quarters that time on would make it. But I think in specific moments, maybe when, I suppose, in, like, finals, when girls are injured or it's, like, yeah, going to take a couple minutes to get them off the field, I think that should definitely stop the time and allow time on. But other than that, I think it's quite good the way it's all run right now.
2: Yeah, and just lastly, this East Fremantle team. So not a lot of people gave you hope to actually win the premiership this season. There was a bit of controversy in the off-season. You obviously made your way over. What has made this team so special?
1: I think it's just, yeah, the culture and how connected all the girls were able to become has definitely, yeah, made it a really good team. And, yeah, being able to then use the attributes of each other just to build it up from there.
2: Well, congratulations, Zoe. It's been great chatting to you today. Well done to you and to the team on winning another flag in the Waffle W.
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0: from the Tigers, Heath Melody joins us. Hello, Heath. Welcome to the show.
1: Hello. Thank you for having me.
0: Thanks very much for taking the time. Now, what are your thoughts on the modern game? Obviously, it would be a different to the one that you probably grew up with, even though it's only what you probably started watching footy. I don't know. How old were you when you started watching the game?
1: Probably like, I reckon 7 or 8. And then, yeah, so I was just going from there. But, yeah, I don't know. It's definitely a lot quicker than it used to be, I reckon. But, yeah, it's been better to watch, I reckon, the modern game. So, yeah, it's been good.
0: Give us a bit of an idea of the role that you play and the role that you'll be hoping to play in years to come.
1: Yeah, at the moment I'm more of like a midfield halfback kind of player. A little bit outside, kind of using my skills and trying to hit targets. But I think, yeah, eventually I'll try and develop to more of a midfielder, a little bit bigger. Yeah, hopefully put on a bit of size, bit of weight as well. So, yeah, I think that's hopefully what I'll develop into.
2: Heath, you've only played the 2 games. I mean, how have you found it? What have you found going to league football has been the most difficult? It doesn't look as though it was too difficult last weekend for you, but what's the game like in the way of pace and the physicality? Any differences?
1: Yeah, those two were probably the biggest step up for me, like especially early on in my first game. I had a pretty slow start and it was just adjusting to the pace and obviously the physicality as well, which is both a step up from any level I've played so far. But I think after sort of period of my game and got into like the groove of it, I guess. It hasn't been too much of a step up, I'd say, but I feel like it's been good help from all the people like around me. Just to help me out in those sort of areas, which has been really good. And being at Claremont, just such a great club, and the culture's like really good. So it's been awesome to move up into the scene.
2: Much instructions from the coach, what's Ash's message been? Just go out and enjoy, or what's his comments been?
1: Yeah, a little bit of that. Just try and enjoy the game and stick to our game plan. Like we know we're a good side when we play. When we play our own way and just staying to that, like even late in the game against Eagles, where they sort of came back, was just trying to stick to our game plan, not change anything. That worked in the end, where we ended up kicking away late and putting the game to bed.
0: How open was the game? You kicked 9 goals in the first quarter, and then they made their late surge, and then you kicked 6 and pulled away again, 20 goals as a team. Was it an open game, or was it still fairly contested at times?
1: Yeah, I think it was definitely more open. Like there wasn't too many stoppages, that kind of thing. But I thought it was pretty open and got like, good ball movement, especially from our back line. So. I thought it was very open, which probably served me, to be honest. But it was such a fun game. So.
0: Would you prefer to play that way as a team come finals time, or do you want to make it a little bit more of a slog and a bit more of a contested game?
1: I feel like we're pretty good with the open ball. Like we've got a lot of ball users through our back line and midfield. So I think we've also got lots of good contested players, and like I think we can really match up with the best either way, whether that's like an open game or slow and contested.
2: We mentioned about the coach, what he might have said to you, but what about the players themselves? I mean, the support that you've had there, and are there sort of a couple of the senior players that have sort of helped and mentored, or has it just been a real group mentality?
1: It's been awesome moving in. Like the boys have been really, really good, and even in the game, like super supportive. Whenever I do something well, they get around me, and whenever I did something bad, they'd also get around me, which is good. Like first going in, Cal England was really good. He was injured at the same time as me, so just before my debut, I was injured for a couple of weeks. But he got me to do running with him, that sort of thing, and just sort of. Like helped me settle into the group, now I feel real comfortable going to training and all that. So, there's been lots of boys that have been real supportive and really good for me. So while I've been there, it's been really good.
2: As I said, you're only two games in. Is there awareness already, things that you're going to have to work on, whether it's the strength or the aerobic or things like that? Is it sort of come to fruition already that this is the things that I've got to go get done to go to that next level?
1: Yeah, definitely. I think, yeah, obviously, like the physical side, being a little bit smaller, I definitely need to improve that over the next pre-season. And I think even in the next few games, just a bit of composure with the ball, like a couple. Like, I pride myself on my skills, and even on the weekend, like, I do still pretty average kicks. So, yeah, I sort of just need to get that in tune, especially come finals time. But, yeah, I think, yeah, there's been... Yeah, a few things that have opened up since playing.
0: Heath, whose first league goal was better, yours or George Gale's?
1: It's real hard to go past George. That was an incredible goal. What, 45 on the boundary, kind of wrong-footed as well. That was a ridiculous goal. Yeah, so definitely George's.
0: What's the relationship like you have with him? Obviously, it would be nice to have someone, a bit of a familiar face coming up to league level as well.
1: Yeah, I'm pretty close with George. Obviously, training and playing with him over the last few years. We're all close. Even, like, a lot of the other boys at Claremont, like Benji, Harper, Noel Braun, like, we're all, real close. And it's been real, just coming to training. And, like, we all look forward to going to training, seeing each other, that sort of thing. So, and a couple of boys training with the seniors now as well has made it, even better. I just really enjoy going to trainings now.
2: It's been a bit of a mixed start for Claremont. They played well, a mixed season, I would imagine, and now it seems as though they've got that going well. You've got Perth this week. What's the confidence levels that you've seen? I don't know what's going to be a pretty tough weekend or training, I would have thought, but playing Perth, what's the areas that you've got to be good at?
1: I'll just say, like we're confident in our own game plan. Like, we feel we can match up to the best, and we feel like we are the best, I guess. I think just sticking to our game plan again this week against Perth. Obviously, they're a very good side. They've got a couple of really good players. But we're not really focusing on that. Just focusing on ourselves and how we can play the best that we can as a team. And that just comes down to really everyone buying into it. I guess just that.
0: A couple to come back in as well for you guys, either this week or next week. You're definitely going to be getting the double chance, finishing second. So a couple to come back, Rogers, Mainwaring and the like.
1: Mm. Yeah, it's super, super exciting to have those boys coming back. Obviously, both really, really good players and bring so much to the team. So we're all looking forward to having them back to the team.
0: And what's the word from the old man at the moment, Martin?
1: He's just telling me to enjoy it and embrace it. Like, it's a pretty cool experience playing waffle footy, and something I wasn't really thinking about too much this year. But it's been super good, and he's just big on me just staying in the moment, not getting too far ahead of myself, and just enjoying it and having fun playing. So that's just his main message to me.
0: Yeah. What do the next couple of months look like for you? Obviously playing finals footy, so that's the real focus now. But then you've got combines to come up, and the draft will be right around the corner. So what are the next couple of months look like for you?
1: Yeah, so just try and go as deep into finals as you can. And then if not, then I'll just start preparing for the combine, which I'm already doing a little bit, just once a week. Going back to state training and doing a bit of prep for that. But, I'll play hopefully as many games as I can through finals, and then, go to the combine. And then after that, pretty much just the draft. And that's really it. And then hopefully get picked up.
0: All right. Well, all the best to you, Heath. Thanks so much for taking the time with us this morning. Perth coming up this weekend. You'll hear it live on 91.3 Sport FM 210 on Saturday from Revo Fitness Stadium. Heath, thanks so much for your time and all the best.
1: Yep, thank you. Thanks for having me.
0: Heath Melody from Claremont here on Sports Breakfast. kicked a great goal, Dunny. Probably sold himself a little bit short, but George Gales was an outstanding goal. Go check it out on social media. But, yeah, really, really good young players coming through, and they'll be playing at a higher level.
2: Is he the number one chance from WA draft?
0: Yeah, I would say
2: probably.
0: So. Yeah, yeah.
2: And Gale close behind.
0: Gale close behind, yeah. Yeah, there's a couple of others up there. WA have some pretty good draft prospects this season. But those two would be right up there with the cream of the crop from WA.
2: Yep. Very good.
0: Yep.
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7: Jason Roach is the man. He's the general manager at Out of Bounds, which you hear us talking about a lot. And we've been giving away those wonderful vouchers, which are always much sought after. It's Wednesday morning. I'm sure he's down there Out of Bounds. As I say, a very good morning to Jason. How are you, Jason?
8: Yeah, good morning, Declan. How are you going?
7: I'm very well. Been a couple of weeks since we spoke, and I think it's been in the, I guess, the ether a little bit. And I'm speaking of LIV Golf. With what's happening in this mad world, I don't think it's overly surprising that the Saudi Arabian investment fund has got its eyes and thoughts elsewhere, closer to home, and have decided not to renew a very lucrative sponsorship at LIV Golf. And as a result, it's seems to be just limping through. What's your take on LIV Golf to date and the future, if there is a future for LIV Golf, Jason?
8: Yeah, it's going to be interesting. It was pretty disappointing that they cancelled their final event and just held the last event, or their last event of the season, which concluded last weekend in Indianapolis, which it was a bit of a shame to hear that.
7: Yep.
8: And in regards to what's happening with that event, I think the goalposts are changing daily. I've tried to wrap my head around a little bit of what's happening there and what LIV Golf 2.0 is going to look like. I'm optimistic. I believe that an investor has put in something between the tune of $250 and $350 million for the show to go on with LIV. But we will see what that looks like, what the schedule looks like, the seasons. Obviously, they'll, if it does continue to go ahead, there will be another event in Adelaide for next year. But the big question mark is what are the fields going to look like? Is it going to have these big names, your John Rahms, your Tyrrell Hattons, etc.? So, yeah, let's watch that space on that one, because if you, obviously, with the music and the walkout songs, for the players when they go to tee off. John Rahm and Tyrrell Hatton both played I Want to Be Free. it could be interesting. Who knows? With that, LIV Golf is obviously in Australia has been really, really good for golfers and younger generation to get into the game. And obviously, the LIV Golf Adelaide event was their most successful event that they held around the world. That being said, I understand it is business at the end of the day, and with the PIF fund pulling out their investment dollars, to attract these big names and create great competition, you have to spend the money and attract these good golfers. But, it sounds like there's a few of them we've obviously seen already now with Patrick Reed and a few others that have said they will not be renewing and they'll be paying their fines. Brooks Koepka is another one, a major champion, who have gone back to the PGA Tour and paid their $25 million fines and everything else that comes with that. But yeah, it's really watch this space. Who knows? That ecosystem is changing on the daily. So I don't have a full understanding of it yet.
7: No.
8: I think I do, and the next day it's completely different again.
7: Now, just interested in your thoughts. If you just joined us, a very good morning. Jason Roach is on the line. Air man we turn to in the world of golf, be it the big stuff, just talking about a lazy $25 million fine, or if you're just a weekend hacker, the game of golf is thriving. We talked about that previously, Jason, probably even with COVID, the amount of people now, men, women, old, young, playing the game, and you would see it at your venue, which we'll talk about in a minute. I just wanted to ask you, I knew I was talking to you today, and I was just looking through the calendar of events. Now, the British Masters is due to start tomorrow, and then there's a raft of tournaments going into September. Now, you've been a golf professional, and I think when we think golf professionals, we think private jets, we think Rory McIlroy and alike of these wonderful lifestyles they're afforded at the top of the game. But how does the golf professionals work in the sense that I look at a host of tournaments in Europe, and then, of course, across the pond in the United States, North America, a heap of tournaments. Then, of course, there's the Asian Tour. All in all, as a golf professional, where you're almost working at the bottom of the food chain from tournament to tournament, hopefully getting a little bit of sponsorship, how do these guys and girls go about it? Is it just managing their funds and just trying to just irk out a living on the tours and deciding what part of the world they're going to try and get to the top of the game? How does all that work?
8: Yeah, certainly. Well, first and foremost, to turn professional and to get onto these tours, you have to earn your way to a tour card. So you go what they call Q school or qualifying school. And so you've got to go through a process with that where, depending on where it is played, which tour you're trying to get on around the world, you know, that could be two different stages. Stage one, they would play six rounds, make a cup. Certain amount of people would go to stage two, and then from the final results in those six rounds would determine how many, you know, what their exemption status is, whether they earn a full card for that tour, so they get access into all of the events on that tour for the year, and then working down pro rata to those that didn't do so well, they might get some category exemptions where they might get access to three or four events for the year. So, the quality of golfers that are going to tour school and going through these stages is extremely high. And that's just the start of it. And that requires significant investment, practice, having a full team around you just to get through qualifying school. From there, once you get your tour card, it's based on money list. And your money list will determine at the end of the year the certain amount, a set amount of people that will go through and have a guaranteed card for next year. Below that line is you need to go back to qualifying school to have your job again on that same tour. And that varies in skill levels all around the world. We've obviously got the PGA Tour of Australasia here in Australia, and then you have your Asian Tour, you know, start going into some of your bigger tours, your Asian Tours, your DP World Tour over in Europe, and then obviously the PGA Tour, which is based in America. So it is, you know, very expensive to get just to that stage. And then from there, you're really relying on endorsement deals. You're relying on sponsors to help you get through week to week because obviously you've still got travel expenses. You're flying all around the globe. A lot of the time it's just not you, it's the rest of your team as well. You could be with your coach or with your sports psych. You've got this whole, you know, dietitians, nutritionists, fitness, everyone. You've got a full team of people there behind you that are with you every single step of the way. And, you know, it's so difficult. You hear about the Rory McIlroys and the Tiger Woods
7: exactly.
8: And these guys with the super yachts and the private jets and all of that sort of thing. Yes, that is the ultimate. However, you see so many good golfers that are below that line where you don't hear about who are literally struggling week to week just to get enough money to get themselves to the next tournament. And that's following the exemptions that they've gone through at tour school, so or Q school. So it's it's one of those ones. If you've ever watched the series on Netflix, it's called The Full Swing. So they're in there like their fourth season now. Sorry, and you see there's a guy there, Ben Griffin, who had battled on the PGA Tour for all of these years. He'd racked up like I think it's nearly $100,000 US on a credit card debt just to get to these tournaments. Had a sponsor come on and said, you know, he finished golf, he started working for an investment group. His boss said, no, you're too good at golf to be working here. We're going to provide travel for you for a year. So he took took that opportunity with both hands. All of a sudden, he had a couple of wins on the PGA Tour. He's now got all these exemptions for a few years, making lots and lots of money. But if he hadn't been given that opportunity or take off the financial stresses and burden of trying to get week-to-week, tournament-to-tournament, he would have been another golfer, extremely talented, who you would have never seen or never heard of again. So it's, it requires a lot of money, a lot of assistance. But once you do get to the top and you're playing consistent, you earn your cards, you have your victories. With your victories, obviously, gives you exemptions into certain tournaments, so you don't have to play your way into these tournaments. It is very good, but it is extremely difficult for those, for 99.9% of the golfers, even on the tour, to be able to get to that level where they are financially stable, to be able to just focus on their golf and their golf only, rather than all the adversity that they face with life's challenges.
7: Very well answered. On the Retrovision text line, interested in Jason's thoughts, Graham from Kingsley. We know golf is thriving at amateur and the lower levels, but at the professional level, I believe, Graham and Kingsley, all-time low in Australia. We've no major competitors on the European Tour, on the US PGA Tour, only Minwoo and Jason Day, who is in the twilight of his career, says Graham. Our presence in the majors is at an all-time low. Can and will this change in the foreseeable future, Jason?
8: Yes, I believe so. We have a lot of... And let's understand how golf has grown, not just in Australia, but globally. We had a great run there, obviously, with Greg Norman all those years ago. You had your Peter Thompsons. We have had a great run for a large amount of time. It's more important to understand is, you know, these up-and-comers where you talk about your Adam Scott, your Jason Days, your Minwoo Lees, that they are, it's the next generation in behind them that are the ones to look for. We've got the programs in Australia. We've got the quality. It's just getting the opportunities for them to have that one breakout event to get themselves onto the main tours and then maintain that consistency. Obviously, we're so far away from home. A lot of people get homesick over in Europe and America as well. Very different challenges of golf courses. You've obviously seen the Open Championship where they're playing the Lynx golf courses, higher winds, etc. And then you go to America, which is a very different game of golf as there. So not as much run, different grasses, different greens, et cetera, et cetera. So it's finding that balance between all of the courses, especially globally, and having accessibility to those courses. But I think we have there's some very, very talented juniors that are going through the system, and especially guys that, you know, golfers, they say, don't hit their peak till they're about 30. But there, we do have some guys that are coming through, especially younger juniors, but to 20s and early 20s, that are coming through that will give it a shake in time. They've just got to get that experience being away on tour, playing against the best golfers in the world and applying their trade on a more consistent basis. So you've obviously, Minwoo, you've got Cameron Smith, who has gone off the boil a little bit of late since joining LIV, but we've still got Cameron Davis over there, so he's one on the PGA Tour. He's always a contender there. And then we've seen even people like Cameron John, who has won on the Australian Tour, won a couple of WebEx Players Series events, goes over, gets a start in the British Open, makes the cut and finishes in the top 20. And now he would have been a name in Australia where You know, not too many people, you know, he's won events, but he's not a global name where he goes into a major championship at the British Open and then all of a sudden he's contending at an event and finishes the top-ranked Australian for that event. And you've got Elvis Smiley as well, who is, you know, he's ranked he's in the top 150 in the world at the moment. But the guy is young. He must be 20, I'm going to say 22, 21, 22. Very, very talented from Queensland, ranked in the top 150 in the world. He is on the Live Tour with the Ripper GC team at the moment, but had himself some one on the European Tour as well. Very, very talented. It's a name with, you know, who knows what's going to happen with Liv as well. But if Elvis does get onto it, whether it's the European Tour or the PGA Tour, he's certainly a name to look out for in the future as well.
7: And a great name as well, and from a family of sporting greats, be it tennis, but sport runs in the genes there. As we finish up, Jason, you are not just a PGA golf professional, you're general manager. We've been talking about it all year, Out of Bounds Golf. I can't sing enough praises about it because I've actually been there and open 7 days a week, from the novices through to professionals and all in between, from toddlers with mini golf and families right through to senior citizens. Great food, great drink. How's it all going? It's at 24 Baker Court, North Lake, just off Farrington Road. You'll see the signs there. How's life going at Out of Bounds, Jason?
8: Yeah, it's been really good. Been really busy as always. We're just in the process now currently of installing a new beer garden that will be attached to the side of the building. So it'll be undercover. Big massive TVs. You'll have 360 degree view to massive TVs. It'll be undercover. We'll have all the lighting. We'll have the fans there for summer. We'll have the heaters there for winter. And really, really good opportunity to go through, have a whack, or even come down, watch some live sport, have a bite to eat, have a couple of beers with your friends, and socialise, and really enjoy the atmosphere that we do have here at the facility. So we've just, you know, gone through since we last spoke. We went through all the end of financial year functions and parties. We're still seeing, you know, today, obviously it's a bit overcast.
7: Yeah, of course.
8: People have decided against going on a golf course and decided to stay nice and warm and dry. So the facility is busy again. And, yeah, we start heading in towards September, so we've got obviously the AFL finals coming up as well, so a lot of people like to come down and watch the live sport whilst they're out with their families and friends. And then school holidays coming up, so obviously as the weather starts to warm up a little bit as well, the mini golf is going to be extremely popular, but as the driving range bays outside and the indoor simulators and the augmented reality darts, they're always a popular option regardless of the weather. So exciting times coming up, and yeah, it'll be really exciting. The new beer garden is expected to be done within the month. Within a month, so it'll be in time for the AFL Grand Final. And certainly if you haven't been here before, it's just continuing to upgrade and improve the existing facilities we have. They're exceptional, and we're just continue to raise the bar in all forms of the facility.
7: Well, it'll be rude for me not to come down. I'll be heading down. It's open 7 days a week. Out of Bounds, O-U-T-T-A, Bounds, all one word, outofbounds.com.au. Jason Roach, you'll see him wandering around, the general manager, and always chatting to people. Jason, as always, the gift certificate you gave us, the amount of entries we get week in, week out is sensational. So a lot of people have heard about it but haven't tried it. I'd urge you to go down. It's well worth the journey for work, reunion, unions or get-togethers, family get-togethers, and all of the above. I always appreciate your time. You're always available, and thanks once again this morning.
8: No problems at all, Declan. Thank you.
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7: We've been talking about it all year, and I think it'll be coming to a end fairly soon, but you've still got time. 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You've got to be in it to win it. Football West would like to thank Hyundai Australia for its incredible support. Neil Davey gives me incredible support week in, week out, the communications boss at Football West. And when the other guests are not available, he always steps up to the plate. Today is no exception. Good morning, Neil. How's life?
11: Morning, Declan. Good here, mate. How are you?
7: Yeah, I'm buzzing. Thank you. All good. Coming to the end of the winter season, and we've had a World Cup, and then now we've got all the European football starting in the last week or two. So, no, I'm excellent. Thank you. NPL, Bayswater City, I know where the trophy and medals and everything were awarded last week to a big crowd down there at Frank Drago, but congratulations to Bayswater City, Neil.
11: Yeah, it was a routine. Well, the job was almost done, wasn't it? They just needed to not lose by 15 goals, which they managed to do. So, yeah, comfortable job on the day. They beat Glory 2-0. Good day for both. Glory stayed up because of results elsewhere, but Bayswater deservedly winning the league. Ended up winning the league by 6 points, which was more than a year ago. So for all the talk of it going to the final day, ended up being a little bit comfortable for Bayswater. And now be interesting to see how they compete in the Australian Championships coming up later. I think it's October that starts. Already had a taste of it, so they'll know what to expect.
7: Now, they've done really well, and the club going from strength to strength. Congratulations to all concerned. The women's Azzurri kept it interesting for us, didn't they? Week in, week out. They could win this week, they win it, and they played with us. But in the end, cream rises to the top. Azzurri back to back champions. Well done to the ladies at Perth Azzurri, Neil.
11: Yeah. Unbeaten for the first 17 rounds and then a little bit of a stumble. I think we went to two or three games where we were preparing to present them with the trophy, but it ended up, we got the job done the week before when Balcata failed to beat Fremantle, so they couldn't be caught. They had a 4-point lead going to the final game. Ended up losing against Red Star on the weekend, but job was already done. So well done to Tom Glavovic and the team there.
7: Yeah, wonderful achievement. Samcare Football Centre is the place to be. Kicking off at 10 o'clock and going right through to a 4:30 kick-off with the State Under-18s Cup, the Reserves Cup, the CTF Women's State Cup, and then, of course, the Men's State Cup, which is Fremantle City and Bayswater. This will be a massive day at Samcare Football Centre with the Cup Finals, Neil.
11: Yeah, should be brilliant. As you say, 10 a.m. kick-off. Stirling Macedonia against Glory in the State Under-18s Cup. Neither of those sides won the league, so they'll be trying to get hold of some silverware. Then we've got the Reserves Cup, which is MPL Olympic Kingsway, the 23s, taking on Joondalup City there from the First Division, State League Division 1. And 2:30 CTF Women's State Cup, and that's the top two from the MPL, so that's Azzurri against Balcacer Etna. Finished with just 1 point between them in the season, so promises to be a good game. Balcacer inflicted first loss of the season the other week, so should be a good game. Azzurri won the State Cup 2 years ago. Balcacer were beaten finalists last year, so that should be a cracker. And finally, the Men's State Cup, I think 4:30, maybe 4:45 kickoff. Bayswater against Fremantle City, as we say. Bayswater haven't won the Cup since 2014. They got to the final 2019, lost to Florius, I think that was. And they're going for the quadruple. Obviously won the league, which we just mentioned. Then there's the Top Four Cup and Australian Championships. But speaking to club officials last week, and they really want to get the State Cup. It's been, what is it, 12 years. So, and Fremantle looking to follow their women's team who won the State Cup last year for the first time. They obviously had a good run in the Horn Australia Cup, so really done well, but they just missed out on the Top Four Cup on the last day, so they'll want to take some silverware from the season.
7: Absolutely. What a day that will be at Sam Kerr Football Centre. Futsal, I've been watching your social media platform, as a lot of us do, and a wonderful job the team does there. Futsal, you've big announcements, big appointments of two of football, WA Futsal's most successful figures. Just tell us a little bit about their background and what's going on with the futsal side of the business at Football West, Neil, please.
11: Yeah, of course. Futsal's one of the most popular and growing formats of the game. We've appointed two futsal pathway coordinators, Nesta Fonseca and Tali Ziero, and really, really popular people by the look of it from our social media. Just huge support from the futsal community, which we're very grateful for. So they're going to oversee the futsal program, which will, from like growing the community participation to developing sustainable pathways and helping bring in through some high performance players. And they're going to be building up the F League competition, which we've had one edition of, and I think that's going to start again in October. That's exciting. But they've got a wealth of experience from playing, coaching, and development. Tali was a professional in Italy for 14 years. She's from Brazil, but she played in Italy in their futsal Serie A. And Nesta is, had 10 years as a player, including in Colombia and France, and then he's moved into coaching, held key leadership roles within futsal, especially WA futsal, and again, been involved. Both of them have been involved with our state teams coaching recently, so great additions, and hopefully they're going to lead the futsal program to their bigger and better thing.
7: Yeah, beautiful, great appointments. And finally, very important, also the directors and the board of Football West, because it governs the whole of football in this vast estate. Experienced executive and disability advocate David Fife has joined the Football West board. David is currently the chair of the Fiona Wood Foundation and non-executive director of Abilities WA. He was also a CEO of Synergy, so lots of experience. I might have mentioned to you earlier off air, Neil. Now, David Fife, if you only have to look up this gentleman's resume, he was tragically involved and affected his life, but he's gone on to really a wonderful legacy, and the way he represents himself. He was involved in the Bali bombing. I actually played football with David Fife when he first came from Scotland. He was at Inglewood long before the Bali tragedy, and was a, not just saying it, very, very fast and very, very good footballer. I haven't really had a lot to do with David, but I've followed his career with interest, albeit from afar. So just a little bit of my background with David. I remember him all those years ago, and watching what he's gone on to achieve is wonderful. So an excellent appointment at Football West.
11: Yeah, I had a chat with David last week. Seems a great guy, and again, similar to the football post that we've done, seems to be very popular and well-liked person in the football community, and huge business portfolio, so hopefully he's going to be a great addition to our board.
7: I think it'll be huge, and I can't let you go without asking you, are you optimistic about your beloved Everton this year?
11: He won, didn't he? First win on day one.
7: Oh, be positive, man.
11: 5 years, although we do have this one team that we are confident about beating, Crystal Palace, for whatever reason. Yeah. Seem to get a win against them, so quite happy with that. But a big game tonight against Preston in the Cup, and you know more than anyone how things can change, mate.
7: Oh, yeah. Now, wonderful stadium, great manager. I always have a bit of a laugh with you. And it's a new season. You've got Bournemouth away this week. There's no easy games in our local football, never mind at the top of the EPL. So, as always, mate, I appreciate your time. When off the top, question without notice, and I apologise in advance, the raffle will be fast coming to an end, I gather, in the coming weeks?
11: Yeah, I think it wraps up I think we've got about 4 to 5 more weeks. To push it last weekend was the raffle round where we encourage. It's just a focused round on the raffle, and I was speaking to our partnerships manager, and she was saying they had a huge boost to sales. So it was great that all the clubs and members got behind that.
7: footballwest.com.au/community raffle. I'll let you get on with the rest of your day. Stay dry if it is raining out there, Neil. Always good to talk, and I'll be in touch with you in the coming weeks.
11: Brilliant, mate, and. Just one reminder, State League 2 wraps up this week. Forgot to mention it. So we'll see either Wembley, Carramar or Rockingham going up automatically. Wembley at Balga and Carramar at Callamunda. And if they both lose, then Rockingham can snatch the title with a win over Canning. So good luck to all three teams.
7: No, great point. I speak to your Football West commentator, Tommy Dolman, each Thursday, following our conversations each Wednesday, and I'll get Tommy to go right across that, but very well-made point. Have a lovely afternoon, mate, and I'll talk to you soon.
11: Brilliant. Thanks, Declan. 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
18: joining me in the studio from the Western Australian Marathon Club committee member and about to run the Sydney Marathon, Anne-Marie O'Callaghan. How are you, Anne-Marie?
19: Yeah, good morning, Peter. Very well, thank you.
18: Excellent to have you here. Now, five sleeps, I think it is.
19: I think so.
18: Before you embark upon the Sydney Marathon on Sunday, 42 and a few kilometres and a few metres on top of that, 350-something?
19: 42.195, to be exact.
18: Oh, so I was going to make you run too far. Yes. 195 metres. That's easy, that bit. It's just the 42 kilometres.
19: 42 before.
18: You there. You are right. So it's this Sunday. We know you've been training for it. We've talked about it in our catch-ups, but we're going to focus on race week final preparations. Not too many of our listeners have done marathons, but if you're thinking about it, or maybe you have done it, you might have been like me and ran a poor one as it ended up because you felt like you hit the wall. Maybe I did something wrong. So what are you going to focus on this week?
19: Well, it is interesting. Most people, you know, don't realise that you can actually go wrong in this two-week taper period, as we call it, where you steadily just back off the amount of volume and the intensity of, well, not so much the intensity, but definitely the volume and the number of runs you do in that two-week period. So you met one of my great running inspirations, Evan Colby, and he always, one of the things I remember him saying to me was, you're not going to get any faster in taper week or 2 weeks, but you can go a bit, make your run a bit slower by getting it a bit wrong. And it's a real balance juggling how much you back off that volume. So you don't want to just stop running altogether, but you don't want to overdo it either. So you really have to get that balance right to drop the amount of kilometres you run in that two-week period. But then, and you mentioned it as well to me just off air, really prioritise and concentrate on nutrition and sleep. They're really important. Still go for, you know, your three or four or so runs in the week. Lower the distance you cover. Mm-hmm. So the, you know, my last weekend, my long run became a 14K run, which might sound long to some people, but compared to, you know, 28, 32 Ks, it's a doable distance.
18: It's a walk in the park, right? Yeah.
19: So you can end up getting it wrong. And whilst you might not gain time, you might go a bit slow. So you've got to balance the amount of nutrition you have. For me, I strip out all fibre. I'm starting to, you know, not consume fibre. I also adopt a little bit of a lower, you know, FODMAP sort of diet just to look after my gut because I can have a bit of a, you know, irritable gut.
18: Yep.
19: So I really want to make sure that that's not an issue on race day.
18: Good idea.
19: And prioritise, you know, maybe strip out a bit of gluten, strip out all those sugars that you get through, you know, high FODMAP foods.
18: Yep.
19: And really pare back, you know, I'd go on to a white sort of diet, which I avoid usually, white rice, white potatoes, white, you know, gluten, white bread, you know, so it's really soft, you know, fluffy bread with not much to it.
18: Yeah. Calories.
19: And calories, though. You know, I've got a bag of snakes in the car for straight after this.
18: Okay.
19: You know, so I'm kind of concentrating on really just getting up that store of carbohydrates. But you don't want to overdo it. So it's quite normal during this two-week taper period to maybe add a kilo of body weight. But that's because you're storing it. You want to have a store, a reserve. And we often associate taper with feeling really lethargic.
18: Okay. It
19: almost like you go, oh, my gosh, I'm getting a cold. And it's very common, very normal sort of body reaction as you're backing off all of that intensity that your body goes into a little bit of a what's happening here mode. And we're all looking at our sports watches, making sure, you know, we don't go into what we call recovery, but we want to hit a, you know, it's a little bit of a unicorn Garmin comment. We want it to say peaking.
18: Okay.
19: We want our Garmin watch to tell us that we're reaching a little window that you want to get into where you're race ready.
18: All right. So in a professional, because you're an amateur marathoner, if you were a professional marathoner, would have you flown to Sydney earlier or just as you're planning to do it?
19: If I was travelling from overseas as a professional, yes. I think the advice would be get there earlier, get that jet lag period out of the way, and, you know, really, you know, kind of accommodate yourself or get yourself accommodated to that time zone. We've got a two-hour time zone, so at least it's not that big a difference. So going over Thursday for me will be okay. It will give me a chance to just, you know, stretch the legs, go for a bit of a shakeout jog, and, you know, work out where the best Italian restaurant is that I know I can get a basic, you know, easy gut kind of meal.
18: Yep.
19: And but yeah, definitely if I was travelling from overseas or I knew I didn't travel very well, I would be going a little bit earlier.
18: I mean, your biggest thing is whether you sleep well that night versus but then if I suppose if you don't, you could stay in bed the Friday or something like that. You're giving yourself time.
19: The night before, surprisingly, the sleep you get that night isn't as important as in the days before. Yeah.
18: Mm. Okay, and of course, you said you put on weight, but of course, if you're storing carbohydrates, then naturally you store water with carbohydrates, and you want the water on marathon day anyway. So that's normally, I know with footballers, they can lose five,

0: the hydrating. And there, again, there's a bit of a balance around not overhydrating and therefore flushing out all of the some of the electrolytes in our body, the sodium, magnesium, potassium. So you don't just want to, you know, keep drinking water so that you're actually stripping some of those essential electrolytes that you really need on race day, especially when you hit, you know, 30Ks, as you said, that wall, that, that nightmare bit of a marathon where you really need to dip into all of your reserves.
1: What you're saying here, of course, is the benefits of belonging to a club like the WA Marathon Club, because when I was doing mine, I was relying on Fun Runner magazines or whatever the case may be, and, you know, I was self-taught, but you could just, well, A, you've done it before, but a person like myself that was doing their first, I could ask you or probably 100 others, right, that all done it, some doing multiple, and your coaches are setting this up for you.
0: Yeah, and I think for me, I suffer from cramps, leg cramps. That is one of the things that I really, really suffer from in endurance sports that I do. So it's really important for me, and I have approached so many people at the club who I know are even more experienced than me, like Phil Selfie that came in and spoke with us as well, who's done 80 marathons, and others who I know also get bad cramps, so that you can start to build up a bit of a, you know, dossier on, well, what are other people doing? And therefore you can tailor that and, you know, play around with that until it starts to look a bit better for you as well. But yeah, there's always someone that's been there before, and I think that that is the wisdom that you can pick up at the club.
1: So we're speaking with Anne-Marie O'Callaghan. She's about to endure 42 kilometres and a few metres on top of that this coming Sunday in a race. So we know that no matter how well prepared you are, this event's going to hurt you.
0: Yeah, I do a lot of visualising, Peter, and I think it's a really important way to actually start to prepare yourself for when you get to those moments. So you know you're going to feel great at the start, and the skill is to actually hold back at the start and not get caught up in the energy and enthusiasm of that, you know, fresh legs feeling. And because you do eventually hit the period where you feel great in taper.
1: You do.
0: You know, you feel like you experienced it. You feel really ready and legs are ready to go. And so you hit the start and, you know, you can be well below your ultimate goal race pace before you know it. Sydney's a little challenging in some other areas because of the hilly nature of the course. So I'm definitely starting to add that level of visualization into how I prepare. So I know, what am I going to do? Okay, when I hit that particular spot in the course, there's, you know, a bit of an incline, steady up the incline, but you also got to be fairly steady going down. Mm. So it's a bit of a myth that you might just bolt because your quads are going to take it. And the quads may feel okay at first, especially as you go up and over the Sydney Harbour Bridge and then you come down. It's quite steep from what I've read and researched, and that's at 2 or 3 kilometres. If you do some damage to your quads there, it's going to really bite you at 30, 32, 35. So even though it's tempting to really power down those slopes, if you haven't done some of that in training, and even if you have, your quads still take a bit of a pounding. So I definitely visualise what I'm going to, where I'm going to be on the course at, you know, 21.
1: Okay.
0: Where I'm going to be heading into 28 to 30. And what am I going to do? How am I going to feeling? You know, be feeling. What do I need to do in terms of my mindset? What do I do in terms of posture? You know, because it's easy to start pounding your feet, lower the shoulders, really start slumping in, you know. And for me, I'll go to, you know, run it, don't fight it, you know, don't grind it, it's a run, to really lift my mental, you know, capacity out of that deep, dark hole that, you know, we all know we're going to go into at some point.
1: Right. Yep.
0: And hopefully, my plan certainly is to hit 30, 32, feeling like I can then race it.
1: Okay, yeah.
0: Because it's, as Evan said to us, it's very hard to race 42 kilometres. But my goal is to hit 30, which is around about when I get leg cramps, and I can't finish the event off. So I finish it, but not feeling good. So that, for me, is one of my challenges. So I'll be concentrating on extra carbohydrates that I've certainly practiced with. So, you know, double strength carbohydrates,

0: much more than, you know, most athletes or runners might be doing maybe at most 60 grams of carbs an hour. I'm really trying to get up to 80 or 90 grams of carbs an hour.
1: Okay.
0: And hoping that not just carbohydrates but electrolytes as well, that's going to help with my legs.
1: Okay. Will you cycle the course or walk the course? Well, you won't walk the course. Will you drive the course when you, because you've not seen it per se?
0: I won't be doing that, but I'm certainly, there's a virtual fly through you can do online. So
1: I've got virtual everything now, right? Can you virtually feel the pain as well? No.
0: I want to know if I can virtually do the event as well.
1: Yeah.
0: But there's a virtual fly through, so that does give you a really good kind of
1: visualization.
0: It really helps with that visualizing of the course. I've got a print out of the elevation of the course as well. And, you know, as much as you can going through the course in advance without actually either riding it or walking it or driving it is really important. Really important.
1: So the Sydney course, is it taking in a lot of the landmarks?
0: It does. Because it's now, this is the second year that Sydney is a world major.
1: Yes.
0: So there's always been the traditional six world majors. Sydney last year became the seventh world major. And that's therefore created the need, it's part of their pitch.
1: It's going to be a world major, throw in the...
0: That's right. So it starts just north of Sydney Harbour Bridge, and Sydney Harbour Bridge is only closed two times a year, New Year's Eve and now for the
1: Sydney
0: marathon.
1: Wow.
0: So, and Sydney, it's a very similar course to the 2000 Olympic course as well. So it's, you know, familiar with hosting a big event and putting in those big landmarks. So it does go over the bridge, you know, it goes through the rocks around Darling Harbour, mm-hmm. Pyrmont, back through Circular Quay, mm-hmm. through the city centre, and then it heads south and you eventually go around some of those green space landmarks, Centennial Park, past the SCG, Lady Macquarie's Chair, which I believe there's a nice short, sharp rise there, through the Botanic Gardens, and you kind of get teased as you sort of head a bit north but a bit east of the finish line out through the Botanic Gardens before you swing back and then go round towards the Opera House.
1: Oh, so you finish just around...
0: Just before the steps of the Opera House.
1: That is a sharp rise, by the way, at the Botanic Gardens there, and I know I've actually jogged through there. It's pretty hard.
0: I have jogged it a couple of times as well, so, I do recall a steep.
1: Humidity's likely to be around.
0: I have spoken with a friend who lives in Sydney, and she said, look, you might be lucky this year. We haven't had a lot of rain.
1: All right.
0: So, therefore, the humidity is a little bit lower. So I checked this morning and compared Perth humidity, which was about 80% this morning, and what was it in Sydney? It was about 60-something. So, and the temperature's looking good. The conditions are looking good for Sunday.
1: Okay. Well, geez, you do some research. See, ladies and gentlemen, that's what you have to do if you're about to run a marathon. What about logistics? Will you have special water bottles?
0: Not on a big event like this. If you're running in, you know, doing the marathon in Perth or doing, you know, an event over, you know, in a smaller capacity, you can accommodate that.
1: Yep.
0: But in a big event like Sydney Marathon, that's really, really challenging. So I'm now running with a small vest.
1: Oh, right. Okay.
0: So I can put my double strength, you know, carbohydrate electrolyte mix in some little bottles. I'm not a fan of carrying stuff and having lots of stuff on me, but just because of my knees, my quads and everything that cramp up, I really do need to put that as a priority.
1: Right. So you'll be offloading that, though, as you go.
0: Yes. Yeah, it will get lighter
1: as you go. Right. So you're doing it while you feel good. You're running with anyone?
0: Yeah. So I'm actually going with Run Fun Travel. So that's Fran Seaton and Dave Cundy, and they have been organising marathon travel, run, you know, accommodation and packages
1: for a
0: long time. In fact, Dave Cundy was the race director for the Sydney Marathon at the Olympics in 2000.
1: Okay.
0: So they're very experienced run travel agents.
1: Yep.
0: There's a number of them, but they also have a bit of a relationship with the WA Marathon Club as well. So Run Fun have been long-term sponsors over at Rottnest. So, yeah, I'm going with them for the first time, but we've got a rather large collection of members going across to Sydney as well.
1: Right. All runners or some are going as support?
0: Runners and supporters, okay. But, yeah, those that are serious are going as runners, yes.
1: Fabulous. So how do you control your nerves?
0: Nerves can creep up on you too.
1: Mm.
0: You know, you can think...
1: Probably talking about it here doesn't help.
0: Yeah, you can think you're okay and then suddenly you won't cope with something small. Like, you know, your husband moving your shoes that you've put in the right spot so you don't forget to pack them in your bag.
1: Yeah, okay.
0: And you can suddenly get rather irate and you realise, actually, I'm overreacting here.
1: It's
0: nerves. So getting your logistics right and handling your nerves, that's why I do the preparation in advance, because you can control what you can control, as you said. And for me, that is actually being somewhat organised, you know, having a look at what times, you know, that I need to leave to get the train, to get to Crow's Nest, to then do the short walk to my start line. There are all those sorts of things that can help. The other is I really look at the training I have done.
1: Yeah.
0: You know, and go back through the things I have done.
1: Yeah.
0: Because it's very easy to start to fall into a bit of negativity and allow the mind to go and do what it wants to do, which is protect you.
1: Yeah.
0: Our mind wants to protect us and think about, we're not going to do this. You don't really want to do this. You don't have to do this. Come on, you know you can pull out any minute and your mind can really take over.
1: Sure can.
0: So, and that starts, you know, especially now, but it can also go right through to the start of the event and it can really hit at key moments during the event. But nerves are good as well, I always say. Coming in here to talk with you, you know, I get excited and I'm a tad nervous, but... You just got
1: to... It brings the best out in you, you're right.
0: So nerves are good. Nerves, you want to be nervous at the start. You want to know how, though, to make sure you're not then going to actually expend some energy through being over-nervous.
1: Yep. Righto, we're speaking with Anne-Marie O'Callaghan. We're talking WA Marathon Club, in particular, her sojourn over to Sydney to run the Sydney Marathon this coming Sunday. How many people do you think you'll be running with?
0: I think there's about 40,000.
1: Wow, that'll be a huge... that's the other thing, controlling the excitement from something like that. There's been some races this weekend recently. We've got a couple of results. Let's go through those.
0: So we had the Perth 32, which is always traditionally scheduled in the calendar to lead into the Perth Marathon because it's, you know, it's a challenging distance and... It's a really good hit out prior to doing the Perth Marathon. And the Perth 32, I tell you what, I've actually only done it once, Peter, and I reckon there's a good reason for that. It's a
1: tough race.
0: It's a tough distance. Because pacing-wise, it's not 21, but it's not 42.
1: Mm-hmm.
0: But look, we had a cracking day. We combine it with a 10-kilometre event as well.
1: Mm-hmm.
0: And in the women, we had great times for the 32-kilometre event with Shelley Smith taking out first place in a time of 2 hours and 17 minutes. Hot on the heels was Courtney Cook, 2 hours and 17 and 41, just a few seconds behind.
1: Oh, yeah.
0: And in third was Catherine Stockwell, 2 hours and 21 minutes. So they were our podium finishers for the females' 32K event. In the men, we actually had a dead heat.
1: Get out of it.
0: We had a dead heat. They were actually training partners, well-known West Australian endurance runner Matt DeMassey, 1 hour and 59 minutes and 20 seconds, and Nicholas John Arland, who is actually a Norwegian, who comes out to Perth often to race and train, and their mates.
1: And they crossed together.
0: They crossed together, 1 hour, 59 and 20 seconds.
1: Good on them.
0: And Lucas Coe, you know, kind of got, you know, or second or third, whichever you want to call him.
1: Got dragged along.
0: 2 hours and 2 minutes.
1: So they won quite convincingly, didn't they?
0: They did,
1: a couple of minutes up the sleeve.
0: And in the men's 10K, Drew Langford in time of 37 minutes, followed by Brian Nolan, 37 minutes and 35 seconds. And in third place for the men's 10K was Rami Jabba. 39 minutes. So again, pretty fast and closely fought. The women's 10K in first place was Jess Bird, 38 minutes. Emma Scully was second in a time of 40 minutes and 17 seconds. and closely followed by Jolie Patterson, 40 minutes and 47 seconds. So close racing.
1: Mm.
0: And in the under-16s, men's or boys, Oliver Richards was first in the 10K. Of course, we don't have 32K under-16 because they have to be 18. Time of 42 minutes. Jesse Malay, in a time of 45 minutes. And Noah Edlington, 47 minutes. They were the men's under-16 in the 10. And in the women's, Sophia Kosak, time of 49 minutes. Lucy Richards, 49 minutes. Very, very close there. And Talia Millwood was third, 52 minutes. So some really good times. Nice morning, perfect conditions.
1: Good on them. Congratulations to each and every one of them. Time has marched on. Anne-Marie, wish you all the best this coming Sunday. We look forward to hearing how you went in a couple of weeks' time. Good luck with everything, and thanks once again for
0: thanks
1: your
0: very much,
1: insight.
0: Peter. Really appreciate
1: it. I feel
0: it.
1: Like I'm almost on this journey with you.
0: You are. Thank
1: I'm
0: you.
1: Barry, Team O'Callaghan.
0: That's
1: Let's see
0: it.
1: How we go.
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8: We'll get the latest from the Carlton Football Club. 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And we'll have an all-important wild card round clash with the D's Saturday evening, 5:35 Australian Western Standard Time at the MCG. 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Terry DeGarney's been good enough to join us. Hello, Tez.
9: Regan, I cannot believe we're having this conversation, mate. This is unreal.
8: Mate, I tell you what, I think when I started getting you on the show, I don't know if we've ever discussed a loss. How are you and the Carlton community feeling at the moment?
9: We are, I mean, I can only speak for myself, but I mean, it's unbelievable. I actually remember the first time we spoke, I was in a hotel in Adelaide. I'd just gotten there. We had just beaten the Bulldogs, which was the first win of Josh Fraser's tenure as interim coach.
8: Mm.
9: I didn't know what in the world I was doing in Adelaide because I booked a ticket for pre-season, got the win there, and then, I don't know, we just sort of carried on from there. It's been remarkable. You know, every now and again, footy does something magical, and, you know, fortunately, my club's the team that fought the magic bug, and we're just riding it. I don't know when or where it's going to end. It could be this week, hopefully not. But, yeah, just grateful, mate.
8: No, really well summed up, mate. And I think from the outside looking in, even, you know, AFL fans who support other clubs, it's just great to see what sort of a run that the Carlton Football Club has been going on to have in season 2026. As like you said, it looks to continue in this wild card round clasher against the D's. Can you remember your thoughts on the wild card concept before the season? I bet you're grateful it's a thing now.
9: I always was about it. I was very, I mean, I watch a lot of the NBA, so I'm familiar with the concept of a wild card, and I was skeptical about it in the NBA at first until I saw it in action. And then I just realised it's just kind of like starting finals a little earlier. Obviously, being a Carlton supporter, it's worked out well for us that we finished 10th and still have our season alive. But, you know, there's always, I think over the course of my experience watching the footy, there's always that team that finishes outside the old eight, who finishes strongly. But sometimes you wonder, you know, if only they had have kept going, what could have been? And you generally think that team breaks out the year after. So I've always been a fan of it. I think it's going to be just something we look at as finals football moving forward. I think once upon a time we used to have only the four teams make finals, and then it moved to six, then it moved to eight, and then the top four system came around. So, yeah, I think eventually everyone will catch on to it.
8: Mm. So what do you take out of that win against the Dockers? I'm sure you guys are already carrying so much confidence, but that performance must just give you, you know, that extra edge to even think that you can go further on past this wild card round into a genuine finals berth.
9: Yeah, I mean, there's always a bit of perspective because the Dockers didn't need to win the game necessarily. However, I'm sure if the game was a one-point game going into the fourth, I'm sure the Dockers would have tried to win the game. And the reality is you got to get the Dockers to the point where they don't want to keep going, which I think is what happened in the fourth quarter. But I thought the Dockers played pretty well up until the maybe half-time, three-quarter time. I think there's elements of it where you've got to give Carlton credit. There's also elements of it where it doesn't matter now because both teams are playing for their lives now.
8: Yeah, they are. I'm looking forward to this clash on Saturday, the second of the two wildcard finals. Of course, we've got to ask some questions on the now head coach, Josh Fraser. I just want to ask, Tez, like, how do you think he's got the best out of these players, this Carlton group, especially the depth players as well? They're just playing absolutely out of their skin at the moment.
9: Yeah, well, I think what he's done is he's simplified things. Footy can be a very complicated game when you're asking players to do things. And I sense from the outside looking in, he's simplified roles. Everyone knows exactly what they need to be doing. But at the same time, he's also given them an expression of freedom and an empowerment to use their skills and take the game on. And if anything, he's encouraged an attacking mindset rather than a gain territory mindset, which I think is the main difference between Voss and Fraser ball. I mean, there's a few things, but yeah, I think he's just brought in guys like, I don't think many people outside of Carlton knew who Billy Wilson was. I think now people get a bit of an idea that he's got some tricks. So Billy Wilson's a good example of a young player being in the system for a couple of years, just couldn't get a look in, and every time he did, he made a mistake, he'd be dropped. So yeah, he's just empowered these new wave of youngsters. It helps when you've got really talented youngsters in Jagger Smith and Harry Dean. But then you've got guys like Francis Evans, Brodie Kemp, these types who have had career best years. And yeah, full credit to the players, but also to Fraser and the coaching staff.
8: Yeah, it's absolutely fantastic. And Billy Wilson, rising star, nom in that final round, well-deserved for him as well. And we'll touch on two award winners from last night, like you mentioned, Tez, Jagger Smith and Harry Dean in just a moment's time. But one more on Josh Fraser. Do you like how he sort of presents himself in the media and his personality as a whole? Tez, you know, carries himself very well, pretty straight bat operator in the press conferences, but also won't shy away from answering a question. I know it's a little bit of a quirky thing, but you know it's nice to see that he also looks very respected amongst the community too.
9: Yeah, look, I think we all know Carlton fans can be pretty emotional, pretty irrational. So I think what he's brought is just a calm temperament. One of the biggest things that I thought was, one of the most impressive things about his interim role was actually when we lost the two games in a row. And he made a comment in one of his press conferences where he said, you know, we can't catastrophise this. And I think that perfectly sums up what Carlton does or has done in the past. We lose a couple in a row and we think the world's ending. And so I think that's a big part of what he's going to be bringing to the club. And maybe even the support base moving forward. Now, can you rely on winning 11 and a half of 13 or 14 games moving forward every time? No, you can't. But yeah, I think we've just got to even out our emotions, even as a team as well. I think we've been a bit of an emotional team. But yeah, just a calm presence in the face of pressure.
8: Now, what changes do we expect heading into this game against the Ds? I see the likes of Will Hayward and Nick Haynes are listed as tests.
9: Yeah, I think they'll both come in. I was at training yesterday. Nick Haynes looked to be moving perfectly fine. Hayward doing some modified work, but I think he'll be a little bit sore, but not sore enough to miss the final. So if I'm guessing right now, I reckon it'll be Nick Haynes and Will Hayward will come in for Ollie Holland, and I'll be a surprise here. I reckon Wade Derbyshire might come out and they'll keep Lewis Young in.
8: Why do you think that is? Does Lewis Young offer a bit of help in the ruck, potentially?
9: Well, yeah. He bit in the ruck. Ball target in the forward line. He's played the majority of his career in the back line, so he's like the utility player. Derbyshire, I think he can become that. I don't think Derbyshire has the ruck craft that Lewis has, but we'll just wait and see.
8: And, well, speaking of the ruck, I want to touch on Mark Pitonet, because what's gotten into the big pit bull recently? He just looks like he can't be stopped.
9: Yeah, I think that St Kilda game, it all clicked for him. He's done some cult media in the past where he's openly spoken about, he's got a competitive edge, and, everyone was talking about last year De Koning being the number one ruck, and, we've lost the great ruck in the team, but he viewed himself as the number one ruck, so I think it's just a perfect story of Fraser and Fraseball and Carlton this year. You got guys that maybe externally haven't been as heralded. And he's not, he's not the best ruck in the comp. Obviously not all Australian this year. There's a couple more that on paper you say they're better. I think most people would say Luke Jackson's a better ruck, but I actually thought he won the battle against Jackson, which is crazy to even think. So I think he's got a bit of a chip on his shoulder. He's competitive. He plays within his limitations. He's obviously not super athletic, but he's super strong, super competitive. And the thing about Pito at stoppage, if you sort of watch him closely, he creates a lot of space for his mids to do some work. So, yeah.
8: And what difference does having Jacob Wiedering make back into the side?
9: Massive, yeah. Yeah, massive. It's he's a vice-captain. He's a leader. I think Harry Dean and Wade Derbyshire have done a terrific job in his absence. The monster forwards that are going to be playing in finals can now be Jacob Wiedering's work, and it just frees up Harry Dean to play maybe a little bit more on instinct. He'll still have to worry about an opponent, but, for example, he won't be playing on a Josh Tracy, that'll be Wiedering. So, Dean can just focus on intercepting and maybe playing a bit more of an attacking role, and, it's just good to have the big fella back.
8: Yeah, I bet it is. On Harry Dean, awarded best first-year player last night at the AFL Awards, and Jagger Smith, the rising star. I think we both sort of thought this was going to happen anyway, but just to, see them walk up there, get their awards and, be in the spotlight must just be a very proud sort of moment.
9: Yeah, it's great. We've got... usually when you have young up-and-coming players, generally speaking, in my experience, it comes in a team that's on the rise and not doing so well, maybe towards the bottom of the ladder. 10 years ago we had, the likes of Wiedering, Kurnow, Silvani and Cunningham all get their Rising Star nominations in the year, but, we're bottom 14 back then. Whereas now we're 10th, playing in a wild card, we've got a Rising Star in Jagger Smith, we've got best first-year player in Harry Dean, and next year we're going to get one of the top players in the draft pool as well in Cody Walker. So we're ready to play good footy now, and we are playing good footy now, and we've got a bit more coming in the future.
8: So finally, Tez, where's the game won and lost for you on the weekend? Two, real feel-good story teams in the D's, and of course the Blues, a battle of probably whose system comes up on top. Where do you think, can you pinpoint where Carlton can maybe get the edge?
9: Scores off turnover. Yeah, it had a big say on the game the last time that we played. So I think we lost the count by 40-odd points. We lost the game by 4 goals. But, scores off turnover, I think it's going to be a big one. Converting once the ball goes inside 50, first half of the year, for the majority, really, we just weren't a team that was converting our opportunities. Second half of the year, we've been able to be a bit more efficient. So we actually had... less inside 50s against in our big wins against Brisbane and Freo, we've had less inside 50s than what you might think, but we've just converted at a really high clip. So I think the scores off turnover is a big one, and if we can just make sure we convert our opportunities, we hopefully will be good enough, but final, so anything can happen.
8: Certainly right. Going to be an awesome game Saturday evening at the MCG, Melbourne and Carlton. Terry, thanks once again for your time on the show. Pleasure chatting as always. Best of luck to you and your Blues over the weekend.
9: Thank you, mate. Thanks for having me throughout the year. Really appreciate it.
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8: Let's continue the footy chat on today's program. Plenty to discuss there. News, headlines, AFL trade, rumours circulating. There has been some re-signings. There's been delistings. Everything happening in the AFL space at the moment, especially for those teams that have finished for season 2026. And, well, a man who always has his finger on the pulse on everything happening in the AFL, the man I speak of is Fox Footy reporter Will Faulkner, has been good enough to join us on Sports Drive today. Hello, Will.
14: Hi, Regan. Hope you're well, mate.
8: No, I hope you're well too. Great to have you back on the show. Busy time at the moment, it must be, working in footy. How are things in Melbourne for you?
14: Yeah, they're good. It's an interesting time of year. We've obviously got the inaugural wildcard weekend with both games here at the MCG this weekend, which is exciting, and also a fair few clubs starting to make some delistings. We've had some retirements. Today, obviously, Sam Spakowski out of Fremantle announced his. So, there's a lot going on. You've got some clubs were going towards the pointy end of the season and others were already making decisions on their list for next year. I think Port Adelaide had 60 listings yesterday, so it's quite the contrary at the moment, but certainly gives you a lot to work on.
8: No, it certainly does. Busy times at the moment. Exit meetings happening or happened for those teams who have finished up this season. And there's a bit happening, like you said, Will, and I want to get to the latest with you. What's happening at the Giants? Jesse Hogan, Kieran Briggs and Jake Stringer, it all seems like they're going to depart the club come season's end. How do you see all this playing out? I mean, the Stringer one was sort of known to us for the past week or so, but Hogan wasn't even offered a contract. So I guess you could say he was delisted by the club.
14: Yeah, no, he was officially delisted, which means he can be picked up as a delisted free agent when that window opens later this year. So I suspect this was just very much a clean cut. Both the club and he were on the same page here. I reported last week that he really hadn't been seen by teammates for over a month at the club. So we know he had a season-ending finger injury, which was quite severe. But, you know, his rehab was probably limited at the club at least, with some other players, as I said, not citing him. So it felt like this was on the card behind the scenes for a fair while now, but can understand why it would be a surprise to some that this hasn't come about as a trade or free agency. I don't think he was technically a free agent, so it may have made things a little bit harder, but as I said, a clean cut from the Giants, so he's now out the door. Collingwood reported to be in the box seat for him. However, Gold Coast and Carlton have also piqued their interest in him, so there's a few clubs chasing for his signature, I suspect, and he was the reigning, or he's the Coleman medalist from 2 years ago. So he's still got a fair bit to give if he can slot into a fourth AFL club. As you said, Jake Stringer, we've known for about the past week. He sort of hinted at that ahead of his 250th AFL game. He's going to be a really fascinating watch. There isn't a whole lot of interest in him at the moment from clubs, from what I understand, but the bloke just kicked 6 goals in his 250th AFL game over the weekend for the Giants, and he'd be a very handy player to have in your team if you're in the premiership window, but there's other aspects, more than just on field. He's been at 3 clubs now, and, clubs are probably just weighing up their list balance and whether or not they want to have him specifically on their list. So he won't be returning to the Giants, and Collingwood has been loosely linked to him, but it's understood, as per Fox Footy's John Rouse, that he's probably piqued his interest in them far more than they have in him so far, and that won't be a priority for Collingwood until they get a better grasp as to what other players want to join their club. We know Lockie Neal has been linked, as has Jesse Hogan, as we just spoke about before, and as for Kieran Briggs, Regan, we're expecting him to sign a four-year deal at Richmond. He officially departed the club yesterday, they said, and he won't be coming back there. So a four-year deal at Richmond, that's long been discussed ever since Nick Madden turned down a similar offer in terms of tenure, with a little bit more coin at the Tigers a few months ago.
8: Yeah, I did think that as well. As soon as Madden re-signed, I thought maybe it's Briggs who will depart. It sounded like that Richmond were interested in either one of them. And once one re-signed, they just went with the other. So Kieran Briggs departing to the Richmond Tigers, according to Fox Footy reporter Will Faulkner here on Sports Drive this afternoon. Now, what about the Cats, Will? I saw a report saying that they're trying to land Butters, Green and Rowan Marshall. They can't just keep doing this, can they? It's ridiculous.
14: It's a pretty good problem to be to have you there, Regan. You know, how many of them have you signed? Not who. But, yeah, they've obviously been in the race for Butters for a long, long time, and that dates back to as long as the Bulldogs have been linked with him, to be honest. This is something that even in 2023, there were whispers and, you know, Butters was well locked away at Port at that stage. So they have snuck up into the favourite spot, and I certainly expect him to end up choosing the Cats. That's definitely the mail that's coming out of his camp and those around him. So if you watch this space, we know that a trade is almost certainly going to have to be brokered to make things happen. As he's a restricted free agent, we know Port have made it very clear they're going to make match any bid that's thrown their way for him. And how the Cats manage to do that will be interesting, because they're going to have to be paying a lot of money. And the Cats also, I think it's really important to note, they don't like trading players. Like, I think often the idea of trading a player in a deal for another superstar, you know, is viable. But the Cats don't very... I can't remember the last time a Cats player got traded. I'm thinking maybe Dean Gore to Adelaide as part of the Patrick Dangerfield trade, which was about 11 years now. So that's going to be really interesting as to how they do that. And then that then is a domino effect for Rowan Marshall, who is still contracted for next year at St Kilda, but we've been reporting this for a long time at Fox Footy that we're expecting him to seek a trade for a second year straight. Geelong is a big watch, but I also think the Western Bulldogs, you know, have probably gone up in this race a fair bit the last month or so with all the noise around Tim English. His wife has recently just signed at the New South Wales Swifts in the Super Netball League for 2 years. So Herald Sun's Ed Burke reported today that GWS are making a fair pitch for him, which could open the door for Marshall to go to the Dogs instead of Geelong. And then obviously Toby Green is an unrestricted free agent, which means he won't cost the club anything, so that won't have any impact as to whether or not they get Butters or Marshall through their door at the Cattery. But it is important in a sense that they're obviously chasing another premiership, and he's going to be a pretty key part of that if they can land him on a three-year deal that has long been reported. So a lot to take in there, Regan. Several moving parts, but Butters is a domino that will start giving guys like Rowan Marshall a very good idea as to whether or not they want to head to Geelong and try and get a trade done there for his career, or whether he might look elsewhere to the Western Bulldogs if the opportunity arises.
8: Yeah, lots of moving pieces there, and all really big names too. So, yeah, it's going to be interesting to follow this shake-up as the AFL off-season does start for some of these clubs. Could Sam De Koning be one on the move there for the Cats?
14: He's one name that has been sort of floated in the background, certainly not in the official capacity by anyone. But, yeah, he, you know, there were links to him late last season with the idea of Tom De Koning moving, and that maybe he might be the one that could unlock Rowan Marshall going to Geelong to have Sam De Koning going the other way. But I struggle to see it happening right now. I think he's just such a prized asset for Geelong to have. He can rush. He's also a very good key defender. And he's also quite young. He's by no means at the back end of his career just yet. So I'd be really surprised if the Cats were willing to part ways for Rowan Marshall, despite how good a player he is. He's 30, turning 31, and they do have a product in Mitch Edwards, who is developing quite nicely. So in terms of the list profile balance there, I would be surprised if they were to part De Koning for Marshall, but it would see the two brothers link up in Saints colours, which would be quite cool to think about in theory, but I think right now it's just theory, Regan. So We'll leave it at that until we hear anything more.
8: Yeah, we certainly will. Here with Will Faulkner from Fox Footy. What do you think will happen with Scott Pendlebury next season? I thought it was an interesting discussion on the agenda setters the other night, saying he might now be more valuable as a coach for another club rather than a player for either Collingwood or another club as well. What do you think about this?
9: Sorry, I just can't hear Regan. Could you please repeat that one?
8: Yeah, mate. Scott Pendlebury, what do you think will happen with him next season? Thought it was an interesting discussion on the agenda setters last night, saying that he may be now more valuable as a coach rather than a player.
9: Yeah, it's an interesting one. So Gold Coast has been quite heavily linked by SCN Tom Morris in the last couple of days. He's really big on the fact that Gold Coast has chipped in on Pendlebury. So, as you said, whether or not that's in a playing capacity or a coaching capacity, or both, still remains to be seen. Craig McRae spoke on AFL 360 last month for Fox Footy, saying it's not entirely clear, and he wouldn't quite label it a delicate situation, but it does feel like more of a delicate situation, certainly externally anyway. It'll be fascinating to see what happens there. But he also spoke today at his press conference and said that it's probably a line ball decision. So I think we feel now that Pendlebury definitely wants to play on. It's just whether or not he's valued or seen in their best 23 for most of next year, I think. I suspect Gold Coast would take him on as a player coach if that was what he wanted, if that was what was going to get him over the line to come to their club. I think a lot of clubs would be mad to not offer him that, but it is quite hard to imagine him in any colours other than black and white too.
8: Yeah, I tend to agree. Last couple from over here in Perth before I do let you go, Will. Eagles mid-season draftee Marcus Herbert. Can you see him going away there from West Coast? I see he has deals both at the Eagles and Carlton as well.
9: Yeah, so two-year deals on the table reportedly for him from both West Coast and Carlton. It feels a bit wrong to see him move after 6 months at West Coast to head to Carlton. I think just the sheer idea of West Coast giving him that chance and blowing him through the AFL this year. He's done such a good job slotting into their senior side. But as I said, it does feel a bit wrong, I think, to think that he would just waltz out of there and head to a club who piques their interest, after 6 months and, having the opportunity to take him theoretically last season if they wanted him. As I said, West Coast are the ones that are taking a chance. I think he's probably leaning towards staying at West Coast. That's probably my very external read on that. But clearly he hasn't made a decision yet because their postseason started in the last few days, and he's had their offer from West Coast, the interest from West Coast, for a little while now. So it's a little bit up in the air.
8: And lastly, here from a WA front, do you know if any clubs are still inquiring about Nathan O'Driscoll?
9: I think there's a little bit of noise out of Victoria that would love to have him. I think it'd be a little bit hard seeing him leave the Perth bubble, but yeah, there's definitely interest from Victoria, and there has been sort of flows in recent years, maybe at times where he hasn't been playing in the senior side as much as he might like, but there is interest here. And I think, I suspect, there's probably broader interest from a couple of other states as well, but we'll wait and see. I suspect he'd stay at Freo for the next little bit, but again, uncertainty lingers.
8: Certainly. Very, very busy time in the AFL at the moment. Lastly, Will, what did you think of the AFL Awards night last night? How did you see the All-Australian team and the award winners shape up?
9: Yeah, it was a beautiful night, Regan. Was there on the ground off the tools, but it was nice seeing a lot of players recognised for having a very stellar season. I think anyone you asked, either watched it or was there, would tell you that Jordan Dawson's speeches throughout the night were beautiful, and I think Max Gawn as well, his sort of tribute to Jordan after what's been a very tough year for him personally, after being given the captaincy for the honorary team, was something quite nice as well. I think in some ways the AFL may have missed the trick by not having Jordan as captain, but at the same time, I don't think we would have been treated to Max's words if it wasn't the case of him being named as captain. So, I think it was all in all very much a net positive for all involved, and it was great to see the best players in the competition all in the one place. It was very, very hard All-Australian team to select this year, as it always is, but to see them all come together for, mutual recognition is always great. So a night well done by the AFL.
8: Yeah, it looked like a spectacular night, and well done to all of those award winners. The 2026 All-Australian team also announced. We'll go through that a little bit more in depth on Sports Drive tonight. Will, thanks so much for your time once again on the show today. Always appreciate your thoughts and opinions and getting all the news out of Fox Footy. So thanks to you once again, and I'm sure we'll chat again very soon.
9: Thank you, Regan. Sounds good, mate. Enjoy the rest of your day.
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18: Afternoon, Regan. Afternoon, listeners, and great to be back.
8: No, great to have you on the show, mate. How are things with you at the moment? Were you able to catch some of the AFL awards last night?
18: Yeah, I did see a few of them. Look, I thought in terms of the awards that were given out, I thought they nailed it. I thought, obviously, Nick Dacos, the MVP. I mean, I don't understand, Regan, how people knock this kid. And say that he gets cheap possession and all the rest of it. I just think he's an out-and-out superstar of the competition. He deserves every accolade that he gets. And I thought that was spot-on. Jagger Smith, obviously, you know, he's going to be a star of the competition, and geez, wouldn't West Coast like to have their time again in terms of the way they went about that? And wouldn't West Coast fans love to see Jagger Smith running around next to Willem Dersmer and Harley Reid? But you know, that the Blues fans have got him now. I thought that was a fantastic result. And look, I thought they nailed the All-Australian team. I really did. You know, there's always going to be guys that are stiff, and that's taking nothing away from the guys that did get in. But, you know, I thought maybe Jack Gunston, probably the stiffest for mine in terms of guys that missed out. But overall, I think they did a really good job.
8: Yeah, as do I. I think the awards that were given out were pretty spot on. Nothing too controversial there, and all well-deserved winners. And I thought the All-Australian team too, Mick. I'm in agreement with you there. You know, some players like your Wayne Millers and Jarman Impey's, I guess, having breakout seasons, you know, heading into their 30 years of age. Ollie Dempsey getting a run on the wing too, I thought was great. And of course, Max Gawn breaking records. He's the skipper and a ninth All-Australian blazer. Something to be seen there. Bit of news happening in WA today, Mick. Sam Swakowski, a shock retirement, I think, for some this morning. Of course, drafted out of Box Hill as a mature age pick. 126 games for the Fremantle Dockers. And I guess it's guys like this who play those unrewarding roles for the top sides that maybe don't get recognised externally, but I think we know he's pretty rated internally by the club.
18: Oh, look, I've been a big fan of Sam Swakowski, and I've said a number of times, you know, in the games that he's missed, I think he's left a pretty big hole in that Fremantle side and been a key component to their rise over the last, you know, particularly 2 or 3 years. So for him to come out of State League football and have the impact on that club that he's been able to have, I think, is remarkable. And full credit to him. And, you know, look, whichever way it goes, he'll look back fondly on his career. And I think Fremantle fans will be very, very grateful for what he gave to the club. But we all love fairy tales, Regan, and you'd love to see someone like him go out on the right note with a premiership medal, but geez, it's looking more and more likely that they're going to face a pretty formidable Brisbane Lions outfit, or at least that's the way I see it heading into the last Saturday in September. But congratulations to Sam. Outstanding career. He's another example of a young guy that did it the hard way and didn't come through the traditional pathway straight onto an AFL list. So, you know, for all the youngsters out there, hang in there, keep playing state league footy and put your best foot forward, because he's one of many that have gone on to have outstanding careers at the top level.
8: Yeah, I agree with that and those kind words, Mick. Hopefully he can end his career on a high with the Fremantle Dockers. And what you said, fairy tale story, I think this is definitely one. Isaiah Dudley expected to re-sign with the Dockers until 2029. Just great reward for him, and well done to the Dockers for giving him the opportunity drafted out of South Australia.
18: It's got to be a bit of history doing this, the Dockers, haven't they? David Walls has got a great eye for talent. And, you know, and list management needs. And I remember watching Isaiah Dudley come through the under-18 pathway playing for South Australia in the national championships. And there was no doubt he always had talent. He just didn't quite have the level of professionalism and fitness that was required to sustain a performance at a highly consistent level for long enough, like a lot of the other kids did. So, you know, it took him a little bit longer. But again, you know, he played some great footy at Sandford level, and there's enough there. And I just think, you know, Regan, when we look at these sorts of players, they're not asking Isaiah Dudley to get up and down the ground. They're not asking him to play like Murphy Breed does, or Sam Switkowski has, you know, as a forward that can get up around the wing and then get back hard to goal. They're playing him to his strengths, and that's generally inside the forward 50 arc, where, you know, he can do things that other players can't. So this is where I think the clubs that go and observe talent and look for talent at state league level, the ones that are getting it right are the ones that are going, okay, well, that's what the player is. That's what he brings, and that's what his strengths are. Not what he can't do. Not saying, oh, he can't run a 15 beep, or he can't run, you know, a sub 3 second sprint. Things like that. They're actually looking at players and going, okay, that's what he can do. That's what he's great at. That's what he brings. Where does he fit within our group? Where does he fit within our list? And can he help us get to the promised land? And I think that's what the Fremantle Dockers have done really well. They've found a spot for him. He plays it very, very well, and it works.
8: Yeah, I have to agree. I think that's also the art of a modern coaching group as well, you know, seeing the upside of players, getting them to play to their strengths, and just seeing how the group mixes with that. And I think we've seen over the past couple drafts, especially what the Dockers are trying to do with their list, and they're in an extremely good spot at the moment, and head into a qualifying final against the Hawks back here at Optus Stadium on Thursday night. Mick, I had a text off the text line yesterday that I thought was quite intriguing, Mick, and I might throw this to you. Where would the matchups go for the Freo backs on the Hawks forwards for you, in particular Nick Watson and Jack Gunston?
18: It's going to be... I think Hawthorn are a pretty decent chance here. I just think at their best, you know, they're a pretty confident side, and I think they'll really take it up to Fremantle. So Fremantle are going to need to bounce back. They've had a couple of average weeks in Melbourne against the Melbourne Footy Club, against the Carlton Footy Club. They really need to bounce back. Otherwise, the Hawks could surprise them and jump out of the blocks early. But, yeah, it's going to be remarkable, isn't it? Whether a Jordan Clark goes to Nick Watson, I mean, Jordan Clark's now got an All-Australian cap. And when you put your hand up, as he deservedly has, as one of the best defenders in the competition... you know, he's got speed, he's got good lateral movement, and I think I wouldn't be surprised to see Justin Longmuir send Jordan Clark to Nick Watson and say, well, okay, go to your All-Australian counterpart and let's go. Let's see who the better footballer is and who can get the job done. So that's where I'd be leaning. Your best defender, you know, that's a small to medium defender on the opposition's best small forward.
8: Yeah, and I think that's actually the conclusion we came to yesterday afternoon as well. Maybe taking away some of Jordan Clark's run and dash game, but we know he can defend. He's a good one-on-one defender, and he can also break the game apart with his run off the half back flank. I think that is the right move to make, Mick, and we'll see what...
18: You're right there too, Regan. I mean, and that's where someone like Jordan Clark, it's not a one-way street. So, you know, I remember going back a long time ago when I sort of played a rebounding half-back type of role. My mindset was always to turn the tables early, and I encourage a lot of those quarterback counter-attacking style halfbacks that I've had the pleasure of coaching in WA over the last few years to get your hands on it early and to actually turn defence into offence and get the forwards mindset to shift early so that they've got to actually defend you. And that's where Jordan Clark could pose some threat and some real headaches for Nick Watson and the Hawthorn Footy Club if he is able to get his hands on it early.
8: Yeah, because I think, the Dockers' go-to small defender in previous years had been Brandon Walker. I think he should be fit and ready for selection this week, but I doubt Justin Longmuir will do it. Hasn't played any footy for the Dockers this season and has been on and off for Peel throughout the year. So, yeah, definitely a big challenge for Jordan Clark, but I think we know he is certainly up for it and rewarded with a second All-Australian Blazer last night. What about the Eagles, Mick? It's sort of exit meeting time for them. Harry Barnett and Harvey Johnston were delisted yesterday. Some news today. Noah Long, Jacob Newton and Tom Cole have all re-signed for a further 1 year. Where do you sit with what West Coast need to do this off-season?
18: Yeah, look, I just think it's going to be, probably adding some outside polish. They seem to be fairly well set now. I'd still love to see him get a key back. I know people say they're set down in defence. I think we started to see Rhett Bazo really come of age in the back half of the year, and I've always been a big fan of Rhett Bazo. I think there's brighter days ahead for him, but I still think they're one short down back. So you'd love to see him get an Archer Reid or somebody really step up and take a bit between the teeth and lock down one of those roles. But definitely some outside polish. I was a bit surprised to see Josh Lindsay dropped at times. I just think, you know, he's a class act. He's someone that needs to be playing more than not in terms of what he can do off halfback. Reminds me of a Daniel Rich type of player, really punishing on that left foot of his. So I just think maybe some outside speed. They're going to have to re-energise that midfield. We're seeing, you know, Elliot Yeo get to the back end of his career. Tim Kelly gets to the back end. You've got Jack Graham and the like. So they are going to still have to continue to add to that midfield group. But definitely some leg speed, I think, will be in order for the West Coast Eagles.
8: Yeah, really intrigued to see how their off-season does play out. As let's get to these wildcard games. Before I do let you go, Mick, being very generous with your time once again on Sports Drive today. Friday night, Dogs and the Pies at the MCG. First of two wildcard clashes. A bit of injury news around Collingwood. Scott Pendlebury maybe not going to play. Braden Maynard as well as a few others. And while we saw what Logan Morris did to the Pies, backline last week, so maybe a big day for Aaron Norton on the cards here. But where do you sit with this Friday night clash? Who comes out on top?
18: Yeah, no, you know me, Regan. I generally don't sit on the fence too often, but I think this is a genuine 50-50 game. Look, if I had to lean one way and stick my neck out, I actually think the Dogs are a real good chance here, and for the reasons that you mentioned, no Pendlebury, no Maynard, who's re-injured, I think it was a knee, at training last week. So he'll really hurt him. Their defensive stocks really struggle when Braden Maynard's not in that side. So, and look, at the other end of the ground for the Pies, Dan McStay, they heavily rely on him to stand up. He'll probably need to kick five, I would have thought, if Collingwood had to get up. But I think this is a huge chance for the Dogs. I think if they can get the ball on the outside, you've got Ed Richards, who's in really good form. I think if they can get enough supply, to Aaron Norton, as you mentioned, you know, I think they can actually get over the line in this one. You'd expect there to probably be somewhere between 80 and 90,000 fans there. The Pies, the Magpie Army will turn out, but, yeah, I'm leaning towards the Dogs in that one.
8: Yeah, going to be an awesome spectacle, I think, and I'm slightly leaning the Western Bulldogs' way as well. And this next one, Mick, I'm really excited for. The Dees and Carlton, two really feel-good stories this season in 2026.

0: And who would have thought Carlton would be playing in a wild card game, you know, 3.5, 4 months ago? It's incredible. You wish Josh Fraser all the best in his first final as a senior coach. But no, I think Melbourne will go in favourite. You'd expect them to bounce back after a really poor performance against the Dogs last weekend. But Carlton aren't without a chance either. I mean, the type of footy they've been playing and the belief that they've got, I think they'll go out there with nothing to lose, which is a really dangerous opposition mindset. Melbourne will certainly be aware of that. It doesn't help them missing Jacob Van Ruin either for this clash, but I just think Melbourne have been consistently playing at a high level. I mean, we saw them knock over the Fremantle Dockers a couple of weeks ago as well, so I'll lean towards Melbourne on this one, but certainly give the Blues a chance.
1: Yeah, certainly exciting times at the moment. The AFL's first ever wild card round finals. It's finally here. Friday night, Dogs and Collingwood, and Saturday will be the Demons and the Blues. Mick, always appreciate your time across the station. Been terrific chatting to you. As always, you enjoy the rest of your week, and I'm sure we'll chat again very soon.
0: Appreciate your time, Regan, and all the best to the Waffle team kicking off in the finals this weekend. And for all the Perth Demons fans, get down to Revo Fitness Stadium in Claremont there and get behind them, because we need all the support we can get, and we want to see the boys go well in their first final.
1: No, too right. Hey, Mick, firstly, how do you think they'll go? I can't believe I forgot to ask that.
0: No. Look, the boys have been fantastic all year. They're young, they're exciting, they've shown at their best that they're capable of mixing it with anyone, and I think they'll be confident. They're certainly respectful of Claremont. There's no doubt about that. I mean, they've been a powerhouse of the Waffle for a long, long time. They're a club that you just have to respect. It's as simple as that. But, look, they'll certainly go in there knowing that they're capable at their best of mixing it with anyone in the competition. So I look forward to seeing that, and hopefully the boys can get the job done.
1: Yep, let's hope so. Hey, Mick, thanks for your time again on the station.
0: Good on you, Regan. Cheers.
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1: Get the latest from the round ball game. 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And, another familiar voice on Sport FM airwaves, our man here too. 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
5: Hey, Regan, how are you?
1: Yeah, really good. How are you?
5: Not too bad, thank you.
1: Great to hear and great to have you back on the show. EPL's kicked off, Neil, and why don't we get to this big upset off the bat. Hull City 2-0 over Man United. Did you or anyone expect that result?
5: No, definitely not. And I think given the fate of promoted clubs in recent years in terms of going straight back down following promotion, it's the case of them picking up points wherever they can, and usually it comes about against teams that are in a similar position, trying to fight relegation and whatnot. Not Manchester United, who have probably big ideas and hopes this year, given they had quite a strong finish the last season. Michael Carrick is installed as the permanent manager. They've brought in some new signings to go with players who have now settled into Old Trafford. And I thought United would get off to a good start, to be honest, and certainly didn't play out that way. And it was, as you say, a shock. But also quite a funny one because, it's the opening weekend of the Premier League season.

0: So everybody seems to have a form an opinion based on 90 minutes of football, and now the talk is Michael Carrick going to have to get some results to keep United fans off his back? So you're going to get reactionary stuff at this point of the season, but it's a fantastic result for Hull and 3 points that they wouldn't have expected.
1: Yeah, absolutely, and that's why we love it, don't we? You know, opening week, if there's a surprise result, all hell breaks loose, and the whole world is going to sort of fall off, as we thought with Man United and the opinions that were formed over the weekend. Do you think they need to add anyone else in the transfer window before it closes for them to, you know, keep making moves, maybe in attack specifically, Neil?
0: I think they're a long way from a title challenge, which is ultimately where a club like Manchester United wants to be and probably should be. They've been relatively starved of success in the last decade or so and churned through managers. So really a bit of stability would help them, because each manager that comes in has his own ideas and philosophy and style of play and players that fit that mould. And you know, Michael Carrick will have his own. And I think, yes, they definitely could do with adding some more players. I don't think they're particularly strong at the back, and there's certainly question marks about continuing to move forward with the likes of Harry Maguire and Luke Shaw. But they are bringing in a midfielder, Baleba from Brighton, which is another body in there and will add some depth to it. And your point around the striker, they probably do, but they need to get rid of somebody first, I think. And that somebody is probably Marcus Rashford. You know, he was at Barcelona last season on loan. I think Rashford would have liked to have moved there permanently. They opted not to take that opportunity. And now he's back at Old Trafford wearing the number 9 shirt. So, yeah, he came off the bench at the weekend. He certainly has potential to score goals for United, and he has done so in the past, but It does feel like that they would probably have to get rid of somebody before they brought anyone else in. And Benjamin Sesko is there, and Matheus Cunha, and they've got players. It's just trying to figure out how everything works for them and trying to get them into the system.
1: Yeah, it's a good point. I think fans do forget, in order to bring someone in, sometimes you do have to take someone out as well, but still plenty of football left to play in this EPL season, only kicking off last weekend. Just one final one on this game before we do move on. Neil, what sort of role will Aussie Lucas Harrington play in this whole side?
0: Well, they certainly rate him, because 2-0 up against Manchester United, they took off two of their three centre-backs, and he was one of the players to come in. It's a huge show of faith to give him his debut in those circumstances, and I thought he acquitted himself quite well. Certainly someone that they have high hopes for, given the amount of money they paid for him, but I don't know if we thought it would come that quickly. But yeah, opening day, played in a 2-0 win over Manchester United, and that's a fantastic start for him.
1: Okay, let's move on to a couple of the other games. You mentioned Brentford as well. And what about also Brighton? We'll mention them. Were you surprised by such big wins by those two clubs? 3-0 and 4-0 respectively there for them.
0: I don't think you could see much worse of a half of football than Aston Villa played against Brighton. You know, going 4-0 down and losing a player to a red card. It was dreadful. And they were lucky that Brighton didn't pile on the goal in the second period as well. So from a Brighton perspective, yeah, it's a great result for them and a great win. Brentford, I mean, if you look at the last two seasons, Spurs finished 17th, so why wouldn't Brentford be able to beat them? You know, that maybe is one logical way to look at it. The other is that Spurs spent an absolute fortune in the transfer window, brought in loads of new players, and yeah, they were absolutely dismantled by Keith Andrews' Brentford, who continue to stabilise themselves as a Premier League team, you know, a small club with a small stadium, small fan base compared to others. We're doing a really great job with what they've got.
1: What are your expectations for Tottenham this season?
0: I mean, 17th the last 2 years, 16th is an improvement. You want to be smart about it, but really, with the money that they've spent and the manager, the non-players as well as the manager, he's been really well paid for that gig. They have to be in Europe. They have to be in the European places. Anything below that would be a disaster, give it the outlay. And they haven't got off to a great start. So, yeah, I think expectations should be high. They brought in the likes of Sandro Tonali. I still think they're a centre-forward away from really challenging like they had in the past, you know, whether it was Son Heung-min or Harry Kane. They haven't got a player of that quality that's going to get them 20, 25 goals a season. So that's probably going to be their undoing. And if they can't stop conceding goals. You know, three conceded to Brentford in the first game. They're going to have a massive problem.
1: And lastly on the APL, Neil, before we move on, are there any matchups you're particularly liking the look of this upcoming weekend?
0: Oh, who is this again? I know Manchester City play Friday night because that's my thing and they're their first ball. And that's Crystal Palace away and a difficult place to go, as PJ says. Probably Liverpool and Nottingham Forest because I think Liverpool are a soft touch this season. They've got a small squad, a new manager. And I know Forest lost to Leeds at the weekend, but Forest, I think, beat Liverpool at Anfield last year and will go there with nothing to fear. I think Tottenham and Newcastle is a big one as well. Newcastle, I thought, were better than I expected against Liverpool. We're unlucky not to get the win in that one, and it's a big game for both of those teams. And then Manchester United and Ipswich Town, like I just mentioned about Forest, no fear with going to Anfield. Why would Ipswich fear going to Manchester United, given what holds them? Aston Villa and Arsenal is the last game of the round, and I think Arsenal are just shaping up to be the title winners again.
1: And a couple more before I do let you go, Neil. Always a bit of news out of the Perth Glory. I saw the club announce yesterday that the senior academy head coach, Joe Heath, will now depart. How important do you think that role is to fill with the right person to, you know, make sure Perth Glory can develop these young talents coming through?
0: Well, it's huge because the MPLWA is the only place that these players can play at a week-to-week basis, and they can play against, you know, men and develop their abilities, their physicality, because there used to be a National Youth League where the A-League clubs, their youth teams, would play against each other. That was scrapped a few years ago and hasn't been replaced. So it's very, very important. Glory have had some success with players, but some of them have come from the East Coast to play in the A-League squad rather than giving opportunities to WA players, and I know that's what fans really want. But they need to be of the quality to be able to play in that first team. So, yeah, I mean, I'd be hopeful that they can bring somebody in who understands that and can get the balance and the setup right. But like this business of getting rid of coaches after a year is not doing anything for what should be a production line. If you're chopping it, like I mentioned about Manchester United, right? Every coach comes in with a different philosophy, a different look of players, a different style. If you keep changing things, you never get that continuity, that production line, and ultimately that success. And I think that Glory need to find that at all levels. It's fair to say, given the amount of head coaches they've gone through at senior team in recent years as well. So stability will be nice. Success would be nice. But it just feels like it's one thing after another with Glory, unfortunately, as we well know.
1: Yeah, it certainly does. I think, stability is the big one, I think, for the Perth Glory. And, just a few weeks, I mean, out of the negative headlines would certainly be nice ahead of the next A-League season. What's come from the concluding sponsor agreement of La Vida Homes, Neil? I saw there was a little bit of discussion on that recently.
0: Yeah, it looks like they pulled out a year early. You can read it however you want, but my estimation is that they weren't happy with the support or the promotion that the club were doing of them as the main front shirt sponsor, and the relations were strained behind the scenes, and they've decided to tear up the contract a year early, which is not a good look for any club. It's important that Glory have a major sponsor. Naturally, they rely on it for much needed funds, and we are the longest off-season in the world, so it feels like there's another 2 years to run before the A-League starts again, but it is actually only 2 months. And so Glory are probably scrambling now to get a new sponsor in, it's a major partner. You know, you look at the iconic brands that even Glory have had in the past. You know, everybody associates Glory with Trick and Treat or QBE, and you look at someone like West Coast with SGIO and Hungry Jack's. You know, these major sponsors are important. They sometimes define a club as well because of the association with them and what it means. And it feels like Glory are struggling for that identity at the moment. And like the head coaches, you know, there's a lot of changes, a lot of things not going well. And a major partner pulling out a year early from their contract is a really bad sign.
1: Yeah, no, really well said. And, hopefully we can see some things get back on track as, the A-League off-season is shortening within each day. Hey, Neil, always very good with your opinions on the show today. Great chatting the latest out of the round ball game, and hopefully we can chat again very soon. Thanks again for your time.
0: Yeah, look forward to it. Thanks for having me. See ya.
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3: You may think you're funny after you've had a few drinks, don't we all? but get behind the wheel afterwards, even if you're a little bit over the limit, and that isn't funny at all. 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So if you plan to drink, plan ahead. 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
2: A message from RAD.

0: 10 has become 5 in the Waffle Premiership race for 2026, and wasn't it a dramatic finish to the home and away season? Hello everyone, welcome to Waffle World. Fantastic to have your company on this rather wet and wild Wednesday edition of the show. The midweek crew, fantastic to have your company. Thanks to the Monday team who had a very in-depth discussion on West Perth. That was fascinating listening, as Brett Rapone fielded a number of hard-hitting questions about West Perth's future. As I said last week, last person in at Arena Joondalup, just turn the lights off, please, with a number of players, administrators, coaches seemingly on the way out the door. West Perth, one of the five teams that are finished at league level, and we will focus in on the five teams remaining tonight. Peel Thunder have the week off as the minor premiers, but two classic finals to look forward to. Saturday, the qualifying final. Sunday, the eliminator, and we'll look forward to broadcasting both games here on 91.3 Sport FM. Jacob Lansby is my name. Now, we send our best to Corey Watts. There's been a bereavement in the family, so we send our best to Corey tonight. At this difficult time, we're thinking of him and those close to him, and condolences on the loss. We'll try and find out from Corey via text whether he's a chance to play this week. But by chance, Ross McQueen is our guest tonight, the East Perth coach. So we'll ask him where Corey Watts' fitness is at as well. Last chance alone for the Royals. So close the last couple of years. They're going to have to win every final they play. There's no double chance this year. They've finished fifth, and they must win all of their remaining finals in order to lift the trophy. Let's welcome Chris Mitsopoulos, who's here, though. He's sitting to my left, dual Perth Premiership player, and the Demons, for the first time since 1997, have the double chance after finishing third. Mitzi, what are the chances of Perth lifting the cup on grand final day in 3 weeks' time? Welcome.
1: Good evening to you, Jacob. Good evening, listeners. Well, I think their chances are as good as any other team in the five. They've given themselves that double chance, which is fantastic. But what a fascinating finish to the home and away season. Probably the closest season we've seen for a very long time. And wasn't it fascinating, Jacob, at the end of the game we saw Subiaco and East Perth. The East Perth supporters were up in arms, in raptures. They were smiling and jumping up and down. And the Subiaco supporters were forlorn, even though they won by 6 goals. So, unfortunately for them, they just couldn't do what they had to do, but they gave a good show. And it was an interesting afternoon of football.
0: It certainly was. And we were giving live ladder updates throughout, and we're just talking off air outside the studio, that at one point, Subi were fourth, South Amana were sixth, and in the end, Subiaco missed the final, South get a home final. And had Perth lost to West Perth, Souths would have finished third and got the double chance, having at one point in the day been outside of the five on percentage. So it was a dramatic day and a fantastic finish. So what's been a really good season, Mitzi? Home and away has been outstanding, and now we have hopefully 3-4 really good weeks of finals ahead.
1: Yes, that's what we want. I mean, the season's been a really competitive season, and we'd like to see that in the finals. We don't want to see any one-sided games. We want to see real top-quality football leading to a grand final on September the 20th.
0: Well, on that, before we are joined by Ross McQueen, the East Perth coach, news this week that the grand final will be played at 110. Now, in recent years, it's been 320 or 240. So this year, it's earlier, 110. Ticket prices have been slashed, and the Colts will follow. So in recent years, reserves, they kick the dew off the ground early in the day. Then we go into the Colts, which has been televised, and then the main event, the league grand final. But this year, the Colts will follow. Now, the Colts, for the last couple of years, actually hasn't been broadcast on 7. There's other broadcasters now who take care of everything, 7 Plus, and clearly Front Row Screens produce the coverage. But this year, the Colts will follow. So they play at 4:40, and the league grand final is at 1:10. Ticket prices slashed. To me, Mitzi, this suggests that WA football, this is a last chance saloon. They're basically saying, if you don't turn up this year with cheaper prices, a more family-friendly start time, we're not going to bother playing it at Optus Stadium beyond this year.
1: It seems to be the case, doesn't it? Because the prices are very, very competitive. And if you love your waffle footy, you should be going to a grand final. But I do find it strange that the grand final starting time is 1:10. I still prefer something after 2:10 yep. to 3 o'clock. And again, I think I find it even more strange that the Colts grand final is the latter game. You just wonder how many people will stay other than those that have players in the Colts grand final. So, look, one thing is good, and that's the price, but I'm just not happy about the 110 start. I think a grand final should be around that 210, 230 start.
0: Yeah, 210 would be my starting time, and people say, oh, what's the difference between 210 and 320? Well, it's about getting to the ground, getting home. It's not a long weekend, so people have to get up and go to work the next day. I think 210 allows you the best of both worlds. You can have lunch, you can go down the train, you can drive in, depending on what choice you want to have vehicle transport-wise. And then you get home by probably 6 o'clock, 6.30, depending on how far you have to travel. Yeah, 3.20 was too late last year, I think. It might have turned a few people away. 2.10 would have been fine. 1.10 just seems a little bit too early, but we might be nitpicking. But, yeah, I'm interested in the reduction of prices. That, to me, suggests that WA Football is saying, if people don't vote with their feet from here, we don't play the grand final at Optus anymore. $15 for family tickets, $10 for general admission. They're basically opening the gates and saying, we're giving you the opportunity to go, and if you don't go, well, then we're going to move it to a Leaderville, a Fremantle Oval, a Lathlane Park. Maybe Lathlane doesn't quite have the facilities. But to me, Mitzi, that's where we're at. I think this is a last chance saloon for the Waffle Grand Final at Optus.
1: Yeah, and I'd be interested to know what is the sort of number they'd be looking for. And it'd have to be 30,000 plus, wouldn't it? Because anything below that with the prices, I think that would not be seen as a success. So it's going to be important which two teams play off in the grand final. If you can get let's say a Perth East Perth grand final, that could attract a big crowd. But similarly, a Claremont Peel grand final may not attract the numbers.
0: And they're the two most likely teams on that
1: position. Absolutely.
0: Peel finished top, and Claremont have challenged Peel on a number of occasions this year, beat them on one occasion, lost narrowly the other one. But let's not discount some of the other teams. And one of those is East Perth, who are shooting for a third straight grand final. They'll have to do it the hard way after finishing fifth. Elimination after elimination from here for East Perth. It starts with the reigning premiers, South Fremantle, on Sunday.

0: Wales, well, it wasn't the way they wanted to finish the home and away season. However, they did enough to finish in fifth position. I reckon there would have been a frantic refreshing of the Waffle app at different stages on Saturday afternoon as the ladder and the positions changed on percentage almost after every goal, after half-time. But Ross McQueen will be relieved because the Royals are there, fourth consecutive finals campaign, and the Royals coach has been good enough to join us here on Waffle World. Ross, thanks for your time. Welcome.
1: Yeah, good afternoon, Jacob. Mitzi, hope you're keeping well.
0: Same to you. What were the emotions on Saturday? Was it a bit of a roller coaster for you? I mean, you're up for the fight at the start of the game and then Subi dominate the first half. What were the emotions as the game played out?
1: Yeah, I'm not sure we were really up for the fight too early, Jacob. Maybe the first 5 minutes were okay, and then Subi Ako just outplayed us pretty comfortably after that, which was really disappointing. So we go in at half time, 9 goals down. Time to reflect and try and talk to the players about playing the minutes and disregard that. We didn't talk about the scoreboard, we just said ignore that. We've just got to play a brand of football that we think represents us, and then what happens, happens. So we managed to kick a few goals late in the game, so you felt a bit better in a really weird way. But then we had to wait and watch the West Coast Claremont game for another hour. So they're pretty up and down, 3.5-4 hours. It wasn't a lot of fun, I must admit.
2: Ross, Chris here. Yes, congratulations. I mean, that's probably the best 6-goal loss you've had since you've been coach. But I want to get a feeling of what you said to the players at halftime. And I say that because what I saw of Sebit Quick in the second half, particularly that first centre bounce down in the third quarter, he had a different look about him. He attacked that footy and he really provided a spark for you in that second half. So did you say anything particular to him, or was it just a team thing that you spoke about?
1: No, it was just a team thing, and we moved the magnets around a little bit. We just thought, look, obviously young Rickson, who's in the rucks, an athletic young man, and Jacob, who was playing his first game there, was going okay, he was competing, but we just thought we needed to change that up. So Seba was happy to embrace that. He rather enjoys the running around the ruck a bit. I know there's not much of him and things like that, but he likes getting around the ground, and I think he's away from that forward half, but he just took it upon himself to get involved a bit. It was good to see him, like I said, taking a bit of the leadership in that regard, and a couple of boys, and nothing in particular to him. It was just to the playing group. We were really disappointed about how our contests were. I thought we just completely outworked by the Subiaco boys. They got a bit of confidence, and then they were really aggressive going for it and backing themselves, and we were really hesitant. So managed to find a way to, that third quarter, I think, kick 3 or 4 goals, and then that three-quarter time was just reinforcing the same message. We just don't worry about the scoreboard. We just have to play and kick goals. And then it was late in the game. I think a couple of boys obviously knew what was required, and we had someone in the box who was telling me, but I was saying, look, let's just kick some goals and play better footy and the rest will take care of itself.
0: And yeah, so it proved you did enough to finish fifth. So no mention from you of the scoreboard at all, but surely there must have been some understanding of what was needed. I mean, the game was unlikely to be won from the position at half time, so you must have had some idea about percentage and what you needed to do.
1: Oh, we did. One of the obviously the coaches had mentioned to me, saying, Ross, I think we need to be under 7 goals or 43 points is our number. So I'm not sure if that would be exactly, but how it was. But we didn't mention that to the players. I'm sure they might have had a bit of a chat during the week about it or picked it up somewhere, but we definitely didn't mention the number to the players that we had to get under 7 goals as our target. We just addressed it as a football thing and just play a football brand that we thought we could look like. And yeah, and then like I said, late in the game, I'm pretty sure a couple of the blokes knew, but some had no idea what the number was. I'm sure of that. But a couple of the other ones didn't.
2: Ross, going into the game, no doubt you expected what Subiaco were going to throw at you. They had nothing to lose and they had to play a brand of footy that they just had to throw caution to the wind. And they did that in the first half, but your boys just didn't seem to be able to handle that that style of play that Subiaco threw at you in the first half.
1: Yeah, no, I was very disappointed with that. Subiaco's form, we've watched them obviously the last few weeks, and their form has been really sound, and they've stayed in every game. We knew they're going to compete hard. They'll be aggressive with their run. They attack the corridor. They don't have massive number of possessions, but they're aggressive with taking the game on. And not recklessly, they drive out with their legs. They use their handball. If their shoulder's out, they'll kick the ball and give their forwards a good good look at it, and we were really disappointed that we got no delay on them at all from the clearance. I thought we got whacked in there, and then even transferring the ball from their back half into our front half, we just got no delay. So we thought we were prepared for it, but obviously we hadn't, or we just didn't execute. The second half was better.
0: Scott Jones didn't play in this game. You mentioned Jacob Spasevsky, and a great story that he got a league opportunity, part of your reserves premiership last year, and I understand he's heading back to, or he's up to Brisbane, I think, next year with his partner playing netball. But Scott Jones, what's his chances of returning this week? Was it a genuine injury, or was there just soreness there for the big guy who carries such a workload, Ross?
1: Oh, he's carried a big workload, but no, it was genuinely, he just said, look, I can't do what I need to do for the team. And we've been very fortunate, I guess, in a way. The last couple of years we've had guys like Sam Van Diemen took himself out, I think it was last year's preliminary final, I think it was, with the same sort of thing, just saying, look, I won't be able to do what I need to do. And Scott was the same on Thursday night. I saw him walking across the over with the physio wrapper, and I thought, this is not a good sign. And then, yeah, he just said, look, I can't do what I need to do for the team. So he didn't play on the weekend. He looked after himself. Last night he's back running, did a bit of running. It's got this time of year we looked at manage him anyway, and the plan is for him to train fully tomorrow. Is the plan, and he should be right for the weekend.
0: A few other guys pushing their case as well, and I'll get to. But I'm sure you're able to get upstairs and watch the last quarter of West Coast Claremont with that game starting a bit later. The Eagles got to within 3 points 8 minutes into the last quarter. Ross, did you have any nerves, any concerns at that stage when the Eagles were finishing fast against the Tigers?
1: Very much so. Very much so. Only because both teams have been, you know, in terrific form all year, and it was a tough one for Claremont in some respect. They want to keep playing good football and play their brand, but realistically they weren't going to move from second spot. And West Coast, they did the same. They just knew they had to take the game on. And I think it was early in the year, I watched them on TV kick 9 goals in the third quarter against Claremont at Claremont Oval. So I was very nervous about it, and I was trying to watch the game, but I was trying to play it cool, if you like, and talk to the members and different people. And then they started kicking a goal, and then it was the next one, and then it was the next one. Before you knew it, was 3 points, and they're all over. But to Claremont's credit, ability for them to turn around, and must admit, I felt much better. I think there was a couple of goals, might have been young Melody, and then Ben Elliott kicked a really strong goal, and really got them on the front foot in that last 15 minutes. And then I felt a little bit better. But there was certainly a lot of emotions in it, and I thought, you know, our season could be done here.
2: Ross, you had Hamish back after a long spell with injury, and then Brad Fulgrave playing his first full game. How did you assess their performance on the weekend?
1: Yeah, I thought, fully to start with, that's his 50th league game, which is great for him. I think we worked it out. He debuted about 11 years ago, and just with the injuries he's had, and he's persevered with it. And I thought he was actually really solid in his role. He had a really clear role, what we're trying to do there. I thought he really carried that role out quite well. Hamish, I said, first game back after surgery. I think surgery was about 10 weeks ago. Injury was about 12. So first half, he was a bit rusty. I thought he didn't get his hands on the clearance stuff, which is really his one wood. And then he addressed that himself at half-time and went out after half-time. And I thought he led really strongly in that regard. He finished with 9 or 10 clearances and got a number of possessions. And just his leadership was able to lead by action as well as by his voice. So I would expect, all being well, both will play this weekend, or both will be a candidate to play this weekend. We'll pick a team that we think the best balance for the South Fremantle. But they'll definitely both be better for the run.
0: Ross, one off the text, and I was going to ask this too. I mean, is your best football still capable of challenging from fifth? It's tough to do. You have to win every final from here. Your reserves did it last year. Did you draw on the inspiration from that?
1: Yeah, I'm tapping into Josh Sims as much as I can. He coached the twos last year, and he's very confident to tell me how perhaps it could be done. So, look, it can be done. We're also realistic. You've got to win 4 in a row, and that's our plan. So it's not easy. We think our best football at different times. We've played some good football against all the teams that are in the finals. We've played well against Perth. I think we beat them a couple of times. We've beat Claremont once. We've beat South Fremantle a couple of times. And Peel we pushed the first time and then got absolutely whacked the second time. Again, though, the season starts again fresh. We all sit there 0-0. We'll have to play 4 games. Some teams might only have to play 2 games. We're all sitting there thinking, yeah, we're a chance. and we're no different to that. We think our best football will keep us in games, and that's what we'll be planning to do this weekend. We have to start with South Fremantle at Fremantle Oval.
2: Well, you only played them a couple of weeks ago, Ross, round 18, and we were at that game, and I thought your boys really played a type of footy that was good enough to win finals. You know, the way your boys played in that particular game, they played that keep it off game when they had to, but I thought that their contested footy on that particular day was really outstanding and pressurised South Fremantle. So you'd be going into that game pretty confident, given only a couple of weeks ago that you beat them.
1: Yeah, we'll take some confidence into the game, but also very aware of, I think South Fremantle, since that day, have got some quality players back in the side, like Matty Parker and Ethan Hughes and Donaldson, and these sort of guys are back in their side. We'll have a couple as well, Hamish and things into our side as well. But we took confidence knowing that, like last year, we didn't beat them at all. And I know we got close late, but we never actually beat them at all. Whereas this year, we've beaten them a couple of times. But again, the season starts fresh. We go down there. I think the weather's due to be dry and sunny this Sunday, whereas the game we played 3 weeks ago was a bit obviously wet, and I remember I got pretty seriously wet that day at a quarter time break. So our blokes adjusted well that day, but it'll be a very different looking game this weekend, I think.
0: Ross McQueen's with us here on Waffle World. Ex-Perth coach, as they embark on a fourth straight final series under Ross's leadership, and the elimination final Sunday at Fremantle Oval against the Bulldogs. So, Scott Jones, you said, likely to push his claims this week. What about a couple of others? So, Christian Amajuri was concussed in that last game at Fremantle Oval. Provided he ticks off all the boxes, he's available. Haven't seen Angus Scott much in the back half of the year, and our man Corey Watts. What are the chances of all four of those lining up on Sunday?
1: Pretty slim that for all four of them. I'm pretty confident we'll get two of them. But, yeah, I think Angus and Watts, he will... But probably a week or two away at the moment. They've been working hard. They do their rehab. I'll see them running on the far side of the oval on Tuesday night doing their work, but they won't play this weekend. But Christian, as long as he last night, I think the docs did his final check and they're all happy with that. So Christian will be available for selection. We'll finalise that tomorrow night. And Scott, like I said, the plan is for him to train tomorrow night and be available from there. So... yeah, unfortunately, those guys, the same with Cooper Stevens and a couple of others at the moment, are probably just going to be a couple of weeks away. Cates Gray and other guys that we've played this year.
0: It's been a revolving door of injuries this year, unfortunately. That's made the task tough for consistency on field. Tom North looked like he struggled through the game and had to play as a deep forward. He kicked a pretty important goal late. But is there something he's carrying as well? Is he in any doubt?
1: Oh, not physically, no. He had a big week last week. He was actually away for most of the week, and in Victoria, his grandmother was quite ill, and so he went home for a few days just to see with his grandmother, being away from Victoria, and doesn't get to see that opportunity very often. So he took that opportunity. So it wasn't the ideal prep for Tom, but he was disappointed in the way he went about his game on Saturday. He said there's no excuses. He made himself available and things like that. So no. And Tom is just that he'd be second game back after missing a couple.
2: Yep.
1: We had a bit of a glute problem as well. So he again should be better prepared, and we look for him to train strongly tomorrow. And then, like I said, we'll finalise the selection tomorrow night. But he should be better now.
0: That's
1: better for the run.
0: Yeah, well, sorry to hear about the family situation with his grandmother, but hopefully he's fit and ready to go this week. Ross, if your season does end this Sunday, does most of this squad have another run in them next year? I mean, you've been up for a fair while now. This is your fourth finals appearance in a row. You're confident if the season does end, worst-case scenario, you've got the cattle to go around again?
1: Yeah, we are. We are. We think this year, if because of all the injuries, if nothing else, it's really shown us some green shoots, as they say, with some of the young blokes coming through. A number of the old blokes, I think, when I say old blokes, they're more senior players, for I say, who I think as a result of this year having injuries and things like that, will be really keen to keep going at it and keep pressing forward. As it's shown, their best football is really, really good. Like Angus Scott and these sort of guys have always kept themselves in great condition, and just this year, himself and Watsy have had a few injuries. So, well, no, we're pretty confident that most of them would look to go around. I haven't had any of those conversations with the players yet. Like I said, we still plan to win this week, but if it doesn't work out that way, we'll sit down in the next couple of weeks and just see where they're at. And if they choose to move on and you know, do the next part of their football or their working career, we'll let them go. Well, we'll embrace that and celebrate what they've done for the club. But we're pretty confident there's some guys coming through. And like I said, the reserves winning last year allowed a number of those guys to come in and play, like Jack Suter and Andre Gallini and Cade Scray and Tyler Lindbergh, and these sort of guys have all come in and played some football this year, so they'll be better for it. And once they start getting around that 20, 30, 40 game mark, we could see some real growth in their games.
0: Yeah, Jack Suter could well be on an AFL list. That's the only downside to his outstanding year. He could well be. That's. I don't know if that's best case or worst case scenario. It probably depends on what side of the bed you wake up on. To finish, losing your footy manager halfway through the year. So Warren Parker went to Claremont as their CEO, and I know Jordan Smith's done an excellent job in his place. But did that have any sort of destabilising effects when you lose your footy manager halfway through a year, Ross?
1: Oh, I don't think so. Parks and I obviously get on very well. We've done the senior program here for 4 years together. Well, 3.5 when he left. But we did the Colts together at Claremont for 6 years. So we had quite a strong relationship and on speed dial on the phone and in the car and things. But no, Geordie's done a great job. I don't think the players really noticed it, a massive difference there. Warren popped up. We played Claremont twice, I think, when that happened. So they still got to see Warren and things like that, and he sometimes lurked around on the oval up at West Perth or somewhere just to show his face. But no, it was a big loss for us. I think it's a wonderful opportunity for him and his family. But no, I don't think it did. I think, like I said, Geordie's done a terrific job, and if that's football, you move on. And if that affects your club or your team and things, then we haven't set up the system well enough to be here, be moving forward, because we all know we're just passing through. So if we haven't set it up, so when we pass through to the next person well enough and they fail, well, that's on us.
0: Well, Ross, hopefully this season has a few more weeks left in it for the East Perth Football Club. It's a great opportunity. Reserves going strong as well, chasing back-to-back. So hopefully it's a wonderful weekend and the Royals salute in both of those finals. Thanks for your time on the show.
1: Yeah, thanks, Jacob. Thanks, Chris. Really appreciate everything. And, I'll see you on Sunday.
2: Will do.
0: We'll look forward to being there. Ross McQueen, coach of the Royals. And you can hear both finals live on 91.3 Sport FM or at Revo Fitness Stadium Saturday for Claremont and Perth. And Sunday will be at Fremantle Oval for the clash between the Bulldogs and the Royals. It is a grand final rematch in an elimination final. So one of the grand finalists from last season will be eliminated on Sunday afternoon.
2: Yes, and isn't that fascinating? Both would have had expectations to be at the pointy end again, and now one of them is not going to be, and another one has a chance to do so.
0: Well, I must say, I headed into last Saturday thinking East Perth could be third by the end of the day and Souths could miss. And in the end, East Perth just clung on to fifth, and South of Mantle finished almost with the double chance. Had Perth not beaten West Perth, Souths would have finished third and Perth would have been into a cutthroat eliminator against a team that they haven't beaten this year in East Perth. So amazing how close it was to the end. And yeah, I could imagine that Ross might have texted a few of his old colleagues at Claremont and said, thanks very much for that last quarter, because it kept their season alive.
2: Certainly did.
0: Wonderful final round of the season. Let's clear a break. This is Waffle World. Just Jacob Lansbury and Chris Mitsopoulos tonight. Fantastic to have your company. 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Time to call. So if you'd like to share your views respectfully over the airwaves, 9418-7700. 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We're back with more on the other side of the break.
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0: Thanks to Ross McQueen for joining us here on Waffle World, Jacob Lansbury, Chris Patsopoulos, and you, part of the show tonight, 0429 913 913. Call as well, 9418 77001. 10 p.m. for the league grand final is completely ridiculous. 2:30 would be perfect. It will only work if Perth pack the house. That's from Simon of Perth and Lachlan Ari, the 1:10 start time. Wes in Perth says, the way I read the reduced prices for the Waffle Grand Final is fear that the unfair benefits given to Peel will turn people off. Plus, they have very few supporters. Wes in Perth. Perhaps that has some truth to it too, Wes. With Claremont, the other likely opponent, having finished second, Claremont supporters don't always turn out in good numbers. You'd like to think they would for a grand final. Did I Peel? But if you're trying to get 30,000 plus, maybe reducing the ticket prices with the likely combatants is a good idea.
1: Yes, and let's just say the scenario is that Claremont and Peel play in a grand final, and it rains. Oh. It could be a disaster for the Waffle. Let's hope it's going to be a fine day.
0: Could play it in your backyard in Kensington.
1: Yes, and people, you know, I think people should come, whether you're a supporter of the club that's not playing. I think people should come and see that last game of the year. We've had a good season, and I think the Waffle needs a good crowd to finish off what's been an outstanding season.
0: Completely agree. Russell from Rockingham, one-time co-host this season in Mitzi's absence, says, any more retirements you guys know of this last week? No. There's a lot of players who don't retire immediately. They take a bit of time away and weigh up their decision over summer. Maybe the thought of running around on an oval in 40-degree temperatures in January doesn't quite hit the mark, and that's when they call time. Sometimes job opportunities come up, family. Yeah, there's all sorts of things to consider, Russell. But, no, I mean, there's a few from the clubs that have finished up. We know Issa Mantel, Tom Joyce, Jared Jansen, Alex Montorbin have all finished. West Perth, Zach Guadnan announced his retirement after the game. So he joins the list of other players to retire, including the Rotham brothers, Aaron Black and Shane Nelson. We know that Paul Zanzoni has finished up as West Perth coach as well. The CEO's going, so there's a lot of change coming through the winds of change north of Perth at Arena Joondalup.
1: Do you think that Black and Nelson might change their opinion at some point? Let's say they get a new coach.
0: Yes.
1: And that coach goes up to Nelson and says, geez, you had 40 possessions in your last game. I think there's still a bit of footy left in you. And you too, Aaron. Do you think they'd change their mind?
0: I think in a heartbeat.
1: Because they wanted to play.
0: Yes, but I don't think it's in West Perth's best interest for those two to come back. And I say that respectfully of the two who've had brilliant careers. But how do you move forward as a club? Yeah. And we see this with all, you know, loved players within their organisation. The fans go, why would you retire? Like, it might happen with Scott Penderbury in a few weeks. Yeah. Oh, why would you not give him another deal? Well, at some point you actually have to embrace the future. And I don't think either Aaron Black or Shane Nelson's going to be around for the next great West Perth team that wins a premiership. So you've got to start building that team. Yeah. And I actually think, with respect to those two, they've been held back over the last couple of years because they've stuck with those kind of players. Yeah. And they've tried this year in particular to bring in the young guns. Okay, they won two games. Who knows what happens next year now? They're going to have a new coach. They're going to have a lot of young players. They could have an even worse year next year. So they're in a real state of flux, West Perth. And I heard the conversation Monday night with great interest. Yeah, it's a pretty tough period for the Falcons, who've been a really strong club in my time of following the Waffle. It's their first wooden spoon in 30-plus years, and they'd certainly start favourites for the wooden spoon tomorrow if there was a market.
1: Well, it took Perth a long, long time to recover from a mass exodus back in my day when premiership players all retired at the same time, pretty much the same time. And we know now five are said that are going. There's at least two, maybe three more that potentially could go. And we know that Tyler Keitel is not certain. We know that Keegan Knott may not be certain. And Luke Meadows is another one. So it could be a very difficult time for West Perth over the next few years as they develop their youngsters.
0: Well, according to reports, and I heard John Townsend say this on Monday show, and he'd have good intel, that it was Luke Meadows who went to the coach and said, look, I think it's probably time for you to call time. And right. Actually resigned from the position. Jeez. And then Paul Sanzoni went to the president and said, the captain said I should resign, and the president said, well, I think it's a good idea.
1: That's unfair on Paul Sanzoni.
0: Well, Paul's a man of great integrity.
1: Yep.
0: And someone I've got a lot of time for. And look, I only spoke to him very briefly last week, and I won't necessarily go into what that conversation was about, but I feel for him.
1: Yeah.
0: That's all I'll say, because he has been pining for this opportunity for his entire post-football life.
1: Yep.
0: You know, he's been around footy a long time. He's been at West Perth. He's been at Swans. He's been at East Fremantle. And he's wanted this opportunity. And to have it thrown back in his face by a group of senior players who've been running the show for far too long at that football club just suggests to me that the lunatics are running the asylum. And I'm not referring to the West Perth players as lunatics. It's just an expression. But it just suggests to me the tail's wagging the dog. Maybe that's a better expression.
1: Sounds like the Australian cricket team.
0: Well, that's another story altogether. Who picks that team and what's going on? But no, we need Cricket World for that.
1: Yep.
0: We'll save that for the summer. Russell of Rockingham's back. He says, who's the likely coach for West Perth next year? Someone outside the circle. I wouldn't think Todd Curley would give up his current job at Fremantle to join the mess at Joondalup. It would be his second stint as coach at West Perth. He started there. He walked straight out of playing into coaching. So that was back in 2005, 2006. And then he went into the AFL, came back to South Fremantle, coached them to a premiership. Look, I think he'd be the kind of person that West Perth would be looking for, in all seriousness. They want someone with experience. I know a lot of people have said, would Bill Monaghan go back? My understanding is no. He was sacked, remember, after a grand final in 2018. So I don't think he'll go back. Who else is out there, Mitzi? I don't know. Have you know people that you think could fill the position?
1: Well, first of all, I think if Todd Curley's inside the Fremantle coaching group, it'd be pretty hard for him to make a decision to leave that, particularly as over the next at least 3 or 4 years, Fremantle are going to be there and about. Look, the only other one you would think at this point, I think Aidan Lynch is not ready yet. He's coached the reserves, and that's another West Perth player that would be in line. The only other one who's been sitting in the background for a number of years now and been at West Perth for a couple of years is Stephen Armstrong.
0: Yep.
1: Now, he is a potential. Now, I don't know what West Perth hierarchy think of Steve. I think he's a very smart young fella and probably deserves a chance at a league coach. So he's one, but someone could come out of the blue. You don't know. There could be someone that comes out of the eastern states that's looking to come to Perth.
0: Out of AFL too. Yeah. I mean, Mark Stone came basically straight out of the AFL to Perth as an assistant and then took the job when Peter German resigned. Yeah, so there could be someone we're not even thinking about. I'll throw a name, and I mentioned him after our coverage on Saturday. Michael Broadbridge.
1: Yep, he's another one.
0: He's at Perth at the moment as an assistant, so he's dipped his toe back in the waffle coaching ranks, previously at Claremont. Great involvement at AFL level. Love the way he talks about the game. He sees it so well. He's been involved as a player. I think he'd be the kind of coach, a senior figure, someone who's been around the game for a long time. I reckon he'd be an excellent coach.
1: He would be a very good coach. And a bloke who's been on 91.3 Sport FM for a number of years as a Waffle World person. I mean, time Brett Rapone lifted his
0: game. You want him to be coach.
1: Lifted his game.
0: Well, he got asked the other night whether he wanted to be CEO. He said he'd love to be in footy, but it's probably not the time. What about our friend Rod from Success?
1: Yeah,
0: he
1: Rod
0: could put his hand up.
1: Exactly.
0: Can it be done from fifth was the question when Ross was on the line with us. Well, the last few years, fifth has beaten fourth. But I don't know if you can go all the way. I think it's going to be really hard for East Perth. Personally, I can't see East Perth winning the premiership now. They could get to a prelim, but I can't see them getting to a grand final.
1: Well, if they play their best footy, it's possible. But you would think that one and two are in the box seat.
0: Yep.
1: I mean, they're definitely in the box seat. Claremont's form's been really good over the last month or so. Peel's struggled a little bit, but you know, if they get all the players that they can get available, they'll come up with a pretty formidable team. So it's going to be the bottom three teams in that final that have to really play their best footy to get to the final game.
0: So before the first final's played, give us your seedings. So Peel 1, Claremont 2, and then how do you seed the other three teams in terms of premiership chances?
1: Well, you know, I'm a bit biased.
0: Yes, but that's okay.
1: I'm going to seed them in the way they finish.
0: Okay. So third Perth, fourth Souths, fifth East Perth.
1: Yep.
0: You know what? I wouldn't disagree. I think Souths are still a challenge if they win this week. But they've, again, last chance saloon. Got no second chance. Lots to play for the Bulldogs. They've teased us all year. But maybe with some of their key players coming back, Freeze had a good block of form, Rusko, Parker. Yeah, maybe they're timing their run. Hello, team. Just a question on Swan District's league season and the honest opinion of the panel. To me, Swan's been disappointing this season in the last couple of years. Is it just their long injury list or something else? So I'm not a Swan supporter. Just ask you a question. And can they improve next season? Greg from Australin.
1: I think this season is probably better than it's actually showed on the table. They have been there and about on a number of occasions. We have seen Swan Districts, and they've played some really good footy. Unfortunately for Andrew Pruin and his Chargers, they've had too many injuries. I mean, Jai Chalkcraft hasn't played all year.
0: No, didn't play once.
1: Provost and the other young guy that they brought in haven't played for most of the year. If they can keep Impey and a few of these other guys, they'll be there and abouts again. They finished down the bottom, of course, down near the end of the table. But I think that they showed enough that they were competitive more often than not.
0: I still think Nathan Broad is a very good chance to play for Swan Districts next year.
1: Gee, that would be good.
0: And Tom Edwards, if he doesn't get another deal at Essendon, will be back at Swans as well. So there's a centre-half back in Broad, and there's a full forward in Tom Edwards.
1: Yep.
0: So that improves their chances. Get a full season out of Jake Bassini. Yeah, I think all of a sudden it's not... Then Chalkcraft comes back. Yep. So it's not as bad as it looks. And they finished well. I mean, they won that last game and they didn't limp to the finish line. I think they played some pretty good football in the back half of the season. I think Lucas Impey's one to watch. Looks a good young ruckman. And someone like an Otis Harvey could really come on. And Caleb Ernst certainly came on this year. So I don't think it's all doom and gloom by any means.
1: I agree.
0: 0429 913 913, if you'd like to join us here on the text. The real East Perth didn't show up until too late, much like the 25 grand final as a drive-by for the Royals. Whatever the real East Perth looks like, let's hope that they turn up this week. With that many leaving, Nelson could be worth his weight in gold to hang on to for another season for the leadership they will need. That's from Rod, who's probably the biggest Shane Nelson fan in the state.
1: Well, he knows how many kicks he's had in his career.
0: Jeremy from Lansdale, please do not burn another West Perth legend. Choose a coach from outside the inner circle. It will be a slow burn. I do think that's what's best for West Perth. I mean, you look at, and I mentioned the names earlier, Harris, Valentine, Salisic, Sanzoni. The only coach that they've really hired outside the West Perth bubble of recent decades is Bill Monaghan. And he was their longest serving coach, won a premiership, had them regularly playing finals. And he wasn't a West Perth person.
1: Yep.
0: He came from outside the circle.
1: Yep.
0: So perhaps that's the best indication that they need to look elsewhere. Also, does that mean Colts will be after the league in the grand final breakfast match? The grand final breakfast match? Not sure what breakfast has to do with it. I might be missing the point there, Rod. Pretty hard to convince Swan supporters, I know. Their current coach did that well the past 2 years, Simon of the Waffle and Lathlane. Any thoughts on the final round, Mitzi? I mean, we've talked through the different scenarios. South's big win over... And it's a big win. It was only a small margin, but it was a big win in terms of the performance. South's win over Peel, significant. Gets them a home elimination final. East Perth limp into finals. Swans get a win to finish their campaign. They finish eighth. West Coast missed the five. What was your takeaway from the final round?
1: I think we said coming into the final round that it was most likely that the teams that were in the five at the time would stay in there. We didn't probably expect the excitement that that resulted in that final outcome. But, look, I think it was a fantastic final round. You saw Claremont and West Coast have a really good contest, and Claremont showed that they're really hitting their peak form at the right time. Some fantastic young kids that have gone in there, and it's just changed the dynamics of that team. You know, there's no Bolton anymore, these sort of players, no Martinez, but you bring in a Melody and a Gale and a young Van Rooyen if he gets another chance. All of a sudden, there's a bit of energy and spark about that side. Unfortunately, if young Mainwaring may not play, Zach Mainwaring, not this week. The Perth-West Perth game showed that, yep. Look, you know, people might look at Perth and go, well, look, your form hasn't been that good over the last, you know, you look at their last 5 weeks. They've beaten East Fremantle by 3 points. They've got over the line with Swan Districts and got over the line against West Perth. But in saying that, I think that's good because they were challenged in the last quarter by those teams, but they managed to find a way to win. And that's what you got to be able to do in finals. When you get challenged, you find a way to win. So I think that was a good win for Perth because the emotion was all with West Perth on that day. 300 games for Black, retirees. They would have been charged up. So I think that was a very good win. We saw the South Fremantle... The South Fremantle-Peel game, to me, was the game.
0: Yep.
1: That South Fremantle showed they can be a real danger if they can get through that first semi-final. They did really well in a tight game against a team that still probably had a dozen or so Dockers selected players. So that was a big win for South Fremantle. Rusko's been in great form over the last couple of weeks. And the Swans, East Fremantle, well... That was a good win for Swans at the end to finish the season on a high note.
0: Yeah, absolutely. South, so Rusko's kicked 9 goals his last 2 games. He makes a big difference. Yeah. I mean, all the gags aside from the European trip, there's no doubt that they're a better team when he's available. And you look at their best players on the weekend, Bletchenden, Parker, Florenka. You know, they're all the players that start in their premiership year last year. Rusko, Donaldson hit the scoreboard. And Peel, minor premiers, yes, but they finished with 2 losses.
1: Yep.
0: So they are fallible. If they had have gone in the finals winning 14 straight, well, we'd probably sit here and go, oh, geez, no one's going to beat Peel. But they do look like a team now that can be beaten. And is it as simple as stop Sharp, stop Peel? Because Sharp had 7 possessions and kicked a goal. We saw Subi do the tag, the hard tag with him down there in Mandurah in round 16. Is that the key to beating Peel in a big final, tagging Jeremy Sharp?
1: Well, it appears to be certainly one of the main factors. I'm not sure it's the only factor. I think with Peel, you just got to know how to deliver the ball inside your forward 50. They have such a great intercept defence. If you can play a brand of football that you're not allowing that to set up, and then the way they deliver the ball out of defence is a big, big issue for them. They love to bring the ball back in the corridor or switch. I think they're beatable, but you've got to know what their strengths are and how you're going to manage against those strengths.
0: I remember famously Bill Monaghan's game plan in the grand final that Eastern Mantle beat Peel. Famous because Peel had a tall back line, that Blight, that Hamling, and Draper, I think, a few others. And the plan was kick the ball wide, kick it in along the ground, and take Peel's tools out of the game.
1: Yep.
0: And it worked.
1: Yep.
0: The midfield battle was won by Eastern Mantle.

0: give Peel the win, including one after the siren. So I think Claremont are a genuine threat to Peel in this final series, and I don't rule out Perth, who've beaten them as well, push them in the other game, and even South Fremantle, I think, are capable going on this result at the weekend. So it's very open, I think.
1: Yeah, I think so. I think they're... I mean, their key players are going to be obviously Sharp, but Tardrew is one that he stands up when Sharp doesn't play. And do we see Darcy? Is he going to play in finals?
0: I think
1: it looks like it because I don't think Cox is going to lose his spot. You know, they've got some, and Wagner, I think O'Meara will come back into the Dockers side, but there'll still be a core of experienced Fremantle Docker listed players in that team. They will be hard to beat, but they are beatable.
0: Yep, I agree with that. And I think Darcy will be spending the rest of the year at Peel. But if he does come back in, then Cox goes back. So either way, you've got a mountain of a man in the ruck. And because Fremantle and Peel are now on, ironically, an aligned final system, where Fremantle play their qualifying final the same day that Peel do, and then if Peel win that game, the Dockers win their game, they continue on the same course through to grand final day in the Waffle Prelim in the AFL. It's very much set up. Peel can pick as many players as they wish for those games, with Fremantle playing on the same weekend. Let's clear our final break. 0429 913 913 if you'd like to join us. That's a review of round 20 of the Waffle season. We now arrive at finals, and guess what? One of the tipsters did the unthinkable last weekend. We'll talk about that on the other side of the break. This is Waffle World.
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9: Well, that's the thing about, that's what I like about, yeah, that's the thing about football.
0: Yeah, welcome back to the show, Waffle World, 91.3 Sport FM. Jacob Lansbury, Chris Patsopoulos. Tonight, again, we send our best to Corey Watts after a bereavement in the family over the last few days. 0429 913 913. Noah Strom gone for the year with syndesmosis. That's true. We saw that injury in round 19 against the Sharks. So that's likely to be his last act on a football field, which is a sad way to finish.
1: It certainly is, because he's been a great servant of South Fremantle and the Waffle competition, and a very good state footballer for a number of years too. So that's a big loss. But as we said off air, he hasn't played a lot of footy this year. So South Fremantle were good enough to win last week against the top-ranked team. So while he's going to...

0: be missed. I think that they can overcome that.
1: Sam Otto and Riley Colborne, probably the two longer term that will replace Noah Strom in that key defensive post or swingman role. So it just fast tracks their development. Noah Strom got an extra year out of his career. It was likely he was to retire after last year's grand final. Could have gone out with his brother Zach, but yes, that's likely to be the last time Noah Strom steps foot on a Waffle field. Is Jared Schofield the best coach in the Waffle? There's some very good coaches. Some very good coaches. Ash Prescott's a terrific coach. Bill Monaghan, Ross McQueen. I mean, all the coaches. You don't just make it to a senior coaching position by chance, Mitzi. So they've all got their own strengths. So that's objective, I would say, that question.
0: Yeah, I agree. I mean, every coach that's in the competition at the moment all got their strengths and their weaknesses. Obviously, Jared's got some premierships behind him. And he did a very good job with Subiaco this year. I think they're going to be a very competitive side over the next few years.
1: Without question. All right, we move into our tips. Unbelievably, last week, Corey and I famously went against each other on every tip, and I mentioned I needed to get 5 out of 5, Corey needed to get 0, and that's what happened. So we are level again on points, and we said that that would be the end of the tipping comp because Corey was so confident of winning, and now Corey's come back and said we have to continue the tipping. So our tips count into finals, and he's even introduced a margin. There's a man who knows he's blown his opportunity.
0: Certainly has. Well, at least I got the bronze medal. I'm quite happy.
1: Yeah, quite comfortably third. You're on the podium, but you're not challenging for gold or silver. So Corey and I both on 61 points. Mitzi finished on 56. There's 6 games left. So conceivably, Mitzi, you could still win.
0: Yep.
1: As unlikely as unlikely.
0: Yep.
1: Right, so qualifying final, Saturday, August 29th. Claremont Perth at Revo Fitness Stadium starting at 2:10. We're on air from 1:50. They split the games during the home and away, 1-1. Claremont won at Lathlane, Perth won at Claremont. Hard to know. What I do know is there'll be a lot of physicality and there'll be a few little fracas in this game. The umpires will want to be onto it quick smart. I'm tipping the Tigers at home, but their home form has been disappointing. They've actually lost more games at home than they've won this year, the Tigers. So perhaps it's not home comforts, but I'll tip the Tigers in this one.
0: Well, the last time these two teams played at Claremont Oval, it was a high-scoring, very good game. Perth had a very fast start, 6-1, and finished off in the last quarter, 5-4. They cannot afford to have a slow start against Claremont. Their big issue for them at the moment is Aaron Clark has not hit the scoreboard in 3 of his last 5 games. And the last time these two teams played, Patton was an outstanding player with 5, I think, mostly in the first half. He's only kicked 4 in the last 5 games. Those two players need to lift. If they can do that, the issue for Mark Stone's going to be who is he going to play up forward, because Clark obviously will play there. They had Johnson, Parfitt and Davis out last week. I imagine those 3 will all come back if they're all fit. And the decision for him is Glass McCasker kicks 3. Is Schlenzog a risk that he might want to take, but he can't afford to play them both? So it's going to be a good challenge, but I'm sticking with the Demons. I think there is something about Perth this year that they can go into the grand final.
1: Well, this is how they can set it up for themselves, because they'll get the first crack at Peel in the second semi if they win this game. The loser backs up and plays the winner of the elimination final. By the way, if Perth are to lose this game, if the Demons lose, they get the double chance, they host a first semi-final. It'll be Saturday, and both of the finals will be on Saturday in week 2, because there is a AFL women's match that is scheduled for Lathlane Park on the Sunday. So it is a clash, and Perth will not be able to use the ground, as West Coast will be playing Naarm, that's Melbourne, as part of the Indigenous round, in round 4 of the AFL women's. So just note that if Perth aren't successful in beating the Tigers, they will host their first semi-final on the Saturday as opposed to the Sunday. Reserves and Colts qualifying finals are East Perth at Revo Fitness Stadium. So the Demons in both of those finals, well done. East Perth defending their flag. South Fremantle Claremont at Revo Fitness Stadium in the early game. South Claremont last year's grand final. So East Fremantle await the winner of that game, having finished as minor premiers in the Colts. Elimination final is Sunday. The league is South Fremantle East Perth at Fremantle Oval. One of the grand finalists from last year will be eliminated. Oh, I'm still undecided on my tip, so I'm actually going to throw to you, Mitzi, see if you can find a winner here first.
0: Well, as I said a couple of weeks ago at Fremantle Oval, in heavier conditions than what's going to happen this weekend, East Perth really played a good game of footy. The interesting thing will be the way they want to play the game against South. They've been successful in trying to play keep it off, but I don't think you can play keep it off in a final and still win a game. It's going to be a close game. I think with Parker and Rusko back in that side, Rusko didn't touch the footy, basically, in the last game a couple of weeks ago, but his form's been good. I was disappointed in what East Perth did in the first half. They looked very ordinary against Subiaco. It's a Fremantle Oval. Oh, I reckon it's a toss-up. I'll toss my coin. Heads South, tails East Perth. Oh, it's gone on heads. South Fremantle just.
1: South Fremantle for me as well by 2 points and Claremont by 21. So he wants to introduce margins now, Watsy. So he's gone East Perth by 14 and Claremont by 16. So they're his tips. So we differ on East Perth, South Fremantle. Otherwise, we're in agreement on Claremont-Perth. The other elimination finals, reserves, Peel Thunder-West Perth. First time Peel's reserves have ever made the finals, so well done to them. And Subiaco-West Perth. They're also at Fremantle Oval on the Sunday. We're out of time, Mitzi. So we'll say thank you and farewell on this Wednesday evening. A very wild Wednesday. Thankfully, we've got better weather coming for the weekend. Good luck to your Demons.
0: Yeah, good luck to the four teams playing on the weekend.
1: We look forward to broadcasting both games. Qualifying final Saturday, Revo Fitness Stadium, Claremont and Perth. Sunday, we're at the Port for South Fremantle and East Perth. We'll catch you next week for Waffle World here on 91.3 Sport FM Monday and Wednesday, 5 to 6 p.m. Enjoy your footy over the weekend.
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6: Yeah, back to the sport. Hockey World Cup going on. Does it get the media coverage that it deserves?
7: Well, not really, but I suppose it's one of those sports that doesn't get a lot of media coverage, full stop. It doesn't get a lot of TV. It's usually around the Olympic times and maybe World Cup, and that's, apart from that, you don't hear much about it. So it doesn't generate the viewing, so it doesn't get the airtime. So it's as simple as that. It's if you watch it, you enjoy it. I do. I quite watch it, the skill of it, but it's a bit repetitive. But Australia has always been very, very good at it. The men missed out for the first time in I don't know how many years of getting to the semi-finals in a World Cup. So, and the ladies are hanging in there.
6: Bit of a mixed bag for our Aussies. The Kookaburras out. The Hockeyroos will play in a semi-final tomorrow against Argentina. Why don't we bring in a former Kookaburra to chat all about it this morning? Simon Orchard joins the show. Hello, Simon.
8: Yeah, morning, boys. You're right. Hockey doesn't get the coverage it deserves, and Wayne hit the nail on the head. Unfortunately, Australians in particular, we've got so much choice, right, between our football codes. Of course, our netball's taking off. Soccer is still really prominent in the country and hockey. You're right, Wayne. Every 4 years, people clamour around the TV and cheer on the Hockeyroos and the Kookaburras. But still, if you walk down the street, I reckon most average Joes would say the Hockeyroos are the men's team. And we continue to mix that up. And have done for the last couple of decades. But the Hockeyroos are the talk of the town at the moment, fellas, because they're into the semi-finals. And tell you what, I'm a big Mighty Ducks fan. They reckon that Gordon Bombay was a Minnesota Miracle Man. Well, Rhett Howcutt, he might be Johannesburg Jesus, because he's absolutely flying as the new coach of the Hockeyroos, boys.
6: Yeah, we're going to get into that in just a sec. But you mentioned there, I guess, the state of hockey. What did you make of hockey missing out on the Commonwealth Games a little bit earlier this year in Glasgow?
8: Oh, I've got to be careful here, boys. I had an opinion, I reckon, 8 or 10 months ago about this, and now I'm actually employed by Hockey Australia. So I'm just going to toe the line just a little bit here and say that we needed the sport to have as many opportunities as possible. I know people at home probably rolling their eyes. Look, there's two schools of thought. One is it's a wonderful preparation method for an Olympic Games. You don't get these multi-sport events too often, especially something like hockey. And when you get to the pressure cooker environment of an Olympic Games, there's so many things, fellas, that people just don't think about. Simple things like having to wait around for buses to get on transport that can take hours to get to the venue, different foods in the food hall. You can walk past, you know, something that you eat every day here in Australia, and then you've got the flavours of the world in the food hall, which can be tempting as well. You've got a Macca's in most of the Olympics. So they're little things that you really can't prepare for. And then, of course, the pressure cooker environment of having so many other sports and athletes around. You know, I've walked down the Olympic Boulevard and seen Usain Bolt walking out to get a gold medal. Things like that you just can't prepare for. I guess the other school of thought is that the hockey competition at the Commonwealth Games has just been won by, well, the Kookaburras in particular, and the Hockey Roos almost exclusively. So the standard of competition probably isn't quite there. You look at the semi-finals of the World Cup at the moment, the men and women are heavily dominated by either the South Americans or the Europeans. So when you think about Commonwealth nations, we don't actually get a stack of competition at the Comm Games, and that's why we've been so dominant. It's probably not the best preparation for our athletes heading towards Olympics, but at the same time, definitely see the benefit of having hockey in the Comm Games.
9: Simon, I can only remember they used to do tests on the fittest players and all that sort of thing in sport, and hockey players were always up there. I mean, they work so hard, and really they get paid very, very little. How can we say that they don't get the coverage? How can things change with that? They've tried, I suppose, like a bit like the IPL in India with a competition there. They changed the rules, the obstruction rules, to try and make it flowing more. What more can be done to try and create a product that people want to watch, and people will get paid for the work that they do because they're unbelievable athletes?
8: Yeah, great question, Wayne. I guess just quickly on the fitness component, things have changed a little bit now. The game's gone from 35-minute halves to 15-minute quarters. So if you asked me a decade ago, I would have said hockey players are running a beep test, which is a method that a lot of people do at school, maybe around 15 or even some high 15s in beep tests, which is absolutely roadrunner sort of areas. The game has adjusted a little bit with the shorter quarters now and more breaks, but still, you're right, absolutely running machines at their highest peak. In terms of what we can do to create more coverage, well, Hockey One is the premier domestic competition here in Australia. A lot of your listeners probably thinking, I haven't heard of it, or yeah, maybe I have heard of it. It's about to rev up in the next couple of months. So Hockey One, you've got a state-based competition. You've got teams dotted around the country. There's a new team this year, so now it extends from 7 to 8 teams. The Melbourne Cobras are the newest franchise brought in, and it very much is a hockey India League or an IPL sort of model where you play home and away for the best part of 8 weeks and then the finals this year in Gold Coast. So for your Perth listeners, the Thundersticks actually won the women's competition last year, and the men's team, although they haven't been successful in the last couple of years, have a new coach and a couple of really exciting players. So Flynn Ogilvy, former Kookaburra, not coming out of retirement, but he's coming back to play some Hockey One for Perth. And then you've got actually one of the German World Cup semi-finalists in Johan Grovis, who's coming over to play for Perth as well. So there's a reason to get out and watch. But that's the key, Wayne. Hockey One will roll around. It kicks off, I think, at the mid-October. And a lot of people get out to watch these hockey stars if you can. But everything's live and exclusive on 7+. So you can flick on your TV at home, and we just need more viewers. I guess that's the key. Where is hockey best placed? We've sort of found this window between football and cricket where administrators have targeted an area where there's not a lot of eyeballs on other sports. But as we know, cricket is starting earlier. Football is a behemoth that just keeps running through the off-season. So, yeah, I mentioned that competition at the top of the program. We really are struggling just to get eyeballs on the sport. I guess things like the World Cup, if the Hockey Roos come out, who knows, make a gold medal game or even win the World Cup, this would be a miracle considering how dominant the Dutch women's side have been. But that's the sort of thing that can inspire the next generation. And look, I mentioned success. That's what we need at the highest level. The men have obviously bowed out. The women are in a pretty good position, but that's what's going to attract more eyeballs and hopefully get more kids playing the sport. And that, of course, increases viewership numbers, which means our players can hopefully get paid.
10: Well, the Hockey Roos' journey through this World Cup to this point, a semi-final, they'll play Argentina early tomorrow. Now, they secured it with a draw, a nil-all draw in the end against India. You mentioned Rhett Halkett, former South African star, and he's doing wonders with this Hockey Roos side. So talk to us about their progression through this tournament.
8: Oh, this is fascinating, fellas. Like, let me paint a picture for you. A year ago, Katrina Power was the coach of the Hockey Roos. They played a World Cup qualifier event in Darwin against New Zealand, and they couldn't get over the line against New Zealand. So they had to go through a qualifier tournament earlier this year, which threw basically the whole planning for the World Cup out of whack. They ended up qualifying for the World Cup, and now they're in the semi-finals. In contrast, New Zealand, the team that beat us a year ago, are playing off for dead last, 15th and 16th tomorrow morning. So it just shows the show what's happened. Katrina Powell parted ways with the Hockey Roos after that qualifier defeat. Rhett Howcutt came in, and I've got to be honest, the results over the last 12 months haven't exactly inspired the nation. The Hockey Roos sort of lumbered and limped their way through the Pro League. There were some losses to countries like Chile, which have never happened before. And now they find themselves on the footstep of potentially playing in a gold medal game. So full credit to Rhett Howcutt and the coaching staff. They've peaked at the right time. There's probably two schools of thought in the way you can look at it. One, the Hockey Roos have only lost the one game to Holland, the powerhouse of women's hockey. They lost 4-2, and that's it so far in terms of losses. The other way to skin the cat, they've only won the one game as well, boys. So this is actually the first time since 1986 that a team has qualified for the semi-finals of the World Cup with only one win next to their name. So they drew with China, they drew with India, they drew with Chile, and it's just been a battle of attrition to sneak their way into the semi-finals, and now they get a chance against Argentina, who are ranked number two in the world. So Holland are left, they're ranked number one, Argentina two, Belgium three, and then Australia, ranked eighth in the world, are certainly the minnows heading into the semi-final stage.
9: Well, have we got the ability to beat Argentina from what you've seen?
8: Well, yeah, I reckon we do, Wayne. It's you look at the performances throughout this tournament, both sides have struggled to score goals. Both sides have relied heavily on set pieces and penalty corners. So Gorzolani is the name you want to watch out for Argentina. She's a set piece penalty corner flicker from the top of the D, and she's sitting in the top five goal scorers for the tournament. And for Australia, Claire Colwell, who's a name that has been bandied around for the best part of two or three years as a potential star of world hockey. I think she's finally starting to realise her potential, and she's still so young, I think 22 years of age, and she's looking like a danger at the top of the penalty corner castle as well. So you go through the results so far, Argentina certainly haven't set the world on fire. I guess the difference is the South American teams play with a lot of flair, a lot of flamboyance. They can be fiery and tricky. They've got a lot of gamesmanship, a lot like their football or soccer sides as well. So, look, I'm glad we're matching up against them. I would say Holland at the moment or the Netherlands are $1.10 to win the World Cup, and they've been like this for the best part of two decades. I think they've won three of the last four and seven of the last eight, so they're certainly the raging hot favourites. But it wouldn't surprise me if people tune in just over a day's time, boys, and the Hockey Roos in Argentina are locked in a low-scoring thriller. Of course, if it's a draw in a semi-final, then the shootout occurs, and that's pretty much a flip of the coin. So Hockey Roos well-placed against Argentina to maybe cause a boil over, and who would have thought a year ago that they could potentially be in a gold medal game of a World Cup?
9: OK, what about the Kookaburras? I read something that was the first time they haven't made a semi-final for, well, I don't know, decades, you know, of a World Cup. So where is our men's team on the international scene?
8: Yeah, it's a really intriguing conundrum at the moment. So Mark Hagar took over the role from Colin Batch after the last Olympic Games. He's had a couple of years with the side now, and Mark Hagar, of course, former Kookaburra great. He was part of a bunch of those World Cup campaigns that you mentioned, Wayne, and you're right, Australia hasn't missed out on this stage of the tournament for a long, long time. So I guess the question is now, there's a couple of players in that squad who are on the wrong side of 30. We are seeing hockey players play further into their 30s than ever with those changes to the game, the shorter quarters and more breaks. But it really is a tipping point maybe for a few players, and maybe it's time for some regeneration heading towards the LA Olympics. The Kookaburras, if you watch that game against Germany, if they win or draw that game, they're in the semi-finals. They ended up losing 4-2, and they had a number of gilt-edged chances that could have put them potentially into the semi. So we know at the highest level it's a game of fine margins, and I don't really want to talk in cliches, but I've watched that game back a couple of times, and Australia had two or three really fantastic chances to knock the ball in the net and put more pressure on Germany. So, yeah, they miss out, but if you look behind the result, they were pretty close to getting through to the semis. I guess the worry for the Kookaburras They drew with South Africa in the round. That has never happened before. So South Africa, an improving nation, but still a third-tier nation in the world. That doesn't read well for Australia. They struggled in the second half against Ireland, who, again, aren't a hockey superpower. Spain was a dour 1-0 win. Spain have got their way through to the semi. So there is a little bit to read behind the results. But at the same time, the Australian team, who haven't been setting the world on fire in the last 4 or 5 years in particular, maybe at the point where some players will bow out of that system and it might be time to get some new faces in the mix heading towards LA. And, of course, Brisbane 2032, boys, is the big program. And Hockey Australia have put a stack of funding into preparing players for that event. And that's where my new role comes in. I'm actually the new Pathways men's head coach for Hockey Australia. And it's my job to develop kookaburras of the future. So that's my big task for the next 4 to 5 years.
6: Well, what's the talent like coming through? I was just about to get to that. The Pathways, how are we looking here in Australian hockey from a youth perspective?
8: Yeah, well, this is probably the tricky reading as well. You go back and look at, we have a Junior World Cup every 2 years, boys. So that's where you see the best under 21 talent in the world go head to head. Last year, the men bombed out and finished 11th, and the women, I think, finished 7th. So it doesn't make for great reading in terms of what's maybe in the cupboard for the future of the Kookaburras and Hockeyroos. But as I mentioned, Brisbane 2032 is the big focus. And I guess this is the tricky part about sports that rely so much on government funding and are propped up by not only Hockey Australia but the Australian government. Brisbane is the focus and should be the focus for a lot of our Australian sporting teams. We see every Olympic cycle, the home nation generates and pumps a lot of money into so many of these Olympic sports, and I think that's where hockey sits at the moment, fellas. So although we might not have a flourishing cupboard of junior talent necessarily showing their case at the Junior World Cups last year, I'm confident from what I've seen that there's some real superstars on the horizon, both in the men's and women's programs, that we can see not only the next few years, but heading towards Brisbane in 6 years' time.
9: Final one for me, Simon. Individual remuneration these days for these players. Mm. I mean, they train hard as any professional footballer or cricketer or whatever it is and get being paid a pittance. So I don't know what it is. Is there a fair remuneration these days, or, you know, is it, as you said, a bit like scraping from the government to just to keep the sport going?
8: Yeah, it's to be honest, Wayne, it's shocking how much money these guys and girls get paid. I'll paint you the picture. When I played a decade ago, we got $250 a week as an allowance for our full-time training regime, which is training 6 to 7 days a week, potentially with club games as well. That has improved slightly, but they're still not clearing more than $350 a week. $300 or $350 a week for the top Australian hockey players in the country and some of the best players in the world. Now, yes, you do get some funding on top of that, but a lot of the hockey funding is generated by results at tournaments like the World Cup. So the fact that the boys are going to finish 5th or 6th, the women are going to finish in the top 4, is positive, but still the Australian government has a system where they will deem, are the Kookaburras a legitimate gold, silver or bronze medal threat at the LA Olympics? And part of their funding will be distributed accordingly. So we really are reliant on these marquee tournaments and finishing obviously in the top 2, 3 or 4. In saying that, we just don't have the commercial viability of other sports. And it's a chicken or the egg thing. We need more viewers to generate more interest, to get more commercial revenue. Without commercial revenue, we can't increase our talent base and therefore make the game, I guess, more entertaining and attract more better players. So I wouldn't say we're stuck between a rock and a hard place, but we're certainly trying to work out, well, what's the best way forward for a sport that so many Australians love, have loved, have played. It's a family sport. You can play from any age, from 4 up to 94. It's relatively safe as well, and it's a game for all. So, of course, I love it. It's just about generating more positive support for our hockey players in this country because they just get paid bugger all.
9: What time tomorrow morning are we looking at this game?
8: Yeah, we're looking at, so the following morning, early in the morning, I think 3 to 4 o'clock.
6: Yeah, you're looking to get 2:30 up early. 2:30 WA time, I think.
9: So that'll be sort of Thursday morning, is it? Early Thursday morning.
6: Yeah, tomorrow morning.
9: Yeah, okay. All right.
6: All righty. Yeah. All to play for the Hockeyroos. Make sure you tune in and, support the girls who are going to do a fantastic job, no doubt. Hey, Simon, thanks so much for taking the time today. Been a pleasure chatting and all the very best to you.
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6: Let's talk some golf now. LIV Golf in All Sorts final event in Michigan cancelled recently, and the future doesn't look very bright for LIV. The PGA, LPGA continues on and continues to thrive. So let's bring in golf expert. You're on the program this morning. Larry Canning joins us. Hello, Larry.
17: G'day, Matt. G'day, Wayne. Good morning, guys. Good morning, Perth.
6: Great to have your company, as always. Now, where are we at with LIV, Larry? It looks as though it's on its last legs.
17: Look, maybe not, but it's dependent on whether John Rahm and Bryson DeChambeau stay on, in my opinion. And it's, I think I heard this morning that DeChambeau's now in doubt of continuing on with LIV Golf. Now, the pathway back to the PGA Tour for these two guys has been made more difficult also overnight. There's no talk from, according to the commissioner, the CEO now, I think his role is, of the PGA Tour, Brian Rolapp, that the LIV players, there is no clear pathway back to the PGA Tour at all, which might mean that they might reconsider their stance on playing LIV because... Rahm has Europe. DeChambeau doesn't have a European tour card. He does have an Asian tour card, but that's about it. And then he also has his own card to his own PGA Tour that he calls it on social media. So it's still up in the air. I think there's going to be something that comes from it. We also have to consider the money that Rahm is owed, and one of the pathways for LIV to go down is to declare bankruptcy. Which means Rahm, the money that they owe Rahm, which is $150 million, is no longer applicable. Now, once you go bankrupt, you know, your debts are kind of cleared, and then you restructure whatever you're trying to do and create a different type of business. So I've never been bankrupt. God, I must have been close a few times. But no, it just seems it's still muddy, you know. And theoretically, they announced a few weeks ago that the 1st of September was D-Day for the tour. They were going to declare whether they had a tour next year or not, how many players have re-signed. And that's, 5 days away. Larry, so, maybe another week's time we might have a bit more clarity, but it's still muddy.
9: Larry, I suppose the question is, why should the PGA make it easy for them to get back? Because these guys made a decision. They knew what they were doing. They went for the money. And a lot of the players that stayed with the PGA would be pretty dirty on it. What's your opinion of that? You know, because in some ways, you made your bed, you stay in it. I think Cam Smith, he's one that sort of said that. I'll stay here because that was the decision I made.
17: Yeah, well, and I think in Cam's defence, he's probably the most honest out of all of them when it comes to live golf. He did choose it, and he gave the reasons why he didn't enjoy being told where to play. I mean, you know, they're told where to play at LIV, of course. Next year, it'd only be 10 times a year. It's been 14 times a year. But on the PGA Tour, they were told what events they had to play. And he didn't like that. He felt that his worth wasn't being celebrated because, you know, their products of the PGA Tour. So back then, it was a non-profit organisation, and the players didn't think they were getting paid what they should have been paid. And I guess when you compare it to other sports, it was kind of similar. The PGA Tour sort of bathed in their own glory for years and years. I mean, they own the game, and they did fall asleep at the wheel, and that's why they're in financial trouble as well, not as much as Liv. So, no, look, the pathway back, are they that valuable to the PGA Tour for them to be welcome with open arms? No, I don't believe that any one player is better than another. I mean, you know, obviously DeChambeau and Rahm are huge names, but they've already got Scotty Scheffler and Rory McIlroy. And then, the American League after that, the Morikawas and the Cantlays and Schauffelays, two majors a couple of years ago. So they're pretty strong. They can live without Rahm and DeChambeau. Sure, would be a little better for the PGA Tour, but not to the degree that it's going to make or break. I think the PGA Tour have made their decision pretty clear. I think Brian Rolapp is standing firm, and it will be a struggle to get back. I think the only way back would be to go through. They can still play in Asia, but there are selected events there that are now co-sanctioned by the PGA Tour because they've put money into the Asian Tour as well. They've cut off all their lifeblood, really. It's been quite clever. Brian Rolapp, the CEO, has been really smart with how he's handled it, to freeze the live golf out of the picture, and that's pretty well what they've done financially. So they go through the Asian Tour and they get world rankings, then they can maybe play the secondary European Tour, and through that they can get onto the PGA Tour. But that's years away, and these players are running out of their exemptions, their major exemptions. So they won't get starts in majors either. So yeah, it's pretty desperate for them.
6: I don't know if I'm fully on board with Wayne in that it should be hard for these guys to come back onto the PGA, because a lot of them really had no choice. They had to take the money. It was too big not to take, Dunny, surely. I mean, if you were offered that, would you not? And then, you know, I feel for some of the guys that could have gone and then didn't because the PGA had persuaded them. And then, you know, someone like a Will Zalatoris, who, you know, was flying in 2022, 2023, and has now just completely suffered back injuries and whatnot. So I feel for those guys too.
17: Yeah, you're right. Yeah, it was a crazy amount of money to knock back, wasn't it? And the chance for someone like Cam Smith and Leash and those guys to come back and sort of live in Australia half of the year and raise their kids, you know, in an Australia sort of American combination. So there were other reasons than the money. The money was the clincher. And yeah, who would knock back $150 million? I mean, yeah, you're right, mate. It's a strong point. Now, what were they making on the PGA Tour? They were going okay there. You know, it wasn't like they were broke. So yeah, that they did have a choice. Like their choice A was, you know, $150 million, or choice B might have been $25 million a year for the next 5 years. You know, in given and the thing that we all forget too is what they get paid off the course. When you're part of the PGA Tour, you're a more favourable brand for the bigger companies to support. Now, you're a cleaner. You have a cleaner record. You know, being involved with the Saudis is not a great thing, we've been told. I've never been involved with them. I'm sure there's other people that disagree. But, you know, so they're off-course money. And that's millions a year as well. So, you know, the decision, I think, was definitely money-based, but there are other key notes about it. But when you get someone like Brooks Koepka, who left the tour saying he wanted to play less, and now he's gone back and he's playing probably the same amount, he probably only plays 16 events or 7 events until he gets his feet back in the water and gets the proper exemptions that he deserves as a player. You know, he will find that he's finding it difficult anyway. And he's only just begun to go back to the tour. You know, he went a year without playing those courses that the other boys are playing every week, and finished 90th on the rankings. Didn't even get to the FedEx Cup playoffs, the first event. So, you know, the pathway back isn't just getting back on the tour. It's the pathway on the tour you've got to get to where you want to be.
9: Yeah, it's the old, you can't have your cake and eat it too. That's the way.
17: Yeah, I know, Wayne. Yeah, it's a fair point.
9: It's the, what's the legacy of Liv? If it finished now, you know, for golf in general, you know, and I made the point earlier that, the way the PGA was set up, the guys at the top were getting plenty, but as you went down the pyramid, those guys down the base, it was hard to make a living. Has it made a difference around the world with some of the tournaments and the prize money? It seems as though the PGA's decided to get out of America a bit and put a bit in somewhere else. So has the game improved? Is the legacy there?
17: Yeah. I believe it has. I believe that, excuse me, the PGA Tour, obviously their money just doubled all of a sudden overnight that they were playing for to stop any other defectors from going when the battle was really on between the two tours, which they can't sustain, even though they brought on the 250, or what did they pay, 300 million or billion or whatever it was, the new sponsors of the PGA Tour. They rescued it. It was in trouble, and I don't believe they'll be playing for that sort of money in the years going forward. I think they're going to taper it. I think the new model in 2028, which kicks in that they've announced, will be less money, slightly. It'll be more sustainable, put it that way. So it changed the level of money they're applying for over there, but not to the detriment of the PGA Tour, I believe. What it did bring golf around the world, and it did bring it to countries like South Africa and of course Australia. I think it's rebuilt. I think it's helped to rebuild golf in this country with what they were doing in Adelaide. I believe that the Australian Open is a result, not a direct result, but somewhat a result of Live Golf. The Australian Open now being considered, well, it's always had a bit of a reputation being a great event, but it's now being considered one of the biggest events in the world outside of a major or the Players. So, you know, I believe that's come about because of the great players we've seen at Live, the golf interest in Live. The President's Cup will be in Australia in another couple of years' time. So, yes, I believe it's done a fantastic thing for Australia. It saved the Asian Tour that was gone for all money after COVID. It was dead and buried, and they rescued that. And they brought golf to South Africa where it hasn't been for a million years. You know, there's been some great names on that South African Open set. And it's created interest, like a flow-on effect. It's created interest in all these Opens around the world. And this is part of the PGA Tour's plan, again, to stifle Live and to maybe, you know, in their defence, maybe promote the game around the world and outside of their own backyard, which they had it for so many years, to the countries where we haven't seen the world's best players. And now we've got the Australian Open with Rory McIlroy, Corey Connors, you know, coming down, other players. And then in the years coming, there's the International Series, which the Australian Open will be at the forefront of from the PGA Tour. So am I dribbling? Am I waffling?
9: No.
17: I do waffle.
9: No, you do a bit, but that's okay. We won't worry about that. What you can do is tell us about the golf scene as it is now from an Australian point of view. We haven't got a lot of people sort of putting their hand up at the moment. Even the girls have gone a bit quiet. Minji Lee's been missing a few cuts, and Hannah Green, and it seems to have gone a little bit quiet. You know, we used to sort of get someone winning the tournament every now and then, but it's where do you see the Australians at the moment?
17: The girls have gone very quiet. Very quiet. I am concerned about what's happened with Minji Lee. There's something not quite right with poor Minji. Exhaustion, or I don't know, maybe some lack of motivation. She's had a terrible year, worst year ever. Steph Kiriakou, the New South Wales girl who was going ahead gangbusters, is also hit a full on smash into the wall. With her game, she's barely made a cut this year. Hannah Green hasn't been at her best. Robin, surely this kid from a Queensland or New South Wales, originally Queensland, she's playing quite well. Karis Davidson playing quite well. And Kelsey Bennett playing beautifully in Europe. So, there are signs. Cassie Porter played beautifully in America. But it's not from our Grace Kemp having a disappointing year. It's not from our great players, the ones that won majors last year. So, yeah, we were sort of on hold with that. Men, I reckon Min Woo Lee is about to break through, but yeah, disappointing week last week. He and Adam Scott have got through, and I think this is what we all need to be focusing on. This week is the Tour Championship, which is 30 players. They play for a gazillion dollars. It means that everyone that gets in the top 30 have a two-year exemption on the PGA Tour in all the majors, basically. And that's Adam Scott at his age. That's gold for him. And then we'll lay at his age, at the other end of the spectrum. It's fantastic to know that he can plan his schedules years in advance. So just by getting to the top 30, that's been huge for those two players. But moving forward to this week, they could win this thing. I mean, Adam Scott's playing beautifully, as he always does. I mean, you know, there's no secret. I don't think in Perth, listeners that I am in love with a 45-year-old man, which is quite strange considering I'm married with three children. Adam Scott, apparently I'm allowed to go within 100. I've stalked him for years, and apparently I'm able to now be within 100 metres of him, which is great. They've dropped all charges, I have to have a rules official with me, of course. When you look at his stats, he's hitting the ball as far as nearly anyone. And that's the thing, the first thing you notice when they get to their mid-40s, there's lots of distance, but he's as long as nearly anyone on the tour. And his ball striking is supreme. His putting hasn't been great. Gone back to his old putter. But look out this week. I reckon he's a special. I reckon he's a top five potential winner at the Tour Championship, but Min Woo Lee won't be far behind.
10: All right, well, we look forward to that. Tea time tomorrow night, 11 p.m. That's Western Standard Time. That'll be getting underway. Adam Scott right off the top, pretty much. Larry, thanks so much for your time this morning. Been a pleasure chatting, and all the very best to you.
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10: Yes, all thanks to station sponsor WA Electric Company. Fremantle Docker Corey Wagner joins us here this morning. Good morning, Corey.
23: Morning, Matt. Morning, Wayne. How are you?
10: Yeah, really well. How are you doing today?
23: Yeah, pretty good. Just heading into the club now, so get the day on the way.
10: We mentioned just before the break, we were talking a bit of boxing. There's a big event going on in Queensland tonight, up on the Gold Coast specifically. What was it like for you growing up in Queensland, a predominantly rugby league state? You come from a great footy family, footy background. What was it like for you?
23: Yeah, I really enjoyed my time in Queensland. It was pretty much just hanging around with your mates all around the town. We all live like pretty close to each other, so I was riding around bikes. We're really into our skateboarding as kids, so we're love bombing hills. I remember when I'd go back and see some of the hills that I used to go down, I was scared, very scared to go down. I don't know how I did it. So that was really enjoyable. Mum and Dad have moved up to the coast now, so when we go back, we go spend some time at the sunny coast. So certainly go back to Brisbane, but yeah, we love the coast and we spend some time back there.
9: All right, Corey, got out on the track on the weekend. How's the body pulled up? How are you feeling? And, yeah, that's what we want to know.
23: Yeah, it was awesome. It was just really good to be back out there. Yeah, it felt like a bloody month in the last couple of weeks, being ready to go and then pulling the pin the last minute. So, no, it was just good to be back out on the track. The body actually went really well. Keegan was still pretty sore, but it's pulled up better than expected, and hopefully we turn the corner of sort of getting sore, and it's still going to be there, but it's slowly trending the right way. And yeah, I just really want to get it good this week so I can put my hand up for the next week and be in the best condition I can, because I feel like my footy was played in pretty good conditions. But yeah, it's just them having confidence in me, which I need to prove to them too.
9: All right. Well, there's been that frustration. I'm sure there is, and it's probably a mental thing now. How do you approach it from here on end? I mean, you've got to, one, get confidence in your body, but
23: yeah.
9: How do you go about it knowing that you don't want someone to get injured, but you want the opportunities?
23: Exactly right. I think that's the hardest part about going about it, because you've got to stay positive and upbeat so the coach should sort of see you in that sort of mindset that you want the team to succeed. And it is hard at times to do that because you sort of want that opportunity. And like you said, it's only if the team sort of loses or someone gets injured, but you don't want a thing like that. But I think training's going to be a big thing where I'm showing a lot in that sort of sense. And then I think it's just game day. I think it's going to be hard to change a team when they have done so well, especially in the back end. But I think when that time comes around, if it's the Peel final, I've got to show a lot there, and sort of composure and your strengths in those sort of big games, and because that's what's going to hold up in the big games come the end of the year. So if I can show that, that's everything I can do to put my hand up. And if it happens, it happens. If it doesn't, it doesn't. That's life, and it's the way the world works sometimes. But I'm just going to be positive and happy for the rest of the year, and whatever happens, happens.
10: So Brennan Cox will miss the Hawthorn game next Thursday. So it wouldn't necessarily be a like-for-like switch if that was the case, if you were to come in for him. But how do you think you'd match up against the Hawks in particular?
23: Oh, I love it. I think they got really good wings, and the Moors and their Weddle, they can throw a lot of different things around. I'd love an opportunity at the halfback again. I really love that position. And if it's the likes of a Wizard, I would cherish that shorter moment because he is so dangerous. I'll actually really love watching him play. So if someone had to go on him, I'd definitely be throwing my hand up and telling JL I'd love to do that job. But if there's like any other team, they're going as well as anyone at the moment too. So it would be a great matchup for us. We've always had close games, especially over the last couple of years. And I think they're ready for us. Like we've all heard in the media about their Wharfie time, so it would be a good matchup. And I can't wait for it.
9: All right. Well, they've got the weekend off this weekend, and what's happened earlier this week? What's the plan? What looks like? The things change much, but what are you expecting in the way of training over the next four or five days?
23: I think we've probably had 3 days off now after the last couple of games just to refresh it up, and had a bit of a rundown what the week's going to look like last week. So we're in today. We're going to review Carlton. Pretty much just get that game over and done with. I think we're just going to review the week like we have the last month and two, just to want to know. We're expecting them to be very dangerous this week coming. And then, it's just going to be a week like normal. I know it's going to be a bit more hype and probably going to be more fans at training, but we just got to go about it how we have. And it's held us in good stead all year. And I think it's just going to be a week-to-week normal week, Sunday training, and then we're into it with the Thursday night game, so it's going to come around pretty quick.
9: It might not come up in the review, but I'm sure the players might mention it to Patrick Voss. We've run down in the goal square that he might catch a bit of flack from that and have a bit of humour with it.
23: I actually caught up with him in the sauna yesterday. It's the first thing he said. I didn't even bring it up, so it must be living his head a bit, but a poor bloke. I'm watching it back. I didn't think he actually could have done much more. He just tripped and he couldn't find his feet. So it's just, bad luck. Hopefully he gets over it pretty quick and, we move on and he kicks five this weekend.
9: He's the sort of character that would take it the way it should be, shouldn't he? He seems as though he gives a bit, but he seems to be able to take it.
23: He's given a fair bit out, so I think it's time he's caught one back and... Now he's a good bloke like that. He can give it as good as he can get it. So he's a good man, boss.
9: Yeah, don't miss him. I like it.
10: you mentioned Wharfy time. We had Adrian Hickmott actually on Sport FM just over the weekend, and he denied that they've been training it at Hawthorn, but I don't know if I believe him, really. I see that Woodside, the big building, they've almost got it ready to go, the Wharfy time sign. Have you been surprised at the lack of Wharfy time since that Hawthorn game?
23: No, not really. I think we only really need it when it's there, and it is such a, momentum shifter for us. And I forget who it was. Who we were going to play here a couple of weeks ago when we fourth quarter was on the edge, but I thought they were going to play it there, but we sort of just got the momentum. I don't reckon we needed it, so I reckon it's going to be it. We've only used it the once and it's worked for us, so I think when the time comes it's going to be right. I think it's going to definitely give us that momentum shift we need, because the crowd just goes berserk and it's just such a cool atmosphere to be part of.
9: I don't want to get ahead of myself, but the MCG will be a neutral ground if it's grand final. Would they be allowed to use it on that day?
23: Well, didn't some article come out about it that they were trying to push it? But I know it definitely didn't come from us because we had a big talk about it from here. But
9: yeah,
23: surely if we got the home ground advantage, two of the home, we get to use it, I reckon.
9: Yeah, it'll be interesting.
10: So a little bit of unknown territory now for you guys, both at Fremantle and Peel, maybe not so much Peel, but at Fremantle, in that you lock away the minor premiership and now you're going to have some buys in between some finals. So how do you look to navigate the weekends off in between? Hopefully it's this week off, qualifying final win, and then the week off in between the qualifying and the prelim.
23: Yeah, well, I think it's just being as professional as you can and getting your body right, because this time of the year, your body's pretty banged up, especially with the amount of games you played. But we marry it up like a 7-day break, so we'll train on a Saturday or a Sunday, depending when buys are, or if we even have a buy. So it sort of replicates the game, and the loads are all very similar, and it's just pretty much going about it like week to week. The training standards will be up. We'll hold each other to that high standard that we always do, and we're not going to be all lackadaisy and laughable. It's when we train, and when we have our fun. So, I think we'll be training Sunday this week, which will give us a good run into the Thursday night game, and then whatever happens from then on, it'll be, like we do week to week, game to game. So not too much will change in that sense.
9: A nice acknowledgement for the team overall, with the five players getting representation. I think, it's great for the individual, but it's also great for the group to see a number of people being recognised. And I suppose it's recognition to everybody's performance.
23: Yeah, and it's awesome, especially when you finish that far ahead in the season. You hope you get a heap in, and I think it's just a credit to the whole team. And I think the boys who got in have the team to thank for that too. And I know some boys have had incredible individual years, but I think those things are always good, but you always want those chockies at the end, and the boys have said that to us that have got picked, and a few unlucky ones too, but the five that got in have had incredible years, and yeah, it's no fluke that they've got in there, because that's the way they train. Probably not Bolts. Bolts, he just gets by during the week and then he turns it on the weekend. He's probably one that's different, but they've all had incredible years and very proud of them.
10: He does seem like that type of player, Bolts, doesn't he? And he's just brilliant. Just the flashes of brilliance, and you just know he's going to turn it on game day. So locking away the minor premiership, we spoke about it just before. Is it difficult to keep that unrelenting mindset in the final round of the home and away season, knowing that you have that spot sewn up? And we saw that both with the Carlton game and with the Bulldogs on the weekend.
23: Yeah, you wouldn't like to say it, but sometimes it does sort of creep into. So you want to just be primed and ready for your finals, and it's hard to say no, but sometimes I think it does creep in, because you're playing at that Bulldogs game. Just how much it sort of meant to them, and trying to get them in, the crowd was going nuts. They were playing like their lives depended on it, and I think you definitely want to be, it, you don't want it to have that sort of effect, but I think it did, and especially in the Peel game. But I think once finals comes around and we're back into it, that mindset will be life or death, and yeah, played everything, bodies on the line. So I think it definitely has that little shift, but yeah, it'll be spoken about, and I reckon it will be a bit of a change in the next coming weeks to the way the boys have been playing.

0: happens to be on, I'll be watching. I'll be checking the scores, but yeah, it won't be too much in depth.
1: 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So, yeah, keep fit and healthy, and we wish you all the best over the next week or two.
0: Thanks very much, guys. Really appreciate it. I'll catch you next week.
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12: Hey, let's talk some cricket now, though, here on the show. We've got an in-demand Mr. Cricket, Mike Hussey, joins us. Good morning, Mike.
13: Yeah, good morning, Mac. Morning, Johnny. How are you?
12: Really well. How are you doing today? Touched out, back down in Perth a couple of days ago from up north.
13: Yeah, it was a bit early, really. The test match went a bit too quickly for my liking, but it was great conditions up there in Mackay. Obviously, we're expecting a pretty strong bounce back from Australia after a disappointing performance in Darwin. But, it's good to be home and, just enjoying being back around family again.
12: What did you make of it? The two tests, obviously a poor start for Australia in Darwin and then to turn it around. How did you break it down?
13: Yeah, well, I think there's probably a degree of complacency maybe with the first test match in Darwin, especially after Bangladesh were bowled out in that practice game for, I don't know, 50 or 60 or whatever it was against that Cricket Australia 11. I think they probably thought, they probably just came in a little bit relaxed. And to be fair to Bangladesh, they played really well. I thought they played good old-fashioned cricket, which was good to see. Yeah, they were patient with the ball and they were willing to bat long periods of time and just sort of grind it out and show good defence. And, I don't think the Aussies sort of expected that. And, it was very disappointing and certainly put the blowtorch on a few of them. As I said, I was always expecting a pretty strong response in Queensland, in Mackay, and that's exactly what we got.
1: Was this the sort of game that we needed in a way to really sort of think, okay, what's been achieved over the last few years by Australia with the batting lineup? We've sort of really haven't been able to settle on anyone. There's no one knocking the door down. How deep is this sort of batting woes within Australian cricket, do you see?
13: Yeah, I mean, I don't think it's the performance we needed, but we probably needed the opposite. So those questions would kind of go away because, yeah, you're right, there has been a lot of questions and discussions about, you know, who should be in the batting order, where they should be in the batting order, all that sort of stuff. And unfortunately, probably none of those were put to bed, really. And there's still plenty of discussion going on about what the top six makeup should be or top seven. Probably the one positive, I guess, was Cameron Green and the way he went about it. I think there was a bit of talk about his position after a disappointing Ashes campaign last year. But the way he played, he just looked a class above and started to sort of show the world and, I guess, and also probably prove to himself that, yeah, you know, he knows

0: what it takes to score runs at Test match level now, and he knows how he wants to go about it. But unfortunately for Jake Weatherald, it probably didn't work out. He probably needed a big score in that first one to keep, you know, to keep the faith from the selectors. I guess the biggest issue is there's a lot of talk about, you know, certain players in the 11 at the moment, but it's just who do you replace them with?
1: Yep.
0: And I know people sort of say, well, how long do you keep rewarding mediocrity and things like that? But you can't necessarily get rid of someone and reward mediocrity by picking someone that has probably not performed at the level below as well as they probably could have. So it is a difficult one for the selectors and a difficult one for us, you know, commentators as well, because it's like, well, it's all good and well saying let's get rid of Marnus, let's get rid of Weatherall, let's get rid of, you know, Cameron Green or whoever, but it's a case of, well, okay, who are the ready-made players ready to come in and make a big impact and make one of those spots their own?
2: All right, does this open up questions about Cricket Australia or Australian cricket at the grassroots and where these players are coming from and the techniques that they've got? Because, you know, we're seeing as soon as the ball starts swinging, which it did in the second test, people were in trouble. We don't seem to be able to play the basics, you know, for the longer form of the game or bat time, have leave. So is there something wrong in the system and the way that we're treating and teaching these kids? And even when they come to state, is it too much about the 2020 game? We're seeing them stand like baseballers sometimes. And so is there a deeper problem?
0: Well, I think it's probably a combination of a lot of things, Danny. I think you're right that, you know, we always knew that T20 cricket was going to have a bit of an impact on techniques and mentalities of how you play the game. You know, like, got to score faster, you've got to keep the game moving forward, all that sort of thing, exciting cricket, et cetera, et cetera. And it probably has diminished the basic techniques and the fundamentals that you're talking about a little bit. But then there's also, I think, talking to an official from Cricket Australia during the week, and he was saying there's a big focus on pitches this year coming into the season, because the pitches over the last few years have certainly been a lot more sporting, and that has an effect as well, because players are not learning how to bat long periods of time. They're not learning how to play against spin on the fourth day of a Sheffield Shield game. They're, you know, going through the sort of ebbs and flows of a long innings. It's not really, the mentality is more like, well, there's going to be a ball with my name on it, I'm going to get them before they get me. And obviously that means you're taking more risk. You're not willing to just sort of grind out for an hour and maybe even look ugly for an hour, and getting through those sort of tougher periods. So I think there's a combination of a lot of things. Certainly more short-form cricket, the conditions that we're playing in, and then just the modern-day mentality of just wanting to get the game moving forward, you know, or getting them before they get me. So, it's probably a bit of a long thing, but it's going to be interesting to watch the next sort of, well, one season in particular, this season, for Sheffield Shield, where there's a big push to make wickets a lot fairer and maybe make the bowlers have to work a bit harder for their wickets, and hopefully we'll see some batters started. But the problem is we're not going to see the dividends of that for probably another two or three years. So, but it's probably a good move in the short term to start developing that.
3: So you feel, Mike, as though no one underneath is really just knocking the door down and clearly making themselves available and that they must be picked for the Australian side?
0: Well, not really. I mean, and look, that's probably in some ways not their fault, because if you are playing on really juicy wickets all the time, it is really difficult to sort of bang the door down with 1,000 run seasons, averaging 50 plus or all that sort of stuff. I mean, there are some players that have performed pretty well, but it's just whether they want to go back to them again. I mean, Peter Hanscom's someone that's performed well, but will they have confidence going back to him? Curtis Patterson's another one. Or do they look to the next lot, like, say, McSweeney has done okay. He does look like to be a good player. But they have tried him a little bit as well. Would they have the confidence to sort of pick him again and give him a run at it? But then you're looking at the really younger guys, like a Kellaway, a Peak, or a Constance. And unfortunately, at this stage in their career, that they're averaging, like, for last season, 23, 26. You know, you can't actually pick those guys on those numbers. I mean, you need some evidence to suggest. I mean, I think they're all going to be really good players. But I think if you pick them now when they're definitely not ready for tough series like against South Africa away, India away, Ashes away, New Zealand at home, are we really setting them up for success in the long term, or are we setting them up for failure and setting them back, like what we did with Constance? We picked him, you know, too early, in my opinion, and, you know, it was always going to be a bit of an inconsistent sort of role, and I feel like mentally we've probably put him back another couple of years. So I would prefer them to sort of get some confidence in some good conditions in Sheffield Shield cricket, dominate Sheffield Shield cricket for a year or two. They'll still be young men, and then pick them when they're ready, and we know they're ready. You know, this is the Australian test team. It's not like a development team, well, let's give them a go and see if they're going to be good enough. No, I don't subscribe to that. I think, you know, you've got to pick them when they're ready to go.
2: So do you keep Marnus in then?
0: Well, this is the thing, Danny. Like, I mean, I wouldn't want to keep rewarding mediocrity, no.
2: Yep.
0: But who are you going to pick for him? So, I mean, I was asked about it up in Mackay, and I said, OK, well, I probably will stick with him, yeah, but not with any confidence, and because we know that his best is world-class. So it's like, OK, how do we get him back to his world-class best? Well, at least we know when he does play at his best, you know, he's one of the best players in the world. So, but at this stage, I mean, if there was someone there banging down the door, then, yeah, of course, there's a huge argument to say, well, sorry, Marnus, you've had a good long run at it. It's not really worked out. Get back to Shield cricket and plunder some runs, and then hopefully maybe you can get back in. But unfortunately, I don't think there's anyone there that's deserving to sort of push him out of the team at this stage.
2: When you're coaching England as a batting coach, Harry Brooks, how are you going to work with him? Because he's such a talent that just tends to throw it away. What would be your approach, or what is going to be your approach when you're over there?
0: Danny, you're a classic, aren't you? No, I don't know whether I'll be coaching with England, Danny. It is on the table. I mean, I have got a good relationship with Stephen Fleming, and we have worked together a lot. And he has reached out, but there's still a fair bit of water to go under the bridge before anything like that's going to happen. A lot to consider. But if, hypothetically speaking, I mean, he is an unbelievable player. Like, he's got so much talent, and I think it's probably more for me, okay, what do you want in your career? Do you want to be, you know, an extremely talented player that people sort of respect and think, or do you want to become one of the greatest, you know, the game's seen? Do you want to be, you know, better than Joe Root? Do you want to be better than Kevin Pearson? Do you want to be one of the greatest players that England's ever produced? And if you do, then how do you want to go about that? Because the method that he's using at the moment is probably not going to be sustainable to become one of the greatest players that the game's seen. Because, you know, he's definitely got the ability and the talent, but the method probably, you know, his method needs a fair bit of work. And so it's probably that's the way we go about it. There'd be a bit of work on the mental side of the game as well, developing a game and a method and a mental process to be able to bat long, long periods of time. And, yeah, pick his times, like reading the game. I think I've actually got the question I keep coming back to with asking players is, what does the team require from me right now? And, you know, and I see a lot of selfish players around the world at the moment. Like, they're playing for them. They don't actually think what is best for the team right now. And sometimes, you know, you see it might be a challenging wicket. The ball's moving around a fair bit. And you think, and a guy comes out and he goes out swinging, you know, and he sort of misses three, nicks two over the slips and then gets out. And he goes, oh, well, that's the way I play. Or that's, you know, there was going to be a ball with my name on it. So I just thought I'd get them before they get me. And I call rubbish on that. I sort of say, no, what does the team require from you right now? And it might be that you're just going to have to look ugly for an hour, cop some on the body, play and miss, hang in there and survive, get the new ball, get the shine off the new ball. So then it takes a bit of pressure off the guy after you and the three batsmen coming in after you. So I'd probably challenge a lot of the players to try and, instead of doing the selfish thing, asking themselves, OK, what does the team require from me right now?
3: Who was the best at recognising what the team needed in your time playing, Mike? Who was the best at changing gears?
0: Oh, gee, that's a good question. There was so many. There was so many good players. Probably, you know, Justin Langer was probably one. That you know, he was very good at sort of reading the situation, but he just had like such a competitiveness in him that he just did not want to give his wicket away anyway. I think Ricky Ponting was probably another one, that there were times that he had to sort of just dig in a little bit, not for very long. But, you know, we're talking about some of the greatest players of all time. I think probably the best one that I've ever seen it probably sounds a bit, I don't know, weird, but it's probably MS Dhoni. You know, even in T20 cricket, there were certain stages when I was watching him bat and I was thinking, what are you doing? Come on, hurry up and finish the game. But he would just keep taking it deeper and doing what the team required, and 99 times out of 100, he'd just get the job done. So probably Dhoni's probably the one that I probably admire the most in that space.
3: Just back to England cricket, how do you think they're situated from an administrative point of view and all the way down to on the field?
0: Oh, I mean, it's hard to say when you're not in there and you're not, you know, watching them day in, day out. Like from the inside the four walls. From the outside, looking in, I think Stephen Fleming will be a really good appointment for them. He'll bring a calmness, he'll bring a strategic, you know, astute to the game. Like he's a deep thinker of the game, but he also will bring that fun element. I think Joe Root will be a better captain now with more experience under his belt, and I think working with Stephen Fleming. But they're still getting let down by some, like, terrible behaviour from individuals. And that's really disappointing. I mean, I think I heard some of Joe Root's comments after the Bryden cast thing, and you know, he's really angry. And rightly so. Like, some of the behaviour, they just keep getting themselves into trouble. They keep making the same mistakes, and you just wonder when they're going to learn.
2: Cameron Green, are they going to leave him where he is there now, or are they going to keep messing around with him? Has he turned the corner, do you think?
0: Well, I hope they leave him where he is, to be honest. I wouldn't be looking to push him up the order. I still want him to bowl more as well. I don't feel like they've been bowling him as much as what they could.
2: They've destroyed him with his bowling. I'm just going to jump in there, because all he wants to do is hit the deck, you know, and bowl short. Whereas you would have seen him when he came in as a kid. He just was so natural and just kept the ball up and swung. You will have a time to speak to him. Get him aside and just tell him to go back to the basics and bowl, swing bowling. Sorry.
0: Yeah, I mean, I think I heard a press conference where he even said, like, he's just going to get back to learning the art of bowling, you know, and he's sort of figuring his batting game out and he feels pretty confident with that. But learning the art of bowling again. So I would like to see him. I think the Australian team looks better with him in there and bowling helping out on that sort of side of things. They don't seem to be bowling him much, but that's why I'd leave him where he is in the order. I wouldn't be looking to push him up the order or anything like that, because I like him. He reads that situation quite well coming in sort of through the middle. I feel like he can be defensive if the situation requires. He can be attacking if the situation requires. He's got a calmness about him, which I think you need in that middle order role. So I think he's perfect for that place. And then it also just takes a bit of pressure off him from a bowling sense as well.
2: Huss, we spoke to Warren Beckwith during the week, a 50th year for the Wanneroo Cricket Club, which I know you hold dearly in your heart. So it's been a great effort from them. And the book that he's put out is an absolute belter.
0: Yeah, I haven't seen it yet. He has promised me a copy, so I'm actually looking forward to it, reading about the first 50 years. I mean, yeah, obviously it's a place that's very close to my heart. I mean, it's changed a lot since I started there. I think when it was surrounded by market gardens and no one wanted to be there because the flies were terrible and the pitch was terrible, and facing your mate Peter Clough under lights, you know, as a 15-year-old storming in on you know, these pitches that were sort of darting around in the nets. I mean, great memories, spending hours and hours and hours in the indoor shed hitting balls with Ian Kevin. That's where I sort of learnt my craft, really. A lot of great mates that I still catch up with now. And, 50 years, it's a great start, but hopefully the club can really build on it. I mean, there's new clubhouse going up now, so the future looks really, really bright for the Wanneroo District Cricket Club.
3: Mike, it's been great chatting to you this morning. Thanks so much for taking the time. I know you're a wanted man, so in demand, Mike Hussey with us here on Sports Breakfast. Thank you so much for taking the time and all the best.
0: No worries, guys. Have a great day. Thanks for having me on.
1: 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Can the Tigers prove their finals credentials, or the Demons set up a matchup with the top of the table Thunder? Then Sunday, it's a winner-takes-all affair at the Port, South Fremantle and East Perth meeting in an elimination final. 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
2: Yes, all thanks to station sponsor WA Electric Company, Fremantle Docker. Corey Wagner joins us here this morning. Good morning, Corey.
3: Morning, Matt. Morning, Wayne. How are you?
2: Yeah, really well. How are you doing today?
3: Yeah, pretty good. Just heading into the club now, so getting the day on the way.
2: We mentioned just before the break, we were talking a bit of boxing. There's a big event going on in Queensland tonight, up on the Gold Coast specifically. What was it like for you growing up in Queensland, a predominantly rugby league state? You come from a great footy family, footy background. What was it like for you?
3: Yeah, I really enjoyed my time in Queensland. It was pretty much just hanging around with your mates all around the town. We all lived like, pretty close to each other, so I was riding around bikes. We're really into our skateboarding as kids, so we loved bombing hills. I remember when I'd go back and see some of the hills that I used to go down, and I was scared, very scared to go down. I don't know how I did it, so that was really enjoyable. Mum and Dad have moved up to the coast now, so when we go back, we go spend some time at the sunny coast. So certainly go back to Brisbane, but we love the coast, and we spend some time back there.
4: All right, Corey, got out on the track on the weekend. How's the body pulled up? How are you feeling? And, that's what we want to know.
3: Yeah, it was awesome. It was just really good to be back out there. Yeah, it felt like a bloody month in the last couple of weeks, being ready to go and then pulling the pin the last minute. So, it was just good to be back out in the track. The body actually went really well. Keegan was still pretty sore, but it's pulled up better than expected, and hopefully we turn the corner of sort of getting sore, and it's still going to be there, but it's slowly trending the right way. And I just really want to get it good this week so I can put my hand up for next week and be in the best condition I can, because I feel like my footy was played in pretty good conditions, but it's just them having confidence in me, which I need to prove to them too.
4: All right. Well, there's been that frustration. I'm sure there is, and it's a mental thing now. How do you approach it from here on end? I mean, you've got to, one, get confidence in your body, but how do you go about it knowing that you don't want someone to get injured, but you want the opportunities?
3: Exactly right. I think that's the hardest part about going about it, because you've got to stay positive and upbeat so the coach should sort of see you in that sort of mindset that you want the team to succeed. And it is hard at times to do that because you sort of want that opportunity. And like you said, it's only if the team sort of loses or someone gets injured, but you don't want a thing like that. But I think training's going to be a big thing where I'm showing a lot in that sort of sense. And then I think it's just game day. I think it's going to be hard to change a team when they have done so well, especially in the back end. But I think when that time comes around, if it's the

0: against the Hawks in particular?
1: Oh, I love it. I think they've got really good wings and the Moors and the Weddle. They can throw a lot of different things around. I'd love an opportunity at the halfback again. I really love that position. And if it's the likes of a Wizard, I would cherish that short moment because he is so dangerous. I actually really love watching him play. So if someone had to go on him, I'd definitely be throwing my hand up and telling JL I'd love to do that job. But like any other team, they're going as well as anyone at the moment too. So it would be a great matchup for us. We've always had close games, especially over the last couple of years. And I think they're ready for us. Like we've all heard in the media about their Wharfie time, so it would be a good matchup. I can't wait for it.
2: All right. Well, they've got the weekend off this weekend, and what's happened earlier this week? What's the plan? What looks like? The things change much, but what are you expecting in the way of training over the next four or five days?
1: I think we've had probably 3 days off now after the last couple of games just to refresh it up and had a bit of a rundown what the week's going to look like last week. So we're in today. We're going to review Carlton. Pretty much just get that game over and done with. I think we're just going to review the week like we have the last month and two, just the 1-0. We're expecting them to be very dangerous this week coming. And then, it's just going to be a week like normal. I know it's going to be a bit more hype and probably going to be more fans at training, but we just got to go about it how we have. And it's held us in good stead all year. And I think it's just going to be a week-to-week normal week, Sunday training, and then we're into it with the Thursday night game, so it's going to come around pretty quick.
2: It might not come up in the review, but I'm sure the players might mention it to Patrick Voss. We run down in the goal square that he might catch a bit of flack from that and have a bit of humour with it.
1: I actually caught up with him in the sauna yesterday. It's the first thing he said. I didn't even bring it up, so it must be living his head a bit, but poor bloke. I was watching it back. I didn't think he actually could have done much more. He just tripped and he couldn't find his feet. So it's just bad luck. Hopefully he gets over it pretty quick and, we move on and he kicks five this weekend.
2: He's the sort of character that would take it the way it should be, shouldn't he? He seems as though he gives a bit, but he seems to be able to take it. Is that the way?
1: He's given a fair bit out. So I think it's time he's caught one back and... he's a good bloke like that. He can give it as good as he can get it. So he's a good man, boss.
2: Yeah, don't miss him. I like it.
0: you mentioned Wharfie time. We had Adrian Hickmott actually on Sport FM just over the weekend, and he denied that they've been training it at Hawthorn, but I don't know if I believe him, really. I see that Woodside, the big building, they've almost got it ready to go, the Wharfie time sign. Have you been surprised at the lack of Wharfie time since that Hawthorn game?
1: No, not really. I think we only really need it when it's there, and it is such a, momentum shifter for us. And I forget who it was. Who we were going to play here a couple of weeks ago when fourth quarter was on the edge, but I thought they were going to play it there, but we sort of just got the momentum, and I don't reckon we needed it, so I reckon it's going to be we've only used it the once and it's worked for us, so I think when the time comes it's going to be right. I think it's going to definitely give us that momentum shift we need, because the crowd just goes berserk and it's just such a cool atmosphere to be part of.
2: I don't want to get ahead of myself, but the MCG will be a neutral ground if it's grand final. Would they be allowed to use it on that day?
1: Well, didn't there some article come out about it that they were trying to push it? But I know it definitely didn't come from us because we had a big talk about it from here. But surely if we got the home ground advantage, two of the home, we get to use it, I reckon.
2: Yeah, that'll be interesting.
0: So a little bit of unknown territory now for you guys, both at Fremantle and Peel, maybe not so much Peel, but at Fremantle, in that you lock away the minor premiership and now you're going to have some buys in between some finals. So how do you look to navigate the weekends off in between? Hopefully it's this week off, qualifying final win, and then the week off in between the qualifying and the prelim.
1: Yeah, well, I think it's just being as professional as you can and getting your body right, because this time of the year, your body's pretty banged up, especially with the amount of games you played. But we marry it up like a 7-day break, so we'll train on a Saturday or a Sunday, depending when buys are, or if we even have a buy. So it sort of replicates the game, and the loads are all very similar, and it's just pretty much going about it like week to week. The training standards will be up. We'll hold each other to that high standard that we always do. We're not going to lack or be all lackadaisy and

0: laughable. It's when we train, and when we have our fun. So, I think we'll be training Sunday this week, which will give us a good run into the Thursday night game, and then whatever happens from then on, it'll be, like we do week to week, game to game. So not too much will change in that sense.
1: A nice acknowledgement for the team overall, with the five players getting representation. I think, it's great for the individual, but it's also great for the group to see a number of people being recognised, and I suppose it's recognition to everybody's performance.
0: Yeah, and it's awesome, especially when you finish that far ahead in the season, you hope you get a heap in, and I think it's just a credit to the whole team, and I think the boys who got in have the team to thank for that too. And I know some boys have had incredible individual years, but I think those things are always good, but you always want those chockies at the end, and the boys have said that to us that have got picked, and a few unlucky ones too, but the five that got in have had incredible years, and yeah, it's no fluke that they've got in there, because that's the way they train. Probably not Bolts. He just gets by during the week, and then he turns it on the weekend. So he's probably one that's different, but they've all had incredible years, and very proud of him.
2: He does seem like that type of player, Bolts, doesn't he? And he's just brilliant. Just the flashes of brilliance, and you just know he's going to turn it on game day. So locking away the minor premiership, we spoke about it just before. Is it difficult to keep that unrelenting mindset in the final round of the home and away season, knowing that you have that spot sewn up? And we saw that both with the Carlton game and with the Bulldogs on the weekend.
0: Yeah, you wouldn't like to say it is, but sometimes it does sort of creep into. So you want to just be primed and ready for your finals, and that it's hard to say no, but sometimes I think it does creep in, because you're playing at that Bulldogs game. How, I don't know, just how much it sort of meant to them, and trying to get them in, the crowd was going nuts. They were playing like their lives depended on it. And I think you definitely want to be... you don't want it to have that sort of effect, but I think it did, and especially in the Peel game. But I think once finals comes around and we're back into it, that mindset will be life or death. And, played everything. Body's on the line. So I think it definitely has that little shift. But, it'll be spoken about, and I reckon it will be a bit of a change in the next coming weeks to the way the boys have been playing.
2: So do you watch any games this weekend from a waffle or an AFL perspective, or do you just keep to yourself? How do you go about it?
0: Well, possibly if it's nap time for the boys, and I get stuck on the couch, it'll be whatever's on TV I'll be watching. So if it's one of the footy games, it'll be on, but I'm not too much of a watcher. I like to just keep active and play with the boys, and I sort of, when I'm at home, it's their time, and I want them to be happy and enjoying, and not dad sitting on the couch and on his phone the whole time. So, when I'm home, it's family time for me. And, if it's something happens to be on, I'll be watching. I'll be checking the scores, but, it won't be too much in depth.
1: All right. I think every one of our listeners will be sort of behind you this week and over the next week or two. So, keep fit and healthy, and we wish you all the best over the next week or two.
0: Thanks very much, guys. Really appreciate it. I'll catch you next week.
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2: Hey, let's talk some cricket now, though, here on the show. We've got an in-demand Mr. Cricket, Mike Hussey, joins us. Good morning, Mike.
11: Yeah, good morning, Mac. Morning, Danny. How are you?
2: Really well. How are you doing today? Touched back down in Perth a couple of days ago from up north.
11: Yeah, it was a bit early, really. The test match went a bit too quickly for my liking, but great conditions up there in Mackay. Obviously, we're expecting a pretty strong bounce back from Australia after a disappointing performance in Darwin. But, it's good to be home and, just enjoying being back around family again.
2: What did you make of it? The two tests, obviously a poor start for Australia in Darwin and then to turn it around. How did you break it down?
11: Yeah, well, I think there was probably a degree of complacency maybe with the first test match in Darwin, especially after Bangladesh were bowled out in that practice game for, I don't know, 50 or 60 or whatever it was against that Cricket Australia 11. I think they probably thought, they probably just came in a little bit relaxed. And to be fair to Bangladesh, they played really well. I thought they played good old-fashioned cricket, which was good to see. They were patient with the ball and they were willing to bat long periods of time and just sort of grind it out and show good defence. I don't think the Aussies sort of expected that. It was very disappointing and certainly put the blowtorch on a few of them. As I said, I was always expecting a pretty strong response in Queensland, in Mackay, and that's exactly what we got.
1: Was this the sort of game that we needed in a way to really sort of think, okay, what's been achieved over the last few years by Australia with the batting lineup? We've sort of really haven't been able to settle on anyone. There's no one knocking the door down. How deep is this sort of batting woes within Australian cricket, do you see?
11: Yeah, I mean, I don't think it's the performance we needed, but we probably needed the opposite. So those questions would kind of go away because, yeah, you're right, there has been a lot of questions and discussions about, you know, who should be in the batting order, where they should be in the batting order, all that sort of stuff. And unfortunately, probably none of those were put to bed, really. And there's still plenty of discussion going on about what the top six makeup should be or top seven. Probably the one positive, I guess, was Cameron Green and the way he went about it. I think there was a bit of talk about his position after a disappointing Ashes campaign last year. But the way he played, he just looked a class above and started to sort of show the world and, I guess, and also probably prove to himself that, he knows what it takes to score runs at test match level now and he knows how he wants to go about it. But unfortunately for Jake Weatherald, it probably didn't work out. He probably needed a big score in that first one to keep, you know, to keep the faith from the selectors. I guess the biggest issue is a lot of talk about, you know, certain players in the 11 at the moment, but it's just who do you replace them with?
1: Yep.
11: And I know people sort of say, well, how long do you keep rewarding mediocrity and things like that? But you can't necessarily get rid of someone and reward mediocrity by picking someone that has probably not performed at the level below as well as they probably could have. So it is a difficult one for the selectors and a difficult one for us, you know, commentators as well, because it's like, well, it's all good and well saying let's get rid of Marnus, let's get rid of Weatherall, let's get rid of, Cameron Green or whoever, but it's a case of, well, okay, who are the ready-made players ready to come in and make a big impact and make one of those spots their own?
1: All right, does this open up questions about Cricket Australia or Australian cricket at the grassroots and where these players are coming from and the techniques that they've got? Because, you know, we're seeing as soon as the ball starts swinging, which it did in the second test, people were in trouble. We don't seem to be able to play the basics, you know, for the longer form of the game, or bat time, have leave. So is there something wrong in the system and the way that we're treating and teaching these kids? And even when they come to state, is it too much about the 2020 game? We're seeing them stand like baseballers sometimes. And so is there a deeper problem?
11: Well, I think it's probably a combination of a lot of things, Danny. I think you're right that, you know, we always knew that T20 cricket was going to have a bit of an impact on techniques and mentalities of how you play the game. You know, like, got to score faster, you've got to keep the game moving forward, all that sort of thing, exciting cricket, et cetera, et cetera. And it probably has diminished the basic techniques and the fundamentals that you're talking about a little bit. But then there's also, I think, talking to an official from Cricket Australia during the week, and he was saying there's a big focus on pitches this year coming into the season, because the pitches over the last few years have certainly been a lot more sporting, and that has an effect as well, because players are not learning how to bat long periods of time. They're not learning how to play against spin on the fourth day of a Sheffield Shield game. They're, you know, going through the sort of ebbs and flows of a long innings. It's not really... The mentality is more like, well, there's going to be a ball with my name on it. I'm going to get them before they get me. And obviously that means you're taking more risk. You're not willing to just sort of grind out for an hour and maybe even look ugly for an hour, and getting through those sort of tougher periods. So I think there's a combination of a lot of things. Certainly more short-form cricket, the conditions that we're playing in, and then just the modern-day mentality of just wanting to get the game moving forward, you know, or getting them before they get me. So, it's probably a bit of a long thing, but it's going to be interesting to watch the next sort of, well, one season in particular, this season, for Sheffield Shield, where there's a big push to make wickets a lot fairer and maybe make the bowlers have to work a bit harder for their wickets, and hopefully we'll see some batters started. The problem is we're not going to see the dividends of that for probably another two or three years. So, but it's probably a good move in the short term to start developing that.
2: So you feel, Mike, as though no one underneath is really just knocking the door down and clearly making themselves available and that they must be picked for the Australian side?
11: Well, not really. I mean, and look, that's probably in some ways not their fault, because if you are playing on really juicy wickets all the time, it is really difficult to sort of bang the door down with 1,000 run seasons, averaging 50 plus, or all that sort of stuff. I mean, there are some players that have performed pretty well, but it's just whether they want to go back to them again. I mean, Peter Hanscom's someone that's performed well, but will they have confidence going back to him? Curtis Patterson's another one. Or do they look to the next lot, like, say, McSweeney has done okay. He does look like to be a good player. But they have tried him a little bit as well. Would they have the confidence to sort of pick him again and give him a run at it? But then you're looking at the really younger guys, like a Kellaway, a Peak, or a Constance. And unfortunately, at this stage in their career, that they're averaging, like, for last season, 23, 26. You know, you can't actually pick those guys on those numbers. I mean, you need some evidence to suggest. I mean, I think they're all going to be really good players. But I think if you pick them now when they're definitely not ready for tough series like against South Africa away, India away, Ashes away, New Zealand at home, are we really setting them up for success in the long term, or are we setting them up for failure and setting them back, like what we did with Constance? We picked him, you know, too early, in my opinion. And, you know, it was always going to be a bit of an inconsistent sort of role. And I feel like mentally we've probably put him back another couple of years. So I would prefer them to sort of get some confidence in some good conditions in Sheffield Shield cricket, dominate Sheffield Shield cricket for a year or two. They'll still be young men, and then pick them when they're ready, and we know they're ready. You know, this is the Australian test team. It's not like a development team, well, let's give them a go and see if they're going to be good enough. No, I don't subscribe to that. I think, you know, you've got to pick them when they're ready to go.
1: So do you keep Marnus in then?
11: Well, this is the thing, Danny. Like, I mean, I wouldn't want to keep rewarding mediocrity, no.
1: Yep.
11: But who are you going to pick for him? So, I mean, I was asked about it up in Mackay, and I said, OK, well, I probably will stick with him, yeah, but not with any confidence, and because we know that his best is world class. So it's like, okay, how do we get him back to his world class best? Well, at least we know when he does play at his best. You know, he's one of the best players in the world. So, but at this stage, I mean, if there was someone there banging down the door, then yeah, of course, there's a huge argument to say, well, sorry, Marnus, you've had a good long run at it. It's not really worked out. Get back to Shield cricket and plunder some runs, and then hopefully maybe you can get back in. But unfortunately, I don't think there's anyone there that's deserving to sort of push him out of the team at this stage.
1: When you're coaching England as a batting coach, Harry Brooks, how are you going to work with him? Because he's such a talent that just tends to throw it away. What would be your approach, or what is going to be your approach when you're over there?
11: Danny, you're a classic, aren't you? No, I don't know whether I'll be coaching with England, Danny. It is on the table. I mean, I have got a good relationship with Stephen Fleming, and we have worked together a lot. And he has reached out, but there's still a fair bit of water to go under the bridge before anything like that's going to happen. A lot to consider. But if, hypothetically speaking, he is an unbelievable player. Like, he's got so much talent, and I think it's probably more for me, okay, what do you want in your career? Do you want to be, an extremely talented player that people sort of respect and think, or do you want to become one of the greatest, the game's seen? Do you want to be, better than Joe Root? Do you want to be better than Kevin Peterson? Do you want to be one of the greatest players that England's ever produced? And if you do, then how do you want to go about that? Because the method that he's using at the moment is probably not going to be sustainable to become one of the greatest players that the game's seen. Because, he's definitely got the ability and the talent, but the method probably, his method needs a fair bit of work. And so it's probably that's the way we go about it. There'd be a bit of work on the mental side of the game as well, developing a game and a method and a mental process to be able to bat long, long periods of time. And, yeah, pick his times, like reading the game. I think I've actually got the question I keep coming back to with asking players is, what does the team require from me right now? Mm. And I see a lot of selfish players around the world at the moment. Like, they're playing for them. They don't actually think what is best for the team right now. And sometimes, you see it might be a challenging wicket. The ball's moving around a fair bit. And you think, and a guy comes out and he goes out swinging, and he sort of misses three, nicks two over the slips and then gets out. And he goes, oh, well, that's the way I play. Or that's, there was going to be a ball with my name on it. So I just thought I'd get them before they get me. And I call rubbish on that. I sort of say, no, what does the team require from you right now? And it might be that you're just going to have to look ugly for an hour, cop some on the body, play and miss, hang in there and survive, get the new ball, get the shine off the new ball. So then it takes a bit of pressure off the guy after you and the three batsmen coming in after you. So I'd probably challenge a lot of the players to try and, instead of doing the selfish thing, asking themselves, okay, what does the team require from me right now?
2: Who was the best at recognising what the team needed in your time playing, Mike? Who was the best at changing gears?
11: Oh, gee, that's a good question. There was so many. There was so many good players. Probably, Justin Langer was probably one. That he was very good at sort of reading the situation, but he just had such a competitiveness in him that he just did not want to give his wicket away anyway. I think Ricky Ponting was probably another one. That there were times that he had to sort of just dig in a little bit, not for very long. but we're talking about some of the greatest players of all time. I think probably the best one that I've ever seen is it probably sounds a bit. I don't know, weird, but it's probably MS Dhoni. There was even in T20 cricket, there were certain stages when I was watching him bat and I was thinking, what are you doing? Come on, hurry up and finish the game. But he would just keep taking it deeper and doing what the team required, and 99 times out of 100, he'd just get the job done. So probably Dhoni's probably the one that I probably admire the most in that space.
2: Just back to England cricket, how do you think they're situated from an administrative point of view and all the way down to on the field?
11: Oh, I mean, it's hard to say when you're not in there and you're not, watching them day in, day out. From the inside the four walls. From the outside, looking in, I think
9: I think Stephen Fleming will be a really good appointment for them. He'll bring a calmness. He'll bring a strategic, you know, astute to the game. Like he's a deep thinker of the game, but he also will bring that fun element. I think Joe Root will be a better captain now for with more experience under his belt, and I think working with Stephen Fleming. But they're still getting let down by some, like, terrible behaviour from individuals. And that's really disappointing. I mean, I think I heard some of Joe Root's comments after the Bryden cast thing, and you know, he's really angry. And rightly so. Like, some of the behaviour, they just keep getting themselves into trouble. They keep making the same mistakes, and you just wonder when they're going to learn.
1: Cameron Green, are they going to leave him where he is there now, or are they going to keep messing around with him? Has he turned the corner, do you think?
9: Well, I hope they leave him where he is, to be honest. I wouldn't be looking to push him up the order. I still want him to bowl more as well. I don't feel like they've been bowling him as much as what they could.
1: They've destroyed and him if they're gonna... bowling. I'm just going to jump in there, because all he wants to do is hit the deck, you know, and bowl short. Whereas you would have seen him when he came in as a kid. He just was so natural and just kept the ball up and swung. You will have a time to speak to him. Get him aside and just tell him to go back to the basics and bowl, swing bowling. Sorry.
9: Yeah, I mean, I think I heard a press conference where he even said, like, he's just going to get back to learning the art of bowling, you know, and he's sort of figuring his batting game out, and he feels pretty confident with that, but learning the art of bowling again. So I would like to see him. I think the Australian team looks better with him in there and bowling helping out on that sort of side of things. They don't seem to be bowling him much, but that's why I'd leave him where he is in the order. I would be.
12: 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It all starts this weekend with a qualifying final at Revo Fitness Stadium between Claremont and Perth. Can the Tigers prove their finals credentials, or the Demons set up a matchup with the top of the table Thunder? Then Sunday, it's a winner-takes-all affair at the Port, South of Manly and East Perth meeting in an elimination final. 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Tigers Demons, Bulldogs Royals on 91.3 Sport FM, your home ground for Waffle Finals footy in 2026.
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15: This is Air News Western Australia. I'm Lee Harrison. A young humpback whale stranded at Port Kennedy Beach has been sedated overnight as authorities determine the next steps. Wildlife carers have been at the southern suburbs beach since midday yesterday trying to rescue the animal. They've determined the humpback is suffering health issues and is not in a condition to be refloated. Incident controller Benson Todd says the whale was likely in poor health.
16: Being on the beach, they're just not designed to be on the beach. They're designed to be supported by water, and it's likely to have some, you know, some significant sort of pressure on its internal organs.
15: Four people have been charged over a violent home invasion in Perth's southern suburbs. Chelsea Bowden reports.
17: Police say the four men were armed and wearing balaclavas when they forced their way into a home in Warnborough on Monday night. Inside, two men in their 40s were seriously assaulted and stabbed. The same group are accused of trying to break into the same property 2 days earlier. A 23 and 26-year-old man have since been charged with several offences, including attempted murder. Two other men in their 20s have also been charged. All four will remain behind bars until their next court appearance. Chelsea Bowden, Perth.
15: A 31-year-old Cloverdale man accused of trying to evade police in Osborne Park on Sunday afternoon is facing three charges. It's alleged he took off in a Nissan X-Trail, driving recklessly when police tried to stop the vehicle in Scarborough Beach Road about 20 past one. The car was monitored from the air as it was driven to Innaloo, where it crashed into several vehicles in a car park and the driver ran off. The man's been arrested in Manning and is facing three charges. To Sport Now, Dockers star Sam Switkowski says it was a tough decision to hang up the boots at season's end, but the right one. The 29-year-old will head back to his home state of Victoria to be closer to family, with his wife due to give birth to their first child any day. He says it's time to focus on his family and life after footy.
18: My priorities in life have just shifted now. I said to the guys, I walked in the door here with not many responsibilities and things like that, and it was a dream come true, and I've loved every minute of being here. But yeah, I'm really at peace now with the decision that I've made.
15: Harley Reid will miss the first two games of next season after failing to have his suspension for a dangerous tackle downgraded at the tribunal. West Coast argued the tackle on Hawthorn's Jai Newcombe should be downgraded to medium impact instead of high, which would have reduced the ban to one game, but was unsuccessful. It's Reid's second suspension in his 62-game career. This is Air News Western Australia.
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20: Good morning. Taking a first check of the roads. A little wet out there, could be. So make sure you do drive to the conditions. Mitchell Freeway southbound is travelling well into the CBD for the moment. Kwinana northbound, a little on off, anywhere between your Mortimer through to Anchortail Road merge points, and a light change Patterson Road northbound Mandra Road in Kwinana Beach. And this Sunday, city to surf's on, so road closures will be in place anywhere between 1 a.m. to 2 p.m. between the Perth CBD and City Beach. So just be mindful of that. 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
28: Having a look at your weather in Perth, we have had some rain around overnight and yesterday. There is a chance of a little bit more today. We're heading for a top of 18 degrees. Tomorrow, it will be clear, a top of 21, and even clearer on Saturday, a top of 22. Sunday gets a bit warmer, a top of 25. Currently in Perth, we're on 11 degrees.
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0: a classic tune. Dolly Parton left us yesterday. I heard some of the commentary on Sports Breakfast. What a life. What a contribution to music. Far late, Dolly Parton at the age of 80, after a battle with illness. Some great music to leave behind as a legacy. That's with the also late now, Kenny Rogers, Islands in the Stream. Fair stream of precipitation yesterday, wasn't there? Absolutely damp squib of a Wednesday. But we reconvene. Nice to be back for Sports Breakfast. It's Thursday, the 27th of August. Thanks to Matt for jumping into the chair for a couple of days. Plenty of sport to keep everyone occupied. Awards season, the All-Australian. It's retirement season too, and there was one out of the blue yesterday with Sam Switkowski calling time at the end of the season. He was a mature age pickup, so it hasn't been a long career. It's not like he's 33 and played since he was 18. He came over from the Box Hill Hawks in the VFL. He's been a great servant, a real role player. For every A-grade superstar, you need a team man, a role player. There was a lot of commentary a couple of years ago when he was rated in the elite category for forward pressure. And said, is he an elite AFL footballer? He certainly is in that discipline, and he deserves the plaudits. Hopefully, he can finish his career as a premiership player. He'll be a key part of the Dockers' push for that maiden premiership. Javon Draw's been a theme lately. A couple in the AFL a couple of weeks ago, and we had a drawn boxing bout last night. Nikita Zhu and Ben Marnie couldn't be separated on the Gold Coast after a hotly contested fight, so we'll talk about that this morning. James Sully Sullivan's about to join us to chat NRL in this first hour. Ash Ram, Mick McGuan's back with the latest footy news on the eve of the first ever wildcard round. Kate Harvey's back with us. It's a big day today as far as BBL contracting is concerned. So we'll ask Kate what that means. There's talk of Nick Hobson's imminent move to the Hurricanes. What about Finn Allen? Is he going to stay a scorcher after a starring role last year? Interest from the Stars. And then we'll preview our first of two waffle finals this weekend. Claremont and Perth, co-captains of their respective clubs, Callan England and Corey Byrne, to join us as part of Sports Breakfast this morning. Jacob Lansby is my name, and looking forward to your interaction today. 0429 913 913. Call 2 9 418 77 00. Nice to see you, Wayne. Morning.
1: Morning, Jacob. Morning, listeners. Yeah, nice to see you back. Looking fresh and ready to go. Like the look of it.
0: Nice to be here. And yeah, Thanks again to Matt for deputising more than ably over the last couple of days. Good chat with Mr. Cricket yesterday. Where do you reckon he's going to coach, if anywhere, internationally?
1: Well, it depends on his working it out with his media requirements, really. I think that's the priority. And if he could fit something in, the tour, if the Ashes are in England this year, so if he, I'm not sure whether he would have been going across there media-wise. If that's the case, he may well take on something there. I hope he does. I think he's got plenty to offer. And I'd just like to see his coaching develop as well. You know, I think he's, and why not? Why not do the England? Oh, I've got no hassles with that. If you're looking to sort of maybe make, well, it depends on his desire to coach at a higher level. It'll be an ideal stepping stone if that's the case.
0: Now, he's coach of the Welsh Fire in the 100 at the moment, so he's just come back from that role to commentate on the series Australia-Bangladesh, which is now complete, and he was on the show yesterday. If you missed it, sportfm.com.au. But a man of his stature in the game, I mean, his knowledge and the amount of cricket that he played before he made his test debut, let alone after that, you'd be silly not to tap into that space, I would think.
1: Oh, yeah, he's just got the respect of everybody, really. You know, and especially younger players, even older players, you know, the respect that he's got, he's someone that they would listen to, you know. And, you know, when you've got a side like England that are, I think, caught in two minds of what they want to do and the way of their style, he could be a really calming influence in in the whole scene and in the change rooms, and maybe that's what they're looking at. He knew how to change the momentum of games if needed and how you went about it, but also knew how to pull back when it was required. And I think that's the sort of thing. And I think that, that there's talent in the English squad, and that, but it's just getting that talent in the right mindset of where they want to go. At the moment, I think it's a little bit confusing for everybody. After the Bazball situation, and there's going to be a time that you don't want to go back to the really defensive cricket. So you've got to get that balance. And I think he'd be an ideal person to be involved in the discussions in that with individuals and with the group.
0: Well, England are back in action tonight in Test cricket against Pakistan at Lord's. Pakistan have won the last two Test matches at Lord's against England, so perhaps that's an omen, but you wouldn't think so looking at the first Test result that finished in 2.5 days. England won by an innings, and Pakistan looked well short of their best. Babar Azam presses claims for recall. That'll certainly help. He's their best player. So we'll see what happens tonight in that Test match between England and Pakistan, the second Test at Lord's. Let's welcome Matt Arrowsmith. He's here with the latest in sport this morning for station sponsor Freightmart, locally owned and operated for international forwarding and local transport needs. Morning, Matt.
2: Good morning, Jacob. Good morning, Wayne. Starting off with some news out of the boxing world. Overnight, we saw the fight, Tim Zhu getting a draw with Ben Mahoney. So that one was tied. Ben was expected to win, according to Zhu. He said he thought he should have won, but gets the draw, and yeah, no result. It sounds like it was a little bit controversial as well.
0: I think any time in boxing, Wayne, there's no winner at the end of the fight. You break it down forensically. It's clearly gone the distance, and someone should win in most people's opinion. So yeah, it's always slightly controversial.
1: Well, the promoter wasn't happy with one of the judges, by the sound of it, so it depends on which way he wanted the fight to go, I suppose, but yeah, there is a bit of controversy about it, so I'm sure we'll hear more about that.
0: Rematch? Surely. If there's no winner, let's have another bout. Find another date in the calendar that works and we can have a rematch at some stage.
1: Well, I don't think there was any title on the line. I think it was just one of those fights that helped their direction of where they were going to go next. So maybe it hasn't helped either of them, and whether there's an advantage of doing it again, or they continue down the line of who they wanted to fight, you know. So they haven't lost, so maybe they just continue that way.
0: Just shake hands and walk away. No one's a loser, and they can go find their next fight, wherever it might be in the schedule.
2: Well, on the chances of a rematch, Nikita Zhu said, possibly we'll do it again, I don't know, it's not my decision, so I guess we'll wait and see.
0: We shall.
2: Having a look at the cricket as well, Sri Lanka and India, they're going head-to-head in a Test match. Sri Lanka started the day 8 down, another century for the Sri Lankan players. Only played 4 or 5 Tests. Sunil Dinusha, 103. He was the best scorer in that innings. They were all out for 290. Sri Lanka were enforced to follow on. 92 for Pasindu Suryabandara. And then at the moment, Sunil Dinusha is back in, so he's 7 not out. Kishara Nawantha is with him, he's 3 not out. The 6 for 229. Sunil Dinusha, pretty good start to his Test career, averaging over 65 in his first 4 or 5 Tests, so maybe Sri Lanka have found one there.
0: Watched a bit of this Test over the last couple of days and watched the first Test, and yeah, it looks well organised. Diminutive like so many other Sri Lankans. I think as a country, there's not too many tall, powerful batters in their midst, but yeah, it looks well accomplished. Probably should be batting a bit higher in the order. Mm. You get stuck with the tail a lot, but that's what happens when you bat at 6 or 7. So he's got to do it again today, but he's got a Test average, I think, upwards of 90 after that first innings 100, and has a chance to build some sort of lead. I mean, day 5 coming up, there's been a bit of rain around. They lead by 16. The remaining 3 batters aren't all that good with the bat in hand. So you'd think India will close it out today, but Now, as long as Danusha's there, there's always a chance that Sri Lanka could fight it out.
2: Yeah, as you mentioned, Danusha stuck batting with the tail. So India still only trail now by 16 runs, so they'll need to put on a fair amount to try and make that last innings interesting. Also, some AFL news, the retirement of Stan Switkowski, age 29. So a bit of a surprise as we head into the finals.
0: Yeah, there was a whisper around about a week ago, and I thought, no, that can't be right. I mean, there's always talk about players at this time of the year, but there was actually talk about him going back to Melbourne to play. I thought, well, that's not happening. I mean, why would you leave Fremantle? But he was a Victorian. Family, work opportunities, it's been reported that he'll take up after the season ends and once his career ends. So, yeah, a little bit of a surprise, particularly as he isn't someone who's been in the system, Wayne, since he was 18. He wasn't drafted immediately. He was in his early 20s by the time he was picked up by the Dockers in 2018. So congratulations to Sam, and hopefully he finishes on a great note.
1: Well, I mean, he's just playing as good a football as he's played, hasn't he? You know, and he's not as if he's over the age threshold that you would think. But to make that decision, there's obviously good opportunities for career-wise. Or, you know, he could easily go back to Melbourne and that, where he's going, and get a game. I would have thought there'd be a lot of sides to pick him up very, very quickly. So, good strength shown there.
0: His wife is expecting their first child, so that's got something to do with it, moving back to Victoria, and clearly there'll be work opportunities outside of football. He mentioned that yesterday. So, yeah, congratulations to Switter. I mentioned earlier, Wayne, he was in the elite category for pressure a few years ago, and there's all sorts of blow-up from people on the East Coast in particular. Oh, he's not elite. He doesn't. How can he be an elite footballer? But for what he does, he is elite. You know, he's not he's not going to kick you three or four goals most weeks, but he's the kind of player in the modern game that is crucial to the way that you play your football inside forward 50. I think he's been a really good role player for Freo.
1: Well, I was going to say that what he's doing is the reason why he's one of many now that have lifted in that area there that have made the difference. It's all right having your seven or eight stars, but it's the others around that have got to do the little jobs, the crappy little jobs in some ways, maybe, you know, if you really assess it, but feel as though that they're playing a part, and they are. They're playing a massive part.
0: I'm trying to think who would be older on the list that the Dockers have other than Switkowski. Pearce is 31. Would he be their oldest player?
2: Probably.
0: Yeah, they haven't got too many in that real, you know, retirement threshold coming up. So a bit of a surprise, but congratulations to Sam and good luck with what's next.
2: Some news out of the West Coast Eagles. They've made a few signings. So Tom Cole, he signed a second consecutive one-year deal alongside small forward Noah Long and Jacob Newton. They've all been locked in for 2027.
0: I heard the Noah Long news over the weekend that he was re-signing. I must say, I'm surprised they re-signed both Newton and Long. I thought one of the two would get a deal. Cole was almost certain too, because he triggered a clause, I think, with the games that he played this year. There's some tough decisions coming, but I'm not sure they've made too many yet, Wayne, when you actually look at who they've delisted. I mean, Harry Barnett was paying $1 to get delisted, unfortunately. He hasn't proven to be up to it. Harvey Johnston was probably an easy cull as well. So I'm not sure they've made any tough decisions with their list just yet.
1: No, well, this is what they do. They just get into the ones that are known first off, and then I suppose they've got to then say, okay, what have we got left? What are we going to get in? You know, can we afford to move this player on if we can't replace like for like or like for better? So, yeah, there'd be a lot of negotiation going on at the moment.
0: Marcus Herbert yet to re-sign?
1: Yeah, that's an interesting one. What did he? He hasn't got any. He had a 6 months, didn't he?
0: Yeah, he did. So
1: that's it.
0: Originally, it was a one-year deal from West Coast. They've now upped it to two. Carlton put a two-year deal on the table as well. Gee, it'd be a poor look if he went back, wouldn't it? I mean, West Coast were the club that gave him his chance. I understand there's a pull to go back to Victoria, and Carlton's probably got more success on its horizon. But yeah, if West Coast had been good enough to draft you at 24, surely you'd stay put if they're offering you a deal, I would think.
1: Yeah, it's an interesting one, isn't it? You know, he's a Melbourne boy. He's a Carlton boy. They're looking pretty good. I'm sure they'd be paying pretty well.
0: Would he get a game in Carlton's team?
1: Yeah, well, that's the other thing, yeah.
0: He's guaranteed to get a spot in the Eagles team.
1: Absolutely.
0: So he's got to weigh that up as well.
1: No, I agree with you that, you know, you'd think he might try and, you know, give something back for the opportunity. But again, it's what's offered.
0: Financial and opportunity, I guess, on the field as well. So, yeah, for a guy who was probably working a day job 6 months ago, he'll be on better money now wherever he plays. So I don't know how much of a factor the money is. It might be the home factor that's playing on his mind.
1: How things can change so quickly.
0: Very much so.
1: Just with the opportunity. Just
0: Tom McCarthy at West Coast was stacking shelves, and then he got picked up by the Eagles. Now he's probably going to finish top five in their best and fairest.
1: Yep.
0: 18 months ago, he wasn't on the list.
1: Yeah, and one of the better defenders in the league at the moment. Yeah, yep. Well, you know, he's up there.
0: The ball lives down there, Wayne. So
1: he gets opportunities.
0: Yeah, plenty of time to be involved in the game when the ball lives in your defensive 50. But he has been very good. He deserves a lengthy deal at the Eagles when his contract's up next.
2: England and Pakistan tonight, the second test there. Babar Azam is back. He's apparently 90% fit. So hopefully an improved performance from Pakistan, because they were dreadful in that first test.
0: Well, the thing about Pakistan is they're just as likely to come out and play unbelievable cricket and make England look second rate. They were the terrible Pakistan in that first test. It was a bad toss to lose. I mean, you know as well as anyone, Wayne Headingley, when it's overcast, the ball moves around and Pakistan got knocked over cheaply. England made a good score. That was basically game over. So, Lords, if the sun shines, it could be a different test.
1: And just look at the odds. Just see where they're at.
0: Lords and Pakistan don't always go well together, actually. I mentioned they've won their last two tests, but let's not mention 2010. That was a dark moment in the game.
2: Some tennis news. Stan Wawrinka has been offered a wild card now to play at the US Open, so that'll be his final Grand Slam of his career. A bit of live tennis going on at the moment. Storm Hunter currently playing in the US Open qualifier. She's playing against Yeon Woo Koo, and at the moment Yeon Woo Koo leads 3-2 in the first set.
0: Alrighty. I woke up to a message from Matt yesterday, Wayne, telling me that Bernard Tomic had been beaten. Yeah, and I was meant to be sad, I think. You said sorry or words to that effect.
2: Yeah, well, I know you're a big fan of his.
0: There was no tears shed in my household yesterday for Bernard Tomic's latest defeat, put it that way. The sooner he retires, has Kyrgios got his ban yet, or are we just still waiting for that?
2: I think we're still waiting. Jeez. So
0: just give him a lifetime ban and be done with it. And give Tomic one while we're at it for bringing the game into disrepute. They're both a disgrace, Wayne.
2: Gee, you've turned on Tomic.
0: No, I haven't turned on Tomic. I've been big on this for a while. I reckon our listeners would know over a long period of time, both of these gentlemen have wasted their talent and actually let down their country as a result. It's disappointing to see both of those two continue to fudge their way through professional tennis careers.
2: Some other tennis as well. Tristan Schoolkate, he'll be taking the court very shortly to take on Hong Seong Chan. So looking forward to that one to see if he can progress through the qualifiers a little bit further. Chris O'Connell, he's in action at the moment as well. He won the first set against Nikolai Budkov-Kajia, 7-5, and then is leading the second set 5-3.
0: You've turned into a linguist.
1: Absolutely. Hong Seong. Hey, Hong Seong Chan.
0: He was in front of the mirror at 4 o'clock this morning practising those names. He's done well.
1: Just rolled off the tongue.
0: He's done brilliantly.
2: Thank you.
0: Hey, you're all across different levels of cricket, and we've often mentioned some of the World Cup qualifiers. I think last week we mentioned Moses Enriquez playing for Portugal. You following the new European Cricket League that just started last night, first game?
2: Is that the one on AstroTurf?
0: I don't know if it's on. I haven't seen footage of the
2: AstroTurf
0: game. But it's called the European T20 Premier League. This is the Steve Waugh bought a team, I think, and Glenn Maxwell's involved. But I wanted to raise it because this could be an omen. There is a team called the Rotterdam Dockers, and they had a win. They won the very first game of the European T20 Premier League. I think the competition you're thinking of is the actual gimmick European League.
2: Yeah, I
0: European
2: prefer that
0: cricket.
2: One. I want to watch.
0: Yeah, there's a few
2: blokes.
0: Yeah, having taken the mickey and looking.
1: So you're
0: silly.
1: Saying this is a proper one?
0: Well, yeah, because looking at some of the names,
1: whatever proper
0: Tim
1: is.
0: David's playing. Michael Bracewell, Scott Edwards, who has been captain of Netherlands before.
2: I want no names.
0: Faf du Plessis, Ben McDermott, Ben Menenti's playing. One of your favourites, Matty.
1: In that. One team or the...
0: No, across the two. So in the Dockers team, Faf du Plessis is the captain.
2: Gee, that's pretty
0: 83.
2: Strong comp, clearly.
1: Absolutely.
0: Ben McDermott. Yeah, it's only just been formed late last year. This is the first year of the tournament.
2: It's on AstroTurf.
1: Is Maxwell playing in it as well as owner?
0: I need to do some more digging into the tournament itself. But H.D. Ackerman's commentating it. Because I spoke to H.D. a couple of days ago, because I hadn't heard him on the test India Sri Lanka. I said, where are you? He said, I'm on a flight to Europe. and then put two and two together. So he's actually commentating this.
2: Get him on for some live updates.
0: Yeah, what time is it over? Oh, it's a bit late now. They might have to do a pre-record with HD. He likes his beauty sleep. Anything else for us, Matty?
2: Priscilla Hahn, she's playing at the moment as well against Joanna Garland. She's trailing One Love and 40 Love as well.
0: Getting into the US Open very soon. So exciting times for the sport of tennis. Thanks, Matt.
2: Thank you.
0: Matt Arrowsmith here with the latest in sport for station sponsor Freightmart, locally owned and operated for international forwarding and local transport needs. The Amsterdam Flames and the Rotterdam Dockers in that first game. The Flames, 8 for 157. And Rotterdam chased it down with 11 balls to spare. The Dockers, winners. Gee, we've said that a few times this winter. Time for a break. On the other side, it will be the great James Sully Sullivan. We'll chat rugby league.
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5: Mitchell Freeway southbound is under speed, Burns Beach Road and Hepburn to Warwick. Quinana northbound is Mortimer Road through to Rowley Road, kind of on off busy. And a breakdown on Mitchell Freeway southbound before Hay Street, the Perth CBD. Vehicles are in the left emergency lane. Traffic is moving. Motorists are out of the vehicles, so please drop your speed on the approach and drive with caution. And the city to surface on this Sunday, road closures will be in place anywhere from 1 a.m. to 2 p.m. between the Perth CBD and City Beach, so be on the lookout for that. It's Bernie D. That's the latest traffic on 91.3 Sport FM.
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0: Nice to be back in the chair. 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James Sully Sullivan about to join us. Ash Ram later this hour. We'll find out what happened in Brisbane, as well as the latest angling news you need to know. There was a convention up there last week. That's where Ash spoke to us. Mick McGuan will join us after 7. We'll preview the wildcard games. We'll break them down and some of the other footy news of the week. We'll get Mick's perspective on the All-Australian. Kate Harvey is going to join us. WA Cricket General Manager of High Performance Cricket and Elite Teams. It's a long title. He's added the Perth Scorchers General Manager role as well. So a bit to talk about with Cade, Callan England and Corey Byrne. We'll preview our waffle final on Saturday, the qualifying final between Claremont and Perth at Revo Fitness Stadium. Right now, though, let's welcome the great man, James Sully Sullivan's with us to chat NRL. We're moving very quickly towards finals, and there's some massive matchups this weekend that will determine the top 8 in particular. G'day, Sal.
9: Hey, Jacob. Wayne, listeners, how are we?
0: We're very well. Now, before we talk about the games, Adam Reynolds, so a disappointing way to finish. Just talk us through the events of this week since we spoke to you earlier in the week.
9: Well, you know, it's been quite, it's been a bit different, hasn't it? 1 minute we thought he was fit, next minute he wasn't, and now, he won't play the last 2 games. So, it's a shame for him to finish that way, Adam Reynolds, but, some say he might have gone 1 season too long as well, but... Yeah, that's the end of a great career, winning premierships, of course, with the Rabbitohs and the Broncos. And, he did well when he was at the Broncos.
0: I guess the interesting thing, and we always talk about this in sport, is it better to go on 1 year too long or finish 1 year with people going, he could have gone on another year? Well, what's your perspective on that, Sal? Because these guys, I mean, they're on good money, but they also want to squeeze everything out of their ability and their talent before they finish.
9: Yeah, they do. But the bottom line is Adam's had these leg problems, hasn't he, the last couple of years? And it started last year with the hamstrings and, you know, just a lower leg problem. So that's probably been the worst thing for him. Maybe he did go too far, but one too far. But at the end of the day, that was his decision and it hasn't worked out the way. He hasn't played a lot of footy in 2026.
1: All right, before we look at this weekend's, the penultimate round, the fixtures for that, I mean, we're looking at the ladder. There's some important sort of matchups, isn't there? When you look at going for top two, you've got three teams on 38. There's 1 point differential in the points thing for, you know, when you look at the premiership table between the Warriors and the Panthers. The Roosters are up there. The Dolphins, the Sharks still think they're a chance to get into the four. Then you look at the getting into the top eight. The Bulldogs and Sea Eagles sit ninth and tenth. Difficult for them to get in, but, you know, 2 and 4 points.

0: you know, falter at the last hurdle. So that's unbelievable to think that, you know, they're in a position as well. But it's how you want it. It's perfect. And as you said, mate, we still don't know who's going to finish the minor premiers. We don't know who's going to finish in the eighth.
1: Yeah, the old Dumb and Dumber quote comes out. You're telling me there's a chance as far as a few teams are concerned. Hey, Sal, you would have had long odds at the start of the year that round 26, Broncos Storm would be a dead rubber with neither team able to play finals from where they've been over recent years. But that's the situation we've got. Who wins the, I wouldn't call it a Who Cares Cup, but a game that doesn't carry significance to the ladder?
0: No, it doesn't. But as you say, you know, the first Sunday in October last year, these two were finding out for the premiership. Mm. We come to round 26 and, yeah, they're just looking to finish somewhere in the bottom of the eight. So, well, the bottom of the ladder. That's the way it is, as you mentioned. They met in round three. Broncos too strong on that day, only for 18-14. You know the big thing for me? They've lost their last eight games at Suncorp, the Broncos. Eight at home. Gee whiz. Doesn't that mean something to them tonight? You know, the end of the day, Jerome Hughes comes back in into the side for the Storm. You know, Broncos showed us a little bit of sting last week. I thought they were good last week. It looked like they're going to get beaten by a lot of points v. the Raiders. Obviously, the Storm having, you know, the bye last week. So, yeah, it's one of those games. I go to the Broncos just to save face in front of their fans.
2: All right, the next one is an interesting one. You've got the Seagulls. You mentioned them mathematically. Their goal difference is, sorry, points difference is very, it's in the positive, you know, where the two above them are negative. So, yeah, they've still got this big chance if they can win the last two games. And up against the Dragons, I don't think they're going to lose point differential.
0: No, that's right. There will be some points scored, as you mentioned. You know, and they've won six of their last eight at Brookie. And the Dragons are only two of their last 18 away. So it's a big opportunity. We like what we saw last week from Manly. Can they do it again? You know, they blew the Knights off the park, didn't they? So it's a case of can they do it again? I think they can. This Dragons side, you know, been good under Dean Young last week, a little bit of a reality check. And I think if the Seagulls start well, they'll go on with it.
1: Well, Sal, if the Bulldogs want to make the eight, they're going to have to take a scalp. And the scalp is the Penrith Panthers in the latter Friday night game. The Panthers, it's been a bit of a shaky period, but they set their season up so early, so they still sit second and a chance to win the minor premiership. What happens here? Can the Bulldogs mount a challenge or do Penrith find a way?
0: Yeah, well, they just need to replicate what they did in round six, don't they, where they blew the Panthers off the park, 32-16. That was the period everyone was thinking the Panthers might go through undefeated. There was all that talk and, you know, we know what the Bulldogs did that night. Can they blueprint that again? Who knows? Panthers have won 9 of their last 11 v. the Bulldogs, and Bulldogs have lost 7 of their last 8 at Combank. You mentioned how important this is. It's important for both sides. Minor premiership and a top 8 spot. I think if the Bulldogs can win this, they'll finish in the 8. That's the bottom line. So a lot to play for. I'm going to go the Panthers in a tight one, but it wouldn't surprise me if the Bulldogs can, yeah, just get over the top with that back line. Crichton and Burton, they've been good the last few weeks. And I do like Preston and Kickow. So it's going to be a good battle. I can't wait for it.
2: You mentioned got a bit to play for. The Rabbitohs still, they're sitting in seventh spot. They need to win. If they lose this, they sort of drop. And the Bulldogs have a win. You know, suddenly things can change very quickly up against the Titans. Titans had a poor season, but they are capable.
0: Yeah, my word, they are, Dunny. You're right. And I've written on my notes here, danger game for Rabbitohs. But this is amazing stat. You know, we love our stats. The Titans have not defeated the Rabbitohs at home since 2009. It's a long time ago. So, obviously, the Rabbitohs must like the Gold Coast. I think they do. Yeah, Rabbits have won their last 10. Too much at stake. I think Latrell will make an appearance on Saturday. And watch out for David Fifita. Big game against his old club, I think. So, Rabbitohs for me.
1: So, some really emotional news during the week. So, Jai Arrow's battle has been a very public one since he's been diagnosed with motor neuron disease. He's going to be named in this game and next week to allow him to get to 100 games of NRL. He clearly won't play any actual part in the game, but he's been named. He'll start on the ground and then he'll go off, and that'll allow him to get to 100 games. So, that's a lovely touch.
0: It is, and they get a free interchange with it. I tell you what, though, Jacob and Wayne, imagine if he says, nah, I'm staying. I'm staying on. I want to get hit for once. First I want to tackle. Get hit for the last time. First tackle. Okay, now you come off, Jai. No, it is wonderful. And I was thinking, if he wants to get, I was talking to friends last night, if he wants to get hit, do it at training. But, no, it's he's had a

0: it's I've heard news during the week. It's really, really honing in on him pretty quick too. There's a mate on Neurone. It's got hold of him pretty hard, and he's degrading pretty quickly. So it is wonderful what the league, and I applaud the NRL here. It's great thinking from the Rabbitohs, but I applaud the NRL for the, you know, it's not, you're not copping an interchange. That's the key.
1: Yeah, it's a sentimental thing, and it's a fantastic touch. He's been through a lot, and as you said, it sounds like the diagnosis is worsening and there is no cure. So we wish him and his family well. He's got a young daughter, and yeah, it's a very sad story that's dominated the news this year. Roosters-Dolphins, this is game of the round, isn't it? Allianz Stadium, third v fourth. And the Dolphins, another chance to prove their credentials deep into the finals. If they can beat the Roosters here, it might change our perspective on the whole final series to come.
0: Yeah, heavyweight battle, isn't it, when you look at it? And you go back to round 15, it wasn't that long ago. Dolphins put 48 on the Roosters. 48 points to 10 it was. So they've won four of their last five, the Roosters against the Dolphins. Who could ever forget game one, the Dolphins, in their history? It was the Roosters they beat. But this is a big one for me. They're 3-3 in Sydney this year, the Dolphins. So that's important. As we know, finals, that end of the year, you've got to be able to win in town. So yeah, it's going to be a beauty. Can the Roosters respond after last week? They were flat. That's the bottom line. James Tedesco, I don't think he'll play. I think they've named him, but I think he's another week away. I don't think they'll risk him. They've got the Rabbitohs next week. So I'm going to go to the Dolphins. I just like what I see. And being a Saturday afternoon, oh, beautiful.
2: All right, the Cowboys sit in eighth, but they've got the West Tigers who were, you know, a big win last week. So, gee whiz, you'd be a little nervous if you're a Cowboys. You expect to win, but, you know, we saw what the Tigers are capable of.
0: What about these two sides? Just if you like points over, anybody out there likes having a little play at points over, I think it's 52 points. Just get on it. I think the last seven games between these two sides has been 60-plus. It's unbelievable. They met in round two. Tigers beat the Cowboys 44-16. 60 points in that game. But, yeah, too much at stake for the Cowboys. Off the bye. As you said, West Tigers good last week, Dunny. This one in Townsville, Tom Dearden comes back at the perfect time for the Cowboys. That is massive for him. So, yeah, I'm going to go the Cowboys up there.
1: James Sully Sullivan's with us. Round 26 being previewed in full. We'll look at the NRLW and the local competition as well as we reach finals. The Warriors and the Knights over there in Auckland. We mentioned the situation for New Zealand. So they don't have to leave their country until potentially grand final day. If they finish top two, they're top at the moment. They just have to take care of business on their home patch. Do they do that here? I see Dane Gagai's back in the team for the Knights.
0: Yeah, Gagai's back, and Dallin Martini-Zelezniak's out for the year with that collarbone. That's a big loss. Perth-bound Luke Lili'i comes into the side for the Warriors. I've caught him a couple of times in the cup the last few weeks, and Luke's been good. So he won't have the acrobatic game that Dallin has, as we know. This Warriors side, what we've seen so far has been incredible, and it's their venom in defence as well, which I think's been so good to watch. They met in round three, and that was in Newcastle, and the Warriors 38-12 over the Knights that day. Knights haven't won in New Zealand since 2019, so it's not a place they like going. I hear there's talk of maybe moving to Eden Park for semi-finals with the Warriors just because of the crowd capacity. So they're talking about doing that, just that little bit of a move to get more people in, which they'll need. So, yeah, Warriors for me, boys. Too much at stake. They're sitting in first. Big opportunity to grab a minor premiership.
2: And another game where you would expect, you know, the favourite to win, but the Eagles versus the Sharks. The Sharks are in fifth spot. Still a chance for, yeah, they're thinking of fourth. You've got the Roosters and the Dolphins third and fourth playing against each other, so it opens it up for them. But the Eels back into a little bit of form. So the Sharks have been a little bit disappointing at times.
0: Yeah, they just haven't been able to put two halves together, have they? You know, as we saw last week against the Titans, Sharks down at half time. They got their A-grade game going in the second half and were too strong. You're right about this Eels side. This Eels side on their day is dangerous, but they've got a few out. And quality players as that too. So I think too much at stake to this Sharks side, as you said, pushing for a top four. I'm going to go to the Sharks, and I expect them to win well.
1: So rather mercifully, I think, for the Raiders, they have the bye. That's a look at round 26 in full for the NRL. What about the NRL women's? Sal, the season's moving nice and quickly. I can't believe it. Are we up to round nine already?
0: Yeah. Two to go on that. 11 rounds, of course, and big game, the first one. Titans currently in second, take on the Raiders, who are fourth. That's a big clash. Roosters take on the Sharks. Sharks been the disappointment in the NRLW this year. Cowboys v Knights. The Warriors v Dragons. And a couple of other guys, Broncos, have got a tough one. And West Tigers, oh, they play the Eels or Broncos, so they should be good for that. But Broncos, Eels coming off a win. Ali Brigginshaw comes back for the Broncos. So lost three in a row since he's been out. And West Tigers take on the Bulldogs.
1: Brilliant. And locally, I think we're at finals, aren't we?
0: Yeah, we are, mate. Yeah. We're down at Weber Reserve at Willoughby, and we'll be at Treby as well. So the women's will be Ellenbrook taking on Joondalup, and Willoughby Bears taking on Fremantle. Friday night games, of course. And then Saturday, Willoughby Bears take on South Perth there at Weber, and at Treby, Fremantle take on Kalamunda. So finals footy in the West. How good's that?
1: Unbelievable. Yeah, and the weather this weekend is spectacular, so don't have to worry about the long stops or anything like that. Weather-wise, it'll be beautiful. Any Bears news for us, Sol? I mean, it's all happening now. We've had the jersey reveal. There's major sponsors being signed up. Player recruitment. How close are we to having the full 30?
0: Yeah, not far off. I think there'll be another announcement of an outside back probably this week or next week. I can't say who it is, unfortunately, but I have caught up with him. But, yeah, he's looking forward to coming over, so we'll wait and see. They're not far off, though. Yeah, it's not far off till pre-season, is it?
2: Sol, not a lot of, you know, big stars and all that sort of stuff, but, you know, when you just sort of assess it quickly, is it just they've tried to go for strength right through the squad? How is it sort of panning out at the moment from your eyes?
0: Yeah, I probably agree with that, Danny. At the end of the day, a good job's done by tradesmen, isn't it? And I think that's what they've got in this Perth Bears squad. They've got some very good tradesmen, blokes who'll do a job. And I think that's the big key for me. And you know, I think I said to you boys earlier in the year, to me, in the NRL now, you talk about marquee players, there's not as many marquee players as there used to be. You know, you go through each squad and you go, okay, yep, they'll do a job. I like the job. The new boy that's just signed is Cooper. Cooper Waters is a young lad, a union boy. So he's a youngster, but that's not the guy I was talking about. But that's just been announced this morning. I saw that one just this morning. So, but back to your question, Dunny. I think it's rolling along okay. You know, are they going to win a premiership first year? No, of course not. But tell you what, you can string together 8-10 wins. I think you've done a good job.
1: Yeah, I think we're just excited to see what this team looks like and the way they play and the response from the WA locals, which I'm sure will be immense. All right, speaking of immense, let's finish with something immense for our listeners, shall we, Sol? What have you got for us?
0: Head-to-head, Sea Eagles, Danny will like that. Rabbitohs, Cowboys, Warriors and Sharks. We'll get $4.64 for that. Olakau'atu from the Sea Eagles. David Fifita and Helium Lukey from the Cowboys. So Olakau'atu, the Sea Eagles. Rabbitohs, David Fifita and Helium Lukey. We'll get $15 for that. Try any time. Same game multi. Let's go Rabbitohs Titans. And at $9.10, we've got David Fifita, Alex Johnston, and JoJo Fifita. I made it easy for Dunny because he doesn't have to spell it twice.
1: You got all of that, Wayne? I'm just looking at your pen. It just came to an awkward halt there for a minute.
2: Sea Eagles, Olakau'atu, Fifita. Yep. Where's he from?
0: Rabbitohs.
2: That's right. And then Lukey. Where's he? That's the one, isn't it?
0: Lukey's the Cowboys.
2: Cowboys, okay. That's the one I'll
0: And then the same game multi, David Fifita, Alex Johnson, JoJo Fifita at $9.10.
1: Brilliant. Okay. Good luck with that, Sol. What's your weekend look like?
0: I'm going out to see my mum tomorrow. Beautiful. So I'm heading out and then I'm back. I'm in Goulburn and then I'm in Auckland and Batemans Bay on Sunday. Lucky I got a quick jet.
1: That's a busy weekend, and we'll reconvene on Monday to talk about all of it more, Sol. Good luck.
0: Stay safe, boys. Have a good one.
1: You too. James Sully Sullivan with us here on Sports Breakfast. Never stops. Does he actually get any time to paint? I'm not sure he does.
2: A little bit.
1: Yeah. Just during the week, perhaps. But weekends, gone. Don't ask him to do a paint job on a Saturday morning or a Sunday afternoon, because he's busy. If he ain't travelling, he's commentating. Sports Breakfast, it's 10 to 7. One off the text from Walshy. There's nice rain last night for my farmer mates. Davies must now get his go, surely, at Freo. Now that Switter retires, different players, Walshy, but agree, I think Hugh Davies does need to get some AFL experience soon. Sports Breakfast, on the other side of the break, we'll find out how the week in Brisbane was for Ash Ram. He's going to join us after this.
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1: Welcome back to the show, Sports Breakfast, 0429 913 913, if you'd like to join us on the SMS, and 9418 7700 is the open line. Tony from Wembley Downs. G'day, guys. Just wondering how many of us made it through without Tip the Tipster, and when you plan to do the draw. Thanks. See ya. Tony, are you one of those? Matt has the list, so maybe I'll get Matt to double-check for us. I do know, because Matt told me when I walked in, it was a great pick-me-up after 2 days out of the building. He told me I lost out Tip the Tipster last week. Bill from Freo was successful. I put my eggs in the Essendon basket. I deserve probably to lose for that fact, but Essendon actually led with 2 minutes to go. The ball went back to the middle. Ball was knocked down in the ruck, and two Essendon players bowled each other over. Port won the clearance. Georgiades took a mark and kicked the goal that put them in front. So, thanks, Essendon. A very dispiriting season ended in the most dispiriting fashion, and I lost our Tip the Tipster, which means Bill will make the short commute from Freo to the gate in Coburn.
2: I just think you may have paved the way for Bill to get $2,500. So, was it $2,000?
1: Two.
2: $2,000.
1: It's still good, mate. You want to tip in a bit more. You can tip in the extra. No, Bill, it's not $2,500 if you're listening. But to all of those who've made it, congratulations. Commiserations to those who lost throughout the year. But thank you to all of those who played. Our Tip the Tipster is done, so it's not coming up today or for the remainder of the season. It's just for the home and away. And we have our entrance for the end of year draw. Ash Ram, I reckon he'd like a trip to the gate. It's not all that far. He's, of course, Tackwell, Miami, the Old Coast Road in Falcon, a little bit further south. He joins us here on Sports Breakfast this morning. You're back in the west, Ash, after your time in Queensland. Good morning.
10: Hey, I certainly am, mate. And, yes, a quiet bevo is probably not on my cards this week, mate. There was probably one or too many more bevos than should have been consumed over the 7 or 8 days we were on the east coast. A whole lot of fun, but it was a fantastic week, guys.
1: Very good. And Forex Gold's generally the drop of choice, isn't it, over there in Queensland, Ash?
10: Well, when in, yeah, it's either that or the good old Bundaberg rum. When you're in Queensland, you must do what the Queenslanders do. Is that right?
1: Yeah, Bundaberg rum's a bit dangerous, isn't it? A couple of those and you will be hitting the deck nice and quickly. Hey, well, what was the major takeaway, Ash? You would have had some great conversations and yeah, you would have learnt a lot. I'm sure it's great intel for a lot of people. What did you take out of the time there in Queensland?
10: Do you know what the whole overall vibe was? That, you know, in essence, fishing is becoming cool again, in the sense that the number of kids and families that are really getting into the outdoors in general, so the great outdoors in general, and fishing is becoming a big part of that. And we would just see that in our daily commute. You notice, you know, young boys and girls scooting along on their electric scooters. They've got fishing rods hanging off their backs, little backpacks and slings on, and you see them on the train going from Mandurah to Perth fishing the Swan and then coming back the other way to fish the Peel. The whole excitement and vibe around the growth in the industry, in the outdoor sector overall, and the amount of family and young kid participation, I think that's the biggest thing. There's product and all sorts of fun stuff going on, but the vibe in the room and the vibe on the public day on the Saturday around the amount of families and kids coming in to meet their, you know, the influencer or the people who've helped them get into it. It's just a fantastic feel in the community at the moment, mate.
2: Fishing at different times has gone through, well, I suppose, improvements for the angler to try and catch poor old bloody fish, whether it's the drone or whatever it might be. What's the newest thing that you've seen when you went to this conference up there? Is there some new innovations that are coming through?
10: Clarky, I don't think I saw anything this time that was actually what I call reinventing the wheel, in the sense of a completely new technique or a completely new style of lure or rig that's going to take the world by storm. But what we're seeing is technology gets cheaper. So the types of metals and materials that they were making rods with 5 years ago compared to now, products have become more affordable to build with. So the technology at an affordable price that's going into the new product is absolutely outstanding. You can pick up rods and reels today, then let's just say are worth around that $300 to $500 mark, that have the same technology in that 7-8 years ago, those products were probably in that $700 to $1,000 category. So that's probably the biggest innovation that we're seeing at the moment. The tech that is in a $200 fishing reel now is well and truly more than what was in a $500 or $600 fishing reel even 3 to 5 years ago, which means you've got lighter products, products that are more resilient to the rigors that we put them up to, and there really is some beautiful stuff out there now, way less than the $500.
2: Are you still keeping your margin?
10: It's not a race to the bottom, Clark. No, not at all. It has been really exciting to see. The type of stuff that we're picking up now is just absolutely outstanding, mate. It really, really is. Yeah.
1: Brilliant. Now, the weather's hopefully about to take a turn for the better here. I mean, winter, we're in our last week of winter. It's probably been a tame one by Perth standards, apart from the weather events of yesterday. Ash, what does the change of weather and change of season do for anglers around Perth? What are we looking forward to over September, October?
10: Look, it has. It's been a really, really good winter. We've had massive opportunities to get out. We've had some gaps in between the cold fronts, which has been super exciting. What we're seeing already is we're starting to see a good amount of winter pelagics, especially north of Roto. So as we slowly go into our spring period, we're going to see two things. The rain will slowly disappear. Nice band of rain that went down all through the agricultural region and Perth Metro yesterday and still continuing out through there this morning. The fresh water will slowly start to dissipate out of our rivers. So we're going to have a couple of two things where things happen here. So we're going to, as the winter swells disappear, we're going to see our crayfishing become more accessible. Now and the next 8 weeks up in the hills, fresh water is going to be at its absolute best because we've still got some water trickling into those streams. Flowing water means good activity in our freshwater section. Our rivers will start to lose that freshwater flow off, which is going to mean we start to see some more bait, more tailor and things like that get into our rivers and streams. Some of our beaches will get a little more accessible without the winter swells and things on them. Our pelagic fishing is going to start to build. We've already seen that. Perth Game Fishing Club have done a massive job. This Sunday, they've got an amazing speaker over, Matt Watson. If people know him, the Ultimate Fishing Show, our Kiwi friend from across the ditch, Perth Game and Fishing Club, kudos to them. They've got an event this Sunday with Matt speaking. That's all around the sword fishing that we've seen going on offshore in Perth, that growing thing. Lots of people are learning. Matt has been an absolute pioneer and a bit of a sword fishing legend. He's doing a sword fishing masterclass with the Perth Game Fishing Club this weekend. But we're seeing mackerel, yellowfin tuna, and all those things turning up north of Perth already. So watch the pelagic season build. Spring is great for fresh, like we said. And, of course, that crayfishing season is just around the corner. And there's still some plenty of travelling angling to go in Western Australia as well. Clarkey, as you know, you've been up to the Mackerel Islands. Scotty Cognan and the crew up there now on the Western Angler Safari. How's this for a classic catch up there, Clarkey? A 12.4-kilo Red Emperor caught on a Halco Laser Pro, of all things. I don't know if I've seen one caught like that before, but it's a great tour event that Scotty and the crew run up there. It's nearly the end of week one, nearly going to be a fresh batch of anglers heading out this week for a whole lot of fun at the Mackerel Islands.
2: Oh, yeah, 12 kilos. That's a good Red Emperor, that one.
1: Gee, weighed a boat down on the way back to land.
10: That is a massive red, mate. And think on the troll. That's one for the punters this morning to scratch their heads and see if anyone out there has known anyone else that's caught 12.4-kilo red or bigger on a good old Halco Laser Pro on the troll.
2: Mm, amazing.
1: That's right. Incredible. Right. Good night to finish on. Ash, thanks very much for your time. And for our listeners, if you're headed down south or maybe you're on the way up to Perth, the Old Coast Road in Falcon is where you find Tackle World Miami. Ash and his outstanding team will take good care of you and give you all the advice that Ash does when he joins us for this segment. Ash, enjoy your weekend.
10: Absolutely, guys. We certainly shall. It's going to be not too bad. Get out in the water and enjoy, and we'll talk next Thursday. Cheers, guys.
1: Look forward to it. Ash Ram with us here on Sports Breakfast this morning. Always great to have his insights, and sounds like maybe a couple of extra Bundaberg rums while he was up there in Brisbane. Got to enjoy it while you're there, I guess. There's some opportunity to gas bag.
2: Bundaberg, that is dangerous.
1: Yeah, no, I can't say I'm a rum drinker at any stage.
2: I love my rums, but Bundaberg rum, Jesus, it comes out of your pores.
1: You spent 3 months in the Caribbean. You would have loved rum when you were over
2: Captain
1: there playing.
2: And, yeah, there's some beautiful ones over there, Corilba.
1: Yes, it's one of their great exports over there in the Caribbean. We're off to the news. 0429 913 913 if you want to join us. 9418 7700.
2: Picture about sword fishing.
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2: Man, Steve, what is his name? 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
2: The swordsman from...
1: You can never be too careful with those swordfish and what you do with them. We're off to the news. 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
13: This is Air News Western Australia. I'm Lee Harrison. A young humpback whale stranded at Port Kennedy Beach has been sedated overnight as authorities determine the next steps. Wildlife carers have been at the southern suburbs beach since midday yesterday trying to rescue the animal. They've determined the humpback is suffering health issues and is not in a condition to be refloated. Incident controller Benson Todd says the whale was likely in poor health.
14: Being on the beach, they're just not designed to be on the beach. They're designed to be supported by water, and it's likely to have some, you know, some significant sort of pressure on its internal organs.
13: Four people have been charged over a violent home invasion in Perth's southern suburbs. Chelsea Bowden reports.
15: Police say the four men were armed and wearing balaclavas when they forced their way into a home in Warnbra on Monday night. Inside, two men in their 40s were seriously assaulted and stabbed. The same group are accused of trying to break into the same property 2 days earlier. A 23 and 26-year-old man have since been charged with several offences, including attempted murder. Two other men in their 20s have also been charged. All four will remain behind bars until their next court appearance. Chelsea Bowden, Perth.
13: A 31-year-old Cloverdale man accused of trying to evade police in Osborne Park on Sunday afternoon is facing three charges. It's alleged he took off in a Nissan X-Trail, driving recklessly when police tried to stop the vehicle in Scarborough Beach Road about 20 past one. The car was monitored from the air as it was driven to Innaloo, where it crashed into several vehicles in a car park and the driver ran off. The man's been arrested in Manning and is facing three charges. To Sport Now, Dockers star Sam Switkowski says it was a tough decision to hang up the boots at season's end, but the right one. The 29-year-old will head back to his home state of Victoria to be closer to family, with his wife due to give birth to their first child any day. He says it's time to focus on his family and life after footy.
14: My priorities in life have just shifted now. I said to the guys, I walked in the door here with not many responsibilities and things like that, and it was a dream come true, and I've loved every minute of being here. But yeah, I'm really at peace now with the decision that I've made.
13: Harley Reid will miss the first two games of next season after failing to have his suspension for a dangerous tackle downgraded at the tribunal. West Coast argued the tackle on Hawthorn's Jai Newcombe should be downgraded to medium impact instead of high, which would have reduced the ban to one game, but were unsuccessful. It's Reid's second suspension in his 62-game career. This is Air News Western Australia.
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17: A little busy around town, Paterson Road northbound, Mandurah, Kwinana Beach, and also Stirling Highway, Stirling Road in Claremont. Mitchell southbound, under speed Burns Beach Road, Whitfords to Reed, then Hutton to Loftus. Kwinana northbound, it's Thomas Road to Rowley, Berrigan Drive, then Leach Harbour to Cranford. 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
25: Having a look at your weather in Perth, we had some rain overnight. There is still some around today. We're heading for a top of 18 degrees. It will clear tomorrow, a top of 21. Saturday, a top of 22. Then a bit hotter on Sunday, a top of 25. Currently in Perth, we're on 11 degrees.
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1: Lovely to have your company on a Thursday. Sports Breakfast, not far away from Mick McGuan joining the show, a former Collingwood Premiership player in 1990. As we look forward to the very first wildcard finals round, whether we agree on whether it should be considered finals, it is in the eyes of the AFL, as Collingwood and the Western Bulldogs face off. And so do the Blues and the Demons, both games at the MCG. The Bulldogs actually finish higher, so it's technically the Bulldogs-Collingwood, but the game will be played at the MCG. Now, that's probably a talking point in itself. Do you deserve to be able to play at your general home ground, or should you be shoved over to the MCG? Because it's a final, it's in Melbourne, you want to maximise crowds. It's generally what happens at this time of year. Very rarely does Marvel Stadium, Docklands host a final. For Melbourne clubs, it's generally at the MCG, so you can get the biggest possible crowd in attendance. Wayne, the Who Am I is back. So we've got a Glastonbury's Bar and Kitchen voucher. Glastonbury's is located on 253A William Street in Northbridge. This is today's Who Am I. I imagine you'll get this and others as well. Born in 1976, I began my career with Fremantle, drafted out of Waffle Club, South Fremantle. I played 84 games for the Dockers, debuting in 1996 against Essendon in Melbourne. I left Fremantle at the end of 2000, joining Collingwood, where I became a staple of the Pies' backline, winning consecutive best and fairest in 2004 and 2005. I played 146 games for the Pies, 230 in total, retiring at the end of 2007. I have since joined the Fremantle board. Who am I? 0429 913 913. Who is that footballer? Again, at the end of the show, we will announce the answer and the winner. So we'll draw one at random. So please text through your answer to 0429 913 913. A pretty popular footballer at both clubs and a very educated man. Someone who's now, as I mentioned, on the Fremantle board. So I'd imagine most people have some idea who that is. 0429 913 913 for our Who Am I. Born in 1976, began their career with Fremantle, drafted out of Waffle Club, South Fremantle, 84 games for the Dockers, debuted in 1996 against Essendon in Melbourne, left the Dockers at the end of 2000, joined Collingwood, consecutive best and fairest, a staple of the Collingwood backline, 146 games for the Pies, 230 in total, retiring at the end of 2007. I've since joined the Fremantle board. Who am I? 0429 913 913. Sam Switkowski's retirement certainly come as a bit of a shock. In the last 24 hours, he will play out the season and then move back to Victoria for work opportunities and the birth of his first child. So congratulations to Sam Switkowski on his late-blooming career. He's certainly been an outstanding player in his role as a pressure forward. I'd love to get our listeners' thoughts on his career and how he'll be remembered by the Dockers faithful. Maybe we can ask Mick McGuan, because he joins us. He's with us every Thursday morning for station sponsor Boss Industrial for all your industrial needs. Wildcard finals round is here. Who gets the right to play in finals proper? Let's ask Mick McGuan amongst many other questions. Morning, Mick.
0: G'day, Jacob. Good morning, Wayne.
1: A bit of a surprise, must say, the retirement of Sam Switkowski yesterday. You talk about role players a lot in football. As a coach, you're looking for guys who can do the things that maybe aren't what we'd say the sexy things in footy, but he's been a very important part of this Dockers team over a number of years. How would you summate Sam Switkowski's career?
0: Oh, I just think, an outsider looking in, he just appears to be a real cultural piece internally, a player that teammates would love to play with. He gives great effort. He snaps into offensive and defensive transition as good as anyone in that Dockers forward half lineup. And you can see his chase down intent, a tackle that he lays. On the back of that, there might be an advantage. Someone else kicks the goal and they gravitate to the goal kicker, not the player that caused it. And Sam Switkowski does a lot of the unsung hero stuff as far as I'm concerned, and I think that's the way he'll be remembered, in the view that he always puts the team first as opposed to his individual capabilities.
1: Recruited out of Box Hill in the VFL, and probably another reminder of the talent in State League football, and you'd be across a lot of VFL players, Mick, who could play AFL probably at a drop of a hat. We've got a few in the Waffle, there's a number in the Sandful, so a reminder to recruiters that the State Leagues are rich in terms of talent.
0: Yeah, absolutely. And sometimes you look at the gap and you say to yourself, well, Elijah Sardis, who's at Essendon, plays VFL footy. He gets 35 to 40 nearly every time he plays in the VFL, but can't bridge the gap when he gets an opportunity at AFL. Now, is it decision-making? Is it defensive transition? Is it his kicking skills? So everyone gets an opportunity to show their wares when it comes to their strengths. And then you sort of say to the recruiters or the list managers, what do you look for? Do you look at players that have got strengths that are AFL-like? Or do you focus on what they can't do? And sometimes I think coaches and those that are watching the game from the other side of the fence focus on what a lot of players can't do, and they soon forget about what a player can do, and they get caught up in weakness over strength. So I think that's always a part of the debate as well, but there's a lot of good players at statewide level, whether it be Sandful, Waffle, AFL over here, that can certainly bridge the gap. And we know some Queenslanders have played some pretty good strong footy in their competition up there as well, and now they're associated with the VFL program out of Southport, for example. There's some terrific players running around in that competition. We saw an SSP player, Zach Foote, that was with Adelaide Crows last year, didn't get the gig, but after a a time at Sydney Swans. He got an opportunity to play, to be given a chance at Adelaide Crows, and he's had a couple of good years at Southport.
2: All right, let's have a look at the wildcard round this weekend. Some say they're not finals. Some say they're getting ready for the top eight. We'll leave that to the debate. A couple of guys out, major ones. You know, English out for the Dogs, Pendlebury out for the Collingwood. I suppose the question regarding those two is that Tim English, where's the Bulldogs without him? And then Pendlebury, is this his last?
0: Yeah, well, with Pendlebury, I think Collingwood will probably have to make a hard decision, as hard as it is for people to say it. He's been extremely gifted footballer for a long period of time at the Collingwood Footy Club, and some recent bias would say that he's probably one of the best ever, but that's probably discrediting a lot of guys in the early 20s when they won four premierships in a row. Bob Rose is one name that comes to mind, who had an outstanding period of time up until 26 years of age at the Collingwood Footy Club. Nathan Buckley's another. In my period of time, you could say that, you know, Gavin Brown, Tony Shaw, Darren Mullane, a lot of the players were outstanding when it comes to what their contribution were to the club, but a lot of people sort of suggest that Pendlebury is one of the best, and rightfully so, because he's been proven for a long period of time. His longevity's hard to ignore, and his consistency is one of the best ever we've seen in the game of footy. But I think it's got to a point where you've got to make a hard call for your list growth. Much as he's a leader, he's an organiser. He could be an on-field quasi coach still. But how long do you pull a piece of string? Eventually it'll break. I think it's got to that point. Collingwood might have to make a hard call. And with Tim English, is it about confirmation that Tim English is definitely out this weekend? Because there was some thought over here as of yesterday that if he got through training, he might take place in this game against Collingwood. Have you got late mail that he won't be?
1: Yeah, I think originally the word was, and Beveridge put this on the agenda, that he wouldn't play. But now the news is better. He put himself through a training session during the week and that he may play. So, yeah, he could well get out there, and that gives him a bit more of a challenge in the ruck. Darcy Cameron's clearly a very quality ruckman for the Pies, so all of a sudden Lobb can go back into another key position post, and English gives them that ruck position all of a sudden.
0: Yeah, it just adds greater flexibility to their group, and probably on a needs basis, despite the Western Bulldogs being very good defensively the last 6 weeks. They've really stiffened up their defensive profile, which really held them in good stead in the last 6 weeks of footy. So if Rob does go back to support Buku, Karmas and O'Donnell, that'll stiffen up their back end, considering who they're playing against in McStay, who's in terrific form. Memory can hit the scoreboard. We know Darcy Cameron likes to push forward and try to be a part of offence as best he can. And the other part of the conversation is Norton going to get up, because Norton adds another string to the Western Bulldogs forward line against the Collingwood defence that can be decimated with no more Maynards out of the team. So then a lot of responsibility goes on the shoulders of Frampton, Houston, Josh Dacos, and even a young guy called Liam Puncher, who was exposed last week when the Brisbane Lions forward line took him to the cleaners.
1: So do you think that they can kick a winning score, the Bulldogs, if Norton doesn't play? I mean, that probably means Lobb has to go forward, English back into the ruck. Can they find a way to kick a winning score against Collingwood, who are missing a few key defensive players themselves if Norton's not there?
0: Yeah, I think they can. I think it's going to be an intriguing game. I'm actually tipping Collingwood, and I don't really know why I'm that confident. I think they will get it because their pressure's incredibly strong, and they're a team that really do hunt and swarm the ball carrier. And sometimes, depending on who the ball lands in the hands of, they have got some players that have got dubious decision makers, the Bulldogs. If you give it a Bontempelli, he's got composure, Ted Richards the same, Bailey Dale off halfback. But there's some players there that succumb to the pressure, and I think that's where the point of difference might be. And I think that's the reason why Collingwood can win it. But to answer your question, Jacob, I think if they do get the game on their terms, their best players play well, because I'm anticipating Ed Allen to go to Ted Richards or Bontempelli. I think it's Ted Richards. He's in fantastic form. You just accept that Bontempelli's a bit like Nick Dacos. A lot of people think in the world of footy, because of system, a lot of players become untaggable. I think everyone can be challenged or questioned when it comes to their competitiveness if their space gets denied and they don't rely on their outside game. They have to come back to the footy and be a player that has to win his own footy. Bontempelli can do both. Ted Richards is pretty okay in the inside the contest, but I think he's doing far more damage in an uncontested ball winning accumulation and run and carry sense. And then he provides inside 50 with good opportunity, which we've seen over the last 6 weeks of footy. So I think the Bulldogs can kick a winning score if they get their game on their terms, but I'm anticipating that won't happen because the confidence pressure will underpin their performance, and that's when they play their best footy.
2: With it being a final, will the coaches have a different attitude to tagging? Will they try tagging a Dacos or, yeah, Montpellier, you mentioned Richards, there'll be matchups, but is there a thing there for an actual tagger?
0: Oh, absolutely. You know, I think Ed Allen, he's reinvigorated his career. I'm struggling to understand why Collingwood haven't, one, signed him. I know they've offered him a contract, I'm led to believe. He's reinvigorated his standing in the Collingwood team based on going from a winger who ran north-south patterns and then was questionable about his kicking ability, but now he's been given a role inside the contest to play on the opposition's best midfielder, play on him, make it life difficult for him to find the ball and win the ball in critical areas. But also he's added another layer of his to his game. He's really attacking the game. When Collingwood win the ball back, he certainly takes off. He wants to hit the scoreboard and put pressure on the player that he's assigned to. So I see transformation in his game in a real positive sense. Whereas the Bulldogs, you say, who's the player that could go to Nick Dacos? I just keep looking at their group and I don't really see one who can shut him down. And I think if any team comes up with the right player to play on a Nick Dacos, for example, who I think is the most important player for their team in the competition, if he plays well, they win or can be around the mark of winning. But if he gets suffocated and he doesn't have the same effect with his high 30 possession count, he certainly comes back to the pack pretty quickly, as we witnessed when O'Sheen Mullen done a fantastic job when Geelong played Collingwood early in the year. It just diluted his effectiveness. His kicking become a little bit less effective. Despite him having 30-odd touches, he was one of the lowest-rated players on the ground that night. So it can happen, but I'm thinking the Bulldogs haven't got the right type of player to run with the Nick Dacos, for example.
1: So, Mick, you've said in this discussion that you think Collingwood will win the game. That'll mean the Bulldogs' season ends and they don't progress to the finals proper. That'll be 2 years without progressing to the finals proper. Have they improved this year? And how would you actually summate the Dogs' season if they finish this weekend?
0: I still take into account Sean Darcy has been a major reason as to why they are where they are. I think most people who were discussing what we witnessed in the pre-season competition, that Sam Darcy could be a legitimate Coleman medalist. You take that out of anyone's team, you come back to the pack pretty quickly. So I think there's a valid reason as to why they finish where they are and they're under pressure in this wild card final series to actually advance their season. And then you look at other players that probably have had disrupted periods, Bailey Dale for a period, Livatore for a period, Bontempelli's been carrying injury, but he's got back after a couple of weeks managed. Their defence is the area I think they have to bolster up. They have to get a big, bulking key defender that can really intercept the game because they're playing more a hybrid defensive model. O'Donnell, Buku Kamis, Roy Lobb, but Roy Lobb's been required elsewhere over recent weeks. And then rely on that win-the-ball-back mentality, counter-back at speed, and see if he can swing shot out of an area they're trying to fold back into to make it very difficult for the opposition to score. So I think they get that right going forward. They can certainly contend again, but they're relying on, you know, their top-end talent. Seven players are arguably in the best, you know, 50-odd, 60-odd players in the competition from an area point of view. I think Bailey Dale's one of the best counter-attack defenders. You've got Bontempelli, Richards in the middle. English is in the conversation of being one of the five or six best ruckmen in the comp. And then you've got Norton and Sam Darcy in front of the ball when they're up and going. And I reckon Cody Waitman's another one that can be a small forward that can kick 30 or 40 goals if he's healthy. So they've got players at their disposal. But right now, their depth has been tested because of who hasn't played. I think that brings anyone back to the park.
2: Whoever wins this, is it just delaying their thing of the competition? They're just delaying it an extra week before they're out? Can you see either of them going on if they win?
0: Oh, I think both clubs are capable, depending on who they play and where they play. Then it comes down to your healthier players. Like Collingwood might get back Lipinski and Quainer for this all-important game. Livatore's out with surgery on his knee. Norton and English, as we've spoken about, are question marks. Pendlebury's out. Maynard's out. So you've got some good players on the sidelines, and then if they happen to get some players back based on talent, who they play, I think anyone in the top 10 can beat anyone on a given night. But one thing I do know, Collingwood have struggled to beat top 10 teams. They've been certainly strong around nearly getting a result, but they've just failed. Now, that's a combination of class, your scoring power, their defensive systems generally held up on the back of their pressure. And the same you could say about the Bulldogs, their scoring power's been dried up, but we just mentioned Darcy, who hasn't played, is a huge reason for that. And over the last 6 to 8 weeks, they're one of the best rated defensive teams with scores against based on system and fallback method. So I think they've done a lot right to stay in the conversation to this point of the year.
1: Mick McGuan's with us, 1990 Collingwood Premiership player, joins us every Thursday for station sponsor Boss Industrial. Mick, one off the text here before we move on to Melbourne and Carlton. Been told on good authority Jesse Hogan to Pies is a done deal. What's Mick's thoughts? Would you envision Jesse Hogan at a fourth AFL club and joining the Pies?
0: Well, one thing I do know about Jesse Hogan, if his body's healthy, he's got a work rate to match his talent. And that's one thing I think in front of the ball, when you've got Membry, who was a money ball recruit, he's done really good service for the last couple of years. I'm not sure how long he's got. McStay's had a magnificent last 6 weeks, but what do you get over a course of a year in terms of his consistency? That's always a part of the debate. And if Hogan's body is right, there's probably an opportunity there for him to make a statement, come into a club that needs desperately a key forward. 2 years ago, he won a Coleman medal. So we know the talent's there. One question Collingwood hierarchy need to ask in terms of medical, is his body going to hold up the rigours another year older than he will be? So I think, yep, needs basis, it's a tick, but the big question mark for me, he couldn't get on the park for GWS this year. What is the high performance staff at Collingwood going to do that the GWS staff didn't do to make him play in 2027 and beyond? That's a question I've got.
1: Gee, the Demons let slip an opportunity last week. I mean, they were pushing for top four, but with the other results, Adelaide and Geelong won, and their loss pushes them out of the top six and into the wild card, last chance saloon. They play Carlton, arguably the form team of the competition. How much will the Demons rue that loss to the Dogs? Could that be a season-defining defeat in the end?
0: It could be upon this week's outcome, but one thing I will know, that they won't have the rear-view mentality going into this game. They'll be projecting all their energies towards Carlton. They'll be looking forward, not back. If they keep looking in the rear-vision mirror, they'll end up having a car crash. That's one thing we will know. So they've got to move on quickly. They know their situation that they've put themselves in. But I suppose the positive and the optimistic part of me says that not many people would have had Melbourne in the conversation to participate in finals, yet they are a realistic chance to advance a year beyond Saturday night. Now, Lever's got a toe. He'll be tested. Jefferson, who's probably a second string or third string forward, he's got a test with his knee. If he doesn't come up, there's Melksham come in, who we know retired earlier this week. I think Daniel Turner will play. That's the word I've got. So that's good for their defence. And big conversation around Jack Viney. Does Stephen King roll the dice and pick him after one game at BFL level when he had 19 disposals? So they've got a lot to play out. And if Lever doesn't come in against the Carlton forward line that's scoring, I think he's the key to probably the puzzle.
2: Mick, when I play golf, I go out and I haven't got a scorecard in my pocket. I play well. It's amazing. You know, I've got nothing to lose. When I get a scorecard in my pocket, it's different. Is that going to be like Carlton? They've had nothing to lose. Suddenly they're going into finals. Can they stand up to that pressure?
0: Well, the way they're playing, I just think it's based on habit and a style of play that's conducive to winning games of footy. They love to own the ball now. They're using the free option to generate not only offence, but they're defending with the footy with their high uncontested marks. They're advancing the ball down the ground. They're getting to a point where they can launch the footy and really target their front half, and that's the reason why they're scoring. There's a lot of synergy in their front half at the moment. A lot of players like Francis Evans, who I didn't think was capable of playing at the level he has the last 6 to 8 weeks. He certainly provided different looks going inside 50. Ainsworth hasn't spent as much time as midfield. He spent more time forward to work with Harry Mackay, Brody Kemp and Mitch McGovern. I just think through the midfield, they've got their runners now in Jagger Smith and Sam Walsh, who are providing uncontested ball accumulation. And their inside balls, George Hewitt and Paddy Cripps, are doing what they do best. I think the big part of this conversation for this game is Mark Pitney up against Gawn. They have to blunt Gawn's effectiveness. Gawn will be probably trying to do what he did against Hawthorn, understanding their inside balls, Cripps and Hewitt are first possession game winners around stoppage, and he might be trying to get the ball on the outside with those heavy-hitted punches that he can do at stoppage to bypass a guy like John Newcomb to great effect when he did it against Hawthorn, but also against Carlton. They might like to do the same thing to get the ball on the outside to generate run for Cozzy Pickett and others in that part of the ground.
1: There's some great matchups in this game and a good recent history between the two clubs as well. That famous semi-final in 2023. Gawn v Pitnett feels decisive, but what about Jack Steele and Patrick Cripps? Is that a likely matchup we see as well?
0: Yeah, I think so. If I'm coaching Melbourne, I'm certainly saying J Jackie jaws around stoppage, but also when we win it, try to get off him to test his defensive transition. We know he's a terrific inside first possession winner at stoppage. He has first access to the ball, kickstarts their offence by getting the ball quickly to the outside. If you can dilute that, all of a sudden their offence gets threatened. And then all of a sudden, if Melbourne happen to win it or dilute that, they happen to get onto a loose ball around those stoppage situations, they can generate territory on the back of that ground ball win, because they've got great players who can anticipate when the ball hits the floor. Jack Steele's terrific at it. Tommy Sparrow's elevated his game to that part of the ground. Cozzy Pickett, I've said, if they pick Viney, you know he's a ball hunter. So I think there's a lot of positivity around that matchup, not only to defend an area that Carlton need to kick start their offence from, but Jack Steele can certainly work against Paddy Cripps to test his defensive transition to a point. If Jack Steele gets the ball centre forward, we know he kicks the ball relatively well inside to his forward.
2: What's the loss of Van Rooyen going to be, and maybe Jefferson, in their scoring potential, Melbourne?
0: Yeah, well, it's going to hurt. There's no question about that, because it's going to be left to Harry Petty, who was incredible last week. He took 8 contested marks. That's the equal highest number from a Melbourne player, joining Max Gawn, who's done it twice, and also David Neitz when he was playing in his illustrious career. It's hard to take 8 marks in a game of footy, let alone 8 contested marks, and Harrison Petty did that. Bailey Fritz has to be another player that takes up the slack. Kane Chandler's had a fantastic year. So it'll be really interesting to see what happens if Jefferson doesn't come up. Maybe the hybrid model of Melksham, who can provide forward 50 pressure, might be more advantageous to the team rather than picking a Tom McDonald, for example. So I think there's going to be a huge reliance on 2 players, Harrison Petty and Bailey Fritz, to try to keep the winning score.
1: Does Carlton's miraculous run end, or do they go on to finals footy? Who wins?
0: No, I think there's a better balance in Carlton's play at the moment. I think more offence and defensive attributes they've got. And I think they'll be able to get control of the game at some stage. And with their ball movement, it'll certainly test Melbourne, who have been a little bit leaky. So I'm tipping Carlton in this one.
1: I'm sure we've asked you across the year, but what's your actual perspective on the wildcard concept, Mick? Are you a fan or not, or has it grown on you?
0: It's probably grown on me because I hate the week off at this time of the year. I suppose it's added a little bit of excitement. 2 games in Melbourne helps. I'm not sure whether I'd have the same view if it happened to be 2 games in Sydney or in Queensland, for that matter, or even in Perth. But I think being a Victorian boy, to see 2 games at the MCG, Western Bulldogs and Collingwood, Melbourne and Carlton, 4 big clubs here in Melbourne, to have it in your backyard, I suppose that's the reason as to why it's warmed on me, but also the anticipation around victory. It gives another 2 clubs an opportunity to advance their season. But the counter-argument to me is that if you finish 10th, then you're lowly rated on the ladder. Is that accepted mediocrity to a point to give another club an opportunity, or is it just a cash grab for the AFL to promote 2 games moving forward, knowing full well we'll probably get 170,000 to 180,000 that'll turn up through the turnstiles this weekend?
1: Yeah, isn't
2: it called finals, or is it, you know, you're playing for that 6th, 7th, and 8th position, then the finals start?
0: Well, we know the finals start next week, and that's the reason why top 6 was so important, because you're in a cutthroat situation this week. I suppose for these clubs, it's an elimination final 1 week earlier before the others participate. So all these 4 clubs will be treated as a no-regret mentality. We'll have to give everything to get the result we want to advance our season, because let's face it, I think of these 4 clubs, no one will want to turn up to a Mad Monday this Monday coming, knowing their season's well and truly done. So there'll be great effort, great intent. There'll be no-regrets mentality. They'll certainly give it all.
1: Mad Monday's been in the news again this week, but we'll leave that there. I think when they drew up these wildcard games, they were hoping for Melbourne clubs, big games at the MCG, and that's exactly what they've got. So it'll be a tick this year. We'll see what it looks like in the years to come. Mick, the All-Australian squad was picked a couple of nights ago. There's always players unlucky to miss out. I guess the counter-argument is, who do you leave out to bring them in? What did you make of the squad?
0: I like picking a team based on what a team looks like. I think this is a manufactured team that probably put players in it just for the sake of putting players in it, which is unfortunate. I think it dilutes what an Australian, All-Australian team should look like. To go with 2 key defenders and more or less 4 hybrids just doesn't fit the profile of a modern game, I don't think. Because if you go against an opposition that wants to play 3 or 4 talls and certainly test an undermanned defence or an undersized defence, you're going to be seriously challenged. Now, if Brisbane were playing this All-Australian team with Hipwood and Morris and Oscar Rallon, and then you can slide Sam Draper forward or even Darcy Ford forward, they'd be certainly tested against Wilkie Andrews, the Keys, and then you've got Impey, Clark, Ash and Malira. who are undersized against that Brisbane forward line. So I think there'd be trouble there. And that's the reason why I think Alea was a little bit stiff, or even Alex Pearce from Fremantle Dockers. I think those two would have earned the right to be in that team. Even a third tall could have been more a hybrid defender in Bodie Ewan, who I reckon has had a magnificent year at Gold Coast. He's certainly in the conversation. And then you look in the middle part of the ground, you can only pick two ruckmen. A lot of people think Brody Grundy deserved it in the 23, but you can't pick Gawn, Jackson and Brody Grundy. So one of those guys had to be unfortunate. And then you put Bailey Smith on a wing, who's hardly played there all year, despite lining up at centre bounce, but given free roam to get a tactical advantage that Chris Scott quite often does. You'd sort of question that. And then in the front half, was Morris, 8-goal haul, a reason as to why he jumped Jack Gunston, or even Jai Amos, who's had a fantastic year working in tandem with Josh Tracy. So there's questions that probably you need to hear. Was that a reason as to why Logan Morris was one?

0: his age profile. Midfielders can be found on a regular basis because every team needs at least 7 or 8 or 9 of them on their list. But gee, key defenders that can intercept the game the way the game's played nowadays and then kickstart with good ball use and surety with decision, they're hard to find. So I'll probably say Harry Dean.
1: JK on the road has a question for you, Mick. He says, can you ask Mick why Justin Longmuir doesn't move Hayden Young to half-back to improve Fremantle's ball movement like a Dane Zorko does for Brisbane? Will they give any thought to that, or is Young committed to being a midfielder?
0: No, I think he's entrenched in the midfield now, and we know that Hayden Young started his career as a Fremantle pocket running defender who could use the ball and give great counter-attack opportunities to his team. He could fall back to that, there's no question about that, but I think Jordan Clark's an All-Australian defender that provides that to the team at the moment. McGee is another recruit that they got from Melbourne to probably service that area of the ground. And I think with the depth they've got, the light they've got with low centre of gravity ball winners in Brayshaw and Sarong, I think Bolton and also Young provide a point of difference in terms of their outside game and their inside 50 entry. So I think it just adds great balance to their team, and that's the reason why they're one of the best teams in the competition right now.
1: Lastly, we'll have plenty of time next week to talk about the proper finals, but Brendan Cox's calf, he's been ruled out already of the first final for the Dockers. Can they cover his absence? Is Oscar McDonald a good enough man to fill the void?
0: Well, in the form that he was, I'd say yes. I didn't see his form after he left Carlton get to this level. I thought he was nearly done. And full credit to Fremantle footy staff, but also him himself not giving up on his dream, because he's been more than serviceable in the games he's played when he's been asked to come into the team. And one thing I love about Brendan Cox is his interceptability. He does read the cues generally well, and can intercept the ball to work in tandem with Alex Pearce and Luke Ryan. The one thing I have noticed also, he does give you some leg rope. And if you get isolated against the right forward matchup, if you're a back shoulder defender who's not real quick off the mark, you can certainly be exposed in finals. So I think coaches will be getting to work when Cox does come back and say, well, how can we maximise the talent we've got in our front half to expose maybe a weakness in defence with low hit-ups, players lowering their eyes and going through Brendan Cox's opponent with space in front of him. So I think that's a watch going into the finals, because his interceptability is hard to question, but on a hit-up right now, he certainly gives you some separation. That's where opportunities do present.
1: Sounds like a fair tantrum going on there in the background, Mick. Everything okay?
0: Yeah, well, I don't know whose kid it is, but I'm just at a local cafe. That's one of the kids in the background, and the old man's having a chat there now, but he's certainly got a tantrum.
1: No, oh, he's got his work cut out by the sounds of it. There might be a few coaches who have tantrums over the weekend too, Mick. Let's hope it's a great weekend ahead. Hopefully none for you in the coach's box for Keilor. Good luck in your own endeavours, and hopefully it's a good wildcard weekend.
0: Good on you, fellas. Take care. Sorry about that.
1: That's all right. Not a problem at all. Only adds to the ambience of a discussion like that when you're out and about. That is cool. Yeah, it sounded like it was getting worse. Yeah, Dad's got some work to do there with the youngster, I think, with that tantrum.
2: What he's got to
1: Pipes.
2: Do is just move away from according to the people
1: distance,
2: in the cafe.
1: Distance yourself from that child as quick as you can. We're off to a break, not far away from Kate Harvey joining us. Latest in Sport FM traffic. Plenty to chat to Kate about. One question I want to ask is, can they replace Matt Kelly on their contracted list, because he's retired before the season started? So can they actually replace Matt Kelly? Sad news that Matt's called Tom. I actually don't think he was contracted, was he? Because he was only going to play white ball cricket. So I might have answered my own question. But we'll chat to Kate anyway. There's plenty to talk to him about contracts-wise. And the pre-season for WA cricket is on in earnest. One Day Cup is actually under a month away. So get your head around that, WA cricket fans. Kate Harvey to join us next.
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7: Couple of crashes, both in Carrabooter, one Romeo Road eastbound at Wanneroo Road. The other one's Romeo Road eastbound after Mitchell Freeway. Please drive with caution. Third crash on Quinana, southbound exit to South Street, Bull Creek, and a breakdown on

0: Causeway eastbound exit to Canning Highway, Burswood. The freeways are a little busy in its usual places, and Tonkin Highway also busy southbound at Reed Highway. Row Highway busy northbound and Nicholson Road. It's Bernie D. That's the latest traffic on 91.3 Sport FM.
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8: Welcome back to the show, Sports Breakfast. Great to have your company on this Thursday morning, the 27th of August. The great Sir Donald Bradman was born on this day in 1908, and what a career it was. Averaged just under 100 in Test cricket, 99.94. Arguably the greatest cricketer to have ever lived. He left us in 2001. But certainly his legacy well and truly assured in the game of cricket. A couple here off the text. It would have been good if it wasn't Vic Clubs to actually test people's resolve if it was a good idea or not. That was after an earlier text saying, so if it's four Victorian clubs playing at the MCG, the wildcard is great. What a crock. It's either good or it's not. I'm on record. I'm not a fan of it. I think a top eight over a 24-week season is enough. This is a cash grab. I think we all recognise what it was. The AFL saw the opportunity to offer two more games to the broadcasters and make money by putting bums on seats, and they're going to get it because they've now got two finals or wildcard games, whatever you want to call them, at the MCG.
9: It's going to be a successful grab.
8: Very much so.
9: 290-odd thousand games. So.
8: Yep.
9: Yeah, well, I'm with you. It's mediocrity. You know, I can't see either of these teams going much further.
8: I think of the four, Melbourne's probably the best chance because they have spent a lot of the year in the top four, top six, but I can't see maybe Carlton if they get on a real roll.
9: Just on such a roll. Yep. And, you know, when you look at it over the last 10, 12 weeks, I think they were second.
8: Yes.
9: You know, in the points thing, or they were 2 points in front of Fremantle anyway, put it that way. So, you know, and they've beaten some pretty good teams amongst that. So, yeah, you sort of just can't sort of dismiss them, but I could dismiss these two.
8: Bulldogs Collingwood. Yeah. I think with the players out, it'll make it pretty hard to do any more damage. But one will get through, one will finish their season tomorrow night with the first of those wildcard games. The Legends match tonight too. Some of the past greats playing in the 4-20 Legends game at Marvel Stadium. The Legends game. You know the one they normally play every year? It used to be called the E.J. Witten Legends game. I don't think they still call it that.
9: Is that on tonight?
8: That's on tonight.
9: So that's what I've got to look forward to.
8: That's what you've got to look forward to.
9: I think Vera might get me.
8: I don't know what Kate Harvey will be watching tonight. I'm not sure he'll be watching the Legends game. He's putting all of his time, energy and effort into another season of cricket, which is right on our doorstep now. I mentioned earlier the One Day Cup. We get two home games here in Perth to start mid to late September. And, of course, the women's program up and firing as well. Kate Harvey is the WA Cricket General Manager of High Performance Cricket and Elite Teams. He's also added the Perth Scorchers General Manager title to his growing CV over the winter as well. He joins us here on Sports Breakfast. Morning, Kate.
10: Morning, Jacob. G'day, Donny.
9: Hey,
5: good.
9: Did you have a good break, or did you go and run some marathons or anything like that, or was that sort of in the past?
5: No, those days are long gone, mate. That's very much in the past. The yeah, we had an eventful off season in a way. We took the Scorchers to the Global Super League, so I went away to Guyana for 3 and a bit weeks to do that. So that's not something that's normally been on the agenda in the off season. But yeah, that was a good experience. But yeah, back in the thick of it, back home and getting everyone up and about for, I think when we're talking footy finals, we know cricket's not far away, so we're looking forward to that.
9: A thing like that in the Caribbean, is this sustainable, those things? Or, you know, is it a one-off, you think?
5: Yeah, it's been going for 3 years. We actually got asked to go the first year when they sort of established it. But, yeah, look, it's a long one, that one. It's the Guyanese government and ExxonMobil, so the money's flowing through a relatively recent discovery of oil in the region. So it's a little bit different to some of these other tournaments. It's obviously a cricket-mad region already, but, yeah, it's got some legs from a commercial point of view from their end and certainly from ours from an experience and being part of that, it does as well. So we'll see how it goes. It's a Champions League-style tournament, and so that's attractive. The teams that have won get the chance or get invited to go. So, yeah, I think it's got a few more legs just based on what they're trying to achieve at it. And it was an interesting experience. The cricket's a bit different, but certainly a good experience for us to be part of it.
8: We watched the game against Guyana, actually the last game of the tournament, and a miraculous win from nowhere. Brody Couch was man of the match, top scoring from number 10, but the pitches definitely look like they were a real struggle, spin dominant and pretty slow and low, so very different to conditions, say, here in Australia.
5: Yeah, they don't like grass over there. There wasn't a blade of grass on the wicket, and they only used three sort of pitches throughout the tournament. And so we sort of got caught in when they rotated and when they went back. And I think we saw in the final 85-79. I mean, most of our games are like the Guyana game. It was nice to beat the home team in their home conditions, who ended up winning, and it probably showed what we were capable of. We were probably just a half a step off in some of our tactical and even maybe technical with the slower wickets, but we were certainly competitive. But you do see, I wouldn't mind playing the Guyana guys at Optus Stadium, so it is very different for our guys. And we probably just battled half a step, or we're probably half a step off, and that sort of hurts you in where you know your margin's pretty fine. But yeah, it's certainly very different conditions. It was even from day game to night. We had three West Indians in our team, and yeah, they don't do 10 a.m. in the morning very well. So we're a bit slow to get going, but just very different conditions. And good, in particular, for some of our young guys to get some exposure to that.
8: Absolutely. Simon Kadich coached that team because Adam Vogue has had his commitments with the 100 with the Trent Rockets. Simon has a bit more grey hair these days, and that's only natural as we all get older. But it looked like at different times he had that notepad. He was scribbling away furiously. He's such a great cricket mind, tactician. Love listening to him talk about the game, Cade. But how did he find the experience?
5: Oh, look, he's outstanding. He's meticulous in his prep for helping me with the list management. We put a list together from scratch, essentially, and Simon's experience around the world and just the way his brain works. I reckon if the tournament went another week, he would have even been more grey. But it was, he's extraordinarily passionate. He's so well prepared and reads the game so well. So, we're really fortunate for me to be able to pick up the phone to someone like him and support us in that tournament. He's helping us with our list management now. So, you know, keeping Simon connected to the Perth Scorchers has been a big piece for us. So, he was outstanding. And, it was a good experience for all with him sort of leading the charge.
9: All right. Well, now it's all about getting your list right for the Scorchers and that at the moment. What are the changes for setting up your list? Is it can you just pick all locals if you want now? Or have there been changes thrown out there?
5: Yeah, it's been a bit odd, Dunny, to be honest. It's sort of gone full circle with some of those things, and probably some of the things we've been pushing for in the background over the journey have come to fruition, albeit in slightly unique circumstances around the overseas players and some of those sort of things. I think, you know, there's some things around marquee players and who gets the money that probably not overly material. Most teams are doing that. I think the overseas player is clearly one where they've removed the draft. You know, we'd normally have the majority of our list put together by now. We would have gone to a draft in June and you know, the player availability. But I'm okay with there not being a draft. I think they're not having a cap on the overseas players has created some issues, you know, to where there was a platinum sort of cap on the overseas players now. That's a free market, and that's, I think that's distorted the market again. So there's a few things in there that have made a reasonable shift, and we haven't known really what was happening there with the sort of private equity concept happening in the background. It's been quite an uncertain period, and it's really only with the embargo lifting today that I think we'll get some decisions on what players are doing, and we know the rules, and we can actually start putting some things in play. So it's been a strange off-season in that sense. Understandably, there's been some uncertainty, but yeah, I'm not sure some of those rules have landed in the best interest of Australian players in particular at the moment.
8: Yeah, it's a big talking point. Finn Allen, who was such a key part of the team that won last year's BBL, there's a lot of money coming for him, and he's clearly an elite T20 player at international level, let alone domestically. Is it going to be possible to keep Finn, or is it just that the money is going to be so great from, it's been reported, the Stars are coming with a big offer? Is it just going to be too hard to keep him?
5: I'll probably tell you later today, to be honest. I think, there's some crazy money around the league, and I think Finn's leading the charge with that based on, as you say, being a very effective player in T20 cricket around the world. He was obviously brilliant for us. I think most people know how the Scorchers operate. We're not meeting that market in terms of what the figures are, but we still value Finn, and we think he's he's a BBL winning player and had a huge impact for us last year, enormously popular around our group, and we like the way he goes about it. But we certainly aren't going to get caught disrespecting the rest of our group, to be honest, in terms of what other teams are prepared to pay him. So we've had really honest and open discussions with him over the last few months, and, he changed management through this. The rules changed through this whole process. So we felt like we're in a pretty strong position sort of post-Big Bash last year. But, yeah, understandably, a lot of things have changed in that time, and we'll work. We have worked through that with him over the last few months, and I think, today's probably D-Day, or over the next couple of days we'll have a good idea. I think at different times he's leaned to the Stars or to another offer. There's other times when I know our boys have got a hold of him and he's leaned to come back. So, yeah, we'll get some clarity on that. And from there we'll be able to make decisions that have probably held us up a little bit, knowing that that's a big part of your list. So either way, I think we'll get some clarity shortly.
9: A couple of players that have always sort of done the job and been pretty committed to the Scorchers have been Laurie Evans and that David Payne, who, was fantastic. Are they sort of locked in, or where are they sitting in the process?
5: No, I think I suppose the overseas players has always been, for us, it's been year on year. With such a strong core of WA-based players and domestic players, we've always been able to fill some gaps in our list with the overseas players. And last year, that worked really well with Laurie and Payne. We sort of flipped between pace bowling and spin cover last year, and we lost a few quicks to injury, and that worked really well with Payne. I think that's what we've got to work through over the next week or so, is just the balance of our group and who we've sort of got available. And like I say, a decision on Finn will help with that in a way. They're very highly valued for us. And if we're going down the path of those sort of roles, then they're certainly in the mix. We're probably just a little bit off making those decisions until we sort of get some clarity on some of those bigger decisions that we need to make. So, Payne's just come back from ankle surgery and, he was excellent for our group last year. We're hoping to have a full complement of quicks. That's always a hope. But at the moment, all our quicks are up and about and playing, or preparing. So that'll be part of the discussion and sort of the role. Laurie played that sort of 6-7 role last year and probably didn't face a lot of balls, but we know that he's someone that's highly experienced, very popular within our group, plays our conditions well. That'll certainly be an option as we work through it over the next week or two.
8: Kate Harvey's with us here on Sports Breakfast, WA Cricket General Manager of High Performance Cricket and Elite Teams, also General Manager of the Scorchers, changes to the contracting system for the BBL, and working through that with a few players yet to be re-signed, Finn Allen, David Payne, amongst others. Now, Nick Hobson's got interest from the Hurricanes. He's been a great servant of the Scorchers and that famous title win with Cooper Connolly a few years ago. You'd love to keep him, but is he another one that's going to be difficult with offers coming from elsewhere?
5: Yeah, look, it's interesting with Hobbo. We sort of had discussions each year with him around what his role was, and he was a really valued member of our group, and he's a two-time winning BBL player, so nothing to sneeze at there. But in terms of his contribution, but we probably always felt he was on the edge of the team, and my sense with where he was at the end of last year was that he felt there may be opportunities elsewhere. So that's something I think he's explored. But to be honest, with we've had those discussions almost every year because we could only sign, you know, sort of 10 players at the end of each summer. We were doing a lot of one-year deals for a lot of players that were on the fringe. So, yeah, he was understandably exploring the option to feel like he could have more game time. And, you know, where he's landed on that, I think, may come to fruition in the next little bit once the embargo lifts. But, yeah, if that's the case, then certainly respectful of his contribution and his desire to probably want to sort of lock himself in for a bit more cricket. Certainly last year he found himself in and out of the team, and where his career's at, and you know, he's playing a lot of global T20 cricket in these leagues. Yeah, I understand where he wants to play. So, yeah, we'll work through that over the next little bit and see where he lands, but certainly understandable from our point of view.
8: Okay, Josh Inglis is yet to be re-signed. He hit the winning runs in last year's title win. But because he's in so many Australian squads in all formats, there's a realistic possibility he's not available for a full BBL tournament. Does that complicate the potential contract offer that comes his way, knowing that he may not be available for international commitments?
5: Yeah, absolutely. We found even in the last 2 years of Josh's involvement in the Big Bash, again, hitting the winning runs, massive part of WA cricket. But we just found he's available of 2 and 3 games. Really tricky. Some of the rules have also changed with Big Bash around. We used to get a payment back from Cricket Australia for Australian players that were missing. That's been removed this year. So some of those rules and like local replacement players, it's actually more difficult to replace a player like Josh, and you also don't get that money coming back in. So a fair few things have changed. But clearly coming out of contract in a year where Australia are playing in Australia and then have an Indian a tour of India, which is the whole of January, there's a really high probability that he's not available at all. And that's historically been tricky for us to navigate, especially someone who's got, you know, a pretty high value around the league. So, you know, we worked through it at the back end of last year and couldn't really land on something that we were both comfortable with. I think we're all trying to forecast 12 months ahead, which is always challenging. But I think the Indian tour is very much it feels a bit different when a player isn't available for the back end. We knew last year that, you know, Ingo would be available for the finals, and he came back and obviously played a role there. So, yeah, that's something. Those discussions have been ongoing. I think now with clarity on the rules and some of the other decisions we'll make, we'll work through that over the next little bit. But all I know is that a fully available Josh Inglis is a really valuable member of any BBL team, in particular ours. But I think for the next 12 months, yeah, we're going to have to navigate some uncertainty. We've done it in the past, but probably this year it's just a little bit trickier. So, as I said, those conversations have been open and honest, and we'll hopefully land on an outcome in the next week or two.
9: First round, going to India, I don't know what your feeling about that is, but do you take some for sale signs and just put outside the gate? Is that what it's all about up there?
5: Oh, maybe for the Renegades. I'm not sure it is for us. I think it's just part of broadening the footprint of the Big Bash at a time when, yeah, private equity is real and it's on the agenda and the game's talking about. Not with much success, to be fair, as it stands. But, yeah, probably for the Renegades. We had the option to explore it, and we feel like taking the Scorchers into those environments, our players into those environments, and being brave in terms of where we take our games and how we challenge ourselves is something we wanted to explore. And, you know, whether you played... at the time, we probably thought we were either playing at Marvel Stadium, and we thought, well, what's the difference with going to Chennai? it's an away game for us. It's the Renegades' home game. Where they're sort of working through where their home games are this year. They're playing a bit more at Junction in the MCG. So, yeah, it sort of suits them at the moment where they're at. They're in a bit of no man's land with what's happening with Cricket Victoria. So, yeah, and I just think from putting the BBL on the map in the subcontinent, the Scorchers are a good brand. We've got high-profile players that play in the IPL. So, yeah, we were up for it. We weren't guaranteed anything. But, yeah, we feel like it's a good chance to get out of our comfort zone. And certainly starting the tournament over there is exciting for our group. And we're just working through what that looks like now. And logistics is a fair bit into it. So we're just working through, as I said. And, yeah, look forward to getting over there in December.
9: All right. What about on the local scene here with the training and all that, with Bo looking after the longer form of the game? How is that all looking, and how's our squad looking in that regard?
5: Yeah, look, it looked really different. And to be honest, it probably had to, based on how we we've sort of dropped off from three Shield wins in a row and domestic titles. We felt like last year in particular –